0: I believe
1: Never mind.
0: So, yeah.
1: Yeah.
0: Got
1: See, I don't know much about Pokemon.
0: Charizard.
1: Yeah, yeah.
2: Bordo.
3: Oh, I love Charizard.
0: Squirtle.
1: No, you're not a Pokemon guy at all? Okay.
4: You know what we're into now?
1: What?
4: The Pengi Penguins.
3: Wait, what?
1: What's the Pengi Penguins?
4: It's like a thing that I think it was
1: collectors?
4: Like, no, it's like a relationship thing, but they were originally like a finance thing.
3: Wait,
4: that,
3: what?
4: That just exploded, and now
2: is it like a physical thing?
4: Now you can buy physical things.
3: Is it like Little Boo Boo kind of thing?
4: I don't know.
3: Oh.
4: But we're really into the Pengu Penguins and Pengi, and I love it. It's like become a very cute thing between Stephanie and I, but apparently...
2: Is it an investment opportunity?
4: It started originally as some sort of investment thing that now has switched over to like this, they make plushies and keychains, and it's exploded.
2: Okay,
1: really?
3: Like the Squishmallows. Like McDonald's is going to have little Squishmallows for FIFA. And I want to get the Mexico one, okay? I want, so whoever...
2: What's a Squishmallow?
3: A Squishmallow. It's like a little plushie.
4: Well, what does it sound like?
2: I don't know.
3: I will
4: sounds
3: show
4: like
3: you.
4: A Squishmallow.
2: Could be a lot of things.
1: Yeah.
3: I will show you the picture because they have little, for their Happy Meals, you know, like they're doing for the FIFA, they're doing little Squishmallows and they have the one with the little Mexico jersey. I was like, I want
1: Gotta
3: that
1: have one.
3: One.
1: Okay.
2: Squishmallow sounds like something you could eat.
1: It does, right?
3: No, it's not an eating thing.
1: I want to eat. Sounds good.
2: Give me two Squishmallows and a cold beer.
1: With cheese.
3: No.
1: With the fudge sauce on top.
4: Absolutely. Oh, you always got to have the fudge sauce.
3: Not always.
1: Sometimes caramel or caramel or butterscotch.
4: Or just straight fudge.
1: There you go.
3: Straight chocolate.
2: Hot fudge.
4: I don't mind hot fudge.
2: Hot fudge is really good.
4: Listen, there was a time, and it was because of Tony Soprano, that I would like to make my own sundaes.
1: Oh, my
4: just because
1: God.
4: It seemed like, okay.
1: He made them look so
2: but did,
1: good.
2: Now, did you get hot fudge or did you get chocolate syrup?
4: I would go, one time I did hot fudge and it was amazing.
2: Yes.
4: But it's a lot of work.
2: It is.
4: So then I just realized, you know what? What's easier? Whipped cream and sprinkles. I'm a whipped cream and sprinkles guy and maybe some nuts.
2: And the chocolate syrup's good, but it's not in the same neighborhood as the hot fudge.
4: But it's a lot of work.
2: Real hot fudge. Oh, yeah.
4: But it's a lot of work.
1: Tony Soprano made it look really good.
2: All right.
1: Those Sundays.
2: Not telling you what to do. However, you go where they sell the cones at the grocery store.
1: Yeah.
2: Right? Right? It's usually right on the shelf right next to them. That Smucker's hot fudge in a jar. Put it in the microwave. I'm just saying, it takes 30 seconds, and it's not a lot of work, and it's amazing.
1: Let me write that down.
4: But here's what you do. Here's the easiest thing. You go and get the small hog, the Häagen-Dazs. You get a little can of whipped cream. You're done. That's
2: that
4: all you need.
2: Too, but
4: you,
2: why you not need. Throw in a $5 can of hot fudge
4: because
2: in there,
4: Because now it's sticky. There's fudge
3: cherry
4: everywhere.
3: Cherry on top.
2: Not if you got the little thing of Häagen-Dazs.
4: But now I
2: got
4: to buy cherries.
3: Cherries are good, and if you... Never mind.
4: I know. You know, Laura can do the trick with the cherry stem. We all know that.
1: You can?
2: I can do it, too.
1: Wait, what? Tighten the knot.
4: Oddly enough, Travis can do it, too.
2: Yeah.
3: That's impressive, Travis.
1: Not enough to say I can do it, but I have done it. It took me a while. Okay.
3: No, I can do it.
4: Did you do it in that Nelly video?
1: After.
3: I also didn't know that was, like, a thing. I was, like, so proud of myself, and I was like, oh, crap.
4: DeAndre, what did you know about that cherry thing?
0: I don't know much. No, tell me about that.
1: All right. Tighten it in the knot, and then when you pull the label off your beer, right? Same thing.
2: That's just got to be, the bottle's just got to be super cold and it'll come right off or soaked in water for a minute.
1: But it means something when you do
2: that. Oh, yeah.
1: Same thing.
4: Oh, no, girls that do that are the same as girls who smoke.
1: Okay, same stuff. Right.
4: Yeah. 503 at KSPN Los Angeles, a Good Karma Brands radio station.
3: Sorry, guys.
4: 5:30, the Western Conference Finals, Game 5, Spurs Thunder, both tied at 2 games apiece. When we come back, we're going to do DeMarco's fantasy list, tight ends.
1: Yes.
4: Did you mean to put tight ends, or is that an autocorrect?
3: No, I think that was an auto. I'm sorry.
4: Okay.
3: I was typing fast.
4: I thought it was tight ends was like we were all going to get high on tight ends.
3: No.
1: DeAndre blew a stack on the running backs. This will really blow your mind. This is
4: all right, we'll
1: be
4: do
1: fun.
4: Tight ends next. The DeMarco and Travis Afternoon Show on a live imaging Tuesday presented by Providence. We're back in 3 minutes from right now.
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0: Sly Stone was good, but he was into a lot of stuff, too. You know what I mean?
1: Wild.
0: Yeah, he was.
1: Is he still with us?
0: No,
1: he's way gone.
0: He was way gone a long time ago.
1: I remember they were bringing him back.
0: I think
1: so. And
0: they
1: brought him out for some show. He walked over, played one note, and then walked off stage.
0: Sounds about right.
1: And that was it.
0: Sly Stone, you know. He got after it, you know?
1: He did.
0: Like Chuck Berry, they all got after it.
1: First really big interracial band.
0: Yeah.
1: Yeah.
0: Yeah.
1: Fly in the Family Stone. Big deal. Yep. Are you ready to rock and roll?
2: I'm ready.
1: Okay.
2: I'm waiting.
1: So, this is our second edition of our fantasy picks
2: for
1: the year.
2: We did running backs
1: first. We were supposed to do this on Monday with Marcus, but obviously it's Tuesday, so we'll just
0: go
1: ahead
0: with it. So why not wait? Why? I mean, it's May.
1: Well, we're getting close to football season. We can't wait on you now. Yeah. We can't wait for holdouts. We have to keep. I can only coach the guys that are.
0: But you're
1: here.
0: Not going to let the guy be. You're not going to let the guy be here for tight ends.
1: I'm sure he's listening. I said he looked like PK Subban.
2: Hey, he doesn't.
1: He texted immediately.
2: He doesn't.
1: A little bit.
2: No.
1: When he had the glasses.
2: He has
1: on.
2: Glasses. The only thing they have in common is that they have glasses.
1: When they were
0: well,
1: sitting
0: and
1: right
0: one
1: here.
0: One other thing. But,
1: yeah.
0: You know.
2: Yeah, but they don't look like
0: no,
2: each other.
0: I'm moment, not the one saying it. DeMarco's saying it.
1: It did for a hot minute. But he texted immediately. I'm sure he's listening. All right. So number 10. We'll start at 10 this week because it won't be such a big shock. The last one was because of Christian McCaffrey. Number 10 is Dallas Goedert. I know
2: fly, Eagles fly.
1: He's someone that misses several games a year, but he remained mostly healthy last year. And I think they're setting up. Without A.J. Brown, the ball's got to go someplace.
2: That's the first thing that came to my head.
1: Yes.
2: That when Brown gets moved, whenever he finally gets moved, that means more passes going to not only
1: correct.
2: To Goddard, but to Devontae Smith.
3: You'd be surprised. Dallas Goedert is actually one of the Eagles' better receivers
2: yeah.
1: he is.
3: Last year.
1: He's
3: Jalen Hurts' safety blanket.
1: Kellen Winslow Sr. said to me a long time ago, the tight end is always open,
2: yeah.
1: and this guy qualifies. All right, number 9 is Sam Laporta from the Lions. I thought he was having a really good season before he had the back injury. I think he's going to play well in 2026. Again, he's got Jared Goff as a quarterback. Jared Goff's not going to run. Your favorite outlet is going to be your
2: tight end
1: or running back. So Sam Laporta is going to be number 9.
2: Do you think he gets more passes? And obviously this is not the first year, but the Lions offense looked very different last year than it did 2 years ago.
1: I think they have a chance to kind of right the ship.
2: Because when Dan Campbell got involved in the offense, it's like, that doesn't look the same.
1: It looks different.
2: It looks different.
1: A lot more tough guy football stuff.
2: Yeah.
1: I think they'll get back to doing what they do best, letting Jared Goff kind of distribute the football. But
2: okay.
1: Sam Laporta is going to be a big part of that. Number 8. Now, this might be a little controversial, but I think this guy's going to have a big-time bounce-back year. Last year was, I thought he embarrassed himself in the playoffs versus the Bills. But I think he has a big-time bounce-back this year. Mark Andrews. For the
2: Ravens. A little long in the tooth,
1: a little
2: no?
1: bit, but he's still a matchup nightmare. He's still a problem. He's still that guy. So I think Mark Andrews is going to provide some big fantasy points for people coming up in 2026. Number 7, we don't talk about this guy enough or a lot, but Drake May seems to love him. Hunter Henry, tight end for the Patriots. I thought he and Drake May have they developed a really good connection. I don't think there's going to be a regression. Anybody? I think
2: there's going to be a massive regression on Drake
1: from
2: May.
1: From him?
2: No.
1: Oh.

0: on May, and I think it will be distributed across all of the guys that catch the football.
1: It could hurt him. It could hurt him.
0: Yeah.
1: But if Drake May continues to be Drake May like we saw last year, I bet Hunter Henry's at the top of the tight end.
0: I'll tell you what. Yeah. I'm not convinced that that isn't the most interesting storyline going into the season, is what Drake May does. No, A, marked guy, Super Bowl, you know, conference championship winner. Much different schedule, another year of tape. What Seattle did to him in the Super Bowl has to have gone around the league like wildfire. I'm really curious to see what he looks like in his third year.
1: And what's the other thing you didn't mention?
0: Vrabel.
1: Your head coach has been in the news all offseason.
0: What, something happened?
1: A few times on a boat while pregnant. Never mind.
0: Yeah, well,
1: So am I on number six? Okay, number six is Tyler Warren, tight end for the Colts. Incredible rookie year, and I thought he was held back by some poor quarterbacking, especially down the stretch. But I think that will change. But this guy was off to a hell of a start. You saw him when he was here.
0: He was terrific.
1: That guy's a monster.
0: You saw him when he played the Rams last year. Go back the year before that when Penn State came out to play against USC, and he almost beat him by himself.
1: Yes. That is the new Kittle to me.
0: Yeah, he's really good.
1: He's like, watch out, he's loose in the open field. So Tyler Warren is my number six. Another guy we don't talk a lot about, but quarterback's best friend, Tucker Kraft from the Packers.
0: Mm-hmm.
1: I thought he was having a great year before he tore his ACL. Tight ends can come back from that injury, I guess, better than any other position because of what it demands. You're not really doing a lot of cutting, and you're kind of deceptive in what you're doing. So I think Tucker Kraft is going to come back, heal up nicely, play well for the Packers.
0: All right.
1: Here's another one, number four. Njoku is gone in Cleveland. Look out for Harold Fannin. I think this guy is a special player in waiting. Now you don't have to worry about the Njoku shadow.
0: Yep.
1: Now it's going to be all your job.
0: Who's throwing him the ball?
1: I'd say Watson.
0: Okay.
1: I think Watson's going to win that job.
0: Yeah.
1: Dude, he's far and away the best quarterback on their roster.
0: Far and away the best
1: quarterback on their roster.
2: That's not great for them.
0: If that's true, and I'm not saying that it isn't, that means they're going to be horrible all over again.
1: Well, if you got a bunch of bad quarterbacks, at least play the best bad one. He might
0: be
1: that guy.
0: This is our best bad plan.
1: Yes. There you go. Number three, here we go. Brock Bowers from the Raiders. Disappointing second season. I think he bounced back. I think he was held hostage by injuries.
0: And I think he was hurt.
1: And bad quarterback.
0: Yeah.
1: Yes. I think
2: who's throwing him the ball out of the gate?
1: Either Cousins or then we're going to Mendoza.
2: I know that, but who do you think starting the season?
1: Kirk Cousins.
2: Okay.
1: Yeah. I'd say week eight, you start putting in Mendoza.
2: All right.
1: No matter how you're doing.
2: Really? Even if you're having a winning season?
0: Well, if they're doing well, Cousins stays, right?
1: I doubt it. You're going to be good after 8 weeks.
0: Let's say through Cousins. 8 weeks they're 5-3.
1: Then let him go.
0: Yeah.
1: Then let him go. But it depends on what Mendoza's doing. If Mendoza's ready, put him out there.
0: What if you're 4-4 and you're kind of in the mix in the division and like it's working?
1: Then you get one more.
0: Yeah.
1: Lose, he's in. Or you start losing, he comes off the bench. You know how you do it.
0: Yeah.
1: Yeah, that's how you do it. Number two, we see this guy twice a year. And it's funny, he got way better after August 12th. You know what happened August 12th? The Cardinals benched Kyler Murray. Trey McBride from the Cardinals is my number two guy. Another dude who is absolutely uncoverable. He's not very tall, but he's super quick and he's super competitive. Trey McBride is going to have a hell of a year.
0: So you mentioned Murray, obviously, and the numbers for McBride went up. But now Jacoby Brissett is in a contract dispute, which is the craziest contract dispute I've ever seen in my entire life. Because they can certainly live without you. They've got Gardner Minshew in there, who's making more money than he is.
1: Yeah.
0: They drafted Carson Beck. Like, I don't know what exactly you think you're leveraging at the moment.
1: I think he comes back for the exact same money.
0: Okay.
1: Like, all you've missed is time.
0: He just doesn't want to come to practice yet?
1: Well, they're going to hold the line. Like, when they're asked about where are you in negotiations, they say exactly where we were a month ago.
0: If we're negotiating something, and you have to have something I want, and I have to have something that you want.
1: Yes.
0: Right? I don't know if Jacoby Brissett has anything that they have to have.
1: No. The window is not open.
0: Right.
1: Yeah, we're not on the verge of winning.
0: No.
1: With or without you.
0: And the delta between him and Minshew is probably there, but it's not very big.
1: I would go with jean shorts and a heartbeat if you don't want to be here.
0: And
1: this is a wonderful opportunity for you, but if you don't want to be here, then so be it. We'll turn it over to these guys. But I'd rather have Brissett.
0: Numero uno.
1: Colston Loveland, tight end for the Bears. I told you I have never seen a quarterback play with that sort of speed.
0: Yeah.
1: I haven't. And Colston Loveland is on his same page. The way they play, it's eerie. It looks like Mahomes and Kelsey. They just have a knack for finding each other. It really does. Like, either he's looking for them or he just finds them downfield. I think with as good as the Bears are going to be and their quarterback's going to take a big step, Colston Loveland is going to be the best tight end in the league.
0: So, do you remember the heat that the Bears got when they drafted him?
1: Oh, yes.
0: Because they didn't take Warren.
1: Yes.
0: Like, Warren was going to be the number one tight end in the draft. Warren. And by the way, you just said it. Warren's awesome.
1: He is.
0: Warren's a really good. This is not a Warren turned out to be a chump because he's not. He's good. They got this one right, it looks like.
1: Oh, yes.
0: Yeah.
1: Yeah, yeah. He's an issue. He's a very...
0: That's why that immediate post-draft analysis is always like, yeah, can we just wait
1: just
0: and
1: wait,
0: see?
1: Just wait
0: can
1: for a while.
0: Can we just wait and see who actually can play or not?
1: Right. You should have drafted him 3 years later. I'm glad you didn't.
3: You're missing about three guys.
0: Well, one name jumps out at me. Go ahead. You go first.
3: Okay. First and foremost, I would take Hunter Henry out of this top 10. And there's... So we still got, like, Jake Ferguson from the Cowboys. We still got... you still got Isaiah Likely, who is going to take a leap being a starting tight end for the New York Giants.
1: Yes. I don't know how that's going to go, though.
3: And then Kyle Pitts is better than Hunter Henry.
0: You still haven't said the one that I'm curious about.
3: And then what, Travis Kelce?
0: No.
3: Who?
0: Kittle.
3: Oh, and George Kittle. Yeah, that too.
1: You know, he's old and beat up.
0: I know.
2: He's always hurt.
0: They're gonna throw him the ball a lot.
2: Plus that train,
0: he's old
2: the training
0: and
2: facility and all that yeah. chemicals that's gone into him.
1: I'm with you.
3: Wow,
1: but he's getting up there in age. He really
2: okay.
1: is. And he's a little beat up.
0: I hope you're right. Yeah. I hope he looks like he's got two, you know, he can barely move when they, well, I guess they won't be coming through here. The
2: Rams
0: have,
2: by the way,
1: no,
2: can I just ask?
1: This is just fantasy.
2: The Rams
1: yeah.
2: have like 20 tight ends. You didn't put any of them on yeah. here.
1: No, not at all. No.
0: Not even Ferguson?
2: I mean, I thought the Homer and you would at least put one at like honorable mention.
1: This is just the top 10, and this is fantasy points.
2: But I thought maybe there'd be like a number 14 just to mention them.
1: You know, which tight end would you put up there first? It can't be Ferguson.
0: That's who I'd put up first.
1: Really?
0: Yeah. Because I think when they throw him up...
1: What about the one that...
0: Parkinson?
1: Had a great year.
0: He had a fantastic year. But I think that the Ferguson thing, when they throw him the ball, it's almost always downfield. When they throw him the ball, they're usually taking a shot at the end zone.
1: Right.
0: I think when he doesn't get it a lot, but when he gets it, they're big plays.
1: Puka, Devontae,
0: yeah.
1: whoever, on the field.
0: Yeah.
1: Where's Stafford going with the football? Probably
0: Terrence
1: ain't there.
0: Ferguson.
1: Probably ain't there.
0: Yeah.
1: That's the reason with Dallas and that tight end. Where's Dak going with the football more often than not?
3: CD. Going to CD. Or George Pickens now?
1: Yeah. And for the most part, if you're in Dallas, you're going to be doing a lot of blocking.
3: Yeah.
1: Yeah. This is fantasy points. That's why.
0: Am
1: yeah.
0: I the only one that gets an incredible kick out of the fact that CD Lamb spells out CD?
1: I love it. It is
0: my favorite thing about, and he's a great football player.
1: Yes.
0: But that instead of just like, CD, the
1: nope.
0: letters, it's C-E-E-D-E-E. That is just money.
1: Wasn't that
0: to me.
1: Him on draft day that snatched
2: yes.
1: the phone from the, oh my God.
2: And he tells the story. That
0: I don't remember. What happened?
2: So remember, he's on the phone.
0: Okay.
2: And then his girlfriend, like,
1: snatches
2: picks
1: his
2: up
1: phone.
2: The phone,
1: yeah.
2: another phone that appeared to be his from his, like, waist.
0: Oh, his alternate
2: and he
0: phone.
2: He takes it out of her hand. And the way he tells the story now is that he was on the phone, I think, with the team, and his agent was calling on the other phone, but we all wanted to interpret it as, no, baby, don't touch that phone.
1: He picked up his phone.
0: If Tiger would have had two phones, we're talking about a lot of different stuff.
1: This is true.
2: Also, if Tiger was in the iPhone age, remember, that was like it was probably a flip phone that it happened on, we'd think.
0: Quickly, I need you to do something for me. Please take your name
1: God.
0: Off your voicemail.
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0: Okay.
2: Or like just, because WhatsApp, whenever somebody tells you they're on WhatsApp and it's not for like international travel, something going down on the down low.
1: You know
2: what I mean?
1: Might be, yeah.
0: That would have worked better than his plan.
2: Well, but no, his plan wasn't very good.
0: The other thing is just have a cutout man.
1: Right.
0: Have a guy Chris Carter, right? have the guy where it just stops. Like, there's no truth. Like, I never got a call. He used to call me all the time. I've never called you once in my whole life.
1: Right.
0: Yeah, where's the voicemails? I don't even have your number. You don't have my number. Like,
1: I don't think he had a plan.
0: Cutout or two. Like, do some spycraft.
2: or be involved with somebody who doesn't answer the phone out of the gate before hearing another voice who doesn't say, oh, I thought you were going to nap. I love you so much.
0: Yeah.
2: Probably not.
0: Yeah.
4: Wow.
0: Yeah. I mean, there was a couple of mistakes.
2: Or maybe,
0: made.
2: You know what? Just be honest about who you are and don't get involved with making somebody else believe that you're not this person.
1: You were he was a corporation.
0: Well, you know, like they say, you kind of model what you see. I don't think he saw. Sorry, champ. He saw some behavior.
2: Dad wasn't great.
1: Yeah. Okay.
2: By
1: I
2: the way,
1: you're in there.
2: I loved
0: good golf coach though.
2: Good golf coach and a great soldier. I loved the story from the TGR yesterday about his dad on Memorial Day. I think it's past 24 hours.
0: Okay.
2: Basically, my dad served 2 tours of duty, and we thank him for his service in Vietnam. He was special ops, saluting my dad and all the heroes today. Memorial Day.
0: Good message.
2: Good message, but there's more to the story that we all know now to where your dad probably, like, listen, he served his country amazing on Memorial Day. But, you know, I don't know if that's the Insta story that the TGR wants to put up there. Just because we know, as Paul Harvey once said, we know the rest of the story.
1: Oh, yeah.
2: Yeah.
0: Sorry, champ.
1: Did you see when the Tiger and Elon were on stage together?
2: Yeah.
1: Recently?
2: I saw the story.
1: Did that give you the feels?
2: No,
1: not at all.
2: I don't think it gives her the feels.
1: Thought that was wild.
0: I'm sure she'd really rather not, but it's their children.
1: It was for the kids.
2: And she's probably now, because she probably made that money work for her. She's probably close to $1 billion.
0: She
2: would have
0: sold the Wemby card.
2: Yeah, exactly.
0: Yeah, she's moving on from the Wemby card. All right, so Wemby coming up in about 9 minutes from right now. Does whoever win tonight's game 5 win the series?
1: I don't think so.
0: I think this
1: is going 7.
0: Okay.
1: Yeah. Either way.
0: I think if San Antonio wins tonight, I picked them in 6, so the pick is still alive, but I think they can win one of the final 2. If Oklahoma City wins tonight, knowing that they're coming home from game 7 at least, that gives me a little bit
1: of...
0: I think it's far more important that San Antonio win tonight. I think OKC could win 6 and 7.
1: Yeah.
0: Easier than I think San Antonio could win 6 and 7.
1: Okay, I see where you're going. Not that I would Dick Bavetta or Bennett Salvatore this thing, but if I was the NBA, seeing how popular Wemby is, I'd do everything I could to get him to New York.
0: They might.
2: Last time the Knicks played in 1999 in the finals, you know who they played?
0: San Antonio.
1: Oh, my God.
2: It was the strike shortened year.
1: See?
2: The lockout.
0: Was that the year that John Starks went like 0 for 13 in one of those games?
1: He shot him right out.
0: Jacking shots.
2: Poor Patrick Ewing. The year after Jordan retires, again, he makes the finals again, and they lose.
1: Didn't
3: Ewing get hurt, though?
2: Yeah.
3: Like, he didn't play in the finals.
2: And that started the Spurs dynasty.
1: That was their first title.
2: Yeah.
1: Picked it off. Yeah. It was the get me my ring thing.
2: But then it was the Lakers for 3 after that.
0: There's a pause on the San Antonio dynasty along the way.
1: I just hope it's not decided by a whistle. That's the one thing. I hope it's not decided by guys going to the free throw line. Let them figure it out.
2: We'll bring you the coverage starting at 5:30, courtesy of ESPN Radio. 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
0: Little breaking news real quick before we go to Shop Talk. According to Shams, Boston Celtics' Joe Mazzulla has won the Coach of the Year award in the NBA.
1: Interesting. What do you think about that?
0: Shoot more
1: threes.
0: They took a team that was missing its best player for most of the season and were as good as they were, I think, is an incredible accomplishment.
1: A lot of credit to him. Yeah. Just the whole three-point thing is... kind of bothers me.
0: It's not the most fun basketball to watch, but if you took the best player off of any team, and that, what did they finish, the 2nd seed?
1: Yeah.
3: Right.
0: Yeah, that's amazing.
1: So he's Coach of the Year. Jaylen Brown was 2nd team All-NBA?
3: I believe so, yes.
1: How's that work? So you're Coach of the Year for keeping a team afloat when you lost your best player, but your best player is 2nd team All-NBA.
3: I mean, did you see that first team list?
1: I did. It's hard to crack that one.
0: Yeah, I was going
1: to
0: say, I don't think that's a you're not good enough. It's a who you, that's the old thing, like who you taking out.
1: This is true. Not anyone. You're right.
0: None of those guys. All right, you ready for a little Shop Talk, DeMarco?
1: Let's do it.
0: Morales, you ready for this?
2: Yeah.
0: Lauryn Hill turns 51 years old today.
1: Really?
0: Really.
1: Are you sure? She's not going to make us wait till 3 a.m.?
4: Yes, you will.
1: Okay, yeah. Just making sure.
0: Her party might not start till tomorrow, but her birthday
1: is today. Yeah.
0: Another musician celebrating a birthday today, Lenny Kravitz.
4: Yes.
0: 62 years old today.
1: Roxy Roker's baby boy.
0: Yes, indeed. Yes. Are he and Lisa Bonet still married?
4: No.
1: You
4: know that
1: she's
4: that's
1: with like, Momoa.
0: Oh, yes. That's right. I knew that.
4: That's like his biggest regret. That he messed that up.
1: Yeah, yeah. Yep. Mm-hmm.
4: He's celibate.
0: Did you ever see Angel Heart?
1: Of course. 100 times.
0: Micah Parsons turns 27 years old today. If only the Cowboys had a guy off the edge they could get to the quarterback.
1: I was going to say the same to Jerry Jones. Yeah. Like,
3: well, they got
1: God.
3: Quentin Williams, man.
0: Yeah, yeah. Well, I mean, yeah.
1: Off the edge.
3: They had to stop the run, man. That's what Jerry Jones
0: true.
3: Said.
0: And they had to give up the 10th pick. It's like, I don't know. Maybe just keep your really good guys and figure it out.
1: Just saying.
0: Maybe give them the money that they
1: Jerry.
0: Want. Matt Stone, co-creator of South Park, turns 55 years old today.
1: What was that one play they made?
0: Oh, the Book of Mormon.
1: Book of Mormon. Did you ever see that?
0: I have not seen it, but everybody I know that has seen it says it's one of the funniest things they've ever
1: seen.
0: Okay,
1: I still have to see that. Yeah. Okay.
4: I love that show.
0: Did you see it?
4: No. I love the show, I want to see the play because everybody tells me it's hilarious.
1: Can't wait.
0: This one mostly because I got to represent my fellow Arcadia Apaches. Stevie Nicks turns 78 years old today.
1: She went to Arcadia?
4: What?
0: Stevie Nicks is an
4: Did
0: Apache.
4: Not know that.
1: Get out of town.
0: Yep.
1: All right.
0: Local
1: yes,
0: girl.
1: Sir.
0: Pam Grier, 77 today.
2: Listen, even in the Jackie Brown days, I would still. When he puts on, who's the actor in Jackie Brown who puts on the Delphonics, the older guy?
1: Oh my God.
0: What are you talking about? Tell, is it?
1: No.
2: I can't think of it now.
1: With the rug.
2: Yeah, I'd have to look it up, but it doesn't matter. When he puts on the Delphonics for her, I'm ready.
0: The Duke would have been celebrating a birthday today. John Wayne birthday.
2: Well, he had some stuff, though.
0: Born in 07. He had more than some stuff. Born 79. You know, he was one of the few guys that made it through, like, cancellation. It's still John Wayne Airport. They never really went
2: back. Changing the name is it's so much stuff.
1: Is that statue still there?
2: Probably.
0: It's in the airport.
1: It's still there? Okay.
0: I think so. Yeah.
1: Okay.
0: Yeah. Miles Davis also would have been celebrating a birthday today. One of the great
1: kind
0: jazz
1: of blue.
0: Musicians. Of
1: great
0: all
1: album. Yes, sir.
0: The Essential Miles Davis is a double album. Yes, indeed.
1: Perfect.
0: Hank Williams, 77. Speaking
2: also had
0: of guys.
2: Some stuff.
0: Speaking of guys. Oh, we're talking about guys that have some stuff. There's one on here that I wanted to definitely do here very quickly. I'm going to stall here. Here it is. The Bill Russell tribute. This was in 1999. Is held at the Fleet Center in Boston in a ceremony to salute the Hall of Famer. The ceremony was hosted by Bill Cosby.
1: Ooh. No way. Well, he's got some stuff.
2: He's got a lot of stuff.
0: Featured a star-studded lineup of celebrities and sports legends. Having Bill Cosby as your MC probably is something you'd like to
1: back then
0: do.
1: Yes.
0: Yeah.
1: Robert Forster.
2: Robert Forster.
1: That was it. Yeah.
0: What else do I know Robert Forster from?
1: Been in a lot of movies.
2: Yeah.
1: I've seen him a ton. Yeah.
0: You know the face?
1: Yeah. Oh, yeah.
0: All right.
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13: Harder, be more physical, take the fight to the opponent. I think when we've done that in the series, obviously we've played well. When they've done that, they've played well. That's the contest of wills that this becomes when you get this deep in a series.
14: There's not much anybody, maybe you, but I don't know anybody else that's able to do anything about shooting. It goes in, and I know Chip Englund for sure, no. But shots go in or don't go in. But turnovers kind of beat you, and that's really been an anomaly with you to have that many turnovers. I thought that was maybe the biggest thing in the game, bigger than not being able to make any shots.
13: Yeah, for sure. I mean, it was a rough offensive night all the way through the line, and it starts there. And I think that's just downstream of what I mentioned with being the aggressor. Like, we have to play with much better tempo, pace up the floor, and thrust in our offense. I think these playoff games always come down to defensive physicality versus offensive force. That's like trench battles, and their physicality on defense was better than our force on offense, and we need to flip that tonight.
15: With Mark Daigneault, head coach of the Oklahoma City Thunder, big fifth game of this Western Conference Finals coming up. Chet Holmgren's trying to find his way, especially on offense in this series. Are there areas that you're pushing that might make things a little bit easier for him tonight?
13: Yeah, we got to help him. You know, obviously, last game, no one looked good, you know, and the reason for that is because globally we didn't have the right approach, you know, relative to San Antonio's approach, which was, like I said, they were the aggressor in the game. And so it starts there. Like, our team approach to the game and to possessions in the game needs to be better. That'll benefit everybody if we do that. And then there's specific things that we can do to try to get him going a little bit that I can take some responsibility for.
1: Mark Daigneault and the Thunder getting set to take on the Spurs in Game 5. The Western Conference Finals on ESPN Radio, presented by Gusto. 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Once again, our crew with the call with George Sedano and PJ Carlissimo. Here's Mark Kestisher.
16: Chris Villani, thank you very much, and we welcome everybody to Oklahoma City. A week from tomorrow night, the NBA Finals will begin, and who will the New York Knicks face in those NBA Finals? Will it be the Oklahoma City Thunder or the San Antonio Spurs? We're going to need at least two games to decide it, maybe a third. Game 5 coming up with the series tied at 2, and PJ Carlissimo for the second straight game. No Jalen Williams, no A.J. Mitchell for Oklahoma City, and Mark Daigneault going to a more offensive starting lineup tonight, surprising many with Jared McCain being a part of the starting lineup for this fifth game.
17: Well, I'm among those many also, Kesty, but the reason I'm sitting here is some of the decisions I made as a coach, and the reason that Mark Daigneault is coaching and won a championship last year because he knows what he's doing. I'm surprised. I thought it would be Casey Wallace. But he's obviously, it seems to be opting for ball handling and maybe a little bit more offense, although Cason Wallace has shot the three a lot better. But nonetheless, the absence of Jalen Williams, J-Dub, and A.J. Mitchell is a very significant loss for OKC.
16: Jalen Williams, who has had an injury-plagued season, averaged 17 points per game during the regular year. A.J. Mitchell was terrific in the second-round series against the Lakers, with J-Dub out most of the year. The San Antonio Spurs off a tremendous victory. They held Oklahoma City to 82 points in San Antonio Sunday night to even the series at 2. Let's find out what coach thinks these teams need to do here tonight for Game 5. It's PJ Carlesimo's game plan, brought to you by SoFi. Need a game plan? Go with SoFi. Get your money right.
17: Kesty, these teams are so evenly matched. I've got two keys for both teams. Turnovers has been huge. which team takes better care of the ball, because the two of them feed off turnovers. Gets them running, they score so much in transition, it makes them better offensively. The other obvious one is three-point shooting. There's only a two-made-three difference between these two teams, but it's been a big factor in three of the four games, which team shot the three better. For San Antonio, I think individuals got to step up. Julian Champagne, Keldon Johnson, Carter Bryant. They need something from some combination of those three. On the OKC side, Chet Holmgren, Jared McCain, Jalen Williams, Jay Will. I think which of those two groups give more will go a lot way toward settling this game tonight.
16: Let's give you the starting lineups for game number five for the visiting San Antonio Spurs. It'll be De'Aaron Fox and Steph Castle in the backcourt. Fox playing through the high right ankle sprain. Devin Vassell, Julian Champagne up front, and Victor Wembanyama averaging 30 points and 13 rebounds and three blocks in the Western Conference Finals. For the Oklahoma City Thunder, Shai Gilgeous-Alexander, Jared McCain only made two starts with the Thunder at the end of the season. Of course, came over in the midseason trade. Lou Dort, Chet Holmgren up front, and in the middle, Isaiah Hartenstein. Third member of our crew, George Sedano. And George, we mentioned J-Dub, Jalen Williams is out. There was, I guess, maybe a discrepancy as you read the injury report. What can you tell us about that?
18: Yeah, originally, Kesty, it was designated as a hamstring soreness injury. Then it got changed yesterday to hamstring strain. So people were speculating if the injury was worse. Mark Daigneault told us that is not the case. It is the same injury. That is just an administrative designation by the team and the league about the injury, Kesty.
16: Appreciate it, George. And J-Dub will miss his third straight game. For San Antonio and the Spurs as they hit the floor. Wembanyama playing way ahead of his years, only in his third year. We know Stephon Castle averaging 19 points per game in the postseason. Chet Holmgren, to me, PJ, as we watch this game and describe it for everybody, as we talk pregame with Mark Daigneault, they need a bigger game from him, especially on offense.
17: Chet Holmgren is third-team All-NBA. He didn't have a good year. He had a great year. They need more for him. There's no question about that. Amplified by the absence of J-Dub and A.J. Mitchell.
16: We got an old-school look here tonight. The home team's wearing white, and the Thunder wearing something other than blue for the first time in the finals.
17: We've also got an old-school officiating crew, and I love it because two of these three officials are in the top four in the NBA in years worked, regular season games, playoff games, and final games. It's as an experienced a crew as you could ask for.
16: Tony Brothers, James Capers, Sean Wright are officials. Wembanyama and Holmgren getting set to jump center. The first Western Finals tied at two games apiece in almost a decade. Ball's on its way. Wemby taps. Champagne taps it in the backcourt, and the Spurs will have it first as they go left to right as we watch it courtside here in Oklahoma City. Castle working over to the left wing. Cuts to the free throw line. Right side, Fox lifts for three. Missed it. Rebound flying in. Holmgren grabs it for the Thunder.
17: Steph Castle could have taken a three and chose not to.
16: SGA on the move, driving toward the lane. Stops at the free throw line. Pass to the left wing, McCain. McCain on the start, passing right side, Hartenstein, right back to Jared. McCain drives down the lane. Wemby chasing him, so is Fox. Pass out, tipped away, and a steal. Here comes San Antonio on the runout. They shovel it, Champagne. Left side three, no good. Long rebound, Fox has it. Reload Champagne, fakes the three. Pass to Vassell on the wing, and now to Fox. Penetrates the three-point line, seven to shoot. Over to Castle on the right against SGA. Puts it off of Wembanyama's leg. Turnover Spurs. SGA front court to McCain on the right hash. He'll drive and pass in the corner. Lou Dort, a three-point attempt missed. Ball is tipped in the air. Holmgren, a big offensive rebound. Puts it on the deck and scores it on a 10-footer.
17: Both teams missed the three. Both teams with turnovers.
16: Quick pace. Vassell took a pass up front, took a quick three and missed it.
17: Both teams with offensive rebounds also, Kes.
16: 2-0 Thunder, a minute 20 in. Here's McCain, not really looking to shoot as he dribbles toward the high post. Now he squares, missed it badly wide left. Long rebound, Dort knocked it away, but it's picked up by Champagne. Vassell got knocked down, he's late getting back as De'Aaron Fox spins into the lane, hangs his shot, falls out. Holmgren the rebound, and Fox takes it away from him. Flips it to Vassell on top. Now they go underneath for Wemby, and it's picked off by SGA. Wemby ends up on the deck, is slow to get up. 5-on-4 run. Down floor, Hartenstein. Pitch in the corner, Dort. His three. No good. Wemby couldn't grab the rebound, but Fox does.
17: Both teams are frantic to start.
16: 2-0 OKC, 2 minutes into game five. Castle squares for three. In perfect rhythm, knocks it down.
17: Wow. Turnovers, missed threes, offensive rebounds, loose balls. It's like a pinball machine. The ball's going all over the place.
16: San Antonio missed its first four shots before that three-pointer for Steph Castle. 3-2 in favor of the Spurs. McCain left side to Holmgren. Holmgren now dribbling, free throw line spinning, shoots over Vassell and knocks it down. Two big buckets early for Holmgren.
17: Yeah, good start for Chet, and also he's got a couple of rebounds to go with the buckets.
16: San Antonio at Mach 2 going down floor to Fox, and he puts it off the window and in. 5-4 San Antonio, 9:20 to go in the first. SGA gets it into the lane, pass for Hartenstein, couldn't thread the needle. Turnover. Champagne got a hand on it. Wemby front court, got harassed and turned it over, trying to pass it out.
17: You could see that turnover coming.
16: SGA left side to the baseline, stop Champagne defending. 9:06 to go. Now fades, fires, baseline shot missed. Rebound loose. Champagne's got it.
17: Really good defense by Julian Champagne.
16: De'Aaron Fox wide open. Left side takes the three. Missed it. Long rebound. Dort has it. 2-for-7 San Antonio
17: Spurs start. Are 1-for-5 for 3, Kesty.
16: 5-4 Spurs. 8:45 to go in the first. SGA harassed by Fox. Dribbles to the left hand of the corner. Finds Hartenstein on a great pass. Isaiah Hartenstein with the bucket.
17: OKC looks a little more under control than San Antonio, but not by much.
16: 6-5 Thunder. Spurs with it. Knight moved. Castle gets by McCain. Holmgren comes in the middle. Sends it outside to Champagne, and he buries a triple from the left corner.
17: I can hear the sigh from San Antonio. That shot going down.
16: 8-6 in favor of the Spurs. 8:10 to go, first quarter. A little bit of a manic first quarter. Jared McCain getting the start, going to drive right into Wemby, coughed it up as he tried to pass. You don't want to take on that 7-5 center. On the other end, Champagne lifts for three and connects another one from the left wing. Timeout, Oklahoma City, Spurs by five.
17: Look who's back. Julian Champagne has shot the three so well, except in this series. That's a big start for the Spurs.
16: Julian Champagne was shooting 19% from three in the series, and he hits two there. San Antonio has three triples, and with 7:56 to go first quarter, the Spurs lead game five, 11-6 here in Oklahoma City. 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
16: 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Mark Kestisher, PJ Carlissimo with you. 7:56 to go. First quarter, 11-6. San Antonio leads Oklahoma City. And let's check in with George Sedano.
18: Guys, I was behind the OKC bench, and the message to the team was that they got to play smarter on offense and with more force, be more decisive. It felt like there was some indecision when they were in transition at times. And speaking of transition, Alex Caruso was telling the guys, we got to get back in transition. We're making it too easy for them. That's what he said, Kesty.
16: And PJ, turnovers and threes, a difference early.
17: We thought it was a key. I think maybe both coaches told their players that at the timeout. Four turnovers already for OKC, three for the Spurs. Spurs, though, are 3-for-7 from the three-point line. OKC 0-for-2. The good news for both of them, Chet Holmgren looks very good early. 4 points and three boards. And Julian Champagne's got his three-stroke back. That's great news for the Spurs.
16: Jay Will, Jalen Williams in for Isaiah Hartenstein with the other four starters. OKC out of the timeout as Jared McCain bringing it up. Now to SGA coming across the top, and Champagne staying with him foot by foot. Takes him to the left, angles toward the rim, puts it on the angle. Oh, it fell off. No good on the layup attempt.
17: SGA got all the way to the rim, and he missed one he normally is going to make.
16: Castle passes out. Vassell left wing. Now loads up Champagne. Low pass. They work it around to the left side. Castle. Castle in the left corner. Skip pass intercepted nearly by McCain. Fox picks it up, fakes the pass to the wing, puts it high off the rim. He missed it. Rebound, Jay Will.
17: Aaron Fox is really active with his hands. He's disrupting plays.
16: OKC down 11-6. Holmgren, good start, has it in the right corner. Takes on Wemby into the high post. One bump, pass out to McCain. McCain drifts to the left, back to Holmgren, six to shoot. He goes to Dort across the top. Dort's going to drive, gets by Vassell, and takes it right to the rack for the easy deuce.
17: Yeah, Devin Vassell was looking for Wemby to help him out when Lou Dort turned the corner, and Wemby did not.
16: Thunder back within three as Castle sets up on the right wing. 6:40 to go, first quarter. Now to Champagne. Baseline drive. Gets deep and puts it up and in. Champagne with the deuce.
17: Over Chet Holmgren, and that's two players we keyed on, and they're both playing well to start.
16: 13-8 in favor of the Spurs. Crossing 6.5 to go here in the first. And now SGA lost it, and on the baseline, saved by Fox. Another turnover for the Thunder. Fifth. Down floor, Champagne. He buries another three. Three triples for Julian Champagne.
17: The 11 consecutive points for Julian Champagne.
16: Julian Champagne was 6-for-31 from three in the series. Here's Holmgren on the left wing. Down eight of the Thunder. 6 minutes to go in the quarter. Now Holmgren backing down Champagne. Turns and hits the jumper. Chet Holmgren 3-for-3.
17: Chet Holmgren's been the best Thunder player by far.
16: Champagne drives, kicks to Wemby on the wing, thought about a three, gives it back to Julian. Champagne corner three, a rare miss, but we got a whistle and a loose ball foul under the basket against Oklahoma City.
17: That wholesale subs for both teams now. No question San Antonio has started off better than OKC, but they're both loose with the ball. That's not good against these two teams.
16: That was the first foul of the game, PJ. We're 6 minutes and 15 seconds into quarter one.
17: Well, I tell you what, it's a veteran officiating crew, and they're waiting to see what they need to call or what they don't need to call. Right now, they're letting them play.
16: Cason Wallace, Alex Caruso on the floor for OKC on the inbound of Victor Wembanyama. 16-10 Spurs. Victor on the three-point line, dribbles with the left hand, off the bounce, passes Champagne, a deep three on its way, not there. Rebound, Castle had it momentarily, had it knocked away. Officials look at each other and say, Oklahoma City basketball.
17: No surprise at that call. Julian Champagne's had some good looks. Testing, he's got seven shots up already, 4-for-7, 3-for-6 from downtown.
16: Down six, the Thunder. Cason Wallace works it on the right side, goes to Holmgren, tip of the circle. Ball down near his ankles, now drives into the lane, pass to the wing, Caruso. Back to Holmgren, who's got Dylan Harper defending. Harper just in the game. Back to Caruso, three-pointer over Wemby, good! Caruso never even shot one of those in game four.
17: Wemby continues to give Alex Caruso a lot of room, and AC's not hesitating.
16: Oh, man, a missed layup by Castle. Nobody came to help on the back line defensively, and he just blew the layup.
17: Just like the one SGA missed, all by themselves, basically.
16: Holmgren ends up falling as he ran into Champagne, able to pass it to SGA. Thunder down three, 4:45 to go in the first. SGA coughs it up. Wemby's got it. Four on one, ahead to Harper, layup no, but finished by Champagne on the trail. The turnovers mounting for Oklahoma City, that is six. And SGA just fumbled the last one. They work it around the horn to the right, all the way around to Cason Wallace. His three is a miss. Keldon Johnson in the game has the rebound.
17: 13 straight points for Julian Champagne. Another turnover.
16: Castle is picked. Caruso got the first hit on him. And Alex Caruso will bring it from right to left.
17: Stephon Castle is just out of control again.
16: SGA receives the pass on the left. They work it around to the right. Holmgren off the bounce against Harper. Now pushes it up and in. Chet Holmgren 4 for 4 start. Mitch Johnson wants a timeout. Thunder back within three.
17: Now Mitch is going to talk about taking better care of the ball. I think their defense has been all right, except against Chet Holmgren. You and I talked about him. He's third team All-NBA, and he's playing like it so far.
16: Timeout from OKC, 3:59 on the clock, first quarter. We're in game five, San Antonio 18 and the Thunder 15. This is the Western Conference Finals on ESPN Radio and the ESPN app presented by Gusto.
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28: 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Is it Victor Wembanyama, De'Aaron Fox, Shai Gilgeous-Alexander, or Chet Holmgren in the zone? 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It's been a tough series for Holmgren, but he's out to a fast start. 8 points and 4 rebounds. Thunder, though, looking up at the Spurs, 18-15 early on in this game five. Let's get back to Paycom Center. Once again, with George Sedano and PJ Carlissimo, here's Mark Kestisher.
16: All right, Chris, let's check in with George by the Spurs bench.
18: Guys, Sean Sweeney, their defensive coordinator, lead assistant, led an incredibly fiery huddle about the Spurs' lack of defense. He particularly was telling them when the guards are hugging that baseline, they got to play up on them. And he basically said, I'm okay if you knock them down occasionally.
16: And PJ, the Spurs' offense has been Julian Champagne.
17: Julian Champagne, 5 for 8, 3 for 6, Kesty, but he's not just doing that. He's got 2 boards and 2 steals. He needs to, because Wemby so far has 1 rebound and 1 turnover. That's all he's done so far. And I'm thinking, oh, he is still on the floor. Meantime, Chet Holmgren, 4 for 4 from the field, 4 boards, an assist, and a steal. Great start for the gentleman from Gonzaga.
16: San Antonio with the ball and a 3-point lead. The backcourt of OKC, the starting backcourt, 5 turnovers, SGA and McCain. Here's Keldon Johnson, a run down the lane, gets a shot over Johnson, falls off the rim, no good, and rebounded by SGA.
17: Great look again. Keldon Johnson just struggling to finish.
16: Holmgren, middle of the lane, a lot of hands there, knocked away. Spurs last to touch. OKC will inbound on the baseline.
17: De'Aaron Fox again knocked it out of Chet Holmgren's hand. De'Aaron Fox is super active tonight.
16: Been playing with that high right ankle sprain. Wasn't even on the injury list. As Alex Caruso will inbound to Jay Will, Jalen Williams. Up top they go to SGA against Keldon Johnson. A whistle on Johnson as SGA tried to make his move at the top. That is only the

0: Luke Kornet checking into the game for Victor Wembanyama. His first basket moments ago. His hands were at the top of the square when he grabbed that and went in. Keldon Johnson also out. Carter Bryant coming in.
1: And Julian Champagne getting a rest. And if anybody on the floor needs it, it's Julian Champagne and Chet Holmgren.
0: This will be an Oklahoma City inbound front court baseline trailing the Spurs 20-17. They inbound Isaiah Hartenstein back in the game. Finds SGA against Harper. Double team. Pass to the corner. Caruso. Three on its way. No good. Weak side. Hartenstein the rebound. Under the basket. Looking to pass out. Does so to Caruso. Quickly they go to the corner. Wallace. Jason Wallace pass to half court. Five to shoot. SGA great behind the back dribble. Floater no good. Back iron too strong. Rebound Spurs.
1: Isaiah Hartenstein the fifth best offensive rebounder in the playoffs.
0: Carter Bryant was going to the basket and Jason Wallace does what he does well. He separated the man from the ball and it goes out of bounds.
1: I like the call by Tony Brothers. You did not call a foul. He could have easily called that off Carter Bryant.
0: 2:40 to go in the quarter. Dylan Harper to inbound front court into Kornet the seven-footer. Out on top of the arc. Gives to Harper. Low pass to Bryant. Now he'll rise from three. Missed it. Rebound Hartenstein.
1: Not a good pass by Dylan Harper.
0: Jason Wallace. Pass out to SGA. Who is 0 for 3 in the game. Drives. Floater off the window. He's 0 for 4. But an offensive rebound. Tap out Kenrich Williams. And he drills a 3 from on high to tie the game.
1: Offensive rebounds have been a problem so far for San Antonio. They've given up 3.
0: OKC erasing an early 8-point deficit. Dylan Harper floats one up, missed it. There was a whistle you could not hear in this building. And SGA gets called for his first personal foul.
1: You're not going to hear any whistles in here tonight.
0: Well, it has been a theme, PJ. San Antonio getting off to the good starts now. 3 games in a row, and OKC has had to fight back.
1: Kesty, I know there's some San Antonio fans in the stands because I can hear them a little bit. They must be sitting behind us because every single person that I can see is wearing a white T-shirt with OKC on it.
0: They have their OKC playoffs T-shirt, all in white, the playoffs in blue, and 2026 in there as well as the first free throw of Game 5 hit by Dylan Harper at 2:06 to go in the first period.
1: Correct me, please, Mr. Kesty, sure. Shai Gilgeous-Alexander and Victor Wembanyama are both first-team All-NBA, are they not?
0: They are. How many points have they combined for?
1: I can't
0: find. Two. I led the witness. Harper hits both free throws. 22-20, San Antonio.
1: Slow start for the superstars.
0: 2 minutes to go in the first. SGA, superstar number two, tries to feed Hartenstein. Instead, flips it up behind him off the screen. Got fouled. Will go to the line. And Shai Gilgeous-Alexander will have a chance at his first points of Game 5. Foul's going to be on Carter Bryant. That will be his first.
1: Carter must have said something to Tony, which is not a good move because Tony showed him, demonstrated himself how he fouled him. And he did it kind of in a strong way, like, I don't need to hear from you, young buck.
0: 20 years of age, Carter Bryant, as SGA hits the first of two. Well, something Shai Gilgeous-Alexander has not done this year, entire year. He's not had 3 straight games shooting less than 50%. He's had back-to-back as he hits the second, but he's 0 for 4 so far tonight as we're tied at 22.
1: He's good from the free throw line. He's now 35 for 36 in this series.
0: 1:50 to go in the first. Carter Bryant explodes down the lane. The blue sea parted, and he threw it down strong.
1: Boy, there have been some wide-open layups without help. Very surprising for these two teams.
0: OKC down 2. SGA sends a pass to the corner to Caruso. Kornet defending. One bounce and a pass to the angle. Here's Wallace into the lane. Drives on Harper. Blocked. No foul. We'll put Cason Wallace to the free throw line. We're going to pause 10 seconds here for station identification. 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
0: Mark Kestisher, PJ Carlosimo, George Sedano, our entire ESPN radio crew from Paycom Center in Oklahoma City. Cason Wallace hits the first of 2 free throws. Oklahoma City down 1. That was a very tough foul to call.
1: I did not see Luke Kornet. They called it on Luke Kornet,
0: they did,
1: correct?
0: They did put it on Kornet.
1: I did not see that.
0: Both free throws cashed in by Cason Wallace. Did not start today's game. Coming off the bench, Jared McCain got the start for Mark Daigneault. Tied at 24, 1:20 to go.

0: High floater, Fox missed. Cornette offensive rebound, falling down, he lost it. OKC running right to left. SGA taking on Carter Bryant. Spins, pass, and Caruso tried a touch pass. Cason Wallace didn't see it coming.
1: That was a four-on-one that OKC did not convert.
0: Both teams missed opportunities off turnovers here in Game 5. Coming up to a minute to go in the opening quarter, tied at 24. Seven OKC turnovers. Fox driving, middle of the lane, turns, leans into Caruso, passes out to Bryant. He'll take a three, and the rookie hits it from the left wing.
1: Young guy has bounced back. He struggled a little bit in the two games in San Antonio. Not so far tonight.
0: 5 points for Bryant, 27-24 Spurs. 45 seconds to go in the quarter. 2-for-1 opportunity for OKC. SGA standing dribble just inside of half court. Gets a high screen from Caruso, drives against Bryant, stops in the double team, pass to Caruso, fake the three, back to SGA, 4-3, and he hits it right at the end of the shot clock.
1: Barely had it in his hand, and he released it and created the 2-for-1.
0: Steal, Cason Wallace took it away from Dylan Harper, layup no, flying in Caruso, the save. 19 seconds to go in the quarter, and SGA, after he received the pass, got fouled 40 feet away from the bucket.
1: Bad foul because
2: don't miss the latest episode of the.
1: They did not have a foul to give, excuse me. And Carter Bryant, that was just inexcusable.
0: It was a low foul count, but they had given up their first in the last 2 minutes. And now SGA will go to the line. Cason Wallace, what a weapon on defense. 63 deflections in this postseason alone as SGA hits the first of two to give Oklahoma City the lead, but he was the number one in total steals in the NBA this season.
1: Yeah, that a bad turnover by Dylan Harper in the backcourt against Cason Wallace. I don't know why they'd have Dylan trying to bring it up against Cason Wallace, but also Carter Bryant, whose defense is so aggressive, it was great, but that three that SGA hit may get him going, Testy. He barely had the ball in his hand before he fired it. Mitch Johnson's got Wemby back on for the last possession here.
0: SGA, both free throws, 2-point lead. They have a foul to give OKC, 10 seconds to go in the first. Castle working around a Wemby screen. Now passes to Wemby with four. He's out beyond the arc. He's sizing up Hartenstein. He'll pull for three at the end of the horn. Wide right, no good. And the Thunder down 8 in the first quarter. Have a 2-point lead after one.
1: Thunder will outplay most of the quarter. They turned him over a couple times. SGA got going and got to the rim. And a couple of careless plays by the Spurs have the Thunder in front.
0: Shai Gilgeous-Alexander was sitting on no points, and then he scored 7 of Oklahoma City's last 9. Thunder 29, Spurs 27. We're through 1 in Game 5. 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
4: Mark Kestisher, PJ Carlesimo, George Sedano with you through one quarter. Game 5 of the Western Conference Finals. It's Oklahoma City 29, San Antonio 27. PJ, OKC was down 8, and we talked with Mark Daigdon about finishing quarters, and OKC did in the first.
5: What was the difference in Games 3 and 4 in San Antonio? San Antonio did a sloppy job in the end of first and second quarters in game three, and it got away from him. Wemby got himself in foul trouble. Meantime, game four, the end of the second quarter, that 5-0 run. Devin Vassell made a two in the lane, and then Wemby made the half-court shot. That got them going into the locker room. Right now, OKC, 5-0 run in the last 55 seconds. Big turnover by Dylan Harper. Turnovers are a problem, though, for OKC. 7 have led to 11 San Antonio points.
4: 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Millions of finds, unbeatable deals. eBay, things people love. OKC has it to open the second quarter. Hartenstein on top, had it poked away, chased it down to half court. 6 to shoot, turns on Wemby, drives into the lane, shoots over him, rimming, no, rebound San Antonio.
5: Nice box out by Wemby of Isaiah Hartenstein.
4: Wemby running the floor, takes the pass down the lane, and a whistle and a foul as two Thunder were approaching him.
5: Two bigs. He had Chet Holmgren on one side, Isaiah Hartenstein on the other.
4: See who they gave the foul to. I think it was
5: should
4: on Chet.
5: Hartenstein.
4: Nope, it's on Hartenstein.
5: Hartenstein's the one cracked across his arms.
4: That is his first. Wemby to the line. Only two shots in the first quarter. San Antonio only shot two free throws in the first quarter. Big man hits on the first of two.
5: Well, if you take away Shai Gilgeous-Alexander, that's usually the difference. I mean, he leads the playoffs in free throws made, 8.7 a game, and he's only missed one so far in this series.
4: Wemby coming off a 33-point game four with 8 rebounds, 5 assists, 3 blocks, and 2 steals as he hits both free throws to tie this game at 29 early in the second.
5: They are clearly going to need San Antonio offense from Victor.
4: Caruso going coast to coast, bumps right into Wemby, drew the contact from Wemby. The crowd cheer you hear was the trail dunk that is no good, but Alex Caruso drawing contact from Victor Wembanyama. Victor is just wrong place, wrong time. First foul on Wemby.
5: Chopped down. I'm telling you what, we started calling him the kryptonite, Alex Caruso, for Victor Wembanyama. It really has been. He's made so many threes from the open corner with Wemby closing on him, and when he's attacked Wemby at the rim, he's had a very surprisingly good success rate either finishing or drawing the foul and getting free throws.
4: Caruso hits the first of two. He's the number two scorer in this series at 15.8, and that's without scoring a point. In game number four, he had averaged 21 points per game in the first three. Two free throws, Caruso good.
5: Harrison Barnes in for Mitch Johnson. Harrison Barnes, I thought, gave the Spurs some really good minutes in game four.
4: Spurs down two, and Alex Caruso picks the pocket of Dylan Harper. Pass to the right side, nearly stolen. Pass now to Hartenstein. Push shot, baseline, good. Hartenstein giving the Thunder a four-point lead.
5: Cannot turn the ball over against either of these teams. Dylan Harper's really loose with the ball.
4: Castle draws contact, a nice hop step through Caruso, and then Hartenstein got him across the bridge of the nose, it appeared. And it'll be Hartenstein's second personal foul at 10:56 to go here in the half.
5: Dylan Harper does not look right to me, Kesty. I didn't think he looked right in the first half of game four, but then he bounced back with a pretty good second half.
4: Agreed. If you're just joining the series or need a refresher, Dylan Harper here the last time we were here, game two, late in the game, dealt with a sore adductor groin as Castle misses the first of two.
5: Yeah, Dylan Harper at the 5:24 mark of the third quarter in that game two, and to me he hasn't looked quite the same. I'm telling you, before that he was arguably the second or third best Spur. He was unbelievable in the playoffs, but he's playing more like a rookie now, I'm sure, primarily because of the injury and also because of the fact the deeper you go, second free throw goes down. The deeper you go in a series, the more the other team knows you well. Sometimes it gets a lot tougher in games 5, 6, and 7.
4: 33-30, Thunder with the lead in the ball. Pass McCain inside, outside Wallace. Buries a three. Great ball movement that time on the OKC triple.
5: Yeah, Jay Will with the good pass. He was open in the paint. He kicked it out to the corner.
4: Castle for three online. Too strong. Rebound Wallace.
5: OKC putting some space between the two teams.
4: Caruso, floor spread in the corner. Goes to Jay Will on the angle right and now to Wallace. Wallace against Barnes, takes him off the bounce. Pass to Caruso, saves it. One-handed pass to Jay Will, and he knocks down the triple. Thunder were down 8 early. They're now up 9. Timeout, San Antonio.
5: 3-point shooting and turnovers. San Antonio not taking good care of the ball. OKC started out 1-for-4. They are making him now. They're doing a really good job from the three-point line.
4: Alex Caruso, a great save in the corner on that.
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2: I'm Chris Milani on ESPN Radio. The Spurs and the Thunder squaring off to decide who's going to take on the New York Knicks. Knicks just finished off a sweep of the Cavs. They've won 11 straight postseason games, 12 wins in the playoffs by a total of 273 points, the biggest playoff point differential ever. They're on to the finals, which start June 3rd and every single minute right here on ESPN Radio and the ESPN app. Back to Paycom Center we go once again with George Sedano and PJ Carlissimo. 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
3: All right, Chris, 15-3 run, OKC by 9. Let's go by the Spurs bench. Here's George.
4: Another fiery huddle, Kesty and PJ, led by Victor Wembanyama initially, yelling at his guys, telling them they got to communicate. Keldon Johnson said, no, we got to over-communicate. Then Mitch Johnson came in, told the guys to settle down in an offense. They got to move the ball. They can't get stagnant, Kesty.
5: I tell you what, it's been the bench again. George is behind the bench, but it's the bench for OKC. 18-7, we've been used to that. Other than last game, Spurs turned it over again. Dylan Arbor in the backcourt.
3: Turned it over to Cason Wallace. Now Jared McCain drives into a defender, puts it up, missed it. Champagne rebound.
5: Dylan Harper's got to settle down.

0: Kesty, that bench is 5-for-8, 4-for-6 from three for OKC. That's been the difference in the game.
1: That was Harper's third turnover. Harrison Barnes has it against Chet Holmgren on top. Pass to Wembanyama, tip of the circle, 7 to shoot. Victor puts it on the deck, runs into Jay Will, drew the contact, foul called by the lead official, Tony Brothers, who looks over at Mark Daigneault, who was already eyeing him down from the coach's box, foul OKC.
0: Well, Victor doesn't need to communicate. Victor needs to play like Victor. The Spurs need a lot more Victor Wembanyama right now before this game gets further out of control.
1: Crowd watching the replay being shown over and over. The contact Jay Will received from Wemby. Foul is on Williams, his second, and Wemby at the line hits the first of two. Only his fifth point here so far in game number five.
0: The crowd here's got to learn, as does the San Antonio crowd. The two guys that are probably least impacted by crowd noise are Shai Gilgeous-Alexander and Victor Wembanyama.
1: Nobody's more zen than Wembanyama. Hey, with the Sholin Monks during the offseason. China. Wemby takes a deep breath, his broad shoulders dip. Second free throw on its way. Both are good. 39-32, San Antonio down 7. 9:45 to go. We're in the second quarter. We love to call it the pivotal fifth game. Winner will be one win from a trip to the NBA Finals. Jared McCain working on top against Barnes. Stutter step into the lane. Gets free layup. Good for McCain.
0: Jared McCain needed that because he struggled so far. A couple turnovers. Hadn't made a shot.
1: First basket of the night. Got the start tonight. Fox, touch pass, Champagne. Corner three buried right in front of the San Antonio bench. He had 13 in the first quarter.
0: He has not struggled.
1: No, he has not. Down 6, San Antonio. Chet Holmgren cut off on the baseline. Pass out, and Jay Will's pass to Caruso tipped out of bounds. Julian Champagne was 6-for-31 in the Western Conference Finals. He is 4-for-7 here in Game 5.
0: Well, he's been so good for the Spurs all year. He shot 38% in the regular season on a lot of threes.
1: 195 of them, most by any San Antonio Spur. Off the inbound, Alex Caruso drives, tried the reverse, missed it, and now a loose ball foul underneath as both Chet Holmgren and Caruso hit the deck, and Alex still laying down, hands behind his head.
0: I believe Sean Wright called a shooting foul, I think.
1: Julian Champagne got ticketed with the foul, and now Caruso being helped up by teammates at 9 minutes to go, second quarter. We're watching the NBC replay. He attacked Fox, tried to reverse,
0: him.
1: And then
0: he pushed
1: from
0: him
1: behind
0: with his left hand. Good call by Sean Wright. I did not think so, but watching the replay, I see exactly what Sean saw.
1: Alex Caruso fixing the headband.
0: Yeah, he's shaking his head. He's got to straighten out more than his headband. He does not look real comfortable right now.
1: Caruso had a playoff career high 31 points off the bench in game one. He was averaging 21 points per game through three games as he hits the first of two. PJ, I told you on the ride back from the arena, of all the things that went wrong for OKC, I didn't realize Caruso took just one shot. None of them from three. Was really not a part of game four.
0: Yeah, exactly. And I'll tell you what, that headband's not big enough because he just cracked his head watching the replay. Alex Caruso cracked his head on the floor.
1: Keep an eye on Alex, who rattles home the second free throw. 43-35, OKC up 8. 8:55, clock running, second quarter. De'Aaron Fox into the front court. Fox bouncing it for Barnes on the perimeter right. Comes to the top, Wemby squares for three, missed it. And a loose ball foul underneath as Harrison Barnes got knocked down by Cason Wallace. First on Wallace, 8:47 to go. Side out of bounds, San Antonio down 8 points.
0: You know, Kesty, early on we were bragging on De'Aaron Fox because of his defense. He's also got 5 assists, but he's 1-for-6 from the field. They're going to need his offense also.
1: Indeed. Inbound to Barnes, corner right. Holmgren checks him. Pass to Castle.
0: Harrison Barnes getting more minutes because Keldon Johnson, Carter Bryant, and Dylan Harper are struggling.
1: Now Wemby, late clock, left of the circle, pulls from 16, missed the shot. McCain tips, Caruso rebounds. Outlet, far right side, Wallace. Wallace gets by Champagne. Pass to Jay Will. He tried to shovel it to the wing and got it knocked out of bounds.
0: I'll tell you what, Stephon Castle, I don't know that he gets the recognition yet. He is going to be an all-defense player starting next year and I think going on, if he defends the way he's defended in this playoffs, he is literally one of the best perimeter defenders in the entire league.
1: Remarkable.
0: And he's doing it against the best players.
1: Yes, he is, especially Shai Gilgeous-Alexander, who's done a great job against SGA. 16 to shoot, OKC inbound, Caruso has it. 43-35 Thunder. Now he penetrates the three-point line, spins into the paint, pulls from 12, rattles it home. Alex Caruso's got 9 off the bench.
0: Alex Caruso showing the way again.
1: Biggest lead of game, 5 up 10 as Castle got fouled. He was falling to the deck, able to spin and toss one toward the rim, no good. 2 free throws coming for the Spurs' second-year guard.
0: He was fortunate, but Alex Caruso did trip him. That's why Stephon Castle ended up on the floor. Steph's got to convert his free throws, though, Kesty. He's missed a couple already, or just one?
1: I had him missing one.
0: Just
1: one of two so far in the ballgame. So far in this series, he had missed only 4 coming in. He's 24 for 29 at the line in the conference finals.
0: Rebounding so far, surprisingly dominated by OKC, Kesty. 15-10 overall rebounds, maybe a more telling stat, 4-2 offensive rebounds in favor of the Thunder.
1: That was a big statistic in the first quarter. Oklahoma City able to get all those second chances. Had a little delay here. They were wiping up the sweat in the lane after bodies fell, and Castle at the free throw line converts on the first. Oklahoma City found themselves down 8 points early. They had a lead as many as 10 moments ago. It's down to 9. Keldon Johnson checks in for Harrison Barnes.
0: Mitch Johnson looking for some offense from Keldon Johnson, no question. Sixth man of the year, had an incredible regular season, has not played quite as well in the playoffs.
1: Only 8.5 points a game in the Western Conference Finals, and shooting it almost 30% from the field. Here's Castle, second free throw, 8:07 to go in the half, on its way, and rims in. Spurs within 8 points. 45-37 Thunder. Wallace at the top, drives against Wemby, pass left side, Caruso, hits the cutting McCain, he's stopped by Fox. Up top they go to Holmgren. Holmgren, guarded by Castle, gives it up Wallace. Wallace drives, kicks to Jay Will, and his three is a miss. Fox tips, rebounded by Castle. Outlet to the far left side, Keldon Johnson, right back to Stephon Castle. Dribbles on top, gets the Wemby screen. That is a long, wide screen from the big man. Now to Fox, who's wide open. Corner three missed. Tipped by Holmgren, controlled by OKC.
0: Well, he said 1-for-7 now.
1: McCain pulls for 3, missed it. It was 1-on-3 that possession. Rebounded by the Spurs.
0: 1-for-7, De'Aaron Fox, and 0-for-3 from the three-point line.
1: Fox getting deep this time. He got a lot of trees, passes it up. Into the corner, Keldon Johnson. Baseline drive, hanging and scoring it against McCain. Keldon Johnson the bucket.
0: It's a welcome shot for the San Antonio bench. Wow, Keldon just leveled Jalen Williams.
1: Right at half court, an illegal screen and a foul on Keldon Johnson, his second. And now we'll get a few changes. Dylan Harper is going to check in for San Antonio for De'Aaron Fox. SGA, 7:06 to go, back in with Lou Dort. Caruso headed back to the locker room as he comes out having his head checked.
0: I don't want to speculate, but they could be putting him in there, just checking to see if there's concussion.
1: Keep our eyes and ears on that one. Inbound OKC. SGA has it. 6-point lead Thunder. Keldon Johnson, aggressive defense between the rings. SGA steadies. Now wards him off. Pulls from 17. Can't get the roll. Tap out. Holmgren's got it. 6:52 to go in the half. Spins in the lane. Shot blocked by Wemby. San Antonio trying to run out 3-on-3. Castle tried to hit Wemby. Knew it wasn't there. Castle picked it up. Sends it out. And a missed shot. Rebound offensive. Castle inside Wemby, and he's fouled. In the midst of that play, Mark Daigneault thought there should have been a travel.
0: Well, because Steph Castle appeared to catch his own pass. I don't
1: know
0: if it was deflected. If it wasn't, Mark's correct.
1: Castle went out to chase down that pass to Wemby that never got to him. And we haven't seen a replay if any Thunder had that ball come off him.
0: It looked like it was deflected.
1: All right, so we got to look above.
0: It was knocked out of his hand from behind. Appeared to be like a pass, but I think it last was touched by an OKC player.
1: Victor Wembanyama will go to the free throw line. Oklahoma City is over the limit. First one is good. Chet Holmgren assigned the foul, his first. Victor tonight, in game 7, rather in game 5.

0: has 7 points, only one field goal on a two-hand stuff, everything else at the free throw line. Okay. One more coming from Wemby, trying to draw San Antonio back to within four. Series tied at two. Game six, Thursday night in San Antonio, and Wemby has hit both free throws.
1: Six straight for the Spurs, trying to climb back into this.
0: 8 points for Wemby, 45-41 Thunder. McCain in the front court, pushed from behind by Dylan Harper, and a foul on Harper will be his first.
1: Dylan said he got elbowed in the throat in the backcourt, so then he was behind his man, and he was trying to play catch-up. He got called from the foul. Sean Sweeney, the defensive coordinator for the Spurs, is not buying it. No one's trying to explain that to him from a distance.
0: Fourth team foul, side in. SGA has it. 12 to shoot, 6.5 to go first half. SGA now hesitates, spins free throw line. Castle takes it away. Steph Castle running left to right. Shai Gilgeous-Alexander grabbing him from behind, and all the Spurs are saying that should be a take foul. And that is the call from James Capers.
1: SGA is struggling with his ball handling tonight, Kessie. That's his fourth turnover.
0: Wow. Four for Shai Gilgeous-Alexander and eight total turnovers for the Oklahoma City
1: Thunder.
0: Should
1: point out, he's also got 7 points, two rebounds and two assists, one rebound and two assists. But again, four turnovers in the first, what are we talking, 18 minutes of the game, not even 18 minutes of the game, is unacceptable for the MVP.
0: One shot in the ball. Victor hits the free throw. He's got 9, 7 of 7 at the line. Once down 10, San Antonio has chipped away down 3.
1: That's 7 in a row for the Spurs.
0: Harper inbounds to Castle. Castle penetrates the arc, finds Harper quickly right side to Keldon Johnson. Hop step in the lane, gets by Holmgren. Easy jam. 9 straight San Antonio points.
1: Mark Dagnall gets a timeout. That was a cross body block. Standing up by Keldon Johnson. He knocked Chet Holmgren back about 6 feet. 9 straight since they trailed by 10, the San Antonio Spurs.
0: Timeout Thunder, 6:08 to go. Here at Paycom Center in Oklahoma City, it's the Thunder 45, the Spurs 44. 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
0: San Antonio has scored 9 straight, and the Thunder lead has been chipped to 1. 45-44, 6:08 to go, second quarter. Mark Kestisher, PJ Carlissimo, and let's check in with George Sedano.
11: Guys, I was behind the OKC bench earlier. As PJ noted, Alex Caruso took a pretty hard spill hitting the back of his head. He went back to the locker room but has now returned to the bench. So one would assume he will at least be questionable and could potentially return to action.
0: Appreciate that, George. PJ, what are you seeing here?
1: Well, the bench again, OKC 22-11, even though since he's come back on the floor, Keldon Johnson's got 4 points. Carter Bryant had 5 early, but it's still 22-11. That OKC bench has been strong. Rebounding again, surprising me, 17-14 in favor of the Thunder. They got 5 offensive rebounds. They're plus 3 in second chance points, but San Antonio, when they get out and run, that has been their strength. They are plus 8. Somehow they got to get that bench under control.
0: Oklahoma City trying to stem the tide. Their once 10-point lead down to 1. Hartenstein leaves it for Wallace. Pass left side, Shea Gilgeous-Alexander. Tries to get by Wemby. Now stops on a dime. Fades, jumper, rattles around and in. SGA just his 2nd bucket of game 5.
1: He worked very hard for that bucket.
0: Ends the 9-0 San Antonio run. The lead is 3 for Oklahoma City. Castle across the top. Jump pass Keldon Johnson. Baseline right. Dribbling with the right hand.
1: Pat Spacey, he and Dylan Harper were right next to each other.
0: Now a high pass for Harper. Couldn't corral it. Turnover San Antonio. That is the 8th turnover for the Spurs, matching Oklahoma City's 8.
1: And the difference is points off turnovers. It's plus 6 for San Antonio. They got 14 points and a bad foul.
0: SGA received the pass and Castle knocked him down. That is his 2nd. They're over the limit, so 2 free throws coming. First personal on Castle. Bonus for Oklahoma City. Shai Gilgeous-Alexander will walk to the line where he's 4-for-4 here in game 5.
1: I'm not going to call it an animated, but it was a very intense conversation between Steph Castle and Sean Wright. Sean saying, he bumped into me. I didn't do anything. He just reacted from the bump and fell down.
0: SGA is clever in his movements all over the floor. 1 of 2 goes down for the 2-time MVP, averaging 27 points and 8 assists in the postseason.
1: I'm waiting to see if he makes his best deal, which he does, no surprise. He's now 39-for-40.
0: That's good.
1: SGA in this series.
0: 49-44, Thunder by 5. Their lead had been cut to 1. 5:20 left here in the first half of game 5. Stephon Castle, right-hand dribble on top. Now makes his move inside the arc. Will pull from the free throw line and connect. Stephon Castle has 8 points.
1: How about SGA doing just what the best player is supposed to do? Answers a 9-0 run with 4 straight himself.
0: SGA against Castle. Stops on a dime again. Pulls from 17. Missed that shot. And flying in, Vassell rebounds.
1: I'm telling you what, SGA is working for every point he gets.
0: San Antonio defense has been brilliant against the most valuable player in the league. Castle with it on the right wing, down 3. Dribbles to the free throw line. Nolik pass down the lane. Harper had trouble getting it, picks it up. Finds Wemby inside, flips it with a left-hand miss. Tapped out and controlled by Kenrich Williams.
1: Good pass by Dylan Harper. Wemby's got to finish that shot.
0: Cason Wallace passes through the lane. Near side, Dort 3. Good! Lou Dort, rare triple in these Western Conference Finals.
1: Yeah, Lou Dort's been relatively quiet by his standards.
0: He was 2-for-9 in the series till that make. 6-point lead, OKC. 4:18 to go in the half. Vassell rises, misses the shot. Rebound contested. On the deck is Lou Dort, tumbling and twisting. And a jump ball is called as James Capers jumps in to separate him.
1: Isaiah Hartenstein's upset. He's saying they were trying to get a timeout.
0: Ball went off the chest of Keldon Johnson. It rolled off the back of Dort. 2 Spurs were there, and then Dort got on the ground. He had possession. And yeah, right, they called that tied, and I'm not sure that either Johnson or Harper had reached in.
1: Conversation among the 3 officials. Nope, still going to be a jump.
0: Well, it's a fortunate break for San Antonio. With 4:11 to go, 2nd quarter, Thunder 52, Spurs 46. Luke Kornet off the bench is in. Wemby's going to head to the Pine. So is Keldon Johnson. Champagne and Fox are in. Castle also exiting. Harper and Dort, free throw line to our right. Getting ready for the jump ball. Ball has not been put skyward yet. Harper and Dort waiting. Dort jumped a little too soon. Now they get ready again. He jumps too soon again and knocks the ball away.
1: What do you call it in hockey? If this was hockey, they'd throw him out of the face-off.
0: That's right. Get us two new guys. Now it's high up in the air. It is tipped and controlled by Oklahoma City.
1: 7-2 run by Oklahoma City since that 9-0.
0: Here's SGA, drives down the right side. Fox wards them off, turns, shoots, scores. SGA has 13.
1: He's taking the game over. Victor Wembanyama is on the bench. This is a critical point right now for San Antonio.
0: Down 8, Dylan Harper drills a 3 from the left wing at 3:45 to go in the half.
1: Dylan Harper is oblivious to time and score and situation. He's unbelievable.
0: 3.5 to go first half. SGA trying to get to Hartenstein, turns it over. Vassell turning tail the other way. That's 5 turnovers for SGA. Now the pass. Champagne drives the baseline against OKC's Holmgren. Missed it. Second shot blocked, and still Champagne has it.
1: Got that among the two picks for OKC. Julian Champagne got blocked, got his own rebound, missed another one. Grabbed it again right in the midst of Holmgren and Hartenstein.
0: And as San Antonio tried to work it to the perimeter, another deflected ball out of bounds. It'll be San Antonio's 8 to shoot.
1: Wow, Mitch coming right back with Steph Castle. He hardly got a break at all.
0: Inbound Fox, 5 to shoot. De'Aaron drives on Dort, spins, now turns, elbow jumper, in and out, rebound. Holmgren couldn't get it, but Hartenstein does.
1: 5-on-4.
0: 3 minutes to go in the half. SGA finds Dort on the right wing. Drives against Fox into the high post. Turns, fade, shot is short. Rebound into the hands of Holmgren, who's fouled on his way back up. Again, second chance opportunities for the Thunder, and Chet Holmgren will shoot two.
1: Well, all the guys that we were bragging on last game, Devin Vassell in particular, played so well, actually, the first four games. He has yet to score, Kesty, tonight, and De'Aaron Fox, his floor game is really good. He's got 6 assists and a couple rebounds and a whole bunch of deflections and 2 steals. But De'Aaron Fox is 1-for-8 from the field.
0: Good news.
1: San Antonio shooting 39%. Meantime, OKC 50, and our potential concussion does not look to be happening.
0: That was the good news I was going to squeeze in there. Alex Caruso checks back into the game for the Thunder. 2:57 to go, second quarter. Oklahoma City 55, San Antonio 49. Holmgren hits the free throws, and it's a 7-point lead.
1: Well, we'll see who does a better job closing the quarter here, Kesky.
0: Holmgren up to 10 points. He has struggled on the offensive end the first four games. 2:45 to go in the half. Castle attacking the basket to our right. SGA jumps out at him. Pass to Champagne. Drives the lane against Holmgren. Bulls into him. Can't get through. Finds Vassell. Contested 3. Off the side rim. No. And Holmgren has the rebound.
1: Devin Vassell struggling.
0: 0-for-4 in the ballgame. SGA drives. Pass out to the left side. Dort. On top it goes. Held by Jay Will. Now to Caruso. Feeds Holmgren between the circles. Chet to the three-point line, to the free throw line, on the drive, shots up, shots good! 12 in the first half for Chet Holmgren.
1: Chet Holmgren saw it was Luke Kornet, not Wemby, and he went right at the rim. Wemby on the way to the scorer's table.
0: Thunder back up 9, offensive foul, San Antonio, Julian Champagne with the push on the perimeter, knocked down Lou Dort, Thunder basketball. That's 3 on Champagne, who had 13 first quarter points. Leads all scorers with 16 points. Thunder take it back, and the crowd starting to roar.
1: It's the second time tonight we said they may be challenging this.
0: They are going to challenge it. San Antonio is going to take a timeout, and they will challenge the third foul on Julian Champagne. Rule the push on the perimeter at 2:04 to go in the half.
1: Steph Castle's given a flop signal. I don't think that's going to control the decision here, but I'm waiting for a replay from our friends at NBC.
12: The ruling on the floor is an offensive foul on San Antonio. The play has been challenged by San Antonio.
0: The voice of Tony Brothers, 32nd year in the NBA. We're watching the NBC replay. I mean, Champagne puts the forearm into the back, Dort goes down.
1: Dort sold it for sure, but if there was enough contact, I would really be surprised if this gets overturned, Kesty, and that's taking a chance at this stage of the game.
0: 2:04 to go in the first half at stake, the challenge for the Spurs. Both of these teams really have used their challenges early in ball games, haven't been as concerned to have them late. In the replay center in Secaucus is Ben Taylor. He's helping them see different
1: shots.
0: This is
1: going to be a quick decision.
0: And it looks like they have made a decision. Tony Brothers discussing with the table here. And then he'll crack the mic in just a bit. Thunder 58, Spurs 49, 2:04 to go here in the first half.
1: Long conversation if it's not overturned, Jess.
0: That's a good point. Julian Champagne, it would be his third foul. We'll see if they're going to uphold it or reverse it. Here's Tony Brothers.
12: After review, we have a defensive foul on Oklahoma City. Therefore, the offensive foul is negated. We're in the penalty. It'll be 1+2. San Antonio's challenge is successful. They keep their timeout. And they keep their ability to challenge the rest of the game.
0: I did not see. Are they saying Holmgren pushed Champagne?
1: I guess he said a defensive foul on OKC. So it's got to be on Chet Holmgren. I don't know who else was involved in the play.
0: That's the only one I saw. That would be a proximate foul on Chet Holmgren. We're waiting to find out exactly who they assigned it to. It is on Holmgren. So Holmgren is ruled for pushing Champagne, who pushed Dort. And you heard Tony Brothers say over the limit. So this takes away the third foul from Champagne and puts him at the free throw line for two.
1: It's about as big an overturn as you could have. Champagne's been the best player so far for San Antonio, and they get two free throws on top of that.
0: And they still have their challenge as Champagne hits the first of two.
1: Good job by Mitch Johnson. He finished, third in Coach of the Year?
0: He did.
1: I'll tell you what. Mitch didn't do a good job. Joe Mazzulla, very, very worthy choice, as would have been J.B. Bickerstaff, as would have been Mitch Johnson. It was about 6 or 7. Missed the free throw. 6 or 7 coaches.
0: Oh, yeah, easily.
1: A lot of them young were legit candidates for Coach of the Year this season.
0: 58-50, Thunder lead it with the ball under 2 minutes to go in the half. SGA driving to the left elbow, passing out Caruso, right angle, launching the three, connecting on the three. A dozen for Caruso, and it's the biggest lead of game five, the Thunder by 11. Castle drives, walled off by Wallace, fouled by Wallace, who impeded the path of Steph Castle. Two free throws coming.
1: I'll tell you what, a bunch of other players on both teams should whack their head on the floor, too, if you're going to play the way Alex Caruso is playing right now.
0: What a job he has done off the Oklahoma City bench, not just this year. Last year, of course, won a championship here in Oklahoma City. He is the second oldest Oklahoma City Thunder. His three-point shooting, as Castle hits the first of two, was the worst of his career, 29%.
1: In the regular season,
0: but in the Western Conference Finals, he was at 61%, and that's rising because he's 2 for 3 tonight.
1: Well, even in the playoffs as a whole, Kesty, he's number 10 in the playoffs in three-point shooting at 47%, which is excellent. Just doesn't look good next to 60%, but he shot the ball very well in the playoffs.
0: Castle is 2 free throws. He's in double figures. Oklahoma City's lead is 9. Caruso drives, gets fouled. A touch foul on the way to the rim, and he also got a shot off, and so he'll go to the line for two.
1: Now, 91 seconds left, and it's appearing like, despite the 4 points that San Antonio just scored, it appears that Oklahoma City's doing a better job closing this second quarter.
0: Had a good close to the first as well. OKC led by 2 after 1. Caruso hits the first of 2, and again, the bench points for OKC piling up. That's 26 here in the half.
1: To 14 for San Antonio. The other thing, Kesty, remember we talked earlier, there were so few free throws shot. Right now, both teams, 17 for San Antonio. This is number 16 for OKC. So that changed the personal fouls and the free throw attempts.
0: Caruso hits both. He has 11 of his 14 points here in the second quarter. Thunder by 11. 85 seconds to go in the half. Fox passing Castle. Open three corner. No. Push from behind Champagne. He gets called for the loose ball foul, and now he's got three personals.
1: Yeah, he does, and they're going to walk the length of the court. That's a particularly bad call by Julian. A, it takes him out of the game. B, 92-foot walk for two more free throws.
0: This was a game that was fairly bereft of free throws in the first quarter. Oklahoma City tonight, if my monitor is correct, that says 16 for 16?
1: Yep.
0: I don't want to be the jinx.
1: No. They are
0: 16
1: Spurs
0: for 16.
1: Are shooting 88% themselves. And the wrong guy is shooting the free throws if you're a San Antonio Spurs fan.
0: The perfect guy if you're a Thunder fan, Shai Gilgeous-Alexander. First of two is good. Keldon Johnson in. Champagne with the three fouls headed to the Spurs bench. Shai Gilgeous-Alexander, averaging 24 points per game in the Western Conference Finals, has 14 in the first half. 42 of 43 at the line. Or 41 of 42 after that make.
1: Unbelievable.
0: How about that? 65-52.
1: Spurs need to do something this last 75 seconds, Kesty.
0: 13-point lead for the Thunder, their biggest of game five. A minute eight to go in the half. Wemby has not been a factor. Pass is tipped away by Caruso, but Johnson comes up to it. His pass to the corner, tipped out of bounds, intended for Fox. Five to shoot.
1: OKC defense in the second quarter, much more active. A lot of deflections, and the San Antonio turnovers have mounted.
0: Only five ticks to go on the clock to shoot it. Inbound Wemby gets a good look at a three, missed it off the side rim, and a quick whistle and a loose ball foul on OKC.
1: I think it's going to be Jared McCain on Steph, or no, Caruso again.
0: It's Caruso, his second. PJ, is it the defense of Oklahoma City on Wemby, or is Wemby just not being aggressive enough tonight here in the first half?
1: A little bit
0: half?
1: Of both. More the defense. The problem, Kesty, is the same one we talked about in game four for SGA. The others, the rest of the team is not doing anything, so it's much easier for the OKC players to help on Wemby. If you go down the line, Devin Vassell is 0 for 4. Steph Castle, 2 for 5. Not bad. De'Aaron Fox, 1 for 8. You got guys missing shots. Dylan Harper, 1 for 3. So they're able to help off on Wemby.
0: First free throw is good. Castle second good as well. 65-54. OKC with a minute to go in the half.
1: You got to defend and keep SGA off the free throw line this last minute.
0: SGA trying to get by Castle, and there's the whistle on Steph as SGA had barely penetrated the three-point line. He had gotten ahead of Castle. Castle eyeing official James Capers, and SGA is going to walk to the line.
1: Yeah, Capers is shaking his head saying, don't talk to me. That was a foul. I'll tell you the problem, Kesty. The players were allowed to be a lot more physical last game and so far tonight early. Now they're calling it normally. You bump a guy, it's called a foul. Both of these teams are very physical defensively, and right now it's really penalizing San Antonio. Not unfairly. They have not adjusted. They're being too physical, and look at the free throws mounting up.
0: 19 for 19, OKC, 20 for 20 as SGA hits them both back to a 13-point advantage, 67-54 Thunder.
1: Thunder only shot two free throws in the first quarter, Kesty.
0: De'Aaron Fox over the timeline, making his move to the three-point line, drifts to his right with the dribble, stops on the baseline, pass to Johnson. Keldon spins, shot over SGA, rattles home for Keldon Johnson on a two-for-one opportunity.
1: Nice job.
0: They got it down to 11. OKC will bring it up. 30 seconds to go in the half. About 6 seconds difference on the clock. SGA against Castle. Stops, pops, and hits. SGA's got 19.
1: He's had a monster second quarter. Not just the free throws. The team is 14 for 14 in the second quarter from the free throw line.
0: SGA matching his entire game four output in the first half tonight. 69-56 Thunder. Fox with seven. Lifts for Wemby. Able to get his fingertips on it way above the square and guide it through.
1: A little too soon. They left some time on the clock.
0: SGA sees it with five. Pass to the corner. Three-pointer is up. No good at the horn. McCain missed it from the left corner. But Shai Gilgeous-Alexander, 19 first-half points. And Oklahoma City will take an 11-point lead to the locker room.
1: 12 points in the second quarter for SGA. Most of them were late. He didn't get into the game until late. 7 minutes. And on top of that, 14 for 14 from the free throw line for the Thunder in the second quarter.
0: Part of a 40-point second quarter. You know how many points OKC had at halftime the other night?
1: 38.
0: They topped it in the second quarter alone. Halftime in Oklahoma City, Game 5, Thunder 69, the Spurs 58. Let's send it to Chris Villani in the studio with the AutoZone halftime report.
17: Thank you very much, Mark Kester. Sure, yeah, Oklahoma City a lot better offensively tonight than they were a couple nights ago in San Antonio. As you heard the guys say, they eclipsed their first half total in Game 4 in the second quarter alone. 69 points in halftime and an 11-point advantage for the Thunder, sparked in large part by Shai Gilgeous-Alexander. 19 points. That matches his Game 4 total. He was 10 for 10 from the free throw line. Oklahoma City a perfect 20 for 20 from the charity stripe in the first half. So taking advantage there, Julian Champagny leading all San Antonio scorers with 17 points. But the Spurs staring at a double-digit deficit heading into the locker room in this Game 5 of the West Finals with the series all tied at 2 apiece. The NBA Halftime Show on ESPN Radio is presented by AutoZone. 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Well, coming up next, the Knicks have already earned a spot in the final. Their run has been historic. Could they actually raise a banner? We'll ask a former NBA champion. That's coming up next on the AutoZone Halftime Report. 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
17: I'm Chris Villani, halftime in Oklahoma City with the Thunder leading the Spurs 69-58. Game 5 West Final series is tied up at 2. The winner will move on to take on the Knicks. New York polished off a 4-game sweep of the Cavaliers last night in the East Finals. The Knicks are back in the NBA Finals for the first time this millennium. 1999, the last time they were there. Earlier tonight, I had a chance to catch up with NBA champion and ESPN NBA analyst Kendrick Perkins. And even though a lot of people had the Knicks getting out of the East, 12 wins by 273 points, 11 straight victories, biggest playoff point differential ever, I asked him for his reaction to just how dominant New York's been in the postseason.
25: Well, they've been the best team in the playoffs on both ends of the floor. And I think what stood out to me the most was the depth that they have for two-way players. OG Anunoby, Josh Hart, Mikal Bridges, McBride, Sammons. Those guys really have come into their own. And as we saw last year, and even the year before that, is that two-way players are important for teams trying to win the championship. And when you look at what they have and what they develop, these guys are knocking down threes at a high level, and they're also defending their asses off. Carl Anthony Towns, surprisingly, has become a two-way player. And so when you have guys that are committed and locked in and playing agenda-free basketball,

0: win 11 straight and dominate the way that they've been dominated without being able to go and win a championship. And another thing that I would say is everybody keeps saying how weak the conference is or how soft the Cavs are. Well, were the Cavs soft when they played the Detroit Pistons? I thought the Detroit Pistons was one of the most physical teams in the NBA. So when you think about what the Knicks did and how they embarrassed the Cavs, no, it's not the point that the Cavs, yes, they disappeared and was a disappointment, but the Knicks are making people tap out. That's how great they are.
1: Kendrick Perkins, NBA champion, ESPN NBA analyst. The NBA Finals gets underway June 3rd.
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13: 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SGA driving to the left elbow, passing out Caruso, right angle, launching the three, connecting on the three. A dozen for Caruso, and it's the biggest lead of game five, the Thunder by 11.
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1: I'm Chris Villani, one half in the books. Oklahoma City on top of San Antonio, 69-58. Start of the second half at Paycom Center. Back out to OKC we go. Once again with George Sedano and PJ Carlissimo, here's Mark Estesher.
14: All right, Chris, thank you very much. Double-digit lead, PJ. That's been good news for the Thunder this year. 31-0, regular and postseason, leading by 10-plus at halftime.
15: This is a one-point game, 45-44, with 6 minutes to go in the second, Kesty. They outscored them. OKC outscored the Spurs 24-14 in the last 6 minutes, and SGA had 12 of those last 24 points. Wemby's been borderline invisible. He's 1-for-5. From the field, 0-for-2 from the three-point line, and he's got one more rebound than you and me. Wemby's really got to step up. But the trio that's really carried San Antonio other than Steph Castle, Devin Vassell, 0-for-4, Victor, 1-for-5, De'Aaron Fox, 2-for-9. That's 3-for-18 for a really important trio for San Antonio. It's not happening. And three-point line's their biggest problem. They're 7-for-21. OKC is 7-for-14.
14: Check in with George in just a moment. He spoke with Mark Degnault. First, the third quarter is underway. Chet Holmgren working it out on the left wing on top to SGA. 19 points for Gildas Alexander. To Holmgren, ball fake on the three, gives to SGA up top for Holmgren. Had it deflected away. Chet got it back. 1 second to shoot. Goes up strong, dunks it, but they're going to wave it off. Ball was still on his fingertips. Shot clock violation. Let's check in with George.
16: Guys, spoke to Mark Daigneault just a few moments ago. He talked about their offensive flow being so much better tonight. Also talked about how the second chance points have been the key to them offensively, and he is pleased with the way they have defended Wembanyama, particularly on the boards.
15: Yeah, they're 9-6. They're up three on second chance points, but the bench is really a big story. 27-16 bench points, of course, in favor of OKC. Wemby misses another one.
14: Wemby went for the swooping right hand against Holmgren. Couldn't convert. Rebounded by the Thunder. Lou Dort into the front court. On top, Hartenstein, right side. McCain getting the third quarter start as he started the ball game as well. Dribbles to the left, gives to Dort. His three-pointer no good. Rebounded by Champagne. 69-58 in favor of the Thunder. Here's De'Aaron Fox getting low and a double team. Shot is knocked away. Hartenstein comes up with it.
15: He was surrounded by four white jerseys, Kesty, in the paint.
14: Here's McCain, blocked by Wemby, picked up by Dort, layup good.
15: There's another offensive rebound. There's two more of those second chance points George was talking about.
14: And now a whistle as Dort was trying to defend. He got knocked down, offensive foul. De'Aaron Fox quickly was into the front court. An illegal screen set by Julian Champagne, and that's his fourth foul.
15: That's a really significant call right there against Julian Champagne. Mitch looks like he's going to leave him in to play with four.
14: Mitch Johnson, head coach of the Spurs, arm crossed in front of the San Antonio bench. Jared McCain into the front court, spins on Fox, gets deep, gets held, puts it up. Continuation, yes. Count it and one. Jared McCain getting the start, only had one field goal in the first half. He gets one there and a chance for three. Are they going to wave it off? No. It looked like Tony Brothers coming in. He gave kind of that wave-off sign, but it was more to break it up, not a wave-off.
15: I think he was trying to get Isaiah Hartenstein out of the huddle. Isaiah walked into the middle of the five San Antonio players to kind of listen in, and Tony knew that would not lead to a real cordial conversation.
14: McCain can't finish off the three-point play, missing the free throw. 73-58 Oklahoma City. Just underway third quarter. Winner will go up 3-2 in the Western Finals. Here's Wemby trying to be aggressive, dribbling down the lane, stopped by Hartenstein, has to pass out to the corner. Champagne now on the drive, short jumper off the glass, missed, flying in. Dort has the rebound. Lou Dort into the front court, peels to his left, gets it in the hands of SGA. SGA pulls back, takes a three, and connects. 22 for Shai Gilgeous-Alexander. Mitch Johnson's seen enough. 2 minutes, 6 seconds into the third quarter. Timeout, San Antonio.
15: Christy, if we look back to the beginning of the third quarter in game four, remember Cason Wallace came out and made it three, and then the Spurs responded with the 7-0 run and never looked back. OKC's on a 7-0 run. They may never look back tonight.
14: Winner will be a win away from a finals date with the Knicks. 9:54 to go third quarter. Oklahoma City 76, San Antonio 58. 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
24: Your home.
25: 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Reeves on the alley. 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
14: Investiture PJ Carlissimo. Let's check in with George Sedano by the Spurs bench.
16: Kesty, obviously a very tumultuous time here for the Spurs as they're down 18, and this place is rocking. Victor Wembanyama came into this huddle just now and made an impassioned plea to his team that they've got to fight. They've got to be smart with the way they play the game on the floor, on both ends of the floor. Mitch Johnson came into the huddle and told the guys that they need to play one possession at a time. Just focus on the possession in front of them.
14: Georgia, in the first four games of this series, they were plus 50 with Wemby on the floor. They're minus 11 so far here early in the third quarter.
15: Well, Wemby's struggling. That's because OKC's doing such a good job on him, but that's partially, to be fair to Wemby, because he's not getting a lot of help.
14: Castle to Champagne, San Antonio with it out of the timeout. They go over to the corner, pass intended for Castle. Goes out of bounds, turnover San Antonio. Ten turnovers. OKC with an 18-point lead in the ball. Hartenstein to SGA. Nearly lost his balance. Gets to the corner. Fades and connects on a deep two for SGA. 20-point lead. Oklahoma City in game five. He has 24 points tonight. Here's Castle. Strong move to the basket. Reverse layup. Good, beating Holmgren.
15: Castle has been the most aggressive San Antonio Spur by a sizable margin.
14: 78-60 Thunder. McCain drifts to the right. Shoots and connects on a fading baseline jumper. Oklahoma City shooting it at 55% here in game five. Castle, number five, lifts for Wemby. Taps it up and in and one. He got fouled. He had enough strength to tap it off the glass and a chance for three for Victor Wembanyama.
15: Decent offensive response by the Spurs. One turnover mixed in there, but it's the other end of the floor right now. They're not getting anything done at all. The difference in the game, if you look at the field goal percentages, Cass, OKC is shooting 55%. San Antonio is under 40. They're barely at 39%.
14: Wemby completes the three-point play. It's going to be a long climb for San Antonio. They were down 20. They trail by 17 with 8:55 to go third quarter.
15: It's more significant for San Antonio to play well now, not just for tonight, but for game six.
14: Chet Holmgren down low, wheeling, trying to get space. Had it knocked out of bounds by Wemby. Holmgren appealing to the official, saying he was fouled. 11 to shoot on the front court inbound for the Thunder. Dort, Holmgren, Hartenstein, McCain, and Gildas Alexander on the floor in Thunder White. Baseline right into Hartenstein, flips it right back to McCain, dribbles inside, fades baseline, puts it up, hits it. To say foul line fading jumper good for McCain. 82-63 OKC, Castle rises, no good, tipped up, it goes in, are they going to wave it off? Is there basket interference? They're going to count it.
15: Defensive interference before Wemby touched it. Jerry McCain playing well. Again, role players traditionally play well at home. Once they got the big lead, now he is settled in. He struggled in the first half.
14: Wemby setting up like a three-point play, but that was just a defensive. That's just a goaltend. Yeah, that's what Tony Brothers is saying. Yeah, there's no foul, just a goaltend. And now Wembanyama will trail back into the backcourt with San Antonio back within 17.
15: Sub on the goaltender. They're not going to let Dylan Harper or Keldon Johnson into the game for the Spurs.

0: 92-65, Oklahoma City. 8.5 to go. We're only in the third quarter. 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
1: Ton of time left, but an enormous hole. About as big as the one next to Paycom Center where they're building the new building for the Oklahoma City Thunder.
0: We open in a couple of years. There's SGA spinning outside, a long three. McCain on its way and in. Jared McCain, his first three-point hit of Game 5. He got the start. He has restored a 20-point advantage.
1: He's got 7 in a row.
0: Champagne drives, got held, able to put it up, and in. Foul against Holmgren. Three-point play opportunity for Julian Champagne.
1: Julian Champagne's really been a bright light for the Spurs tonight.
0: De'Aaron Fox is going to check out of the ball game.
1: De'Aaron Fox has really struggled, Kest.
0: Dylan Harper is in.
1: He's 1-for-9 from the field. For most of this series, when De'Aaron Fox has been on the bench, San Antonio has struggled with their ball handling.
0: Alex Caruso and Jalen Williams checking in for Oklahoma City. Free throw made by San Antonio. They trail 85-68. Champagne's up to 20.
1: Spurs scoring but not getting any stops.
0: McCain dribbling into the lane. Pass to the wing. Williams shovels it into the corner. Caruso takes on Wemby. Dribbles into the high post. Tried to pass down to Holmgren, and a whistle and a foul against San Antonio on the baseline.
1: Yeah, Chet Holmgren had Stephon Castle trying to defend him underneath the rim. And Steph was, not surprisingly, a little bit too aggressive.
0: Third foul on Castle. Sideline inbound, front court, OKC. Jalen Williams, Jay Will. J-Dub not able to answer the bell for the third straight game. Here's SGA, pass in the corner, Holmgren. Vassell quickly on top of him, 5 to shoot. Holding the ball near his ankle. Now dribbles, had it taken away by Vassell. It's loose and turned over. Dylan Harper has it. Harper front court, pass to the left side to Johnson. Getting inside, puts it up, puts it in. San Antonio down 15.
1: That was created by Devin Vassell's excellent defense on Holmgren.
0: 7:18 to go, third quarter. SGA front court. Dribbles against Keldon Johnson, the sixth man of the year. Tries to get by him. Now pulls back, missed the jumper, and a loose ball foul on the Spurs. Victor Wembanyama. Number 2 on Wemby. Crowd loves it as Wembanyama, of course, part of a San Antonio team that has come along a lot quicker than anyone in Oklahoma City thought as the Thunder championship window began last year.
1: A lot quicker than anybody in this entire league thought.
0: Inbound to Caruso, pitches it out to Holmgren. Catch and shoot three is an air ball, and Dylan Harper lets it go out of bounds. 6:59 on the clock, third quarter. Down 15, here come the Spurs.
1: Good response since that timeout by San Antonio.
0: Wemby drives hard, kick to the corner, Johnson. Three-pointer good, Keldon Johnson, and it's down to 12.
1: Making an excellent response since the timeout.
0: 8 consecutive San Antonio points. 6:40 left in the third. Caruso lobs it too high for Holmgren, gets it, and Wemby tried to block it, but Holmgren went up and stuffed it. Chet Holmgren takes on Wemby and wins it. Wemby coming down floor, just kind of staring at Holmgren after that hit. 87-73, Thunder. Pass to Harper. Dylan, lefty three, missed. Offensive rebound, Johnson. Out to Castle. Steps into a triple and knocks it home. All net for Steph Castle.
1: Keldon Johnson's been much more effective tonight for San Antonio.
0: It's an 11-point lead. Spurs have shaved 9 off the 20-point deficit. And now a screen and a foul is going to be called on Keldon Johnson as Chet Holmgren ended up on the floor near half court.
1: I thought that was going to be an offensive foul. Instead, that's foul number 4 on San Antonio. Kesky, we're only halfway through this quarter.
0: 6:01 on the clock. Oklahoma City trying to steady itself. 87-76 lead over the Spurs.
1: Chet Holmgren up to 14. That might be his high so far in the series, Kesky.
0: Chet Holmgren just tied his high, yeah, at 14 in game 3. Inbound to SGA. 10 to shoot. Gildas Alexander pass to Jay Will in the corner. Drives in a floater. Not going to get anywhere near the rim. And Victor Wembanyama took it down. It was on its downward arc. Castle pass. Vassell open three corner. Yes! Devin Vassell with the three. Thunder call for time. Once down 20, the Spurs have cut it to 8.
1: Well, whatever Mitch Johnson said in that timeout took hold with San Antonio. Offensively, they've been playing well this quarter, but they weren't getting any stops. They ratcheted up the defensive intensity, and despite the fact they've committed 4 fouls, they are very much back in this game.
0: Thanks to a 14-2 run, San Antonio creeping closer. Thunder 87, Spurs 79, 5:39 on the clock, third quarter from OKC. 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
9: I'm Chris Villani. Knicks are back in the finals for the first time since 99. Knicks great Walt Clyde Frazier on what a title would mean to him.
10: Hallelujah. You know, I was there in 94. I was there in 99. So I've been through all the transgressions and all the things the team have gone through. My love affair with the Knicks fans. I know they're the best and they're deserving of another championship. So this would make it that much sweeter if the Knicks could pull it off this year.
9: Hall of Famer was also there in 70 and 73 when they won it all. Back we go to Oklahoma City and Mark Gestisher.
0: Appreciate it, Chris. And let's check in with George Sedano by the Thunder bench.
11: Yeah, Mark Degnault-Kesty was telling his guys they got to stop walking it up. They got to push the pace and move that ball up the court faster.
0: 14-2 San Antonio run here, PJ, after 7 straight to open the quarter when the Thunder went up 20.
1: Yeah, Mark has got Mark Degnault a little concerned. It's 12-2 in fast break points in favor of the Spurs. He wants some of those fast break points for the Thunder.
0: OKC with it out of the timeout. Hartenstein has it, looking to get it to SGA, and does on the OKC logo near half court. With 10 to shoot, he gets inside the arc, crosses to the left, passes to an open Caruso, corner three on its way, in and out, tipped by Hartenstein, offensive rebound. Feeds Caruso under the basket, pass to the far side. Now SGA has it up top, 8 seconds to go in the possession. Feeds Caruso, topside three on its way, and good! 17 off the bench for Alex Caruso.
1: San Antonio's going to look back at that possession, the offensive rebound leading to the Alex Caruso three.
0: 11-point lead Thunder, under 5 minutes to go in the third. Dylan Harper getting deep, passes to the corner, and up top it goes. Three-pointer Vassell chases the miss, saves it on the end line with a pass to Wemby. He'll give it to Castle.
1: He thought about it from dead on.
0: San Antonio had hit 8 of 9 before that. Here's Wemby for 3. No rebound by Hartenstein.
1: Victor's 0 for 3 from the 3-point line.
0: Down floor, Cason Wallace into the corner. Alex Caruso has been huge off the bench yet again. Feeds Hartenstein behind the back, pass on a bullet to Caruso, missed the three. Rebound, Dylan Harper. Down 11, here come the Spurs. 4:15 to go in the third. Wembanyama back to the basket, feeds Johnson in the corner. Keldon with a dribble across the arc, now to the free throw line. Hartenstein tried to poke it away, but knocked down. Keldon Johnson, foul on Hartenstein, will be his third.
1: Oh, boy, I thought they called it on Cason Wallace because he blocked Keldon Johnson sideways before he even got to Hartenstein.
0: Could have got either. You might be right. Waiting to see who they assigned it to.
1: Nope, you're right.
0: They gave it to Isaiah. Could have went either way.
1: Well, they're not calling it on Cason. Cason Wallace is such an excellent defender.
0: Three fouls on Hartenstein. 4:08 to go, third quarter.
1: Wemby out. De'Aaron Fox back in, and Luke Kornet.
0: They have been tough in the non-Wemby minutes as Fox spins in the mid-post and knocks down.
1: Only his second field goal.
0: 90-81. 9-point lead Thunder. SGA riding down the lane. Sends it back to Hartenstein. Push shot missed. Got his own rebound as it came out to him. Outside Kenrich Williams. Straight on three. Straight down for Williams.
1: Another offensive rebound. Another 3-point shot.
0: 12-point lead Thunder. 3.5 to go in the third. Kenrich Williams off the bench with no Jay Will, no A.J. Mitchell. Here's Keldon Johnson's drive. Came up short against Hartenstein, and then when he caught it, it was a turnover on a travel.
1: He tried to throw a pass to Luke Kornet. It didn't get that far, so Keldon grabbed it himself. He actually threw a pass to himself. Can't do that.
0: That is turnover number 14 for San Antonio. Cason Wallace blowing into the front court. Thunder 93, Spurs 81, 3:15 to go in the third. SGA riding the three-point line against the rookie Dylan Harper. Backs up, now dribbles in. Head of the key, free throw line, spins. Jump pass, Hartenstein wasn't ready for it. Off his body and out of bounds.
1: I don't know who they're giving that to, but that was well defended by Harper. That could be the sixth turnover for SGA.
0: Here's Fox at the three-point line. Over to Harper, right side three is short. And it's picked up on the baseline by the Thunder. Under 3 minutes to play third. Caruso pass to the corner, now up top to SGA. 24 points working for the MVP. Drives, pulls, nope, it's a pass for Hartenstein. And again, wow, it goes out of bounds, but this time off of San Antonio spur. SGA a little frustrated with Hartenstein.
1: Yeah, he's telling Hart it was a lob pass to the rim. I got to side with Hartenstein on that one.
0: That was a line drive,
1: exactly,
0: right?
1: Exactly. That was not a good pass.
0: Chet Holmgren's going to come into the game. Looks like Isaiah Hartenstein's going to head to the bench.
1: No, they're staying too big. They're going to bring Caruso out.
0: Good call.
1: No, there was confusion. They didn't know who was coming out.
0: 2:44 to go. We're in quarter number three. 12-point lead Thunder. Western Finals tied at two.
1: They're going to gang up on Luke Kornet right now with the two bigs.
0: Off the inbound, SGA has it. Shot clock hits five. Right of the circle, sidestep jumper. No. Rebound, Fox flying in on that bum ankle and all.
1: They're flying up two.
0: Here's Fox penetrating the arc into the lane. Fades from 10 and knocks it home. San Antonio back within 10.
1: De'Aaron Fox coming alive, but he looks like he's favoring that ankle, Kesty, walking back on defense.
0: He gave a lot on that last rebound. 2:15 left in the third, up 10. SGA works on Harper, free throw line, spins, pass to the short corner. Hartenstein hits! Little push shot from 10 feet away. 12-point lead Thunder. 2 minutes to go in the third. Here's Vassell, catch and shoot three, fouled, and he hits it! Chance at a 4-point play. Kenrich Williams got under him as he tried to close out.
1: Kenrich Williams had a couple of those in game four also, Kesty. Wrong place at the wrong time, and they keep getting him for that foul.
0: And that was the first field goal made by Devin Vassell. He could turn this into a 4-point play as San Antonio can get it down to 8 with the free throw.
1: Well, San Antonio, I mean, obviously would like to get a lot closer, but if they get out of this quarter in single digits, they'll be very happy and very much in the game.
0: And when Wemby went out, making this little comeback
1: exactly
0: here, so the non-Wemby minutes, San Antonio may be making some headway. Vassell free throw, missed it, can't convert, two Thunder there. Jalen Williams got the rebound.
1: Well, they're shooting exceptionally well, 19 for 22, but they can't afford misses.
0: Foul. Half court as SGA was receiving a pass. Castle got under him and fouled him, and they're over the limit. Two free throws for SGA on Stephon Castle's fourth foul of game five.
1: Devin Vassell's talking to Steph Castle. He's going, come on, come on. And Steph Castle's going, I didn't do anything. And Devin's saying, you got to play without fouling, especially against this guy. He's already 10 for 10 tonight, Kesty.
0: Check in with George Sedano.
11: Guys, when I was here in San Antonio for the series against Portland, Mitch Johnson and I talked about Stephon Castle and how great he is on defense and how aggressive he is. And he talked about, look, we expect him to pick up three fouls, maybe even four, but we can't have him pick up the cheap ones. That one that we just witnessed against SGA is one of those cheap ones he was talking about.
0: And he got fortunate because SGA only made one of two.
1: Excellent point, Georgie.
0: First free throw miss by Shea tonight. He's got 25, 10-point lead OKC. Champagne in the front court. Champagne dribbles to the corner, trying to get by Holmgren on the baseline. Stops, leans in, shot up and good. How about Julian Champagne tonight with 22?
1: He's repeatedly gone against Chet Holmgren underneath, which is shocking to me.
0: Playoff career high for Julian Champagne. And the Spurs are only down eight, and now Champagne gets a leg in on that pass across the top, knocking it out of bounds.
1: Might as well make it three for three, Kesty. Let's see which team does a better job closing the quarter. Spurs have it down to eight. Can they consolidate or stay right where they are?
0: 80 seconds to go, third quarter. Wemby and Castle on the bench. SGA crossover move. Goes to the left hand, drew contact, and he'll get right back to the line as the two-time MVP got hit across the face and will shoot a pair.
1: Yeah, Luke Kornet wanted to contest that shot without fouling, but he chopped down, unfortunately, and he had a good contest, and then when he chopped down with his right hand, actually hit SGA, as you said, right across the face.
0: SGA was number two in the NBA in scoring this year, 31 points a game, behind only Luka Doncic as he hits the first of two, but the last few games, the numbers have been way down till tonight.
1: Shea's shaking his head because he hit the rim on the free throw. Seriously, he was a little upset. He knows his shot was a little off. He missed one. That's his quota for the week already.
0: He wants all cord. He's got 26 points, 12 of 13 at the line. Second free throw, perfect. 27 for the MVP, Thunder by 10. 98-88, minute 10 to go. We're in the third quarter in game five. Here's Fox to the right. Champagne heads down low. They clear the middle. Fox penetrates the arc. Hesitation step high off the window. No, Kornet's tip won't go. San Antonio keeps it outside Vassell. No good on the three and a loose ball foul on Kornet, who was riding the body of Jalen Williams.
1: Boy, they missed a defensive goaltending, I thought, right there.
0: Luke Kornet, when he went up, was the ball. After he tipped,
1: after
0: you're right,
1: tip,
0: it looked like
1: Tayson Wallace
0: interfered.
1: Definitely
0: that
1: interfered.
0: Ball was on the rim.
1: Ball was inside the rim.
0: Yep.
1: I can't believe the officials missed that call. That's a huge turnaround. Instead of 2 points for the Spurs, we got two free throws for Jay Will.
0: Over the limit is San Antonio. Jalen Williams missing on the first free throw. This is Arkansas Jalen Williams, Santa Clara All-Star Jalen Williams, missing a third straight game with the hamstring strain.
1: And somewhere my good friend Rasheed Wallace is saying, ball don't lie.
0: That's right. Jalen Williams, who had a terrific start to the Western Conference Finals, struggled in game four. Wemby's back in.
1: Yeah, Mitch Johnson's going to come. There we go. Missed
0: two
1: both
0: misses.
1: Of them.
0: Wemby rebounds. We're under a minute to go here in the third quarter. San Antonio down 10. They trailed by as many as 20 earlier in the third. De'Aaron Fox on the OKC logo, dribbling, calls for the Wemby high screen, passes to Wembanyama with six. Wemby drives, tried to get contact, ball's lost, out of bounds. They're giving it to Oklahoma City. Wemby is twirling the finger, wanting
1: a challenge.
0: But will they challenge?
1: The refs may change this on their own without a challenge. James Capers coming in saying to Sean Wright, I don't think you got this correct. Sean Wright saying, yes, I did, and
0: it went off of Chet Holmgren's foot. I thought on a replay we saw from NBC.
1: They're going to challenge, and they're not getting the timeout.
0: Oh, they're
1: not
0: going to get the challenge. They didn't give it to him.
1: No, Mitch Johnson wanted a challenge, and they didn't acknowledge it.
0: 28 seconds to go, third quarter. OKC in possession of 10. SGA against Vassell, spins, free throw line, Bravo. Lost his balance. And a foul is called. Is that the call? He might have a technical foul as well. Foul on Vassell. I don't know if they're giving Mitch Johnson some leash here. But yep, technical foul on the head coach, Mitch Johnson.
1: This is terrible. They just missed two calls in a row. This crew missed the goaltending call on Cason Wallace, and they just missed an out-of-bounds call. The reason Mitch Johnson was waiting, the officials got together, and he was waiting to see if the officials were going to change the call. Then when he wanted a challenge, they handed the ball to inbound it. Was not handled well at all.
0: Instead, a technical free throw shot by Shai Gilgeous-Alexander. 28 points. 21 seconds to go in the third quarter. Oklahoma City by 11.
1: It's going to be three free throws, too, Kes.
0: That's right. The foul was on Devin Vassell, so now the two free throws associated with that foul. The replay I saw quickly, because lost in the shuffle here, it looked like it was Stone off the foot of Holmgren.
1: I did not see the replay, but the San Antonio bench was all up and said challenge. And the only reason Mitch waited was to see what the referees were going to do.
0: Here it is.
1: Replay. So they kicked the out-of-bounds. That's off Chad Holmgren.
0: Yep.
1: So they kicked the out-of-bounds call. When James Capers came in and tried to talk Sean Wright out of the call, Sean Wright wouldn't change the call. And then the officials didn't administer it correctly. They should have given San Antonio the challenge, and they did not.
0: Gilgeous-Alexander, it's all the free throws. Three of them. 13-point lead, Thunder, 101-88, 13 seconds to go in the third. Crowd gets loud here in OKC as Fox drives, gets around Jalen Williams, shot blocked by Dort.
1: I think we got a foul call on the baseline, Kesty.
0: They did indeed. Tony Brothers blew the whistle. And with 6.7 seconds to go, De'Aaron Fox will shoot a pair.
1: Mark Dagnall's looking at this. This might be a challenge, too, from OKC, Kesty.
0: I love it here in OKC. They have a quad box above head. We've described this before. There's four different looks. Mark Dagnall gets right out there and looks above to that quad box and tries to find the angle before
1: he's going
0: asking
1: to Tony.
0: For a challenge.
1: He put his hand on Tony Brothers' hip. He was going to challenge. And before he had a chance to challenge, Sean Wright bounced the ball to De'Aaron Fox. De'Aaron Fox got the shot. Toby Owatomo, the OKC trainer, is working on some blood on the right leg. It's like the right knee area of SGA.
0: Yeah, got a little blood stream coming from that right knee down. His socks have a little blood stain on it as they put the black tape on there to stop it. First free throw was good by De'Aaron Fox. 6.7 seconds to go in the third quarter. Oklahoma City by 12.
1: Mark Dagnall has his magnets out because there's 6.7 seconds to go. He's diagramming on the whiteboard, and that's a lot of time for OKC. Looks like Isaiah Joe is coming onto the floor. Don't know for whom.
0: So quick recap. The officials missed a goaltend.
1: Missed the goaltend. They kicked the out-of-bounds call.
0: And they didn't
1: chose
0: get a challenge.
1: Not to when the other officials said, I'm not sure you got that right. They didn't, and then they didn't allow.
0: Big sequence.
1: Not only that, a technical foul also. There's a missed free throw. Wemby had the rebound. We got another foul coming
0: from
1: outside.
0: Loose ball foul's going to be on OKC and Jalen Williams. So we'll get two more free throws here with 5.7 seconds to go in the third, trailing OKC by 12.
1: Esty, if I didn't know better, I would say the officials might realize they had missed a call or two and are leveling things off right now. But I know better. That
0: I was going to bring that up.
1: Happening.
0: I didn't want to bring that up to you, a long-time and well-respected coach who hasn't had any problems with officials
1: over the
0: years.
1: Well, long-time. I don't know about the well-respected.
0: Wemby will shoot two. First one is good. Wembanyama's been a relatively quiet night, just three made field goals.
1: For sure.
0: 15 points, 9 of 9 at the line.
1: Excellent job by OKC defense. Right now, this is the spread that we had at halftime.
0: That is correct.
1: It has not changed. It's an 11-point lead.
0: A 9-0 run got it to 20 for OKC. San Antonio's been trying to fight back since. Wemby second good with 5 seconds to go, down 10.
1: I'm still calling this a big basket right now or a big possession right now for OKC.
0: Inbound to Williams, shovels it to McCain, gets by Harper, pulls for three, no good at the horn, and we'll head to the fourth quarter with the Thunder leading by 10, and at stake, a 3-2 lead in the Western Conference
1: Finals. Not even close, and I don't know why he's taking the shot and not SGA in that situation.
0: SGA, 30 points through three quarters. Thunder 101, San Antonio 91. 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
0: Welcome back to Paycom Center in Oklahoma City. The Thunder and the Spurs Western Finals tied at 2 games apiece, and here in Game 5, we're through three quarters. It's the Thunder 101, San Antonio 91. Shea Gildas-Alexander, 11 of his 30 in the third quarter. Mark Kestisher, P.J. Carlissimo, George Sedano. 24th playoff game with 30 points for Shea, including 6 in this postseason.
1: He's been magnificent, but a couple of, I thought, missed calls. I'm second-guessing, but I thought missed calls really hurt San Antonio. Kesty, in the regular season, Oklahoma City Thunder, when they led after 3, they were 30-1.
0: 30-1.
1: 30-1 when they lead after 3. They have a 10-point lead right now.
0: Correct myself on SGA. It's his 28th career postseason game of at least 30 points. They've been limited to less than 25 per game in the Western Conference Finals. He has 30, and the fourth quarter is underway. Wembanyama is on the floor for San Antonio. Steph Castle will bring it up from our right to left.
1: Victor needs a big fourth quarter if San Antonio's going to get back in this.
0: 16 points through three quarters for the big man. Here's Castle, pitch out to Champagne. Traffic clears, feeds Wemby, goes in strong, missed with the left hand. Ball goes to the far side. Who touched it last? Officials, all 3 of them look together. None of them have a call, so they're going to say jump ball.
1: I thought it was off Wemby, but I'm not sure. Wemby tried to finish.
0: All 3 officials looked at each other.
1: Alex Caruso or Isaiah Hartenstein.
0: Yeah, Capers looked at Brothers. None of them had a call. Then they looked to Sean Wright, and Sean Wright's like, I didn't see it, and put up both thumbs.
1: Well, good move by San Antonio, not challenging, even if it was off Oklahoma City. If Victor's involved in the jump, they should get the jump. Don't waste the challenge.
0: And they only have 1 remaining, so it will be Wemby against Hartenstein.
1: They're just trying to decide how much time to put on the clock.
0: Right now,
1: the shot hit the rim. Did it not? Wemby's shot hit the rim.
0: I thought it
1: sure.
0: We're going to get a We'll look at the replay now. I thought so, too.
1: That's off. That's blatantly off Isaiah Hartenstein.
0: Yeah.
1: Not even close.
0: None of the officials
1: saw. I'm really surprised. Some of the calls that have not been made correctly here.
0: All right. The 24-second clock is put to 14.
1: Well, that, because
0: so they said change of possession?
1: No. They're saying it depends who gets this jump. Now they're saying no change of possession, so 14 for the second possession.
0: Wemby wins the jump, and then Castle made a terrible pass to the wing.
1: I guarantee you what happened. He threw the ball to James Capers.
0: That's basically what just happened.
1: He thought James Capers was a player for San Antonio.
0: Turnover number 16 for the Spurs. Wallace coming across the top. Stops in the high post, feeds Hartenstein, push shot over Wemby. Down it goes for Isaiah Hartenstein.
1: Well, these missed calls are really hurting San Antonio.
0: Oklahoma City taking advantage of all. They have a 12-point lead. Fox outside Wemby, lines up a three, missed it from the top. Hartenstein grabs the rebound. Wemby just not aggressive enough inside. Misses another three where he's 0-for-4. On the other end, it's McCain missing a three. Tap to the perimeter. Hartenstein has the long rebound. Gives it to Caruso. Pass to Hartenstein. Tipped. Turnover. Down floor, Castle. Glides in. Lays it up good. Spurs back within 10.
1: De'Aaron Fox back on defense. And Kesty, he is not moving very well.
0: Here's McCain driving down to the baseline left. Nowhere to go. Passed it past Holmgren. Hartenstein saves it near half court. Here's Isaiah bowling his way in, lost his balance as he ran into Wemby and turned it over. Down floor, Castle tried to find Wemby, but he was turned around and couldn't grab it. San Antonio turns it over. Now to Caruso, to Hartenstein at the cup for the slam.
1: Really, really unfortunate turnover. San Antonio, Steph Castle, they had 10, a chance to cut it to 8, and they had numbers. Turned it over.
0: Double-double Hartenstein, 12-point lead Thunder. Here's a three-pointer out of the corner. Champagne, no. Rebounded by Holmgren.
1: Look out.
0: 9:54 to go.
1: Looking to put it away, Cass.
0: Hartenstein at the top, looking to pass. Puts it on the deck, two dribbles, lob for Holmgren. Makes the catch against Castle, falling out of bounds, a whistle. Castle's going to get called for the foul, his fifth. He got a little too handsy on the baseline. Steph Castle did, defending that lob to Holmgren. Are they going to challenge?
1: I don't think so. I don't see the second row nodding yes.
0: Nope, they're going to send in Dylan Harper.
1: Yep.
0: 9:44 to go in the game. We're getting the replay from NBC, and Castle reaching up, got his arm locked because as he tried to intercept it, he got all forearm of Holmgren.
1: Sheldon Johnson and Dylan Harper in. De'Aaron Fox still in. I thought they were going to get De'Aaron Fox also, Kes.
0: Inbound, Hartenstein tried to send it back to Wallace, turned it over. Dylan Harper, lob for Wemby, made the catch, got too close, tried to regather, couldn't, but Harper has the loose ball.
1: Wow.
0: Out to Fox, corner to Vassell, three-pointer off the iron, and rebounded by Holmgren.
1: This is looking like OKC in game four. Spurs unable to make open shots.
0: 105-93 Thunder. Caruso fakes the pass, flips it up, missed the shot. Wemby's got it for the Spurs. 9:15 to go.
1: Still only 12-point deficit.
0: Wemby a hop step to the three-point line, sends it to Keldon Johnson. His three blocked by Cason Wallace on the perimeter. Here's Holmgren with it. Down floor, Euros twice, tried to get up a shot and fouled. Keldon Johnson thought he had him stopped, but instead commits the personal. That's four on Keldon Johnson, and Chet Holmgren will head to the free throw line.
1: I thought Dylan Harper's lob to Wemby was a pretty good pass, Kessie. Normally we say with the lobs to Wemby, you don't have to be precise. You just have to be in the same area code, and he's usually able to finish. Not so tonight.
0: 100%. There have been a couple, maybe three times tonight, where Wemby even almost seemed a little too close to the rim with all those arms.
1: They were a little late getting it to him once or twice, but that last one, I thought Wemby normally finishes that play.
0: Holmgren hits the first of two. Four straight games for Chet Holmgren with under 15 points, and he hits the 15-point mark tonight with that first free throw.
1: Well, just the way we said in game four, everything was so difficult for OKC because of the San Antonio defense. The tables have been reversed tonight. It's the OKC defense that's making things very difficult for the Spurs.
0: Chet hits the free throw. Lead is 14. Wembanyama drifts out to the perimeter with 8:45 to go. Now takes on Hartenstein. Look for contact. Didn't get it. Loose ball. Still loose. Wimby tips once. Can't get it. Kaysen Wallace does. Up ahead, Jared McCain. Thought about stepping into a three. Now will pass to Holmgren, baseline left. Keldon Johnson guards as he faces up. Backs him down. Tried to spin into Wimby. And a foul called on Keldon Johnson. And that's going to be his fifth with 8:29 to go.
1: Kerr's getting a little frustrated. I can understand. There's been some tough decisions against them by the officials, but right now they're pressing Wemby. It's not a lack of effort. He's really trying, but he's getting nothing done against this OKC defense.
0: Keldon Johnson with a grab of the back of the Holmgren jersey. Good foul call. Johnson still in defending. Holmgren off the inbound. Now McCain, five to shoot. Steps back, 16-footer short. Holmgren saves it in the lane to San Antonio, which trails by 14, and here they come. Vassell, Johnson in the corner, and a whistle on the floor. Jared McCain a little too tight that time. Yeah, defending gets hit. First personal.
1: Follows the air ball up with the questionable foul right there.
0: First on McCain. Gives us a little break here with 8:08 to go. Fourth quarter. Shea Gildas-Alexander is going to check back into the game.
1: It's gotten sloppy, and Mark Daigneault know exactly what to do when things get out of hand. You put the MVP back in, he'll straighten things out.
0: Dylan Harper inbounds to De'Aaron Fox, 107-93 Thunder. Fox driving with that speed, puts it off the glass, missed it. Wemby has the offensive board and the stick back off the window. 4 for 14, Victor Wembanyama tonight. The lead is a dozen for Oklahoma City. SGA out to the left, drifts beyond the arc. Dribbling on the crossover on Vassell. Now pulls back. Mid-range short. Kiss the rim. Hartenstein has the rebound. Had it tipped away. Spurs come up with it.
1: Uncharacteristic miss by SGA there. Underneath the rim. Had no chance to go in.
0: Wembanyama sizing up Hartenstein. Gets into the lane. Isaiah tried to reach in and take the ball away, but got called for the personal. Fourth on Hartenstein, 7:25 to go in the ballgame.
1: Kesty a chance to cut it to 10 if Victor's able to make these two free throws. KC living a little dangerously, although truth be told, these two teams are so evenly matched. It's hard for one to get away from the other. But OKC looked like they were on the verge of putting this one away. And now San Antonio threatening to get back in again.
0: First one from Wemby is good. San Antonio opened the Western Finals with a double overtime win. Thunder won the next two. San Antonio evened it Sunday night, and OKC is going to call a timeout between free throws.
1: Mark Daigneault doing a dangerous thing. He's thinking like we're thinking right now. He thinks this game's a little too close. He wants to just remind his guys, hey, guys, we have to put this thing away.
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0: George Sedano and PJ Carlissimo. Here's Mark Estesher.
1: All right, Chris, it's been the first time we don't have basketball. We had a couple times end of round two where we didn't have some nights without basketball, but this is it. The East we know, the Knicks, and now either they're coming to Oklahoma City or they're coming to San Antonio a week from tomorrow.
2: You say they have their feet up on the bed just sitting home watching.
1: That was impressive. We had them in the Philadelphia sweep three times, and obviously we're watching from afar and listening to Dave and
2: Knicks,
1: Doris.
2: 11 very straight. Fortunate they didn't play the number one or the number two seed, but it wasn't their fault. They didn't have to. They took out the two teams that knocked out the number one and the number two seed. Philadelphia knocked out Boston. Knicks took care of them. And then Cleveland took care of Detroit. The Knicks took care of them.
1: Wemby between free throws. Made the first. Second one is good. And it's a 10-point game. Oklahoma City's lead. 107-97, 7:20 to go.
2: 7:25 left.
1: Here's McCain into the front court. Picked up by Dylan Harper. Gets it in the hands of Shea Gilgeous-Alexander. 30 points working. Now drives on Wemby. Pushes. Gets to the foul line. His shot missed and rebounded by Harper. Jeez. Outlet way out of Fox, but he's able to come up with it. Now steps back. Dotted line jumper. Good. And San Antonio's got it down to 8.
2: SGA was a tough shot, but he makes those left baseline shots all the time. But he had to fade it a little bit more because number one in San Antonio was contesting.
1: De'Aaron Fox was 3 for 13 before making that shot. 6:40 to go. SGA, left wing. Bouncer to Hartenstein. Turns, quick bucket, scores. He had a mismatch down there and got it off quick before Wemby could get back.
2: Yeah, he did. He got it over Kelvin Johnson. It wasn't an easy shot, but that little patented lefty jump hook by Isaiah Hartenstein.
1: 12 points, 12 rebounds for iHeart. 109-99 Thunder. Here's Vassell driving. Goes left hand. Missed the layup. Rebounded by the Thunder.
2: It has not been Devin Vassell's night.
1: Pass to McCain. Open for three. Takes it and makes it. Jared McCain with a big triple. 6:11 to go. Timeout, San Antonio.
2: Devin Vassell, 2 for 10 from the field. He had a great look. They ran that play where they curl him around right into the lane. He was not able to finish. The lead back up to 13.
1: Jared McCain, after that timeout, was imploring the crowd to get loud, and it is as loud in this building right now as it's been all night. 6:11 to go in game five. It's the Thunder 112, the Spurs 99. 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
1: Welcome back to OKC. Mark Kestisher, PJ Carlissimo, and right by the Spurs bench, here's George Sedano.
5: Guys, Mitch Johnson came into the huddle, and he looked right at Dylan Harper and said that he's got to get them into offense quicker. He's got to get up the floor and push the pace. He told the rest of his team to get to their spots early, get into some early action on offense, Kesty.
1: Big time right here, 6:11 to go for the Spurs.
6: Yeah, absolutely. De'Aaron Fox on the bench. I'll tell you what, I thought he was really laboring. The reason that Mitch was talking to Dylan Harper is it's on he and Stephon Castle right now to get the ball up the floor.
1: Castle brings it up to our left, gets into the paint, pass to Keldon Johnson, corner three, no good. Cason Wallace gets inside for the rebound.
6: 11 for 35, that's down near 30% from the three-point line for San Antonio.
1: SGA probing the paint, steps back, mid-range jumper off target, rebound tip. Harper has it for the Spurs. 5:40 to go. Champagne blows into the front court. Pass to Keldon Johnson toward the basket. Puts it off the glass and in. San Antonio making another run.
6: SGA not shooting his accustomed percentage, but he is 16 for 17 from the free throw line.
1: 112-101. Oklahoma City's lead is 11. 5:20 to go in the fourth quarter. Shai Gilgeous-Alexander dribbling to the left inside the arc, across the free throw line, bounces it. Caruso gets off a three and connects with 5:13 to go. Caruso with his fourth triple. He's got 20 off the bench. The lead is 14.
6: Caruso and SGA have been the glue for OKC.
1: Harper pass, Keldon Johnson three, hits the rim twice, no good. Rebounded by Hartenstein.
6: No Spurs within 15 feet of that rebound.
1: SGA baseline left on top. McCain, Jared's three, no good. Wemby the rebound. McCain has 12 second half points, but couldn't hit there.
6: He's 6 for 15 from the field.
1: Wemby takes it. Now he's going to jump for three. Missed another one. Keldon Johnson tip once. No. Second opportunity goes down for Keldon Johnson.
6: I'm taken aback how the Spurs are so concerned with getting back on defense. There's nobody near the offensive glass. Keldon Johnson was the Lone Ranger that time.
1: OKC protecting a 12-point lead. SGA terminates the dribble on the left. Eight to shoot. They work it around to Caruso on the angle right. Cleared out. Goes one step to his right, takes the three, missed it. Rebound, Champagne.
6: Not a good possession offensively for OKC.
1: 4 minutes to go. Castle puts his head down, gets down the lane, falling down. Shot not there. Rebound, SGA. 115-103 Thunder. Gilgeous-Alexander pulls back. His three is a miss. Long offensive rebound. Out to McCain for three, and he drains it. 15 second half points for Jared McCain, giving Oklahoma City a 15-point lead.
6: Another offensive rebound for the OKC Thunder. That's 13 offensive rebounds. It's led to 22 second chance points. They are plus 7 second chance points.
1: Timeout called by San Antonio with 3:42 to go. Oklahoma City down two double-digit scorers. Jalen Williams, J-Dub with the left hamstring strain. A.J. Mitchell, who was brilliant with J-Dub on the shelf earlier in the postseason, both are out. Tonight, Mark Daigneault called Jared McCain's number. A little late to the party, but a big second half.
6: Yeah, he did, no question. He was not very good in the first half, but he stepped up in the second half. Once they got the lead, he's playing with a lot more confidence. But the offensive boards have really been big for the OKC Thunder. George Sedano mentioned early, Mark Daigneault said how important second chance points were going to be, and they've done a really good job. OKC 22-15 in second chance points. They've missed. They've had some, you know, tough shooting in this quarter, but anytime they've missed, they've made it. Shai Gilgeous-Alexander has 30 points, 9 assists. He's knocking on the door of another double-double. He's 6 for 18 from the field, Kesty.
1: 3:42 to go. Everybody's on their feet. All 18,000 here at Paycom Center. The Thunder bidding to go up 3-2. They have a 118-103 lead. Reminder, game 6 of the Western Conference Finals, Thursday night from San Antonio, 8 Eastern time here on ESPN Radio.
6: And these fans know full well if OKC can close this deal tonight, at worst, they're guaranteed a game 7, regardless of what happens in San Antonio on Thursday night.
1: That would be on Saturday. Here's a pass to Vassell. Turns for the three-pointer. Missed it. Hartenstein the rebound. 3:20 left. Ball in the hands of SGA with Champagne defending.
6: Johnson calling for double teams now to try and turn him over.
1: Caruso had it. Gives it back to Gildas Alexander. Bouncing to McCain on the left. Drives in over Wemby. Puts up the scoop. No. Rebound to De'Aaron Fox. Down 15. Spurs need a blitz. In the corner, Castle. His three's good. 2:57 to go. Plenty of time on the clock. Down a dozen.
6: You're going to see more double teams. Mitch Johnson makes like he's clicking his fingers. And you'll see as soon as they come across half court, they'll double team again. There's the double team.
1: Double team Caruso. They got it to SGA, who bounces it back to Alex. 2:42 to go. Now to SGA. Body just inside a half. Dribbles past the three-point line into the lane. Got deep and scored. They couldn't keep SGA out of the creases, and he's given the Thunder a 14-point edge.
6: They screened Wemby from helping out.
1: De'Aaron Fox at the top takes a three. Missed it front iron. Hartenstein the rebound. And now 2:20 left on the clock.
6: One more bucket, Kesty, could be it.
1: Here's Case and Wallace, three from the corner off the front rim twice. Hartenstein tried to tip it but was fouled. Loose ball foul's going to go against De'Aaron Fox of San Antonio.
6: I think that's going to be it for Mitch Johnson. I'm going to be surprised if he doesn't clear the bench shortly, Kesty.
1: I think Bismack Biyombo is taking off the warm-up, so that is indeed the call. Mason Plumlee as well. San Antonio is going to live to fight another day. They'll have the home court down in San Antonio, Texas on Thursday.
6: Yes, they will, and the fans are smart enough to know what this win tonight means. Kesty, you talked about it before as we came on the air. They've been in this situation before against Denver and against Minnesota, 2-2 with game 5 at home. Interestingly enough, both of those times they couldn't close the deal.
1: That's right,
6: on
1: lost
6: the road.
1: Both.
6: They had to come home for a game 7, but still, I like where OKC is right now, knowing they've got to win one of these potential next two games.
1: OKC has not lost back-to-back playoff games since they were booted by the Mavericks 2 years ago in round 2. They always have answered a loss the last 2 years. Inbound Caruso and a whistle and a foul against San Antonio with 2:05 to go.
6: And assuming they continue on to a win tonight, that will make the Thunder 15-2 in their last 17 home playoff games. They have more than protected home court.
1: San Antonio, tried as they might, almost caught them for the number one seed. They were only separated by 2 games. Remember, San Antonio on the tiebreaker.
6: Yep.
1: Having won 4 out of 5 as Caruso hits the first. And that's the importance in a tight series, as tight as these Western Finals. San Antonio has the home court.
6: And that is one significant plus that either the Thunder or the Spurs will enjoy in the NBA Finals against the New York Knicks. They both have significantly better records than the New York Knicks, although the Knicks right now are playing incredibly well.
1: They're going to have to wait a week before the start of the NBA Finals and then wait another 5 days before Madison Square Garden hosts its first Finals game in 27 years in Game 3. Caruso hit the free throws, 122-106 Thunder, playing out the string here with 2 minutes to go. Bismack Biyombo to Carter Bryant, and Jordan McLaughlin now has the ball. He's out on the right. He will put it up on a runner, and it gets the roll at 147 to play.
6: Jordan McLaughlin has continued to play well. If De'Aaron Fox, if that ankle bothers De'Aaron Fox, we may see Jordan McLaughlin going forward.
1: Alex Caruso front court. Foul as Jared McCain got knocked down, and he looks up at...
6: Where did Mason Plumlee go to school?
1: I believe he was one of those Dukies. All of his brothers
6: and where
1: were.
6: Where did Jared McCain go to school?
1: Yeah, that's true. Dukie as well, a little Duke-on-Duke crime.
6: Yes, exactly.
1: A few years apart. How about Jared McCain, who was in the G League, struggling with the 76ers. He was playing for the Delaware Bluecoats back in January, was traded to Oklahoma City a few short weeks later, and here he was starting a Western Conference Finals game.

0: coming up with a big second half to help OKC.
1: Jared McCain's upset, and he should be, because it was I don't want to say a cheap shot, but it was unnecessarily hard. But when you run around encouraging the crowd, you're going to pay the price. I mean, he doesn't just make a shot and go to the timeout. Each timeout, he goes around, he's raising his hand, trying to incite the crowd. You're also going to incite the other team. And there was a little bit of payback in that, even though they both attended the institution in Durham, North Carolina.
0: Jared McCain has an electric personality, as bright as his fingernail polish, as he misses on the second free throw, splitting the two. 123-108, Oklahoma City, 90 seconds away from OKC leading 3-2. Bryant misses a three, Biombo an offensive rebound, but he lost it. McCain comes up with it, 120 on the clock. Jared McCain, who got the start, his first playoff start of his career, dribbling inside a half court with 10 to shoot. Now explodes down the lane, puts it up off the window, a miss. Rebounded by Bryant of San Antonio. Carter Bryant into the front court. Flips it off the glass and in with a minute to go. Just a little window dressing here with the Thunder leading by 13. And it's going to come down to San Antonio at home Thursday night. Can they force the series back to the limit here in OKC on Saturday? McCain flips it up, blocked by Biombo. McCain hits the deck hard after he was fouled by Biombo. He's grabbing the top of his head, rolling over in a bit of discomfort here with 45 seconds to go.
1: I thought it was a good block by Bismack, but Jared McCain holding his head. He's got a smile on his face now, but I guess Bismack fouled him.
0: PJ, you mentioned the two series last year that OKC won the game five, tied at two. They've never lost a playoff series best of seven when tied at two. And as McCain hits the first, you also mentioned that they couldn't close out in six games in Denver or in the finals in Indianapolis. Both series won here on their home floor.
1: Well, they really stepped up, just as the Spurs stepped up in game four. The only thing that, I don't want to say disappoints me, but surprises me a little bit, I thought either of these games, game four or game five, I kind of anticipated a back and forth, like a one possession game, and the home team just did not allow their visiting opponent to make it competitive.
0: Really haven't had that since the double overtime opener, as Kelly Olynyk is fouled down floor with 37.3 to go. These Western Conference Finals opened with the Spurs in double overtime beating Oklahoma City. Remember, Wemby had the pull-up 32-foot three right in front of us, and they took the early lead in the series.
1: Well, tonight, Wemby was 0-for-5 from the three-point line, 4-for-15 from downtown. Devin Vassell, who was excellent in San Antonio, actually through the first four games, was 2-for-11. De'Aaron Fox, 4-for-15. You can chalk all of that up to OKC defense. The Thunder took it to the Spurs on the defensive end, much as Mark Daigneault told us before the game, that's what San Antonio did to his team in game four.
0: Olynyk hit the free throws. Thunder lead is 13. Here's Jared McCain, a three. No, but Kenrich Williams' offensive rebound puts it in with 19 seconds to go.
1: Jared McCain hasn't shot it well. He's 7-for-19, but he certainly had a major impact on the game in the second half.
0: McLaughlin trying to penetrate with 13 seconds to go and the shot clock off. Is fouled. He'll shoot a pair here. Reminder, game six Thursday night. We're all going to be headed down to Frostbank Center in San Antonio. ESPN Radio's coverage will begin at 8 Eastern time. It'll be the first attempt for the Thunder to win the series. And of course, San Antonio, it's all about new beginnings. First time in the postseason with these guys. They've been down before. Now they're down to their last loss, and they'll have home court as McLaughlin hits the free throw.
1: Well, they allowed OKC to score 45 more points than they allowed two nights ago in San Antonio.
0: 6 seconds to go. Oklahoma City clears the timeline. They've been on their feet for most of the fourth quarter, and the Oklahoma City Thunder take the pivotal fifth game, 127-114 over San Antonio. And they got a shot to return to the NBA Finals if they can win Thursday night in South Texas. San Antonio will bid to even the series on Thursday night. Shai Gilgeous-Alexander ended up with 32 points in the win. Alex Caruso, again off the bench, comes up with a huge effort. 22, including 4 3-pointers. As the Thunder go up 3-2.
1: Alex was magnificent. I thought maybe even more so than SGA. I mean, it's hard to fault the MVP when he goes for 32 points, but he shot 7 for 19. Alex Caruso was 5 for 10 from the field, 4 for 8 from 3, made all 8 of his free throws, scored 22 points.
0: Jared McCain got the start tonight, and he's standing by with our George Sedano.
2: Thanks, guys. Jared, this team rarely gets blown out. You got blown out in Game 4. What was said during the off days heading into this one that turned it around for you?
3: We know what to do. I think the main message was to get back to our basics. We know we're coming to a home crowd. We got to show out for them. But being in the details, just staying in the game, staying in the moment, and being present.
2: Speaking of staying in the moment, the MVP got 32 tonight. You've been his teammate now for a while. What makes him so special?
3: Man, everything. This dude, he works super hard. He's a great leader for us. And he's always poised. No matter what the situation is, you trust him. And I think his consistency, he talks about it a lot, but that really shows out here.
2: You guys held Wembanyama to 4 of 16 shooting tonight. What went into that?
3: Just a team defense. All together as one. He's a great player. And being able to come together as one and guard him.
2: And then lastly, a lot's been made about you being traded from Philadelphia, but I don't think enough has been made about you coming here to a championship organization and trying to fit in and create a role for yourself. How have you fit in so seamlessly?
3: Man, this team, the staff, the coaches, like, they're so awesome. I really love being here, and they welcome me. Like, every single, like, right when I got here, it was so easy to mesh in with these guys. Great group of guys, and they allow me to be confident out there and just be me.
2: Jared, congratulations. Thank you for the time.
3: Appreciate you.
2: Guys?
0: George, Jared, thank you so much. McCain, 18 of his 20 points in the second half, and something George had touched on with Jared as well was Victor's numbers, 4 for 15. Isaiah Hartenstein tonight felt like he was more the primary defender, did a really nice job.
1: Yeah, and again, it falls on it. It's so much a team game. I know that our listeners probably get tired of listening sometimes to great players credit their teammates, but the difference tonight was the other players for San Antonio were unable to step up and make shots, so they could gang their defense up and really concentrate on Victor Wembanyama and make him look like an ordinary player, which he certainly isn't. But, the same guy that dominated them two nights ago goes 4 for 15 from the field, 0 for 5 from the three-point line. And I credit without question the OKC defense, but I also need to note when the other Spurs don't step up, Wemby can't do it by himself, not against a team this good. Against some teams in the league, he can do it. Not against a team as exceptional defensively as the OKC Thunder are.
0: And San Antonio is going to be up against it once again, down to their final loss, as the Oklahoma City Thunder will have a chance to make it back-to-back trips to the NBA Finals if...
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12: What's the name of that wrestler that's your twin brother? D'Lo Brown.
13: D'Lo Brown.
12: D'Lo Brown. Yeah.
13: You said, do I look like this? I'm not kidding. When I looked at, for half a second, I'm like, I didn't know you actually wrestled for a minute. Like, you look just like that
12: me
13: guy.
12: Me and D'Lo, we met here at a match. And as I'm walking up,

0: looks at me and goes, yep, and we just start laughing. Like, they've been telling me I look like you.
1: It's uncanny. Like, it's not like, you know, sometimes there's a resemblance.
0: Yeah.
1: Like, you guys look like you could be brothers.
0: I know, that's what I said. I did this. Like, where are you from? Where are your people from?
1: It doesn't match up
0: at all. Well, I'm like, it could be. We could be related.
2: Like him. You should do his entrance, too. You know how he comes out and he's all...
0: I can't do it that way. D-Lo was one of the best wrestlers out there.
1: Yeah.
0: My dude.
1: Handsome, too, right?
0: Handsome dude. Handsome devil.
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0: All right, welcome to Lakers Talk. Thank you, Chris Morales. We are coming fresh off of Game 5 between OKC and San Antonio. You heard our own George Sedano on the sideline there on the radio version. And OKC ends up prevailing to take the 3-2 series lead back to San Antonio. We will certainly cover that extensively, but plenty more coming up in this show. Fungi, I have not one, but two Lakers-related, I don't want to call them rants. Okay, rants would be too strong, but I have some strong opinions on what's been happening in terms of the Coach of the Year voting. We'll do that next segment. And then I have a LeBron James scoring thing that I've been thinking about for a long time in relation to Kevin Durant and a few other players around the league. We have a couple of great guests as well. You heard of Montel Jordan?
7: Of course I have.
0: Okay, Montel's going to join us, Funchy, in, I think, segment three. We're going to get Montel. He actually lives in Atlanta now, but of course, from just a couple of miles down the road from here. He's from South Central. Went to Pepperdine. You know him as This Is How We Do It, playing as the anthem of basically every NBA arena. And he grew up a Showtime Lakers fan. So we'll get to Montel. And then Ben Golliver, ESPN's latest hire, senior writer, one of the smartest NBA minds that you will find. So we're going to get to all of that. And you heard me mention him already. Michael Funches is not only producing, but also running the board and essentially doing it all. It's kind of like old Thompson and Trudell days, just without the 6'9 Bahamian.
7: Yeah, yeah, or just Michael not even paying attention to the show and paying attention. Luckily, Trudell, luckily that our show wasn't like during the times when Clay was playing a basketball game.
0: Oh, that's true. That's true. I mean, look, it's on you, and like I said, it was on me to engage Michael to the degree, right, that he didn't want to watch videos about astronomy or whatever he was doing on his iPad. Okay, let's get to this game. I want to go back to the first season that I came out covering the Lakers when I kind of really learned what a Game 5 was about. And let's see, so this is the 2008-09 season. All right, so the Lakers, we know, end up eventually winning the title that year. But in order to get to that point, there's always a pivot game in the series. There's always a game in which, all right, we've kind of seen what you do. You've seen what we do. Here are our adjustments. And throughout the first four games of a series, especially in the case of a split, which was the case going into Game 5 in Oklahoma City tonight, there aren't any secrets anymore at that point. Both teams know the entire personnel, everybody who's actually good enough to play and to be on the court. Now, in the series, the first one that I covered, the Lakers in 08-09, they win the first round against Utah 4-1. And it probably could have been a sweep. It ends up being a gentleman's sweep. The next round, though, if you remember, was against a tricky Houston Rockets team that was super veteran-based, right? It was Luis Scola and, at the time, Ron Artest. And just a, like, Rafer Alston, just a bunch of guys who knew ball.
7: Skip to my Lou.
0: Shane Battier, right? Like, this was a tough roster. And the Lakers, like, they split the first two games, so they come back for Game 5. And this is the Lakers team was significantly better, by the way, than this Rockets team. And that was when there was a different cadence about the Lakers when they came out on the court in that Game 5. Kobe, it was always that way for Kobe, all right? This is not like a Kobe. Kobe is sort of excluded from this argument, Funchy, because we know the Mamba mentality. He never came to a game and wasn't ready to give his full go. And I think you can say the same thing for Derek Fisher, his backcourt partner. But that Lakers team, because they were so talented, because they were so big and so long, especially up front, and this is Gasol, this is Bynum, this is Lamar Odom, those guys could always get whatever they needed to get done on a basketball court. And that tendency, I thought, sometimes elongated series a little bit more than they could have, should have, would have. But when they actually went to their A game, and this is why I'm getting to Game 5, they really got to their A game. Okay, Game 5 against Houston that year, 117 for the Lakers, 78 for Houston. All right, an absolute beatdown, an absolute destruction. And that was kind of like, oh, okay, that's when you have to call upon it. The role players play well at home. All of your guys kind of, they know that there's no excuse then. Nobody wants to go down 3-2 and be in an elimination setting. So that's when things get really serious in an NBA playoff series. They actually go on to lose Game 6. They basically didn't show up in that one. And then they come back and win Game 7 easily by 20 to advance to the next round. We all know what happens from there. Eventually, they beat Denver. They have a similar Game 5 that's pivotal after being tied at 2. They control that pretty easily. And then Kobe goes nuclear. One of my favorite Kobe games, Game 6 at Denver. They win that one, and then they eventually close out the Orlando Magic in 5. All right, so fast forward to today. Coming into this game, things a little bit different for the Oklahoma City Thunder in the sense that, unlike the Lakers, that team that I just talked about, or you could go to the 2019-20 Lakers as well, they were pretty significantly shorthanded from a playmaking standpoint. Right? No J-Dub, who's been out for much of the series and really much of the season, and then they also lose A.J. Mitchell. Those are their secondary and tertiary playmakers on the team. So if you really lock in on Shai, which the Spurs have done a pretty decent job of doing. Shai was only 7-for-19 from the field in this game. That is not a great percentage. He got his 32 points at the free throw line. Fudge, you're going to be shocked by this. 16-of-17 at the foul line for Shai.
7: Wow.
0: Yeah. you're not shocked. I appreciate you feigning shock. This is, of course, what Shai does. And he did that part well. He drew fouls well, but he was not efficient offensively. What did they get, though? What is the key in such a home game five? Well, it's roster depth, and in the sense for Oklahoma City, it's Jared McCain, who, while not shooting the ball efficiently, starts the game. Remember, this is a guy that they got for one of their many first-round picks into the future from Philadelphia, who wasn't really even playing for the Sixers. After he had a pretty good rookie year, he gets injured. And we know about the Daryl Morey part of that. He ultimately gets fired. This had something to do with it. Jared McCain comes in and scores 20 points. He has three threes. He hits a clutch three in the fourth quarter. He adds three rebounds. He only turns the basketball over twice. And this is against, again, an excellent Spurs defense, a Spurs team that is at least much healthier than Oklahoma City. We know Fox is banged up. He looked like it again, 4-for-15 from the field. We know that Dylan Harper is banged up. He did not look like himself, Funchy. He was -7 off the bench. He only played 25 minutes, 1-for-5 from the field. So he was a different Harper from what we usually see. But it's why I pointed to Jared McCain. So that's one OKC role player that steps up in very much a significant way. The rest of the reason that OKC wins, though, it's that they get the types of contributions from other role players that they needed. The first one I'm going to point out is Isaiah Hartenstein. So Hartenstein, 31 minutes, he's plus 24, which is second only to Cason Wallace, and we'll get to him. He was a plus 29 off the bench. Isaiah Hartenstein has been kind of the key in all of the Oklahoma City wins in that he has limited Wemby, or at least led to the limitation of Wemby being around the rim. When Wemby isn't around the rim, he's a little bit more reliant on his jump shot over the top. Well, guess what? Tonight, he didn't hit him. Wemby was 0-for-5 from 3. He was 4-for-15 overall. He was a -8. He just looked a little bit tired. He looked a little bit beleaguered. He didn't come out with a great start in a Game 5. And I thought that Hartenstein had a lot to do with that. He's just been pounding on Wemby for 5 games now.
7: Yeah, 15 boards. I'm really impressed by that.
0: You mentioned the 15 boards. That is a key part of it. How many rebounds did Wemby have? Do you see?
7: I did see. It was like 4.
0: 6.
7: Right? 6.
0: Yeah.
7: 6.
0: He had 4 for much of the game.
7: Is that because OKC's drawn Wemby away from the basket?
0: That's a big part of it. And not even that they're drawing him away. Part of it is just that Wemby doesn't want to go in there to the same degree because he knows he's going to get rammed into by Hartenstein. And this is what we saw early in the series in Game 1. Hartenstein only played like 12 minutes. He got into foul trouble. OKC recognized their mistake, and that's been a key part of it. So Hartenstein, boom, he checks that box as a key role player. Now, you can't call Chet Holmgren a role player. Like, he is all NBA third team. He came to play, though. He only took 9 shots. He hit 6 of them. He had 11 rebounds, 3 on the offensive end, 16 points. Does his job as the second guy behind Shea. Lu Dort hasn't really been key in this series. They're not playing him a ton, but he was fine in his minutes. But Cason Wallace, here's the next player that we go to. Cason Wallace, 32 minutes off the bench, again, plus 29. Ooh. He has 5 assists, 0 turnovers. He has 2 block shots. He has 2 steals. He is just all over the place. They didn't need him to score. He only took 5 shots. He hits a couple of them. But he was tremendous. And, again, when you can just go, you have 2 key ball handlers out, and you can just go to Jared McCain and Cason Wallace as your next guys up in the backcourt, it is ridiculous level of depth. Not just on the offensive end, but defensively in the case of Wallace. So there you go. He absolutely delivers.
7: I'm guessing Wallace also had a factor in De'Aaron Fox shooting 4-for-15.
0: He was a part of that for sure. I mean, all of OKC's, like, OKC doesn't put anybody out there that isn't good defensively, other than you could make an argument for the aforementioned Jared McCain. Like, he's still growing out of that end. That's part of why I think Philly was willing to let go. But when you put him into that OKC ecosystem, all of a sudden he looks just fine on defense. But I'm glad you mentioned that, Funchy. Certainly a good job that Wallace does curtailing part of what Fox was trying to do. And then the other name that I'm going to mention, this is not going to be a secret. Laker fans have seen this before. They're well aware.
7: No.
0: Alex Caruso, 22 points. He is 8-of-8 at the free throw line. 4-for-8 from 3. And now for the playoffs. So I had looked this up prior. I didn't add in what his percentage was in this specific series, Funchy. But for the series now, okay, it's updated now. For the series, he's shooting 58% from 3. And that was supposed to be his weakness, right? It was kind of like, well, we're going to live with Caruso taking threes here. We're going to live with Caruso and sort of the way that you're going to help off him to go over and close down things on Shea. You're even going to help over a little bit on McCain. You're not going to let the other Jalen Williams shoot when he gets in if Caruso is out there, and boy, has he punished the San Antonio Spurs. After being limited last game, Caruso actually only played 14 minutes in that game. He didn't attempt a three. He only took 1 shot. Other than that game, he's hit at least 3 three-pointers in all four of the other games. He's hit four. Now, in this game, he had three in games two and game three. And then, of course, the outlier was game one where he hit eight. So that's the bottom line. All right, the Spurs role players did not match what the Thunder role players were able to do. That gives Oklahoma City a commanding 3-2 series lead. I do expect San Antonio to come back and win game six, but game seven oftentimes, Funchy, is a slightly more rugged, and meaning that players have less legs and they have less energy, but it's kind of repeat of game five if the team is able to force it usually, because you get that benefit of the home court, you get the role players stepping up once again, and I think that this does end up being the pivotal game in the series now, and certainly the momentum shifts to OKC when San Antonio, starting this game, they really look like they might do it. They look like it might be an NBA Cup rematch of Knicks versus Spurs, but the Thunder prevail.
7: Wow. What do you think is going to happen in game six? Do you think OKC is going to just close it out, or do you think we're going to go to seven?
0: No, I don't think they close it out, actually. It's one thing if you tell me that they get one or two of Williams or Mitchell back, but like just assuming what we know right now, and these are what the rosters are, I think that there are very few players in the NBA that are prouder than Victor Wembanyama. And I imagine he's probably speaking right now to reporters, to media. He's probably speaking right now. And he's probably owning this as well he should. He's going to say, I didn't come out in the way that I should have. I didn't lead my team. I didn't play well enough. I didn't get into the paint and bang enough. I think he's going to take that ownership, and he will respond. And when he starts in the way that Wemby can, the team follows. And I think San Antonio thus is able to come back and win game six, Funchy. And then we're doing this all over again on what day would game seven be?
7: Would it be Saturday?
0: Today's Tuesday. I want to say it would be
7: either Saturday or Sunday. It has to be.
0: Here, yeah. So I'm looking at the schedule right now. So yeah, today, wait, I'm screwing this up again. Today's Tuesday. Yeah. Thursday is game. Yeah, it would be Saturday. It would be Saturday at 5 p.m. Pacific time.
7: Saturday night special.
0: So I think that's what we're gonna end up getting. Yeah?
7: Yeah, and I'm not gonna miss that for 90 Day Fiancé, I'll tell you that.
0: I mean, okay. How often is 90 Day Fiancé on?
7: You'd be surprised, Mike Trudeau.
0: If you guys hadn't heard this before, Funchy did miss the ridiculous game one of this series because he had to watch 90 Day Fiancé reunion. But if they had the reunion, doesn't that mean that the season is over?
7: No, they also start another season this upcoming week, so.
0: How do you start a season right after a reunion?
7: There's all these other spin-offs and stuff like that, like Single Life and, you know, Last Resort.
0: And that's what you're into.
7: Oh, yeah. The whole franchise.
0: All right. That's what you're into. All right. Well, Funchy, I told you about the big show that we have coming up for Lakers Talk. And in our next segment, we're going to get into the Coach of the Year voting, where J.J. Redick finished, who the winner was and why, and how this might be reflective of a trend that I've seen now going back 30 years as it tends to Lakers executives and coaches. That's coming up next on Lakers Talk with Mike Trudeau.
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17: Oh, going back in the day, the clothes we used to wear?
1: Yeah.
17: I still have those clothes.
1: Throw that on.
17: But they're out of style now.
1: And look, they're old enough now that they're just about back.
17: Yeah. Well, I mean, but they're old. They look old.
18: Yeah,
17: come on,
18: plus
17: dude.
18: Knowing him back then, who knows what kind of fluids are on there.
1: Take them to the dry cleaner. 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
20: Now you caught my heart for the evening. Kiss my cheek, moved in, you confused things.
0: All right, welcome back to Lakers Talk. Let's get into a little Coach of the Year discussion here. And after we get through this, stay tuned. We have Montel Jordan coming up next. All right, Coach of the Year results from earlier today. Joe Mazzulla finishes first. Okay, he gets 62 first-place votes, 24 second-place votes, 10 third-place votes, and 392 total points.
21: Why?
0: Well, I actually don't think that he's completely undeserving.
21: I thought Davey Bickerstaff should have won.
0: I think that's a fair way to put it. I'm going to go through the whole process here, Funchy, okay? I've been studying this for several years now. JB Bickerstaff finishes second. 312 total points. He had 29 first place votes. The only other coach to get a first place vote was Mitch Johnson with 9. Our own JJ Redick ends up with 3 third place votes, which is essentially a tie. He was 7th place finish tied with Tiago Splitter and Quinn Snyder. Just with Tiago Splitter for 7th. The other coaches ahead of Redick were Mark Daigneault, of course, Oklahoma City. He got 10 total points. Jordan Ott in Phoenix, who got 11. and then Charles Lee and Charlotte with 31 points. I would say that Dagnall, the OKC coach, is the only coach on that list that I just read whose team didn't exceed preseason expectations, at least to some extent. Now, that's basically how media votes for Coach of the Year. It's they, everyone takes a look at the preseason odds, the Coach of the Year odds, and if you want to look at them alongside me, just Google 25-26 NBA preseason odds. Go to Basketball Reference. It'll pull up the list. It'll say what the preseason over-under was for that team, and then the result of the team, and you essentially do the math and you do the difference. Okay, so in the case of Oklahoma City, their preseason odds were 62.5. They go 62-18, which is a game and a half over. So basically, they lived up to expectation and even exceeded it by a little bit, but not a lot, which is why Dagnall received, you know, I think he ends up with 3 third-place votes and 2 second-place votes. But there's no doubt whatsoever that he's a great coach. They won the title last year. He absolutely deserves some credit. The thing that I looked up and is a little bit, I don't want to say troubling, but it's telling from a Lakers standpoint. All right. The 1994-95 season. Funchy, you remember that season, that Lakers season?
7: Cedric Ceballos,
0: Del Harris, right? Nick Van Exel,
7: Eddie Jones,
0: right? A fun Lakers team that exceeds preseason.
7: People still talk about that team still to this day.
0: So, and I think the reason why is that coming out of the Showtime Lakers and then Magic, and of course the tragic initial announcement in fear about HIV. Magic obviously doing great right now, so that puts it in somewhat of a different context. But you know, that was the one period where, okay, wait, what's next? There isn't a superstar here for the first time ever. You got some all stars, right? Eddie Jones, like some Ceballos had that great year, but it was a different kind of feel. And then even the next era after that, Kobe, Shaq, the dominance, right? After that, Kobe, Powell, like Lakers dominance, Lakers supremacy. This was the one little window where there wasn't a superstar in town. So they were kind of like the underdog. They end up going 48-34, third in the Pacific Division. The team obviously doesn't go far in the playoffs, but still, it was a season that exceeded expectations. Del Harris does end up winning Coach of the Year. Jerry West does end up winning Executive of the Year. Funchy, since then, do you know how many times the Lakers have won either Coach of the Year or Executive of the Year?
7: I'm guessing maybe 3 times.
0: The answer is 0.
7: Get out of here!
0: Now, in that time period, the Lakers have won 6 NBA championships. Do you know where that ranks in the NBA?
7: Number 1.
0: That's number 1. Now, I have a theory. I'm going to toss this to you, and we may take some calls in the second hour of Lakers Talk. And Funch, you throw out the number.
7: It is 877-710-3776, 877-710-ESPN. And yes, I've been turning away callers right now. We're going to take calls in an hour or two.
0: Okay. So, unless I change my mind, but I don't want you guys having to just hang out. I don't like saying, call in and then not getting to you. But stay tuned. I will update that. But I want you to first think about this, Fudge. This is my theory. Okay. So, because of the success of the Lakers, and this goes back generations, okay, this goes back the Minneapolis Lakers, then they eventually get here. Even though they don't win for a while, it's still great teams. It's Jerry West, it's Elgin Baylor. Then they do win in 72. They finally overcome the Celtics. Then Showtime comes around, and there's no greater dynasty other than the 90s Bulls, which match that in terms of output and championships and all that. But then you get to Kobe, Shaq, and we know the Lakers are who they are, right? Dr. Jerry Buss comes in, and he brings on this pizzazz in the West Coast in there. So the Lakers are the team. They are the glamour franchise in the NBA. I would say the equivalent in Major League Baseball is the New York Yankees. I would say the equivalent in the NFL is the Dallas Cowboys. If you want to go over to Europe, I'll give you FC Barcelona in Spain. I'll give you Manchester United. But a huge club, worldwide following, right? Everybody, from a fan standpoint, they are the team that more fans than not would first say if you ask them to name a team, okay? I don't think that's arguable. I think that is obvious. So my theory going into this was, all right, well, maybe the Cowboys and the Yankees have had a similar lack of success in this specific arena. And that proves to be true, Funchy. Only one Dallas Cowboys coach has won, and that was in 2016. And the Yankees haven't won a Coach or Executive of the Year honor since 1998. And the basic premise that I'm delivering here, and I'm asking you if you can accept, is if you are a media member, and but that way, this is not a conspiracy, okay? I don't think it's a conspiracy by any means, but if you are a media member and you are in you are not in that market especially, I think that there's a higher bar to vote for somebody in that glamour franchise, because you don't want to be the one who voted for the team that is kind of seen as the team that's on top, at least in terms of the conversation, unless it's overwhelming. So maybe there have been a couple years where, like, Lakers coaches receive votes, but there hasn't actually even been a Lakers coach that was that close, other than one time when Phil Jackson finished second to Doc Rivers back in, I want to say that was 1990, yeah, that after the 99-2000 season.
21: I can't believe Phil didn't win one.
0: Neither can I. Okay, the greatest coach, arguably, in NBA history, I would hear arguments for Pat Riley, certainly, but other than that, I think it's Phil Jackson. Just look at the rings, look at the success, look at the players that he coached. He didn't win any one of those years. And look, I get it, the first year, people are going to make the argument, well, you had Kobe and Shaq. Okay, so basically penalizing him, penalizing the success by saying that, oh, anybody could have coached Kobe and Shaq, which we know isn't true. Okay, but then you win again. You would figure that that would kind of, well, it's not that easy to repeat in any sport. But then three-peating?
21: You know,
0: Phil was still not winning that next year, you know, after that?
21: Phil wasn't exactly, you know, friendly to all the writers, but probably voted for him anyway. So, you know,
0: I mean, I don't even know that. Look, I don't think that's true. I loved covering Phil Jackson. Phil Jackson, and he had a way about him, right? He wasn't necessarily being buddy-buddy.
21: Yeah.
0: But he was very engaging with the media. He answered every question. You could never get him off his game. He was, to me, actually, and again, I was on the inside, but I think that other media members that have covered him have shared this as well out here. Like, there was a part of him that was kind of like a pleasure to cover. So, fast forwarding this to the modern day, right? J.J. Redick, I get it. To go back to the point that I made about how reporters might look, or anybody that's voting, right, is going to look at the preseason odds. So, the Lakers' preseason odds, 46.5 is the over-under. The Lakers end up with 53 wins. Now, to me, that actually undersells what a great job that he did. Because, yes, it's almost 7 games over what the prediction was, but that was by not having either of his 3 stars get to 65 games. Luka Doncic led them in games at 64. He had to get the exemption in order to qualify for MVP voting, where he finished 4th, rightfully, where he finished on the All-NBA first team, rightfully. And by the way, we'll get to that later in the show. I have some statistics about how few times that's happened by the age of 27, a remarkable year by Luka Doncic. LeBron does not get to 65 games. Austin Reeves does not get to 65 games. And still, somehow, the Lakers in the better conference, in the Western Conference, win 53 games. So that's very impressive. Now, if you want to look at where, like, why did Joe Mazzulla win, which you asked earlier in this segment, Boston's preseason over-under was 41.5. There were a lot of people that were down on them, in part because of all the trades they had to make of Porzingis and Holiday, and sort of just the
21: Tatum being out.
0: And the fact that Tatum was coming off the Achilles, we didn't know if he was going to play at all. So there's no doubt that Boston had a very strong regular season. They end up with 56 wins, so that is basically plus 15.5. But there were franchises that had even bigger gaps between what expectation was. San Antonio's preseason number was 44.5. They end up winning 62 games. You can do the math. It is more than what the Celtics did. So if we're just going by that metric, I think that Mitch Johnson and the Spurs had the more impressive season than the Boston Celtics. And I also give Brad Stevens, to bring the executive part of this, who won this award, I give Brad Stevens, me personally, this is just me, you could make the Mazzulla argument, I give him a little bit more credit for sort of the culture and just the way that they've built the team, and I think Mazzulla benefited from some of that, like the style, the players, all of that. So, okay, if Stevens is going to win Executive of the Year, though, then how can you have the coach also win? You can't have both of them credit. This isn't the 96 Bulls.
21: And Stevens made a bad trade at the deadline. Got Vucevic. Didn't even play him down the stretch.
0: I agree that that was a bad trade. And now this is where I bring Rob Pelinka in. Like, Rob Pelinka just pulled off one of the greatest acquisitions in NBA history to get Luka Doncic last year, and I think probably should have won just for that. And then I thought the Lakers had the better offseason than the Celtics. The Lakers get DeAndre Ayton, a starting center who played very well in the first round series where the Lakers beat the favored Houston Rockets without Luka Doncic, without Reeves for most of it. I get it. He didn't have his the best second-round series against Oklahoma City, who, as you can see, the only big that's played well against them is Victor Wembanyama, who finished

0: that that was stronger than the Celtics offseason, where they basically sold off players and got younger, which is one of the easier things to do from an executive standpoint. Again, that is not impugning the job that Brad Stevens has done in Boston, which overall has been excellent. I think he's a very widely respected and fairly respected executive, but that's just the point on the executive. And then I just made the previous point, tying in J.J. Redick, the season that he had. The fact that he at least did get on this list at number seven, I probably would have had him higher. I would have had him no lower than fourth. But his contribution, I think, underrated, and that is part of the reason why. All right, coming up, Montel Jordan.
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0: came, Buds, the person that connected us, etc., the wedding that he played at, that I was at. We'll get to all that. But first things first, you grew up in South
1: Mega
0: Central.
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0: People didn't know that much. Of course, that's just one of the verses in your biggest hit, but not your only one. This is how we do it. Tell me about your first connection to the Lake Show, to the Lakers, which, of course, the purple and gold, I know, bleeds heavy there in South Central. So how did you grow up in accordance with the Lakers?
2: Absolutely. Well, I grew up with the Showtime Lakers.
0: Mm-hmm.
2: So I am a, you know, Magic Johnson, Kareem Abdul-Jabbar, James Worthy, Kurt Rambis, Byron Scott, Michael Cooper. Like, I'm a guy that, you know, understood the bench, understood Showtime Lakers and the championships. I was there for the real golden era,
0: yeah.
2: I think, of the purple and gold. Fun fact, I want to say when my song came out in 1995, I performed at the Fabulous Forum.
0: Oh,
2: at the time, which was home base.
0: It must have been crazy
2: had,
0: for you.
2: It was a terrible towel night. And so they had these gold towels with purple writing on them, and the entire arena was waving those towels around while I performed This Is How We Do It. It was a truly, truly memorable experience. So I got history with the Lakers. I got championships with the Lakers, and throughout the years I've been able to go and sometimes perform the national anthem or perform a halftime show for the Lakers.
0: All right, so I'm glad we had that established. Now, what people might not know about you, Montel, is that you are 6'8", and you have the last name Jordan. So there's now, can you ball a little bit? Like, what's your game like? How good were you when you were coming up? Did you want to play up to a certain point? Did you just realize that you were so incredibly talented musically that you focused there? What's that background?
2: Yo, Mike, it was the gift and the curse to be 6'8 and be named Jordan and play very little ball. Sucked, bro. I tell you, as a kid, I was more musical. And so even though I did play basketball and I thought I was a pretty okay player, but, you know, when I was playing against guys who had been playing since they were 2-3 years old, by the time I got to high school and I did not have the expertise or the skill set, here's how I knew. I went to Sarah High in Gardena, California. We were the CIF champions as sophomores when I was a sophomore there.
0: Okay.
2: But I can remember playing on the team. I remember doing a game. I got a fast break. I came down, dunked the ball in a game, and the audience was like, the crowd was like, ah, he should have reversed that. At that point, I was like, yeah, this is not my lot.
0: What? Okay, so you know, now I'm going to get to, and we'll get back to basketball in a second, but the person that connected us, Dr. Robbie Sika, so he and I played basketball growing up. He was okay, right? It was not his forte. I was okay as well. But I was a 5'9 point guard. And if anybody at my school, my and Robbie's school, would have dunked Montel, they would have hung a banner. Okay? There was not a lot of dunking. Whereas at your school out here in Los Angeles, it was like, really? You can't even do a 360? Like, that's the difference between where I grew up and where you grew up.
2: Well, location is everything, right?
0: Oh, exactly, man. But I'm glad to, I assume that even, and you're in your 50s now, but I assume that you can still dunk, right? I mean, you can still get up to the rim at least.
2: Man, first of all, 50-year-olds don't dunk, bro.
0: No?
2: I remember from the time when I turned 40, I started going out saying I'm going to try and dunk every year. And I think the last time I went out and dunked the ball, I think I was like 48 years young. I went out
0: pretty
2: and
0: good.
2: I got it on film. I can prove that. But hey, here's a fun fact, and here's a story I don't think I've ever really told anybody.
0: Oh, here we go.
2: And this is how, when I was coming out of high school, I was trying to get recruited to go to college, like I said, because I was not a great ball player. But Sarah High School sent me to this basketball camp up at UC Santa Barbara. So I'm at Santa Barbara. It's my first ever basketball camp. And I happened to roommate with a guy by the name of Greg Anthony. He's my roommate. I'm talking about NBA player Greg Anthony. I think he went to Gonzaga. I'm not sure. But he was my roommate, and I confided in him. I was like, dude, I am not a good basketball player, but I'm just here and I'm trying to be solid. He was like, just post up low and I'll get the ball to you.
0: Oh, yeah.
2: And literally, he fed me while I was there at that basketball camp. And I got a couple of scholarship letters to play college basketball. I got a college scholarship offer to come play at Occidental and a couple other places. But I remember that because Greg Anthony was generous to me, that's the only reason I could have gone to play basketball in college. It would not have been a fruitful career, I don't believe. But still, I at least potentially could have been a scholarship athlete in college.
0: Oh, man.
2: Or athletics.
0: That's a great story. Yeah, so Greg Anthony, I think he had 1 year at Portland. Then he transferred to UNLV and was on some of those nasty teams in Vegas. Now, all right, so Montel, how do you go from that? We just said basketball, you got a scholarship offer, but you've been, you know, music has been this major passion. You're from an area where, I mean, just constant amazing hip-hop is coming out of South Central specifically, but at the wider L.A. area. If you want to go up a little bit north, right, you got Tupac producing in the Bay Area. You have E-40, so on and so forth, Too Short up there. Like, how do you go to the point of getting your career going there and then also getting a degree from Pepperdine? What was the mix for you to make it in the way that you did?
2: Yeah, well, literally, as I was doing my college preparation and studying out at Pepperdine University, and that was from like 86 to like 91, during that time period, I was roommates with Doug Christie, who, you know, is now coaching, fantastic leader. He's been a friend for many years. And so that was as close as I could probably get to professional basketball, just literally either attending games, watching games, or being the college roommate of a player who eventually would go to the NBA. But from that standpoint, I really focused on the thing that I was really good at, and that happened to be music. And so it's interesting, my relationship to basketball is because I have a stadium anthem that plays in every basketball stadium, every football stadium, pretty much every night that a game
0: yep.
2: is played.
0: Sure does.
2: It's become a staple. And so I'm fortunate that my song is synonymous with stadium anthems now, which is a pretty cool thing to be able to hang my hat on. But I knew I could not be as influential in athletics as I could be at music. And so that's where I had to pivot and had to say, even though I love the sport, I love watching it, I understand it fully, I can play it, but I can't play it as good as those who have been playing it a lot longer and who are much more skilled and advanced. So I chose to go the pathway of something I was more skilled at, and that happened to be music. And
0: yep.
2: that's the pathway that I took, man.
0: All right, well, so then as the song that you just mentioned, right, was the song that you played at Dr. Sika's wedding. He and his lovely wife, Simran. And what I kind of give Robbie a hard time about now, I'm like, I also wanted to hear Get It On tonight. Okay. Why couldn't you not have just ponied up a little bit more and gotten Montel to stay? Now, you were fantastic. You replaced South Central with Minneapolis. You had all these different lines mixed in. Everybody loved it. Like it could not have been better. But I do tell Robbie, I'm like, look, man, like I really could have used Get It On tonight at the wedding. Okay.
2: Yeah, well, here's the thing. It was Robbie's wedding, and the lyrics, I got a girl, but you look good tonight, just did not fit the whole wedding theme.
0: Yeah.
2: It was like, she's going to be the one and only. Mr. Sika is phenomenal. Their little girls are an amazing family. And so from that standpoint, I think it was a wise choice to not be setting any type of expectation that something could be awry.
0: That's probably a fair way to put it. Okay, now the other thing that I wanted to have you on about, and you know, this is another thing that connects us with Dr. Sika. So people don't know, Montel, you are a cancer survivor twice over. Prostate cancer, and then it came back. You can kind of get into the details, but I know you've connected a ton of people with Dr. Sika, who's trying to always trying to help people, always trying to push things forward in this, and in fact, even is creating a business called Smart. Can you just take me through that experience, finding out at a young age that you had prostate cancer, how important it is for men my age, you know, I'm 44 and even younger, to pay attention to this and the journey that it's taken you on?
2: Yeah, well, I can tell you, first of all, that early detection helps save lives. Regular screenings continue to help save lives. Early detection helped save my life. Regular screenings continue to save my life. Basically, long story short, it was December of 2023. I went in for a regularly scheduled checkup. I had been going in for regular physicals every single year from the time I was about 42. So I had a track record or I had a record of what my levels were, what my A1C levels were. I know when my blood sugars, all those different things, I was just very, very aware of what was happening in my body. And so what happened is I went in for a routine checkup. My PSA levels, which is prostate-specific antigen level, was elevated. And from that standpoint, my doctor said, we want you to go and see a urologist. And when I did that and went and got checked and got some scans, they found some spots that they said they believe could be cancer. So they biopsied that. And from that, it was basically January of 2024 that I got diagnosed with early first stage prostate cancer, which is one of the most treatable forms of cancer when caught early. One in every eight men will be diagnosed with prostate cancer specifically, and one in every six men will be African American. And so from that standpoint, I did some genomic testing, some DNA testing, if you will, and found out that it kind of ran in my family, and I had some things that I was predisposed to that I needed to maybe take some measures, more drastic measures towards going aggressively towards the cancer before the cancer would aggressively come towards me. And so I vetted and I researched, and I had options available to me, which were to watch it, radiate it, treat it, or remove it. And so I chose in November of 2024 to have my prostate removed. They believed it was mostly isolated in the prostate. What they thought was early first stage prostate cancer was actually a more aggressive stage two by the time that they had removed it from my body. And then literally as I went back to trying to get to life as normal, the navigating skills of filming that entire journey of trying to get from diagnosis to being clear, about 8 months into that process, 9 months in, there was some more cancer found in my left lymph node and in my prostate bed. So that started a different journey where, because I didn't have a prostate, now I had to do something called proton therapy, which was 37 rounds of this very intricately detailed laser process or procedure that required me to go and sit in a machine for 7.5 weeks. And allow the medicine and the process that they put together to help get me to the proper treatment while I changed my diet and did other things to get more of a holistic stance of my life. So I say all that to say this. I am now 6 months post all treatments. I have a 0.01 PSA level, meaning I'm undetected, which is considered cancer-free. I'm grateful for the doctors, and I'm grateful for the other people in my life who have helped me with the holistic stance of, I think they go together. Some people think it's one or the other. I have good people like Dr. Ravi Sika that helped me get to the right doctors. I use SMART as well to be able to help me not only communicate with him, but communicate through the AI technology that helps me get to the right doctors, the right answers, the right food programs, everything that I need is found in that app. And so that has been my journey of getting to cancer free. And now we have a movie, a documentary coming out hopefully by the end of this year called Sustain, which is the story that from my diagnosis up through my 2-time battle with cancer, it tells about how I musically took the journey with my family to getting to healed and whole.
0: Well, look, it's just want to commend you on being so open and honest about your journey here. I think it's so important to get stories out that out there, especially from somebody like you that people know maybe for something else. And I think this is where we bring in the basketball element of this as well. And, you know, there have been NBA players that have talked about it. I can relate to it personally, as my dad had prostate cancer. And then so I've been getting screened for a long time. And I've had a couple different times where my PSA has been up. And then I've had to go to the biopsy. The first time it came back, it was negative. More recently, it went high again, right? And then so you go back and you look at that, and it's kind of a process. But the whole point, Montel, is that if you're doing that, then you can catch it before it gets too bad, like, because it can be too late if you're not paying attention to it. Is that right?
2: 100%. And the reality is, if I had not continued going back, you know, from physicals and checkups and things like that, and recognize a lot of the taboo about it is that men feel like, oh, they're going to put their finger in me. They don't even do that anymore.
0: Just,
2: it's a blood test.
0: Just in your regular, when you go for your physical, right, you can just make sure to ask them, hey, I want to make sure we're checking the PSA. And it, they probably are anyway. Yeah. But, yeah, it's that simple. And then that's the most effective way to measure it, right?
2: Absolutely. And the thing is, you have to ask for it. If you just go for a regular blood test, a regular physical or checkup, they're not going to give you the PSA. You have to ask for it, because I think it's a couple bucks more or something like that. And they have to be able to, you know, guys like Allen Houston have been through, you know, that situation. I think his dad navigated it, and then he navigated at a much younger age. And so when I've spoken to him about it, you know, NBA all-star, he basically tells me, you know, now you are, you know, I'm a two-time champion is how he looks at it, you know, as a two-time cancer survivor. And so, yeah, man, it's a private story because of what it deals with and the part of the body that it, you know, that it can affect. But the reality is, the more that you know and the more that you are checked, the more that you can have a quality of life and be able to have options, as opposed to, you know, reacting to what happens. You get the opportunity to respond to what's happening to you and inside your body.
0: All right, awesome. Now, look, we don't have much time left with you, Montel. I want to do a quick lightning round, okay? This is random. Okay. Favorite venue you've ever performed in?
2: Favorite venue? Oh, God. House of Blues, New Orleans.
0: Okay. Favorite song that isn't one of yours?
2: Stevie Wonder, Inner Visions.
0: Oh, no, that's a good one. Favorite NBA player in history?
2: Oh, that's dangerous, bro. I got to go with Jordan, man.
0: Look, even as a child of Showtime, understandable that you would go in MJ's direction, but you already mentioned your Showtime.
2: There's Kobe. That's a tough one, man, because you can just go positions and get
0: it's very tough.
2: Answers, but I understand.
0: It's impossible. I mean, I grew up in Minnesota, but like with watching the Bulls on WGN, so I was a child of Jordan. But then I was lucky enough, I had the privilege of covering Kobe for 8 years. And so, like, I can't measure anything else against that. So my answer now is Kobe, right? But, like, growing up, of course, it was MJ. Okay. Let's see. How about favorite food spot in Los Angeles?
2: Oh, Johnny's Pastrami.
0: Ooh. Okay. What's your order there?
2: I get the footlong pastrami with extra dip, mustard, and I order fries with chili.
0: Okay, there you go. Biggest differences between Pepperdine where you grew up? Like what were your different experiences in college and growing up?
2: Lots of white people. when I got to Pepperdine, a better way to say that is culture shock.
0: Culture shock.
2: I grew up in a urban neighborhood, urban church, black family members, black family reunions, everything in the neighborhood was black. And when I got out to Pepperdine University in Malibu, California, I'd never been around so many white people in my life. And it was fantastic from a learning standpoint of the culture shock that it took for me to be able to see the world a lot differently, and that the world was a lot bigger than my neighborhood and what my life had been up until that point.
0: No doubt. All right. Just the last thing for you, Montel, other than spamming your songs on Spotify, which we're all doing anyway, or wherever you get your music, Apple Music, what's the best way to kind of follow what you're doing these days and stay in touch with you?
2: Very, very easy to find. I am Montel Jordan on IG. I am Montel and Kristen. on IG. That's me and my wife. We've been married for 30 something years together. We help public marriages heal in private. If you find me on Facebook, that also is Montel and Kristen, and Kristen is KRISTIN. And you can also find us on IG on How We Do Marriage.
0: There you go. Well, Montel, thank you so much for the wisdom and you're taking us through your journey. Thank you also just for the music, right? That I don't know if people tell you that enough. How many times we all get a smile, right, whenever we hear one of your songs come on. So it's been a pleasure chatting with you, and we'll speak to you again shortly.
2: Mike, you my guy, man. It's a pleasure to talk with you. Glad to chop it up, man.
0: All right. Thank you, sir. Have a great night.
2: Yes, sir. You too.
0: All right.
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3: 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Joining us now is Dr. Peter McCullough with some smart ways to be prepared before summer begins. Doctor, summer is supposed to be relaxing, but travel can come with surprises. 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
0: All right, welcome back to Lakers Talk. And another shout out. Thank you to Montel Jordan. It was great talking to him. In the next hour, we're going to connect with Ben Golliver, ESPN.com's latest hire, about as NBA expert as you can get. Somebody that is completely locked in on every single basketball game that you're watching right now, including last night's Knicks and Cavs game. Funchy, were you surprised that it was a sweep?
9: Yes, very much so. I mean, I knew the Cavs would probably lose a series, but I thought it would go six at least.
0: I think I'm safe saying this now because we know that producer Lindsay is sleeping, right?
9: Yeah.
0: Lindsay goes to sleep at like 6 p.m. and then wakes up at 1 a.m. So that she can get produced for the morning show. And she is from Cleveland. And she asked me before the series started. All right, I think she knew where I was going to be leaning and kind of didn't want to hear it because she's a diehard Cavs fan, which I understand, kind of goes back to her watching games with her father. And I was like, look, I'm sorry to tell you this. I actually don't think the Cavs have a chance to win the series. She didn't like that. I did say that I thought that they would at least get a game, and I wouldn't have been shocked, nor, as you just said, Funchy, nor would you had it gone six. Now, it probably should have been at minimum a gentleman's sweep, because what we saw was the Cavs started out, this was the game that we thought they could win, game one, when the Knicks were rusty, they hadn't played in like a week, Cleveland had been in a nice rhythm, a nice routine, having just won game seven against Detroit, and came into that series at least sharp. Like, they knew what they were doing, Mobley had been playing better, they had figured out the Twin Towers thing to an extent, so, and then they go up by 20 in the fourth quarter. And the Knicks make just an all-time ridiculous comeback to win that game.
9: In the fourth quarter, geez.
0: From that point on, I think we were all thinking sweep. Or at least there was no chance the Cavs were going to get more than one, just because of the emotional toll that that takes and so on and so forth. But what was revealed over the course of this series, and this is why I think it's interesting, not just from an NBA Finals standpoint, but even thinking about the Lakers going into next season, and comparing the way that they're built relative to the way that the Knicks are built, is that the Knicks, I think, you have to say now, they absolutely have a chance to win the title. Had you asked me that before the playoffs started, I would have been like, I will go Thunder 40, Spurs 40, if not like 42, 43, and then maybe like, let's give, if Luka comes back, right, maybe we'll give the Lakers a percent or two. Right, like in that, even above whoever would have come out of the East. Like before the playoffs started, I think some people were still thinking a little bit about the Celtics. They, of course, end up losing in round one to the Sixers. Maybe somebody could have talked themselves into the Sixers if Embiid actually did stay healthy, but I don't think anybody thought that was actually going to happen, right? But I'm just saying, in like an absolutely optimum, if things went perfectly health-wise for Philly, could they have given things a run? Maybe, maybe not. But the Knicks, they just weren't great in the regular season. They had moments of greatness. They had a great push in the NBA Cup, which, by the way, this is telling, because guess who they beat in the final? The Spurs, right? The Spurs, now it looks like they're going to have a tough time winning two in a row against OKC, but it's certainly possible. I definitely think they're going to win game six and at least force the game seven. So the Knicks, how did they do it against Cleveland? Well, Monday night's game was over real quick. Like, real quick. They were up 28-26 after the first quarter. Then they added another 7 points on that by halftime. And they just kept adding. They won the third quarter 30-32. They won the fourth quarter by 10. Final score, 130-93. Certainly a 1-2-3 Cancun situation, at least to an extent, for the Cavs down 3-0. It wasn't like they were clawing and fighting possession by possession, and this is where I bring the Lakers into this. The Lakers got swept by OKC, but they were in every game. They fought completely to the best of their ability, despite not having their best player, who finished fourth in MVP voting. And it's not that hard to see, now that we've, especially now that we've seen San Antonio push this OKC team, it's not at least hard for me to envision the Lakers making that much more of a tight series and winning a game or two, and then who knows from that point on. Who knows if the Thunder lost A.J. Mitchell, like they end up doing, and this one on top of J-Dub, and then they're the team that's shorthanded if the Lakers rally. So I get it. What it could have, should have, that's a part of it. It's the whole moral victory part of it. I get it. But in the context of the Knicks now getting to the finals, showing that you can play a certain level of team basketball, you can hide weak points on defense, as they have Jalen Brunson, and even Karl-Anthony Towns, he's been better than I think a lot of people expected, but is no defensive stalwart at the five position. In fact, he's been a player that none other than Luka Doncic has torched in the past in Western Conference matchups before Kat, of course, went over to the Knicks. Like, this is a team that does have a couple of flaws that typically show up in the postseason, and they cannot lose right now. You want to hit me that it's in the Eastern Conference? Fair. Okay, I'll accept that. That's why we all, to a certain extent, are going to have trouble to this point still picking the Knicks to beat whoever comes out of the West. But the other thing that convinces you at least a little bit is that they now get to rest. They get to get 100% healthy. They get OG Anunoby gets to make sure that hamstring doesn't start barking at him again. Brunson gets to make sure that all of the Knicks and knacks that he suffered as the heart of that Knicks team on offense, he gets a chance to make sure that he's fully ready. They get a chance to really, really study both teams now and what doing it live while they trade blows, while who knows if somebody else gets an ankle tweak in game six, in a potential game seven. So the Knicks do have a chance to win the NBA title. That is not something that we could have said before the season started. It's not something we could have said even before the playoffs started, and that's part of the beauty of NBA basketball, getting to watch things happen organically as they are.
9: I can't believe they haven't been to the finals since 1999.
0: Dude, for real.
9: Yeah.
0: And honestly, during that spell, they have, for the most part, been really bad.
9: Really bad.
0: They had the one mini stretch with Melo, with Amari. That team was, with Jeremy Lin, they had Linsanity. That team was fun.
9: Amari Stoudemire.
0: But they were never a real threat.
9: No.
0: You know? And then, like, when they were bad, they were really bad. And you can go back and look at times where I saw a video circulating of one of my buddies who's from Manhattan his whole life, been a massive Knicks fan. He's basically like Timothée Chalamet, except not rich and famous. You know?
9: Or not with the Jenner.
0: Yeah. And the way that he put up a video that showed Langston Galloway as the player that was on the mic, like, thanking Knicks fans for the season. Like, he was the most notable Knick for one season. And look,
9: I do remember that. Yeah.
0: A steady professional player. Like, this is no disrespect whatsoever to Langston Galloway. It's just that most Laker fans even may be like, wait, Langston Galloway, what? How many years did he play in the league?
9: I remember he almost dropped 20 that year.
0: So, yeah, I mean, he had a good year, again, for the Knicks, but that team did not win a lot of games, okay? And to go from where they are now, I would say that they are probably the team that I at least root against the least. I'm not saying that I don't have a team that I'm a fan of in the Eastern Conference, but I love Knicks fans. I love being in that building. I just like the energy that's about it.
9: No Ben Lyons here.
0: Ben Lyons. Yeah, shout out to Ben Lyons. Used to do a lot of filling in with my classic 2000 mate, Ben Lyons. And in fact, you know what? We may have to call
9: have
0: Ben
9: to
0: Lyons.
9: Him. We'll get him next
0: we
9: week.
0: May have we to let him have his
9: I think,
0: say.
9: Yeah, let we him may have his 5 minutes in the sun.
0: Yeah, we may have to let
9: him. He's been a miserable Knicks fan for his whole life.
0: We may have to let him talk his talk. The question is, do we do it before the series starts when he's completely high in life or after?
9: I think you do it before the series starts.
0: Yeah,
9: so when he has a lot of optimism and stuff like that, you know.
0: That's true, because then if they do end up eventually losing, we can see how far that optimism has been knocked down.
9: Yeah.
0: But look, I mean, we see how the 99 Knicks team that you referenced earlier, Funchy, we say how they're basically celebrated as kings.
9: Oh, my God.
0: And that just goes to show how different
9: Freewell,
0: it is.
9: Freewell, Larry Johnson, Allen Houston.
0: But then think of the Lakers, right?
9: Yeah.
0: Think of D. Fish has more titles of his own. He has more rings on his hand than any of those guys have combined. Just Fish. Okay, just D. Fish. And to think about how about watching on Spectrum Sportsnet with, by the way, now ESPN's own Chris McGee.
9: Yeah.
0: Chris McGee hosting. On one side, it's James Worthy. Okay. Nothing but Showtime Laker rings.
9: Yeah.
0: On the other side, it's Robert Horry with 7 rings, including 3 for the Lakers. So, it's just a different level of expectation and success and kind of what's
9: I know the Knicks have, Clyde Frazier and stuff like that, who's, NBA royalty, but still, you only need one ring, right? I believe.
0: Yeah, no,
9: yeah,
0: just the one
9: back in the 70s, right?
0: Yeah. Yeah, now he's of course still tied more to the fan base because he's been the voice of the team on TV alongside Breen for many years. But yes, nonetheless, the fact that they just won one, it was in the 70s, and then they got
9: Bill
0: to the
9: Jackson
0: finals
9: was a
0: one.
9: Player on the team.
0: Hey, man, so it just the standard for the Lakers and the standard for most other teams in the NBA is a different thing. But shout out to the Knicks, they absolutely deserved it. Not that you would argue otherwise. I was going to get into the James Harden part of it in the quote. We don't have time for that. You guys,
9: we can go into it later.
0: Yeah, we'll see if we have time for it. I'm not quite sure on that yet. But yeah, nonetheless, shout out to them. We'll see what they can do against the Western winner. Okay, coming up, something else happened over the weekend. Luka Doncic was announced as a member of the All-NBA.
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0: All right, welcome back to Lakers Talk. 710 ESPN. Mike Trudell here with Michael Funches on the board. Funches, you know what I like about you, and well, there are many things I like about you, but one thing is that I don't have to tell you what music to play.
9: Of course not, man.
0: Because you know the deal.
9: I know what's on your iTunes or your Apple Music right now, or
0: you
9: whatever.
0: You know what's up. All right, I had mentioned a couple moments ago, Luka Doncic, we heard over the weekend, was named to the All-NBA First Team. Now, this is one of my personal favorite awards because I think it's the most accurate snapshot of an NBA season that you can get. Yes, MVP is going to tell you something. Certainly, Finals MVP is going to tell you something. But when I'm trying to explain to my kids, Jet and Talon are 11, Riggs is 5, and when I'm just talking hoops with them, oftentimes my wife and I will be sitting around and they'll ask, hey, what was this guy like? What was this guy like? And I think one of the most accurate pictures of a player's resume is how many times they were one of the 5 best players in the NBA, or at least one of the 10 best players in the NBA, which would be All-NBA second team, or one of the 15 best. It's just, it's more of an accurate read than All-Star, because All-Star, first of all, it's like 24 guys. Oftentimes it ends up being closer to 28 or 30 because there are injury replacements, and there's just too many. There are some players that have 10 All-Star games that I actually, or 10 All-Star nods that I actually don't think are as good as guys that only had maybe one or two All-NBA first teams. Because ultimately, All-NBA first team is basically the minimum requirement for a player to be great. If you're not winning an NBA title, if you don't have anybody that's at worst on the All-NBA first team, at best in the All-NBA first team, but at worst on the second team. There may be a couple of examples over the years. You could take like the 2004 Pistons, that team that beat the Lakers that had like almost everybody in their roster was probably somewhere between the All-NBA second team and the All-Star team, where nobody was great. Nobody was first team, but you had Billups and Hamilton and Ben Wallace and Rasheed Wallace. It's like basically the whole team's got to be nasty if you don't have a star or two. And then since then, just think about who's won. It's the Lakers with Kobe. It was LeBron and the Heat. It was the Bucks and Giannis. It was the Warriors with Steph, right? It was Denver and Jokic. It was the Warriors again with Steph. Durant, of course, was the guy who ended up actually getting Finals MVP. I could have made the argument there was Steph before that. And this year, most likely, it's going to be either Wemby or Shea, top 5 All-NBA first team guys. Jalen Brunson, All-NBA second team. The Knicks would be kind of at least adjacent to that. And I thought Kat could have been on the All-NBA third team. He ended up not quite making it. Jalen Duren got one of the spots. Kat has been much better, I think, in the playoffs than he was for parts of the regular season, but you get the drift. So back to Luka, all right? And this is all to set up what it takes to be that great and what it takes to have a career where you're being named that many times. Luka is 27 years old. He turned 27 this year. A feat accomplished by only 4 other players in NBA history by age 27. Here are the other names. Tim Duncan did it 7 times. Basically, Tim Duncan's rookie year, he came after a couple of years in college. He was All-NBA first team. They won the title. David Robinson, I think, was actually, Funchy, I got to double check this now.
9: What's that?
0: Was it Robinson or Duncan that actually won Finals MVP? I think it was.
9: I want to say Duncan.
0: It was Duncan. Yeah,
9: I don't think Robinson won a Finals MVP.
0: It was Duncan. So Duncan was he was the best player that season.
9: Yeah.
0: And as a rookie, that's how good he was. And then he went on to win it for the next 6 years.
9: Funny enough, I think they won their first chip against the Knicks too that season.
0: They did. Yeah. 1999, exactly. Yeah. All right. So the next player to do this, you will not be shocked, LeBron James. LeBron comes in at age 18 out of high school. He actually doesn't make the first team his first couple of years. Now, this is more just because the Cavs were bad. This is the difference between Duncan coming into a loaded Spurs team because they had tanked the previous season when Robinson didn't play. They essentially shut him down. Then they come back with the number one pick. He's on a good team right away. The only way you can get on the first team, you very rarely have a first team player on a bad team because it's kind of like the MVP award in some sense. So I thought it wasn't because LeBron wasn't good enough. It was because LeBron was on a bad team and it took him a couple of years. So, but then once he got there, boom, he was locked in. He now has more first teams, by the way, than anybody. The next player on this list, Oscar Robertson. We know about the Big O, the dominance that he had when he entered the league back in the 60s and the 70s. They win the title when Kareem joins up with Oscar, or Kareem's second season, I believe. No reason to go through Oscar Robertson. Everybody knows.
9: Average a triple-double.
0: I mean, a legend. And then Bob Pettit, another old-school player who, right from the time that he came into the league, was bigger and stronger and just kind of dominated. That's it. That's the whole list. Now, you want to bring in a couple of the other great players and thinking about how they got there. Like, Magic wasn't too far behind this list, right? Magic would have gotten to six, I think, by the year after that. Jordan, Kobe, like all of these guys who maybe either, in Jordan's case, was in college for a year or two and then was on bad teams. In Kobe's case, the first couple of years, he was rising steadily, but his numbers, as he came off the bench for a little bit, right? His numbers weren't quite requisite to what the talent was. And then Shaq, of course, was eating a lot and was the guy that was making the first teams out of those groups. But eventually, once Kobe got there, then he stayed there. But the fact that Luka is very clearly in that conversation, I just think it's a good reminder of how great he is, of how fortunate the Lakers are to now have Luka still in his prime at age 27, already with six All-NBA first teams, and he's got a chance to threaten being one of the very few players to even get. In fact, I'm gonna give you another stat for this one. Doncic already is one of only 22 players in NBA history to be named the All-NBA first team six times. So already, there's only 22 other guys. And if I'm going through making cases, like, yes, he's gonna have to win a title at some point, right, to be truly mentioned in the same names of the guys that I just mentioned. That is his plan. That is the Lakers' plan. They are desperate to do that. That is the one thing that certainly I think has to happen for that ultimate, like, that last step in the pantheon. But the fact that only 22 other guys have done it, have been that good for that long, to be named a top five player that many times, I just think kind of speaks for itself. You know what I'm saying?
9: Yes, sir.
0: Okay. I don't know. You could have disagreed if you wanted to. Right? Yeah. You came in just with a yes, sir. Just to review his season, 33.5 points per game. That ranked number one. Funchy, guess where he ranked in assists?
9: I want to say he was sixth in NBA, no?
0: Okay, he was third in assists.
9: Wow, right? Okay.
0: In 8.3. Now, he was sixth in a different category, that's steals. Now, this is a part of Luka's game that I think probably was a little bit unheralded.
9: Overlooked a lot, too.
0: Yeah. So, 1.6 steals per game, he especially picked things up defensively. And it's not the kind of steals that maybe an Allen Iverson got. Like, Luka's just super knowledgeable about basketball, and he would anticipate things in a way that you see a LeBron James when he's really locked in defensively. So I thought that was an underrated part.
9: Yeah, he's not going to get cookies on a defender, basically, but he's going to read where that pass is going to go and be there first, right?
0: Exactly. He's stepping into the passing lane before, like, he's reading and reacting and then taking the ball in transition the other way. Rebounds were up there, too, 7.7. He shot 48% from the field, 37% from three, 78% from the foul line. A remarkable season. He also set the Lakers franchise record for a season in three-pointers made, despite missing 18 games. He hit 254 three-pointers in 64 games. That's 4.0 threes per game. That is number one in terms of average threes made per game and third in total threes made in the league. He was the only player in the NBA to average at least 37 and 8. It was his third season of recording 32 plus points, 7 plus boards, and 7 plus assists. There is only one other player to match that going back to 1988-89. That player is Michael Jordan. So we're talking about historic numbers here. Jokic would be there, except for the points are a little higher, right? Like, that's why it's the 32 points. So Jokic obviously has the rebounds. He has the assists. He had an absurd statistical season. He is a player that is, of course, already in that upper level in the way that I was talking about Luka. But last thing, purple and gold, 20 players have made an All-NBA team. In some, it's the 102nd all-time selection for a Laker, which tops the NBA. So,
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0: All right, welcome back to Lakers Talk. Now, earlier in the show, you heard Montel Jordan, and I thought there's nobody else out there that has more in common with Montel Jordan from a swag level than Ben Golliver. All right, this man just put up a post of him shaking the hand of Mickey Mouse on Instagram, Ben.Golliver on Instagram. And I will read what it said. It said, I'm thrilled to join ESPN as an NBA senior writer. Ben is a friend of mine, and I've sat next to him at Laker games for many years now. So nobody has heard more of his musings on basketball, I don't think. I mean, maybe he'll tell me if I'm wrong. And he knows the game, okay? That's why Funchy asked me who I wanted to have on this week. I said it has to be the excellent decision by ESPN to hire this individual. So, Ben, where do you want to go with that? Do you want to compare yourself to Montel Jordan, or do you want to talk about how you got the photo with Mickey and shaking his hand?
22: No, look, this is how we do it, Mike. I mean, this is how we do it. There's no question about it. Mickey Mouse, you know, I had to just go stand in line at Disneyland like everybody else, but it felt like the right way to launch a new era. You know, they call ESPN the mouse, the worldwide leader, all that good stuff.
0: Yep.
22: And, you know, I just kind of felt like, hey, after, you know, a lengthy negotiation, you know, it was right to shake hands with the head boss himself.
0: Okay, so I did have, I'll be honest, I had a debate with my wife, who you know as well. We had a debate as to whether this was Photoshopped or whether you actually did go to Disney to get the job done like this for the IG. Would you like to settle that, or would you like to leave it to mystery?
22: Look, I'm going to be the last person who embraces AI, okay? I'm a real writer, old school. I don't believe in any of that stuff. No Photoshop. It was the real deal. I went there. It wasn't super busy, but, you know, it was about a half-hour break. Maybe Mickey had a lunch in there somewhere. I'm not sure, but it was all worth it. You know, I had planned this thing out for weeks and weeks, and it seemed like it was a hit.
0: All right. Well, look, welcome to the family. I'm looking forward to asking you to call into whatever show I'm on here, whether I'm filling in or certainly Lakers Talk, because I love hearing you talk about basketball. I know you just got done watching the games that you'll soon be attending for ESPN, and you're probably writing on deadline right now. So that's why I do appreciate the time. Ben, instant reactions to Game 5. Lakers Talk started right after OKC ends up prevailing over San Antonio about an hour ago.
22: I mean, this is just such a good series, and what we're seeing is just haymakers. You know, San Antonio threw a haymaker Game 4 at home, and Oklahoma City responded with a haymaker in Game 5. What was so interesting about this game, like coming in, obviously, it's the headline showdown between MVP finalists Shai Gilgeous-Alexander and Victor Wembanyama, but both of them kind of had duds in Game 5, to be honest. I mean, both of them were doing a lot of their scoring at the free throw line. Nothing was coming easy for them either way in Game 5. I thought the decisive point here for Oklahoma City was just their unsung heroes, you know, the glue guys, if you will, and they have a whole bunch of them. But I look at Alex Caruso, former Lakers legend. I look at Isaiah Hartenstein, who's found a role in this series. I even look at Jared McCain, who got his first career playoff start, and I thought was really big in terms of helping Oklahoma City find the right spacing for their offense around Shai. I look at those guys as the difference. And, you know, both San Antonio and Oklahoma City, they pride themselves on their depth. They pride themselves on their athleticism. They love playing fast. You could tell these two teams are just exhausting each other by the end of the game. And this time it was Oklahoma City that was the last team standing. They feel like they're in the driver's seat now, up 3-2, yep. Going back to San Antonio for Game 6. They're one win away from going back to the finals. It was impressive stuff. It was a great answer after one of their worst games they've played in the last couple of years in Game 4.
0: Yeah, Ben, I made the comparison earlier in the show. I started, like, the first Game 5 of a pivotal series that I watched was Round 2, 2008-09. The Lakers beat the Rockets by almost 50. And it was like in the way that, you know, Kobe just had the sort of mindset of, like, that is the pivot game. It's the game where you've seen all the other team's stuff. You know the personnel. You've seen all their adjustments. It's just sort of like who's going to have the combination of willpower and execution and all that. And it's rare that you see a team win Game 5 at home and then not win the series. It has happened once or twice, but generally speaking, that's how it goes. And to zero in on Wemby, because I know he's somebody you have covered extensively since he came into the league. You've been to the Olympics. You've been courtside. Like, you've seen it all. In person, you followed his run throughout. I did think that he was going to come out a little better. Like, I think Shai to me wasn't that much of a surprise. The Spurs have done a good job, especially without the secondary and the tertiary ball handlers of the Thunder, although McCain stepped up in a nice way there. Like, what did you see from Wemby? How mad and upset do you think he is with himself? Do you think that he responds in the way that I believe he will in Game 6? And just where does that rank him, not rank him, how does that settle in for the player that you've observed this whole season?
22: Yeah, look, I mean, he showed us a big response in Game 4. I mean, just a monster game. He's hitting half-court shots. He's doing literally everything. And so I think that got everybody really excited. You could tell he was kind of amped up before Game 5, just, you know, getting a little speech from Keldon Johnson. Like, it kind of felt like he was knowing it was a big deal and he needed to step up and do it. And then for whatever reason, it was just kind of a flat dud from him. I think one key adjustment we've seen from Oklahoma City, and their coaching staff is probably the best in the league at making adjustments. During the regular season, they used a lot of smaller defenders on Wemby to crowd him, to try to make him uncomfortable, to try to push him out to the perimeter. I'm talking mostly about Alex Caruso, but also Lu Dort. what they've done in this series, they've actually gone back to Isaiah Hartenstein, their big center, and it's just kind of been like, let him just, you know, wrestle with Wemby nonstop. Try to be as physical as possible with him. Try to neutralize him on the glass as well, and then just encourage him to take jump shots if at all possible. And I

All right, welcome back to Lakers Talk with Mike Trudell. Now, this next guest really needs no introduction, okay? I could just say the name, Montel Jordan. The reason why I wanted to have Montel Jordan on Lakers Talk, though, this goes way back, and I will get to how I know Montel, kind of how we became.

0: we've seen in the past of both the Cavs and James Harden. But nonetheless, the thing that seems like it's been more of the national talking point is, hold on a second, can we talk ourselves into the Knicks in the finals, especially with two more slugfests coming up between the Thunder and the Spurs? Where do you sit with that? Where do you sit with that on the actual New York Knicks chances to win a title?
1: Well, hey, look, New York has done everything they possibly could do against their level of competition to get people excited. I mean, I understand why all their fans are, you know, mobbing to Cleveland, mobbing to Atlanta, you know, going to Philadelphia and, like, kind of doing these arena takeovers, because they basically, you know, haven't lost since the first round, 11 straight wins, many of them by double digits. It's been phenomenal. You know, I went back and looked at the last 25 Eastern Conference champions, and New York has the best point differential, so they've been the most dominant, and they have the best offensive rating of any of those teams. The team that actually came closest was the 2017 Cavaliers. So that was a couple years before LeBron came to L.A. with the Lakers. He was, like, at the peak of his powers. They just stormed through the Eastern Conference. And what happened to that 2017 Cavaliers? Yeah. And what happened to that team, though, you'll remember, they ran into the KD Warriors and they got drop-kicked in the finals, right? And so they looked completely dominant against the East, and then they looked more mortal once the competition got tougher when they're playing a Western Conference team.
0: A cautionary tale, Ben?
1: Well, I think it's very possible. You know, the Knicks have lucked into playing three teams in their playoff opponents who are just not very good defensively, and they're not very versatile defensively, right? Like, you've got Embiid, you've got Jared Allen, you know, you've got no centers really with a pulse with Atlanta, right? And so
0: the Cavs have no big wings, basically. Like, they almost have nothing to throw at, you know, a guy like Brunson.
1: Right, exactly. And so Brunson has had a real field day, and Cat has had a real field day, and so their offense has looked unstoppable. Meanwhile, OG Anunoby is playing great basketball because he hasn't really had to deal with a tough matchup yet either. You know, both San Antonio and Oklahoma City just have the horses to match up with those guys, especially OKC. I think Brunson is going to be, you know, exhausted by the time OKC gets done with them, if that's what the matchup that we get. Mm-hmm. So I do think there's a good chance New York comes back to earth, but I think it's going to be a better series than I would have guessed coming into these playoffs. And I'll tell you this, I sense some excitement around the matchup too. Maybe it's because it's the Big Apple. Maybe it's because it's been so long since the Knicks have really been relevant and playing on this stage. But, you know, I think either way, whether it's Oklahoma City or San Antonio against New York, I think it's one of the best finals matchups we've had in a while.
0: Oh, 100% agree with that. There's no question. I think, Ben, there's nobody that could disagree with what you just said from a talent standpoint. And again, you and I had the benefit of sitting there seeing these teams play in person multiple times. And just frankly, the Knicks are not as good from a talent standpoint and from a depth standpoint, just from their kind of the top of the roster, as either the Spurs or the Thunder. But, and this is the main, like, this is the main pushback, and I think you've already sort of acknowledged this, but I just want to see if we can be succinct about it. The Knicks have the vibes. They've got the rest. They've just got sort of it, the intangible thing. And I think that those factors, like the togetherness, the fighting for each other, all that, like, you made such a good case as to why just simply having perimeter hounds could disrupt that. But it isn't nothing. You know, it is something that I think could overcome that level of a talent gap. And we will know more, by the way, after we see game six and potentially game seven, and we know about who's going to be in or not. Is Harper actually healthy? How about Fox's ankle? Is Mitchell going to return? J-Dub, all that stuff. So those are all the things that make this not just what it would have been if you asked either of us before the playoffs, could the Knicks beat the Spurs? Could the Knicks beat the Thunder? We've been like, hell no. Yeah, there's no possible way. They can just attack Brunson, and they can attack Towns, and they can get the ball out of Brunson's hands, blah, blah, blah. That stuff to me is what seems like it has changed some.
1: No question. I mean, the health thing is huge. I mean, OKC is missing two of their three best scorers right now with Jalen Williams and A.J. Mitchell. It's crazy they're able to function as well as they have without those guys. How many teams could survive two key injuries like that during the middle of the playoffs and keep it rolling? I mean, there are very, very few around the league. I guess the point on the defense, just to sum it up, you know, New York basically played the number 10 defense during the regular season. That's Atlanta. They played the number 15 defense. That's Cleveland. And the number 17 defense. That's Philadelphia, right? Like, they better look good against those teams. Oklahoma City got the number 1 defense during the regular season. San Antonio's got the number 3 defense with the best defensive player basically in NBA history. with Wemby. So I do think their offense is going to look a lot different.

0: they're coming back to earth. Shot quality is going to be worse. Three-point percentage is going to be worse, and they're going to have to grind it out. But they have great chemistry. Their lineups fit together. It's clear they're playing for each other. No egos with that group right now. It's been fun to watch, but I'm riding with the Western Conference as I usually do.
1: Yeah, I unfortunately, because I would, just as a fan of the game, I would like to see the Knicks win that series, but I'm having a real hard time picturing, you know, my boy Josh Hart or Mikal Bridges or like these guys creating shots against OKC or San Antonio ISO defenders after the ball gets out of Brunson or Cat's hands. Yeah, I'm having a little bit of trouble. Okay, let me pivot this. This is Lakers talk. Let me pivot this to the Lakers for a minute. I just did a segment on Luka Doncic, Ben, becoming just the fifth player in NBA history to get six All-NBA first teams. I know you're a scholar of the game, by age 27, I should say. So it's Duncan, it's LeBron, it's the Big O, it's Bob Pettit. I mentioned that there are only 22 players in NBA history that even have six All-NBA first teams, which in its own right is impressive. So adding him into what we saw, a pretty proud Lakers team that fought, and yes, they got swept by OKC, but they sort of fought, and you know, there's I can get my brain to put Luka into that. I can figure out a way to get a big wing, maybe another big, maybe another extra guard, just kind of add to the depth, and I can talk myself into the Lakers being able to compete with OKC and San Antonio. But what are your takeaways after being there in person for the Lakers sweep, now watching the basketball we've seen since, and where you think things could go from here for the purple and gold?
0: Well, I think what's really important to take away from this playoffs is that you're going to have some elasticity in the standings, right? You have the ability to go up. You have the ability to go down. And health is such a crucial factor in this current NBA, where the star injuries have just been a complete epidemic this past season, right? So it's like, could the Lakers with Luka fully healthy beat a San Antonio team if one of their stars was out? I would say yes. You know, I mean, San Antonio had a better body of work during the regular season, but you know, so much of this comes down to sort of who's healthy when, and then you're kind of flipping a coin on the health stuff. So I think that yes, the sweep, you know, it leaves a mark anytime you get swept out of the playoffs, especially on the fans who expect more and want more from a franchise that's won so many championships. I don't think they're as far away as they looked, in that series. And you look at the defensive success they had against Shea. I feel like San Antonio is copying some of what J.J. Redick was doing during that series, you know, throwing him different looks, keeping him off balance. I think that's a good sign, because ultimately you're going to need to have a lot of role players contributing if you're going to take down these teams like Oklahoma City and San Antonio. So I think the nuts and bolts of the roster is mostly in place. They have some big decisions this summer, obviously. How much do you pay Austin Reeves? What do you do with LeBron James? But I still am very bullish on Luka, the franchise player. We saw a guy like Anthony Edwards make two Western Conference finals these last couple of years. I still think Luka is a better overall player than Anthony Edwards. So, and we've seen Luka take a team to the finals. So I think you should still have a high confidence level if you're a Lakers fan that they're mostly where they need to be. And this is about, you know, minor retooling of the roster rather than some sort of a teardown or a real hard pivot.
1: All right, Ben, great stuff as expected. I am thrilled to have you as a part of the larger ESPN team, and I don't think that there's, for all the employees, okay, for all of the talent that ESPN has brought in over the years, I don't know that anybody else has had the foresight, the genius, the brilliant idea to actually go to Disneyland and shake the hand of Mickey himself and then put it up as an announcement. It's a true stroke of brilliance, one that I didn't even believe at first because of the level of genius. So people can check that out, Ben.Golliver on IG and at Ben Golliver on X.
0: Did you bury the lead? Your wife did believe in me? Is that what I'm taking away from this?
1: She was the one that voted that you actually did that.
0: Oh, Annie.
1: Yeah, so Annie for the win as well. But we will look forward to hearing much more from you as you cover the NBA expertly. Ben, thanks for the time.
0: I try, Mike. Hey, it's the power of a good first impression, all right?
1: There you go. All right, that is Ben Golliver, again, our newest hire here at ESPN, the new NBA senior writer. Just a little bit of time left here on Lakers Talk, and I have one topic that I've been wanting to get to, Funches, and it revolves around LeBron James.
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1: All right, welcome back to Lakers Talk. Winding down here. Punchy, I'm starting to remember the time of breaks a little bit better, although this is different from the rhythm of our old show. But thank you for
9: keeping me. It was completely different because we came on after, you know, the game.
1: Yeah, that's true. So I've been kind of leaning on you. This, I believe, is our last segment.
9: No, two more segments.
1: Okay, just kidding. It's not, so I'm not quite as far progressed as I thought. That's good, though. That gives me a chance to hit on another topic that I didn't think we were going to have time for. Okay. I've heard the discussion many times, and I think this came up at some point of this year when LeBron added another element, to another record, right? Another certain amount of 40-point games, a certain amount of 30-point games at age this, by age that. And the general way that I perceive this, and please, Funch, you tell me if this is wrong. And by the way, you guys can call in. Next segment, we discuss this or anything else that's come up in the show. Fudgy,
9: 877-710-3776, 877-710-ESPN.
1: Thank you for that. Please feel free to call in if you want to discuss or debate this with me. But I think if I went around the NBA and I polled even NBA insider types, not just sort of fans of the game, but any level of it, and I said, who do you think is a better scorer? And I said, Kevin Durant or LeBron James? I think more people would say Kevin Durant. What do you think about that, Funchy?
9: Because I hear many, you know, NBA insiders and people want to know saying that it's just so easy whenever Kevin Durant has a ball in his hand.
1: Okay. So I'm not wrong to think that that's at least a sentiment. Even if it's 50-50, I don't think it is. I think more people would say Durant, but I actually emphatically believe that LeBron is the better scorer. Let me explain. Let me dig into this a little further. What you were just hinting at, I think, revolves around you just watch Kevin Durant shoot a basketball. Shooting is still the primary skill that you have to have to score the basketball, I think, more than anything else, at least to a degree, or at least that's the kind of the common knowledge of it. You see someone take a shot, it looks pretty, it goes down, you get a certain feeling from that. It's kind of like the way that when Steph Curry takes a three-point shot and the ball's in the air, right? And then it just sort of, it glides through the rim. As opposed to take a, even kind of early Michael Jordan or early LeBron, just these incredible, or early Kobe, incredibly physical, athletic specimens, or Shaq, or take any big man over the ages, outside of maybe Kareem with a sky hook. But like, how did Wilt Chamberlain score most of his buckets? Or Kareem, they actually had to ban the dunk at a certain point because of these behemoths, these guys that could score at the rim. And I think LeBron and Jordan and kind of early Kobe then get looped into this, this kind of way of thinking about the game. And it just doesn't, it doesn't look quite as pretty. And we almost just sort of, well, they're athletic, they can dunk, you know, that's a, I don't know, that's not, it's not the same as a pure shooter, a pure scorer, something that just looks a certain way in the way that it looks like when Kevin Durant shoots the basketball or when Steph Curry shoots the basketball. But I would posit, my theory is that there is nothing more important for a basketball team or for a scorer than getting to the rim. Getting to the basket historically has led to more NBA championships. And by the way, protecting the basket is the equivalent on the defensive end. But getting to the basket remains the number one way to score. It's the number one thing that defenses try to take away from the opposing offense. It's not three-point shooting, by the way. Teams aren't just begging opponents to take a million threes. But the first thing on most coaches' scouting report is, can we protect the rim? The teams that are currently playing in the Western Conference Finals, Oklahoma City and San Antonio, their number one concern is, how do we protect the rim? And therefore, if you have a player that you can't stop from getting to the rim, i.e. the debate between LeBron James and Kevin Durant. LeBron James, to me, if I have to score, if I have to think about a guy just getting me a basket, and yes, scoring a basket yourself is one way to do it. Dropping off an assist to a teammate for a dunk or an open three-pointer is another. This is where I'm going to build the second part of this argument. LeBron James and Kevin Durant, from a scoring average perspective, so just let's just go to the numbers, okay? Kevin Durant does actually average more points than LeBron James by a little bit in the playoffs. KD is number four all-time, 29.29. LeBron is number six all-time, 28.22. Now, I would posit that LeBron's number actually would have been higher if he would have retired at even a not normal age. He is still playing basketball, so therefore his playoff average this season has brought his number down. His number used to be higher. It used to be higher than Kevin Durant's, but it has come down because he hasn't been needed to score in the same way that he was earlier in his career. The only players that rank above that, by the way, Michael Jordan, 33.45 points per game in the playoffs. 100% understand the argument that Jordan is the greatest scorer ever, by the way. Jordan got to the hoop and shot. He did everything just like LeBron does. Guess who's number two on the list? Luka Doncic, 30.85 points in the postseason. This list is a little bit different in the regular season, but not too different. Like, Wilt gets in there in the regular season. Jordan's still number one at 30.12. Luka's number three. Embiid actually gets in there in the regular season, but we're sticking to postseason. Then it's Allen Iverson, third, at 29.73. Then Jerry West after Durant, and then LeBron, as I said, at number six. But if you then bring in the passing of the basketball, LeBron James in the postseason, 7.18 assists. What you're not going to see above him on that list and the assist list is any of the previous players that I talked about. Certainly not Kevin Durant, okay? Not even Michael Jordan. So LeBron, because of this downhill threat that he provides, that Kevin Durant does not, LeBron, more often than not, than any other player, has opened the scoring opportunities for his teammates at a greater level as somebody who also scores to that degree. So who's a better scorer then? The guy that averages one more point per game and it looks a little bit prettier sometimes because of his jump shot, which, by the way, LeBron did add later in the season. He shot the three much better. He's got the fadeaway now, even a la Jordan. He's got all that. But ultimately, if I want a bucket, I want somebody that can put his head down, knock everybody else's ass out of the way, and finish at the rim. That is LeBron James. That's the scorer that I want. And that doesn't even include the fact that he's a better passer by a lot and can get his teammates shots when it counts. That, to me, is the difference between a number one guy that has been the number one guy on title-winning teams and Kevin Durant, who, again, amazing player, amazing scorer. The jump shot looks beautiful. I just don't think he is as good of a scorer overall as LeBron James.
9: You know what I hear from Michael Thompson? I've been hearing, I might have heard this like five times during the season this year, that if Kevin Durant didn't get hurt, he would be the leading scorer of all time in NBA history. Do you think that's something that's a fact that could be, you know, that could have been?
1: No, I don't. I've argued with Michael about this in the past as well. So KD right now is about 11,000 points behind LeBron.
10: Huh?
1: Okay, so LeBron, and this is just regular season. If you want to talk about playoff points, it's not. It's really not close. All right, let me pull this up live. I wasn't prepped for it, but this will most all-time points in playoff history. Okay, so LeBron James, 8,521. Kevin Durant, 5,008. So combined overall, right? So that's 3,500 from the playoffs, and what did I say? About 11,000 in the regular season. Now LeBron, this is his 23rd. NBA season that he just completed. KD came in the league in 07-08, the year before I did, right? He only missed 1 year due to injury. Now, I guess he missed like half of the next season, so like a year and a half. But he's 19, so he's 37. So KD would have to play five more years to get to 42. And even if he averaged like 2,000 points a year, he still wouldn't get there from a regular season and a playoff standpoint. And that would be, by the way, fully healthy, like averaging close to 30 the whole time.
9: Yeah.
1: And so, no, I mean, the argument here isn't that Kevin Durant isn't a great scorer. He is. He's very close on the list. I'm just trying to make the argument that the type of scoring that LeBron James does is more valuable than the type of scoring that Kevin Durant does, which is more often than not ISO, turnaround jump shot, over the top. If you disagree with me, if you agree, if you have something else you want to get to from earlier in the show, please give us a call. Funchy, throw out the number.
9: 877-710-3776.
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1: All right, welcome back. Final segment of Lakers Talk. Funchy, have you, during that break, did you want to weigh in? Have I convinced you that LeBron James is a better scorer than Kevin Durant?
9: Let's say he scores. I mean, he goes to the rim, which, you know, it's a different dimension
1: yes
9: than
1: no.
9: Kevin Durant.
1: Yes or no? I thought I made a compelling case.
9: I don't know. It depends on what I'm looking for. If I'm looking for like a three-pointer, I'm down by three, then I'm going
1: just,
9: to Kevin Durant.
1: Just score it. I need to win the game. Overall scoring, I need to win.
9: I think I'm going LeBron. Thank you. Yeah, and I don't know the stats, who has more game-winning shots or whatever, but I think I probably would go to LeBron.
1: Well, the game-winning shots is less the point, because like I could that's a different argument in the sense of the coach has to drop a play, and you know, you've got Steph Curry on one hand, you got LeBron, you've got Kobe, right? You've got Jordan. Like, you can go anywhere that you want. I mean, that is a different conversation, because then you bring in clutch gene, and you bring in sort of tenacity and height and just ability to get the shot over the top. You could bring Wemby into the conversation.
9: You know what, though? I'll say this, Trudeau. If the best decision maker in the clutch is probably LeBron.
1: Well, and that's ultimately part of where I was trying to go with it, because it's not just about the ability to like to hit a jump shot. It's to just create the best shot in the half court for your team. And by the way, a player that I should have just mentioned there, and this is why I think I'm optimistic about the Lakers being a little bit closer than some might think, which our buddy Ben Golliver just confirmed, Luka Doncic can always get himself a great shot or get a great shot for a teammate because of the threat of his shot. And this is where, to me, like, Luka's somewhere in between what Durant provides and what LeBron provides. Because I think of the three, LeBron is the best driver by a lot, easily, just getting downhill, and especially prime LeBron, where you just couldn't do anything. Too big, too strong, too skilled, right hand, left hand, had it all. Durant is the best pure shooter, but Luka is very close from a shooting standpoint. If you see Luka and he's rarely open, but if he's open, I mean, that thing's going in. That's what you think. That's what you perceive. And Luka does get downhill in a much different way than Kevin Durant does, closer to LeBron. Now, he doesn't do it in the same exact way as LeBron. Luka's got nasty off the dribble ball skills. He's got a ridiculous double crossover. He's got the step back. He's got a bully ball game if he needs to from the elbow.
9: He can launch it for 35 feet.
1: He'll do that. Like, now, Durant can do that too, but what Durant doesn't do to the same degree is break his defender down off the dribble, get into the middle of the paint, and then either kick out, float, go all the way to the rim and finish. Like, Luka's got he's got the complete offensive palette in front of him. And the thing that he has at this stage of his career that LeBron didn't is the shooting over the top, the step back three. That's why Luka has averaged close to 34 points, and LeBron's more likely been in kind of like that 29 range. But the fact that Luka can also pass to the same level of LeBron is why he adds that additional interesting element to this discussion and to this debate. The number one thing that I wanted to at least disabuse the audience of is just thinking that because KD, or bring Steph into that argument if you want, because they have that flawless, perfect, pretty release, because it just looks so good, which I can't deny. I cannot deny
9: sweet
1: that
9: release.
1: It looks so sweet when it goes out of their hands and when it's into the air and when it splashes through the net. That I get. I get in a similar way the way we appreciate a Kyrie Irving finish. And we've been deprived of that for a while. Kyrie didn't play last year. But the way that Kyrie, it's art, right? That's the artistic element of basketball, the way that he makes it look. And I just think that LeBron, while he has many of those artful plays in them, sometimes it's just he picked off the ball at midcourt because he's a brilliant defensive mind and he stepped in front of a passing lane. He sprinted down faster than everybody else, and he just hammered that thing home, and boom, the points went up on the scoreboard, and it all happened so fast that you didn't even have time to appreciate the greatness of his scoring because it's so emphatic. It's so powerful. That's why I brought Shaq up in the same context. Shaq was such a bully and just scored so easily at the rim that sometimes you didn't even predict it was going to happen. You didn't appreciate how great of a scorer he was. All right, I want to thank Montel Jordan for coming on in the first hour of the show. We want to thank Ben Golliver for coming on. Thank you to Funchy for running the show, as always, behind the glass. We will be back next week for another episode of Lakers Talk.
9: On Monday,
1: and that will be following game...
9: No, we're going at 6 o'clock.
1: Would it be a finals game? Oh, good, okay. Yeah. We're just coming out at 6. Okay, usually we've been following game. Thank you for keeping me straight on that. All right, thank you guys for joining me on Lakers Talk. We will see you next week.
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1: Cubs lose to the Pirates. That's now 10 straight losses for Chicago. Vegas sweeps through the Western Conference Final. They will play for the Stanley Cup. Thunder, one win away from advancing to the NBA Finals.
2: 6 seconds to go. Oklahoma City clears the timeline. They've been on their feet for most of the fourth quarter, and the Oklahoma City Thunder take the pivotal fifth game, 127-114 over San Antonio, and they got a shot to return to the NBA Finals if they can win Thursday night in South Texas.
1: 127-114, Thunder with the win in Game 5. Shea Gilgeous-Alexander, 32 points as OKC bounces back from the Game 4 loss.
3: I think we just learned from our mistakes. We learned from what we talked about as a group, and we just applied it tonight. I think that is the most important thing. Like, a series, especially against a good team, is like a chess match. Like, you go back and forth with adjustments and game plans and switching the things and trying new things. And I think, like, they obviously punched us really good in Game 4. We got better than the team that played Game 4 for Game 5.
1: 32 points for SGA, half of them coming from the free throw line. 16 of 17 from the line. 16 free throws, a playoff career high. Thunder get the win. They are a win away from a second straight appearance in the NBA Finals. You heard the game here on ESPN Radio as the Thunder pick up a 10th straight playoff win following a loss. Mark Kestisher, P.J. Carlissimo have the call for us. Back to OKC. Mark?
2: Jay, thank you very much. The Oklahoma City Thunder, since the postseason 2 years ago, have not lost back-to-back playoff games. Tonight in the crucial fifth game of this series, tied at two games apiece, Oklahoma City, P.J., got 32 points from Shea Gilgeous-Alexander. Coach Mark Degnalt pushed the right buttons. Jared McCain, he gave him a start, 18 of his 20 in the second half, and the Thunder now up 3-2 in the series.
4: Yeah, and how about the two bigs, Kesty? Kind of quietly, I mean, we talked about them all night, but Chet Holmgren was 6-for-9 from the field. Isaiah Hartenstein was 6-for-8. They both had double-doubles. 16 points, 11 boards for Chet, 12 points, 15 boards for Isaiah Hartenstein. They got the better of Victor Wembanyama. They held Victor to 20, but he took 4-for-15 shooting. And the SGA, as good as he was, the MVP, only shot 7-for-19 again. The defense has really been a problem for him, the way they're contesting him and the way they're being really physical. But, as usual, he gets himself to the free throw line, goes 16-for-17 from the free throw line. You see the OKC defense, if you just read the numbers, field goal percentage, 48% OKC, 40% San Antonio, 44 from 3 OKC, 29 from 3 for San Antonio. Excellent defensive performance. And guess who arguably again was the best player on the floor for the OKC Thunder? Alex Caruso.
2: Alex Caruso off the bench with a 22-point effort. So this is what we know. OKC last year twice, 2-2 at home, one game 5. They won both series, but they didn't close out on the road in Game 6. So San Antonio, the young Spurs at home, trying to force this to the limit coming up on Thursday night.
4: Well, they're going to need a super effort. There's no question about that. Both of these teams are getting tired the deeper they get into the series. Dylan Harper has not looked the same to me since his injury. De'Aaron Fox is limping, and he really struggled tonight. Devin Vassell, for the first time, struggled. More OKC Thunder stepping up. And we still have in the bullpen, I don't know whether we're going to see them, but you got J-Dub and A.J. Mitchell. Another aspect of this game that makes it more, even more impressive, the way OKC took care of business without two of their main cogs.
2: OKC would like to take care of business in six because the Knicks are waiting with a lot of rest, healthy, and on a generational run right now, having won 11 straight, waiting for their NBA Finals partner. We know this, Oklahoma City is one win away from making it back-to-back trips to the finals. They'll take a 3-2 series lead to San Antonio for Game 6 Thursday night here on ESPN Radio. Game 5 goes to Oklahoma City, 127-114 over San Antonio. For P.J. Carlesimo, I'm Mark Kestisher right here on your home for the NBA, ESPN Radio, and the ESPN app. Let's go back to our pal Jay Reynolds in the studio.
1: All right, Mark, Thunder third straight Game 5 win in a series tied 2-2. Game 6, as you mentioned, Thursday. We'll have it here on ESPN Radio. SportsCenter all night. Knicks, as you mentioned, Mark, waiting in the wings after their sweep of the Cavaliers. New York into the finals for the first time since 1999. They do it under Mike Brown, who took over as head coach a year ago when the franchise made a divisive coaching change. Former Knicks forward Charles Oakley.
5: I think every coach on the bench got a position to play in every quarter. Then they got another thing they do is watch the matchups. On the other team put somebody in. They've got somebody in the game. If it don't fit their matchup, they get somebody off the bench. So I think really make some adjustments for playing guys. You know, even though you start, but if you see a matchup that the guy can't probably, you know, lay on, like, you know, 34th quarter, see they like, they go to the bench. But the guys just been playing well. The coaching staff doing a great job. Mike Brown, you got to give him credit. He got them where they didn't go last year. That was the key, get them to the finals.
1: Charles Oakley earlier on Freddie and Harry, weekday afternoons here on ESPN Radio. As for Cleveland, Cavs are swept in the conference finals, but they're keeping their coach, Kenny Atkinson, returning for a third season to lead the team with his staff after being swept. ESPN insider Brian Windhorst.
6: Kenny Atkinson's won almost 120 regular season games the last 2 years. It led to the Cavs, I think, to maybe their eighth conference finals in 56 years of existence. Like, the fact that he would have to be verified to return is an indication of how bad the conference finals went. But okay, now look forward. James Harden holds the key to what happens with this Cavs offseason. Let me explain to you how. He has a $42 million player option. I expect him to waive that player option and enter into a new contract with the Cavs, a multi-year deal that would take that $42 million down a little bit and give him more guaranteed money long term. What that would accomplish is allow the Cavs to move out of the second apron, which would give them the opportunity to potentially do some more business. What would that business be? Well, now here's where it gets complicated because there's several different pathways they could go. Look, the Knicks a year ago made the conference finals and they said, we believe in this team and we're going to bring them back and we're going to ride it again. And look what happened. They're in the finals. The difference was the Knicks team were very impressive in the playoffs last year, upsetting the Boston Celtics. The Cavs were 8-10 in the playoffs this year. So the question is, what do they do? Already this year, when they traded James Harden, 26-year-old Darius Garland for 36-year-old James Harden, they indicated they were willing to more invest in the now. So you ask yourself the question, will they be willing to touch any of their other young core players? Will they be looking at willing to touch Jared Allen? There's a market for him. That contract is a very valuable contract. Will they touch Evan Mobley, defensive player of the year last year, who would be considered untouchable? If they put Evan Mobley on the market, they would be able to get an incredible return for him, both either a star or potentially other high-quality players. Or will they chase someone in free agency? When I walked off the court yesterday, every Cavs fan I encountered, what about LeBron? What about LeBron? What about LeBron? As of right now, the Cavs are only in position to pay the minimum salary contract. That's $3 million. LeBron made over $50 million this year. He has not given an indication that he is willing to take that kind of drastic pay cut. He's also about to enter into some level of a negotiation with the Lakers.
7: Right.
6: If there's a time that comes where we find out that LeBron is willing to take that kind of pay cut, then we shall talk about that. But right now, the Cavs are really not in position to even execute a sign-and-trade, much less for a free agent contract. If LeBron indicates to them, I really, really want to come to Cleveland, then we could see some action. But right now, I think it's wait and see.
1: Next season, James Harden's going to be 37 years old, and in his 18th NBA season, he's an 11-time All-Star. But do the Cavs bring him back? Here's our Michael Wilbon.
8: It depends what you're judging. And we, as we sit here, Christine, in late May, I'm judging the playoffs. And James Harden has been a truly great regular season player. But we've all chronicled the May and June collapses. And he's not been great. He's not been close to great. Another game last night with more turnovers, I think six, than baskets, two. I mean, this goes on and on and on late in the playoffs. So what does Cleveland want? What's their goal? What's their ambition? Is it winning a championship? Because I don't know that this running it back. And by the way, we're told, Shams tells us, they're going to bring back the head coach. After that game one, in which he, Atkinson, was largely responsible for the failure of his team to get a 1-0 lead in the conference finals, and then telling us analytically they're winning these games. You can't have that. How serious is that program? How serious are the Cavaliers? And I really, the only thing I like that I've heard come from Donovan Mitchell, who apologized to the city of Cleveland because they deserve it. And I'm not one to look at Cleveland and say they quit last night. I'm not going to do that. I'm going to say that. Let my dear friend Charles Barkley take that, and he did. But they were dispirited. right? They gave up. I'm not going to say they quit. There's a difference to me between quitting and just being beaten in the submission. They tapped out, the Cavaliers did. You want to run it back with that? You're going to give James Harden either $42 million because he's got the player option, or you could come up with something team-friendlier, like a two-year deal for, say, $56 million. I'm going off the top of my head here. But so that gets you less money per year, but does it help what you've got on the court? Is Cleveland putting out there a team that can beat the Knicks, that can beat Indiana when healthy, when Halliburton's healthy, that can beat the Celtics whenever they figure out what the hell they were doing this spring? No. And maybe not even Orlando under some new tutelage. So I don't see running this back, but I can't figure out anything Cleveland is doing or saying in the last week.
1: After being traded to the Cavs from the Clippers at the beginning of February, James Harden averaged 20.5 points per game, 7.5 assists, almost 5 rebounds per game in Cleveland in the regular season. SportsCenter all night, ESPN Radio. Cavs, perhaps some changes on the way after being swept in the conference finals. Also swept in the conference final, hockey's best team from the regular season.
7: Makar has the puck with 9 seconds. Colorado can't get it in at center ice. Eichel banks it in. This one will go to the final seconds, and this one is a home ice blitzer. For the first time in franchise history, the Knights clinch the Western Conference at T-Mobile Arena. For the third time in 9 years, they're going to the Stanley Cup Final.
1: Golden Knights advance to play for the Cup. Fox Sports 98.9. Colorado Avalanche, meanwhile, swept in the conference finals. They're the 13th straight President's Trophy winner that fails to reach the Stanley Cup Final. The last to make it was the Blackhawks in 2013. ESPN analyst PK Subban.
9: It's a tough pill to swallow. I don't think it's so much about what Colorado did. I think it's about what Vegas did. Like, we have to really give Vegas credit. If you have a hockey team and you want to teach them how to play winning hockey, just go watch the 4 games that Vegas played. From top to bottom, guys, they didn't really make too many mistakes. And when they did, there was no doubt. They just came right back. And, you know, John Tortorella said it. There's a winning culture there. You saw that in this series. Even when there was pushback from Colorado, they never wavered. I have yet to see a playoff series of a team that consistently did all the intangibles in winning hockey in the playoffs. The physicality and the finishing of the checks and the blocking shots, all world. Forget everything else. Just the commitment to wear your opponent down, block shots. That's what gets you to a Stanley Cup final. They were unbelievable at it, and that demoralized the Colorado Avalanche. Like, for me, Colorado never quit, but it was a difficult grind for them. Seeing guys like Manson and Burns getting worn down over this series is not something you're accustomed to seeing in the National Hockey League, and I'm sure those guys will tell you. So you got to give Vegas a lot of credit for what happened. I think Colorado's still one of the best teams in the league, just this wasn't their week. The last 10 days, everything changed, and Vegas just came in playing the best hockey of the year, and it showed.
1: Vegas going to the Stanley Cup Final for the third time in their 9 seasons since their inception. SportsCenter all night, ESPN Radio. College football, SEC Commissioner Greg Sankey making it clear he doesn't anticipate any decisions on the college football playoff at the meetings this week in Florida. Says there's still time ahead of the December deadline. The potential to expand the playoff to 24 teams continues to be a large topic, especially with other conferences pushing. ESPN's Heather Dinich.
10: SEC Commissioner Greg Sankey said he's not opposed to considering a 24-team playoff, but there are real concerns here about the possibility of watering down the field and also devaluing the regular season. They're trying to get as much information as possible to figure out where that tipping point is. But I will tell you, there are people here, like Tennessee Athletic Director Danny White, who have come out and publicly said they are in favor of a 24-team playoff. South Carolina coach Shane Beamer told me one thing they seem to agree on is every coach in the room, or a majority of them at least, want more access. As far as devaluing the regular season, Oklahoma coach Brent Venables said that with a 24-team playoff, teams are still going to be competing for seeding and home games, and the regular season will always matter.
11: 24 teams, the schedule, you got to figure that out, and the possible casualties of playoff expansion are conference title games played in the first weekend of December. September. What are you hearing about the future of the SEC championship game?
10: Well, SEC Commissioner Greg Sankey reminded everyone that there are contracts, and they are committed to those right now. But at the same time, Kirby Smart, Georgia's coach, came out today and said, look, if those conference championship games have to take a back seat, his biggest concern is the revenue. Sources have told me the SEC conference championship game generates between $80 to $100 million. So people want to know, will a 24-team field compensate for the loss of that money? But a lot of coaches here expressed fond memories of growing up and watching the SEC championship game and being a part of it and how important it is. And quite frankly, with a 9-game league schedule, Texas coach Steve Sarkisian said winning the SEC championship game this year could mean even more because it will be so much more difficult to get to it.
1: Georgia coach Kirby Smart backing the idea of having the SEC break away from the current structure to make its own rules if national rules are not adopted to the satisfaction of the SEC. First inning, lucky 13. That's next. SportsCenter All Night continues at ESPN Radio.
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13: 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They missed LeBron for the first 14 games. 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
3: 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On the diamond, how about the shot we saw in San Francisco?
4: How about a high drive to left by Marte? Crushed and gone. A home run for Cattell. It is his ninth of the season, and the Diamondbacks take a 6-2 lead.
5: And man, was that a rocket. Took 95 and turned it around at 114 miles an hour.
3: A shot it was. Arizona Sports 98-7. Diamondbacks beat the Giants 7-5. That home run, 452 feet, his ninth of the season, longest homer for a Diamondbacks player this season. 10 450-foot homers since joining the Diamondbacks in 2018. Leads the team, does Marte. Diamondbacks, 9 wins in the last 10, all against the Giants or the Rockies. In San Diego, Padres and Phillies.
4: Harper blasts it right field, hooking towards the pole, and it is gone. A rocket by Bryce Harper. A first inning home run, his 13th home run of the season. And the Phillies are on the board first yet again. A first inning homer for Harper makes it 1-0.
3: And his first homer in his last 8 games. 94 WIP. Phillies edge the Padres 4-3. They're a Major League best 11th win in one score games. They're 11-5. Mariners 4-1 over the Athletics. Brewers shut out the Cardinals 6-0. Orioles a 6-1 win over the Rays, who've lost their last 3. Mets fall again. They fall to the Reds 7-2. 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

0: 11 to the Twins, but the AL home run leader adds another. 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
2: Swing and a drive! Right field! Out of here! We're tied! 2-2! Number 19! He caught it toward the end of the bat, but he's a strong man. He caught enough of it.
3: Number 4.
0: Blue Jays, 8-1 winners over the Marlins. Half of their runs coming with one swing. 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
5: Swing and a high drive, deep right field. That ball is good, and it's a grand slam for Jesus Sanchez. He blows it wide open with his first career grand slam. It's 8-1 Blue Jays in the bottom of the sixth.
3: Number 3.
0: Braves have baseball's best record on the road and pick up another win at Fenway. 680 The Fan.
6: Guerrero drops the set to the letters. 1-2 to the plate. Harris a high, deep drive to center. Rafaela going back. Rafaela still back. And over his head, over the wall. Two-run homer, Michael Harris to the deepest part of the yard. Straightaway center field to the Braves. Add on to their lead. It's now a 7-4 lead for the Braves here in the eighth.
3: Number 2.
0: Pivotal game 5 in Oklahoma City. And it's the home team moving in front in the conference finals. 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
7: It has not been Devin Vassell's night.
4: Pass to McCain, open for three, takes it and makes it. Jaron McCain with a big triple, 6:11 to go, timeout San Antonio.
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0: Half of the Stanley Cup final is now set, and it took only 4 games. 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
8: McCarr has the puck with 9 seconds. Colorado can't get it in. At center ice, Eichel banks it in. This one will go to the final seconds, and this one is a home ice victory. For the first time in franchise history, the Knights clinch the Western Conference at T-Mobile Arena. For the third time in 9 years, they're going to the Stanley Cup Final.
0: They've won 6 straight. Tied for the longest in franchise postseason history, Jack Eichel.
9: I mean, we feel good. It was a heck of an effort from our group tonight. I think everyone stepped up and just a lot of commitment to winning. So really proud of the group tonight.
10: Obviously, the Tortorella component to this is also a massive part of the story. You took over late, and then, 8 games left in the regular season, and you won 7 of them. Now look at where you are. Like Mark Stone said after the game, it was a shot of adrenaline for us when he came in and took over. How would you describe the impact that he's had on your group?
9: Yeah, his impact's been tremendous. I think his ability to communicate his message with the group and, every day I think he finds a different way to get us going. And he's got a really, really good pulse on the room and the feeling and the situation that we're in. So from the minute that he came in, Torts has been awesome. It's been a lot of fun playing for him, and so much credit goes to him and the rest of the coaching staff.
0: Golden Knights won 39 regular season games, first team since the 2002 Hurricanes to make the final with fewer than 40 regular season wins. In the driver's seat in the West, that's next. 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
2: 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Miller's open. Fires. Yes! The Pacers do it. Reggie hits it at the buzzer. Reggie Miller at the buzzer. I don't believe it.
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9: Attempt to redirect it on goal by Dowd, but Kulak defended him well. Dowd gets it up top. Coughlin, score!
6: Moment 27 years in the making.
10: The most important thing as a coach that you have to do is to get your players to believe in you and what you're presenting. This basketball team right now, from the starting five to the bench that he believes in, that Tibbs did not believe in, those guys are playing top-notch basketball.
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11: 2-2, swing high, fly ball toward the notch in deep left center field. 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It's Marlene Valdez!
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13: 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Through the 82-game regular season, the Colorado Avalanche, best team in the NHL. They won 55 games, 121 points. They won the President's Trophy as the team with the best record in the regular season. But in the Western Conference Final against Vegas, Avs dropped the first two at home and then game three on the road. Tuesday in Vegas, Avs need a win to avoid a sweep. While Vegas looked to put the series away, Vegas scores the first two. Colorado adds one late.
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16: 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Colorado can't get it in. At center ice, Eichel banks it in. This one will go to the final seconds. And this one is a home ice blitzer.
13: Fox Sports 98.9, 2-1 the final. Vegas sweeps the Western Conference Final. And as you heard, they've been in the NHL for 9 seasons. They're making their third trip to the Stanley Cup Final. Seventh team in NHL history to sweep a best of seven against the league's number one seed. John Tortorella taking the Golden Knights to play for the Stanley Cup. 20 seasons, the most between Stanley Cup Final appearances by a head coach all time. Won the Stanley Cup with the Lightning in 2004. Our Emily Kaplan caught up with Tortorella.
17: Don, you said you wanted to bring a confidence and a swagger in this group. What did you see in this series?
18: Yeah, we watched it right through the playoffs and comes to a little bit of a crescendo here, right? And they just don't waver. It's such a good group. I'm so proud of them. Now it starts, though. I consider we just played the playoffs. Now we're playing for the Stanley Cup.
17: 2 months ago, you're on the couch, you're in Florida, you're working with us. Now you're coaching again. You didn't know if you'd get that opportunity.

0: What does it mean?
1: I feel so fortunate that Bill, Kelly, and George have given me the opportunity. I wasn't sure what was going to happen. And to join in with this group, the way the room is operated, and just the way the organization is, I'm thrilled and so fortunate.
0: You coach some great teams. Who do these guys remind you of?
1: Yeah, I don't know. You're catching me. I can't even think straight right now. But you know what they remind me? They remind me of a winner. They just know how to win. And like I said, now the real stuff starts. I consider the three rounds playoffs. Now we're playing for the Stanley Cup.
0: What are you most proud of right now? What are you most proud of?
1: Just the group. Just the group. There's no one particular person that carries the weight. It's a group situation. And that's what kept us together. When you have the ebbs and flows, it's a good group of staying together with the camaraderie.
2: John Tortorella, one of three coaches to reach the Stanley Cup final after taking over a team with 10 or fewer games left in the regular season. What did he bring to Vegas when he took over at the end of March? ESPN analyst PK Subban.
3: Experience, guidance, that's what you need from a coach. I think when he came in, these guys already know how to play. These guys know how to win. I'm just here to guide them. He did a lot more than just guide them. But, you know, my dad always says a parent's job is to clear the way, pave the way, and get out of the way. Well, Torts did just that with this group. He cleared the way for them. He gave them structure. He reminded them of how great they are and that they're capable of playing this way. Then they went out and did it. And they literally did it for four games. But this team has not looked back since John Tortorella has taken over. It's like a brand new team, and he's right. They are not playing in the playoffs now. They're playing for the Stanley Cup.
4: What they have collectively is really greater than their individual parts. What is it about, whether it's chemistry or cohesion or whatever, belief, like you said, Nicole, that makes this squad believe that they can go out there and not just take down the number one team in the league, but sweep them and go back to the Stanley Cup final?
3: Mindset is definitely important, but if I was a coach watching and wanting to teach my team on how to win in the playoffs and how to play winning hockey, just go watch all four games in this series. Forget all the hockey that you've watched this playoffs. Go watch these four games, because to me, if the Vegas Golden Knights play like this again, they're going to like the result at the end of this whole run. It was a masterful effort from top to bottom, from the coaching to the goaltending to the adjustments to superstars like Eichel and Dorofeev and Mitch Marner, to the depth guys like Dylan Coughlin, who scored, Colton Sissons, Kolazar, Cole Smith, who scored a big goal. Like, this is a top-to-bottom effort. It doesn't get better than this. This is the epitome of a team effort, and this is what you see from contending teams in the Stanley Cup playoffs. Winning the Stanley Cup is a team effort. Can't do it with just a coach. Can't do it with a couple stars. You got to have the whole group pulling on the rope, and Vegas does right now.
2: Vegas now off to the Stanley Cup final. They'll get either Montreal or Carolina. SportsCenter all night, ESPN Radio, NBA. A night ago, the Knicks closed out a sweep of the Cavs, advancing to their first appearance in the NBA Finals since 1999. They now wait in the wings for the winner of the Western Conference. Tuesday, Game 5 between the Spurs and the Thunder. They split the first four of their conference final series. Series tied 2-2. Pivotal Game 5 since, historically, the winner of Game 5 in a 2-2 series wins this series about 82% of the time. Tuesday in Oklahoma City, home team looking to its MVP.
5: Now it's high up in the air. It is tipped and controlled by Oklahoma City.
6: 7-2 run by Oklahoma City since that 9-0.
5: Here's SGA, drives down the right side. Fox wards him off, turns, shoots, scores. SGA has 13.
6: He's taking the game over. Victor Wembanyama is on the bench. This is a critical point right now for San Antonio.
5: SGA against Castle. Stops, pops, and hits. SGA's got 19.
6: He's had a monster second quarter. Not just the free throws. The team is 14 for 14 in the second quarter from the free throw line.
5: SGA matching his entire game four output in the first half tonight.
2: Thunder would be up 11 at the break, and in the second half,
5: Lu Dort into the front court. Heels to his left, gets it in the hands of SGA. SGA pulls back, takes a three, and connects. 22 for Shea Gilgeous-Alexander. Mitch Johnson seen it off. 2 minutes, 6 seconds into the third quarter. Timeout, San Antonio. 6:40 left in the third. Caruso lobs it too high for Holmgren. Gets it. And Wemby tried to block it, but Holmgren went up and stuffed it. Chet Holmgren takes on Wemby and wins it. Wemby coming down floor, just kind of staring at Holmgren after that hit. 87-73, Thunder.
2: Thunder in control in the fourth quarter. Oklahoma City would turn back any challenges the Spurs gave them.
5: 2:42 to go. Now to SGA, body just inside a half. Dribbles past the three-point line into the lane. Got deep and scored. They couldn't keep SGA out of the creases, and he's given the Thunder a 14-point edge.
6: They screened Wemby from helping out.
2: Thunder a 127-114 win in Game 5. Mark Kestisher, P.J. Carlesimo called it right here on ESPN Radio. Thunder winning it at home. They take a 3-2 series lead. Shea Gilgeous-Alexander, 32 points, 9 assists. Jared McCain, 20 points, 3 rebounds, making his first start of the playoffs. And after the win, he spoke with our George Sedano.
7: Jared, this team rarely gets blown out. You got blown out in Game 4. What was said during the off days heading into this one that turned it around for you?
8: We know what to do. I think the main message was get back to our basics. We know we're coming to a home crowd. We got to show out for them. But being in the details, just staying in the game, staying in the moment, and being present.
7: Speaking of staying in the moment, the MVP got 32 tonight. You've been his teammate now for a while. What makes him so special?
8: Man, everything. This dude, he works super hard. He's a great leader for us, and he's always poised. No matter what the situation is, you trust him. And I think his consistency, he talks about it a lot, but that really shows out here.
7: You guys held Wembanyama to 4 of 16 shooting tonight. What went into that?
8: Just a team defense. All together as one. He's a great player. And being able to come together as one and guard him.
7: And then lastly, a lot's been made about you being traded from Philadelphia, but I don't think enough has been made about you coming here to a championship organization and trying to fit in and create a role for yourself. How have you fit in so seamlessly?
8: Man, this team, the staff, the coaches, like, they're so awesome. I really love being here, and they welcomed me. Like, every single, like, right when I got here, it was so easy to mesh in with these guys. Great group of guys, and they allowed me to be confident out there and just be me.
7: Jared, congratulations. Thank you for the time.
8: Appreciate you.
2: Thunder get the win in Game 5. They take a 3-2 series lead. They're one win away from a second straight appearance in the NBA Finals. ESPN analyst Kendrick Perkins.
9: It's a combination of a lot of things. Number one, I can't believe I'm about to say this, but Wemby got punked tonight.
10: Ooh.
9: He got punked. Isaiah Hartenstein, I played him on both ends of the floor. That's number one. Number two, I hate watching Wemby play when he comes into games and he settled for jump shots. He forgot that he was a big man first with guard skills. When he plays with force and he's in attack mode, this team, the Spurs, are unbeatable. But I thought tonight the Thunder, Isaiah Hartenstein, Jalen Williams, they did an excellent job from the start to finish of keeping the body on them, playing physical with him, and throughout the course of the game, we started to see for the first time that Wemby looked tired. He didn't have his legs, and that's because of the physical play by the two centers, the big men for the Oklahoma City Thunder.
4: What is it about their collective roster that enables somebody to be there when they need them?
9: Well, first of all, they got a coach that actually could coach. Kenny Atkinson might need to take notes, okay?
4: Whoa.
9: Dagnall threw Jared McCain up in the starting lineup. That's number one. We know that SGA is going to get his 30 every now and then every night. And the big man, Chet, and Isaiah Hartenstein both had double-doubles. But the best player on the Thunder in this series has been Alex Caruso. He has been the Swiss Army knife. He will cut you everywhere but loose, and he has been playing outstanding basketball this entire conference finals on both ends of the floor. To me, I thought the Spurs came out the gates. They were in attack mode, and all of a sudden, Alex Caruso, the heart and soul of this team, came into the game and changed the whole dynamic of this game. He gave OKC life. He gave them belief. He give them hope. Whatever word you want to name down a dictionary that lifts someone up, that's Alex Caruso. He has been unbelievable. I said this last week, and I'm going to say it again. He is a top 5 role player in NBA history.
2: Thunder, one win away from their second straight appearance in the finals. Alex Caruso, 22 points, 6 assists for OKC as they go to 11-2 this postseason. Spurs back-to-back road losses for the first time since mid-January. OKC 3-2 series lead, Game 6 Thursday, 8:30 Eastern in San Antonio. We'll, of course, have it here on ESPN Radio, presented by Gusto. Celtics coach Joe Mazzulla named the NBA's Coach of the Year Tuesday, officially wrapping up the NBA's postseason award schedule. Speaking of coaches in the NBA, the Cavaliers are keeping theirs. ESPN insider Shams Charania.
10: Sources tell me that Kenny Atkinson will return as head coach of the Cleveland Cavaliers for his third season. His job is safe. Over his first 2 years as coach of the Cavaliers, he's had a franchise-best win percentage of over 70%. The end was ugly, though. It was a sweep, 4-0 to the Cavs, or to the Knicks, I should say. But year-over-year growth for the Cavs, second round last season, coach of the year for Kenny Atkinson, the conference finals this year, and he's got the support of Donovan Mitchell and James Harden. And this is the first conference finals for the Cavaliers without a LeBron James led team in 34 years. So there's a lot for the Cavaliers to deconstruct now over the coming days and weeks. I expect the Cavaliers front office to be opportunistic with potential roster upgrades this offseason.
2: The Cavaliers swept by the Knicks in that round. Changes perhaps coming. The thoughts of Kenny Smith?
11: Coach Atkinson said that they took a step.
12: Mm-hmm.
11: They took a step in terms of what it looks like on paper, meaning they got to the conference finals where the last years they did not. However, they also took a step backwards because they also were, it showed what you're vulnerable to everyone else in the Eastern Conference. The way the Knicks beat them, they shown how vulnerable they are. The one thing that the Cavaliers are going to have to do, it's not all about personnel. Yes, James will get older, and there's some other players that you have to think about, but they have to change their offensive strategy and philosophy. They have to include the two guys in the interior more and figure out a way to include them more, because when the game slows down, being a ball dominant 6 second dribbler is not productive. And that's why the Knicks lost last year, because Brunson had to do the 6 seconds or more dribbling. And then this year they said, no, we're going to add people to our bench, and we're going to have more ball movement and more body movement, and we're going to be tougher to guard. So what happens today? You have the first time where you had, what, 130 points and no 20-point scorer.
12: Yeah.
11: Because you have spread the wealth. That is exactly what the Cleveland Cavaliers mm-hmm. have to do if they want to move forward, because they took a step forward and think, but they went a step backwards in terms of being vulnerable.
2: Wound up being swept in the conference finals. Straight ahead, everybody got a hit, but not everybody got a win. That's next. SportsCenter All Night continues. It's ESPN Radio.
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17: 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Joining us now is Dr. Peter McCullough with some smart ways to be prepared before summer begins. Doctor, summer is supposed to be relaxing, but travel can come with surprises. So why is summer a time when families should think ahead medically?
18: Because there's always stress about getting sick on a trip and then ending up in the urgent care.
17: What are some of the most common issues that families will run into during these summer trips from a medical standpoint?
12: Various forms of food poisoning or traveler's diarrhea, getting viral upper respiratory tract infections,

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7: Lamar showed up to voluntary workouts yesterday.
8: Jesse Bender is trying to establish himself. The best way to do that, it starts with Lamar being there, even though it's voluntary.
9: For him to be there and establish on day one, I'm the leader, this is how we're going to do things around here, that felt important.
6: Lamar Jackson taking to the field on Tuesday as the Ravens began week two of their OTAs. He missed practice during the first week with, quote, a couple of things going on. According to new head coach Jesse Minter, ESPN's Jeremy Fowler.
10: The latest is the Ravens want to hammer out a deal with Jackson, and the fact that he's in the building and has had better attendance this offseason than last is a sign of good faith. But they got to get this to the finish line. Now, Jackson is his own agent, so at least they have him in person now. They can try to hammer this out. I have talked to some people around the league who at least wonder, since Jackson is 2 years away from free agency, it's been at times rocky with Baltimore on the contract front. Does he want to wait out this year, play it out, ball out, let the market go higher when, you know, Caleb Williams and Drake May and Jaden Daniels, those guys could get new deals? His money would only go up at that point. So we'll see if Baltimore can close that gap in the next few months.
6: And he has been on the practice field. SportsCenter All Night, ESPN Radio. Monday, Memorial Day, Astros had three pitchers combined to no-hit the Rangers. Tuesday, the Rangers were not no-hit.
11: One and two, and here it comes. And Peterson hits one high and deep to right field. Back goes Smith to the wall, and that ball is history. That's 10 rows up. A three-run Jimmy Jack for Jack Peterson. He has taken his time circling the bases. It's 8-0 Rangers in the first inning.
6: First inning, 105-3 the fan. Rangers, 8 runs. That's the second most in the first inning following a game where the team was no-hit in baseball history. Rangers beat the Astros 10-7. Astros' four-game win streak is snapped. To L.A., Dodgers hosting the Rockies. This one turned into a blowout.
12: 0-2 pitch is swung on, hit in the air to center field and deep. It's got McCarthy turned around. He's back to the wall. It's gone. A home run for Mookie Betts. And he's dancing around second base, leaping and pumping his fist between second and third. Dodgers with a 2-0 lead. Mookie Betts, home run number 5. He swings, hits a high drive to left and deep. This ball back, and this ball is gone. A home run. Betts' second home run of the night. A three-run shot, and the Dodgers lead it 13-1. A Mookie moment here in 2026 as Mookie announces he is back.
6: AM 570, LA Sports. Mookie Betts, 3-for-5. Two of the three hits were home runs. Drives in 5. Betts, 5 RBIs.

0: RBI tied for the most of any game over the last two seasons. Shohei Ohtani was hit in the hand in the fourth inning. He was later subbed out. He is scheduled to start on Wednesday. Dodgers do get the win, 15-6. Fifth time over the last 30 seasons they've had 35 wins through their first 55 games. On the other side of that coin, Cubs put up a run on Tuesday, but they gave up 12 to the Pirates.
1: And the 1-1. Driven towards center, playable. Garcia's going to make the catch. And the Pirates make it 2 in a row, and the Cubs have lost 10 consecutive games. The final tonight, Pirates 12, Cubs 1.
0: Cubs Radio Network, Pirates fourth game with 10 or more runs this season. Third straight win overall. Cubs, meanwhile, 10 straight losses. ESPN analyst Eduardo Perez.
2: There's a couple things that you get a perfect storm from, right? The injuries that they have sustained on the pitching front is real. Cabrera now goes down to the IL with blisters in his hands. That just hurts and adds to it. But not being able to have the swing and miss from the pitching standpoint, I think hurts the Cubs. Look, they play really well defensively up the middle. They've made some mistakes. Yes, they have. And then you look at the hitting part of it. Have they been successful staying within the zone? The answer is no. They've chased out of the zone, and if you look at guys that usually do not chase, you have guys on that roster that have been able to do that. But unfortunately for the Cubs, it has not been the right formula as of late. They played well a month ago, and then all of a sudden they can't figure things out, and they need to be aggressive trying to figure things out now in the zone offensively, something they haven't been able to do.
0: Cubs are the second team in baseball history to have multiple 10-game win streaks and a 10-game losing streak in the same season. Yankees pound the Royals.
3: Rosario drives that to right field. That ball is gone. Hits off the top of the wall and gets out. Second home run of the night for Amed Rosario. Big smile on his face. The right fist and a four-hit night for Rosario.
0: As the Yankees beat the Royals 15-1, Yes Network with the call. 24 hits for the Yankees in the win. Angels get a bunch of runs with one swing.
4: Grissom awaits the pitch and swings at this one and lifts a high fly ball that's carrying deep out into right center field, and that ball is out of here. It's a grand slam for Vaughn Grissom, and the Angels are on top in this ball game. The Halos lead it 9-6.
0: Angels Radio AM 830. Angels a 10-6 win over Detroit. Detroit's seventh straight home loss. Are they right to keep their coach? That's next. It's ESPN Radio.
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0: Cubs lose to the Pirates. That's now 10 straight losses for Chicago. Vegas sweeps through the Western Conference Final. They will play for the Stanley Cup. Thunder, one win away from advancing to the NBA Finals.
17: 6 seconds to go. Oklahoma City clears the timeline. They've been on their feet for most of the fourth quarter, and the Oklahoma City Thunder take the pivotal fifth game, 127-114 over San Antonio, and they got a shot to return to the NBA Finals if they can win Thursday night in South Texas.
0: 127-114, Thunder with the win in Game 5. Shai Gilgeous-Alexander, 32 points as OKC bounces back from the Game 4 loss.
18: I think we just learned from our mistakes. We learned from what we talked about as a group, and we just applied it tonight. I think that is the most important thing. Like, a series, especially against a good team, is like a chess match. Like, you go back and forth with adjustments and game plans and switching the things and trying new things. And I think, like, they obviously punched us really good in Game 4. We got better than the team that played Game 4 for Game 5.
0: 32 points for SGA, half of them coming from the free throw line. 16 of 17 from the line. 16 free throws, a playoff career high. Thunder get the win. They are a win away from a second straight appearance in the NBA Finals. You heard the game here on ESPN Radio as the Thunder pick up a 10th straight playoff win following a loss. Mark Kestisher, PJ Carlissimo have the call for us. Back to OKC. Mark.
17: Jay, thank you very much. The Oklahoma City Thunder, since the postseason 2 years ago, have not lost back-to-back playoff games. Tonight, in the crucial fifth game of this series, tied at two games apiece, Oklahoma City, PJ, got 32 points from Shai Gilgeous-Alexander. Coach Mark Degnalt pushed the right buttons. Jared McCain, he gave him a start, 18 of his 20 in the second half, and the Thunder now up 3-2 in the series.
19: Yeah, and how about the two bigs, Kesty? Kind of quietly, I mean, we talked about them all night, but Chet Holmgren was 6-for-9 from the field. Isaiah Hartenstein was 6-for-8. They both had double-doubles. 16 points, 11 boards for Chet, 12 points, 15 boards for Isaiah Hartenstein. They got the better of Victor Wembanyama. They held Victor to 20, but he took 4-for-15 shooting. And the SGA, as good as he was, the MVP, only shot 7-for-19 again. The defense has really been a problem for him, the way they're contesting him and the way they're being really physical. But, as usual, he gets himself to the free throw line, goes 16-for-17 from the free throw line. You see the OKC defense, if you just read the numbers, field goal percentage, 48% OKC, 40% San Antonio, 44 from three, OKC, 29 from three, for San Antonio. Excellent defensive performance. And guess who arguably, again, was the best player on the floor for the OKC Thunder? Alex Caruso.
17: Alex Caruso off the bench with a 22-point effort. So this is what we know. OKC last year twice, 2-2 at home, one game five. They won both series, but they didn't close out on the road in game six. So San Antonio, the young Spurs at home, trying to force this to the limit coming up on Thursday night.
19: Well, they're going to need a super effort. There's no question about that. Both of these teams are getting tired the deeper they get into the series. Dylan Harper has not looked the same to me since his injury. De'Aaron Fox is limping, and he really struggled tonight. Devin Vassell, for the first time, struggled. More OKC Thunder stepping up. And we still have in the bullpen, I don't know whether we're going to see them, but you got J-Dub and A.J. Mitchell. Another aspect of this game that makes it more, even more impressive, the way OKC took care of business without two of their main cogs.
17: OKC would like to take care of business in six because the Knicks are waiting with a lot of rest, healthy, and on a generational run right now, having won 11 straight, waiting for their NBA Finals partner. We know this, Oklahoma City is one win away from making it back-to-back trips to the finals. They'll take a 3-2 series lead to San Antonio for Game 6 Thursday night here on ESPN Radio. Game 5 goes to Oklahoma City, 127-114 over San Antonio. For PJ Carlesimo, I'm Mark Kestisher right here on your home for the NBA, ESPN Radio, and the ESPN app. Let's go back to our pal Jay Reynolds in the studio.
0: All right, Mark, Thunder third straight Game 5 win in a series tied 2-2. Game 6, as you mentioned, Thursday. We'll have it here on ESPN Radio. SportsCenter all night. Knicks, as you mentioned, Mark, waiting in the wings after their sweep of the Cavaliers. New York into the finals for the first time since 1999. They do it under Mike Brown, who took over as head coach a year ago when the franchise made a divisive coaching change. Former Knicks forward Charles Oakley.
20: I think every coach on the bench got a position to play in every quarter. Then they got another thing they do is watch the matchups on the other team, put somebody in. They've got somebody in the game. If it don't fit their matchup, they'll get some off the bench. So I think really made some adjustments for playing guys, you know, even though you start. But if you see a matchup that the guy can't probably, you know, later on, like, you know, third or fourth quarter, see they like, they go to the bench. But the guys just been playing well. The coaching staff doing a great job. Mike Brown, you got to give him credit. He got them where they didn't go last year. And that was the key, get them to the finals.
0: Charles Oakley earlier on Freddie and Harry, weekday afternoons here on ESPN Radio. As for Cleveland, Cavs are swept in the conference finals, but they're keeping their coach, Kenny Atkinson, returning for a third season to lead the team with his staff after being swept. ESPN insider Brian Windhorst.
21: Kenny Atkinson's won almost 120 regular season games the last 2 years. It led to the Cavs, I think, to maybe their eighth conference finals in 56 years of existence. Like, the fact that he would have to be verified to return is an indication of how bad the conference finals went. But okay, now look forward. James Harden holds the key to what happens with this Cavs offseason. Let me explain to you how. He has a $42 million player option. I expect him to waive that player option and enter into a new contract with the Cavs, a multi-year deal that would take that $42 million down a little bit and give him more guaranteed money long-term. What that would accomplish is allow the Cavs to move out of the second apron, which would give them the opportunity to potentially do some more business. What would that business be? Well, now here's where it gets complicated because there's several different pathways they could go. Look, the Knicks a year ago made the conference finals, and they said, we believe in this team, and we're going to bring them back, and we're going to ride it again. And look what happened. They're in the finals. The difference was the Knicks team were very impressive in the playoffs last year, upsetting the Boston Celtics. The Cavs were 8-10 in the playoffs this year. So the question is, what do they do? Already this year, when they traded James Harden, 26-year-old Darius Garland for 36-year-old James Harden, they indicated they were willing to more invest in the now. So you ask yourself the question, will they be willing to touch any of their other young core players? Will they be looking at willing to touch Jared Allen? There's a market for him. That contract is a very

0: they would be able to get an incredible return from him, both either a star or potentially other high-quality players? Or will they chase someone in free agency? When I walked off the court yesterday, every Cavs fan I encountered, what about LeBron? What about LeBron? What about LeBron? As of right now, the Cavs are only in position to pay the minimum salary contract. That's $3 million. LeBron made over $50 million this year. He has not given an indication that he is willing to take that kind of drastic pay cut. He's also about to enter into some level of negotiation with the Lakers.
1: Right.
0: If there's a time that comes where we find out that LeBron is willing to take that kind of pay cut, then we shall talk about that. But right now, the Cavs are really not in position to even execute a sign and trade, much less a free agent contract. If LeBron indicates to them, I really, really want to come to Cleveland, then we could see some action. But right now, I think it's wait and see.
2: Next season, James Harden's going to be 37 years old, and in his 18th NBA season, he's an 11-time All-Star. But do the Cavs bring him back? Here's our Michael Wilbon.
3: It depends what you're judging. And we, as we sit here, Christine, in late May, I'm judging the playoffs. And James Harden has been a truly great regular season player. But we've all chronicled the May and June collapses. And he's not been great. He's not been close to great. Another game last night with more turnovers, I think six, than baskets, two. I mean, it just, this goes on and on and on late in the playoffs. So what does Cleveland want? What's their goal? What's their ambition? Is it winning a championship? Because I don't know that this running it back. And by the way, we're told, Shams tells us, they're going to bring back the head coach. After that game one, in which he, Atkinson, was largely responsible for the failure of his team to get a 1-0 lead in the conference finals, and then telling us analytically they're winning these games. You can't have that. How serious is that program? How serious are the Cavaliers? And I really, the only thing I like that I've heard come from Donovan Mitchell, who apologized to the city of Cleveland because they deserve it. And I'm not one to look at Cleveland and say they quit last night. I'm not going to do that. I'm going to say that. Let my dear friend Charles Barkley take that, and he did. But they were dispirited, right? They gave up. I'm not going to say they quit. There's a difference to me between quitting and just being beaten into submission. They tapped out, the Cavaliers did. You want to run it back with that? You're going to give James Harden either $42 million because he's got the player option, or you could come up with something team-friendlier, like a 2-year deal for, say, $56 million. I'm going off the top of my head here. But so that gets you less money per year, but does it help what you've got on the court? Is Cleveland putting out there a team that can beat the Knicks, that can beat Indiana when healthy, when Halliburton's healthy, that can beat the Celtics whenever they figure out what the hell they were doing this spring? No. And maybe not even Orlando under some new tutelage. So I don't see running this back, but I can't figure out anything Cleveland is doing or saying in the last week.
2: After being traded to the Cavs from the Clippers at the beginning of February, James Harden averaged 20.5 points per game, 7.5 assists, almost 5 rebounds per game in Cleveland in the regular season. SportsCenter all night, ESPN Radio. Cavs, perhaps some changes on the way after being swept in the conference finals. Also swept in the conference final, hockey's best team from the regular season.
4: Makar has the puck with 9 seconds. Colorado can't get it in. At center ice, Eichel banks it in. This one will go to the final seconds, and this one is a home ice clincher. For the first time in franchise history, the Knights clinch the Western Conference at T-Mobile Arena. For the third time in 9 years, they're going to the Stanley Cup Final.
2: Golden Knights advance to play for the Cup, Fox Sports 98.9. Colorado Avalanche, meanwhile, swept in the conference finals. They're the 13th straight President's Trophy winner that fails to reach the Stanley Cup final. The last to make it was the Blackhawks in 2013. ESPN analyst PK Subban.
5: It's a tough pill to swallow. I don't think it's so much about what Colorado did. I think it's about what Vegas did. Like, we have to really give Vegas credit. If you have a hockey team and you want to teach them how to play winning hockey, just go watch the 4 games that Vegas played. From top to bottom, guys, they didn't really make too many mistakes. And when they did, there was no doubt. They just came right back. And, you know, John Tortorella said it. There's a winning culture there. You saw that in this series. Even when there was pushback from Colorado, they never wavered. I have yet to see a playoff series of a team that consistently did all the intangibles in winning hockey in the playoffs. The physicality and the finishing of the checks and the blocking shots, all world. Forget everything else. Just the commitment to wear your opponent down, block shots. That's what gets you to a Stanley Cup final. They were unbelievable at it, and that demoralized the Colorado Avalanche. Like, for me, Colorado never quit, but it was a difficult grind for them. Seeing guys like Manson and Burns getting worn down over this series is not something you're accustomed to seeing in the National Hockey League, and I'm sure those guys will tell you. So you got to give Vegas a lot of credit for what happened. I think Colorado's still one of the best teams in the league. Just this wasn't their week. The last 10 days, everything changed, and Vegas just came in playing the best hockey of the year, and it showed.
2: Vegas going to the Stanley Cup Final for the third time in their 9 seasons since their inception. SportsCenter All Night, ESPN Radio, college football, SEC Commissioner Greg Sankey making it clear he doesn't anticipate any decisions on the college football playoff at the meetings this week in Florida. Says there's still time ahead of the December deadline. The potential to expand the playoff to 24 teams continues to be a large topic, especially with other conferences pushing. ESPN's Heather Dinich.
1: SEC Commissioner Greg Sankey said he's not opposed to considering a 24-team playoff, but there are real concerns here about the possibility of watering down the field and also devaluing the regular season. They're trying to get as much information as possible to figure out where that tipping point is. But I will tell you, there are people here, like Tennessee Athletic Director Danny White, who have come out and publicly said they are in favor of a 24-team playoff. South Carolina coach Shane Beamer told me one thing they seem to agree on is every coach in the room, or a majority of them at least, want more access. As far as devaluing the regular season, Oklahoma coach Brent Venables said that with a 24-team playoff, teams are still going to be competing for seeding and home games, and the regular season will always matter.
6: 24 teams, the schedule, you got to figure that out, and the possible casualties of playoff expansion are conference title games played in the first weekend of December. What are you hearing about the future of the SEC championship game?
1: Well, SEC Commissioner Greg Sankey reminded everyone that there are contracts and they are committed to those right now. But at the same time, Kirby Smart, Georgia's coach, came out today and said, look, if those conference championship games have to take a back seat, his biggest concern is the revenue. Sources have told me the SEC conference championship game generates between $80 to $100 million. So people want to know, will a 24-team field compensate for the loss of that money? But a lot of coaches here expressed fond memories of growing up and watching the SEC championship game and being a part of it and how important it is. And quite frankly, with a 9-game league schedule, Texas coach Steve Sarkisian said winning the SEC championship game this year could mean even more because it will be so much more difficult to get to it.
2: Georgia coach Kirby Smart backing the idea of having the SEC break away from the current structure to make its own rules if national rules are not adopted to the satisfaction of the SEC. First inning, lucky 13. That's next. SportsCenter All Night continues at ESPN Radio.
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1: 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On the diamond, how about the shot we saw in San Francisco?
2: How about a high drive to left by Marte? Crushed and gone. A home run for Cattell. It is his ninth of the season, and the Diamondbacks take a 6-2 lead.
3: And man, was that a rocket. Took 95 and turned it around at 114 miles an hour.
1: A shot it was. Arizona Sports 98.7. Diamondbacks beat the Giants 7-5. That home run, 452 feet, his ninth of the season, longest homer for a Diamondbacks player this season. 10 450-foot homers since joining the Diamondbacks in 2018. Leads the team, does Marte. Diamondbacks, 9 wins in the last 10, all against the Giants or the Rockies. In San Diego, Padres and Phillies.
4: Harper blasts it right field, hooking towards the pole, and it is gone. A rocket by Bryce Harper. A first-inning home run, his 13th home run of the season. And the Phillies are on the board first yet again. A first-inning homer for Harper makes it 1-0.
1: And his first homer in his last 8 games, 94 WIP. Phillies edge the Padres 4-3. They're a Major League best 11th win in one-score games. They're 11-5. Mariners 4-1 over the Athletics. Brewers shut out the Cardinals 6-0. Orioles a 6-1 win over the Rays, who've lost their last 3. Mets fall again. They fall to the Reds 7-2. Sports Center all night, ESPN Radio.
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2: 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Are you ready to take?
0: Number 5.
1: White Sox wind up losing in 11 to the Twins, but the AL home run leader adds another. ESPN 1000.
5: 1-1.
2: Swing and a drive! Right field! Out of here! We're tied! 2-2! Number 19! He caught it toward the end of the bat, but he's a strong man. He caught enough of it.
0: Number 4.
1: Blue Jays, 8-1 winners over the Marlins. Half of their runs coming with one swing. Sportsnet 590, the Fan.
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7: Swing and a high drive, deep right field. That ball is gone, and it's a grand slam for Jesus Sanchez. He blows it wide open with his first career grand slam. It's 8-1 Blue Jays in the bottom of the 6th.
0: Number 3.
1: Braves have baseball's best record on the road. They pick up another win at Fenway. 680 the Fan.
8: Guerrero drops the set to the letters. 1-2 to the plate. Harris a high, deep drive to center. Rafaela going back. Rafaela still back. And over his head, over the wall. Two-run homer, Michael Harris to the deepest part of the yard. Straightaway center field, and the Braves add on to their lead. It's now a 7-4 lead for the Braves here in the 8th.
0: Number 2.
1: Pivotal game 5 in Oklahoma City. And it's the home team moving in front in the conference finals. 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
9: It has not been Devin Vassell's night.
6: Pass to McCain, open for 3, takes it and makes it. Jaron McCain with a big triple, 6:11 to go, timeout San Antonio.
0: Number 1.
1: Half of the Stanley Cup final is now set, and it took only 4 games. 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
10: Makar has the puck with 9 seconds. Colorado can't get it in. At center ice, Eichel banks it in. This one will go to the final seconds, and this one is a home ice clincher. For the first time in franchise history, the Knights clinch the Western Conference at T-Mobile Arena. For the third time in 9 years, they're going to the Stanley Cup Final.
1: They've won 6 straight. Tied for the longest in franchise postseason history, Jack Eichel.
11: I mean, we feel good. It was a heck of an effort from our group tonight. I think everyone stepped up and just a lot of commitment to winning. So really proud of the group tonight.
12: Obviously, the Tortorella component to this is also a massive part of the story. You took over late, and then, 8 games left in the regular season, and you won 7 of them. Now look at where you are. like Mark Stone said after the game, it was a shot of adrenaline for us when he came in and took over. How would you describe the impact that he's had on your group?
11: Yeah, his impact's been tremendous. I think his ability to communicate his message with the group and, you know, every day I think he finds a different way to get us going. And he's got a really, really good pulse on the room and the feeling and the situation that we're in. So from the minute that he came in, you know, Torts has been awesome. It's been a lot of fun playing for him, and so much credit goes to him and the rest of the coaching staff.
1: Golden Knights won 39 regular season games, first team since the 2002 Hurricanes to make the final with fewer than 40 regular season wins. In the driver's seat in the West, that's next. SportsCenter All Night at ESPN Radio.
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6: Pass to Caruso, fake the three, back to SGA for three, and he hits it right at the end of the shot clock.
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5: Charging toward Lord Stanley's Cup.
8: Attempt to redirect it on goal by Dowd, but Kulak defended him well. Dowd gets it up top. Collins scores!
5: Moment 27 years in the making.
9: The most important thing as a coach that you have to do is to get your players to believe in you and what you're presenting. This basketball team right now, from the starting five to the bench that he believes in, that Tibbs did not believe in, those guys are playing top-notch basketball.
5: Plus, bad news, Cubs.
10: 2-2, swing high, fly ball toward the notch in deep left center field. 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Home run! It's Marlin Valdez!
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12: In the driver's seat, in one series, door closed in the other. 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Through the 82-game regular season, the Colorado Avalanche, best team in the NHL. They won 55 games, 121 points. They won the President's Trophy as the team with the best record in the regular season. But in the Western Conference Final against Vegas, Avs dropped the first two at home and then game three on the road. Tuesday in Vegas, Avs need a win to avoid a sweep. While Vegas looked to put the series away, Vegas scores the first two. Colorado adds one late in the third. Avs
5: are
12: trying to tie it up.
5: Your season.
12: Brings it.

0: Fox Sports 98.9, 2-1 the final. Vegas sweeps the Western Conference final. And as you heard, they've been in the NHL for 9 seasons. They're making their 3rd trip to the Stanley Cup final. 7th team in NHL history to sweep a best of 7 against the league's number 1 seed. John Tortorella taking the Golden Knights to play for the Stanley Cup. 20 seasons, the most between Stanley Cup final appearances by a head coach all time. Won the Stanley Cup with the Lightning in 2004. Our Emily Kaplan caught up with Tortorella.
1: Don, you said you wanted to bring a confidence and a swagger in this group. What did you see in this series?
2: Yeah, we watched it right through the playoffs and comes to a little bit of a crescendo here, right? And they just don't waver. It's such a good group. I'm so proud of them. Now it starts, though. I consider we just played the playoffs. Now we're playing for the Stanley Cup.
1: 2 months ago, you're on the couch. You're in Florida. You're working with us. Now you're coaching again. You didn't know if you'd get that opportunity. What does it mean?
2: I feel so fortunate that Bill, Kelly, and George have given me the opportunity. I wasn't sure what was going to happen. And to join in with this group, the way the room is operated, and just the way the organization is, I'm thrilled and so fortunate.
1: You coach some great teams. Who would these guys remind you of?
2: Yeah, I don't know. You're catching me. I can't even think straight right now. But you know what they remind me? They remind me of a winner. They just know how to win. And like I said,

0: that now the real stuff starts. I consider the three rounds playoffs. Now we're playing for the Stanley Cup.
1: What are you most proud of right now?
0: Just the group. There's no one particular person that carries the weight. It's a group situation, and that's what kept us together. When you have the ebbs and flows, it's a good group of staying together with the camaraderie.
2: John Tortorella, one of three coaches to reach the Stanley Cup final after taking over a team with 10 or fewer games left in the regular season. What did he bring to Vegas when he took over at the end of March? ESPN analyst PK Subban.
3: Experience, guidance, that's what you need from a coach. I think when he came in, these guys already know how to play. These guys know how to win. I'm just here to guide them. He did a lot more than just guide them. But, you know, my dad always says a parent's job is to clear the way, pave the way, and get out of the way. Well, Torts did just that with this group. He cleared the way for them. He gave them structure. He reminded them of how great they are and that they're capable of playing this way. Then they went out and did it. And they literally did it for four games. But this team has not looked back since John Tortorella has taken over. It's like a brand new team, and he's right. They are not playing in the playoffs now. They're playing for the Stanley Cup.
4: What they have collectively is really greater than their individual parts. What is it about, whether it's chemistry or cohesion or whatever, belief, like you said, Nicole, that makes this squad believe that they can go out there and not just take down the number one team in the league, but sweep them and go back to the Stanley Cup final?
3: Mindset is definitely important, but if I was a coach watching and wanting to teach my team on how to win in the playoffs and how to play winning hockey, just go watch all four games in this series. Forget all the hockey that you've watched this playoffs. Go watch these four games, because to me, if the Vegas Golden Knights play like this again, they're going to like the result at the end of this whole run. It was a masterful effort from top to bottom, from the coaching to the goaltending to the adjustments to superstars like Eichel and Dorofeev and Mitch Marner, to the depth guys like Dylan Coughlin, who scored, Colton Sissons, Kolesar, Cole Smith, who scored a big goal. Like, this is a top-to-bottom effort. It doesn't get better than this. This is the epitome of a team effort, and this is what you see from contending teams in the Stanley Cup playoffs. Winning the Stanley Cup is a team effort. Can't do it with just a coach. Can't do it with a couple stars. You got to have the whole group pulling on the rope, and Vegas does right now.
2: Vegas now off to the Stanley Cup final. They'll get either Montreal or Carolina. SportsCenter all night, ESPN Radio, NBA. A night ago, the Knicks closed out a sweep of the Cavs, advancing to their first appearance in the NBA Finals since 1999. They now wait in the wings for the winner of the Western Conference. Tuesday, Game 5 between the Spurs and the Thunder. They split the first four of their conference final series. Series tied 2-2. Pivotal Game 5 since, historically, the winner of Game 5 in a 2-2 series wins this series about 82% of the time. Tuesday in Oklahoma City, home team looking to its MVP.
5: Now it's high up in the air. It is tipped and controlled by Oklahoma City.
6: 7-2 run by Oklahoma City since that 9-0.
5: Here's SGA, drives down the right side. Fox wards them off, turns, shoots, scores. SGA has 13.
6: He's taking the game over. Victor Wembanyama is on the bench. This is a critical point right now for San Antonio.
5: SGA against Castle. Stops, pops, and hits. SGA's got 19.
6: He's had a monster second quarter. Not just the free throws, the team is 14 for 14 in the second quarter from the free throw line.
5: SGA matching his entire game four output in the first half tonight.
2: Thunder would be up 11 at the break, and in the second half,
5: Lu Dort into the front court, heels to his left, gets it in the hands of SGA. SGA pulls back, takes a three, and connects! 22 for Shea Gilgeous-Alexander. Mitch Johnson's seen enough. 2 minutes, 6 seconds into the third quarter. Timeout, San Antonio. 6:40 left in the third. Caruso lobs it too high for Holmgren. Gets it, and Wemby tried to block it, but Holmgren went up and stuffed it. Chet Holmgren takes on Wemby and wins it. Wemby coming down floor, just kind of staring at Holmgren after that hit. 87-73, Thunder.
2: Thunder in control. And in the fourth quarter, Oklahoma City would turn back any challenges the Spurs gave them.
5: 2:42 to go. Now to SGA, bodied just inside a half. Dribbles past the three-point line into the lane. Got deep and scored. They couldn't keep SGA out of the creases, and he's given the Thunder a 14-point edge.
6: They screened Wemby from helping out.
2: Thunder a 127-114 win in Game 5. Mark Kestacher, PJ Carlesimo called it right here on ESPN Radio. Thunder winning it at home. They take a 3-2 series lead. Shai Gilgeous-Alexander, 32 points, 9 assists. Jared McCain, 20 points, 3 rebounds, making his first start of the playoffs. And after the win, he spoke with our George Sedano.
7: Jared, this team rarely gets blown out. You got blown out in Game 4. What was said during the off days heading into this one that turned it around for you?
8: We know what to do. I think the main message was to get back to our basics. We know we're coming to a home crowd. We got to show out for them. But being in the details, just staying in the game, staying in the moment, and being present.
7: Speaking of staying in the moment, the MVP got 32 tonight. You've been his teammate now for a while. What makes him so special?
8: Man, everything. This dude, he works super hard. He's a great leader for us, and he's always poised. No matter what the situation is, you trust him. And I think his consistency, he talks about it a lot, but that really shows out here.
7: You guys held Wembanyama to 4 of 16 shooting tonight. What went into that?
8: Just a team defense. All together as one. He's a great player. And being able to come together as one and guard him.
7: And then lastly, a lot's been made about you being traded from Philadelphia, but I don't think enough has been made about you coming here to a championship organization and trying to fit in and create a role for yourself. How have you fit in so seamlessly?
8: Man, this team, the staff, the coaches, like, they're so awesome. I really love being here, and they welcomed me. Like, every single, like, right when I got here, it was so easy to mesh in with these guys. Great group of guys, and they allow me to be confident out there and just be me.
7: Jared, congratulations. Thank you for the time.
8: Appreciate you.
2: Thunder get the win in Game 5. They take a 3-2 series lead. They're one win away from a second straight appearance in the NBA Finals. ESPN analyst Kendrick Perkins.
9: It's a combination of a lot of things. Number one, I can't believe I'm about to say this, but Wemby got punked tonight.
10: Ooh.
9: He got punked. Isaiah Hartenstein, I played him on both ends of the floor. That's number one. Number two, I hate watching Wemby play when he comes into games and he settled for jump shots. He forgot that he was a big man first with guard skills. When he plays with force and he's in attack mode, this team, the Spurs, are unbeatable. But I thought tonight the Thunder, Isaiah Hartenstein, Jalen Williams, they did an excellent job from the start to finish of keeping the body on them, playing physical with them, and throughout the course of the game, we started to see for the first time that Wemby looked tired. He didn't have his legs, and that's because of the physical play by the two centers, the big man for the Oklahoma City Thunder.
4: What is it about their collective roster that enables somebody to be there when they need them?
9: Well, first of all, they got a coach that actually could coach. Kenny Atkinson might need to take notes, okay?
4: Whoa.
9: Dagnall threw Jared McCain up in the starting lineup. That's number one. We know that SGA is going to get his 30 every now and then or every night. And the big man, Chet, and Isaiah Hartenstein both had double-doubles. But the best player on the Thunder in this series has been Alex Caruso. He has been the Swiss Army knife. He will cut you everywhere but loose, and he has been playing outstanding basketball this entire conference finals on both ends of the floor. I thought the Spurs came out the gates. They were in attack mode, and all of a sudden, Alex Caruso, the heart and soul of this team, came into the game and changed the whole dynamic of this game. He gave OKC life. He gave them belief. He give them hope. Whatever word you want to name down a dictionary that lifts someone up, that's Alex Caruso. He has been unbelievable. I said this last week, and I'm going to say it again. He is a top five role player in NBA history.
2: Thunder, one win away from their second straight appearance in the finals. Alex Caruso, 22 points, 6 assists for OKC as they go to 11-2. This postseason, Spurs back-to-back road losses for the first time since mid-January. OKC 3-2 series lead, Game 6 Thursday, 8:30 Eastern in San Antonio. We'll, of course, have it here on ESPN Radio, presented by Gusto. Celtics coach Joe Mazzulla named the NBA's Coach of the Year Tuesday, officially wrapping up the NBA's postseason award schedule. Speaking of coaches in the NBA, The Cavaliers are keeping theirs. ESPN insider Shyam Charania.
10: Sources tell me that Kenny Atkinson will return as head coach of the Cleveland Cavaliers for his third season. His job is safe. Over his first 2 years as coach of the Cavaliers, he's had a franchise-best win percentage of over 70%. The end was ugly, though. It was a sweep, 4-0 to the Cavs, or to the Knicks, I should say. But year-over-year growth for the Cavs, second round last season, coach of the year for Kenny Atkinson, the conference finals this year, and he's got the support of Donovan Mitchell and James Harden. And this is the first conference finals for the Cavaliers without a LeBron James led team in 34 years. So there's a lot for the Cavaliers to deconstruct now over the coming days and weeks. I expect the Cavaliers front office to be opportunistic with potential roster upgrades this offseason.
2: The Cavaliers swept by the Knicks in that round. Changes perhaps coming. The thoughts of Kenny Smith?
11: Coach Atkinson said that they took a step. They took a step in terms of what it looks like on paper, meaning they got to the conference finals where the last years they did not. However, they also took a step backwards because they also were, it showed what you're vulnerable to everyone else in the Eastern Conference. The way the Knicks beat them, they've shown how vulnerable they are. The one thing that the Cavaliers are going to have to do, it's not all about personnel. Yes, James will get older, and there's some other players that you have to think about, but they have to change their offensive strategy and philosophy. They have to include the two guys in the interior more and figure out a way to include them more, because in when the game slows down, being a ball dominant 6 second dribbler is not productive. And that's why the Knicks lost last year, because Brunson had to do the 6 seconds of more dribbling. And then this year they said, no, we're going to add people to our bench, and we're going to have more ball movement and more body movement, and we're going to be tougher to guard. So what happens today? You have the first time where you had, what, 130 points and no 20-point scorer.
12: Yeah.
11: Because you have spread the wealth. That is exactly what the Cleveland Cavaliers have to do if they want to move forward, because they took a step forward in big, but they went a step backwards in terms of being vulnerable.
2: Wound up being swept in the conference finals. Straight ahead, everybody got a hit, but not everybody got a win. That's next. SportsCenter All Night continues. It's ESPN Radio.
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2: 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ESPN. And the first one is the most important. 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That's our goal. And here in LA, we've got iconic voices and championship teams to talk about every day. 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
6: Lamar showed up to voluntary workouts yesterday.
7: Jesse Bender is trying to establish himself. The best way to do that, it starts with Lamar being there, even though it's voluntary.
8: For him to be there and establish on day one, I'm the leader, this is how we're going to do things around here. That felt important.
5: Lamar Jackson taking to the field on Tuesday as the Ravens began week two of their OTAs. He missed practice during the first week with, quote, a couple of things going on, according to new head coach Jesse Minter. ESPN's Jeremy Fowler.
9: The latest is the Ravens want to hammer out a deal with Jackson, and the fact that he's in the building and has had better attendance this offseason than last is a sign of good faith. But they got to get this to the finish line. Now, Jackson is his own agent, so at least they have him in person now. They can try to hammer this out. I have talked to some people around the league who at least wonder, since Jackson is 2 years away from free agency, it's been at times rocky with Baltimore on the contract front. Does he want to wait out this year, play it out, ball out, let the market go higher when, you know, Caleb Williams and Drake May and Jaden Daniels, those guys could get new deals? His money would only go up at that point. So we'll see if Baltimore can close that gap in the next few months.
5: And he has been on the practice field. SportsCenter all night, ESPN Radio. Monday, Memorial Day. Astros had three pitchers combined to no-hit the Rangers. Tuesday, the Rangers were not no-hit.
10: One and two, and here it comes. And Peterson hits one high and deep to right field. Back goes Smith to the wall, and that ball is history. That's 10 rows up. A three-run Jimmy Jack for Jack Peterson. He is taking his time circling the bases. It's 8-0 Rangers in the first inning.
5: First inning. 105-3 the fan. Rangers, 8 runs. That's the second most in the first inning following a game where the team was no-hit in baseball history. Rangers beat the Astros 10-7. Astros' four-game win streak is snapped. 2-LA, Dodgers hosting the Rockies. This one turned into a blowout.
11: 0-2 pitch is swung on, hit in the air to center field and deep. It's got McCarthy turned around. He's back to the wall. It's gone. A home run for Mookie Betts. And he's dancing around second base, leaping and pumping his fist between second and third. Dodgers with a 2-0 lead. Mookie Betts, home run number 5. He swings, hits a high drive to left and deep. This ball back, and this ball is gone. A home run. Betts' second home run of the night. A 3-run shot, and the Dodgers lead it 13-1. A Mookie moment here in 2026 as Mookie announces he is back.
5: AM 570, LA Sports. Mookie Betts, 3-for-5. 2 of the 3 hits were home runs. Drives in 5. Betts, 5 RBI, tied for the most in any game over the last 2 seasons. Shohei Ohtani was hit in the hand in the 4th inning. He was later subbed out. He is scheduled to start on Wednesday. Dodgers do get the win, 15-6. Fifth time over the last 30 seasons they've had 35 wins through their first 55 games. On the other side of that coin, Cubs put up a run on Tuesday, but they gave up 12 to the Pirates.
12: And the 1-1. driven towards center, playable. Garcia's going to make the catch. And the Pirates make it 2 in a row, and the Cubs have lost 10 consecutive games. The final tonight, Pirates 12, Cubs 1.
5: Cubs Radio Network, Pirates' fourth game with 10 or more runs this season. Third straight win overall. Cubs, meanwhile, 10 straight losses. ESPN analyst Eduardo Perez.
13: There's a couple things that you get a perfect storm from, right? The injuries that they have sustained on the pitching front is real. Cabrera now goes down to the IL with blisters in his hands. That just hurts and adds to it. But not being able to have the swing and miss from the pitching standpoint, I think hurts the Cubs. Look, they play really well defensively, up the middle. They've made some mistakes. Yes, they have. And then you look at the hitting part of it. Have they been successful staying within the zone? The answer is no. They've chased out of the zone. And if you look at guys that usually do not chase, you have guys on that roster that have been able to do that. But unfortunately for the Cubs, it has not been the right formula as of late. They played well a month ago, and then all of a sudden they can't figure things out, and they need to be aggressive trying to figure things out now in the zone offensively, something they haven't been able to do.
5: Cubs are the second team in baseball history to have multiple 10-game win streaks and a 10-game losing streak in the same season. Yankees pound the Royals.
14: Rosario drives that to right field. That ball is gone. Hits off the top of the wall and gets out. Second home run of the night for Amed Rosario. Big smile on his face. The right fist and a four-hit night for Rosario.
5: As the Yankees beat the Royals 15-1, Yes Network with the call. 24 hits for the Yankees in the win. Angels get a bunch of runs with one swing.
14: Grissom awaits the pitch and swings at this one and lifts a high fly ball that's carrying deep out into right center field, and that ball is out of here. It's a grand slam for Vaughn Grissom, and the Angels are on top in this ball game. The Halos lead it 9-6.
5: Angels Radio AM 830. Angels a 10-6 win over Detroit. Detroit's seventh straight home loss. Are they right to keep their coach? That's next at ESPN Radio.
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1: Cubs lose to the Pirates. That's now 10 straight losses for Chicago. Vegas sweeps through the Western Conference Final. They will play for the Stanley Cup. Thunder, one win away from advancing to the NBA Finals.
2: 6 seconds to go. Oklahoma City clears the timeline. They've been on their feet for most of the fourth quarter, and the Oklahoma City Thunder take the pivotal fifth game, 127-114 over San Antonio, and they got a shot to return to the NBA Finals if they can win Thursday night in South Texas.
1: 127-114, Thunder with the win in Game 5. Shea Gilgeous-Alexander, 32 points as OKC bounces back from the Game 4 loss.
3: I think we just learned from our mistakes. We learned from what we talked about as a group, and we just applied it tonight. I think that is the most important thing. Like, a series, especially against a good team, is like a chess match. Like, you go back and forth with adjustments and game plans and switching the things and trying new things. And I think, like, they obviously punched us really good in Game 4. We got better than the team that played Game 4 for Game 5.
1: 32 points for SGA, half of them coming from the free throw line. 16 of 17 from the line. 16 free throws, a playoff career high. Thunder get the win. They are a win away from a second straight appearance in the NBA Finals. You heard the game here on ESPN Radio as the Thunder pick up a 10th straight playoff win following a loss. Mark Kestisher, PJ Carlissimo have the call for us. Back to OKC. Mark.
2: Jay, thank you very much. The Oklahoma City Thunder, since the postseason 2 years ago, have not lost back-to-back playoff games. Tonight, in the crucial fifth game of this series, tied at 2 games apiece, Oklahoma City, PJ, got 32 points from Shea Gilgeous-Alexander. Coach Mark Degnalt pushed the right buttons. Jared McCain, he gave him a start, 18 of his 20 in the second half, and the Thunder now up 3-2 in the series.
4: Yeah, and how about the two bigs, Kesty? Kind of quietly, I mean, we talked about them all night, but Chet Holmgren was 6-for-9 from the field. Isaiah Hartenstein was 6-for-8. They both had double-doubles. 16 points, 11 boards for Chet, 12 points, 15 boards for Isaiah Hartenstein. They got the better of Victor Wembanyama. They held Victor to 20, but it took 4-for-15 shooting. And the SGA, as good as he was, the MVP, only shot 7-for-19 again. The defense has really been a problem for him, the way they're contesting him and the way they're being really physical. But, as usual, he gets himself to the free throw line, goes 16-for-17 from the free throw line. You see the OKC defense, if you just read the numbers, field goal percentage, 48% OKC, 40% San Antonio, 44 from 3 OKC, 29 from 3 for San Antonio. Excellent defensive performance. And guess who arguably, again, was the best player on the floor for the OKC Thunder? Alex Caruso.
2: Alex Caruso off the bench with a 22-point effort. So this is what we know. OKC last year twice, 2-2 at home, 1 game 5. They won both series, but they didn't.

0: Didn't close out on the road in game six, so San Antonio, the young Spurs at home, trying to force this to the limit coming up on Thursday night.
1: Well, they're going to need a super effort. There's no question about that. Both of these teams are getting tired the deeper they get into the series. Dylan Harper has not looked the same to me since his injury. De'Aaron Fox is limping, and he really struggled tonight. Devin himself, for the first time, struggled. More OKC Thunder stepping up. And we still have in the bullpen, I don't know whether we're going to see them, but you got J-Dub and A.J. Mitchell. Another aspect of this game that makes it more, even more impressive, the way OKC took care of business without two of their main cogs.
0: OKC would like to take care of business in six because the Knicks are waiting with a lot of rest, healthy, and on a generational run right now, having won 11 straight, waiting for their NBA Finals partner. We know this, Oklahoma City is one win away from making it back-to-back trips to the finals. They'll take a 3-2 series lead to San Antonio for Game 6 Thursday night here on ESPN Radio. Game 5 goes to Oklahoma City, 127-114 over San Antonio. For PJ Carlesimo, I'm Mark Kestisher right here on your home for the NBA, ESPN Radio, and the ESPN app. Let's go back to our pal Jay Reynolds in the studio.
2: All right, Mark. Thunder, third straight Game 5 win in a series tied 2-2. Game 6, as you mentioned, Thursday. We'll have it here on ESPN Radio. SportsCenter all night. Knicks, as you mentioned, Mark, waiting in the wings after their sweep of the Cavaliers. New York into the finals for the first time since 1999. They do it under Mike Brown, who took over as head coach a year ago when the franchise made a divisive coaching change. Former Knicks forward Charles Oakley.
3: I think every coach on the bench got a position to play in every quarter. Then they got another thing they do is watch the matchups. So the other team puts somebody in. They've got somebody in the game. If it don't fit, they match up. They get somebody off the bench. So I think really make some adjustments for playing guys. You know, even though you start, but if you see a matchup that the guy can't probably, you know, lay on, like, you know, 34th quarter, see they like, they go to the bench. But the guys just been playing well. The coaching staff doing a great job. Mike Brown, you got to give him credit. He got them where they didn't go last year. And that was the key, get them to the finals.
2: Charles Oakley earlier on Freddie and Harry, weekday afternoons here on ESPN Radio. As for Cleveland, Cavs are swept in the conference finals, but they're keeping their coach, Kenny Atkinson, returning for a third season to lead the team with his staff after being swept. ESPN insider Brian Windhorst.
4: Kenny Atkinson's won almost 120 regular season games the last 2 years. It led the Cavs, I think, to maybe their eighth conference finals in 56 years of existence. Like, the fact that he would have to be verified to return is an indication of how bad the conference finals went. But okay, now look forward. James Harden holds the key to what happens with this Cavs offseason. Let me explain to you how. He has a $42 million player option. I expect him to waive that player option and enter into a new contract with the Cavs, a multi-year deal that would take that $42 million down a little bit and give him more guaranteed money long term. What that would accomplish is allow the Cavs to move out of the second apron, which would give them the opportunity to potentially do some more business. What would that business be? Well, now here's where it gets complicated because there's several different pathways they could go. Look, the Knicks a year ago made the conference finals and they said, we believe in this team and we're going to bring them back and we're going to ride it again. And look what happened. They're in the finals. The difference was the Knicks team were very impressive in the playoffs last year, upsetting the Boston Celtics. The Cavs were 8-10 in the playoffs this year. So the question is, what do they do? Already this year, when they traded James Harden, 26-year-old Darius Garland for 36-year-old James Harden, they indicated they were willing to more invest in the now. So you ask yourself the question, will they be willing to touch any of their other young core players? Will they be looking at willing to touch Jared Allen? There's a market for him. That contract is

0: they would be able to get an incredible return for him, and both either a star or potentially other high-quality players? Or will they chase someone in free agency? When I walked off the court yesterday, every Cavs fan I encountered, what about LeBron? What about LeBron? What about LeBron? As of right now, the Cavs are only in position to pay the minimum salary contract. That's $3 million. LeBron made over $50 million this year. He has not given an indication that he is willing to take that kind of drastic pay cut. He's also about to enter into some level of negotiation with the Lakers.
1: Right.
0: If there's a time that comes where we find out that LeBron is willing to take that kind of pay cut, then we shall talk about that. But right now, the Cavs are really not in position to even execute a sign-and-trade, much less a free agent contract. If LeBron indicates to them, I really, really want to come to Cleveland, then we could see some action. But right now, I think it's wait and see.
2: Next season, James Harden's going to be 37 years old, and in his 18th NBA season, he's an 11-time All-Star. But do the Cavs bring him back? Here's our Michael Wilbon.
3: It depends what you're judging. And we, as we sit here, Christine, in late May, I'm judging the playoffs. And James Harden has been a truly great regular season player. But we've all chronicled the May and June collapses. And he's not been great. He's not been close to great. Another game last night with more turnovers, I think six, than baskets, two. I mean, it just, this goes on and on and on late in the playoffs. So what does Cleveland want? What's their goal? What's their ambition? Is it winning a championship? Because I don't know that this running it back. And by the way, we're told, Shams tells us, they're going to bring back the head coach. After that game one, in which he, Atkinson, was largely responsible for the failure of his team to get a 1-0 lead in the conference finals, and then telling us analytically they're winning these games. You can't have that. How serious is that program? How serious are the Cavaliers? And I really, the only thing I like that I've heard come from Donovan Mitchell, who apologized to the city of Cleveland because they deserve it. And I'm not one to look at Cleveland and say they quit last night. I'm not going to do that. I'm going to say that. Let my dear friend Charles Barkley take that, and he did. But they were dispirited, right? They gave up. I'm not going to say they quit. There's a difference to me between quitting and just being beaten into submission. They tapped out, the Cavaliers did. You want to run it back with that? You're going to give James Harden either $42 million because he's got the player option, or you could come up with something team-friendlier, like a 2-year deal for, say, $56 million. I'm going off the top of my head here. But so that gets you less money per year, but does it help what you've got on the court? Is Cleveland putting out there a team that can beat the Knicks, that can beat Indiana when healthy, when Halliburton's healthy, that can beat the Celtics whenever they figure out what the hell they were doing this spring? No. And maybe not even Orlando under some new tutelage. So I don't see running this back, but I can't figure out anything Cleveland is doing or saying in the last week.
2: After being traded to the Cavs from the Clippers at the beginning of February, James Harden averaged 20.5 points per game, 7.5 assists, almost 5 rebounds per game in Cleveland in the regular season. SportsCenter all night, ESPN Radio. Cavs, perhaps some changes on the way after being swept in the conference finals. Also swept in the conference final, hockey's best team from the regular season.
4: McCarr has the puck with 9 seconds. Colorado can't get it in. At center ice, Eichel banks it in. This one will go to the final seconds, and this one is a home ice blitzer. For the first time in franchise history, the Knights clinch the Western Conference at T-Mobile Arena. For the third time in 9 years, they're going to the Stanley Cup Final.
2: Golden Knights advance to play for the Cup. Fox Sports 98.9. Colorado Avalanche, meanwhile, swept in the conference finals. They're the 13th straight President's Trophy winner that fails to reach the Stanley Cup final. The last to make it was the Blackhawks in 2013. ESPN analyst PK Subban.
5: It's a tough pill to swallow. I don't think it's so much about what Colorado did. I think it's about what Vegas did. Like, we have to really give Vegas credit. If you have a hockey team and you want to teach them how to play winning hockey, just go watch the 4 games that Vegas played. From top to bottom, guys, they didn't really make too many mistakes. And when they did, there was no doubt. They just came right back. And, you know, John Tortorella said it. There's a winning culture there. You saw that in this series. Even when there was pushback from Colorado, they never wavered. I have yet to see a playoff series of a team that consistently did all the intangibles in winning hockey in the playoffs. The physicality and the finishing of the checks and the blocking shots, all world. Forget everything else. Just the commitment to wear your opponent down, block shots. That's what gets you to a Stanley Cup final. They were unbelievable at it, and that demoralized the Colorado Avalanche. Like, for me, Colorado never quit, but it was a difficult grind for them. Seeing guys like Manson and Burns getting worn down over this series is not something you're accustomed to seeing in the National Hockey League, and I'm sure those guys will tell you. So you got to give Vegas a lot of credit for what happened. I think Colorado's still one of the best teams in the league, just this wasn't their week. The last 10 days, everything changed, and Vegas just came in playing the best hockey of the year, and it showed.
2: Vegas going to the Stanley Cup Final for the third time in their 9 seasons since their inception. SportsCenter All Night, ESPN Radio, college football, SEC Commissioner Greg Sankey making it clear he doesn't anticipate any decisions on the college football playoff at the meetings this week in Florida. Says there's still time ahead of the December deadline. The potential to expand the playoff to 24 teams continues to be a large topic, especially with other conferences pushing. ESPN's Heather Dinich.
1: SEC Commissioner Greg Sankey said he's not opposed to considering a 24-team playoff, but there are real concerns here about the possibility of watering down the field and also devaluing the regular season. They're trying to get as much information as possible to figure out where that tipping point is. But I will tell you, there are people here, like Tennessee Athletic Director Danny White, who have come out and publicly said they are in favor of a 24-team playoff. South Carolina coach Shane Beamer told me one thing they seem to agree on is every coach in the room, or a majority of them at least, want more access. As far as devaluing the regular season, Oklahoma coach Brent Venables said that with a 24-team playoff, teams are still going to be competing for seeding and home games, and the regular season will always matter.
6: 24 teams, the schedule, you got to figure that out, and the possible casualties of playoff expansion are conference title games played in the first weekend of December. What are you hearing about the future of the SEC championship game?
1: Well, SEC Commissioner Greg Sankey reminded everyone that there are contracts and they are committed to those right now. But at the same time, Kirby Smart, Georgia's coach, came out today and said, look, if those conference championship games have to take a back seat, his biggest concern is the revenue. Sources have told me the SEC conference championship game generates between $80 to $100 million. So people want to know, will a 24-team field compensate for the loss of that money? But a lot of coaches here expressed fond memories of growing up and watching the SEC championship game and being a part of it and how important it is. And quite frankly, with a 9-game league schedule, Texas coach Steve Sarkisian said winning the SEC championship game this year could mean even more because it will be so much more difficult to get to it.
2: Georgia coach Kirby Smart backing the idea of having the SEC break away from the current structure to make its own rules if national rules are not adopted to the satisfaction of the SEC. First inning, lucky 13. That's next. SportsCenter All Night continues at ESPN Radio.
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9: 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They did trade for Anthony Davis. They did get Russell Westbrook when he really wanted Russell Westbrook.
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2: 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On the diamond, how about the shot we saw in San Francisco?
22: How about a high drive to left by Marte? Crushed and gone. A home run for Cattell. It is his ninth of the season, and the Diamondbacks take a 6-2 lead.
23: And man, was that a rocket. Took 95 and turned it around at 114 miles an hour.
2: A shot it was. Arizona Sports 98-7. Diamondbacks beat the Giants 7-5. That home run, 452 feet, his ninth of the season. Longest homer for a Diamondbacks player this season. 10 450-foot homers since joining the Diamondbacks in 2018. Leads the team, does Marte. Diamondbacks, 9 wins in the last 10, all against the Giants or the Rockies. In San Diego, Padres and Phillies.
24: Harper blasts it right field, hooking towards the pole, and it is gone. A rocket by Bryce Harper. A first-inning home run, his 13th home run of the season. And the Phillies are on the board first yet again. A first-inning homer for Harper makes it 1-0.
2: And his first homer in his last 8 games, 94 WIP. Phillies edge the Padres 4-3. They're a Major League best 11th win in one-score games. They're 11-5. Mariners 4-1 over the Athletics. Brewers shut out the Cardinals 6-0. Orioles a 6-1 win over the Rays, who've lost their last 3. Mets fall again. They fall to the Reds 7-2. SportsCenter All Night, ESPN Radio.
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21: Number 5.
2: White Sox wind up losing an 11 to the Twins, but the AL home run leader adds another. ESPN 1000.
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22: Swing and a drive. Right field. Out of here. We're tied. 2-2. Number 19.
26: He caught it toward the end of the bat, but he's a strong man.
0: He caught enough of it.
21: Number four.
2: Blue Jays, 8-1 winners over the Marlins. Half of their runs coming with one swing. 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
4: Swing and a high drive, deep right field. That ball is gone, and it's a grand slam for Jesus Sanchez. He blows it wide open with his first career grand slam. It's 8-1 Blue Jays in the bottom of the sixth.
21: Number three.
2: Braves have baseball's best record on the road. They pick up another win at Fenway. 680 The Fan.
5: Guerrero drops the set to the letters. 1-2 to the plate. Harris a high, deep drive to center. Rafaela going back. Rafaela still back. And over his head, over the wall. Two-run homer, Michael Harris to the deepest part of the yard. Straightaway center field to the Braves. Add on to their lead. It's now a 7-4 lead for the Braves here in the eighth.
21: Number two.
2: Pivotal game five in Oklahoma City. And it's the home team moving in front in the conference finals. 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
3: Pass to McCain, open for three, takes it and makes it. Jaron McCain with a big triple, 6:11 to go. Timeout San Antonio.
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2: Half of the Stanley Cup final is now set, and it took only four games. 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
25: McCarr has the puck with 9 seconds. Colorado can't get it in. At center ice, Eichel banks it in. This one will go to the final seconds, and this one is a home ice clincher. For the first time in franchise history, the Knights clinch the Western Conference at T-Mobile Arena. For the third time in 9 years, they're going to the Stanley Cup Final.
2: They've won six straight. Tied for the longest in franchise postseason history, Jack Eichel.
26: I mean, we feel good. It was a heck of an effort from our group tonight. I think everyone stepped up and just a lot of commitment to winning. So really proud of the group tonight.
27: Obviously, the Tortorella component to this is also a massive part of the story. You took over late, and then, you know, 8 games left in the regular season, and you won 7 of them. Now look at where you are. Like Mark Stone said after the game, it was a shot of adrenaline for us when he came in and took over. How would you describe the impact that he's had on your group?
26: Yeah, his impact's been tremendous. I think his ability to communicate his message with the group and, every day I think he finds a different way to get us going. And he's got a really, really good pulse on the room and the feeling and the situation that we're in. So from the minute that he came in, Torts has been awesome. It's been a lot of fun playing for him, and so much credit goes to him and the rest of the coaching staff.
2: Golden Knights won 39 regular season games, first team since the 2002 Hurricanes to make the final with fewer than 40 regular season wins. In the driver's seat in the West, that's next. SportsCenter All Night at ESPN Radio.
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28: 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Miller's open. Fires. Yes! The Pacers do it. Reggie hits it at the buzzer. Reggie Miller at the buzzer. I don't believe it.
21: 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The NBA is on ESPN Radio. 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
31: 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No offense. I am too. I'm a Hall of Famer.
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2: Pass to Caruso, fake the three, back to SGA, 4-3, and he hits it right at the end of the shot clock.
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1: Charging toward Lord Stanley's Cup.
4: Attempt to redirect it on goal by Dowd, but Kulak defended him well. Dowd gets it up top. Coughlin, score! The fortress erupts!
1: A moment 27 years in the making.
5: The most important thing as a coach that you have to do is to get your players to believe in you and what you're presenting. This basketball team right now, from the starting five to the bench that he believes in, that Tibbs did not believe in, those guys are playing top-notch basketball.
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6: 2-2, swing high, fly ball toward the notch in deep left center field. 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Home run! It's Merlin Valdez!
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8: 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Through the 82-game regular season, the Colorado Avalanche, best team in the NHL. They won 55 games, 121 points. They won the President's Trophy as the team with the best record in the regular season. But in the Western Conference Final against Vegas, Avs dropped the first two at home and then game three on the road. Tuesday in Vegas, Avs need a win to avoid a sweep. While Vegas looked to put the series away, Vegas scores the first two. Colorado adds one late.
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8: Fox Sports 98-9-2-1, the final. Vegas sweeps the Western Conference Final. And as you heard, they've been in the NHL for nine seasons. They're making their third trip to the Stanley Cup Final. Seventh team in NHL history to sweep a best of seven against the league's number one seed. John Tortorella taking the Golden Knights to play for the Stanley Cup. 20 seasons, the most between Stanley Cup Final appearances by a head coach all time. Won the Stanley Cup with the Lightning in 2004. Our Emily Kaplan caught up with Tortorella.
10: Don, you said you wanted to bring a confidence and a swagger in this group. What did you see in this series?
11: Yeah, we watch it right through the playoffs and comes to a little bit of a crescendo here, right? And they just don't waver. It's such a good group. I'm so proud of them. Now it starts, though. I consider we just played the playoffs. Now we're playing for the Stanley Cup.
10: 2 months ago, you're on the couch, you're in Florida, you're working with us. Now you're coaching again. You didn't know if you'd get that opportunity. What does it mean?
11: I feel so fortunate that Bill, Kelly, and George have given me the opportunity. I wasn't sure what was going to happen. And to join in with this group, the way the room is operated, and just the way the organization is, I'm thrilled and so fortunate.
10: You coach some great teams. Who do these guys remind you of?
11: Yeah, I don't know. You're catching me. I can't even think straight right now. But you know what they remind me? They remind me of a winner. They just know how to win. And like I said, now the real stuff starts. I consider the three rounds playoffs. Now we're playing for the Stanley Cup.
10: What are you most proud of right now? What are you most proud of?
11: Just the group. Just the group. There's no one particular person that carries the weight. It's a group situation. And that's what kept us together. When you have the ebbs and flows, it's a good group of staying together with the camaraderie.
8: John Tortorella, one of three coaches to reach the Stanley Cup Final after taking over a team with 10 or fewer games left in the regular season. What did he bring to Vegas when he took over at the end of March? ESPN analyst PK Subban.
12: Experience, guidance, that's what you need from a coach. I think when he came in, these guys already know how to play. These guys know how to win. I'm just here to guide them. He did a lot more than just guide them. But, you know, my dad always says a parent's job is

0: clear the way, pave the way, and get out of the way. Well, Torts did just that with this group. He cleared the way for them. He gave them structure. He reminded them of how great they are and that they're capable of playing this way. Then they went out and did it, and they literally did it for four games. But this team has not looked back since John Tortorella has taken over. It's like a brand new team, and he's right. They are not playing in the playoffs now. They're playing for the Stanley Cup.
1: What they have collectively is really greater than their individual parts. What is it about, whether it's chemistry or cohesion or whatever, belief, like you said, Nicole, that makes this squad believe that they can go out there and not just take down the number one team in the league, but sweep them and go back to the Stanley Cup final?
0: Mindset is definitely important. But if I was a coach watching and wanting to teach my team on how to win in the playoffs and how to play winning hockey, just go watch all four games in this series. Forget all the hockey that you've watched this playoffs. Go watch these four games, because to me, if the Vegas Golden Knights play like this again, they're going to like the result at the end of this whole run. It was a masterful effort from top to bottom, from the coaching to the goaltending to the adjustments to superstars like Eichel and Dorofeev and Mitch Marner, to the depth guys like Dylan Coghlan, who scored, Colton Sissons, Kolazar, Cole Smith, who scored a big goal. Like, this is a top-to-bottom effort. It doesn't get better than this. This is the epitome of a team effort, and this is what you see from contending teams in the Stanley Cup playoffs. Winning the Stanley Cup is a team effort. Can't do it with just a coach. Can't do it with a couple stars. You got to have the whole group pulling on the rope, and Vegas does right now.
2: Vegas now off to the Stanley Cup final. They'll get either Montreal or Carolina. SportsCenter all night, ESPN Radio, NBA. A night ago, the Knicks closed out a sweep of the Cavs, advancing to their first appearance in the NBA Finals since 1999. They now wait in the wings for the winner of the Western Conference. Tuesday, Game 5 between the Spurs and the Thunder. They split the first four of their conference final series. Series tied 2-2. Pivotal Game 5 since, historically, the winner of Game 5 in a 2-2 series wins this series about 82% of the time. Tuesday in Oklahoma City, home team looking to its MVP.
3: Now it's high up in the air. It is tipped and controlled by Oklahoma City.
4: 7-2 run by Oklahoma City since that 9-0.
3: Here's SGA, drives down the right side. Fox wards them off, turns, shoots, scores. SGA has 13.
4: He's taking the game over. Victor Wembanyama is on the bench. This is a critical point right now for San Antonio.
3: SGA against Castle. Stops, pops, and hits. SGA's got 19.
4: He's had a monster second quarter. Not just the free throws. The team is 14 for 14 in the second quarter from the free throw line.
3: SGA matching his entire game four output in the first half tonight.
2: Thunder would be up 11 at the break, and in the second half,
3: Lu Dort into the front court. Heels to his left, gets it in the hands of SGA. SGA pulls back, takes a three, and connects! 22 for Shea Gilgeous-Alexander. Mitch Johnson seen it off. 2 minutes, 6 seconds into the third quarter. Timeout, San Antonio. 6:40 left in the third. Caruso lobs it too high for Holmgren. Gets it, and Wemby tried to block it, but Holmgren went up and stuffed it. Chet Holmgren takes on Wemby and wins it. Wemby coming down floor, just kind of staring at Holmgren after that hit. 87-73, Thunder.
2: Thunder in control in the fourth quarter. Oklahoma City would turn back any challenges the Spurs gave them.
3: 2:42 to go. Now to SGA, bodied just inside a half. Dribbles past the three-point line into the lane. Got deep and scored! They couldn't keep SGA out of the creases, and he's given the Thunder a 14-point edge.
4: They screened Wemby from helping out.
2: Thunder a 127-114 win in Game 5. Mark Kestacher, P.J. Carlesimo called it right here on ESPN Radio. Thunder winning it at home. They take a 3-2 series lead. Shea Gilgeous-Alexander, 32 points, 9 assists. Jared McCain, 20 points, 3 rebounds, making his first start of the playoffs. And after the win, he spoke with our George Sedano.
5: Jared, this team rarely gets blown out. You got blown out in Game 4. What was said during the off days heading into this one that turned it around for you?
6: We know what to do. I think the main message was to get back to our basics. We know we're coming to a home crowd. We got to show out for them. But being in the details, just staying in the game, staying in the moment, and being present.
5: Speaking of staying in the moment, the MVP got 32 tonight. You've been his teammate now for a while. What makes him so special?
6: Man, everything. This dude, he works super hard. He's a great leader for us, and he's always poised. No matter what the situation is, you trust him. And I think his consistency, he talks about it a lot, but that really shows out here.
5: You guys held Wembanyama to 4 of 16 shooting tonight. What went into that?
6: Just a team defense. All together as one. He's a great player. And being able to come together as one and guard him.
5: And then lastly, a lot's been made about you being traded from Philadelphia, but I don't think enough has been made about you coming here to a championship organization and trying to fit in and create a role for yourself. How have you fit in so seamlessly?
6: Man, this team, the staff, the coaches, like, they're so awesome. I really love being here, and they welcomed me. Like, every single, like, right when I got here, it was so easy to mesh in with these guys. Great group of guys, and they allowed me to be confident out there and just be me.
5: Jared, congratulations. Thank you for the time.
6: Appreciate you.
2: Thunder get the win in Game 5. They take a 3-2 series lead. They're one win away from a second straight appearance in the NBA Finals. ESPN analyst Kendrick Perkins.
7: It's a combination of a lot of things. Number one, I can't believe I'm about to say this, but Wimby got punked tonight.
8: Ooh.
7: He got punked. Isaiah Hartenstein, I played him on both ends of the floor. That's number one. Number two, I hate watching Wimby play when he comes into games and he settled for jump shots. He forgot that he was a big man first with guard skills. When he plays with force and he's in attack mode, this team, the Spurs, are unbeatable. But I thought tonight the Thunder, Isaiah Hartenstein, Jalen Williams, they did an excellent job from the start to finish of keeping the body on them, playing physical with them, and throughout the course of the game, we started to see for the first time that Wimby looked tired. He didn't have his legs, and that's because of the physical play by the two centers, the big men for the Oklahoma City Thunder.
1: What is it about their collective roster that enables somebody to be there when they need them?
7: Well, first of all, they got a coach that actually could coach. Kenny Atkinson might need to take notes, okay?
1: Whoa.
7: Dagnall threw Jared McCain up in the starting lineup. That's number one. We know that SGA is going to get his 30 every now and then or every night. And the big man, Chet, and Isaiah Hartenstein both had double-doubles. But the best player on the Thunder in this series has been Alex Caruso. He has been the Swiss Army knife. He will cut you everywhere but loose, and he has been playing outstanding basketball this entire conference finals on both ends of the floor. To me, I thought the Spurs came out the gates. They were in attack mode, and all of a sudden, Alex Caruso, the heart and soul of this team, came into the game and changed the whole dynamic of this game. He gave OKC life. He gave them belief. He give them hope. Whatever word you want to name down a dictionary that lifts someone up, that's Alex Caruso. He has been unbelievable. I said this last week, and I'm going to say it again. He is a top five role player in NBA history.
2: Thunder, one win away from their second straight appearance in the finals. Alex Caruso, 22 points, 6 assists for OKC as they go to 11-2. This postseason, Spurs back-to-back road losses for the first time since mid-January. OKC 3-2 series lead, Game 6 Thursday, 8:30 Eastern in San Antonio. We'll, of course, have it here on ESPN Radio, presented by Gusto. Celtics coach Joe Mazzulla named the NBA's Coach of the Year Tuesday, officially wrapping up the NBA's postseason award schedule. Speaking of coaches in the NBA, the Cavaliers are keeping theirs. ESPN insider Shams Charania.
9: Sources tell me that Kenny Atkinson will return as head coach of the Cleveland Cavaliers for his third season. His job is safe. Over his first 2 years as coach of the Cavaliers, he's had a franchise best win percentage of over 70%. The end was ugly, though. It was a sweep, 4-0 to the Cavs, or to the Knicks, I should say. But year-over-year growth for the Cavs, second round last season, coach of the year for Kenny Atkinson, the conference finals this year, and he's got the support of Donovan Mitchell and James Harden. And this is the first conference finals for the Cavaliers without a LeBron James-led team in 34 years. So there's a lot for the Cavaliers to deconstruct now over the coming days and weeks. I expect the Cavaliers front office to be opportunistic with potential roster upgrades this offseason.
2: The Cavaliers swept by the Knicks in that round. Changes perhaps coming. The thoughts of Kenny Smith?
8: Coach Atkinson said that they took a step.
10: Mm-hmm.
8: They took a step in terms of what it looks like on paper, meaning they got to the conference finals where the last years they did not. However, they also took a step backwards because they also were, it showed what you're vulnerable to everyone else in the Eastern Conference. The way the Knicks beat them, they've shown how vulnerable they are. The one thing that the Cavaliers are going to have to do, it's not all about personnel. Yes, James will get older, and there's some other players that you have to think about, but they have to change their offensive strategy and philosophy. They have to include the two guys in the interior more and figure out a way to include them more, because when the game slows down, being a ball-dominant six-second dribbler is not productive. And that's why the Knicks lost last year, because Brunson had to do the 6 seconds of more dribbling. And then this year they said, no, we're going to add people to our bench, and we're going to have more ball movement and more body movement, and we're going to be tougher to guard. So what happens today? You have the first time where you have, what, 130 points and no 20-point scorer.
10: Yeah.
8: Because you have spread the wealth. That is exactly what the Cleveland Cavaliers mm-hmm. have to do if they want to move forward, because they took a step forward in it, but they went a step backwards in terms of being vulnerable.
2: Wound up being swept in the conference finals. Straight ahead, everybody got a hit, but not everybody got a win. That's next. SportsCenter All Night continues. It's ESPN Radio.
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2: Lamar showed up to voluntary workouts yesterday.
3: Jesse Minter is trying to establish himself. The best way to do that, it starts with Lamar being there, even though it's voluntary.
4: For him to be there and establish on day one, I'm the leader, this is how we're going to do things around here, that felt important.
1: Lamar Jackson taking to the field on Tuesday as the Ravens began week two of their OTAs. He missed practice during the first week with, quote, a couple of things going on, according to new head coach Jesse Minter. ESPN's Jeremy Fowler.
5: The latest is the Ravens want to hammer out a deal with Jackson, and the fact that he's in the building and has had better attendance this offseason than last is a sign of good faith. But they got to get this to the finish line. Now, Jackson is his own agent, so at least they have him in person now. They can try to hammer this out. I have talked to some people around the league who at least wonder, since Jackson is 2 years away from free agency, it's been at times rocky with Baltimore on the contract front. Does he want to wait out this year, play it out, ball out, let the market go higher when, you know, Caleb Williams and Drake May and Jaden Daniels, those guys could get new deals? His money would only go up at that point. So we'll see if Baltimore can close that gap in the next few months.
1: And he has been on the practice field. SportsCenter all night, ESPN Radio. Monday, Memorial Day. Astros had three pitchers combined to no-hit the Rangers. Tuesday, the Rangers were not no-hit.
6: One and two, and here it comes. And Peterson hits one high and deep to right field. Back goes Smith to the wall, and that ball is history. That's 10 rows up. A three-run Jimmy Jack. For Jack Peterson, he has taken his time circling the bases. It's 8-0 Rangers in the first inning.
1: First inning, 105-3 the fan. Rangers, 8 runs. That's the second most in the first inning following a game where the team was no-hit in baseball history. Rangers beat the Astros 10-7. Astros' four-game win streak is snapped. 2-LA, Dodgers hosting the Rockies. This one turned into a blowout.
7: 0-2 pitch is swung on, hit in the air to center field and deep. Got McCarthy turned around. He's back to the wall. It's gone. A home run for Mookie Betts. And he's dancing around second base, leaping and pumping his fist between second and third. Dodgers with a 2-0 lead. Mookie Betts, home run number 5. He swings. Hits a high drive to left and deep. This ball back, and this ball is gone. A home run. Betts' second home run of the night. A 3-run shot, and the Dodgers lead it 13-1. A Mookie moment here in 2026 as Mookie announces he is back.
1: AM 570, LA Sports. Mookie Betts 3-for-5. 2 of the 3 hits were home runs. Drives in 5. Betts 5 RBI, tie for the most in any game over the last 2 seasons. Shohei Ohtani was hit in the hand in the 4th inning. He was later subbed out. He is scheduled to start on Wednesday. Dodgers do get the win 15-6. Fifth time over the last 30 seasons they've had 35 wins through their first 55 games. On the other side of that coin, Cubs put up a run on Tuesday, but they gave up 12 to the Pirates.
8: And the 1-1. Driven towards center, playable. Garcia's going to make the catch. And the Pirates make it 2 in a row, and the Cubs have lost 10 consecutive games.

0: The final tonight, Pirates 12, Cubs 1.
1: Cubs Radio Network, Pirates fourth game with 10 or more runs this season. Third straight win overall. Cubs, meanwhile, 10 straight losses. ESPN analyst Eduardo Perez.
2: There's a couple things that you get a perfect storm from, right? The injuries that they have sustained on the pitching front is real. Cabrera now goes down to the IL with blisters in his hands. That just hurts and adds to it. But not being able to have the swing and miss from the pitching standpoint, I think hurts the Cubs. Look, they play really well defensively, up the middle. They've made some mistakes. Yes, they have. And then you look at the hitting part of it. Have they been successful staying within the zone? The answer is no. They've chased out of the zone. And if you look at guys that usually do not chase, you have guys on that roster that have been able to do that. But unfortunately for the Cubs, it has not been the right formula as of late. They played well a month ago, and then all of a sudden they can't figure things out, and they need to be aggressive trying to figure things out now in the zone offensively, something they haven't been able to do.
1: Cubs are the second team in baseball history to have multiple 10-game win streaks and a 10-game losing streak in the same season. Yankees pound the Royals.
3: Rosario drives that to right field. That ball is gone. Hits off the top of the wall and gets out. Second home run of the night for Amed Rosario. Big smile on his face. He pumps the right fist. And a four-hit night for Rosario.
1: As the Yankees beat the Royals 15-1, Yes Network with the call, 24 hits for the Yankees in the win. Angels get a bunch of runs with one swing.
4: Grissom awaits the pitch and swings at this one and lifts a high fly ball that's carrying deep out into right center field. And that ball is out of here. It's a grand slam for Vaughn Grissom. And the Angels are on top in this ball game. The Halos lead it 9-6.
1: Angels Radio AM 830. Angels a 10-6 win over Detroit. Detroit's seventh straight home loss. Are they right to keep their coach? That's next. It's ESPN Radio.
5: Hey, Rich Eisen here. 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
1: Cubs lose to the Pirates. That's now 10 straight losses for Chicago. Vegas sweeps through the Western Conference Final. They will play for the Stanley Cup. Thunder, one win away from advancing to the NBA Finals.
16: 6 seconds to go. Oklahoma City clears the timeline. They've been on their feet for most of the fourth quarter, and the Oklahoma City Thunder take the pivotal fifth game, 127-114 over San Antonio, and they got a shot to return to the NBA Finals if they can win Thursday night in South Texas.
1: 127-114, Thunder with the win in Game 5. Shai Gilgeous-Alexander, 32 points as OKC bounces back from the Game 4 loss.
17: I think we just learned from our mistakes. We learned from what we talked about as a group, and we just applied it tonight. I think that is the most important thing. Like, a series, especially against a good team, is like a chess match. Like, you go back and forth with adjustments and game plans and switching the things and trying new things. And I think, like, they obviously punched us really good in Game 4. We got better than the team that played Game 4 for Game 5.
1: 32 points for SGA, half of them coming from the free throw line. 16 of 17 from the line. 16 free throws, a playoff career high. Thunder get the win. They are a win away from a second straight appearance in the NBA Finals. You heard the game here on ESPN Radio as the Thunder pick up a 10th straight playoff win following a loss. Mark Kestisher, PJ Carlissimo have the call for us. Back to OKC. Mark.
16: Jay, thank you very much. The Oklahoma City Thunder, since the postseason 2 years ago, have not lost back-to-back playoff games. Tonight, in the crucial fifth game of this series, tied at two games apiece, Oklahoma City, PJ, got 32 points from Shai Gilgeous-Alexander. Coach Mark Degnalt pushed the right buttons. Jared McCain, he gave him a start, 18 of his 20 in the second half, and the Thunder now up 3-2 in the series.
18: Yeah, and how about the two bigs, Kesty? Kind of quietly, I mean, we talked about them all night, but Chet Holmgren was 6-for-9 from the field. Isaiah Hartenstein was 6-for-8. They both had double-doubles. 16 points, 11 boards for Chet, 12 points, 15 boards for Isaiah Hartenstein. They got the better of Victor Wembanyama. They held Victor to 20, but it took 4-for-15 shooting. And the SGA, as good as he was, the MVP, only shot 7-for-19 again. The defense has really been a problem for him, the way they're contesting him and the way they're being really physical. But, as usual, he gets himself to the free throw line, goes 16-for-17 from the free throw line. You see the OKC defense, if you just read the numbers, field goal percentage, 48% OKC, 40% San Antonio, 44 from 3 OKC, 29 from 3 for San Antonio. Excellent defensive performance. And guess who arguably again was the best player on the floor for the OKC Thunder? Alex Caruso.
16: Alex Caruso off the bench with a 22-point effort. So this is what we know. OKC last year twice, 2-2 at home, one game 5. They won both series. but they didn't close out on the road in Game 6. So San Antonio, the young Spurs at home, trying to force this to the limit coming up on Thursday night.
18: Well, they're going to need a super effort. There's no question about that. Both of these teams are getting tired the deeper they get into the series. Dylan Harper has not looked the same to me since his injury. De'Aaron Fox is limping, and he really struggled tonight. Devin himself, for the first time, struggled. More OKC Thunder stepping up. And we still have in the bullpen, I don't know whether we're going to see them, but you got J-Dub and A.J. Mitchell. Another aspect of this game that makes it more, even more impressive, the way OKC took care of business without two of their main cogs.
16: OKC would like to take care of business in six because the Knicks are waiting with a lot of rest, healthy, and on a generational run right now, having won 11 straight, waiting for their NBA Finals partner. We know this, Oklahoma City is one win away from making it back-to-back trips to the finals. They'll take a 3-2 series lead to San Antonio for Game 6 Thursday night here on ESPN Radio. Game 5 goes to Oklahoma City, 127-114 over San Antonio. For PJ Carlesimo, I'm Mark Kestisher right here on your home for the NBA, ESPN Radio, and the ESPN app. Let's go back to our pal Jay Reynolds in the studio.
1: All right, Mark, Thunder, third straight Game 5 win in a series tied 2-2. Game 6, as you mentioned, Thursday. We'll have it here on ESPN Radio. SportsCenter all night. Knicks, as you mentioned, Mark, waiting in the wings after their sweep of the Cavaliers. New York into the finals for the first time since 1999. They do it under Mike Brown, who took over as head coach a year ago when the franchise made a divisive coaching change. Former Knicks forward Charles Oakley.
19: I think every coach on the bench got a position to play in every quarter. Then they got another thing they do is watch the matchups. On the other team put somebody in, they've got somebody in the game. If it don't fit their matchup, they get some off the bench. So I think really make some adjustments for playing guys, you know, even though you start. But if you see a matchup that the guy can't probably, you know, later on, like, you know, 34th quarter, see they like, they go to the bench. But the guys just been playing well. The coaching staff doing a great job. Mike Brown, you got to give him credit. He got them where they didn't go last year. And that was the key, get them to the finals.
1: Charles Oakley earlier on Freddie and Harry. 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As for Cleveland, Cavs are swept in the conference finals, but they're keeping their coach, Kenny Atkinson, returning for a third season to lead the team with his staff after being swept. ESPN insider Brian Windhorst.
20: Kenny Atkinson's won almost 120 regular season games the last 2 years. It led to the Cavs, I think, to maybe their eighth conference finals in 56 years of existence. Like, the fact that he would have to be verified to return is an indication of how bad the conference finals went. But okay, now look forward. James Harden holds the key to what happens with this Cavs offseason. Let me explain to you how. He has a $42 million player option. I expect him to waive that player option and enter into a new contract with the Cavs, a multi-year deal that would take that $42 million down a little bit and give him more guaranteed money long-term. What that would accomplish is allow the Cavs to move out of the second apron, which would give them the opportunity to potentially do some more business. What would that business be? Well, now here's where it gets complicated because there's several different pathways they could go. Look, the Knicks a year ago made the conference finals, and they said, we believe in this team, and we're going to bring them back, and we're going to ride it again. And look what happened. They're in the finals. The difference was the Knicks team were very impressive in the playoffs last year, upsetting the Boston Celtics. The Cavs were 8-10 in the playoffs this year. So the question is, what do they do? Already this year, when they traded James Harden, 26-year-old Darius Garland for 36-year-old James Harden, they indicated they were willing to more invest in the now. So you ask yourself the question, will they be willing to touch any of their other young core players? Will they be looking at willing to touch Jared Allen? There's a market for him. That contract.

0: they would be able to get an incredible return from him, both either a star or potentially other high-quality players? Or will they chase someone in free agency? When I walked off the court yesterday, every Cavs fan I encountered, what about LeBron? What about LeBron? What about LeBron? As of right now, the Cavs are only in position to pay the minimum salary contract. That's $3 million. LeBron made over $50 million this year. He has not given an indication that he is willing to take that kind of drastic pay cut. He's also about to enter into some level of a negotiation with the Lakers.
1: Right.
0: If there's a time that comes where we find out that LeBron is willing to take that kind of pay cut, then we shall talk about that. But right now, the Cavs are really not in position to even execute a sign-and-trade, much less as for a free agent contract. If LeBron indicates to them, I really, really want to come to Cleveland, then we could see some action. But right now, I think it's wait and see.
2: Next season, James Harden's going to be 37 years old, and in his 18th NBA season, he's an 11-time All-Star. But do the Cavs bring him back? Here's our Michael Wilbon.
3: It depends what you're judging. And we, as we sit here, Christine, in late May, I'm judging the playoffs. And James Harden has been a truly great regular season player. But we've all chronicled the May and June collapses. And he's not been great. He's not been close to great. Another game last night with more turnovers, I think six, than baskets, two. I mean, it just, this goes on and on and on late in the playoffs. So what does Cleveland want? What's their goal? What's their ambition? Is it winning a championship? Because I don't know that this running it back. And by the way, we're told, Shams tells us, they're going to bring back the head coach. After that game one, in which he, Atkinson, was largely responsible for the failure of his team to get a 1-0 lead in the conference finals, and then telling us analytically they're winning these games. You can't have that. How serious is that program? How serious are the Cavaliers? And I really, the only thing I like that I've heard come from Donovan Mitchell, who apologized to the city of Cleveland because they deserve it. And I'm not one to look at Cleveland and say they quit last night. I'm not going to do that. I'm going to say that. Let my dear friend Charles Barkley take that, and he did. But they were dispirited, right? They gave up. I'm not going to say they quit. There's a difference to me between quitting and just being beaten into submission. They tapped out, the Cavaliers did. You want to run it back with that? You're going to give James Harden either $42 million because he's got the player option, or you could come up with something team-friendlier, like a 2-year deal for, say, $56 million. I'm going off the top of my head here. But so that gets you less money per year, but does it help what you've got on the court? Is Cleveland putting out there a team that can beat the Knicks, that can beat Indiana when healthy, when Halliburton's healthy, that can beat the Celtics whenever they figure out what the hell they were doing this spring? No. And maybe not even Orlando under some new tutelage. So I don't see running this back, but I can't figure out anything Cleveland is doing or saying in the last week.
2: After being traded to the Cavs from the Clippers at the beginning of February, James Harden averaged 20.5 points per game, 7.5 assists, almost 5 rebounds per game in Cleveland in the regular season. SportsCenter all night, ESPN Radio. Cavs, perhaps some changes on the way after being swept in the conference finals. Also swept in the conference final, hockey's best team from the regular season.
4: Makar has the puck with 9 seconds. Colorado can't get it in. At center ice, Eichel banks it in. This one will go to the final seconds, and this one is a home ice clincher. For the first time in franchise history, the Knights clinch the Western Conference at T-Mobile Arena. For the third time in 9 years, they're going to the Stanley Cup Final.
2: Golden Knights advance to play for the Cup. Fox Sports 98.9. Colorado Avalanche, meanwhile, swept in the conference finals. They're the 13th straight President's Trophy winner that fails to reach the Stanley Cup final. The last to make it was the Blackhawks in 2013. ESPN analyst PK Subban.
5: It's a tough pill to swallow. I don't think it's so much about what Colorado did. I think it's about what Vegas did. Like, we have to really give Vegas credit. If you have a hockey team and you want to teach them how to play winning hockey, just go watch the 4 games that Vegas played. From top to bottom, guys, they didn't really make too many mistakes. And when they did, there was no doubt. They just came right back. And, you know, John Tortorella said it. There's a winning culture there. You saw that in this series. Even when there was pushback from Colorado, they never wavered. I have yet to see a playoff series of a team that consistently did all the intangibles in winning hockey in the playoffs. The physicality and the finishing of the checks and the blocking shots, all world. Forget everything else. Just the commitment to wear your opponent down, block shots. That's what gets you to a Stanley Cup final. They were unbelievable at it, and that demoralized the Colorado Avalanche. Like, for me, Colorado never quit, but it was a difficult grind for them. Seeing guys like Manson and Burns getting worn down over this series is not something you're accustomed to seeing in the National Hockey League, and I'm sure those guys will tell you. So you got to give Vegas a lot of credit for what happened. I think Colorado's still one of the best teams in the league. Just this wasn't their week. The last 10 days, everything changed, and Vegas just came in playing the best hockey of the year, and it showed.
2: Vegas going to the Stanley Cup Final for the third time in their 9 seasons since their inception. SportsCenter All Night, ESPN Radio, college football, SEC Commissioner Greg Sankey making it clear he doesn't anticipate any decisions on the college football playoff at the meetings this week in Florida. Says there's still time ahead of the December deadline. The potential to expand the playoff to 24 teams continues to be a large topic, especially with other conferences pushing. ESPN's Heather Dinich.
1: SEC Commissioner Greg Sankey said he's not opposed to considering a 24-team playoff, but there are real concerns here about the possibility of watering down the field and also devaluing the regular season. They're trying to get as much information as possible to figure out where that tipping point is. But I will tell you, there are people here, like Tennessee Athletic Director Danny White, who have come out and publicly said they are in favor of a 24-team playoff. South Carolina coach Shane Beamer told me one thing they seem to agree on is every coach in the room, or a majority of them at least, want more access. As far as devaluing the regular season, Oklahoma coach Brent Venables said that with a 24-team playoff, teams are still going to be competing for seeding and home games, and the regular season will always matter.
6: 24 teams, the schedule, you got to figure that out, and the possible casualties of playoff expansion are conference title games played in the first weekend of December. What are you hearing about the future of the SEC championship game?
1: Well, SEC Commissioner Greg Sankey reminded everyone that there are contracts and they are committed to those right now. But at the same time, Kirby Smart, Georgia's coach, came out today and said, look, if those conference championship games have to take a back seat, his biggest concern is the revenue. Sources have told me the SEC conference championship game generates between $80 to $100 million. So people want to know, will a 24-team field compensate for the loss of that money? But a lot of coaches here expressed fond memories of growing up and watching the SEC championship game and being a part of it and how important it is. And quite frankly, with a 9-game league schedule, Texas coach Steve Sarkisian said winning the SEC championship game this year could mean even more because it will be so much more difficult to get to it.
2: Georgia coach Kirby Smart backing the idea of having the SEC break away from the current structure to make its own rules if national rules are not adopted to the satisfaction of the SEC. First inning, lucky 13. That's next. SportsCenter All Night continues at ESPN Radio.
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1: Hefty.
0: Hefty slider bag. Silly with a slide. One more time now, y'all. Come on.
2: Buster Olney here for La Quinta by Wyndham. Summer means travel. And for a lot of people, that includes their four-legged MVP. Mine is a yellow lab named Quinny. But finding a hotel that actually welcomes pets can feel like striking out. 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
10: 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On the diamond, how about the shot we saw in San Francisco?
11: How about a high drive to left by Marte? Crushed and gone. A home run for Cattell. It is his ninth of the season, and the Diamondbacks take a 6-2 lead.
12: And man, was that a rocket. Took 95 and turned it around at 114 miles an hour.
10: A shot it was. Arizona Sports 98-7. Diamondbacks beat the Giants 7-5. That home run, 452 feet, his ninth of the season. Longest homer for a Diamondbacks player this season. 10 450-foot homers since joining the Diamondbacks in 2018. Leads the team, does Marte. Diamondbacks, 9 wins in the last 10, all against the Giants or the Rockies. In San Diego, Padres and Phillies.
13: Harper blasts it right field, hooking towards the pole, and it is gone. A rocket by Bryce Harper. A first-inning home run, his 13th home run of the season. And the Phillies are on the board first yet again. A first-inning homer for Harper makes it 1-0.
10: And his first homer in his last 8 games, 94 WIP. Phillies edge the Padres 4-3. They're a Major League best 11th win in one-score games. They're 11-5. Mariners 4-1 over the Athletics. Brewers shut out the Cardinals 6-0. Orioles a 6-1 win over the Rays, who've lost their last 3. Mets fall again. They fall to the Reds 7-2. SportsCenter All Night, ESPN Radio.
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7: Number 5.
10: White Sox wind up losing in 11 to the Twins, but the AL home run leader adds another. ESPN 1000.
14: The 1-1.
11: Swing and a drive! Right field! Out of here! We're tied! 2-2! Number 19! He caught it toward the end of the bat, but he's a strong man. He caught enough of it.
7: Number 4.
10: Blue Jays, 8-1 winners over the Marlins. Half of their runs coming with one swing. 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
15: 2 outs, bases loaded, the pitch.
16: Swing and a high drive, deep right field. That ball is good, and it's a grand slam for Jesus Sanchez. He blows it wide open with his first career grand slam. It's 8-1 Blue Jays in the bottom of the 6th.
7: Number 3.
10: Braves have baseball's best record on the road. They pick up another win at Fenway. 680 The Fan.
17: Guerrero drops the set to the letters. 1-2 to the plate. Harris a high, deep drive to center. Rafaela going back. Rafaela still back. And over his head, over the wall.
13: field, and the Braves add on to their lead. It's now a 7-4 lead for the Braves here in the eighth.
7: Number two.
10: Pivotal game five in Oklahoma City, and it's the home team moving in front in the conference finals. Mark Testacher with our call.
15: 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Here's Vassell driving, goes left-hand, missed the layup, rebounded by the Thunder.
14: It has not been Devin Vassell's night.
15: Pass to McCain, open for three, takes it and makes it. Jared McCain with a big triple, 6:11 to go, timeout San Antonio.
7: Number one.
10: Half of the Stanley Cup final is now set, and it took only four games. 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
18: Nakar has the puck with 9 seconds. Colorado can't get it in. At center ice, Eichel banks it in. This one will

0: They've won six straight, tied for the longest in franchise postseason history. Jack Eichel?
1: I mean, we feel good. It was a heck of an effort from our group tonight. I think everyone stepped up and just a lot of commitment to winning. So really proud of the group tonight.
2: Obviously, the Tortorella component to this is also a massive part of the story. You took over late and then, you know, eight games left in the regular season and you won seven of them. Now look at it, where you are. Like Mark Stone said after the game, it was a shot of adrenaline for us when he came in and took over. How would you describe the impact that he's had on your group?
1: Yeah, his impact's been tremendous. I think his ability to communicate his message with the group and, every day I think he finds a different way to get us going. And he's got a really, really good pulse on the room and the feeling and the situation that we're in. So from the minute that he came in, Torts has been awesome. It's been a lot of fun playing for him, and so much credit goes to him and the rest of the coaching staff.
0: Golden Knights won 39 regular season games, first team since the 2002 Hurricanes to make the final with fewer than 40 regular season wins. In the driver's seat in the West, that's next. SportsCenter all night at ESPN Radio.
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1: The most important thing as a coach that you have to do is to get your players to believe in you and what you're presenting. 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
2: 2-2, swing high, fly ball toward the notch in deep left center field. 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Home run! It's Marlene Valdez!
3: I don't know why you guys ask us. 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
4: 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Through the 82-game regular season, the Colorado Avalanche, best team in the NHL. They won 55 games, 121 points. They won the President's Trophy as the team with the best record in the regular season. But in the Western Conference Final against Vegas, Avs dropped the first two at home and then game three on the road. Tuesday in Vegas, Avs need a win to avoid a sweep. While Vegas looked to put the series away, Vegas scores the first two. Colorado adds one late.
0: LA's
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6: 9 seconds. Colorado can't get it in. At center ice, Eichel banks it in. This one will go to the final seconds. And this one is a home ice blitzer.
4: Fox Sports 98.9, 2-1 the final. Vegas sweeps the Western Conference Final. And as you heard, they've been in the NHL for 9 seasons. They're making their third trip to the Stanley Cup Final. Seventh team in NHL history to sweep a best of seven against the league's number one seed. John Tortorella taking the Golden Knights to play for the Stanley Cup. 20 seasons, the most between Stanley Cup Final appearances by a head coach all time. Won the Stanley Cup with the Lightning in 2004. Our Emily Kaplan caught up with Tortorella.
7: Don, you said you wanted to bring a confidence and a swagger in this group. What did you see in this series?
8: Yeah, we watched it right through the playoffs and comes to a little bit of a crescendo here, right? And they just don't waver. It's such a good group. I'm so proud of them. Now it starts, though. I consider we just played the playoffs. Now we're playing for the Stanley Cup.
7: 2 months ago, you're on the couch, you're in Florida, you're working with us. Now you're coaching again. You didn't know if you'd get that opportunity. What does it mean?
8: I feel so fortunate that Bill, Kelly, and George have given me the opportunity. I wasn't sure what was going to happen. And to join in with this group, the way the room is operated, and just the way the organization is, I'm thrilled and so fortunate.
7: You've coached some great teams. Who do these guys remind you of?
8: Yeah, I don't know. You're catching me. I can't even think straight right now. But you know what they remind me? They remind me of a winner. They just know how to win. And like I said, now the real stuff starts. I consider the three rounds playoffs. Now we're playing for the Stanley Cup.
7: What are you most proud of right now? What are you most proud of?
8: Just the group. Just the group. There's no one particular person that carries the weight. It's a group situation. And that's what kept us together. When you have the ebbs and flows, it's a good group of staying together with the camaraderie.
4: John Tortorella, one of three coaches to reach the Stanley Cup Final after taking over a team with 10 or fewer games left in the regular season. What did he bring to Vegas when he took over at the end of March? ESPN analyst PK Subban.
9: Experience, guidance, that's what you need from a coach. I think when he came in, these guys already know how to play. These guys know how to win. I'm just here to guide them. He did a lot more than just guide them. But, you know, my dad always says a parent's job is to clear the way, pave the way, and get out of the way. Well, Torts did just that with this group. He cleared the way for them. He gave them structure. He reminded them of how great they are and that they're capable of playing this way. Then they went out and did it. And they literally did it for 4 games. But this team has not looked back since John Tortorella has taken over. It's like a brand new team, and he's right. They are not playing in the playoffs now. They're playing for the Stanley Cup.
10: What they have collectively is really greater than their individual parts. What is it about, whether it's chemistry or cohesion or whatever, belief, like you said, Nicole?

0: that makes this squad believe that they can go out there and not just take down the number one team in the league, but sweep them and go back to the Stanley Cup final?
1: Mindset is definitely important. But if I was a coach watching and wanting to teach my team on how to win in the playoffs and how to play winning hockey, just go watch all four games in this series. Forget all the hockey that you've watched this playoffs. Go watch these four games, because to me, if the Vegas Golden Knights play like this again, they're going to like the result at the end of this whole run. It was a masterful effort from top to bottom, from the coaching to the goaltending to the adjustments to superstars like Eichel and Dorofeev and Mitch Marner, to the depth guys like Dylan Coughlin, who scored, Colton Sissons, Kolazar, Cole Smith, who scored a big goal. Like, this is a top-to-bottom effort. It doesn't get better than this. This is the epitome of a team effort, and this is what you see from contending teams in the Stanley Cup playoffs. Winning the Stanley Cup is a team effort. Can't do it with just a coach. Can't do it with a couple stars. You got to have the whole group pulling on the rope, and Vegas does right now.
2: Vegas now off to the Stanley Cup final. They'll get either Montreal or Carolina. SportsCenter all night, ESPN Radio, NBA. A night ago, the Knicks closed out a sweep of the Cavs, advancing to their first appearance in the NBA Finals since 1999. They now wait in the wings for the winner of the Western Conference. Tuesday, Game 5 between the Spurs and the Thunder. They split the first four of their conference final series. Series tied 2-2. Pivotal Game 5 since, historically, the winner of Game 5 in a 2-2 series wins this series about 82% of the time. Tuesday in Oklahoma City, home team looking to its MVP.
3: Now it's high up in the air. It is tipped and controlled by Oklahoma City.
4: 7-2 run by Oklahoma City since that 9-0.
3: Here's SGA, drives down the right side. Fox wards them off, turns, shoots, scores. SGA has 13.
4: He's taking the game over. Victor Wembanyama is on the bench. This is a critical point right now for San Antonio.
3: SGA against Castle. Stops, pops, and hits. SGA's got 19.
4: He's had a monster second quarter. Not just the free throws. The team is 14 for 14 in the second quarter from the free throw line.
3: SGA matching his entire game four output in the first half tonight.
2: Thunder would be up 11 at the break, and in the second half,
3: Lu Dort into the front court. Peels to his left, gets it in the hands of SGA. SGA pulls back, takes a three, and connects! 22 for Shea Gilgeous-Alexander. Mitch Johnson's seen enough. 2 minutes, 6 seconds into the third quarter. Timeout, San Antonio. 6:40 left in the third. Caruso lobs it too high for Holmgren. Gets it, and Wemby tried to block it, but Holmgren went up and stuffed it. Chet Holmgren takes on Wemby and wins it. Wemby coming down floor, just kind of staring at Holmgren after that hit. 87-73, Thunder.
2: Thunder in control in the fourth quarter. Oklahoma City would turn back any challenges the Spurs gave them.
3: 2:42 to go. Now to SGA, bodied just inside a half. Dribbles past the three-point line into the lane. Got deep and scored! They couldn't keep SGA out of the creases, and he's given the Thunder a 14-point edge.
4: They screened Wemby from helping out.
2: Thunder a 127-114 win in Game 5. Mark Kestacher, PJ Carlissimo called it right here on ESPN Radio. Thunder winning it at home. They take a 3-2 series lead. Shea Gilgeous-Alexander, 32 points, 9 assists. Jared McCain, 20 points, 3 rebounds, making his first start of the playoffs. And after the win, he spoke with our George Sedano.
5: Jared, this team rarely gets blown out. You got blown out in Game 4. What was said during the off days heading into this one that turned it around for you?
6: We know what to do. I think the main message was get back to our basics. We know we're coming to a home crowd. We got to show out for them. But being in the details, just staying in the game, staying in the moment, and being present.
5: Speaking of staying in the moment, the MVP got 32 tonight. You've been his teammate now for a while. What makes him so special?
6: Man, everything. This dude, he works super hard. He's a great leader for us, and he's always poised. No matter what the situation is, you trust him. And I think his consistency, he talks about it a lot, but that really shows out here.
5: You guys held Wembanyama to 4 of 16 shooting tonight. What went into that?
6: Just a team defense, all together as one. He's a great player, and being able to come together as one and guard him.
5: And then lastly, a lot's been made about you being traded from Philadelphia, but I don't think enough has been made about you coming here to a championship organization and trying to fit in and create a role for yourself. How have you fit in so seamlessly?
6: Man, this team, the staff, the coaches, like, they're so awesome. I really love being here, and they welcomed me. Like, every single, like, right when I got here, it was so easy to mesh in with these guys. Great group of guys, and they allowed me to be confident out there and just be me.
5: Jared, congratulations. Thank you for the time.
6: Appreciate you.
2: Thunder get the win in Game 5. They take a 3-2 series lead. They're one win away from a second straight appearance in the NBA Finals. ESPN analyst Kendrick Perkins.
7: It's a combination of a lot of things. Number one, I can't believe I'm about to say this, but Wimby got punked tonight.
8: Ooh.
7: He got punked. Isaiah Hartenstein, I played him on both ends of the floor. That's number one. Number two, I hate watching Wimby play when he comes into games and he settled for jump shots. He forgot that he was a big man first with guard skills. When he plays with force and he's in attack mode, this team, the Spurs, are unbeatable. But I thought tonight the Thunder, Isaiah Hartenstein, Jalen Williams, they did an excellent job from the start to finish of keeping the body on them, playing physical with them, and throughout the course of the game, we started to see for the first time that Wimby looked tired. He didn't have his legs, and that's because of the physical play by the two centers, the big man for the Oklahoma City Thunder.
0: What is it about their collective roster that enables somebody to be there when they need them?
7: Well, first of all, they got a coach that actually could coach. Kenny Atkinson might need to take notes, okay?
0: Whoa.
7: Dagnall threw Jared McCain up in the starting lineup. That's number one. We know that SGA is going to get his 30 every now and then every night. And the big man, Chet, and Isaiah Hartenstein both had double-doubles. But the best player on the Thunder in this series has been Alex Caruso. He has been the Swiss Army knife. He will cut you everywhere but loose, and he has been playing outstanding basketball this entire conference finals on both ends of the floor. To me, I thought the Spurs came out the gates. They were in attack mode, and all of a sudden, Alex Caruso, the heart and soul of this team, came into the game and changed the whole dynamic of this game. He gave OKC life. He gave them belief. He give them hope. Whatever word you want to name down a dictionary that lifts someone up, that's Alex Caruso. He has been unbelievable. I said this last week, and I'm going to say it again. He is a top five role player in NBA history.
2: Thunder, one win away from their second straight appearance in the finals. Alex Caruso, 22 points, 6 assists for OKC as they go to 11-2. This postseason, Spurs back-to-back road losses for the first time since mid-January. OKC, 3-2 series lead, Game 6, Thursday, 8:30 Eastern in San Antonio. We'll, of course, have it here on ESPN Radio, presented by Gusto. Celtics coach Joe Mazzulla named the NBA's Coach of the Year Tuesday, officially wrapping up the NBA's postseason award schedule. Speaking of coaches in the NBA, the Cavaliers are keeping theirs. ESPN insider Shams Charania.
9: Sources tell me that Kenny Atkinson will return as head coach of the Cleveland Cavaliers for his third season. His job is safe. Over his first 2 years as coach of the Cavaliers, he's had a franchise best win percentage of over 70%. The end was ugly, though. It was a sweep, 4-0 to the Cavs, or to the Knicks, I should say. But year-over-year growth for the Cavs, second round last season, Coach of the Year for Kenny Atkinson, the conference finals this year, and he's got the support of Donovan Mitchell and James Harden. And this is the first conference finals for the Cavaliers without a LeBron James-led team in 34 years. So there's a lot for the Cavaliers to deconstruct now over the coming days and weeks. I expect the Cavaliers front office to be opportunistic with potential roster upgrades this offseason.
2: The Cavaliers swept by the Knicks in that round. Changes perhaps coming. The thoughts of Kenny Smith?
10: Coach Atkinson said that they took a step.
2: Mm-hmm.
10: They took a step in terms of what it looks like on paper, meaning they got to the conference finals where the last years they did not. However, they also took a step backwards because they also were, it showed what you're vulnerable to everyone else in the Eastern Conference. The way the Knicks beat them, they shown how vulnerable they are. The one thing that the Cavaliers are going to have to do, it's not all about personnel. Yes, James will get older, and there's some other players that you have to think about, but they have to change their offensive strategy and philosophy. They have to include the two guys in the interior more and figure out a way to include them more, because when the game slows down, being a ball-dominant six-second dribbler is not productive. And that's why the Knicks lost last year, because Brunson had to do the six seconds of more dribbling. And then this year they said, no, we're going to add people to our bench, and we're going to have more ball movement and more body movement, and we're going to be tougher to guard. So what happens today? You have the first time where you had, what, 130 points and no 20-point scorer.
2: Yeah.
10: Because you have spread the wealth. That is exactly what the Cleveland Cavaliers have to do if they want to move forward, because they took a step forward and think, but they went a step backwards in terms of being vulnerable.
2: Wound up being swept in the conference finals. Straight ahead, everybody got a hit, but not everybody got a win. That's next. SportsCenter All Night continues. It's ESPN Radio.
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7: Lamar showed up to voluntary workouts yesterday.
8: Jesse Bender is trying to establish himself. The best way to do that, it starts with Lamar being there, even though it's voluntary.
9: For him to be there and establish on day one, I'm the leader, this is how we're going to do things around here, that felt important.
6: Lamar Jackson taking to the field on Tuesday as the Ravens began week two of their OTAs. He missed practice during the first week with, quote, a couple of things going on. According to new head coach Jesse Minter, ESPN's Jeremy Fowler.
10: The latest is the Ravens want to hammer out a deal with Jackson, and the fact that he's in the building and has had better attendance this offseason than last is a sign of good faith. But they got to get this to the finish line. Now, Jackson is his own agent, so at least they have him in person now. They can try to hammer this out. I have talked to some people around the league who at least wonder, since Jackson is 2 years away from free agency, it's been at times rocky with Baltimore on the contract front. Does he want to wait out this year, play it out, ball out, let the market go higher when, you know, Caleb Williams and Drake May and Jaden Daniels, those guys could get new deals? His money would only go up at that point. So we'll see if Baltimore can close that gap in the next few months.
6: And he has been on the practice field. SportsCenter All Night, ESPN Radio. Monday, Memorial Day, Astros had three pitchers combined to no-hit the Rangers. Tuesday, the Rangers were not no-hit.
11: One and two, and here it comes. And Peterson hits one high and deep to right field. Back goes Smith to the wall, and that ball is history. That's 10 rows up. A three-run Jimmy Jack for Jack Peterson. He is taking his time circling the bases. It's 8-0 Rangers in the first inning.
6: First inning, 105-3 the fan. Rangers, 8 runs. That's the second most in the first inning following a game where the team was no-hit in baseball history. Rangers beat the Astros 10-7. Astros' four-game win streak is snapped. To L.A., Dodgers hosting the Rockies. This one turned into a blowout.
12: 0-2 pitch is swung on, hit in the air to center field and deep. Scott McCarthy turned around. He's back to the wall. It's gone. A home run for Mookie Betts. And he's dancing around second base, leaping and pumping his fist between second and third. Dodgers with a 2-0 lead. Mookie Betts, home run number 5. He swings, hits a high drive to left and deep. This ball back, and this ball is gone. A home run. Betts' second home run of the night. A 3-run shot, and the Dodgers lead it 13-1. A Mookie moment here in 2026 as Mookie announces he is back.
6: AM 570, LA Sports. Mookie Betts, 3-for-5. 2 of the 3 hits were home runs. Drives in 5. Betts, 5 RBI, tied for the most in any game over the last 2 seasons. Shohei Ohtani was hit in the hand in the 4th inning. He was later subbed out. He is scheduled to start on Wednesday. Dodgers do get the win, 15-6. Fifth time over the last 30 seasons they've had 35 wins through their first 55 games. On the other side of that coin, Cubs put up a run on Tuesday, but they gave up 12 to the Pirates.
13: And the 1-1. Driven towards center, playable. Garcia's going to make the catch. And the Pirates make it 2 in a row, and the Cubs have lost 10 consecutive games. The final tonight, Pirates 12, Cubs 1.
6: Cubs Radio Network, Pirates' fourth game with 10 or more runs this season. Third straight win overall. Cubs, meanwhile, 10 straight losses. ESPN analyst Eduardo Perez.
14: There's a couple things that you get a perfect storm from, right? The injuries that they have sustained on the pitching front is real. Cabrera now goes down to the IL with blisters in his hands. That just hurts and adds to it. But not being able to have the swing and miss from the pitching standpoint, I think hurts the Cubs. Look, they play really well defensively, up the middle. They've made some mistakes. Yes, they have. And then you look at the hitting part of it. Have they been successful successful staying within the zone? The answer is no. They've chased out of the zone. And if you look at guys that usually do not chase, you have guys on that roster that have been able to do that. But unfortunately for the Cubs, it has not been the right formula as of late. They played well a month ago, and then all of a sudden they can't figure things out, and they need to be aggressive trying to figure things out now in the zone offensively, something they haven't been able to do.
6: Cubs are the second team in baseball history to have multiple 10-game win streaks and a 10-game losing streak in the same season. Yankees pound the Royals.
0: Rosario drives that to right field. That ball is gone. Hits off the top of the wall and gets out. Second home run of the night for Amed Rosario. Big smile on his face. He pumps the right fist. And a four-hit night for Rosario.
6: As the Yankees beat the Royals 15-1, Yes Network with the call, 24 hits for the Yankees in the win. Angels get a bunch of runs with one swing.
2: Grissom awaits the pitch and swings at this one and lifts a high fly ball that's carrying deep out into right center field, and that ball is out of here! It's a grand slam for Vaughn Grissom, and the Angels are on top in this ball game. The Halos lead it 9-6.
6: Angels Radio AM 830. Angels a 10-6 win over Detroit. Detroit's seventh straight home loss. Are they right to keep their coach? That's next at ESPN Radio.
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6: Cubs lose to the Pirates. That's now 10 straight losses for Chicago. Vegas sweeps through the Western Conference Final. They will play for the Stanley Cup. Thunder, one win away from advancing to the NBA Finals.
4: 6 seconds to go. Oklahoma City clears the timeline. They've been on their feet for most of the fourth quarter, and the Oklahoma City Thunder take the pivotal fifth game, 127-114 over San Antonio, and they got a shot to return to the NBA Finals if they can win Thursday night in South Texas.
6: 127-114, Thunder with the win in Game 5. Shea Gilgeous-Alexander, 32 points as OKC bounces back from the Game 4 loss.
5: I think we just learned from our mistakes. We learned from what we talked about as a group, and we just applied it tonight. I think that is the most important thing. Like, a series, especially against a good team, is like a chess match. Like, you go back and forth with adjustments and game plans and switching the things and trying new things. And I think, like, they obviously punched us really good in Game 4. We got better than the team that played Game 4 for Game 5.
6: 32 points for SGA, half of them coming from the free throw line. 16 of 17 from the line. 16 free throws, a playoff career high. Thunder get the win. They are a win away from a second straight appearance in the NBA Finals. You heard the game here on ESPN Radio as the Thunder pick up a 10th straight playoff win following a loss. Mark Kestisher, PJ Carlissimo had the call for us. Back to OKC. Mark?
4: Jay, thank you very much. The Oklahoma City Thunder, since the postseason 2 years ago, have not lost back-to-back playoff games. Tonight in the crucial fifth game of this series, tied at 2 games apiece, Oklahoma City, PJ, got 32 points from Shea Gilgeous-Alexander. Coach Mark Degnault pushed the right buttons. Jared McCaney gave him a start, 18 of his 20 in the second half, and the Thunder now up 3-2 in the series.
7: Yeah, and how about the two bigs, Kesty? Kind of quietly, I mean, we talked about them all night, but Chet Holmgren was 6-for-9 from the field. Isaiah Hartenstein was 6-for-8. They both had double-doubles, 16 points, 11 boards for Chet, 12 points, 15 boards for Isaiah Hartenstein. They got the better of Victor Wembanyama. They held Victor to 20, but he took 4-for-15 shooting. And the SGA, as good as he was, the MVP, only shot 7-for-19 again. The defense has really been a problem for him, the way they're contesting him and the way they're being really physical. But, as usual, he gets himself to the free throw line, goes 16-for-17 from the free throw line. You see the OKC defense, if you just read the numbers, field goal percentage, 48% OKC, 40% San Antonio, 44 from three OKC, 29 from three for San Antonio. Excellent defensive performance. And guess who arguably, again, was the best player on the floor for the OKC Thunder? Alex Caruso.
4: Alex Caruso off the bench with a 22-point effort. So this is what we know. OKC last year twice, 2-2 at home, one game five. They won both series, but they didn't close out on the road in Game 6. So San Antonio, the young Spurs at home, trying to force this to the limit coming up on Thursday night.
7: Well, they're going to need a super effort. There's no question about that. Both of these teams are getting tired the deeper they get into the series. Dylan Harper has not looked the same to me since his injury. De'Aaron Fox is limping, and he really struggled tonight. Devin Vassell, for the first time, struggled. More OKC Thunder stepping up. And we still have in the bullpen, I don't know whether we're going to see them, but you got J-Dub and A.J. Mitchell. Another aspect of this game that makes it more, even more impressive, the way OKC took care of business without two of their main cogs.
4: OKC would like to take care of business in six because the Knicks are waiting with a lot of rest, healthy, and on a generational run right now, having won 11 straight, waiting for their NBA Finals partner. We know this, Oklahoma City is one win away from making it back-to-back trips to the finals. They'll take a 3-2 series lead to San Antonio for Game 6 Thursday night here on ESPN Radio. Game 5 goes to Oklahoma City, 127-114 over San Antonio. For PJ Carlesimo, I'm Mark Kestisher right here on your home for the NBA, ESPN Radio, and the ESPN app. Let's go back to our pal Jay Reynolds in the studio.
6: All right, Mark. Thunder, third straight Game 5 win in a series tied 2-2. Game 6, as you mentioned, Thursday. We'll have it here on ESPN Radio. SportsCenter all night. Knicks, as you mentioned, Mark, waiting in the wings after their sweep of the Cavaliers. New York into the finals for the first time since 1999. They do it under Mike Brown, who took over as head coach a year ago when the franchise made a divisive coaching change. Former Knicks forward Charles Oakley.
0: I think every coach on the bench got a position to play in every quarter. Then they got another thing they do is they watch the matchups. On the other team put somebody in. They've got somebody in the game. If it don't fit, they match up. They get somebody off the bench. So I think really made some adjustments for playing guys. You know, even though you start, but if you see a matchup that the guy can't probably, you know, later on, like, you know, third or fourth quarter, see they like, they go to the bench. But the guys just been playing well. The coaching staff doing a great job. Mike Brown, you got to give him credit. He got them where they didn't go last year. And that was the key, get them to the finals.
6: Charles Oakley earlier on Freddie and Harry, weekday afternoons here on ESPN Radio. As for Cleveland, Cavs are swept in the conference finals, but they're keeping their coach, Kenny Atkinson, returning for a third season to lead the team with his staff after being swept. ESPN insider Brian Windhorst.
8: Kenny Atkinson's won almost 120 regular season games the last 2 years. It led to the Cavs, I think, to maybe their eighth conference finals in 56 years of existence. Like, the fact that he would have to be verified to return is an indication of how bad the conference finals went. But okay, now look forward. James Harden holds the key to what happens with this Cavs offseason. Let me explain to you how. He has a $42 million player option. I expect him to waive that player option and enter into a new contract with the Cavs, a multi-year deal that would take that $42 million down a little bit and give him more guaranteed money long-term. What that would accomplish is allow the Cavs to move out of the second apron, which would give them the opportunity to potentially do some more business. What would that business be? Well, now here's where it gets complicated because there's several different pathways they could go. Look, the Knicks a year ago made the conference finals, and they said, we believe in this team, and we're going to bring them back, and we're going to ride it again. And look what happened. They're in the finals. The difference was the Knicks team were very impressive in the playoffs last year, upsetting the Boston Celtics. The Cavs were 8-10 in the playoffs this year. So the question is, what do they do? Already this year, when they traded James Harden, 26-year-old Darius Garland for 36-year-old James Harden, they indicated they were willing to more invest in the now. So you ask yourself the question, will they be willing to touch any of their other young core players? Will they be looking at willing to touch Jared Allen? There's a market for him. That contract is a very valuable contract. Will they touch Evan Mobley, defensive player of the year last year, who would be considered untouchable? If they put Evan Mobley on the market, they would be able to get an incredible return from him, both either a star or potentially other high-quality players. Or will they chase someone in free agency? When I walked off the court yesterday, every Cavs fan I encountered, what about LeBron? What about LeBron? What about LeBron? As of right now, the Cavs are only in position to pay the minimum salary contract. That's $3 million. LeBron made over $50 million this year. He has not given an indication that he is willing to take that kind of drastic pay cut. He's also about to enter into some level of negotiation with the Lakers.
20: Right.
8: If there's a time that comes where we find out that LeBron is willing to take that kind of pay cut, then we shall talk about that. But right now, the Cavs are really not in position to even execute a sign-and-trade, much less a free agent contract. If LeBron indicates to them, I really, really want to come to Cleveland, then we could see some action. But right now, I think it's wait and see.
6: Next season, James Harden's going to be 37 years old, and in his 18th NBA season, he's an 11-time All-Star. But do the Cavs bring him back? Here's our Michael Wilbon.
9: It depends what you're judging. And we, as we sit here, Christine, in late May, I'm judging the playoffs. And James Harden has been a truly great regular season player. But we've all chronicled the May and June collapses. And he's not been great. He's not been close to great. Another game last night with more turnovers, I think six, than baskets, two. I mean, this goes on and on and on late in the playoffs. So what does Cleveland want? What's their goal? What's their ambition? Is it winning a championship? Because I don't know that this running it back And by the way, we're told, Shams tells us, they're going to bring back the head coach after that game one, in which he, Atkinson, was largely responsible for the failure of his team to get a 1-0 lead in the conference finals, and then telling us analytically they're winning these games. You can't have that. How serious is that program? How serious are the Cavaliers? And I really, the only thing I like that I've heard come from Donovan Mitchell, who apologized to the city of Cleveland because they deserve it. And I'm not one to look at Cleveland and say they quit last night. I'm not going to do that. I'm going to say that. Let my dear friend Charles Barkley take that, and he did. But they were dispirited, right? They gave up. I'm not going to say they quit. There's a difference to me between quitting and just being beaten into submission. They tapped out, the Cavaliers did. You want to run it back with that? You're going to give James Harden either $42 million because he's got the player option, or you could come up with something team-friendlier, like a 2-year deal for, say, $56 million. I'm going off the top of my head here. But so that gets you less money per year, but does it help what you've got on the court? Is Cleveland putting out there a team that can beat the Knicks, that can beat Indiana when healthy, when Halliburton's healthy, that can beat the Celtics whenever they figure out what the hell they were doing this spring? No. And maybe not even Orlando under some new tutelage. So I don't see running this back, but I can't figure out anything Cleveland is doing or saying in the last week.
6: After being traded to the Cavs from the Clippers at the beginning of February, James Harden averaged 20.5 points per game, 7.5 assists, almost 5 rebounds per game in Cleveland in the regular season. SportsCenter All Night, ESPN Radio. Cavs, perhaps some changes on the way after being swept in the conference finals. Also swept in the conference final, hockey's best team from the regular season.
2: McCarr has the puck with 9 seconds. Colorado can't get it in. At center ice, Eichel banks it in. This one will go to the final seconds, and this one is a home ice blitzer. For the first time in franchise history, the Knights clinch the Western Conference at T-Mobile Arena. For the third time in 9 years, they're going to the Stanley Cup Final.
6: Golden Knights advance to play for the Cup, Fox Sports 98.9. Colorado Avalanche, meanwhile, swept in the conference finals. They're the 13th straight President's Trophy winner that fails to reach the Stanley Cup Final. The last to make it was the Blackhawks in 2013. ESPN analyst PK Subban.
10: It's a tough pill to swallow. I don't think it's so much about what Colorado did. I think it's about what Vegas did. Like, we have to really give Vegas credit. If you have a hockey team and you want to teach them how to play winning hockey, just go watch the 4 games that Vegas played. From top to bottom, guys, they didn't really make too many mistakes. And when they did, there was no doubt. They just came right back. And, you know, John Tortorella said it. There's a winning culture there. You saw that in this series. Even when there was pushback from Colorado, they never wavered. I have yet to see a playoff series of a team that consistently did all the intangibles in winning hockey in the playoffs. The physicality and the finishing of the checks and the blocking shots, all world. Forget everything else. Just the commitment to wear your opponent down, block shots. That's what gets you to a Stanley Cup final. They were unbelievable at it, and that demoralized the Colorado Avalanche. Like, for me, Colorado never quit, but it was a difficult grind for them. Seeing guys like Manson and Burns getting worn down over this series is not something you're accustomed to seeing in the National Hockey League, and I'm sure those guys will tell you. So you got to give Vegas a lot of credit for what happened. I think Colorado's still one of the best teams in the league, just this wasn't their week. The last 10 days, everything changed, and Vegas just came in playing the best hockey of the year, and it showed.
6: Vegas going to the Stanley Cup Final for the third time in their 9 seasons since their inception. SportsCenter All Night, ESPN Radio. College football, SEC Commissioner Greg Sankey making it clear he doesn't anticipate any decisions on the college football playoff at the meetings this week in Florida. Says there's still time ahead of the December deadline. The potential to expand the playoff to 24 teams continues to be a large topic, especially with other conferences pushing. ESPN's Heather Dinich.
11: SEC Commissioner Greg Sankey said he's not opposed to considering a 24-team playoff, but there are real concerns here about the possibility of watering down the field and also devaluing the regular season. They're trying to get as much information as possible to figure out where that tipping point is. But I will tell you, there are people here, like Tennessee Athletic Director Danny White, who have come out and publicly said they are in favor of a 24-team playoff. South Carolina coach Shane Beamer told me one thing they seem to agree on is every coach in the room, or a majority of them at least, want more access. As far as devaluing the regular season, Oklahoma coach Brent Venables said that with a 24-team playoff, teams are still going to be competing for seeding and home games, and the regular season will always matter.
12: 24 teams, the schedule, you got to figure that out, and the possible casualties of playoff expansion are conference title games played in the first weekend of December. What are you hearing about the future of the SEC championship game?
11: Well, SEC Commissioner Greg Sankey reminded everyone that there are contracts and they are committed to those right now. But at the same time, Kirby Smart, Georgia's coach, came out today and said, look, if those conference championship games have to take a back seat, his biggest concern is the revenue. Sources have told me the SEC conference championship game generates between $80 to $100 million. So people want to know, will a 24-team field compensate for the loss of that money? But a lot of coaches here expressed fond memories of growing up and watching the SEC championship game and being a part of it and how important it is. And quite frankly, with a 9-game league schedule, Texas coach Steve Sarkisian said winning the SEC championship game this year could mean even more because it will be so much more difficult to get to it.
6: Georgia coach Kirby Smart backing the idea of having the SEC break away from the current structure to make its own rules if national rules are not adopted to the satisfaction of the SEC. First inning, lucky 13. That's next. SportsCenter All Night continues at ESPN Radio.
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29: 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ESPN. 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
1: 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On the diamond, how about the shot we saw in San Francisco?
2: How about a high drive to left by Marte? Crushed and gone. A home run for Cattell. It is his ninth of the season, and the Diamondbacks take a 6-2 lead.
3: And man, was that a rocket. Took 95 and turned it around at 114 miles an hour.
1: A shot it was. Arizona Sports 98-7. Diamondbacks beat the Giants 7-5. That home run, 452 feet, his ninth of the season. Longest homer for a Diamondbacks player this season. 10 450-foot homers since joining the Diamondbacks in 2018. Leads the team, does Marte. Diamondbacks, 9 wins in the last 10, all against the Giants or the Rockies. In San Diego, Padres and Phillies.
4: Harper blasts it right field, hooking towards the pole, and it is gone. A rocket by Bryce Harper. A first-inning home run, his 13th home run of the season. And the Phillies are on the board first yet again. A first-inning homer for Harper makes it 1-0.
1: And his first homer in his last 8 games. 94 WIP. Phillies edge the Padres 4-3. They're a Major League best 11th win in one-score games. They're 11-5. Mariners 4-1 over the Athletics. Brewers shut out the Cardinals 6-0. Orioles a 6-1 win over the Rays, who've lost their last 3. Mets fall again. They fall to the Reds 7-2. 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
2: 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Are you ready to take?
0: Number 5.
1: White Sox wind up losing an 11 to the Twins, but the AL home run leader adds another. 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
2: Swing and a drive! Right field! Out of here! We're tied! 2-2! Number 19! He caught it toward the end of the bat, but he's a strong man. He caught enough of it.
0: Number 4.
1: Blue Jays, 8-1 winners over the Marlins. Half of their runs coming with one swing. 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
7: Swing and a high drive, deep right field. That ball is good, and it's a grand slam for Jesus Sanchez. He blows it wide open with his first career grand slam. It's 8-1 Blue Jays in the bottom of the sixth.
0: Number 3.
1: Braves have baseball's best record on the road. They pick up another win at Fenway. 680 the Fan.
8: Guerrero drops the set to the letters. 1-2 to the plate. Harris a high deep drive to center. Rafaela going back. Rafaela still back. And over his head, over the wall. 2-run homer, Michael Harris to the deepest part of the yard. Straightaway center field to the Braves. Add on to their lead. It's now a 7-4 lead for the Braves here in the eighth.
0: Number 2.
1: Pivotal game 5 in Oklahoma City. And it's the home team moving in front in the conference finals. 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
9: It has not been Devin Vassell's night.
6: Pass to McCain, open for three, takes it and makes it. Jaron McCain with a big triple, 6:11 to go. Timeout San Antonio.
0: Number 1.
1: Half of the Stanley Cup final is now set, and it took only 4 games. 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
10: Nakara has the puck with 9 seconds. Colorado can't get it in. At center ice, Eichel banks it in. This one will go to the final seconds, and this one is a home ice clincher. For the first time in franchise history, the Knights clinch the Western Conference at T-Mobile Arena. For the first time in 9 years, they're going to the Stanley Cup Final.
1: Golden Knights sweep the conference finals. 6th straight win overall, which they also did in 2020. Vegas center Jack Eichel.
11: I mean, we feel good. It was a heck of an effort from our group tonight. I think everyone stepped up and just a lot of commitment to winning. So really proud of the group tonight. We should be really proud of what we did and what we've accomplished so far. But with that being said, the ultimate goal is to hoist the Stanley Cup. So we still have to win 4 more games, and we have a veteran group, and I think we understand that. So we'll enjoy this, you know, for this evening and then get back to work, you know, starting tomorrow and start preparing because we've come a long way, but, you know, we still have four more wins and that's the ultimate goal and that's what we set out for when we started this whole thing in September. So, you know, we'll enjoy it tonight and tons of credit to the group and everybody for stepping up and winning the Western Conference, but, you know, the Stanley Cup's our ultimate goal.
1: Vegas has been in the league 9 seasons. It's their third appearance in the Stanley Cup Final. It's Wednesday, May 27th, birthday of Jeff Bagwell. The Astros Hall of Famer is 58 today. Houston does not get back-to-back no-hitters last night. Oklahoma City does get back out in front of the Western Conference Finals. More reaction coming up on Unsportsmanlike. They're next. I'm Jay Reynolds, back tomorrow with SportsCenter All Night. It's ESPN Radio.
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5: 2.9, here's Miller. Miller's open. Fires. Yes! The Pacers do it. Reggie hits it at the buzzer. Reggie Miller at the buzzer. I don't believe it.
0: And we're just getting started. The NBA is on ESPN Radio. The personalities you know.
12: This season, considering how the hell it went, not a failure. They missed LeBron for the first 14 games. He had no preseason.
13: As families head into summer travel season, there's one thing many people forget to plan for. What happens if someone gets sick when you're away from home? Joining us now is Dr. Peter McCullough with some smart ways to be prepared before summer begins. Doctor, summer is supposed to be relaxing, but travel can come with surprises. 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

0: 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I've been talking all morning. I don't understand how in that moment my voice thought it was necessary to crumble. Wow. 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As the Thunder win Game 5 over the San Antonio Spurs, 127-114. They take a 3-2 series lead heading into Game number 6 on Thursday night. There won't be a Game 5 or 6 in the Western Conference Finals in the NHL as John Tortorella, the interim coach bump, the Vegas Knights, unbelievable. They sweep the Avalanche, who win the President's Cup during the course of the season. They're 8-0 going into the finals, the Western Conference Finals. Goodbye. See you later. They get swept last night. Along with Chris Canty, Michelle Smallman, Evan Cohen with you. Good morning, everybody.
1: I mean, before we get started with the show, Ev, you okay?
0: I thought I was.
2: Ev, you good?
1: You good?
0: I thought so. I thought so. I don't know what just happened to my voice. Bad timing, to say the least.
2: I can't wait to listen to that back.
0: Yeah, well, I'm sure we'll find it.
2: On the podcast, we will be listening back.
1: Oh, yeah, we got to turn that into a drop, Smalls.
2: Oh, no doubt. Evans, hello.
1: Hello as a question?
0: I don't know what just happened to me. I've been talking all morning. I was on the phone with Nuno this morning. I've been talking to... Where are you going?
2: My seat's down a little.
0: She started walking away.
1: Don't try to deflect, Evan. No, I'm not going to let you do it.
0: I was talking to Hembo.
2: That's right. Good job, Cece. Rein him in.
0: I got into a fight with Mike and Rob, and I don't understand. Now my voice goes out.
2: What are you fighting about?
0: Because they blocked the door for me to get in. Cece, you know the back door that I now start going through to get into the studio that you walk through also to get in here? They put a painting and a chair in front of the door. And they were mad at me because I was opening the door. I said, guys, don't block a door. It's a fire hazard.
1: Well, in their defense, you never used that door.
0: No, recently.
1: I'm the only one that used the door, and I'm not in studio this week. So I understand why they feel like they could put stuff over there because nobody's going to use that door.
0: And while we're complaining about things.
1: I'm going to defend Rob and Mike on this one, Ev.
0: No, I've been going through that door the last couple of weeks.
2: Well, I used it during the show.
0: Yeah, okay, so good. So they block it. I also have an issue with you.
2: With me?
0: Yeah.
2: What did I do now?
0: Why does Vibe Check Disney Plus is in here every day, which is awesome. Yeah. Great show.
2: Right.
0: Is it too hard when you rearrange things to put it back?
2: I didn't do Vibe Check yesterday.
0: Okay, but you're part of the team.
2: Correct.
3: It was Courtney Cronin.
0: Who doesn't even show up in the studio when she's in New York. She doesn't even come by and say hello. But she wants Courtney, who we love... And you heard her with Amber and Myron on Monday, and she did the imitation, okay, welcome to the show. I heard it live on Monday morning. She rearranges everything and doesn't put it back.
2: I know, my seat's down really low.
0: Okay, so you're on board with me.
2: Well, that's when you were like, what are you doing? I was like, wait a minute, my seat is down so low, I'm probably not framed correctly, because normally I have to be propped up because I'm really short. And I was like, wait a minute, this is not right. Mm. And now the chair can't get bumped up. So I don't know who sunk it down low, but...
0: Mm. All right, any other complaints? We're all good?
1: I want to complain about the way SGA plays basketball.
2: Yeah.
1: Can we do that?
2: And I want to complain that the Spurs didn't win, because now I really want to see them in the finals.
0: Well, we saw last night Oklahoma City take a 3-2 lead with a 127-114 win against San Antonio. SGA had 32 points, 9 assists. I actually don't think he played that well, which is an amazing thing that he had 32 points. Alex Caruso, awesome as always off the bench. And sold high, huh? 18 of the 20 in the second half for Jared McCain. And we'll get to the Wemby part, because did Wemby order the code red on Jared McCain? We'll get to that in a little bit.
2: Yeah.
0: But the Thunder, here's where the Thunder's greatness is on so many levels. It's if you just take a look at the amount of good players they have, they never actually play bad players. And if you take the combination of like, Cason Wallace was pretty good in the first half. Jared McCain, good in the second half. There's your extra guard. Chet Holmgren had his best game of the series. He was really good early. Isaiah Hartenstein was good late. There's your big, right? They just have a full role. And it's not always with the same guy. This is the extra guard role. This is the big role. This is the defender role. And they have so many players that even if these role players are only really good enough to give you a great half, they have someone else who could play that same role, giving you another great half in the second half of the game.
1: Yeah, listen, I thought last night was the Mark Dagenau game, right? We talk about

0: The Udonis Haslam series breakdown, right? Your star players get you two wins. Your role players get you a win, and then your head coach gets you a win. Well, last night I thought Mark Dagenau shined. Some of the adjustments that he made coming off of game four, which was their lowest point total of the season, regular season game or postseason game, I thought there was a huge adjustments in terms of being able to get guys open, get guys open looks, making sure he went with a lineup that had all shooters on the court. That means Victor Wembanyama can't help and be in the paint as much, because you're going to leave somebody wide open. And the role players showed in the first half that those guys were going to knock down shots if they got open looks. We saw 40 points off the bench last night for Oklahoma City, so I thought that was fantastic. But the superpower for the Thunder in Game 5 was their ability to be able to close out quarters. I mean, you look at the final 3 minutes of every single quarter in last night's game. First quarter, they were plus 5. Second quarter, they were plus 6. Third quarter, they were plus 1. Fourth quarter, they were plus 1. Now, you combine that with going on a 10-1 run in the beginning of the second quarter and starting the third quarter on a 9-0 run, and that's the recipe for them being able to build a double-digit lead. And we've seen when the Thunder are up by double digits, especially at halftime, they are unbeatable. 32-0 this season when up by halftime. So Mark Dagenau understands the team that he's playing against. He understands the guys that he has in his locker room, and he built out a game plan last night that allowed OKC to take control of the game in the second quarter and not relinquish that. So credit to him, because I thought from an X's and O's standpoint, from a strategy standpoint, he bested Mitch Johnson from the Spurs.
1: Did you say 32-0 when they're up at halftime?
0: Yeah, 32-0 when they're up double digits at halftime.
1: Double digits at halftime. That's an incredible number. We always talk about the Thunder and their depth, and it was on display again last night. Shea, especially at the beginning of the game, he talked about it post-game, didn't have it. 3 turnovers. He missed his first 4 shots from the field. Even though he put up 32 points, as you said, Ev, it wasn't a typical A-plus game from Shea. But it doesn't matter, because they find ways to win. They have other guys who step up. And I know that you loved that Jared McCain was the star last night. One of the stars last night, because Chet obviously had a great game as well. Several other players from the Thunder contributing, but for him to score 20 in his first playoff start and be able to continue to produce in the manner in which he did, I know that that is something that you probably want to harp on today after Daryl Morey said he sold high on him. Jared McCain is just the third player in the last 15 postseasons to score 20 or more multiple times in a conference finals or final series. So working out well for the Thunder.
2: Yeah, I mean, I actually did not think he played well at all in the first half. Like, I actually thought he was a negative for them, and I would have understood, if Mark Dagenau, head coach, and again, why CC's pointing out it's a Dagenau game, it's a good point. He stayed with him, because I thought Jared McCain, who I love, was so bad in the first half that if Dagenau said, you know what, Isaiah Joe, where you at? Aaron Wiggins, hello, I need you, right? I would understand that. But he didn't, and he stayed with them, and he had 18 of his 20 in the second half. And now we are at a point, and go look this up, ladies and gentlemen. We are at a point where if they win it all, which is certainly on the table, he becomes arguably around the third best trade deadline acquisition in the history of the sport for that season. In other words, Luka is a much better trade deadline acquisition than Jared McCain. Right. But the Lakers didn't win a title. For a title team, you're going back to Clyde Drexler in 95, and you're going back to Rasheed Wallace is the big one in 04. But CeCe, specifically for the year that they acquired the player, they went out there and they got a guy who scored, as Small just mentioned, 20 or more in at least 2 Western Conference Finals games. Who knows what happens in 6 and if there's a 7, and in the NBA Finals. That is an all-time great in-season acquisition for that season. What Jared McCain has become.
0: Oh, no doubt. I thought Jared McCain was fantastic down the stretch. He and Alex Caruso made some big shots. I mean, in the fourth quarter, him and Caruso combined for 3 made threes and 15 points. And the one that Jared McCain made at the 3:45 mark in the fourth quarter was a big one, because it felt like San Antonio was trying to mount some momentum and claw back in that game late. I thought he was fantastic. But, Ev, I don't want to bury the lead when it comes to this. SGA is going to put people in some very uncomfortable conversations if the Thunder are able to advance to the NBA Finals and win back-to-back titles. SGA would become one of 10 players with multiple MVPs and multiple titles. Can I give you the list of the other nine, sir?
2: You may.
0: All right. Here's the list of the other nine players that have multiple MVPs and multiple titles. Michael Jordan.
2: GOAT.
0: Bill Russell.
2: GOAT.
0: Kareem Abdul-Jabbar.
2: GOAT. I don't know how that
0: LeBron James.
2: GOAT.
0: Magic Johnson.
2: Yeah.
0: Tim Duncan.
1: Oof.
0: Larry Bird. Steph Curry. Wilt Chamberlain. He's going to put people in some really uncomfortable conversations when it comes to what his career is and the caliber of player he is. Because when you watch him, it's not fun. Last night was not enjoyable watching SGA live up to the moniker of being a free throw merchant. The guy had one made field goal in the first quarter. But in the first half, he had double-digit free throw attempts on his way to a playoff career high, 17 free throw attempts. It wasn't fun watching him flop around like a fish and draw fouls. Now, it's a skill, just like anything else on the basketball court, but from an entertainment value standpoint, it's not enjoyable. And yet, SGA is on the doorstep of being in those conversations with those individuals and being in the conversation for greatest point guard of all time. I'm sorry. I watch it. The eye test doesn't speak to that, but the accolades will. And that's what will become the challenge in judging SGA, because we know Oklahoma City is an all-time great team, but we have to acknowledge that their best player, if he wins back-to-back titles, back-to-back MVPs, potentially back-to-back finals MVPs, is entering the chat with a who's who of the top 10 players that have ever laced them up.
2: And that makes you uncomfortable.
0: Hell yeah, it does.
2: We need to continue that conversation. Plus, U.S. Wembe. 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
3: 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Last night, two major things. The biggest thing. The Golden Knights heading to the Cup Finals for the third time in their 9-year history as a franchise. Utterly insane. It's better to be a new franchise in the NHL than a historical franchise in the NHL. The all-time, like, original six franchises can't, not all of them, but can't figure it out. And the new one, the Vegas Golden Knights, third Stanley Cup in 9 years. And oh, by the way, the Panthers, who are not new, but they're new-ish in terms of expansion, what, 96, if I'm not mistaken? No, whatever, early to mid-90s, 96, I think they went to the Cup with Van Beesbrook, and they lost. But the reality is they've been unbelievable, too. They went to three straight Stanley Cup Finals. They won two of them over the last couple of years. So you're looking at these newer franchises. Lightning as well, by the way, are unbelievable. Like, you're better off being an expansion franchise in the NHL than a historical franchise. And then, of course, Oklahoma City last night, 127-114. They win over San Antonio. And before we get to the San Antonio part, and there is a San Antonio part, and a guy that we have all praised to no end, deserves some critique today in Victor Wembanyama. But CeCe, let's finish off where you were moments ago as to why the legacy of SGA is frustrating for you.
9: Well, it's frustrating because I don't look at SGA as a top five talent in the sport. Now, he's a top five player in the sport, but he's going to be viewed right there with the greatest players to have ever played the game when his career is said and done because of the accolades that he's going to amass. Oklahoma City is incredibly well run, right? You brought up Jeremy Cain. He's got two conference finals games where he went for 20-plus points. Well, guess what? The Thunder also have Alex Caruso, who did the same exact thing.
3: Yep.
9: So, I mean, he's always going to be flanked, that being SGA, with talent that's going to complement his skill set. He's going to continue to be in this position. Yeah, he might not get to the championship rounds. He might not get to the finals every single year. But his team will always be poised to go on deep playoff runs. And as he continues to amass more playoff points, as he continues to amass more regular season accolades, if he gets another title, if he gets another finals MVP, then all of a sudden we're going to look at him and have him in conversations with some names that, from a talent standpoint, you wouldn't think he would belong in, but the accolades say different. And that's why I think it's very uncomfortable for people when we start thinking about the historical context around what SGA has been able to do, especially over the last 2 years.
3: Yeah, it's a very interesting point. He has a great shot at doing what you just said.
10: numerically he's with those guys, but I agree, it doesn't feel like he's with those guys. Here's what may ultimately make it feel better for you. If they are somehow able to win it this year, and it ain't going to be easy because the Knicks are a machine right now, but if they are somehow able to do it this year, we're going to easily go to the place of when's the third one. And if the third one happens, then he leaves no doubt, right? When you get to a third one,
9: it becomes undeniable. But I mean, some people would say that would be the case if he does it this year.
10: Yeah, and I'm not ready to count a second one before a third one here. I'm just saying in the hypothetical that you're bringing up, based on a 3-2 lead, based on the fact they don't lose two straight games, so on and so forth, you know, it's trending in the direction of them being in the finals. Again, they have a machine in the New York Knicks right now that they are going to have to overcome, which will not be easy in any way, shape, or form. Now, last night, the Wemby part of it, Smalls, we praise him nonstop, and he deserves to be praised nonstop. But last night at 20 points, 4 of 15 from the floor, 0 of 5 from behind the arc, too many threes, 12 of 12 from the line. I could say, now let's play some Wemby sound, but there is no Wemby sound because he didn't speak to the media. The overall night, Kendrick Perkins, ESPN NBA analyst, was on SportsCenter postgame last night and had this analysis of Wemby in game number 5.
11: Wemby got punked tonight. He got punked. Isaiah Hartenstein, I played him on both ends of the floor. That's number one. Number two, I hate watching Wemby play when he comes into games and he settled for jump shots. He forgot that he was a big man first with guard skills. When he plays with force and he's in attack mode, this team, the Spurs, are unbeatable. But I thought tonight the Thunder, Isaiah Hartenstein, Jalen Williams, they did an excellent job from the start to finish of keeping the body on them, playing physical with them, and throughout the course of the game, we started to see for the first time that Wemby looked tired. He didn't have his legs, and that's because of the physical play by the two centers, the big men for the Oklahoma City Thunder.
12: Yeah, I thought Perk nailed it, especially with that last part there that he looked tired. It seems like fatigue might be starting to set in with Wemby and this Spurs team a bit. He shot 27%. It's a postseason career low last night. And Mitch Johnson was saying postgame, he's got to take more than 15 shots. We're going to need more from Wemby. But to your point, Evan, it would have been nice to hear that from Wemby himself. The fact that the Spurs said he was unavailable to speak to reporters, you can't do that. You're the face of this franchise. You're a star in this league. You have to be able to make yourself available in the good times and the bad times. And I know that he is so evolved for a 22-year-old that sometimes we forget he's 22 years old. We've seen a couple little moments, the Naz Reid elbow and this game and post game in particular yesterday from Wemby, where we're getting reminded of his youth. And that there might still be some immaturity and some room for growth there for Wemby. But I was disappointed in not only the performance, but the fact that he was unavailable last night.
10: Yeah, I totally agree with you because I was thinking, oh, well, maybe he's sick because he wasn't playing that well. He looked sluggish last night. Well, if he's sick, they actually committed another violation, so to speak, because you actually have to report that in the NBA prior to games. You have to give the health status of the players. I just thought about one thing. If I'm going to treat him personally like the face of the league and the future face of the league and this unbelievable superstar, if LeBron James had a loss and didn't speak to the media, I'd come in today and rip him. So I got to be fair. That's a bad job by Wemby last night. I don't care if you don't speak to the media if it's consistent. Leon Rose, general manager, president of the Knicks, they go to the conference, they go to the NBA Finals, doesn't say a word. They lose a game, doesn't say a word. All right, fine. Consistent.
12: Yeah, but when you are a superstar like Victor Wembanyama, when you're a player, you're not afforded that luxury.
10: That's right. No. And he spoke after wins.
12: It's a requirement of the job.
10: Yeah, but CeCe, here's my thing. Don't speak after game 6 if you win then. Like, if that's going to be your thing, make it your thing. I don't advise that, but at least be consistent. The result of the game should not indicate whether or not you meet with the media. In essence, speak to the fans, your customers.
9: No, I hear where you're coming from, and certainly you hope that it's not an issue where he's just avoiding talking about them coming up short. Anything could have happened after the game. There could be some physical issues going on. Who knows? We won't have that answer until we see game 6 and see what unfolds from there. But what I will say about Victor Wembanyama, we've been having a conversation all season long and throughout the playoffs about whether or not the Spurs can skip steps. And last night is exactly why young teams can't skip steps. Because the Spurs and Wemby, from an energy and effort standpoint, particularly on the defensive end, couldn't follow up what they did in game four, in game five. And OKC, a veteran team, even though they're young themselves, they've been there, they've done that, they got the hats and the T-shirts. There's a reason why the Thunder don't lose consecutive postseason games. They're 9-0 following a postseason loss.
10: Insane.
9: So when you start to look at young teams and the learning curve that it takes in order to ascend to win a title, game five was a glaring example of why young teams can't skip steps. Because the energy and the effort every single time out on the court has to be the same. And it's clear to me defensively, the effort in game four was not the same effort that we saw from the Spurs in game five. And Victor Wembanyama is front and center. He didn't get going early. He only took two shot attempts in the first quarter. Hell, Carter Bryant off the bench for the Spurs in less than 3 minutes of game time in the first quarter had more shot attempts than Victor Wembanyama. That's a problem when your best player isn't setting the tone for your team on both ends of the court. And it begins and ends with Wemby when it comes to San Antonio trying to best the reigning defending champs.
10: We are in Sportsmanlike here on ESPN Radio, ESPN2. 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Coming up, wait, he's back again for another year? 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
13: Shamit now steps back, tries it, hits it. It's a 20-point lead for the Knicks. The Knicks can sense it.
14: They quit on an entire city and an entire fan base. Last night they went out there and they just rolled the ball around. There was no plan other than let's get through the next 48 minutes so I can go on whatever vacation plans I already got laid out. And trust and believe that those tickets were already bought. There is no doubt in my mind. You know why? Because I watched them play last night.
15: 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The Knicks eliminating the Cleveland Cavaliers. Then one Chris Canty after that. NBA playoffs on ESPN Radio. 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If you missed any of our conversation about the Golden Knights heading to the Cup Final, as well as game number 5 of OKC in San Antonio, go back on the podcast and listen. I'm going to say a stunning piece of news. Shams Charania yesterday reported that the Cleveland Cavaliers are bringing head coach Kenny Atkinson back for year 3. Now, I don't know if the analytics are saying he's back for year 3 or he's actually back for year 3, but it seems like he's actually back for year 3. And I don't want to give everything away before he talks, but the reaction from one Chris Canty Smalls, do you remember the exact phrasing on our text message? Unserious franchise.
16: Mm.
15: Why did you say that?
14: Because they're not. I mean, if you're trying to get over the hump and you're going to bring back the same cast of characters that is only going to get more expensive from where they're at contractually right now, then you probably need to change the voice on the sideline, especially when said voice is unwilling to hold your best two players accountable for the effort that they put forth on the defensive end or lack thereof. I respect what Kenny Atkinson has become in our league as a coach. I think he's a good basketball mind. But when you watch how apathetic Donovan Mitchell and James Harden are on the defensive end, you can't seriously believe that that effort is championship caliber, that that's going to lead to the Cavs being able to get back to the NBA Finals and compete for a chip with whoever's coming out of the West. So in what we purported to be a wide-open Eastern Conference coming into the season, a lot of people said the Cavs have as good a chance as any in order to get there. We were all skeptical of the trade deadline move that they made with James Harden. It seems like it worked out. They got the better of that deal with L.A., at least in the short term. But it was all in an effort to get to the Final Four and hopefully beyond. And once you got there, you had an epic Game 1 collapse on the road against the New York Knicks, and you let that one loss beat you four times. That is unacceptable as far as I'm concerned. And that falls directly on coaching. So when I got the news yesterday that Kenny Atkinson was going to be retained, I said the Cavs are not a serious franchise because they don't have conviction about doing whatever it takes, as uncomfortable as it may be, in order to get to the NBA Finals.
12: I think that's the key word right there, CC. Uncomfortable. They don't want to get uncomfortable. They don't want to have to make a bold move here and shake things up. And unfortunately, it seems like that's what they need. When you blow a 22-point lead, get swept, and have an embarrassing effort in the last game of the series at home in front of your fans, and the attitude afterwards isn't disgust, isn't anger, that's a problem. When your head coach is saying, well, analytically, we won 2 out of the 3 games, that's a problem. When he's asked about the series as a whole, and he says, that was the task, right, to take another step. Knicks were in the conference final last year. There are barriers. We jumped a barrier that we're stuck on. That's not the task. The task is to get to and win the finals, not to just get to an Eastern Conference Finals. And then afterwards, when you have James Harden saying, oh, he's an ultimate players coach, he gets it, he understands this team. He's a players coach, and that's the effort you gave him? Something is not connecting. And they need a fire lit under that organization and under this team. And it seems like they are more comfortable with the status quo when they need to get uncomfortable.
16: I don't want to make this specifically about Kenny Atkinson when I say this, but in general, when players on teams, any sport, any level, men's, women's, doesn't matter, tell me how much they love the coach and they continuously underachieve, it tells me how much I need to fire the coach.
14: Exactly.
16: Just as simple as that. If you're going to keep telling me how much you love this person and you never get to the place you're supposed to get to, you have then fired that person.
12: But it's not just you don't get there. It's that you showed no fight along the way.
16: That's right. And because there's no penalty. There's no if I do this, then that. There's no that.
14: Ev, when people usually have that type of adoration for somebody, when they say, oh, I love this person, I love this, it's because they make them feel comfortable.
16: Yeah, their life's easy.
14: And nothing of significance has ever grown in a comfort zone. John Harbaugh, when I played for him with the Baltimore Ravens, had T-shirts printed up at the beginning of training camp that said, get comfortable being uncomfortable, because that's where the competitive edge is. And clearly the Cavs don't have that. So I don't give a damn that Evan Mobley had a career year under Kenny Atkinson. It doesn't matter. You know what matters to me? Kenny Atkinson, a 13-14 playoff record as head coach of the Cavs. That's what matters. It's not good enough.
16: So,
14: it's not.
16: So what are they going to do to fix this whole thing? Brian Windhorst, the ESPN NBA insider, was on NBA Today yesterday. And now, with the Kenny Atkinson move not happening, what could be next? He provided this idea.
17: Even if they want to keep this roster together, which I frankly don't expect, I expect them to make some significant changes to it. They have some free agents they need to sign, their own free agents. Dean Wade, for example, started the bulk of this class as a free agent. So, but I expect the Cavs to be mulling over. Like, I don't think you will be long before you start to hear Cavs attached to Giannis Antetokounmpo, would they consider entering that market? You know, if they put Evan Mobley on the table, as hard as that would be, Evan Mobley is in his mid-20s. When they drafted Evan Mobley, okay, they drafted him to be another Giannis. What if they could turn him into Giannis with Harden and Donovan Mitchell on the roster? They have not crossed that bridge yet, but that is something that they may have to consider, especially as we lead up to the draft and the Bucks get serious about listening to offers for Giannis.
18: Right.
16: Okay, so Wendy is so humble that when he says, you know, you'll start to hear about Giannis's name mentioned with the Cavs, that was it. That was Giannis's name mentioned with the Cavs. Him saying it. Here's the catch. Okay? So just on the surface, Evan Mobley next year is making $50 million. Giannis is making 58. There is no world where Giannis is only $8 million better in NBA terms than Evan Mobley. He is a lot better than Evan Mobley. The catch is, he can't make that trade.
19: Nope. You have to have a third and fourth team involved because they're in the second apron.
16: And
19: you have to,
16: or
19: you can't aggregate the salaries when you're in the second apron.
16: Correct.
19: So
16: and
19: good luck.
16: Or that's why the James Harden thing comes into play. So if you decline, I'm going to try my best not to get too detailed on this. If you decline the player option, in essence, say, if he says, I will pass on my $42 million, but I'm going to sign a multi-year deal at $30 million per year. Well, now I've cut $12 million. And I probably need to cut a little bit more in order to get to a place where I can make that trade. So there is significant work to do in order to make that happen. It is not impossible. Needless to say, I spent time last night working on it. It can happen. Teams like Chicago and Memphis are cap space teams that, as CeCe mentioned, you could use as a third or fourth team. But it would take a lot of work. And if you're Milwaukee, CeCe, I don't know that I'm, like, insanely excited about getting Evan Mobley after what I saw this postseason. Like, I get that he's a younger version of Giannis in theory, but the only version of Giannis is his height and weight. That's
19: it. He's not a younger version of Giannis.
16: Right, exactly.
19: Like, he's got some skills now. Don't get it twisted. Like, he's always in the conversation for one of the best defensive players in all of basketball. You know, he can stretch the four. I think he shot 35% from three in the postseason. So it's not awful. And he's a guy that can, in theory, be a 20-point-a-night scorer. So I think there's a lot to like, and he's certainly a building block piece. What is he, 24 years old?
16: He'll be 25 for next year's season, if I'm not mistaken.
19: Yeah, so if you're the Milwaukee Bucks, that's the kind of piece that you would want back, but you would need more.
16: Yes.
19: And I'm not quite sure what the more is that the Cavs would have to offer.
16: They have draft picks, and that's about it. I mean, they would have to make moves with other teams, but if you're going to acquire Giannis, you're going to want Donovan Mitchell there.
19: But Ev, here's the thing. Mm. With the landscape of the NBA and how they're changing the lottery rules, the draft picks are great, but I need multiple young players that are relatively proven commodities that I can reset my franchise with. And that's what the Cavs would have to do. They've got Evan Mobley now, but they would have to find another team and another young player that the Bucks would feel good about as being a part of a future core for their team to contend, you know, into the future. So, yeah, this is not a simple deal.
16: Is there any doubt, by the way, that if Giannis was traded to the Cavs, that would be the single best thing that Jimmy Haslam has ever done for the city of Cleveland in sports? He owns the Browns. He and Dee, his wife, they own the Browns, and they own part of the Bucks. There is nothing that they would have done for Cleveland sports better than trading Giannis to Cleveland.
19: Well, does that give him cover to trade Myles Garrett?
16: Yo, that's it.
12: One superstar and another one out.
16: Yo, people go crazy when you do the cross-sport comparisons. They don't like that. If you trade Giannis to the Cavs, 1,000%, trade Myles Garrett the same day. Literally trade Myles Garrett the same day. Hey, I'm even. I got you, Giannis, and I gave up on Myles Garrett.
19: No, you're not even. You got them a top five player in the world that has won a championship already. I think that's advantage Cleveland. It's not
12: big
19: even
12: time.
19: It's advantage Cleveland.
12: And even though Myles Garrett is a bona fide superstar, you're not winning games with him.
16: That's true. And you would with Giannis. You would with Giannis. We're on Sportsmanlike, presented by Progressive Insurance.
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13: 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Off the rim, no good. 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Ray Allen, a three for the corner. It's good!
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15: 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Guys, remember a couple of weeks ago, Adam Schefter, every Tuesday after 8 a.m. Eastern with us, go back and listen to the podcast or Adam's podcast, wherever podcasts are found. Adam said to us, if you believe that A.J. Brown to New England is a done deal, which it seems like everyone kind of believes it's a done deal, well, then the next big story to keep an eye on in the NFL right now over the next 4 to 6 weeks, believe it or not, is the potential of the supplemental draft. Why is that? Because of one guy specifically, a potential 2027 first-round quarterback. Our buddy Jordan Reed did a story on the quarterbacks yesterday in the first round on ESPN.com, coming up for 2027, of Brandon Sorsby. He was at Indiana for a minute, then went to Cincinnati, and then was like the number one, quote-unquote, free agent on the college football market, NIL transfer, goes to Texas Tech, then voluntarily checks himself into gambling rehab, and the NCAA yesterday denied his request for reinstatement for eligibility for the 2026 season. Sources told ESPN's Pete Dammel on Tuesday he completed the 35-day inpatient rehab for gambling addiction in Arizona. He's set to return to campus in a couple of days,
16: court date June 1st, Lubbock County, NCAA. Decision in line with precedent put Sorsby's lawsuit against the NCAA seeking an injunction for his eligibility for the 26th season into further focus as his court date looms Monday in Lubbock County. So this is per, obviously, Pete Thamel's reporting and great information there. Now, the NFL has this supplemental draft. CeCe, correct me if I'm wrong in how I'm describing it. It's basically an add-on draft for players that become eligible, that situations in some way, shape, or form would change between the end of the or the draft process and the actual draft and this. Situation changing would not be a change of coach. It would be a situation like this. It would be a God forbid tragedy that occurred that would change their lives or whatever it may be, and then for or academically, and whatever it would be.
19: Eligibility status changes.
16: Okay.
19: Which means that, yeah, so their eligibility changes for collegiate sports, and, you know, they're looking to progress their career and advance to the next level.
16: Okay, thank you. I appreciate that, because I don't think that's a pretty common thing that people know anymore, the supplemental draft. It was way more common back in the day. So he could enter this, and a team could pick him. And if a team would pick him, they would forfeit their pick in the round the next year. In other Correct. Words, if it was the first round, and so I'm just looking at Smalls, the Packers picked him, they then wouldn't have their first round pick next year.
19: Correct.
16: What happens here? If he enters the supplemental draft, what do you guys think is going to happen with this? Because this is fascinating. A first-round quarterback potentially eligible now.
19: Well, he ain't going to get drafted early. That's for damn sure. Like, he might be a first-round talent, but the baggage is going to push him into the latter rounds of the supplemental draft if he gets drafted at all. The talent is there. It's unquestioned. But I do think that when you start talking about the quarterback position, can you entrust your franchise eventually to this young man? That is a tall ask for somebody that has had a documented gambling addiction and gone to rehab for it. With as pervasive as sports gambling has been, and his own attorneys arguing that point to the NCAA to maintain his eligibility, I struggle to think what temptation will be there for him when he graduates to the NFL, and how much pressure is going to be on him to dive back into that world. Again, gambling is an addiction, just like anything else. It's a sickness. Mm-hmm. And so we hope that he's on the other side of it. But the pressure that comes along with playing quarterback in our league, coupled with the pressure and the temptation that will be there because he's a quarterback when it comes to sports wagering, I just think that's a dicey proposition for any organization. And that's a lot to introduce into your locker room.
12: Yeah, you know, it's a big risk. It is a big risk if you bring him in. Clinically diagnosed with the gambling disorder, which they acknowledge is a mental health condition. But that's something that is going to be there, that he's going to have to combat every day. When he's placing thousands of bets, including ones involving Indiana when he was a true freshman at Indiana back in 2022. That's a problem. And I respect him for going out there and getting treatment and for trying to better himself and put himself in the best position for his football future moving forward and his life, honestly. But if you're a franchise or an organization, is that a risk that you're willing to take? And if you're the NFL, with as important as sports gambling is to your product, when people touch the money, that's a problem. Do you want to invite this in and take a risk that it could be a problem that you have to deal with moving forward, even though he got the treatment that he needed?
16: Very interesting. Couple things off of what you guys just said. CeCe basically said he's pretty much off my board. Okay, totally fair. What you just said is you never, or what you didn't say to me is more interesting. You never used the word allegedly.
12: Well,
16: and no, I'm saying correctly.
12: This is
16: not an allegation. This is, I did this, right? And that is a key thing to note, because there are a lot of, there's a horrific story around Josh Jacobs, running back for the Green Bay Packers.
12: Mm-hmm.
16: Allegedly did horrific things. I'm not convicting him. I don't know if he did or he didn't. Allegedly. I'm going to use that word because I have no idea facts. You know facts, because he has admitted facts. And because of those facts, CeCe basically is saying he's probably off my board. But you just alluded to the idea of, should the NFL even take him in? Are you saying the NFL should not allow him to be in the supplemental draft?
12: You don't think that's a question that
16: has
12: crossed their desks because of the business of sports wagering in this country and the profit that the NFL has seen because of it? Do you think that they want to introduce that into what is a very fruitful arm of their business, a potential problem?
16: Now, Calvin Ridley was suspended for gambling and is in the NFL. Obviously, yes, wide receiver.
19: Yes, he's a wide receiver, and that was fantasy football or fantasy sports, if I'm not mistaken.
16: Right, from the facility or the proximity.
19: This is a little bit different. The nature of what Brandon Sorsby engaged in is different. And so, yeah, I understand gambling is gambling, but, like, this is different when we start talking about wagering on games, potentially games that you are participating in. That is... I don't know.
16: That would be a bridge that
19: I wouldn't cross.
16: Quickly on this. You said basically he's off your board. Should he even be eligible to be on the board? Because that's what Michelle is bringing up.
19: Yeah, it shouldn't be collusion. I mean, listen, the NFL, each individual club should make a decision about what's in their best interest. I'm just saying that I would be hesitant to bring him into my organization because of the nature of the infractions that he had at the collegiate level and the nature of the position.

0: and the pressure that's going to be associated with it.
1: 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Like, it's if you're clean and you're healthy, awesome. I'm okay being wrong in that scenario because it's too risky right now in the moment. Hot mess, next.
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0: Is he losing his nickname? The Milwaukee Brewers pitcher, yeah. Jacob Mizorowski, is unbelievable, yeah. Throwing over 100 miles per hour, like 50-some-odd times in a single start. 5-2, 1.83 ERA, 0.83 whip. I'm just saying, bad
1: he's
0: week
1: he's
0: for
1: getting
0: the
1: more wins than the Miz these days.
0: That's true, too. He's got more wins than the Miz. I'm just saying, not a great week for my rival, the Miz, and I'm very conscious of doing this in a nice dress shirt and sport coat today because the Miz made fun of my outfit when he joined us a few weeks ago.
2: Hated your jean jacket.
0: Hated it.
2: Hated it. Yeah, do you think when he's walking around Cleveland repping the Cavs that people are booing him? They're like, why did you make Danhausen mad?
0: Are you onto something?
2: What did you do?
0: Was Danhausen motivated by his rivalry with the Miz?
2: He was, obviously.
0: Clearly. So, Miz, number 5 on the list. Next.
3: Number 4
0: on the list. Does anyone realize, maybe we should keep this quiet because it's not a big topic of conversation, but I'm going to point it out. OTAs are beginning in the NFL, right?
2: Yeah.
0: Does anyone realize a starting quarterback is currently holding out in the league?
2: Brissett?
0: Jacoby Brissett. How about the Arizona Cardinals? I understand that people may look at Jacoby Brissett and say it's not equal to that. You know, he's not that much better than Gardner Minshew, who would be their backup, or even Carson Beck. Here's the thing. I know this because I know this guy. I've been around this guy since he was in high school. I'm not saying I have a personal relationship with him, but I've seen him. And CeCe knows what this kind of guy means in the locker room.
1: Yep.
0: Jacoby Brissett not being around rookies, not being around Jeremiah Love, not being around Carson Beck is a loss. CeCe, we have a starting quarterback holding out right now, and no one has paid attention to it, so I'm putting the Arizona Cardinals on that list.
1: Yeah, it's absolutely ridiculous what the Cardinals are doing. They're being penny-wise and pound-foolish because here's the thing, Ev. You're trying to develop players on your roster. You're also trying to develop a first-time head coach in Mike LaFleur.
0: Mm.
1: Don't you want to make sure his starting quarterback is around for all of the OTAs and all of the practices and training camp to give this team the best chance to be competitive this year, to also give your head coach the best chance to adjust to the learning curve that is accepting this job at this level? Just doesn't seem like it makes a whole lot of sense if you're Arizona.
2: And mind you, I believe it was last week that Adam Schefter told us they're not favored to win any games this season. That in itself is a hot mess. And then you add the fact that your starting quarterback is holding out. Not good.
0: Again, a starting quarterback, the biggest sport in our country, not the biggest sport in the world, that is soccer. Taylor Twellman's going to join us in an hour, talk World Cup. But the biggest sport in our country, one of 32 teams, the most important position in all of sports, one of those 32 teams has a starting quarterback that is holding out. That's of note to me. Number 4, hot mess list, Arizona Cardinals. Next.
3: Number 3.
0: I mean, they were the best team in the regular season in the NHL. The Colorado Avalanche won the President's Cup. They were better than anyone in the league. 121 points. The next best team in the league, points-wise, Carolina Hurricanes at 113. We're still alive here. They got swept by the Vegas Knights.
2: Smoked.
0: Done. 4 games. Mm. Goodbye. The Vegas Golden Knights, who are in the Stanley Cup Finals for the 3rd time in the 9-year history of their team, fired a head coach late in the season. And they have now gone on this insane run to go to the Stanley Cup Finals. So the Colorado Avalanche completely melting down in the Western Conference Finals. Number 3, hot mess rankings.
1: Yeah, that's embarrassing. To have the best point differential in the regular season and to get swept in the conference finals? Yeah, it can't go down like that, Ev. Especially if you're on the doorstep of being able to compete for a chip. No shot. That's embarrassing.
2: You know, I'm not really a choleric person.
0: A what?
2: A choleric person.
0: Word of the day.
2: That is not our word of the day.
0: All right, so I'm wrong.
1: Oh, wow. Bait and switch.
2: I am not angry. I am not ill-tempered. One thing that does make me angry is Stan Kroenke-owned teams having success. So to see the Colorado Avalanche be touched by the President's Trophy curse, which is a thing.
0: President's Trophy, not cup. I said cup. I apologize.
2: But it's a thing. People always say if you win the President's Trophy, that doesn't mean that you're going to win the Stanley Cup. It's a curse. That brings me great joy today, as does beating you in the word of the day. So, your girl's thriving on a Wednesday.
0: Congratulations.
2: Thank you.
0: All right, number

0: two.
1: Number two.
0: Well, you know what? Boy, this is a good back-to-back for you. Your least favorite team in Major League Baseball. The Chicago Cubs are on a 10-game losing streak right now.
2: Not flying the dub, am I right?
0: 10-game losing streak. Oh, by the way, thank you, Cam Pratt, producer. This year, the Chicago Cubs, 55 games into the season, have had two separate 10-game winning streaks, as well as a current 10-game losing streak. That means 30 of their 55 games played have been a part of some double-digit streak. They are the streakiest team maybe in the history of sports at this point. CeCe, how is that even possible to have two 10-game winning streaks and a 10-game losing streak 55 games into the season? Can you explain that?
3: No, much in the same way that I can't explain that four of the five teams in the division have the same amount of wins.
2: Yeah.
0: Cardinals, Reds, Pirates, and Cubs all have 29
3: wins. I don't
0: wins.
3: Understand the NL Central at all.
2: Yeah, it's a weird year for that division, for sure.
0: Not for the Brewers, who are 32-20 with the Miz.
3: But you know what, Ab? You know what I can't get past? The fact that they're on a 10-game losing streak. And yet, they're still 7 games over where your New York Mets are.
2: Ooh,
3: seven
2: there we
3: seven
2: go.
3: More wins
0: the Mets
3: than
0: are
3: the
0: on
3: Mets.
0: A 5-game losing streak.
3: And they're
0: so
3: on a 10-game losing streak.
2: Also, you have Pete Crow Armstrong, PCA, arguing with
3: fans.
2: Oh,
3: he started with the Mets.
0: You know, his mom is an actress, was in Little Big League. You aware of that?
3: That was his mom?
0: Yeah.
3: In Little Big League?
0: Yeah.
3: Wow.
0: Great movie.
3: That is an awesome movie.
0: Where the kid becomes the inherits the Minnesota Twins from his yeah. grandfather who dies. Yeah. He's like a 12-year-old.
3: I guess PCA had no other choice but to be a baseball prodigy if that was his mom.
0: Right.
3: In that
0: it
3: movie.
0: Was Little Big League and not Rookie of the Year, right, guys? Does anybody know this? I'm pretty sure Pete Crow Armstrong's mom is one of the stars, actress, in Little Big League.
3: Wow. That's incredible.
0: Great
4: that
0: movie.
4: That is correct.
0: That's correct? Yeah.
4: Little Big League.
0: Are you guys Little Big League or Rookie of the Year? Which movie do you like better?
2: Rookie of the
3: Little
2: Year.
3: Oh, Little Big League.
0: Wow. So, okay.
2: Well, actually, can I take option C? It's The Sandlot.
4: You can't take option C, Smalls.
0: There's no that Sandlot's not compared to those
3: two. The Sandlot's going to win every single time.
0: These
3: so
0: two
3: we have
0: are
3: to
0: always
3: take
0: compared.
3: That off the
2: everyone chill. Relax.
5: Why did you get so upset, Nuno?
0: No, I agree with Nuno.
5: So mad.
0: I agree with Nuno because there's some comps.
2: We're talking about baseball movies from my youth,
0: no,
2: okay?
0: No. Hold on a second. I'm with Nuno. There are two soft drinks. I'm not going to name names, but there are two soft drinks that are always compared to each other. If I do the, would you take this one or that one? You can't take a third. When you have the two movies that are clearly always compared to each other, Rookie of the Year and Little Big League, you can't take Sandlot.
5: I'm a root beer guy.
2: Okay, well then it's Rookie of the Year. Henry Rowengardner, just float it. Iconic.
0: It's a great movie.
5: Give me Angels in the Outfield.
0: No, that's not
2: it. You can't do it. Can't do it.
0: No, Nuno and I are totally aligned on this.
3: Nuno,
0: this is actually, you know what hot mess are these people on this show today?
2: These people, huh?
0: Yeah. That's a ridiculous, you can't take a third movie. All right, next one. Number one.
1: Number one.
0: I mean, the most obvious thing in the world. Who do you think is number one in the hot mess rankings this week? The Cleveland Cavaliers. An utter joke what they did against the New York Knicks. They get swept. Well, let me rephrase. I think they got swept. You guys think they got swept. The league has rewarded the Knicks to go to the finals. The Cavs are still up 3-1, though, in their eyes. Analytically, they're still alive here, and they're going to be fitted for their analytic rings, which are going to look like a TI-82 calculator. Not only are they out of the postseason, but James Harden is telling you they're the better team. James Harden is going to now be back, per Brian Windhorst, for multiple years on a guaranteed contract. And per Shams Charania yesterday, ESPN senior NBA insider, not only are they bringing Harden back, they're bringing their head coach Kenny Atkinson back, who was awful in this series on so many levels, including his words. So what do we always say? Don't present a problem without a solution. Thanks for asking. Mike Budenholzer, somebody I would rather have than Kenny Atkinson. Danny Hurley, I'd throw a bag at if I'm them. Dusty May, Michigan head coach.
3: Oh.
0: They've done that before with John Beilein. I know it hasn't worked, but they've done that before. I'm not a big Jason Kidd guy. I'm not anti-Jason Kidd. He has improved more than any head coach I can remember from where he was in Milwaukee, which was horrific, to where he ended in Dallas, which was respectable. I think he's better than this guy. I don't know where he coaches, but he coaches somewhere. Joe Mazzulla's brother, I would take. If he's a psycho like his brother, give me Joe Mazzulla's brother, who's coaching somewhere and is probably a psychopath.
2: Just a Mazzulla sibling.
0: Give me any Mazzulla, because that's what they need. They need a coach that they're going to not like in order to love one day. Not a coach that they're going to like and then forget about years later. So there you go. Cavs, Cubs, Avalanche, Arizona Cardinals, The Wrestler, The Miz. Hot mess rankings here on Unsportsmanlike. 888-SAY-ESPN, 888-729-3776 is your telephone number to join the show. Who should be on the list that's not? Is the order wrong? We'll get the reactions from CeCe and Smalls coming up. Plus, obviously, all of the latest around the Western Conference Finals, both sports last night. Hockey, Golden Knights advanced to the Stanley Cup Finals. Oklahoma City up 3-2 with their win over the Spurs. Wemby doesn't talk to the media post-game. I couldn't put the Spurs on there, but they had a hot mess of a night last night with Wemby not talking, not playing that well. Shooting percentage is horrible for the guys there. Can't put them on there yet. 888-SAY-ESPN, 888-729-3776. Your phone call's coming up. 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
10: 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Teams, people in sports, they come into the week looking pretty good and come out of the week a little messy. Cavs, number one, obviously blowing the Eastern Conference Finals away. Well, they weren't ever in the Eastern Conference Finals, now that I think
11: about
10: it.
11: Well, they were in game one.
10: They're in game one.
11: 22-point lead.
10: Yeah, they blew that lead, and then they just were awful, and analytically speaking, of course. Cubs, 10-game losing streak. Avalanche, best team in the NHL during the regular season, gets swept in the postseason here in the Western Conference Finals by Vegas. Arizona Cardinals, hello. We have a QB starting QB holdout in the league that nobody talks about, including us. And The Miz, WWE superstar who really is in a feud with Danhausen, and Danhausen has cursed his team. Before we get to the calls at 888-SAY-ESPN, is there anyone that I missed from you guys here?
12: Not that I can think of.
10: Okay.
12: Off the top of my head, no.
11: CC brought it up, but I would like to echo those sentiments. I feel like, you know, how artists have residencies in Vegas, that the New York Mets should have a residency on the hot mess list. Because they're really bad.
10: Terrible!
11: And they spent a ton of money.
12: Okay.
11: The most money in baseball, in fact, in the offseason.
10: Yeah.
11: And they're
10: yeah.
11: sitting there in the basement of the NL East at 22 and 33.
10: Yeah.
11: Mm-hmm. They should have a residency on your list.
10: Okay. CC, go ahead.
12: I was going to throw out, it's not a hot mess yet, but it has the potential to be my New York Football Giants. I'm just saying there's a lot of noise around what happened over the weekend, and we won't really have the answer in terms of how the locker room responds until games are played this fall and the team meets the inevitable adversity that always comes up in a regular season. So my New York Giants,
10: hovering?
12: It's hard for me to give them the benefit of the doubt when it comes to hot mess when you've had three consecutive double-digit losing seasons, double-digit loss seasons. And then on top of that, you have the controversy around what happened over the weekend.
11: I would say that they're a hot mess in waiting.
12: Cool. Yes. Okay. There, right. You go, Smalls.
10: Norman in West Palm watching on ESPNU. Morning, Norman.
13: Morning. How's it going? I want to put Becky Hammon and Stephen A. Smith on the hot mess list. And let me start with Stephen A. Stephen A. has called on his platform for Zion, for Morant, for Katie, for Kyrie, Dane, and now Giannis to come to the Knicks. And we don't need names. That's the old way of Knicks basketball. We need a team, exactly what we got. He needs to be happy with the team. And Becky Hammon, I want to put her on the list because she has this theory about a small player can't lead the Knicks to a championship or any team to a championship. And Brunson is definitely going to prove her wrong.
10: Yeah, a very interesting one. First of all, and thanks for the phone call. The Stephen A. one, I totally disagree with because the Knicks were going nowhere for a long time. So when Stephen A. comes on First Take 10 a.m. Eastern on ESPN and says, I want the Knicks to get Giannis when they've been rumored around Giannis, why would that be a bad thing? That's exactly what he wanted them to do because they weren't doing anything. And I think, you know, this whole they don't have big names. You know, Karl Anthony Towns was the number one pick overall in the draft. Like, it's not like he's a nobody. He was in Devil Wears Prada, too. I mean, that's enough to be a big name. They haven't lost, I don't think.
12: Still haven't seen the movie.
10: That's a bad job by you. The Becky Hammon thing is very, very interesting. She is not backing down. And I think Cam Pratt is one of our producers. This is what he wanted me to do, which I couldn't do, which is I'm not technically wrong. CeCe's not technically wrong that when we said Jalen Brunson can't be the best player in a championship team. But here's where I came on the air, and CeCe came on the air, and we raised our hands. We're like, hey, egg on face, because I didn't think Jalen Brunson could do as much as he's done now. So it's
12: I feel like I'm wrong, though.
10: Me too.
12: I feel
10: too.
12: Like I'm wrong on that one.
10: Me
12: yeah.
10: too.
11: Could we
12: if
11: just
12: you're
11: say,
12: in the NBA Finals, that means you can be the best player on a championship team.
11: Could we just say Jalen Brunson haters deserve to be on the hot mess list?
12: Yes.
10: Yeah, I'm
12: And anybody that said that Jalen Brunson wasn't good enough to be the best player and that the Knicks should go out and trade for a superstar, they need to raise their hands and give a mea culpa as well.
11: Mm-hmm.
10: Side note, is there an argument to be made that Dallas's decision-making around Jalen Brunson is worse than Dallas's decision-making around Luka?
11: Yes. Because you didn't get anything in return.
10: I would never have traded Luka, and I would have, this is hindsight, I would have been okay letting Jalen Brunson walk at the time. And I don't know that Jalen Brunson would have become this in Dallas for two reasons. One, organizational belief would not have been there like it is in New York. And two, he would not have been the main guy because Luka would have been there.
12: Yeah, but Dallas ended up eventually going after a player in Kyrie Irving that would have that filled the void that existed because Jalen Brunson left in free agency and you got nothing in return for him. So I mean I don't know because Luka had a string of five consecutive first team all NBAs and had taken your team to the finals before you shipped them. To me that seems more egregious because you knew what you had in that. With Jalen Brunson, there was promise, there was potential. But he hadn't fully developed into the player that he is now. So I think that the Lucas situation is still more egregious, but the Jalen Brunson is just more salt in the wound.
10: Yeah. The fact that it's a healthy debate is the biggest compliment we can
12: That's
10: give
12: wild,
10: Jalen Brunson.
12: Yeah.
10: Right?
12: Wild, yeah.
10: The fact that we just sat here and nobody called anybody names in a loving way, when we asked which move was worse for Dallas, an iconic all-time player that people say is a once-in-a-lifetime in Luka, letting him go or trading him or voluntarily letting Brunson go, maybe the biggest compliment we could give to Jalen Brunson.
12: Lewis, hey, guess what? The Dallas Mavs will be looking for a player like Jalen Brunson to pair with Cooper Flagg.
10: Yep. 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Morning, Lewis.
14: Good morning. My list should include the media. Overall,
10: why
14: the media has pumped up? Why the media has pumped up James Harden his whole 14-year career, And if you look at his career, even going back to college, he has never won anything, has never played defense, have never done anything. But yet we continue to pump him up in the media. We continue to throw money at him. And he has not produced in any way in any organization he's ever been a part of.
10: I got to tell you something. I think this is one of the clear and obvious cases where the media has it more right than the sport that the player is in. Because the sport that the player is in continues to reward James Harden with insane contracts, where I don't know a single media member that would say, I want James Harden on my team. I don't know one basketball fan that would say James Harden's my favorite player. Here's where we hype up James Harden properly. When we say, we preface it, but say what you want about James Harden, but he does play every time. He always plays, which sounds like a ridiculous compliment because that's your job, but he does always actually play. He doesn't play well in all of these games, but I don't know that the media, if we're going to be on the hot mess list for our praise around James Harden, who praises James Harden?
12: I don't think anybody praises James Harden, but to your point, Ev, he's been in the league 17 years. There have only been two seasons where he failed to play in 60 games or more. Only two.
10: Yeah, we can praise him for that. We can praise him for that. And I
12: and
10: said
12: one of those years, and one of those years was a pandemic shortened season.
10: Yeah. So, but that would mean it's the majority of the season, if not all of the season.
12: But that's my point, though. Like for a sport that has leaned into load management so much so that the NBA governors have had to change the rules when it comes to voting for postseason accolades, and they've had to tie contract compensation to it. This dude plays in all the games. Like you said, might not play well, but he plays in all the games. James Harden, 3-time scoring champion and MVP, 8-time All-NBA. I think we've gone chapter and verse on his underwhelming postseason performances. Nobody wants this guy on their team if their goal is to try to win a chip. But when it comes to how good of a player James Harden is, he is a future Hall of Famer. He's the last American-born MVP. This dude in his prime was a walking bucket. I do think we have to give some respect to his career, even though we all acknowledge that we wouldn't necessarily love him if he played for our team.
10: Coming up, why a back-to-back title and a back-to-back MVP could be a negative thing in one person's eyes for a certain player. We'll get to that next. We're on Sportsmanlike, presented by Progressive Insurance.

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8: And the Oklahoma City Thunder take the pivotal fifth game, 127-114 over San Antonio.
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8: 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Stops, pops, and hits!
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11: Up 3-2 on the San Antonio Spurs Western Conference Finals with their win last night, 127-114, heard right here on ESPN Radio and the ESPN app, as always, presented by Gusto. And last night was another balanced effort from this Oklahoma City roster, which is seemingly never-ending. Seriously, because if you think about... They're without, clearly, their second-best offensive player in Jalen Williams. And some have said their third-best offensive player in A.J. Mitchell now, which is weird to think because you have a max contract guy in Chet Holmgren. But just think about it logically. Can you get 48 minutes of production from every position? Well, individually, most teams can't. But when you combine the amount of guys, yeah, you're going to get a huge game from Chet in the first half, Hartenstein in the second half. You'll get a big game, I think, a little bit of Cason Wallace early, and then Jared McCain, unbelievable late, 18 of his 20 points in the second half of this game. But CeCe, you have now taken a step back and said, okay, if SGA and the Thunder pull this off, this being not only this series, but the next series, he joins an iconic list of people with multiple titles and multiple MVPs that you are uncomfortable even reading off. Why?
12: I'm uncomfortable reading it off because of the eye test. When I watch SGA play, it's not an enjoyable experience. I don't see the entertainment value in his game. There have been guys that have played in that league that have called it unethical basketball, right? He's had the moniker of being the free throw merchant, and last night he lived up to it. The guy couldn't get going early on in the game. I think he had one made field goal attempt in the first quarter. He had three turnovers. It ends up being a situation where he got himself going by flopping and getting to the free throw line. He had double-digit free throw attempts in the first half of last night's game on his way to a playoff career high of 17 free throw attempts. So, yeah, when we start talking about SGA, when you look at the accolades, it's going to put him in a conversation that I don't know that his talent necessitates, right? So think about this. Here's the list of players in our league, in that league, in the NBA, that have had multiple MVPs and multiple titles. Michael Jordan, Bill Russell, Kareem Abdul-Jabbar, LeBron James, Magic Johnson, Tim Duncan, Larry Bird, Steph Curry, Will Chamberlain. And if FGA pulls it off and wins the conference finals, gets to the NBA finals and wins another title, he becomes the 10th name on that list. From a talent standpoint, he's not on par with any of the players that I just listed. But from an accolades and a career production standpoint, he would be. Are you comfortable saying that SGA is the caliber of player of those other nine names if he wins another title? He would be in the conversation because the accomplishment would dictate that. I just get a little cringe when I think about putting his name with those other all-time greats. You're talking about a who's who of the best players to have ever laced them up. Every single one of those guys that I just named, you can make a very strong argument for, should be in the top 10 players all time.
13: Mm-hmm.
12: I'm not ready to put SGA in that rarefied air. I'm just not.
13: Yeah, that list is about as elite as you can possibly get. And I'm also not ready to put him there, but Cece, as you were going through that, a thought struck me. If they win it again, we're automatically going to talk about them winning another one. And with those accolades, those awards, the numbers, we're going to have to talk about putting him above a lot of those people on that list.
12: Oh, my God.
14: Well, okay.
13: But think about it.
12: Why are you putting him above on that list?
13: But do you think that the winning for Oklahoma City is going to stop anytime soon? Do you think even if they were to lose this NBA Finals that they're not, if they in fact advance, that they're not going to be right back in there in the conversation next year?
14: Well, it's funny you say that. So Hembo from Get Up just texted me something along those lines. He said, what will be the next year in which neither the Spurs nor the Thunder will be in the finals? 2030? And I said,
13: right.
14: Tell me what Denver does to support Jokic first, because that's the wild card in all of this, in my opinion. But your point is well taken. Here's the thing. I'm going to defend SGA in this regard. He's now had four straight seasons of averaging 30 points per game or more. That's insane, obviously. He has won back-to-back MVPs. They won the finals last year. He is one game away from getting back to the finals this year. Now, again, you're facing a juggernaut with the Knicks who do not lose. So, obviously, that's not going to be easy. But I personally did not feel like SGA played particularly well for him last night. And he had 32 points in the most important game of the season for his team. And like, that's pretty damn good if you're not playing well. And we can hate stylistically the way he plays, but he got to the line 17. But he got there 17 times.
12: I mean, half the points came from free throws. I mean,
14: well, what do you want him to do? But CeCe, hold on a second.
12: Oh, my God.
14: CeCe, if he is getting, this is like the tush push. If it's working every time, should you not do it?
12: If he's getting to the free throw line every time, from a tactical standpoint, smart.
13: But we're talking about.
12: I don't want to litigate every bucket that SGA makes and every point that he scores because I think that's counterproductive to the conversation. I would just say this though, Ev. When you watch it, it's not entertaining. It's not compelling. It just isn't. And I think that's the part that struck me so much in terms of, you know, wanting to put him in that conversation with those all-time greats.
14: Visually pleasing, aesthetically pleasing? Can you read the list again? Because we can go through that as to whether or not
12: Michael
14: they're
12: Jordan, Bill
14: obviously.
12: Russell, Kareem Abdul-Jabbar, LeBron James, Magic Johnson, Tim Duncan, Larry Bird, Steph Curry, Will Chamberlain.
14: Okay, hold on.
12: But I bet people don't think that
14: Duncan is enjoyable to watch. I did.
12: He's so fundamentally sound. Here's the thing, Ev. With SGA, it highlights the fact that points have never been cheaper in the NBA.
13: Mm-hmm.
12: They just haven't been. It's easier to score now than it's ever been. They don't play defense, by and large. So I just, in terms of how it's officiated, in terms of the rules of the game now, with landing space and outlawing hand checking and all of those things, I'm not impressed with a guy whose whole shtick is being able to draw fouls and get to the line. People used to criticize James Harden for doing that when he won MVPs. Yet somehow, some way, that doesn't fall on SGA because he wins championships. I don't know, man. There's something about it that makes me uncomfortable. It feels like he is taking advantage of the current state of affairs in the NBA and how they legislate the game in a way that the other all-time greats seemingly didn't exploit. And so I'm uncomfortable putting SGA in that conversation with those other nine names. I don't think there's any question that from a talent standpoint, he doesn't stack up. The accolades, though, are going to be there, which is why it will make for an uncomfortable conversation when we talk about the greatest players to have ever played, when we talk about the greatest point guards the game has ever seen.
14: I get it, what you're saying. Aesthetically pleasing, James Harden was not that and is not that. I don't find their game similar because I don't think that SGA is just shooting threes or going for layups. I think that he's
12: He has a mid-range game, that's great. But
14: yeah,
12: the premise of what he does is, hey, I'm going to draw a foul if you don't let me blow by you. That's what it is.
14: I get it. But also, like, if you think about what they did last night, you called it a Mark Dagnall game. One of the things that the head coach did was, how do we get Shea off the ball a little bit? We're going to bring in a true point guard, a McCain, to handle it more. That would never happen with a James Harden team. Even when they would bring in Chris Paul or anybody else, like, he'd still dribble, and it would drive you nuts. Nuno, yes, go ahead.
15: So, to the SGA point, Tom Habershaw, who NBA writer who used to work at ESPN, has gone about tracking how many times SGA has fallen to the ground on shot attempts. So through, excluding yesterday's game, he's on 22 attempts per game. He's fallen like 5.5%, falls to the ground 5.5 times per game. So, which is combined more than everyone else. Like, so they're tracking this, Ev, like, and showing that he's doing this. Like, it's not.
14: I'm not doubting that he's doing it, but I don't look at it any differently than the concept of Moneyball with the A's that Michael Lewis wrote about. Find value where others don't. If falling to the ground causes you to get to the free throw line and causes your team to be the best team in the league for two straight years, for you to win the MVP and for you to win a championship and one win away from going back to the finals, my suggestion to SGA is fall more.
15: Is it finding margins or actually just pretty much, I don't say cheating, but like...
14: How could it be cheating?
15: Ev, you're embellishing the league put in rules for flopping.
12: A flop rule.
15: And they're supposed to be fined. Well, and they're not adhering to their own rules.
14: Right, but like, that's the exact same. I'm glad I brought up the tush push. Here's why. The entire last 3 years of our show, where the tush push has been such a prominent conversation, you know where it landed us? For one Chris Canty, 11 years as a defensive lineman in the NFL, to sit there and say, I'm not asking you, NFL, to institute a new rule. I'm asking you to implement the rule you already have, which prevents the tush push from existing. He found the exact rule and he read it over again. So, Nuno, your anger should not be towards SGA. It should be towards Adam Silver and the referees for not doing the rule or implementing the rule that they already have.
13: Right, but when we talk about the tush push, you may say, oh, tactically, that's smart. You're not comparing it against the greatest NFL offenses of all time. You're not.
12: Exactly.
13: And that's what CeCe is saying. He's saying, SGA, tactically, this may be smart and he may be putting up numbers, but I'm not comfortable putting him alongside the all-time greats in the NBA because of it.
14: It's the single most impactful
12: way more eloquent
14: show
12: than I could ever be.
13: You're not like, oh, the tush push right up there with Air Coryell. No.
12: Yes, right there with the greatest show on turf.
13: Correct.
12: Said no one ever.
13: No one.
14: But it's the single most successful play in the history of the sport. So that is in comparison to other plays.
13: But you're not comfortable arguing that it should be in the same conversation as the greatest show on turf and what Mike Martz did or Air Coryell, etc. That's what CeCe is saying is, sure, the accolades are piling up and it's probably not going anywhere, but I'm not comfortable putting him on a list with the all-time greats.
14: I did not have Air Coryell making it into the show today, but I'm glad it did. An old Chargers reference in the mix today. Did not have that. Well done, Smallsy. 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
10: I'm over it.
11: Ugh.
10: With Pat the producer.
12: Here's my one problem with San Francisco.
13: Oh, okay.
12: I can't spell it.
14: I think bread is too annoying to buy.
13: What is it with you and Brad?
14: Myron's Instagram. His Instagram bio. Sports writer by day. Adventurous yep. Homeboy by night. This is yep. The third line. Father first.
13: But yep. It's the third line.
14: It's the third line. Lover of foreign film, fine silk.
15: I'm over it. I'm sick and tired and over it.
14: Get a life.
16: Yes, each and every day at this time, our producer, Pat Costello, gives us items in and around sports entertainment, his life, that he is over here at Unsportsmanlike, presented by Progressive Insurance. Smalls, very quickly, one name answer before we get to Pat. You could listen to one person tell you a story about anything in life. It's Brian Windhorst or Myron Metcalf. Who are you going with?
13: Ooh.
14: Stephen A. Smith.
16: Yeah, that's the smallest move. She gives a third person. No, come on, quickly.
13: Wendy.
16: Wendy. All right.
13: But I love Myron. But I want Myron to be, here's the thing, I want Wendy to tell the story and Myron to be alongside me listening to Wendy because I want Myron laughing along.
17: I'm glad she gave a one-word answer.
16: Yeah, she did a really good job with that one-name answer there. Pat.
13: You guys are on one today.
14: If the Thunder win the NBA championship, again, they are going to definitively be the biggest villain in sports.
13: Mm.
16: Why?
14: Just making the finals is already going to have all of America rooting for the Knicks. But if they flop their way to a championship again, people already don't like them. If they beat the Knicks, who's like the most likable team in sports right now, people are going to fully turn against them. I'm rooting for the Knicks. That's how much I don't care about watching the Thunder play basketball. They're impossible to root for.
15: Sixers fan?
14: Well, am I? But, fake fan.
13: Philly guy.
14: Yeah, I mean, whatever.
13: Not only that, Pat, I'm so with you. I think America has also fallen, well, NBA fans in general worldwide have fallen in love with Wemby. So a lot of people would like to see him and the San Antonio Spurs advance. And if they beat Wemby and the Knicks, who America has also taken a liking to, I think you're right.
14: There's nothing compelling about the Thunder that makes you want to root for them.
13: Entertaining about them.
14: Evan, your biggest thing for wanting to root for the Thunder is Jared McCain.
16: Well, no, that's, yeah, I like that storyline. I just love the roster of guys that play defense. Like, I just.
14: That's not interesting. That's not compelling at all.
16: Just for me, I'm talking about for me. For the masses, totally get it. Totally get it. It's not the beautiful game, right? Like, the obviously soccer, but the Spurs and the Warriors were trying to emulate soccer in the way that they would pass. And they were literally trying to play that beautiful game. I just think that they are then case in point that no matter who you.

0: you are, how you're built, and where you're from, if you win, we're going to turn on you. This is the Oklahoma. This is not a big market squad. These are all drafted by the team, in essence. I know Shea was traded for, but you get it. They were primarily drafted by the team. They were built in many ways the right way. Their tank was not for a long period of time. It was a shorter tank, unlike the Sixers. In theory, they have all of the characteristics of the team that America should love, and they are the case in point then that we will turn on you if you win, no matter where you're from and who you are.
1: No, in theory, they have characteristics that we should love. In reality, they're boring.
2: No, and they flop. I know why Evan loves them now.
1: Impending dynasty.
2: It's the closest thing we have in the NBA to Heat culture.
0: Wouldn't the
2: that's
0: heat
2: why
0: be
2: Evan
0: the closest
2: loves
0: thing to Heat culture?
2: The closest thing we have today in the NBA to Heat culture.
0: Wait, I want to just make sure I understand this.
2: Not even Miami has Heat culture, but the Oklahoma City Thunder have.
1: Love that, CC. Yeah,
0: that is a funny line. That is a very funny line.
2: That's why you love her. That's why you love
0: her.
2: All the guys
0: team.
2: Play defense. Yep. They got grit. They're well run. The front office is front and center. Sam Presti, even though he's not Pat Riley, he does build championship caliber teams. He finds a way to find MVPs. What he's had, 4 MVPs over the last dozen years, whatever it was.
0: Mm-hmm.
2: Yeah, so like I think that's what it is. I think that's what it is, Ev.
0: I can live with that.
3: Nuno, does it make you uncomfortable that I'm rooting for the Knicks?
4: It is what it is, Pap. Just bring them all on.
0: Bring what on?
4: Bring on the bandwagon. Bring on the haters. Bring it all on.
1: Nuno, don't you want America to fall in love with your team?
0: They are a very likable team.
1: Don't you want everyone on your side cheering for
5: Michelle,
1: your team?
5: Michelle, have you learned nothing?
4: No, there are some.
5: He wants everyone rooting against him.
4: No, there are certain people, Smalls, that like you don't want on the bandwagon.
1: Certain, and Pat's not one of them.
5: People.
4: No, look in front of you. He's all in on the Thunder now, so we're good.
1: Oh, this
5: that's
1: is
5: true.
1: His bulletin board material.
5: That's a good understand. Point.
4: You've made it about yourself that you're rooting for the Thunder because you hate Daryl Morey.
0: Yeah, that's when they do it.
6: I'm pretty good at the winning thing.
0: No, you're not. All right. Somehow this became Nuno against me. It's fascinating. Next one, Pat.
5: Welcome to the club. People who flash their lights.
0: It is you and I.
5: People who flash their lights when they're driving behind you because they want to pass you annoy me so much.
1: Oh, yes.
5: I drove up through Boston this past weekend. It happened to me twice, and I was not driving slow, to be clear. I was in the left lane doing the legal speed limit. Am I right? And,
2: I was driving slow.
5: No. I was not driving slow.
7: That was a joke.
5: Yeah. For legal reasons, I was driving the speed limit. And people came up behind me twice and flashed their lights. And when that happens, out of principle, I will slow down and match the speed of the person in the lane next to me just to bother the person behind
1: petty
5: me.
1: Driver.
5: Yeah, because you being in a rush isn't my problem. That's your problem. So if you want to flash your lights, just know I am going to slow down.
0: Jeez.
2: You're one of those people, Pat, that play games with the car on the road?
5: If you're going to flash your lights at me,
7: you're going to get yourself in an accident.
4: Yeah, I would recommend not doing that.
2: You know what somebody might be doing. Like, if you can move over, then just move over and get out of the way.
5: Not if you're going to flash your lights at me. Those people are not that,
2: But you might not be paying attention. You might be, like, they might be, you know, easing up behind you.
5: I was fully paying attention.
2: And tailgating you, and you don't get over.
5: When's the last time? When's the last time you drove through Boston? There are no rules driving on the roads
0: in
5: Boston.
0: I'm going there this weekend.
5: It was insane.
0: There were
5: no rules. The lines?
2: I'm driving on I-95 during a holiday weekend. You think there are rules down here?
5: That's what I'm saying. And if people flash their lights at you, you wouldn't take offense to it?
2: No, I mean, I'm sure it would annoy me, but I would get over because I don't know what's going on with that other person.
1: Yeah, what if it's
5: well, they don't know what's going on with me.
1: Taking their wife to the hospital who's in labor.
2: That, Pat, but you're playing a game after that point. Like, that's the part that gets a little dicey.
5: That's like
2: you're
5: the baby can wait.
2: You're literally using a 2-pound vehicle to play a game.
5: I feel fine about it. Don't flash your lights at me.
8: The personalities you know.
9: 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They did trade for Anthony Davis. They did get Russell Westbrook when he really wanted Russell Westbrook.
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11: As families head into summer travel season, there's one thing many people forget to plan for. What happens if someone gets sick when you're away from home? Joining us now is Dr. Peter McCullough with some smart ways to be prepared before summer begins. Doctor, summer is supposed to be relaxing, but travel can come with surprises. So why is summer a time when families should think ahead medically?
12: Because there's always stress about getting sick on a trip and then ending up in the urgent care.
11: What are some of the most common issues that families will run into during these summer trips from a medical standpoint?
12: Various forms of food poisoning or traveler's diarrhea, getting viral upper respiratory tract infections that get too far along and they become a bacterial secondary infection like a bronchitis, then of course usual things like bladder infections, yeast infections.
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19: 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You know, we said earlier that the NFL is the biggest sport in our country. It's not the biggest sport in the world. That would be football or soccer. Taylor Twellman, Apple TV, MLS analyst, former player, and longtime Michelle Smallman friend joins us in studio. When did you know she was going to be big time?
20: When
21: I first met her.
20: No.
21: For real?
20: No,
21: absolutely.
20: No.
21: Yeah.
20: Do you remember when
21: she's
20: we first met?
21: She's royalty in St. Louis.
20: No, so are you, but I'm not. But do you remember the first time we met?
21: We know he is. That wasn't a debate.
22: I know. Enough about you guys. How do you like my haircut? No, I don't.
20: I do.
22: Okay.
20: I was producing for Russillo and Canal here on ESPN Radio.
22: Now I remember.
20: Like a decade ago. And you had gone on your famous rant.
22: Great rant.
20: Great
22: that was.
20: Rant. Iconic rant from Taylor Twellman. I booked you to come in studio with Ryan and Danny, and I was like, by the way, I'm from St. Louis. And you were like, what?
22: Yep.
20: And we became fast friends, obviously.
21: Yep. So she's not really like royalty in St. Louis.
22: No, no, she is.
21: She is?
22: No, absolutely. Like, St. Louis likes her a little bit more than me.
20: That's not true.
22: Because I'm critical of St. Louis City and MLS and the city downtown. I've been a little critical of St. Louis over the past couple
21: of
22: years.
21: Why? What made you turn on it?
22: The fact that we're still stuck in the 70s. You know, remember the movie Catch Me If You Can? Like, yeah. The airport is still operating in

0: You know what I mean? Like, this has gotten, this is a real, I mean, look at what the NBA MVP conversation was with Shams, right? It's just, there's this conversation now that you should wait it out, and reporters don't need to wait that out. But what's interesting to me is if Brazil and Spain, and we've all seen the social media views and the videos with Neymar and Gavi and all these players in countries, if they can do it, then how can we not have an event that's TV made and you surprise people? But the reality is the roster was out 50 some odd hours before the announcement yesterday. So it kind of took away the luster of what the event should be.
1: Well, let's talk about the roster. First, let's start with Tanner Tessman, midfielder, dealing with a muscle strain. What was your reaction to that omission from the roster?
0: Everything from I've gotten from his camp and everybody else is that he would have been fit. I think it's very interesting that Pochettino declined to answer that question yesterday in the press conference. I wouldn't say, Smalls, that there was a ton of angst or from players being snubbed, okay? Diego Luna, who was in the marketing arm for U.S. soccer for almost 18 months, the fact that Fox did an advert with him scoring the game-winning goal in the World Cup final, I think a lot of people, the general public, everyone listening to this, I think when the World Cup starts, they'll be a little surprised Diego Luna's not there. But I said in November last year, I think he's on the outside looking in for tactical reasons and other than that. The three names, Tanner, Aiden Morse, and then I would say Diego Luna. Those are the three names that I think people would say, hang on a minute, like, we're midfield light. We don't have enough in the midfield. And some of that is because, guys, he announced a roster with 10 defenders.
1: Right.
0: And that was the biggest thing that caught my attention. Seven potential center backs. Mm. When you're building a roster of 26 players, I don't think you need seven center backs. I also think I would have regrouped them, no matter what it looks like, to send a message to the public of saying, we're going to be aggressive, we're going to be progressive, we're going to go after it. Instead, he does it tactically, and it sends a message of, we're going to play this a little safe.
2: Taylor, based on the roster composition, what are the fair expectations for the men's team, knowing that they have continuously disappointed us in recent years?
0: Chris, good to see you, buddy. I would say this. I would say realistic expectations is very interesting for this point. And this isn't a homer take. It's a numbers take. It's not a 32-team tournament anymore. It's 48 teams. So you're going to have the group stage be a little disjointed. You're going to have results that are very, very lopsided. Why do I say that? If the United States win the group, Chris, they then, in their first knockout stage game, they play a third-place team. They then avoid, by winning the group, a top-8 team of the world until the quarterfinal. So a realistic expectation is you're in a group that's favorable. You're playing all three games at home. I've said this, and I'll say it for the rest of the tournament. It's quarterfinals or bust for me. Now, if something doesn't go to chalk, and I think for your listeners and your viewers, it's very similar to the NCAA tournament, the way this is lined up, a little bit more so than 32-team tournament. And the reason why I say that is you've got teams like Curaçao and Haiti and teams that haven't really been here, and they're going to struggle. So the goal differential, but third-place teams for the United States, that's what you want. It's not an easy group, despite what anyone has told you guys. It's a favorable group. There's a big difference. But I still think the United States should win the group. And if they do, I think it's quarterfinals or bust. I think it's a realistic expectation.
3: We're talking with Taylor Twellman, Apple TV MLS analyst in studio here and on Sportsmanlike, presented by Progressive Insurance. Does such a good job talking soccer. Tons of stuff on concussions historically that we've talked to him about. Let's sell for a little bit. I am somebody that is so into getting into the World Cup. I'm not a soccer person in terms of knowledge. I'm not going to sit here and say, like, I know everything about soccer. I know nothing in comparison to you guys. What I also know is it's not just the United States. Why is this World Cup going to be the best World Cup it's in the United States that we've ever seen?
0: 48 teams, right? So 45 are going to come to the United States, Mexico, and Canada. And they're going to see our culture. They're going to see our soccer culture. We didn't have this 32 years ago in 1994. We now have Major League Soccer that's been around for 31 years. We've got the fact that World Cup
3: defending. We're more ready for it now than we were then. Okay, that's interesting.
0: World Cup defending champion Argentina.

0: Tina chose Sporting Kansas City's training facility.
1: I say that
0: because 32 years ago, 94 World Cup, you're trying to find training facilities.
1: That was Italy, Brazil, 94?
0: Yes.
1: Baggio?
0: Yeah.
1: Maybe I do know something.
0: Yeah,
1: you don't know anything.
0: I thought you asked me the question. Zip it.
1: Sorry, go ahead.
0: So, but the point is that we've now got a culture. We've got all this. The other part is our society and our culture, Evan, to answer your question, is way more intelligent about this sport because we have exposure to the Premier League, to Major League Soccer, to the Bundesliga, to the Champions League. We can watch any game we want in the world. The fact that there's over 100 countries watching Major League Soccer on Apple TV, it's just different. So a lot of people still have this view on us as a 1994 host nation. They're going to come here and be completely shocked that we actually do have a football culture. We actually do soccer the right way. Now we need the United States to deliver on the field, but I just think they're going to be shocked when they land at LaGuardia and see a $400 to $600 million stadium going up for New York City that's going to be ready in 2027. It's just different timings, and as Eddie Q of Apple says, it's rocket ship to the moon because I think a lot of people don't fully understand what we do here yet.
2: Whenever there's competition on a global level, there's always a star that emerges.
0: Yeah.
2: When you look at this U.S. men's national team, who do you think is going to be the star that emerges?
0: Who do I think or who do I want?
2: Both.
0: That's a great question.
2: Both. Give me who you think
0: Smalls,
2: and who you want.
0: That's a good question. We have to have Christian Pulisic be a star. He hasn't scored a goal in the calendar year of 2026 after leading Serie A in 2025 in goal contributions. That cannot happen. So these two friendlies going into it, Pulisic has to score a goal. He's got to get off that. Now, in saying that, I think the global star, usually with the United States, is your goalkeeper. Your goalkeeper has to be someone that stands on his head, someone that does something special. Remember 2014, Tim Howard made World Cup record saves in the knockout stage game against Belgium. That we don't know. This is the first tournament since 1990 for the men. We don't know who our number one goalkeeper is. It's crazy. So, to answer your question, Matt Fries will be that guy if he's the number one. He'll be the star that I think will make a move from New York City to a big global move, millions and millions of dollars after this World Cup. He's number one because he's going to have to be that guy. He may not be, but they've got a backup in Matt Turner. Matt Turner's playing the World Cup. It's just usually the goalkeeper because the United States has to do something special to keep the other team if you want to get to the quarterfinal.
3: Taylor, I don't want to put a damper on the excitement.
0: No, go ahead, Chris. That's fine.
3: But,
0: it's awesome.
3: But there are some significant logistical issues. There's an infectious disease outbreak in Central Africa. You know, there's the anticipation that ICE and other federal agents will be at some of the World Cup sites. There's price gouging that has been taking place. I'm just curious, how is that impacting the planning around the World Cup and the overall excitement?
0: It's interesting, Chris, because you bring up valuable and I would say real questions regarding the World Cup and mainly what has dominated the headlines. I'll say this because I'm very close to the World Cup committee in Boston, the World Cup committee in Kansas City, and I look at the tickets there and I look at all that. There's not an issue. I don't know why it's dominating the headlines, and quite honestly, whether it's ICE, whether it's the infectious disease and all that, I'm as much as everybody else. That's above my pay grade. I don't know how to handle that, and I don't know what you would do with it. It's just unfortunate that that's dominating the headlines. I will say this. The ticket prices have come down, and the growth of sales has gone up, and I feel like more people are now getting into it. But I did an interview this morning in England, and I was asked the same question. And I'll say this in defense of the United States. I don't know enough about Mexico and Canada. We do big events really well. And everyone around the world is right now arguing there's no buzz for the World Cup and all that. And
1: no
0: on our screens. Exactly. And on our screen right now, we're talking about Stanley Cup on ESPN. We're talking about the NBA Finals on ESPN. But it's 15 days. And I promise you this. On June 10th, the day before the World Cup, the entire country is all of a sudden going to flip the page. We just have so many big events that we can turn it. I just think this angst around the world of saying there's no buzz and the United States doesn't know what they're doing. I just think we know what we're doing almost better than everybody else when it comes to big events. And we don't need this runway of 6 months leading into a big event because we do so many big events.
1: The no buzz thing I don't understand. Obviously, I'm not in those countries. I feel like we've done a better job with buzz this year than any year of my life in the World Cup. Obviously, it's here,
0: right.
1: But I don't know. I feel like people are talking about it a lot. Let's talk about some non-U.S. teams. Let me just throw one out there that may or may not have some bearing on our show. Portugal. Our producer, Nuno, is Portuguese. We are rooting
0: Hi,
1: for
0: Nuno.
1: We are rooting for his misery. Are we going to get misery or are we going to get... pleasure.
0: I think this may be their best opportunity to win the World Cup.
1: But that actually is good, because then if they don't, let down
2: Hold
1: season.
2: On. Could Nuno have the Knicks win the NBA Finals and Portugal win the World Cup in the same
1: Guys,
2: summer?
1: Butter me up, baby.
0: Listen to this. Arsenal won the Premier League, first time in 22 years. The Knicks are in the NBA Finals. And Portugal, good friend Roberto Martinez is the manager. It's the deepest, most talented team they have. However, I
1: like the however.
0: The however is, I don't think you play Ronaldo every game. I don't think you
1: can
0: start
1: you do
0: him.
1: That.
0: That's the conundrum. If he doesn't take Ronaldo, which by the way, I said it to him. I was like, you don't do it. He's like, yeah, I don't keep my job. The point is this: they're better without him.
2: Wow,
0: they're better without him. This is the deepest, most complete Portuguese team they've had going to a World Cup. Previously with Ronaldo, if I'm not mistaken, four times or whatever it is, five times. I think they got a shot.
1: So, question on that.
0: Answer:
1: Are you required to make decisions for your soccer team or for your country?
0: Well, listen, you don't want to go to the World Cup and look down the bench if you're like, oh, I could use a goal right now. Ronaldo supersedes anything Portugal has done, so I get it. Same thing with Lionel Messi. The difference is Messi cannot start a game, and he's not going to tear away the locker room. I don't know if Ronaldo can do that, and that's where the conundrum is. But this Portuguese team, to answer your question, is more talented than the previous four World Cups they've had.
1: I'm so into this. Why? I'm so into this, and I know nothing.
0: It's every 4 years, and this is there's not a greater thing that I've done in my life than play for your country. Mm. And I speak for all the soccer players around the world. It's bigger than your family name. It's bigger than anything. You get to go to play a tournament for your country. There's nothing better.
2: And to do it here?
0: Yeah, I mean, look at what the U.S. men's hockey team did.
1: Right.
0: And we had that buzz. This is that times 1,000.
1: Right.
0: This is our life. This is what it is. And to do it in your backyard, I'm jealous of the U.S. team. I'm extremely jealous, because to have a World Cup in your lifetime when you're in the prime of your career in your backyard, there's nothing better, Smalls.
2: Pretty
0: there's
2: good.
0: Nothing better.
1: Taylor, before we let you go, Taylor Twellman doing a phenomenal job, Apple TV MLS analyst. Give us a storyline, a theme, a player, something we have not asked you about that people need to be aware of.
0: So everyone's asking me about who's favored, all of this. And naturally, you're going to say France and Spain. They could have two teams if both teams would go to the quarterfinal. I'm going to give you something to think about, because I think your viewers and listeners are going to really appreciate this. There's five stadiums that are climate controlled. So think about that. Indoor, 70 degrees. If you're playing games outside in Miami when it's 98 degrees and 100% humidity and you got to play an extra game to win a tournament, who of the big nations plays as many games in climate control where their travel is less than 4 hours? That will be the team, survival of the fittest, that ultimately ends up at MetLife in the World Cup final.
2: Mm.
0: And nobody's talking enough about that, because you go play in Dallas, 75. England, Croatia, 75 degrees. It's perfect. Outside, it's 180 degrees, right? But that's what nobody's talking about. There are four or five stadiums that are climate controlled, and that will change how much you expend your energy, how much you use players, because this World Cup, 48 teams, there's an extra game now to win it. That's going to determine who's in that World Cup final.
1: Very good theme. Something to think about. Taylor Twellman, the king of the loop.
0: Climate control.
1: The king of the loop, people have said. The most famous media member from St. Louis. There's no
0: other.
1: It's not
0: true.
1: It wouldn't even be close.
0: It's not true.
1: Oh,
2: I think we both might take a backseat to Joe Buck.
0: I think so, too. Whatever. Joe's listening. Joe, whatever.
2: Shout out, Joe.
1: Apple TV, MLS analyst, Taylor Twellman. Phenomenal job, as always. 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
0: Zip.
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6: There aren't a lot of original ideas out there that have really juiced me up.
7: So you realize when we were growing up, so many of the things that we loved weren't original ideas, but they were original to us. So much of the music that we grew up
6: on. Space Jam wasn't original?
7: Okay, Space Jam. All right, fine. But I'm just saying.
6: I didn't see any other NBA stars playing against aliens.
7: Right? The Thunder are playing against one. As we've been calling him for the last couple of weeks, not exactly the greatest performance last night. Victor Wembanyama for the San Antonio Spurs. Oklahoma City up 3-2, 127-114. The Thunder win Game 6 on Thursday here on ESPN Radio and the ESPN app, brought to us by Gusto. We are on Sportsmanlike, presented by Progressive Insurance. So let's focus on the San Antonio side of this loss last night. Victor Wembanyama, I don't know what was going on. I don't know what happened to him last night. He seemed, for lack of a better term, out of it. 20 points, 4 of 15 from the floor, 0 of 5 from behind the arc, 12 of 12 from the free throw line, wasn't active early, was shooting from behind the arc too much instead of going inside like he had previously. Isaiah Hartenstein was awesome. And then, I don't want to make a leap, but I will just tell you what the internet is saying as a way to blame somebody else. There was a moment late, and I saw this live, where Wemby was taken out of the game and Bismack Biyombo came on the floor, and he whispered something to Biyombo. And Bismack Biyombo, Mason Plumlee, and Kelly Olynyk came in, as well as Jordan McLaughlin, and I think Carter Bryant was the five that were in there. And all of a sudden, Jared McCain just started getting pummeled. Borderline dirty plays. Mason Plumlee from behind knocked him around. Bismack Biyombo in front of him. We're showing it on TV. Javonte is showing the highlights there. They're knocking McCain around. And people are wondering, hey, did Wemby put out that code red? Which, by the way, I have no issue with them knocking guys around late in the game. If you're going to keep your starters in, I'm going to knock you around. That's part of the gig. Hurting someone, dirty, different story. Wemby postgame did not speak. Wemby had a weird night last night, CC. This is not your typical Wemby night based on what we've known of him so far.
8: Yeah, it's a fine line between knocking guys around and hurting guys, because you never know which hit is going to be the one that can put somebody out of the lineup.
7: For sure.
8: But I will say this, physical play has gone back and forth between both teams. Right, I saw Cason Wallace shoulder check Harrison Barnes like he was a wide receiver going over the middle of the field without the defense's receiver protections. Like, it was bad last night. And I thought both teams stepped up their level of chippiness because they understood the stakes involved. Remember, it was a 2-2 series going into last night's game. In a best-of-seven series, the winner of Game 5 wins the series 82% of the time. So I'm not surprised that the physicality has taken a step up in terms of the intensity. But what I will say about Wemby is this. After the Game 4 performance, where he took 22 shots, scored 33 points, had 8 boards and 3 blocks and a bunch of contested shots, the defensive effort that he and the Spurs gave in Game 4 took something out of them going into Game 5. And while I will acknowledge that Game 4 was must-win after they lost Game 3 on their home court, they didn't follow up game five with the same level of desperation and the same level of urgency and, quite frankly, the same effort, particularly on the defensive end that we saw in game four. So I just think that that was the biggest issue. There was a little bit of a hangover from what we got in game four in terms of the overall effort and the expenditure of energy that it took to stop OKC, to shut down their bench, to shut down Shea. And the result is them being a little bit diminished going into game five.
6: Do you think that it's a compounding effect that we're finally seeing? Like, do you think the fatigue has set in to such a degree that we won't be able to see them regain control of this series and push it to seven?
8: Yeah, I mean, Wemby played 48 minutes in game one. He's never played that much in a game of basketball, that many minutes in a game of basketball his entire life. So, yeah, I do think there is an accumulative effect, and there's a reason why they say young teams can't skip steps when it comes to championships. We thought that the talent of Victor Wembanyama and the connectivity of this Spurs team gave them a chance, but hand raised on that one, I was wrong. It's not going to happen. The Oklahoma City Thunder are going to the NBA Finals. OKC doesn't lose back-to-back postseason games. They're 9-0 following a postseason loss. So, like, this series is all but over, but at the same time, if we're following the trends and what we've seen, if the best indicator for future performance is past performance, then the Oklahoma City Thunder are going to punch their ticket. And we're seeing yet another young, up-and-coming team that has a ton of promise, a ton of potential, have to go through the growing pains that it takes in order to graduate into being a true title contender.
7: Coming up, all the
6: small things.
7: But first, ZipRecruiter, according to CNBC, nearly half of hiring managers say a candidate's enthusiasm is the most important factor when considering them for a role. 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
20: Hi, this is Sam Pines, partner at Good Karma Brands in ESPN LA. 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ESPN. And the first one is the most important. 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And here in LA, we've got iconic voices and championship teams to talk about every day. We're an independent company, and our founder, Craig Karmazin, has kept us hyper-focused on three things that matter. 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
1: All the small things with Michelle Smallman.
2: So, bing bong, indeed. It's time for all the small things here on Unsportsmanlike. Alongside the Ocho, Evan Cohen, our resident Super Bowl champ, Chris Canty, I am Michelle Smallman. And all the small things is brought to you by Sherwin-Williams. Capture moments in color with paint made to last. And guys, the paint that we're using today, orange and blue. It's orange and blue skies all throughout New York City as the New York Knicks advance to their first NBA Finals since 1999. And whenever a team goes on a championship run, which the Knicks certainly hope that they're doing, there's all these little fun stories that emerge, and the Knicks have a ton of them. So since we don't have our representative in the West yet for the NBA Finals, I thought that we would drill in on some of the fun little things, the small things, some may say, that have been happening surrounding the New York Knicks. First and foremost, this one is for Evan Cohen specifically. Devil Wears Prada 2. Evan loved the movie. I went and saw it, and one of my complaints about the movie is that there were a ton of cameos. In one scene, Miranda Priestley.
3: Miranda Priestley is in Sex and the City, no?
2: Miranda Priestley.
3: No, oh, sorry.
2: Oh, my goodness, Evan. Miranda Priestley is the editor-in-chief of Runway and Devil Wears Prada.
3: You're thinking of
2: Miranda Hobbs.
3: You're right. I'm sorry.
2: Oh, my gosh.
3: Come on, this guy
2: says that he loves Devil Wears Prada. He doesn't know who Miranda Priestley is.
3: My bad.
2: She's Meryl Streep's character. She's the boss. Anyway, she has a outdoor dinner party. And randomly, Carl Anthony Towns is in it. And I remember I was like, what is Kat doing in Devil Wears Prada 2? Well, actually, whatever he was doing was working because the Knicks are 8-0 in the playoffs since May 1st, which is when Kat was in Devil Wears Prada 2 when it was released in theaters.
3: So who are you giving more credit to for the Knicks' success? The non-direct credit, Danhausen or Devil Wears Prada?
2: I think it has to be Danhausen just because it was a direct curse, but you could also point to Devil Wears Prada.
4: Let's just split the baby. Danhausen Wears Prada.
2: Danhausen Wears Prada. I love that.
3: I can confirm from being around him, he definitely does not CC. You know
4: what,
3: though?
4: Are you kidding me? That's a Prada cape he's got on right there.
2: With the teeth?
3: I will say, with the amount of endorsements and things he's getting now, he's going to be wearing Prada soon, that's for sure.
4: Exactly, exactly.
2: No doubt. Okay, well, another person who may deserve a little credit is Justin Bieber. So Jalen Brunson recently revealed on Jimmy Fallon his pregame routine involves listening to Justin Bieber, more specifically the Purpose album, before every single game. He hits it on shuffle, but he has to listen to that every game. He's done it since college at Villanova. So Justin Bieber, also part of the Knicks lore.
3: How many different, like, non-direct people are you giving credit to?
2: Oh, these are just fun stories, Evan.
4: Oh, we're just getting started if the Knicks win the title.
3: Oh, my God.
2: I have so many of these. You have no idea.
3: So it's Danhausen Wears Prada listening to Bieber. Got it. Okay.
2: Right. We're wondering if Bieber will maybe be on Jalen Brunson's float. You know, do we give him credit? Okay, next one. A great movie, especially around these parts, Finding Nemo. The seagulls in Finding Nemo very famously say mine. And the Knicks have taken that and changed it to Mike for their head coach, Mike Brown. Check this out. Mike Brown?
5: Mike.
2: Coach Brown?
5: Mike.
2: The Knicks doing the Finding Nemo to their coach, Mike Brown.
3: Yeah, I never saw it, so I don't know how to comment on that one.
4: They found their head coach.
2: You never saw Finding Nemo?
3: No.
2: You have two kids.
6: Yeah, that's kind of amazing with kids. It's a great movie.
2: How have you not seen Finding Nemo?
3: Sorry.
6: There's still time.
2: Yeah.
3: All right, so Deb, I'm going to try to do all of it.
2: Okay, try to do it.
3: Danhausen Wears Prada listening to Bieber while watching Finding Nemo is what we have so far.
4: All right.
2: Well, don't worry, because we need a beverage for all that entertainment surrounding the Knicks. How about a 2008 Le Pont? Which I'm sure is something Cece might be familiar with. It's a beautiful and very expensive red wine that Josh Hart brought to the post-game press conference after the Knicks defeated the Cavs to advance to the finals. He had a glass of red wine. It was posted on Instagram, and he responded saying, "It's an Oe LeBron, if I'm saying that correctly." A quick internet search. The cheapest bottle that I found, $3,699. Found another one retailing at $12,999. Wow. So we know that the NBA players, a lot of them use wine, very expensive wine, as a status symbol. Josh Hart on that list.
4: Yeah, I don't know nothing about that kind of that glass of wine, Small.
3: Well, let's go to somebody who does. Pat? Your $12,000 bottle of wine, guy.
6: I feel like after like $1,000, that it doesn't taste any different. Like, I just don't believe that this bottle of wine is that much better, that it's worth that much more money.
3: Pat, do you think an $1,000 bottle of wine and a $10 bottle of wine taste the same in your mind?
6: No.
3: Okay, definitely. So there is a difference.
6: 100%.
3: After that number.
6: Yeah, like after like $500 even, I feel like we're just lying.
3: All right, so it's Danhausen Wears Prada, listening to Bieber, watching Nemo, drinking a Le Pen.
2: Correct. And after all that entertainment and some wine flowing through our system, where should we go? How about the club? Because that's where the New York Knicks went last year. After they got eliminated in the Eastern Conference Finals by the Pacers, they went out to a club here in New York City. Some pictures emerged. And you know, when you have bottle service at the table, Ev, you know, obviously, this is something you were doing all of your youth.
3: What?
2: You have the sign that comes out. Last year, the sign at the club, at the table that the Knicks were at, said Finals 2026.
3: Oh, wow.
2: Surrounded by bottle service with the sparklers. Did the Knicks manifest this last year at the club? And if so, when are we going out and what are we manifesting?
3: Wow. I have me with a sign that looks like that recently.
6: Lottery 2026.
2: No, I think we need to be more specific.
6: Why?
2: And by the way, if they end up losing the finals, should they have said NBA Champs 2026 on the sign?
3: Right, because that's not actually the conclusion of the success. It's not like champions. It's
2: correct.
3: Getting there.
2: It's getting to the finals.
3: Huh.
2: But did they manifest it at the club?
3: Very
4: interesting. I'm sure they manifested a good time with those bottles that were in the picture.
2: No doubt.
4: Yeah, that's some high quality stuff right there.
2: That's not cheap.
3: Okay, so
4: yeah,
3: you just
4: not
3: gave,
4: at all.
2: We got two more.
3: More?
2: We got two more.
3: I was going to ask you to give them number one on your list.
2: Okay,
3: go ahead.
2: We know that big time celebrities here in New York City are fans of the Knicks, and one who's gotten a lot of shine recently is Timothée Chalamet and his girlfriend Kylie Jenner. There was a photo that was posted after the Knicks advanced to the finals, after they beat the Cavs, of all the wags on the Knicks, and who's dead center? Timothée Chalamet and Kylie Jenner. So Timothée Chalamet, an honorary Knicks wag.
3: I'm just looking at the. I see Allie Brunson, I think, in there, Jalen's wife.
2: Jordan Woods, Carl Anthony Towns' fiance. And Timmy, right there, front and center.
3: Yeah.
2: He's one of the best wives. That's what they're saying. Josh Hart's wife posted this.
3: Oh.
2: And Timothée Chalamet.
3: Leon
2: said,
3: Rose.
2: The
3: so
2: best
3: Leon Rose
2: wives
3: doesn't
2: in
3: talk.
2: The world.
3: Leon Rose doesn't talk unless it's the Chalamet.
2: Correct.
3: Is who he talks with. Okay.
2: Okay, and finally. Ahead of game four, as the Knicks were looking to advance to their first finals since 1999, how did they roll up to the arena dressed in all black, going to the funeral of the opposition? Mm. And boy, did they put them away. A lot of times when you do a little gimmick like that, it doesn't always come to fruition.
4: Unless you're a New York team.
2: There you go.
6: Nuno doesn't agree with this one.
2: What do you mean, Nuno?
3: As a thing? This is not a thing?
0: Well, no. A couple years ago, it feels like more than 10. Remember that series against the Celtics, the Carmelo, Anthony, and all that? They showed up to Boston in all black, in suits. Like, they're not every player's in all black. So I think we're taking a little liberty of Knicks show, you know, pulled up in all black for game four. Just think that's...
4: Yeah, because Bridges is not in all black.
2: It says some of the Knicks.
0: Yeah, but they know what our social media people, they know what they're doing. Like with that tweet that people are going to jump on, "Oh, the Knicks showed up in all black." Like they're
2: Nuno,
0: playing
2: they crushed their souls. They won the game and they
3: Jeez,
2: buried
3: let
2: them.
3: Let do the bit, man.
0: They
3: oh
0: took
3: man.
0: Their souls.
2: They buried them, Nuno. No they offense. Did their job.
3: Let her do the bit.
2: All right, that's it.
0: I'm sorry. What happened with Devil's Wear Prada when she was trying to set that one up?
3: I should have let her do the bit. You're exactly right.
4: Are you going to continue the bit, Ev? I mean, you have to do the bit of putting all of that together.
2: Can you string them all together?
4: All of the small things together.
3: What was the one before this? The club.
2: No, Chalamet.
3: Okay. So it was Danhausen Wears Prada, listening to Bieber, going to Finding Nemo, drinking then going
4: chasing
3: to the club,
4: it with shots of tequila.
3: Then going to the club after, photographed with Chalamet, and wearing all black on the way out.
2: Very good,
4: Evan Cohen. That's pretty good. Pretty good.
3: So now, Smalls, the winner of the most indirect reason that the Knicks are in the finals is...
2: I have to give it to Danhausen.
3: Danhausen, that's the right answer. Yeah, that's the right answer. Right here. Because you know why? You don't want to be cursed. That's why.
2: And the timing of it is crazy. Ever since he cursed the Cavs and lifted the curse on the Knicks, they've been unstoppable.
3: Why do I find, we're showing on TV on ESPN, you just him sweeping. I find it so
4: funny. I'm going to say this. If the Knicks win the championship, I'm going to have to give Danhausen some human money so we can continue to win as a show.
2: I agree. Yeah. I'll chip in.
3: Yo, don't promise that. He's going to follow up on that.
2: You know, we do have this money sitting in the bad take jar, the PayPal jar. Let's clear it out for Danhausen.
4: We might have to turn over the PayPal bad take jar to Danhausen.
3: You know what? Not to stage things for our video and our digital consumption, but I'd like to. Please say that again when you're on a single shot so we can get that, hopefully him to retweet that. Go ahead, CeCe.
4: No, I'm just saying, if the Knicks win the title, we might have to turn over the PayPal bad take jar money to Danhausen because we want to win as a show, and it's an important year for us to win as a show. So, yes. If the Knicks win the title, I will fully believe in the powers of Danhausen. Danhausen Wears Prada. and we will have to turn over the PayPal bad take jar money to Danhausen. He's very nice, and we want to continue to keep him on that side with us so he's not very evil to unsportsmanlike.
2: Well done.
3: Get it to him, Rob. We're on Sportsmanlike, presented by Progressive Insurance.
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3: 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Congratulations to the best interim coach bump ever, maybe. One more round to go. John Tortorella and the Vegas Golden Knights advancing to the Stanley Cup Finals. It was so interesting on the way in today listening to the interview that was on SportsCenter all night with Jay Reynolds overnight here on ESPN Radio that Tortorella did with Emily Kaplan. She's like, yeah, you were sitting here with us like a minute ago, and now you're going to Stanley Cup Finals as the head coach because he takes over out of nowhere, and it's the third Stanley Cup Finals for the Vegas Golden Knights in 9 years as a franchise. Mm. It has been proven it is better to be an expansion franchise in the NHL than a historical franchise. The Panthers, the Lightning, the Golden Knights, all of these new-ish franchises are more successful, seemingly, than the historical ones that we've known forever. That obviously,
4: or maybe it's just better to have an NHL team in a state income tax-free state.
3: Mm. Okay, this was the whole thing last year. If you want to go there, we should go there. Because this was a whole thing last year, right? With Biz on the TNT broadcast and the Turner broadcast for the NHL, and then Gary Bettman, who came in here, by the way, commissioner with us, and he addressed this. Like, why aren't other sports benefiting from that then? What? Like, the Marlins aren't particularly good.
4: Well, they don't spend money. So, it's hard for them to benefit from it if they're not willing to spend money.
3: So, you believe that part of the success, like, you could list all of the teams in all sports that are in state income tax states, and you believe they have a benefit over other teams?
4: How do they not have a competitive advantage?
3: Because
4: doesn't mean that they know how to spend the money correctly, but
3: right. That
4: is a built-in advantage. If a player is counting the dollars and cents, and most athletes in this day and age are, then you're going to get more money if you go to one of those states, even if the contracts are equal.
3: So I'm not good with all of this stuff. You are great with this. I don't know all of this in terms of the tax information, but guesstimating.
4: It's 8 to 10%.
3: Right, but New York and California.
4: That's what we're talking about. That's the average of state income taxes across the board for states that have income tax. And if you're in a state that doesn't, well, guess what? You're winning when you're getting paid millions of dollars. And you ain't got to be a math major to know that.
3: Well, but what I was going to say was New York and California, my guesstimation,
4: ooh,
3: would be the highest.
4: Brutal.
3: Right, the highest tax.
4: So, New York, state income tax and you got city tax.
3: Do you give New York and California teams then more credit because they're they're playing at a disadvantage in terms of player acquisition?
20: When you're given,
4: well, not in baseball, because
20: the Dodgers
4: are deferring a ton of salary for Shohei Ohtani.
20: Correct. When you're giving somebody $700 million, I don't think it matters.
3: Yeah, we can say that it's the tax, and it may be. I don't think it's as much as maybe you do, but I do think in general you got to give the Golden Knights credit because they've only been in existence 9 years and they've been in 3 Stanley Cups. Because that is what CeCe just said: it's spending the money wisely and having the guts to make a coaching move when they did, and then bringing in a guy who's going to ruffle some feathers. And interestingly enough, perfect little transition. John Tortorella is the exact kind of guy that we sat here yesterday and said, if the Cleveland

0: Cleveland Cavaliers were to move on from Kenny Atkinson, they may need a coach that the players don't love until they end up loving him because of the success he shows them. And the Cavs stunned us yesterday by keeping Kenny Atkinson. Shams Charania first reported that they are going to bring him back as head coach. All three of us yesterday said by the time we were on the air today, we thought they were going to have a ZipRecruiter vacancy, a posting up for a head coaching vacancy. How surprised, CC, are you that Atkinson is back?
1: I'm shocked. The Cavs aren't a serious franchise, at least not when it comes to contending for a title. You can't stay status quo with what we just saw in the conference finals and think that this group is going to grow into what the New York Knicks became after their shortcomings or what the Boston Celtics became in their shortcomings before they won a title. You can't believe that that's going to be the case, not with what we saw from this group and how they rolled over and played dead in game four on their home court in front of their fans. I'm shocked that Dan Gilbert made this decision to stay with Kenny Atkinson. And this is not to disparage Kenny Atkinson because I think he's a good coach, but there were several missteps that happened throughout the course of this series that are a direct reflection and, quite frankly, an indictment on his ability to do the job with this group. Number one, the 22-point game one collapse. That was bad. You didn't call a timeout while the Knicks were going on an 18-1 run. What were you saving the timeouts for, sir? You lose them after the three-minute mark anyway. What were you saving them for? It just makes no sense. And then, on top of that, you let game one and that collapse set the tone for the series. And that one loss ended up losing you four games. So that's egregious. After the game three loss, you made the ridiculous comments about how, analytically speaking, based on expected shooting percentage, given time, score, guys shooting the ball, and where they're shooting it from, we're actually beating the Knicks. What, because you shot 1% or 2% better for them in that specific category? You're looking at those advanced metrics and saying, yeah, we're actually winning the series even though we're down 0-3. Ridiculous statement to make. Don't give a damn if you're trying to instill confidence in your guys. It doesn't matter. You can't make that statement. So there's that. But then maybe the worst of all is what we saw in game four, which was a team that was going through the motions in an elimination scenario. Under no circumstances is that acceptable. The amount of times that we watch the New York Knicks just out-hustle the Cavs back down the court in order to get layups at the rim, inexcusable. And so, yeah, the team had progress in terms of where their season ended this year relative to last year, but I don't know if the program is any closer to being a championship contender than they have been in years past. And that's the reason why I would have chosen to move on from Kenny Atkinson, especially if I'm going to bring back the same cast of characters on this roster.
0: I'm shocked. And the other reason I'm shocked here is everyone is speculating on big moves around the Cavs. I thought that was the big move. So now you can only go to the place of trading Evan Mobley. And go to the place of, could they be in the mix for Giannis? Because I don't think they're going to trade Donovan Mitchell, at least not as of now. The American Nightmare, Cody Rhodes, next.
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16: 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I'm going to knock my hands on the ground when I hear the music. The American Nightmare, Cody Rhodes, is here in studio along Michelle Smallman, Chris Canty in South Carolina, Evan Cohen with you. And you came in, by the way.
3: Let's go. You came in, champ,
16: by the way, finally, because a couple of times ago you didn't have the belt with you. You came in singing Whitney Houston. I want to dance with somebody.
17: It's a Whitney morning, you know?
16: It's never not.
17: Yeah, that's honestly a good way to look at it. I don't know. I woke up today and I was just, I want to dance with somebody. And then we had to play it. So it's a Whitney morning. And then the other thing is, if you're one of these folks, there it is.
16: Let's go.
17: We want to feel the heat, you know?
18: Yeah.
17: Yeah. The heat with somebody. Yeah, so the Whitney morning, which we're now hearing, is one of the discoveries is also that we know way more Whitney Houston songs than we realize. Because every song they played, I was like, I obviously know this song.
19: The catalog is deep.
17: Yeah, it's deep.
19: A lot of bangers from Whitney.
17: Oh, bangers. Yeah.
19: If we're doing the Cody Rhodes, Whitney Houston power rankings, what song's number one?
17: That one right there. That's for sure. Well, what's the song? What's the Bodyguard song?
19: I Will Always Love You.
17: Yeah, yeah.
0: Which was not her song. It was a remake.

0: And that's a legendary, it's legendary. It's
1: unbelievable.
0: Great. Yeah.
2: You know, it is interesting, like, music and wrestling together is so important on so many levels, because your intro music, and we played it coming in, tells the story before the story is being told. Like, there's an excitement level. How important is that for a WWE superstar? And by the way, Cody Rhodes is in studio. WWE Clash in Italy, Sunday, 2 p.m. Eastern. He's going against Gunther. He says it a million different ways. We all say it a million different ways.
0: I say Gunther.
2: I say Gunther because I asked him in studio.
3: Like,
2: how do you say it? And he goes, however you want. I said, well, that's not really answer.
0: It's kind of white bread of you, though. You know what I'm saying? Like, where you got, like, real, you're very white, and then you say that thing, and you're like, Gunta, you know? Which is kind of cool.
2: And I'm still really white.
0: That's okay. Yeah. No, that's all right. Gunther. you know that, though. Like, when all of a sudden you're talking to somebody, like, a very white bread, and then they say something in Spanish or whatever, and they put way too much.
1: That's him, too.
0: Yeah, that's okay.
2: Okay,
0: you're trying
2: wondered.
0: To respect it, though.
2: No,
0: you're not trying,
2: wondered.
1: You're
2: trying
1: to... So he's going to try to, you know, roll the R.
2: Why, when you're watching a movie with subtitles in a foreign language film, does the English accent sound like the language that you're in? Why wouldn't it just be a regular English... speaking person,
0: man, that's too deep and complex
2: right,
0: of a question. That's a great question. You know something that is it's an indicator that I'm becoming a little bit of an old man.
2: What's
0: I
2: that?
0: Watch everything with subtitles and everything with
1: you
0: closed
1: do?
0: Caption. Everything, yeah. That's I've been told that's part of the once you go down that road.
2: Like when you're at home.
1: You've hit the turn.
0: You're getting there.
1: You've hit the turn.
0: Yeah. I'm headed for home.
1: Yes.
2: Wait, Cody, are you
1: on the back
2: when
1: nine.
2: You're at home, like on the couch with your family or like on the treadmill or something?
0: Like, no, everything. So it could be the small screen on the treadmill, but also it's like if Liberty's watching Bluey, I will set the captions as well. Just, you know.
1: For
0: which
1: Bluey
0: is,
1: even?
0: Yeah, for Bluey even. I don't know. There's a lot of pyro involved in my entrance, and I never would assume it's taking a toll on my ears, but it might be. But I don't want to lose it either.
1: No.
0: Yeah.
1: Can't.
0: No, it's too cool.
2: Well, then let me rephrase. We're talking to Dusty Rhodes. no, but seriously, you brought up the music, you brought up the Whitney Houston thing. How important is it when you select that song, and can it make a wrestler better or worse based on the entrance music?
0: Theme music, walkout music is huge. I just had Jimmy Hart on my podcast, and he was talking about all the catalog he had for the early 90s. But here's the trick with wrestling music. Is a really great song. It's not always the answer. It's got to be a catchy song. It's got to be a catchy song. And they're always with wrestling. And Jim Johnson was famous for this as well. There's got to have a hook up front. Austin's glass breaking, the gong, whatever it may be. In my case, I recorded that audio sample of wrestling has more than one royal family years and years and years ago, because that music accompanied me. I got that music outside of WWE, and to WWE being gracious enough to say, well, use all the American Nightmare stuff, they've used that music still. But it's catchy.
2: It's interesting.
0: Catchy gives them something to do too, you know, a little sing-along. You gotta involve the peeps. That's the whole thing. There's
2: Paul,
0: this whole
2: Paul Fire Logan Paul. Like, I
0: yeah, that's
2: like,
0: a whole thing, right?
2: Yeah.
0: How about that? Joe Hendry's a little musician,
2: star,
0: huh? A little rock star, eh? Yeah. He's not. You know what I don't like about him is when people go to Raw, they get in the Raw bubble. And the other day, Ethan Page, who's doing great on Raw, he's on the tour. It's his first tour ever, so he's a rookie basically, even though he's a little older than most rookies. And I asked him, "Are you on the tour?" And he, I'm on the tour. Are you?
2: He's Cody Rhodes.
0: Like, I'm the WWE champion. Like, what a weird. No, I wrote, I might be. Just like, what? Who do you not look at anything? Like, that's the thing, though. They get in the Raw bubble or they get in the SmackDown bubble. If you're in a bubble in wrestling, or you're already off to a bad start. There's wrestling everywhere. Guys.
1: Right.
0: Gotta know. Yeah, am I on the show? I was offended.
2: You should be.
0: I was offended, yeah.
1: Well, someone who certainly knows who you are is Carl Anthony Towns of the New York Knicks.
0: I know, he got that card, yeah.
1: I was going to ask, he bought a one-of-one Cody Rhodes card, and it had the "He Wanted My Soul" inscription on it. What was your reaction when you found out that Cat, who's now headed to the NBA Finals, bought that card?
0: I want him to keep it somewhere in his locker and just hopefully that energy can take it all the way, because I think the world is rooting for the Knicks here in terms of taking it all. I hope the energy is there for him, and I hope he can keep it. That moment in time when the photo is right before I dropped an F-bomb for the first time ever on WWE programming, and it was towards The Rock, and that's just a very significant moment. Again, turning home in a different way and going a different way and not conceding to The Rock or anything like that. So there's a lot of energy in that card.
1: Yeah.
0: There's a lot of power in that card.
1: No doubt.
0: And I would hope he keeps it and it leads them to...

0: to a championship.
1: Man, the ties that we got with WWE and the New York Knicks, Danhausen, now the Cody Rhodes card. I'm just saying, the Knicks are riding the WWE wave, and a high tide raises all boats. But, Cody, I do want to ask you about Clash on Sunday in Italy. Last year you had Clash in Paris in August. What are some of the differences that you notice in performing and wrestling overseas versus in the States?
0: I think right now one of the things you're seeing with the international crowds, and Nick Khan's been so good about identifying this in the different markets, is they're almost competing with each other in a fun way, in a sense of, oh, well, France, Lyon, France is the loudest crowd ever in WWE history. We're going to be even louder, even some more subdued. You know, the German crowd always fills the arenas, but they're a little bit more subdued in the noise and the acoustics. Even they have decided, no, we're getting in on being the loudest crowd, and that's really the challenge that we present to them. And one of the fun things here is all these shows going overseas, all this European tour, these were all shows we did live events at pre a big Clash in Italy on ESPN PLE. And every time we told them at the end of the night, I actually told them, hey, if you guys make enough noise, we'll be back. And I'm really glad I've never been made a liar out of that, because to be able to go back and do Clash in Italy, I think Clash is sneaking up as one of WWE's big four PLEs. The fact that it's somewhere new, international each year in Italy, I think they're up to the task.
2: The Cody Rhodes, did those chants start overseas?
0: They did. They
2: start, 'cause those have caught on.
0: Yeah, and they, you know, again, it's never that chance starts somewhere else. It's the in the UK,
2: right?
0: And I feel that it's okay for them to share that with others, because also Roman Reigns gets that chant as well. But I do like that it made it all the way over, because again, it's like you earlier with the pronunciation of Gunther.
2: Right.
0: We are taking a little thing that's culturally somewhere and doing it over here now in the States, which is fun.
2: We're talking with WWE Undisputed Champion Cody Rhodes here on Unsportsmanlike, presented by Progressive Insurance. WWE Clash in Italy, Sunday, 2 p.m. Eastern on the ESPN app. Premium live events, ESPN Unlimited. He just said one of the big four, which that in itself is a bold statement.
0: Yeah, it's very bold, and it will be the number one thing clicked out of this interview, and then I'll have said it with absolute, you know. Oh, I keep unplugging.
2: Why do you keep unplugging yourself?
0: I'm just excited. It's the Whitney morning.
2: Okay,
0: there
2: you go. Got yourself back.
0: Okay, no.
2: So what are the big four then?
0: Well, your big four were traditionally your SummerSlam, WrestleMania, Survivor Series, Royal Rumble. And now I think you're looking at WrestleMania as always going to be number one. SummerSlam, which is coming up in Minneapolis, two nights, amazing. I think I wouldn't put Survivor Series there anymore. These are my personal picks. I'd almost say maybe Money in the Bank. But I think Clash is becoming
2: September
0: that because
2: 6th
0: of the,
2: coming up.
0: Yeah, the international appeal of it, and the fact that it was, you know, Clash in Cardiff, Clash, it's moving all around. I like that. It gives every city an opportunity to
2: wait,
0: be the best
2: Clash.
0: Wait,
2: so your four are, again, WrestleMania,
0: I don't want to use Money in the Bank. I'm going to give you my big three. My big three.
2: So big three would
0: WrestleMania,
2: be
0: WrestleMania, SummerSlam, Clash right now. That's my big three.
2: Not Royal Rumble?
0: Ooh. Yeah, now I'm screwed. Now, it's early, guys. Hold up. Yeah. Watch
3: well, you
0: this.
3: Had Whitney this morning.
0: Watch
3: no,
0: this. It was
2: buy.
0: A Whitney morning. Let me give you my big four. Let me give you my big four. WrestleMania, yeah. SummerSlam, Clash, and then obviously the Royal Rumble.
3: Obviously.
0: There it is. Yeah.
2: There we go.
0: And I won the Royal Rumble twice. I should absolutely be saying
3: yeah.
0: the Royal
3: yeah,
0: Rumble.
3: Yeah, definitely.
0: And
3: come on.
0: I am. I've turned the corner. See, this is the
2: old
0: thing.
2: Man,
0: yeah. Old man.
2: Old man.
1: Closed captions.
2: Why have you become a pinata? Everyone is coming after you.
0: Yeah.
2: Everyone's surprising you. You are getting your butt kicked everywhere I look. Why?
0: Yeah. Well, here's the thing. Yes and no.
2: Okay.
0: Because still here, WWE champion, very happy. WrestleMania, prime example. I took Randy's best shot, but that was after the bell. And I
2: yes,
0: have been
2: was.
0: Saying very easy to find, hard to actually beat. I do think we're at a point where we got to get our hands up a little bit. If you look at WrestleMania 40 and the photo of everyone with me on their shoulders in the ring, and I'm so excited, and I just won the WWE title, all of those people have turned on me, I think, with the exception of one or two. I got family in the ring. It's very unique that everyone's turned and taken their shot at me, but no one has been fully successful yet. I guess it's a lonely thing. I don't know. I don't want to sound like a jerk here, but everyone in wrestling wants you to be successful, but not that successful. As Sami Zayn found out this past week, very passive aggressive, very bitter, you know, Sami. But hey, chalk it up. That maybe a little jealous, you know?
3: Lonely at the top, right?
0: Lonely at the top, eh?
3: You know?
0: Right? Yeah.
3: Well, speaking of people coming for you, Gunther or Evan, do you want to give us?
0: Yeah, give it to us.
2: Gunther. I asked him on the show how to say it, and he said, whatever you want. I said, that's not an answer. He said, Gunther.
0: Gunther. He called. He had me to call him Mr. Gunther this past or 2 weeks ago. Mr. Gunther.
3: Mr. Gunther. Yeah, all right. Well, give us a scouting report. What are you expecting from him?
0: Gunther is again retired Goldberg, retired John Cena, retired AJ Styles. He's really on a career run right now, a record year. Got a Mariano Rivera cutter-like chop, if that makes any sense. It's a thing to avoid at all costs. If you're swinging at it, it's not going to be your day. So if I can avoid the chop from the big man and old school Rocky III gas him out, I think we'll be all right. He carries more weight with me. He's in phenomenal, phenomenal shape, but he's just a big boy. Vader, Terry Gordy-like. I just have to keep moving. And
2: Vader-like?
0: I'd say he's got a little bit of Vader, a little bit of Bam Bam, a little bit of Terry Gordy, all these guys that do things beyond their size. Because when you see Gunther in person, as you saw, he's a big, big, big man.
3: Yeah.
0: But he's moving at the speed of a 2026 wrestler, which is wild. So we're going to gas him out. And hope that he doesn't have any gas in the tank. Otherwise, I'm screwed.
1: Cody, obviously you're invested in your match with Gunther, but what's the other match that you're invested in when it comes to Clash this Sunday?
0: Well, I really look forward to Rhea Ripley and Jade Cargill. That's also going to be on ESPN. I think Roman Reigns versus Jacob Fatu is very interesting. I don't know if I would have made the call to do the tribal combat if I'm a Roman Reigns, just because it behooves Jacob Fatu. And you know, sometimes you can feel when it's somebody's night and it's coming and they're in wrestling, you can make a mistake so easily. I think it might be Jacob Fatu's night coming up, which would really ultimately change the whole dynamic of WWE right now. Roman is world champion. People are loving it and he's back in a way. So I don't know if I would have taken up Jacob Fatu in a tribal combat, but we'll see.
2: Oba Brock?
0: Oh, yeah. That's a tough one. You know, it's like, hey, my big three. Oba Brock, I was set that Brock had retired. And that's good for me because I got two victories on Brock. So the idea that he retired, I can say I got those two victories. Now that I'm not sure really anymore, it concerns me. Brock concerns the entire locker room because he is such a presence. He's so difficult to beat in any aspect of our game. And just a absolutely genius businessman and an unbelievable, unbelievable athlete. But if you saw WrestleMania, I think Oba's got him again.
2: I like what they did in terms of, like, this is a little inside, but there's something
0: going
2: in wrestling.
0: Inside, huh?
2: Well, no, there's something in wrestling that there's like, you do something in the ring when, God forbid, you're like seriously hurt, and it's a tell for people.
0: Mm-hmm.
2: And Brock did this thing that was a tell, like, hey, I'm done. I'm leaving. Yeah. I'm leaving the gloves in the ring. And then all of a sudden he comes out of nowhere and attacks Oba, and Oba's become this huge star. It's all setting up, and Brock is from Minnesota. Yeah. That maybe SummerSlam, they fight again. It's really cool how they're doing this, and they're leaving that level of mystery around this, I think.
0: Sure, and I hope, to your point, he's from Minnesota, having won two national championships there at the university. I hope Brock gets all the way to SummerSlam, because that would be a really great place. It's two nights. It's going to be amazing as far as just looking at the preliminary, what that PLE could be. But I want to get back to 90s-style retirements anyways, where we just say we're retired. And then we're not. And I think Brock has kind of started that out. Terry Funk was retired for 20 years, I think. Flair retired a bunch. Savage kept retiring. So I'm good with if we're not doing big, absolute, definitive retirements anymore. Because, just say I'm taking a break.
3: We're chilling.
0: Yeah.
2: You know what that is? He just revealed something that's so great. It goes back full circle. It's like, hey, if you do the retirement bit, then he gets to be home with his wife and his daughter. He gets to use the captions on the screen.
0: Yeah.
2: He then doesn't have to be wrestling in the ring and getting the crap kicked out of him for a few weeks, and then he comes back. I do want to talk to you and talk with Cody Rhodes. Of course, WWE Undisputed Champion, WWE Clash in Italy. One of the big four or big three now that he says.
0: One of the big four, including the Royal Rumble.
2: Yeah, okay, just making sure. Sunday, 2 p.m. Eastern on ESPN. So I think Smalls specifically, Canty and I have watched wrestling forever. Smalls is new to this. I think she will appreciate this and the audience will appreciate this. I don't think people make enough of the mentorship that your family has done for others, right? Your dad was the one. Seth Rollins didn't have a name. He gives Seth Rollins the name, right?
0: Yeah.
2: Hulk Hogan looked at Dusty Rhodes and said, I need to be something like that. You, in your school, Jade Cargill sat here yesterday and said, Mark Henry found me, but Cody Rhodes' school and Cody Rhodes developed me. Explain how important that mentorship is to the Rhodes family.
0: Well, I think you don't realize it's happening in terms of it's just always felt like part of the industry that if you knew a little bit more than that other person, even if it was just a little bit more, you'd pass that down. If, you know, I'm one of the last guys full-time wrestling who got to wrestle Shawn Michaels, who got to wrestle The Undertaker. So those are real pieces of advice that even if you only know a little or you have to say, hey, I learned this from Shawn, I learned this from Taker, I'm able to pass it down. Jade's a great example. They're everywhere out there. We were talking about theme music earlier. My first student at the school, Brooke Havoc, just got downstate to make her music, and she's on her way up through the indies. Ricky Saints has made it to SmackDown, one of my kids. I'm just really proud, and I hope that they do it all how they want to do it and go with their gut, but I'm there for a few, just like Cena was for me, maybe just not as heavy-handed. I'm there for a few, hey, you could do it this way. You, mm-hmm. What about this? Try this. And that's how the business keeps going. It's one of the things I like about my podcast. Maybe the only thing I like about my podcast.
2: He's always talking about how much he hates his podcast as he does the podcast.
0: I love it. But is that I get to, Jimmy Hart was on. He's 82 years old. The amount of information that in that moment, I wasn't trying to do a podcast. I was trying to take every single thing he could tell me so that I could be a better wrestler. Mm. I'm a better wrestler because of that podcast, because of those moments. So hopefully Jade and the other kiddos out there, they seem like they're all doing well. No real bad apples yet. I don't have to disown anyone yet. I don't. Here's the thing. Jade, very impressed. I don't think anyone right now is a bigger star in the wrestling space at all than Rhea Ripley. So up against it.
2: Mm.
0: Against
2: one person.
0: It. Yeah.
2: One very nice.
0: Who?
2: Very evil.
0: Oh, Big D?
2: Big D? Big that's D? What we're doing, Danhausen?
0: Big D? I don't know. What do we think of Danhausen, by the
2: love
0: way?
2: Love him.
3: Evan is obsessed.
0: Yeah.
2: I do obsessed. The ad backlash constantly. I can't stop.
0: I don't know if I'm... I don't know where I stand on him yet.
2: Oh, boy.
0: I don't know where I stand on him.
2: Oh, boy. This is risky.
0: He does... He's part of the crew that does 8x10s early in the day. We do a stack of them. It's a small crew that do these, and they sell them up at the stands, and now he has a stack, and it sits next to my stack.
3: Oh.
0: And so we've had a couple moments sitting next to each other. Mm. Don't have the best read on very nice, very evil, very rich. Don't know enough about, but I think it's safe to say Danhausen is one of the most popular people in all of WWE at the moment, and I don't see it really stopping. He overtook the merch game. There's all kinds of market confusion because the WWE shop website has a thing that people actually believe. But I'll tell you who's the king right now of the merch game. It's Danhausen. He's beating us all.
2: Well, you've got to beat Gunther on Sunday. Gunther. WWE Clash in Italy on the ESPN app. 2 p.m. Eastern. The great Cody Rhodes. Thank you so much. 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
7: 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Phenomenal stuff with Cody Rhodes. 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Full interview will be available soon. CeCe, were you surprised that he did not have the big four that we grew up on, Mania, Survivor Series, SummerSlam, Royal Rumble, as his big four PLEs, premium live events of ESPN app?
8: I was shocked that he pared it down to a big three and left off Royal Rumble.
7: Yeah.
8: And then you checked him on it, and he said, no, I'll throw it in and make it a big four. As a throw-in when he's the two-time champ.
9: Right.
8: How is that even possible?
7: I think the other thing that was hysterical, and that will, he's right, that's going to be now a viral thing, I would assume, if Rob does a job. The other thing that was amazing, conceptually, the rookie saying to Cody Rhodes, like, oh, are you going to be here too? Like, what? Like, imagine Jared McCain last night saying, SGA, you're gonna be around for game six? What the heck are you talking about? I'm the star of the team. It's Cody Rhodes. He's this. What do you mean? Are you going to be around now? I don't even understand how. I guess, CeCe, and like we have Who Said It coming up. It goes back to that thing of, just because you play a sport professionally doesn't mean you actually know about the sport. I'm sure you're like abnormal in how much you know about every sport, but yeah. I would bet you play with guys in the NFL that if you asked them, like, who was number 16 on the Niners in the 80s, they wouldn't know.
8: Well, yeah, I played with guys in the NFL that didn't watch Monday Night Football or standalone Thursday night games. And my question to them would be, what the hell are you doing in your free time? Oh, I just want to get away from it. I'm like, just because you play doesn't mean you're a fan of the sport.
7: Right.
8: I just don't know how that's even possible, though, because I love sports so much, and I love football above all else.
9: I understand wanting to separate church and state, but also that's free scouting. Like, watching the games live, this could
8: right?
9: be your opponent. This is scouting.
8: You're actually doing your job.
9: You're actually doing point. Your job.
7: Good point. Good point. That's why Nuno listens to a lot of other radio shows. Free scouting for our replacements. All right, I'm setting the tone.
9: We already know it's Carlin.
7: Setting the tone early for Who Said It. We go up against Vegas East, our producers. 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I'm sure a lot from the NHL. Vegas Knights advancing. Stanley Cup Finals, third time in 9 years. Oklahoma City up 3-2. We will see next. 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
8: I'm a situationally good dancer.
9: Yes! Yes!
10: Wow, I am hilarious.
4: This is Who Said It?
8: They're trying to stump us. We're trying to guess as to who's speaking in them.
9: What are we talking about?
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8: All right, we need a win here.
10: Desperately. We need to be phlegmatic today.
8: I wonder what the word of the day is that I obviously missed earlier.
10: It's phlegmatic.
8: What did I guess?
10: Choleric. You guessed choleric, which is not our word of the day. We are not ill-tempered and angry today. We are not choleric. We need to be phlegmatic, boys. Lock in. We need to be calm, even-tempered, and slow to display emotion because we lost last week.
8: Okay. CeCe, Smalls, we are going, the three of us, against our producers in Bristol, Vegas East, Nuno, Pat, Cam, Javante. What is this? Five pieces of audio. They play it. We don't know who's speaking in it. There's supposed to be clues either verbally, vocally, or with their words just to kind of think aloud. Could this be on the Golden Knights going to the Stanley Cup Finals? Could it be Carolina and Montreal Eastern Conference Finals? Mm. Could it be Oklahoma City up 3-2 over San Antonio? Mm-hmm. Could it be the Knicks advancing to the NBA Finals? Something off of the Indy 500 this past weekend. Cavs debacle. Cubs 10-game losing streak. There was a no-hitter. I'm just saying, could it be Taylor Twellman telling me to zip it earlier today? Or could it be Cody Rhodes? What could it be? Let's hear cut number one.
11: We're just hungry to win here. This whole organization is. So, having a spark like him come into the building each and every day, the energy that he brings, and everybody feeds off of it, and you see it when we play on the field.
10: Oh, field.
8: What were you going to say?
10: Well, I was thinking it might be Vegas, talking about the spark he brings towards. But then we got field. Different clue. One more time, please.
11: We're just hungry to win here. This whole organization is. So, having a spark like him come into the building each and every day, the energy that he brings, and everybody feeds off of it, and you see it when we play on the field.
10: Giants, John Harbaugh?
8: Think OTAs. I was thinking of baseball.
10: I'm trying to think of a new coach or...
12: I'm flying blind here, guys.
8: Totally,
12: I have no idea.
8: Right now. I was thinking of a baseball move, but there hasn't...
10: Could that be Jackson Dart on John Harbaugh?
8: Just go with it. We don't have another answer.
10: Jackson Dart, John Harbaugh.
8: Yes! Oh!
12: Smalls!
8: Let's go!
10: She's back.
8: Wow. Retire! Retire!
12: Yay.
8: Oh, my God!
12: You pulled a rabbit out of a hat with that one.
10: You want to know how I knew it was him?
8: Has he been anywhere recently?
10: So when CeCe was the MC of the United Way's Gridiron Gala, Jackson Dart was there. Our teammate Jordan Renan interviewed him, and we were standing there, and I clocked the voice, and I clocked the content.
8: Unbelievable.
12: Wow, that CeCe was a great call. Smalls.
8: You know,
10: so CeCe, thanks for doing things for the community. We got to win.
8: Udonis Haslam always says, Smalls got to get you one. your role.
12: You call Smalls a role player?
8: No, in this game?
10: Wow.
8: She's not a star in this game. She's not the coach of this game.
12: Wow.
8: In this game, she's a star in general. In this game, role player may be a compliment for her. All right, next one.
10: Mm.
12: Special player. You know, I tell his dad all the time, I'm not sure what you did or what the secret sauce was.
8: I got it.
12: But whatever you did a great job of it. Both he and his mom have done an outstanding job with that kid.
8: I believe that's Patrick Ewing talking about Jalen Brunson. And Rick, his dad, was on his team in 99 going to the finals.
12: Yeah.
8: Good?
10: You want to hear it again just to be sure or no?
8: I think I'm confident.
10: Don't mess it up.
8: I know. Patrick Ewing. Yes!
10: Good job, Evan.
8: I mean, if we're going to be honest, CeCe, one of the most important, relevant voices in sports of our childhood is Patrick Ewing.
6: No question about it.
8: We should know that.
6: I feel a lot like James Harden on the Cavs, and my team is just carrying me to the conference.
8: Well, no, this is not. No, that's not good. That means we're about to collapse.
10: Yeah, come on,
8: CeCe. We've only done two questions, but analytically, Vegas is up 3-0.
6: Analytically, we've won, right? The probability yeah. that we're going to win the game. We're up 2-0 with three questions to go.
8: All right, next one.
7: Franchement, même dans mes rêves le plus fou, j'imaginais pas comme ça. 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
10: Well, it's French. It's obviously Wimby. French. It has to be
8: Wimby. Where is Mbappe from?
10: Where's he? He's French.
8: Is he?
10: Yeah.
8: That would be my guess.
6: You're going to go Mbappe?
8: I'm just saying. World Cup. I'm just thinking. They won the World Cup in 18. They lost in 22. We had Taylor Twellman on to talk soccer today. World Cup coming to the United States.
6: So he got off the yacht in parts of Italy unknown to give an interview?
8: I mean, if you want to go Wimby, go Wimby. I'm not 100% confident. I'm just saying that's where I would go.
6: I think it would be Wimby, but that's just me.
8: All right, so two against one.
6: Smalls, what do you think?
10: I thought Wimby.
8: So go with it.
10: And then Evan said he speaks English as if.
8: Well,
10: the
8: I'm
10: man
8: just
10: is
8: saying they would
10: France.
8: Play. No, but they would play an English cut. Go ahead, then go with Wimby if you.
10: Victor Wembanyama.
13: That is a player who played his final match at Roland Garros, Evan, a couple days ago. Gaël Monfils, French tennis star, who is retiring at the end of the year.
10: Shenanigans.
6: Okay.
14: All right. How's that possibly cool story? Evan's been talking about Roland Garros all morning.
10: Well, because we can't get the clue because we don't understand French.
13: You guessed French. Two other French athletes. You had a chance at guessing another one. You got the wrong one.
6: Okay, great. Great. Cool story.
13: Oh, cool story. We lost one.
8: Analytically, we're up 3-0. Analytically, we're up 3-0.
15: I don't know. Honestly. There's a chance that it went off my hip, but honestly, I don't care who gets it. Yeah, we'll take the win.
8: Play it again?
15: I don't know, honestly. There's a chance that it went off my hip, but honestly, I don't care who gets it. Yeah, we'll take the win.
8: Hockey, I would think, Stanley Cup. Is there a goal that was off of somebody's hip?
10: Did he say hip or head?
8: Oh, I don't know. I thought
10: one
8: hip.
10: More time?
15: I don't know, honestly.
8: Was it somebody on the Golden Knights after they came back from 3-0 down, not last night, but then previous game?
10: Eichel? Mitch Marner?
8: Go for it, whichever one you want.
10: Let's go Mitch Marner.
8: Mitch Marner.
13: So the Carolina Hurricanes game winner in overtime in game 3 was hit by Andrei Svechnikov. But it bounced off of Sebastian Aho, who was speaking about it there on the NHL and TNT.
8: All right. Last one. 2-2.
16: I mean, they're all frustrated, you know. I mean, especially when you're not playing well. They're all the same, to be honest with you. Yeah, I mean, it sucks.
8: One more time?
16: I mean, they're all frustrated, you know. I mean, especially when you're not playing well. They're all the same, to be honest with you. Yeah, I mean, it sucks.
8: Djokovic?
10: What?
8: What? Why are you angry about that guess?
10: I don't know, I just am.
8: What? Okay, then you guess.
10: I don't know, I have no idea.
8: CC?
6: I got nothing. I got nothing.
8: This is really difficult today.
10: I was thinking of someone on a team, not an individual athlete.
8: I would go Novak Djokovic, but I have no idea.
10: Go ahead.
8: All right, Novak Djokovic.
13: Whew. I guess you guys know how the Cavs feel now. That is Mets manager Carlos Mendoza talking about the Mets skid.
10: Evan Cohen.
8: I don't listen to much of his post games.
14: Clearly, that's pretty obvious.
6: Anything he has to say.
10: That's your manager.
14: Look, analytically, you guys won that one 3-2, so congratulations.
6: Yeah. Thank you.
8: I don't know why this one hurts. This one is like a bummer.
10: Because we came out firing.
6: Feels like there might have been some shenanigans thrown in there, though.
8: He really was James Harden.
6: I was James Harden.
8: He fell
6: down to the beard and all.
8: He just fell apart late.
6: Elimination game, nowhere to be found.
10: Did you just jinx us?
6: I don't know about jinxes. I think that Vegas Heat had it out for us.
8: Mm. Is this one of these, like, when Champagne gets going early yesterday for the Spurs?
6: These were really hard questions that they had for us.
10: Right. These were really hard.
8: You know what I'm saying, though? Champagne got going early yesterday for the Spurs, and you're like, I don't know that that's actually a good thing, because it means that Wemby's not. That's like when Smalls gets going early on who said it. It's like, that really should be Canty as the ones giving the answers, and, like, just compliment.
14: All of these were so relevant and things that you guys have talked about.
10: Go ahead.
8: What?
10: Okay. What are you going to say?
8: I don't know that all of them were so relevant.
14: Actually, which one wasn't relevant?
17: Evan, you opened up a can of worms.
14: No, me first. Which one wasn't relevant?
8: Well, we hadn't talked about Roland Garros on the air.
14: You've been talking about it all morning.
8: That was off the air. Because they changed the branding from French Open to Roland Garros.
14: You said to me, I've been locked in.
8: I don't know if I used the word locked in, but okay. Go ahead, Nuno. Say what you want to say. Step on me. Go ahead.
17: No, with the World Cup coming up, and, you know, everyone's all in on it, are we opening the door to using post-game or, you know, sound from players, even if it's not in English?
13: I mean, we're all locked in on it, so
8: I didn't complain about it not being in English.
17: So we can use different...
8: I didn't complain about it not being in English. I complained about us getting it wrong. We picked the wrong French athletes.
17: All right, Smalls,
6: Nuno, if you were able to get TV to run the closed captions with the French...
10: Yes, there we go.
8: You should have done it for Cody Rhodes. Cody Rhodes only watches in closed captions.
6: Give a better answer.
17: We could actually get that. I can get Ben to do that.
8: But it'll probably say the name, I would think, but which is good for us. What are you mad at?
10: I'm just bummed out. I thought we had him.
17: That was your best effort in, what, 2.5 months?
10: Yes. I came out firing. That was a great pull by me.
14: Your Jared McCain performance.
10: No, but they won.
6: Yeah, she's more like Julian Champagne.
8: Yeah.
6: 11-2 run by themselves in the first quarter, and then the team fizzled.
13: No, didn't Hartenstein score the first 8 points of the game? And then
8: In game four, yeah.
13: Yeah.
8: And then same exact shot, that 800-foot floater.
6: I hate that little push shot. I hate
8: it. It's so good. All I can think about is how much he practices. He must practice so much because he has the same shot every time, the exact same way. Well done. Well, by the way, one of the top 3 to 4, however you want to look at it, big 3 or 4, WWE Premium Live Events, as per Crown by Cody Rhodes, coming your way this weekend. 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
26: Of the night.
6: All right, we're going Stanley Cup playoffs tonight. Playoffs? Yes. Stanley Cup playoffs. We got game four, between the Canadiens and the Hurricanes with friend of the show, Rob Brindamore, and his squad up 2-1. We're going with the Canadiens to lose, actually. Yeah, we're going with the Hurricanes to win, Canadiens to lose. So Hurricanes on the money line, friend of the show, Rob Brindamore. We're rolling with his squad. It's minus 144 on the money line, so it's $100 to make 63. That is the play of the day.
28: He survived a terrible, terrible moment in our history.
26: The most unsportsmanlike moment of the day.
29: That was terrible.
30: Was not a great look.
31: All right, we got a bunch today. Fun moments from in and around sports and ESPN. Smalls has turned on me from the Who Said It. Maybe I can win her back here. I think you'll actually get into this.
10: We'll see.
31: SVP, Stanford Steve, on SportsCenter, Scott Van Pelt. They were talking about Danhausen, but they didn't necessarily think it was just Danhausen. They thought maybe somebody from our team was actually dressed as Danhausen.
10: Hmm.
31: Take a listen.
32: Hard times, baby. You do not know hard times. Does he know Dusty Rose? Tell him who you thought Danhausen was.
33: I thought that was Kevin Clark.
32: Come on. It does kind of look like Kevin Clark.
33: It could be Kevin Clark.
32: Danhausen, who that is.
31: Does Danhausen look like our teammate, Kevin Clark?
10: A little bit.
31: If I told you that Danhausen was not actually a guy, it was just Kevin Clark doing a bit. This is football podcast, ESPN Radio, at by Kevin Clark on Twitter. If I just told you it was Kevin Clark doing a bit this entire time, would you believe that?
10: Yeah. I could see Kevin Clark committing. But having met Danhausen in person, yeah. A little bit.
6: So this would be kind of like the masked singer, but like the masked wrestler, and it ends up being Kevin Clark on the big reveal?
31: That would be amazing. I mean, I've seen Danhausen without the mask, without the makeup, but maybe it's just somebody impersonating Kevin Clark as Danhausen.
6: That's pretty good. Mm. That's pretty good. I can see it. I see it.
31: Cam Pratt, let me bring you in on this one. You found our next one here about the biggest James in Cleveland.
4: Yeah, so the Cleveland Guardians tweeted about a home run, and I believe it's James Woods. Let me double check that. But he hit a home run, and they go, biggest James in Cleveland. Do we think they're referring to James Harden, who just got swept out of the first round, the conference finals, or LeBron James, a very famous James in Cleveland?
10: I'm going to go ahead and say James Harden, because LeBron, obviously an icon.
6: Yeah, he delivered a title to the city. Yeah, no.
4: But would that be why it's funnier? Because they're just saying, oh, this guy, because it was, and I will edit myself. It was the Nationals that tweeted out, which is even funnier because they were the visiting team. Oh, we're the biggest James in Cleveland. Mm.
31: Well, I think that whoever it was at is definitely a shot, but I think that Cleveland is probably more ready to celebrate LeBron James than James Harden.
10: Correct.
31: Just a guess. Just throwing that out there.
4: Well, James Harden's sticking around, so.
31: By the way, speaking of Cleveland, let's skip to the last one if we could, and then we'll go back here. There's a new investor in the Guardians.
10: So.
31: Travis Kelce is now one of the minority owners of the Guardians. So, of course, his teammate, one of the minority owners of the Kansas City Royals, Patrick Mahomes, had to tweet out a congratulations. And it's weird that he was paying tribute to Michelle Smallman while doing it, but he tweeted out a video of a horrific first pitch by Travis Kelce that went right into the ground in his Gardo's gear. Like, literally a bounce pass to the catcher.
7: That's so much worse than Michelle's.
31: I agree.
10: Thank you, guys.
31: You're also not a professional athlete.
10: Correct. But I got it closer than he did.
31: Oh, well, it's not even debatable.
4: Good thing you'll redeem yourself this season.
10: I know. I need to start practicing.
6: I just don't understand how professional athletes can be that bad at throwing out a first pitch.
10: It's the moment.
6: That bad?
10: It overwhelms you.
4: Have you guys seen Wemby's? It's so bad. The baseball is way too small for his hands, and he just has no way to throw it.
31: He just kind of flops it over. Basketball is too small for his hands.
4: Yeah, that's true.
6: Can I ask you a question? Is there a rule against throwing it underhand if that ends up being the case?
4: You get booed.
6: You get booed.
4: Come on.
6: Throwing it and being as bad as what Travis Kelce just showed, or doing what 50 Cent did once upon a time, that's better than throwing it underhand?
7: Yes.
6: Okay. I just wanted clarification.
7: You want to do the Rick Barry from the mound?
6: Why not?
7: Because it looks ridiculous.
6: Okay, but they still look ridiculous.
31: So you want, you want to sign up for success even if it looks ridiculous?
6: Yes, absolutely.
31: But you hate the Thunder?
6: I see what you did there. I don't hate the Thunder. I just don't want to call SGA an all-time great, considering the rarefied air he'd be in with all of the others that have accomplished similar things. That's all I said. I don't hate the Thunder.
10: Also, he's talking about a first pitch. He's not talking about the starting pitcher going out there and lobbing it up underhand every time.
31: Like
6: this ain't the floater pitch from Rookie of the Year, sir. Yeah.
10: That's right.
6: Stop.
10: Just floater.
7: I prefer Angels in the outfield.
10: Sandlot.
31: No, you can't do that. You can't. You can't do that. If you're asking an either or, you can't choose a third.
6: But Sandlot is the best.
31: Oh, God. We're on to Thursday. We're on Sportsmanlike. 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
8: 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And something is in my head all day long since I woke up this morning. And Gregory Arthur Bergman's going to love it. Hot call, like JT the Bricko, he says.
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7: Cappy, one of my favorite songs of all time, when they got together and sang All for All Love. From the Three Musketeers soundtrack. Remember the Three Musketeers?
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7: That's kind of like you, me, and Sedano. 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
7: They are the Three Musketeers on Wednesday. Good morning, Brian Windhorst.
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9: To this song, Morales. 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

0: You should be more. I'm with Bergman. You should be more subtle.
1: Sorry.
2: Right. Yeah, you ahead, just say the hardcore, and you're good.
1: By the way, I know we're going to get to the NBA Western Conference Finals.
2: Mm-hmm.
1: But I'd like to thank Gregory Arthur Bergman and Travis Rogers for participating. Both of them ripping Mookie Betts all day yesterday on the air.
0: What?
1: And then Mookie comes out and goes, bam, bam, bam.
0: He did have two bams.
2: It was two bams and one and three hits.
3: Let me get the highlight
0: but
3: in there.
0: Did you rip him all day?
1: They ripped him all day. Oh, Mookie's not the same as he used to be.
2: Think about who it is that's speaking.
1: Did you and Travis not talk about Mookie Betts yesterday?
0: Do we have audio?
2: We talked about Mookie Betts. Yes.
1: We
2: can get to it
0: Listen. I think we need to establish whether the Christopher's full of crap or not.
1: I'll go get the audio then.
0: So get the audio.
1: Yeah.
0: Right.
1: Because he did first pitch his segment. It's basically the Blue Review all day
0: Wait
1: long.
0: Wait a second.
1: Two different times.
0: You're doing the same segment on the afternoon show? You
1: and
0: just call it something
1: show.
0: Different?
4: Different name.
1: Different
4: right.
1: name. It's so, first pitch on the afternoon
4: okay,
1: show.
4: Okay, so big three, Bergie's big three here in the morning.
3: Is it nine things or is it only three
2: no,
3: things
2: no,
3: that you
2: it is,
3: recycle?
2: No, it's first pitch. It's also, this was all last year. That was prior
1: it did
2: to me being on this show.
1: It's mm-hmm. true.
0: Oh, so basically we're the sloppy seconds.
1: Oh.
4: Yeah. Sounds like we're worse than the sloppy seconds. Sounds like we're the, I don't know what the thing is for thirds, but. That's where we are. We're coming in third.
1: Well, this is
0: thirsty
1: a newer
0: thirds?
1: It's a newer show.
3: I like that. Thirsty
1: right.
3: thirds.
1: We didn't start till September. Yeah. DeMarco and Travis.
0: Oh, right.
2: I wasn't honest.
0: You would do it on Mason and Ireland, but you know.
2: I do
1: come up with another
2: thing.
1: He does
2: do it on Mason and Ireland. Thanks for listening to the station.
4: What's it called? What's it called on
1: first
4: Mason?
1: First
2: no, no, no, it's not. It's
1: oh,
2: just,
1: sorry?
2: It's, it was actually called the Boys in Blue Report.
1: Oh,
0: the Boys in Blue Report. Right.
4: You got one segment with four different names on four different shows.
2: On three different shows, and it's all talking Dodgers.
0: Well, then you got your own show.
4: And the Blue Review.
2: And the Blue Review. Four, yeah. So, yeah. There's the Blue Review, Bergie's Three Things, Boys in Blue Report, and First Pitch.
4: Oy
0: Good
4: vey.
0: Lord.
4: Oy
2: yeah. You know, it's very hard to keep it all on track, too, Sedano.
0: We're like freaky fourths.
5: The roof's great.
2: I'll tell you exactly what we said yesterday. You can get the audio, too, but basically...
0: No, give us the
4: let's hear your version.
2: Yeah, the short version is that we were talking about Mookie Betts, and he's been struggling, and we how in 2023 he had like a 900 OPS, and this year he has a 600 OPS. And Travis, and I was all along, I've been saying Mookie's been hitting the ball hard.
0: That much.
2: He's only played 75 at bats, and I do mention that. And then Travis, like, no, it's been bad for a bunch of years. And I say it's been rough, and he's been a lot of years, whatever words you want to say.
0: Sure, but Travis is right to an extent, but there are reasons for that. I mean, last year was an unprecedented, like, some sort of illness that we were really concerned about.
2: All things that were brought up. Yep, absolutely. I think Travis was more on the, like, this has been bad for a long time.
1: He's been hitting Travis under the bus.
2: That's totally fine because he's been saying it. So I've been saying, and like, DeMarco looked over to me and said, but he's hitting the ball hard, right? Bergie said he had been hitting the ball. He's not hitting the ball hard anymore. And then yesterday, he hit the ball hard.
1: Let's play the highlight of the second home run, Lindsay.
6: First two on in the sixth is Mookie Betts. Towers went into left field. Carrying back. This is at the wall. The fire comes pouring out of Betts as he rounds the bases, his second home run of the game.
1: Joe Davis
0: buddy,
1: on Spectrum
0: Stephen Nelson.
1: Oh, Stephen Nelson on Spectrum Sports Center.
3: You know what happened, Berg?
2: What's that?
7: It became personal with me.
2: That's right.
1: He took it personal, you and Travis ripping him.
2: He also heard it on the Blue Review. That's right.
1: They heard it four times,
4: four different names, four different shows, all the same content. Hey, by the way, how about his first home run? His first home run, when he's rounding the bases, it was like his first career home run, his excitement. You know what I mean? Like, he was like, oh, get this off my back. Now, Bergie, while everybody's going to give you crap this morning, and everybody's going to say, oh, Bergie, rip Mookie all day long, and then you said,
7: personal with me.
4: You said, consider the source. I will tell you that yesterday, George, when you were not here, Bergman suggested, hey, look, it's time to take Mookie and move him out of the two-hole and find another place so he can see different pitches.
0: Right.
4: And in moving him down yesterday and putting him behind Páez and Freddie, look what happened. Two home runs. I'm not suggesting that's exclusively the reason, but it was a good piece of advice. So you see, Bert, while everybody's ganging up on you,
2: me and
4: you and
2: Cap.
4: Me, pal.
2: You and me,
4: the
2: Cap.
4: The law firm
2: it.
4: Of Cappy and Bergie.
2: That's absolutely right. It was because he was popping up a ton. And so we're just suggesting that he just levels out his swing. And he moves down in the lineup, so he sees different types of pitches. Now, you're still going to pitch him the same way that you would always pitch him, no matter where he's in the lineup, whether it's two or nine. But the fact is, you usually see different pitches when you have different people in front or behind you.
1: We'll get to more of this at 7:30 when we whip out Bergie's Oregon. But here's the pool drop of the quote that I will use.
2: It's

0: starting to get a little bit daunting.
1: That's him talking about Mookie Betts.
0: Daunting.
2: That's a good word.
1: Ooh. I said daunting.
0: It's starting to get a little bit daunting.
3: Daunting. It's not just daunting. It's starting to get a little.
0: It's starting to get a little bit daunting.
3: Yeah,
1: there's just that little pause. I didn't really stumble.
3: A little.
1: In that.
3: No, it's just a little pause because you're thinking, "Am I going to use this word?
4: Am I going to go after Mookie?" You didn't know if you were using it properly. It felt like, but you did.
0: You used it properly. You always said respect.
4: You, by the,
0: pause.
4: The way, were also if you using the word daunting was daunting for you.
0: Because right,
4: you felt like you were a little hesitant to use it, but you did it anyway.
3: Yeah.
0: No, I don't think it was that. I think, like you say all the time, used to, respect the pause, Sedano. So you use
4: respect
0: it
4: the pause.
0: Emphasis.
4: Respect the pause.
0: Yeah. You know?
3: You'll give it to him now, huh, George? You'll give it to him. Hey, I do say respect the pause.
1: Listen, his and we'll get to basketball here in a moment, but more of Berge at 7:30. But his attack on Mookie Betts, you know what it was yesterday. It was hot
4: call.
1: It was an
4: attack.
1: It was hot call sports radio. Hot call.
4: By the way, do you guys watch backstage Dodgers at all ever?
3: Yeah, sometimes.
4: I saw one recently where Mookie's learned to play the guitar.
3: Yes,
4: it was pretty darn good.
3: I saw that. That was pretty good. I actually really like that show because I feel like, and I don't watch that with any other team really, although there is kind of the Lakers
4: version.
3: There's
4: backstage Lakers too.
3: But I feel like, you know, you get to know a little bit about the off the field life of these guys. Yeah. And so
4: did
3: when
4: you
3: I'm
4: watch
3: flipping,
4: the Will Klein part of that episode?
3: I did not. Tell me.
4: Oh, was we got to talk
3: tell
4: about
3: me,
4: that
3: tell me it's
4: later.
3: About his beard, please.
4: I feel like I'll just say this. DeMarco and him would have something in common.
3: They play the bass?
4: No.
5: The drums. He played the drums, didn't he?
4: No, this has nothing to
3: how
4: do with
3: how about Dungeons
4: music.
3: And Dragons?
5: Oh.
4: Now you're close.
5: Okay. World of Warcraft?
4: He plays Magic the Gathering.
5: Ooh.
3: I don't know
5: better.
3: What that is.
5: That's Magic a card, the card Gathering. Game.
4: It's like Dungeons and Dragons.
3: Okay. Yeah. Well, was he the vice president
4: more,
3: of his high school
4: details.
3: Team?
4: I was fascinated by his... Nobody in the clubhouse plays with him, but they showed him playing with like his buddies. hilarious.
3: Does he talk about his Amish beard?
4: No, I don't think he
3: that's
4: talks.
3: Too bad.
5: You want me to ask to get him on the show so you can ask him about his beard?
4: I totally want to talk to Will Klein now because they did a bit where there was like they went like viral on the internet, I think, or he was trying to go viral on the internet, or I don't know if he was trying, but it ended up going viral on the internet where he would throw like the box of cards, Magic Gathering, at his buddy's like chest, and he's a pitcher, so of course it's gonna hurt. It was very Jackass style. It was very funny.
0: It's starting to get a little bit daunting.
3: I would say. Daunting. Yeah. I would agree.
0: Pause.
4: All right. So do we want to talk about the actual basketball? Do we want to talk about all this LeBron stuff?
3: Let's talk about the actual basketball, and then we'll talk about
4: we got
3: about
4: plenty of time to talk about LeBron stuff.
5: Yeah. Can I bring up my contribution to the group chat last night since I actually watched the
4: And by the
5: game?
4: Way, I did not say you were wrong necessarily when you added this commentary.
3: Well, you hear that when Sedano doesn't say that you're wrong. That leaves
5: that
3: the
5: you could be
3: slight
5: right.
3: possibility that you could be right.
0: Usually
3: right.
0: We're all wrong.
3: I chose to not even comment on your comment because my comment would have been the exact opposite, and that would have forced Sedano to tell everybody that I'm wrong. Well, so I just was like, I'm out.
5: You were going to disagree with me, Cap?
3: Yeah, I was.
5: Well, I didn't even make a statement. I asked a question.
3: Mm-hmm.
5: So there was a part of the – it was shortly after the third quarter started, right, George?
4: Yeah, so OKC goes on this big run. They go up 20 in the middle of the third quarter, and the Spurs huddle. It's funny. I was standing right by there. Like I had the perfect angle to watch Wemby like have this impassioned plea with his teammates, where he's like, he's gripping them like in while also being positive and just like, guys, we got to fight. We got to stay in the fight. You know, we're not playing smart. Like, you know, he's saying all these things. And you could and the cameras caught him. I was a good teammate. I actually tipped off the NBC person. Got there like a half second late, so didn't get a chance to really see what he was saying. So I explained to them, "Hey, you probably want to get this because
5: nice
4: this is going
5: to
4: be good TV."
3: But that's what you do. That's good collaboration amongst sideline people. And one person's doing radio, one person's doing TV, one person's on the spot, the other person isn't there. You collaborate and give information.
4: Yeah, and I just said Victor was making this impassioned plea. He's really talking to the guys about getting into the fight, and they need to fight. He used that word a couple times. So I can't see exact because then he started turning his head, so I couldn't see exactly what he was saying after that. And then he would turn back and forth because he was like looking at both sides of the bench. So I just gave them a heads up. But yeah, you're right, Cap. I think that's just the being a good teammate, colleague.
3: Yes,
4: let's call it.
3: Absolutely right.
5: But like,
4: so Lindsay,
5: three,
4: you clipped this thing, right? What's that?
5: So Shea hit the three, and then it was like, it was this run, And then Wemby was like, timeout, we got to do something about this ASAP. And he gathered everyone. And it wasn't just like a typical, like, timeout, let's go have, like, Darvin Ham write up a fake play. It was like he called the timeout just to, like, get them all together and collect themselves. And that's when he did what you were just explaining.
3: Yeah, but we saw the video where he's got his arms around everybody, and they're in, like, this circle. And it just seemed like a bunch of little kids almost. Like, you know, they've all got their arms wrapped around each other. And, you know, just kind of to me, it says, hey, this team's connected, this team's close. But I will just say one thing. While Wemby is making this impassioned plea, and George, you're right, I mean, that was a 20-point game in the third quarter. And I'm like, this game's boring, I'm going to sleep. But it actually turned out to be, you know, they
4: went on a 9-0 run right after that.
3: Yeah. And the thing is, though, is that while Wemby may make this great plea to his teammates, you know, somebody might have gone back to him and said, hey, okay, listen, you're right. Let's get into the fight. But here's what we need from you. Get in the paint. Get down low by the basket. I mean, he just seemed like he was settling for a lot of very, I'll use this word, lazy three-point shots. He just didn't seem to have the physicality necessarily, for whatever reason last night, to go down low and play by the basket.
4: Well, let me say something to you.
3: Go ahead.
4: I you're not wrong.
3: Hey! Hell yeah!
5: That's a start.
3: That's not you're right, it's you're not wrong, and that's pretty good.
4: Yeah. What happened?
1: Breaking news. Cappy's not wrong.
3: Cappy's
1: not
3: wrong.
1: That was it.
3: Keep going. Keep going.
4: But he did not just settle for threes. Now, he has gotten further and further away from the basket as the series has progressed. And by the way, that is not something that you would expect from someone his height.
3: Mm-hmm.
4: But that is fairly common, okay, as series progress, because he's not your traditional big man just yet, okay? Yes, he has. Remember, game one, he lived by the basket. He had 10 shots that he made at the rim in game one. And then game two was like three. And, you know, game three was similar. Game four was he was much more. He was much closer. He got to the basket a lot more. But game five, to your point, he was further away. Now, he did get 12 free throw attempts, so he was doing something going to the basket. And he only took five threes. But to me, the thing was, through three quarters, probably around that time when they took that timeout that we showed the huddle on YouTube,
3: mm-hmm.
4: he only had one rebound. Now, part of that is on him. There's no question about that, and he'd probably be the first to say that. Although he didn't speak yesterday to the media, which was pretty bad.
5: It's a whole other thing,
4: I was very disappointed in him. I know I'm not alone.
3: Are you going to tell him that? Hey, that was a big disappointment. That was a big letdown, bro.
4: I don't know. I don't know if I'll get the chance to run into him necessarily, but I'm not the TV person, so I don't have as much access to him as mm-hmm. I would in the TV role. But I was disappointed when I was at dinner and I found out he didn't speak to the media. However, Cap, you do have to give OKC credit. Isaiah Hartenstein,
3: yes, absolutely.
4: Your guy.
3: My guy.
4: Is battling his freaking ass off mm-hmm. in this series. And Holmgren, to his credit, even though at times he's getting blocked or whatever, he is also in the fight the last couple of games. So he's having to deal with both guys on a fairly regular basis. That doesn't even account for the fact that Alex Caruso has been an incredible pest in this series against San Antonio. Outside of a bad game four, he has been also in the fight against Victor, both on offense and, you know, luring him out of the paint a little bit on defense. Like, this OKC team, even with the injuries to A.J. Mitchell and Jalen Williams, And you talked about this. You nailed this during the Lakers series, Cap. You're just looking at them coming at you in waves, and you're like, oh, my God, another guy that can do this?
3: Right.
4: And it's just that. And the Spurs are good, and they've got good players, but they're not as deep as the Thunder.
3: Yep.
4: They're not. They're not as deep as the Thunder, and they're starting to wear down a little.
3: Yes, and I said this to Geeter yesterday. I said, Oklahoma City's depth will be on display tonight, because you're missing now two important players, not just one guy. Now you're missing another guy who's really important. So now let's see what happens from here. And by the way, I agree with you. I think that when you look at Hartenstein and you look at Chet and you think about Shea's got his hands all over Wemby, You mentioned Caruso as a pest. I just think at some point, as much as we kind of talked after game one, how impressive it is that he went to visit with the Monks and how his mind is so strong and his body is prepared. And in the fourth quarter of a game, he's got more in the tank, and in overtime, he's still got more in there. I think he's gotten a little run down, but I think more than that, I think he's gotten physically beaten up.
4: Yep.
3: And I think this is why, for me, as I'm sitting there watching last night, I'm listening to the broadcast, the TV broadcast, George. I know you're part of the radio, so you're not listening to the TV side of it. But Jamal Crawford from Peacock NBC kept bringing this up the entire game. Why is Wemby not in the paint? And so while I'd like to say that this was some brilliant original thought that I had on my own, I'm listening to the broadcast and I'm listening to a guy who's a very accomplished, longtime NBA player, and he's just pounding on the fact that Wemby is choosing to be further away from the basket. And that's why when I say he's settling for threes, yes, he only took 5 3-point shots. It's not like he took 20, but he's not Steph Curry, and he was 0 for 5. And it just seemed like he was getting beaten up so much that he was outside in 3-point range. Right.
4: It hurts.
3: And he's like,
4: I'd rather be in the paint against this team because there's you know, Hartenstein, Holmgren. I didn't even mention, like, the other Jalen Williams, right, who's in there bodying him up. Caruso, Dort is putting a body on him. Like, everybody's putting a body on him. And look, the Spurs are also incredibly physical, too, okay? Stephon Castle, you know, I thought
3: Keldon Johnson? How about that guy?
4: Keldon Johnson, sixth man of the year. But I thought those two, Cappy, got a little frustrated and made some reckless fouls.
3: Yeah, terrible fouls.
4: They're arguing, and it's like, bro, that's an obvious call. Like, it's a cheap, obvious call. You did that. Like, you bumped into them. You grabbed them. Like, it's so obvious. Like, you're doing it right in front of the official. Like, one thing is, the beauty of Shea is, you know, particularly the off arm extension, he doesn't do the full extension, but he will put his body into you a little bit. But the call he's mastered not extending the arm, right? Because that's where the call is. If you extend your arm, that's an offensive foul. Okay?
3: Okay.
4: But he doesn't do it, so he's by rule, by definition, you can't call that. So, like, he can kind of almost half chicken wing you, and if he's doing it not in front of the official, it's hard to call that because by rule it's not technically a foul.
1: 7:21. I'm a little behind. I was texting with Tommy Lamb about hardcore sports radio.
3: Yeah, I was wondering. You were so hardcore, you decided not to.
4: You allowed us to be a little more hardcore.
1: Hardcore. You know what you could have done in these first 21 minutes of the show? Well, that's all you take. 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You would have had 6 minutes extra. 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
4: Now, I will say this, and I know the internet was losing its mind, okay, when the officials made what I thought were back-to-back brutal calls, okay? Kaysen Wallace, actually three instances in succession. First of all, Kaysen Wallace, that should have been a goaltend, okay?
3: Oh, I mean, come on. Everybody could see that. He pulled the ball right off the rim.
4: Right, right. So that should have been a goaltend. Then the ball off of Chet's foot that they called off of Wemby's foot.
3: Mm-hmm.
4: Now, James Capers, I feel bad for James Capers. So the official that made the original call, Sean Wright, okay, said off of Wembanyama. James Capers comes in to try to tell him, hey, I'm pretty sure I saw it off of Holmgren, but you had the better angle, and Sean says, nope, it was off Wembanyama. So they stick with that call. So the officials are converging. Mitch Johnson, I am watching him, okay? He is, like, basically at half court now almost, like, waiting for the officials to finish, like, having their discussion to then call the timeout to challenge, right? Then Capers starts walking his way, but he turns around, so he's not looking at him, which is probably a mistake. And so Mitch is, like, trying to get his attention, like, challenge, timeout. And Cape finally turns around, and it's too late. The ball's already been in play. It was he gets a technical. It's like a 5-point swing there, technically like a 7-point swing because of the goaltend they missed. Granted, it was a big lead for the Thunder at that point already. It was a double-digit lead that expanded a little further. It was 9, and it expanded a little further. Those are bad. Don't get me wrong. I am 100% with you, and especially because there's this feeling and notion that OKC gets every call. I don't know, man. Wemby went to the line 12 times yesterday. Like, you know what I mean? Like, it's not like the Spurs weren't getting calls. That series, though, of 3 consecutive plays was brutal. Okay,
3: it really made it hard to watch. It did. It was a hard watch, George.
4: Especially for a veteran official crew, like those guys who are very good at their job. It was brutal. But that's not the reason they lost.
3: No, not at all. And listen, you know how, remember when, I'm trying to remember what game it was where the Laker fans were all complaining about the officiating. And I was like, guys, it really doesn't matter. I mean, it was a 30-point game. They're not going to win the game. And you can't blame the officials. I don't care who wins. I mean, I don't have really a dog in this fight. So for me, I don't care if it's Oklahoma City or San Antonio. I just want to see a good, entertaining game. And between a 20-point lead in the third quarter and all of these foul calls, it just hurts the flow and the entertainment factor, at least from where I sit, which is out here watching on TV. Just the officiating, it's just the constant calls. It's like, imagine if there was a holding penalty call every single play.
4: This is a hard series to officiate, though. Because both these teams, like, remember, like I said, Castle, Johnson, all these guys on the Spurs side, too, they're all incredibly physical. Like, these two teams are like two bulls going at each other.
1: It's hot call.
3: It is pretty. It is. It's not soft core. It is hot call.
1: Come on, man.
3: Well, I mean, the opposite of hardcore would be soft core, no?
1: 7:25, good morning.
0: Whack, whack. It's starting to get a little bit daunting.
3: I would agree with that, Berg.
1: Blue review.
0: I would too.
1: Oh, no, it's not the blue review. This is Bergie's three things. The Bergie organ. We'll talk Dodgers baseball in about 3 minutes from right now. But first, Cappy, tell us about our friends at the Wellness Company.
3: Would you say these guys are hardcore?
1: Hardcore.
3: They are, aren't they? Hey,
4: I would say that, when you feel like you have a medical situation, that could be daunting.
3: It could be.
1: Oh, hold on.
3: It really
0: is. It's starting to get a little bit daunting.
3: It is, because let's just say all of a sudden you got this terrible sore throat, or you got this thing. You're like, I know I have an ear infection. I know what an ear infection is, and I know I need an antibiotic. Now I got to call my doctor. Then I got to go to the pharmacy. Then I got to wait in line, and it costs me all this money. Hey, listen, forget about all of that, because as we're heading into the summer and people do get sick and they do go on vacation, it becomes a massive inconvenience. 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
6: 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Windy will be in here at 8:30 till 9:30 with us. Cappy, on this day in 2017, one of the biggest songs of the year, the number one hit. Luis Fonsi, Daddy Yankee, and Justin Bieber, Despacito. Nothing said summer in 2017. I might have been sniffing, you know, somebody's keys.
8: Yeah.
6: And this song played in the background, smelled like suntan lotion and misery.
9: You got it wrong, Chris.
6: What? Which one?
9: The name of the singer of the song.
6: Which one?
9: Tell him, Cappy.
8: Daddy Yankee.
6: Oh, sorry. Daddy Yankee.
8: Yeah. Right. This is a great song, still
6: also,
8: to this day.
6: Speaking of which, today is National Sunscreen Day.
8: How about that?
6: And I got to tell you, I never was big on sunscreen in my life, but now 70 yells at me.
8: Yeah.
6: It's like you almost died of one thing, now you're going to die of skin cancer.
8: Yeah.
6: So when I'm playing golf with Tommy Lamb, he sprays me down, and I feel like I'm going to vomit the rest of the round. I don't like sunscreen.
8: It
6: gives you a headache.
8: Yeah, I will tell you this. I'm really anti-spray sunscreen, but let me explain why. So this weekend, for example, you know, Rachel and I were down in Mexico, and we're, you know, sun is out, and we're out on the water. I mean,
6: sun's out,
8: beautiful.
6: Guns out.
8: Right. It was just a beautiful weekend, right? And I take all this spray sunscreen, and she always complains. She's like, this is your bottle of spray sunscreen, and this is my bottle, because she says that I overspray, and she says that I wind up spraying into the atmosphere, and I don't actually hit my body. So I spray, George, all this sunscreen all over me, right? Arms, chest, belly. I'm trying to get my back, you know, my shoulders.
6: She won't spray your back for
8: you? She will. She will. But here's what happened. I sprayed every bit of this one can of sunscreen all over myself, okay? And I thought I was max protected. I'm talking SPF 50, and there's not a spot on my body that is not protected.
9: And not as effective.
6: You burned?
8: The next day, I'm not joking when I tell you, I look like a zebra. I'm half red, half white. I got stripes all over my body. My arms are burnt up. My lower back is burnt. Behind my armpits on my are in agonizing pain. And my chest looks like I painted an American flag on my chest.
9: Right?
10: Did you rub it in or
8: did
10: you just spray
8: it? I did not rub it in.
9: Oh, so you rub it in.
8: I know.
10: Come
8: I just
10: on,
8: sprayed.
10: Man.
8: I know. I just sprayed.
9: It's a waste of money because it's actually like a very small fraction of what you'd get in like a bottle of lotion sunscreen.
10: Yeah, and then you have to reapply.
9: Right. because you spray it, and then by the time you rub it in, it's a waste. It's stupid because you have to rub it in anyway. So what's the point of the spray?
7: I'm telling you right now. Golf on Sunday, sprayed three times.
8: Yeah,
10: he played with Sua, and Sua sprayed him.
7: Yeah.
8: Oh, really?
10: Oh, Sua.
7: Nice. Sprayed me all over.
8: Nice.
10: All right, 7:32 on a windy Wednesday. It is time. It's called four different things during the day, but it all means one thing. Gregory Arthur Bergman, host of The Blue Review, which you can watch 6:30 a.m. with Marcus Grant, weekdays on our YouTube channel. And then he does Bergie's Three Things. He does First
7: Pitch. Boys in Blue.
10: The Boys in Blue. All this misty gosh. But Bergie's here to talk about the Dodgers winning.
11: The Dodgers!
10: Against the Rockies.
7: So obviously you got to start with Mookie Betts. And Mookie Betts had a great game yesterday. He did go up against Kyle Freeland, who is maybe one of the worst pitchers in baseball, and it was the Rockies. But he did have three very good hits. He looked much better at the plate. He hit two home runs. So if you guys want to kill us for saying how what things were going on, you have to talk about what was happening prior to that game.
10: I mean, I have audio from the afternoon show. Sedano, if you want to hear it, it's about 38 seconds.
11: Sure.
10: All right, stand by. This is from the DeMarco and Travis afternoon show during first pitch yesterday, which is Bergie's segment on that show. 3-2.
12: Worried are
10: you? Oh, well, hold on. 3-2.
12: Are you about?
10: Hold on. I got to back it up here.
8: It's not 38 seconds anymore.
10: No, I got to play it off of this.
7: 34 now.
12: How worried are you about Betts' inability to hit?
7: It's starting to get a little bit daunting because I looked at it. So Tim this morning on the Blue Review put up a graphic, and it said what his OPS was from 2023, 2024, 25, 26, and now in 2026. Steady drop. Whereas over 900 in 2023, this year it's 600.
11: Mm.
7: Like it's just every year it is
12: 700
7: steadily...
12: is league average.
11: Is that precipitous?
12: Yes.
7: So in last
12: very
7: year,
12: precipitous.
11: I had to pause before I said that.
7: And last year we talked about it before too. Is that last year at the beginning of the season he was just a complete utter wreck plate.
10: Oh,
7: you don't have what happens after that.
10: I don't.
7: Yeah. So after that, I say in September through October and into the playoffs. He was batting 300 with a 900 OPS, so he was starting.
10: Well,
7: he got
10: just doing a bit
7: NBA.
10: Off the fly, man.
7: Right.
8: He's just trying to rip you, Berg.
7: There's no context, obviously.
10: I think there was plenty of context. But 37 seconds of context.
7: Yeah, and that part of it was all true. And what he was doing this season before last night is all true. He was batting this after yesterday's game, he is now batting 190 with a 679 OPS. Those are not great numbers. It's starting to get a little bit daunting. It's starting to get daunting. And because of that, that was why we were talking about Mookie and how his bat has been an issue and has been an issue for a couple of years now. Now, he was great last year and he got it at the end of the season, which good if he can do those things. And remember, he said, F it. I'm just going to be out there and try and help the team. And he looked better. And now this year he got hurt and he had to come back from it. And so hopefully this is what's going to get him to being back to what he was.
8: Well, it was a good night. I mean, obviously, you know, the home run, the early home run, the late home run. I mean, listen, it was a batting practice game last night for the Dodgers, it was, right? I mean, everybody was bombing home runs, and everybody was hitting. So, good for Mookie to try and break out, and let's see if he can continue it tonight.
7: So, the best part about all of that, though, too, was that Andy Páez was in the two spot, and him in the two spot, he's the first guy this season to actually produce in that two spot. To the point, remember, we talked about villains at one point. I was going to make the two spot itself my villain for this year, and then Andy Páez was fantastic yesterday, going 4-for-5 and a home run, two doubles. So maybe he's fixed that, and now you can kind of see what this lineup will look like possibly with Páez in the two and Mookie in the four.
8: And Páez last night with all the RBIs that he had, he went back to the major league leader in RBIs. Was it like 49? I think is the number.
7: Yeah, 49, and the next highest is 46 behind him, and it's C.J. Abrams of the Nationals.
8: Mm-hmm.
7: So he looked great up there. We also have to talk about Eric Lauer on the mound.
8: Okay.
7: So Eric Lauer has been a journeyman. He's been all around the league. He was actually in the KBO about a year and a half ago, and he was with the Blue Jays last year, but he had this whole controversial thing about how he doesn't want to have an opener before he pitches up in Toronto, and they got all upset. They let him go. He came to the Dodgers, and he looked good last night. He looked like a pitcher. He went six innings. He only gave up four hits, one run. He struck out a few guys, but he also throws a 92-mile-per-hour fastball and has a curveball that is hittable. So he's going to get hit at some point, so we just say, great outing for you, Eric Lauer. As many times as you can do that, that'd be fantastic. You're here just to kind of eat some innings.
8: That's right. And listen, it's you're playing Colorado. You know, Philadelphia is up next. This is not the Phillies.
7: Right.
8: You know, this is not a playoff-contending type team. So,
7: Phillies
8: good way
7: good
8: to
7: right
8: kind of
7: now,
8: break them
7: way.
8: In. Yeah, Phillies are.
7: Philly look good right now. They've won two of three so far against the Padres. Your Padres dropped them down to 3.5 back in the standings, by the way. Kiki Hernandez has been great. He came back to the second game back yesterday. He was 4-for-4 in his two games with a home run and two doubles, and then he got injured. He injured his oblique while he was hitting that second
9: Already?
7: Double. Yeah, so he's going to go back on the 10-day
8: IL.
9: Oh, my God.
8: Unbelievable. Guy comes back, his bat is on fire, and he's immediately hurt.
7: It's too bad. You could see him in the dugout. He was being consoled by Dave because, you know, Dave has magical hugs.
8: You should learn about those. You should teach those in the Bergie School of Content. How to hug it out with your talent when they need it.
7: I'm not allowed to do that.
10: Yeah, that could become weird. I mean,
7: that's not something I'm allowed to do.
8: Oh,
10: I'll hug you, though, if you want.
8: Thank you.
7: He can. Chris can.
9: Can I ask a really quick question since you mentioned the Phillies?
7: Yeah.
9: Bryce Harper posted this video over the weekend of his toothbrushing regimen. I don't know why or what the context was.
8: Oh, I haven't heard about this.
9: So he was brushing his teeth and talking about, like, good oral hygiene and using a tongue scraper and stuff.
7: Mm-hmm.
9: He starts
7: tongue scraper.
9: He starts brushing his teeth. And you know how he put the toothpaste? Instead of taking the toothpaste and squeezing it from the tube onto his toothbrush, he put it in his mouth and, like, sucked out a wad of toothpaste and, like, then put his toothbrush in his mouth.
8: You know what?
9: Isn't that gross?
8: I don't know, man. I don't think that's a terrible concept. I've never done it, but, you know, when you said it, I'm like, you know, I'm going to try that.
9: It's gross.
7: I don't see what it would do. Like,
9: Instead of putting it on the toothbrush, he just took a little
8: Hold on a second.
9: Like a little hit off the toothpaste bottle.
8: Okay. All right.
9: Look at this.
10: I'm seeing it now on the YouTube. Yeah.
8: Okay, so you take a
9: look. Isn't that kind of weird?
10: I'm going to try. Cappy, tonight we're both at East Central.
8: Let's do it.
10: We should do a video of you and I doing that to each other.
8: Yeah.
10: Just shoot toothpaste in each other's mouths.
9: Does he have a wife?
7: Why?
9: Does he share a home with somebody? Because if I knew somebody that, like,
13: maybe
9: it's
13: his own personal toothpaste bottle.
9: Still.
7: I mean, I hope it's
8: I have my own personal toothpaste bottle. I mean, I don't share a tube of toothpaste with anybody.
10: I use two different toothpastes at once.
9: You're right, because I don't share mine with anybody.
7: Maybe he feels like he can move the toothpaste around his whole mouth first before with his tongue. I don't know.
9: It's a great breakdown.
8: I got a tube of Sensodyne taken from me as I was re-entering the United States this past weekend. And I was like, no, don't take that. That's
9: Why
8: expensive toothpaste.
9: It?
8: I don't know. It was
13: too big.
8: Too many ounces, yeah.
9: I thought they got rid of that rule.
8: Yeah. I don't know.
7: So Alex Freeland coming up. Hesong Kim stays up a little bit longer because Kike is going down, because they were going to move Alex Freeland up and move Hesong Kim down. But the other thing is now Shohei Ohtani is pitching today. He did get hit on the hand, and it was funny because Eric Karros on the broadcast was like, that's a big... His pad was really big, and he almost said big ass pad, and he stopped himself before saying big ass pad.
8: Mm-hmm.
7: But they're not sure whether or not he is going to hit today.
8: Well,
7: he was going to, and then when he got hit in the hand, they started like, well, let's see how his hand fits.
8: Right, because when you watch Shohei at the plate, and he's a left-handed hitter, his right elbow is like padded like a hockey player.
7: Right.
8: And then his forearm is kind of exposed.
7: Right.
8: And then he's wearing his batting glove, and he's got this massive, like,
7: pad on the right hand.
8: So almost all of his arm is protected. But it sort of hit the elbow pad and then ricocheted and hit the hand.
7: Yeah, it looked like it almost hit his wrist.
8: Yeah.
7: But they said that it hit the pad. So he should be okay. Dave's saying that everything is going to be okay. They're not going to go look into it any further. He is going to pitch today. I just don't know. He isn't sure whether or not he's going to hit as well.
8: All right. Hey, Bergie, two things. Well, it's really one thing, but for both teams happened in the game yesterday. And this is my favorite thing, George, that happens in a baseball game. When you have a massive blowout and you're done beating up on your bullpen, let's get position players to pitch. Did you see Miguel Rojas?
7: I hate it.
8: Oh, my God.
9: It's always funny.
8: I thought he was pitching like underhand softball pitches because that was the arc on the ball.
9: How hard did he throw?
7: It's a waste of time.
8: Well, but here's the thing. You know, it was one statistical thing that happened that was very interesting in this game last night. The Rockies also brought in a position player to pitch because they were getting blown out. They brought in Brett Sullivan, who's a catcher, right? And Sullivan is pitching for the Rockies, but then as a hitter, he hit a home run off Miguel Rojas. Uh-huh. So that makes him only the second player in baseball, I don't know in how many years, to both pitch and hit a home run in a game. The other?
7: Shohei
8: Ohtani. Right. So I love it when position players pitch.
7: No, God, it's awful.
9: Right,
7: it's not necessary at all. It's a waste of time. It's not entertaining. It's annoying.
8: I love it.
7: Get rid of it. Out of the game. It's so bad.
8: I freaking love it.
7: Well, so bad.
9: They always say stuff like, well, back when he was in college, he was a starter for the Longhorns, you know.
8: For the Longhorns.
9: Before he decided to go into the outfield. So he does have some pitching experience.
7: It happens too often now.
8: Miguel Rojas is a terrible pitcher, and I think I could hit off Miguel Rojas.
7: You could. left-handed.
10: Yeah. The Blue Review.
13: Cycle.
10: The Blue Review each weekday at 6:30 a.m. on our YouTube channel, presented by LAX. Gregory Arthur Bergman and Marcus Grant talk Dodgers baseball first thing in your day.
13: Dodgers.
10: The Dodgers. Sedano, when we return in about 3 minutes, what do you feel like chopping up here?
14: You know, I think we could start having the LeBron conversation a little bit, and then kind of, you know, if it carries over, it carries over. Because there's a lot of chatter about what the Lakers could do here in the offseason, even beyond LeBron.
10: Beautiful. We'll do that in 3 minutes. But first, Cappy, let's talk about our new partner, Cardiff.
8: Yeah, hey guys, this is a brand new partner to the show. I'm really happy about this one because if you're a small business operator, as I am, you know that it can be very tough to scale your business when you don't have the cash to do it. 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
2: 7:49, good morning. It is a windy Wednesday. Wendy will be in here in about 40 minutes from right now, talking all NBA and maybe some Columbo, Jeff. Happy birthday, Cappy. He turns 51 years old today. Andre 3000, of course, famous for being with Outkast. Remember this song, Hey Ya?
7: Oh, I love this song.
2: Like 23 years ago somehow.
7: Right, but I'm always the guy that didn't realize that Outkast was a group. I thought Outkast was a dude.
2: Yeah.
7: Right. But now I guess I know that. Andre 3000.
8: Shout out, brother. Think it was one person?
7: Well, I mean, it's not no different than Jethro Tull.
9: Jethro Tull is a band.
7: Right. But I thought he was one dude named Jethro Tull.
8: At least that's a name, whereas Outkast is like...
7: No, but sometimes if you're like a rapper, you have a cool name, you know?
9: Exhibit or...
7: Ludacris.
9: Luda.
7: What up, Luda?
10: Okay. I'll see
8: you. Today's also Grape Popsicle Day.
11: Luda Tanucci.
8: I mean, grape popsicles are fine if you're going to eat popsicles, but I like a red one.
7: Yeah?
8: I want a red one.
9: No red.
7: I don't like the texture of popsicles, like when you bite them.
8: Well, you got to suck it, not bite it.
7: No, I know. First you suck it, then you bite it. But some people bite it before they suck it.
8: And then you're going to hurt your teeth.
7: I know, and it just it's cold. You get the ice cream headache, and it's just
8: the
7: whole texture.
8: We didn't even plan that
7: thing.
8: One, Cap. That was
7: pretty good.
8: 7:50, time to talk Lakers. Oh, man, it's hot core sports radio.
7: Oh, you know it is.
9: Well, wait,
7: you
9: George, you didn't answer my question about Wemby, and we didn't get to my question about Wemby and his...
12: Oh, yeah, you actually... We talked about what actually transpired, like how it all went down and you know, how the Thunder took a 20-point lead. They called this timeout, the Spurs. Wemby has his impassioned plea to his team. But we didn't get to what you posed in our group chat. You're all right.
9: So I said, you ever see Luka do that? Like, I'm not trying to be a smart aleck, but...
7: You are.
9: How often? No, I really wasn't.
7: Yeah, you are.
9: Because I could not recall a time where I saw Luka did that. Granted, this past season, I did watch a lot of the games on replay, you know, the fast version of them. But so I asked George, because he's always in the huddle and he's always there on the sidelines. How, like, do you ever see Luka do that?
12: I haven't seen him do it as a Laker. I probably have seen him do it, if I recall. I'm sure he's done it with the Mavs.
9: You're sure?
12: Yeah, I'm pretty sure I've at least seen him do it in the playoffs. Maybe not to that extent, but I have seen him address his teammates in a huddle, yes.
7: Lindsay yesterday, George, and Evan Cohen called her out, called me out. Lindsay yesterday started the trade Luka chant around here.
9: It wasn't just like out of nowhere. It was just the more that you look at as we're watching the playoffs and we see how good these teams are that are in the Western Conference Finals, it just seems more and more like the Lakers and every other team in the West have a very, very, very steep hill to climb. And, the Lakers, if they just run things back and, you know, improve in the margins, they're not going to be any better than they were this year. And that's still so far away from OKC and San Antonio. So if that's the case, then, like, instead of just hoping that you make the playoffs and get past the first or second round, why don't they just trade him now when his value's high? get a bunch of young guys.
7: Before you reply, hold on. But before you reply, let me just say something.
9: Why not?
7: I'm getting out of the way. Hold on. I want to say this. I'm stepping back. I'm getting out of the way.
8: Actually, before you really get out of the way, let me read this for 20 seconds. Then everybody can Sedano can unload.
7: Yeah, please.
8: Summer is calling at SeaWorld San Diego. Take the plunge into the brand new shark encounter now open, where jaw-dropping shark species await. And yes, you can even feed the sharks. Listen all show this show for your chance to win a family four-pack and experience the excitement live only with ESPN LA. Okay, speaking of a shark ready to attack.
7: Yeah. Right. George, the water has been shummed for you. Evan Cohen 2 weeks ago said, if the Lakers can't get to championship level in 3 or 4 years from now, at least they'll have an asset in Luka to trade. You shut that down. The next day, I started to bring it back up. Like, hey, look, at least if 3 or 4 years from now, if they're not where they think they should be, at least they'll have Luka they could trade. You shut that down. You were not here yesterday. Lindsay started to drive the trade Luka bandwagon. And furthermore, last night, when she asked the question, have you ever seen what Wemby is doing where he's inspiring his teammates? Have you ever seen Luka do that? Your answer was a great answer. Haven't seen him do it with the Lakers. Did see him do it with the Mavericks. I'm not even going to give you my opinion.
12: And by the way, even when I saw him do it with the Mavericks, it was not to that level of what Wembanyama did yesterday. And I think the only time I've actually seen him do something similar to what Wembanyama did was when Slovenia won the European, like, Eurobasket thing, or the European countries compete?
7: No,
12: it's not Russia.
8: I mean, it's close.
7: You also have to understand something, George. Right now, we're in the middle of like a World War II docu-series thing that we're watching, Chris and I. And so, you know,
8: we're all ramped up on these things.
7: So, you know, the Soviets at the time
9: ramped up on the World War II doc.
7: Right, the Soviets were our partners. You know, at that point. So, go ahead, George. Go ahead.
12: Yeah. So, anyway, but when. There's like this video that surfaced during that time when he was the Slovenia won, where he like literally grabbed the board and started drawing up a play in the huddle. And it was viral. I remember being a viral moment. This was several years ago now. But he hasn't done, not in the NBA, what Wembanyama did yesterday, although he has had some moments when he was a Dallas Maverick. I just don't recall any as a Laker. But. Trading Doncic. Okay, explain to me why we would want to trade Doncic.
9: Well, if you're basically saying that the team, the Lakers, built as they are, they're not good enough to compete with the Spurs and the Thunder, you know that, and everyone's just like, oh man, so what are we going to do? We're going to sign Austin Reeves, or we're going to bring back LeBron? Like, basically the best case scenario is for them to do that and quote-unquote run it back, improve some of those role players, and it's still not going to be good enough. So, my point is just, why don't you trade Luka now while the value's high for some really good players, where if you have a combination of good young players, wouldn't that give you a better chance to, like, build towards beating those teams?
12: Okay, so it's funny. I talked to a former NBA GM yesterday, okay, who happened to be at the game. And he believes, similar to you and Cap, that if he were, like, because I asked him, I said, you know, if you get back in it, what would you do? And he's like, well, if I got back in it, I would make an impassioned plea. Interesting, he used that phrase because I used that phrase. It's probably why I used that phrase with Wemby. He said, I would implore my ownership to, hey, let's start over, right? Like, I'd like to start over. Allow me to build this thing from scratch. Except the Los Angeles Lakers, I mean, the general manager told you that already. Like, they don't have that luxury. They cannot tear this thing down to the studs. They've done that. And it didn't net them the star that they were looking for. It netted them a lot of what ended up being good players, not great players. Now, those players are still good players, but they're not, like, stars. The hardest thing in the NBA to get is the star. And you've got one of those, and he's 25 or 26 years old. You're going to trade him? We just destroyed the Mavericks for doing that. And now you're going to do that as the Los Angeles Lakers? No, no chance in hell. Hell would have to freeze over for that to happen.
7: Well, listen, Lindsay, I will tell you this. I think the notion of trading Luka Doncic is ridiculous. However,
9: I know
7: hold on.
9: It is, and it's not like I'm not driving the bandwagon to do that. I'm not driving the train. I'm just saying it's worth asking, like, why that's not even a remote consideration.
7: Well, no, well, listen,
12: it's not. He's 26 years old in his prime. He's not even really. He's just starting to scratch the surface of his prime years. Like, you're not trading. You just got him for nothing. Like, literally, you got him for Anthony Davis. Like, what are we talking about
9: yet
12: here?
9: You still can't figure out a way to beat those other guys.
7: But wait a second.
12: Okay,
7: only,
12: but here's
7: only
12: the thing.
7: Year, right, he's been here a year and a half, and he got hurt right. for the postseason. Listen, Lindsay, I don't think you're nuts. I just think you're nuts today. In other words,
12: no, I think you're nuts.
7: Three
8: why don't
7: years
8: we stretch
7: now?
8: This? Why don't we stretch
7: yeah.
8: this?
7: Yeah, let's
12: no,
7: carry
12: let's
7: it over.
12: Not stretch
7: you don't
12: no, want
7: to stretch?
12: Don't want
7: no stretch?
12: It?
9: Well,
7: no
12: stretch. There's no reason to continue this discussion.
7: See, the chum is in the water.
12: It literally is a waste
9: well,
12: of everyone's
9: I was going
12: to
9: say, my, Cap, you mentioned getting hurt. Like, imagine, I mean, like, let's say that the Lakers did move on. And they
12: Lindsay,
9: did.
12: Let me ask you a question. So,
8: I'm
12: going to
8: pot
12: quit?
8: Down the bed. I'm going to pot down the bed. Here we go.
12: You just
7: no
12: quit?
7: Stretch?
12: That's it?
7: No stretch?
12: Just quit? That's it?
9: What do you mean?
12: Just quit? Like, that's the...
7: Well, yeah,
12: that's
7: like the Cavaliers. She
9: yes,
7: just quit.
9: Exactly.
8: Oh!
7: She's from Cleveland.
10: She doesn't even watch
9: on.
10: The Cavs. Okay.
12: Yeah. No, I mean, Lindsay,
9: no, that's not... That, I'm not
12: I didn't love it. I didn't think... I thought when Evan said it, it was kind of silly. I still think it's silly.
9: How is that quitting, though, if you're trying to trade
12: You are
9: for...
12: quitting. If you're saying, like, well, we can't beat the Thunder and Spurs, can't figure it out. Well, you know what? That's
9: well,
12: what
9: that's
12: you get
9: whatever.
12: Paid millions of dollars for as a general manager in front office, and that's why they're hiring a rocket scientist and all that stuff to figure it out. And by the way, all it takes sometimes is a turned ankle, and you're right there. And that's happened plenty. Nobody thought the Pistons in 04 were going to beat the Lakers, okay? As a matter of fact, they thought the Lakers were going to beat them like a drum. And you know what happened? The Pistons beat them like a drum.
7: Don't you remember 04? Okay? Don't you remember 22 years ago how everybody was saying that?
12: By the way, don't go that far.
8: Come on, man.
12: That
8: was
12: the
8: a huge
12: Dallas
8: series.
12: Mavericks.
7: I understand. I'm trying
8: don't
7: to say, don't refresh your memory.
8: Because you were in New York.
7: No, I was here.
12: The Dallas
7: I was here at Crypto. Well, I was
12: the Dallas Mavericks were supposed to get their... I mean, the Miami Heat were up 15 in Game 2 after having a 1-0 lead. And the Dallas Mavericks, in like 5 or 6 minutes, stole game 2 and ended up winning the series. Like, we have this stuff happen. I mean, the Toronto Raptors beat the Warriors. Like, all it takes is either misfortune on one side or just incredible luck on the other side sometimes. You can win a title in a window where teams are dominant. The Spurs have never won back-to-back championships. Winning back-to-back championships is hard. That's why there's only three teams, I believe three teams, that have done it in the last decade, or in this decade. Like, crazy things happen. So this notion of trading your best player at 26 years old when you got him for nothing is silly. So let's please not talk about
9: this
12: anymore.
9: We can put it to bed now. I thought it was worth asking the question, that's all.
7: Yeah. He's shut this thing down twice now. Now this
9: I
7: is
9: know,
7: the
9: but
7: third
9: I,
7: time
9: but
7: he shut
9: but
7: it down.
12: It's just a waste of everyone's time.
8: Oh, boy.
9: I mean, the other
7: hardcore.
9: Thing is, like, watching...
8: Hardcore sports radio.
9: Watching the game last night, the other thing I thought of is, like, and even Geeter and I were talking about this.
12: Can you save it for the other side?
9: Yes.
8: 8 o'clock okay, at KSPN Los Angeles, a good Carver Brands radio station. So we are sort of carrying it over. Just kind of a little bit. You know.
12: Something else.
8: All right. Yeah. First, let me tell you about, you know, one of the best things about Tuesdays is not just that I'm on all day on a live imagery Tuesday presented by Providence.
7: That's one of the best
8: it's
7: things.
8: That Johnny I and I get to do a live read together. We talk about our friends at LifeSource. And yesterday I showed him when Johnny I gets out of the shower now, Cappy, and Johnny I saw it in person. He wiggles that thing around because it feels nice and clean.
7: Wiggle
8: his whole
7: it.
8: Body does
7: because
8: he no longer
7: bit.
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0: As families head into summer travel season, there's one thing many people forget to plan for. What happens if someone gets sick when you're away from home? Joining us now is Dr. Peter McCullough with some smart ways to be prepared before summer begins. Doctor, summer is supposed to be relaxing, but travel can come with surprises. So why is summer a time when families should think ahead medically?
1: Because there's always stress about getting sick on a trip and then ending up in the urgent care.
0: What are some of the most common issues that families will run into during these summer trips from a medical standpoint?
1: Various forms of food poisoning or traveler's diarrhea, getting viral upper respiratory tract infections that get too far along and they become a bacterial secondary infection like a bronchitis, then of course usual things like bladder infections, yeast infections.
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8: Yes, indeed. It is a windy Wednesday at 8:07. Windy will be here in about 23 minutes, but let's talk about a Stronger Start. Thanks to our friends at First 5 California. Well, we know even though Gregory Arthur Bergman and Travis Rogers were ripping Mookie, he still had a stronger start last night. Hit a home run, and then he did it again. Hit it.
9: First two on in the sixth is Mookie Betts. Towers went into left field. Carrying back. This is at the wall. It is out of here. The fire comes pouring out of Betts as he rounds the bases. His second home run of the game.
8: 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Something I really like for an OTD.
10: This is how it is. You kiss me again. And
8: say Cappy, on this day in 2025, the number one hit, Morgan Wallen and Tate McRae, What I Want. I use this all Ram season as imaging because I love Morgan Wallen, man. Almost as much.
11: I have no idea who Morgan Wallen is. Let's get back to acting.
8: Really?
11: It's like no idea.
8: He's one of the biggest artists in the world.
11: Cool. Don't know him.
8: Really?
11: No. Do you think I'm lying to you?
8: I mean, he is.
12: You think he's lying? Do you think he's lying?
8: That's really bad.
12: That'd be pretty hardcore if you think Sedano's lying.
11: Why is it really bad? I have my own musical taste. You have yours.
8: That's like when we give Cappy crap for like not knowing something. I mean,
12: listen.
11: It's not about not knowing. It's I don't find that. Whatever you just played doesn't even sound good to me.
8: Oh, I mean, wow. It was a top 40 hit and a country hit.
11: Cool. A lot of top 40 hits.
8: Listen, don't take out your anger on Lindsay, on me. All I did was play a song, man.
11: Yeah, but you're now telling me like I'm like some sort of like
8: I was just surprised when you said.

0: Neil Morgan
1: is, or do I care?
2: I just thought, I was surprised.
3: This guy's busy right now. He's in the middle of the Western Conference Finals. You think he cares about Morgan Wallen?
2: And he's ripping people in the YouTube chat, which I do like.
3: Oh, really?
2: Yeah.
0: No, I don't. I didn't rip anyone in the YouTube chat.
2: Oh, that's not what I heard.
0: That's not.
3: Where'd you hear this?
0: Why did you read what I wrote?
2: I don't have time. I was doing Stronger Start.
0: I literally could not have been nicer to the person.
2: I just heard from Bergie that he ripped somebody.
0: Well, Bergie's wrong.
4: Didn't say that he ripped him. I just said he responded.
2: I'm just trying to get him off of me. He's like a wild raccoon now.
4: So, Lindsay, what's the other take that you're having with Geeter?
0: All right, go ahead. What did you tell Geeter?
3: Oh, God.
5: No, Geeter and I were just having a conversation about, I was like, I just can't believe how physical and how much these guys beat each other up. It's just crazy to me. And I was
0: You're talking about this series in the Western Conference Finals?
5: Yes, the Western Conference Finals, particularly. And like how you were saying, like, Wemby got the crap kicked out of them. It's just so physical and so, like, it's just like these guys have to, they're stronger, they're faster, they're playing harder than ever before, and it seems like this is coming to a head. I just wonder, do you think that Luka would thrive in this situation, or do you think he would struggle? Because it seems to me like he might struggle quite a bit in a very physical series.
0: I don't agree, actually.
5: Okay.
0: I think Luka's built for a physical game. Like, he's huge.
5: more of an endurance and frailty.
0: No. I think Luka's problem is, as I've stated for a long time, I think his problem is on defense. I don't think his problem is having to battle through physicality. He's built like a brick house, okay? Pun intended. And he can survive a lot of contact. Like, contact is not his issue.
3: What is the what is going on, Linz? Like, what's with you? And it seems very
0: it almost seems
3: Luka.
0: Like it's very targeted.
3: And I think
4: it's based off LeBron. You know,
3: 100%. Of course, it's based off LeBron.
5: You guys could think that, and maybe
2: what is it based on then?
3: Yeah,
0: it could be subconscious. I mean,
2: he's like the Morgan Wallen of the NBA. He's amazing.
3: Who the hell is Morgan Wallen?
2: Exactly.
5: I just feel like they're building. The more we're talking about them, like the more I watch the really good teams. It just seems like it's so hard to win a championship, and it takes so much. It just seems like, I don't know if Luka's the guy to build around.
0: I mean, he dragged the Dallas team to the finals. I mean, it's not like they were, you know, that talented. Like, they were a good team, don't get me wrong. But, you know, like...
5: But did they face a Wemby and the Spurs? Did they face OKC?
0: I mean, they faced a really good Boston team that was loaded at that particular time. They were absolutely loaded.
3: But Lindsay,
0: I get it, but not everybody wins. You know what I'm saying?
5: That's what I'm saying.
0: He's 26 years old. Like, LeBron didn't win until he was 26 years old.
5: I'm just saying, like, it doesn't seem like he's a kind of guy. Like, I don't think that he can compare to, like, you know, the star, like Jalen Brunson and.
0: Wait, you think you'd rather have Jalen Brunson than Luka Doncic?
5: I think right now, yes.
0: No way in hell.
5: Okay.
0: And I'm not saying that to be dismissive of Jalen Brunson and his accomplishments. Jalen Brunson is excellent, okay? Jalen Brunson has absolutely made teams look foolish for the way that they thought he was going to be when they scouted him as a young player. Even the Mavericks look really dumb in the way that they handled the fact that they could have had him at a really steep discount and completely botched that. Jalen Brunson is an all-NBA player and deserves that. Luka Doncic is a top five player in the NBA when he's healthy.
3: Well, that's the whole key right there. You know, listen, I'll make a football comparison because that's what football meatheads like me do all the time. You have to have a quarterback in the NFL. If you don't have a star quarterback, you're not going anywhere. The Lakers have a star quarterback in Luka. Now, as George has said, he is literally a top five player in the NBA. He's the leading scorer. He's a first-team all-league guy. And you have to build around him. You mentioned Jalen Brunson. Actually, it's not a terrible comp in that look what the Knicks have built around Jalen Brunson. They have a Karl Anthony Towns. Do the Lakers have a Karl Anthony Towns 7-foot, 250-pound physical center to play currently?
5: No, and like Evan said the other day, it's almost like you have to treat Luka the way that the Knicks treated Jalen Brunson.
0: Well, what they did was they brought in Anunoby, who's one of the elite two-way players. They brought in Bridges, who's a good two-way player. They have Mitchell Robinson, who's an excellent defender. Yeah, they've surrounded.
4: Josh Hart,
0: by the way, that's what Dallas did. That's what Dallas did with Luka to get to the finals. So,
5: but you're going to keep Austin Reeves and pay him all this money, and he's not a two-way player.
4: Austin Reeves is a better example of who can't handle that type of physicality.
0: Correct.
5: So what are we doing then?
3: Well, what we're doing is we're not doing anything
0: yet. Hold on. Let's see what else is around them.
5: Okay. Everyone assumes that they're... It just seems like Luka has to have such a specific team around him.
3: Well, so did Jalen Brunson.
5: Well, and it's working out. They were able to do
3: but
5: that.
3: But it also took, like, how many years? 5-6 years for the Knicks to build this group of... Listen, who was telling us the story yesterday, or maybe it was Evan, that was telling us about how when the Knicks hired their front office guys pretty much said to their owner, who's a very impatient guy, hey, look, we're not going to say anything because this is going to take time. And look, we keep hearing about the Lakers saying, well, we don't have that luxury of time. Well, that's Rob Pelinka saying that. But I will just say this. There is a new ownership group. And this new ownership group could theoretically play a longer game. We don't know quite. They may be not. But what I'm saying is we don't know.
0: I mean, clearly they're not. The general manager's not going to come out and say that if that's not the plan.
3: Yeah, listen. But the general manager's saying the right things. But this is not a discussion about what Rob Pelinka is saying versus what their philosophy is versus the patience level. I'm just saying this. That in New York, they had been bad for a really long time. And there weren't annual expectations of them to play in the championship. So over a long period of time, they built this roster to get it to where it finally is, which is in the championship waiting. They're resting right now.
5: And everyone says they had to build specifically a very specific team around Jalen Brunson, and that's what everyone's saying about Luka. And if they spend all of this time and resources to do that, then how are the Lakers going to do that when they don't have time? That's my question. How are they going to do it? Are they going to do it? You can't do it through free agency because they have no cap space. They can't do it through the draft because
0: we'll see what they have. There's obviously trades are the way you build a team. That's how the Knicks built their team is via trade.
5: Right.
3: By the way, they do have time. Lakers do have time,
4: and they have cap space
5: they
4: too.
5: They don't have time.
3: No, they do have time.
0: They may not have as much cap space as you think,
3: but they do have time. And here you say, how much time do the Lakers have? What do you think?
5: I mean, everyone complained this year about how it was a quote-unquote wasted year of Luka.
3: Okay, but how much time do the Lakers have? And I'm asking this. And I'm not saying there's a right or a wrong answer. I know what my answer is. How much time do the Lakers have? To me, they have another 3 years. You know why? Because that's what Luka's contract is.
4: Right.
3: So when he signed his contract extension, whatever it was, 4 years, and let's say he's a year into it, or maybe it starts this year, they've got until Luka's contract expires. That's the amount of time they have. Does it mean that they have to come out and win this upcoming season? Probably not, because honestly, the way Windy has described it to us is, and he's much more of a ball knower than I am, and I can see this with the naked eye, the Lakers, the way they were this year, and if they ran it back next year, there's no chance. Unless Wemby gets hurt and Shea gets hurt, and by the way, other guys get hurt, there's no chance they can compete with these two teams. They don't have the bodies. They don't have the depth. They don't have the youth, the speed, the length, the height, et cetera.
0: I agree with everything you said. I've said it, okay? However... You just never know, man.
3: Well, that's why you play the game. That's right. That's why you run
0: the
3: race.
0: And that's why you can't just throw in the towel. You build around this guy, and you do it to the best of your ability, and you have to make shrewd decisions, and you have to make smart decisions, and you have to put as many smart people in the room, and they're starting to try to build an infrastructure that allows them to do that. I agree with you that their window is the 3 years that he signed. However, you want to at least show that you are headed in the right direction this offseason, right? That you are building the team that makes the most sense. Whatever that is, whatever direction you feel that is, that you are building towards a specific direction. If that is a one-year direction, if that is a two-year direction, a three-year direction, whatever it is you think you're building, you need to commit to that and put all your resources and pour all your resources into that.
3: And the reason for that, George, is because when you look at Oklahoma City, and Lindsay, I'll ask you this, whose team is Oklahoma City's? Who is the star of that team?
5: It's Shea's team.
3: Okay, and in San Antonio, who's the star of that team?
0: Wembanyama.
3: Okay, so with the Lakers, you have one of those types of stars.
0: Correct.
3: You don't have a 7'4" guy who can shoot three-pointers and can block shots, but what you do have is a 6'8" guy who's in the early stages of the prime of his career, who is the best scorer, not the best player, the best scorer in the entire NBA.
0: Right.
3: You don't give up on that guy because that guy's a top five quarterback in the NFL, in my comparison.
0: He's so good offensively that he's a top five player even though he is a below average defender.
5: So I guess then this whole exercise has made me come to the conclusion that they cannot sign Austin. They cannot give all that money to Austin Reaves. They just
0: can't
5: do it.
0: I don't know. I mean, maybe they can, maybe they can't. It all depends on what the rest of the team looks like. They would have to thread an incredible needle in my opinion, Yes, I'm with you. It makes it more difficult. I don't disagree with that.
3: But
0: however, let's see what it looks like. Like, I know that's not an answer people want to hear, but and everybody needs to have a take, right? But how about we just let it play out a little bit?
3: Or,
5: well, that's no fun.
3: How about this, Lindsay? But you're talking about Austin Reeves. Maybe the Lakers should be thinking a little bit differently. Maybe rather than saying, well, we can't have Luka and Austin Reeves because they're both good offensive players, but they're not really good defensive players, and Austin Reeves may not have the physicality to be built for the postseason. Maybe they should be thinking about the longer-term future, which is not just this upcoming season. Maybe it is the window of Luka's career with the Lakers, call it the next 3 years. Maybe, rather than thinking about Austin Reeves, we ought to be thinking about LeBron and how LeBron is a one-year project. LeBron is about the entertainment business. And,
0: okay,
3: and as great as he was this past year, George, and I acknowledge it.
0: Well,
3: and
0: I don't think he's all about the entertainment business.
3: All I'm saying, like no,
0: that
3: not from his perspective. I'm saying it from their perspective. What I'm getting at is this. Now is the time to make a bold move. And a bold move would be, we're not just playing for this year, we're playing for the next 3 years, and LeBron is not going to be part of the next 3 years.
0: Okay, let's discuss that, because I actually think, for the first time in many months, that might actually happen. And I don't necessarily think, I think it could be a very mutual parting. And this is me not reporting anything. This is just my own reading the tea leaves, reckless speculation. Let's do that
3: like
0: on the other side.
3: Speculation.
0: Yeah, I know you love it. Yes. So let's do that on the other side. Christopher, tell us about something.
2: And Wendy will be here as well after we do that at 8:30, so he can join into the fun. Speaking of fun, speaking of the place, you got to get a new Chevy. By the way, we're working on Cappy to take care of his spoiled daughter with a brand new Equinox from George Chevrolet.
3: Yes, this is true. And George Chevrolet is different than George Sedano. So, George,
2: My read.
3: I know,
2: my
3: but
2: read.
3: I just want to make it clear. She would be ultra spoiled if Uncle Georgie here took her to Cadillac of Beverly Hills. But Uncle Chrissy is taking her to
2: Chevy. That's what we really just said?
3: Yeah.
2: Okay.
3: Two things.
2: Okay. I just was making sure that's what we did.
3: Not ultra spoiled.
2: I mean,
3: spoiled.
2: Just spoiled.
3: Yeah.
2: Let me tell you about Bellflower's Party Pal, the great John Good and his guy, Kevin Rivas. They'll take care of you at George Chevrolet. Bellflower's Party Pal, John Good, 91 Freeway at Lakewood. The Lakewood exit. You go there like Kathy's going to go there. They still got the Memorial Day sales event going on. So if you need a Silverado, maybe you're not, like Kathy probably isn't going to be great in a Silverado. It's a little too much truck for him. 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And as I like to remind you, they're the 7-time dealer of the year. 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We'll continue the conversation. 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
3: 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Go ahead. I can't wait to hear what's about to happen next.
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2: 8:27. Good morning. The Sedano and Cap Morning Show on a windy Wednesday. Windy will be here in just a few minutes. On this day in 2018, Post Malone released the song Better Now as a single, Cappy.
3: All right. Now, wait a second. George, are you good with Post Malone?
0: Well, I definitely know Post Malone.
3: Because, okay. I mean, Morgan.
0: I don't know Brandon Whaler or whoever the hell
2: Post Malone, by the way, just for the record, I believe Post Malone and Morgan Wallen have a hit together as well.
3: No, there's no Morgan Wallen. It's Brandon Wheeler.
2: Okay. I like Brandon Wheeler, too.
3: Brandon Wheeler's amazing.
2: Wendy will be here in a few minutes, but let's continue.
0: Morgan Wallen's a country person?
2: Yeah, but he's turned over to pop. Like, most of his hits are pop now, too. Just like everybody.
5: Just
2: country
5: like
2: and pop are, like, the same thing now.
0: Yeah, I'm just not a country person.
3: Are you a pop person?
0: Ish. Yeah.
3: Pop-ish.
0: Ish. I'm more of a, like, if I'm listening to contemporary music, it's going to be hip-hop related, more than likely, or EDM related, one or the other.
2: All right.
3: Well, you guys should hit, you know, Sedano over the head with some stats on Morgan Wallen. Like, when you hit him with, well, he sold out five straight nights.
2: I'm trying not to stretch this out.
3: Oh, okay. Well, let's
2: do that. I mean, we can do more Morgan Wallen tomorrow. Yeah.

0: Cesaro would sit on it.
1: Well, it's hardcore.
2: Morgan Wallen.
0: We
2: talk.
0: Could do a Morgan Wallen Thursday.
1: Okay, not a bad idea.
3: Okie doke.
0: Meanwhile, let's get back to the conversation before Wendy joins us. Lindsay and Shiana were going at it.
4: Okay, so I actually believe there's a real chance LeBron can go to Cleveland. Like, I think it. First of all, so again, this is not me reporting anything. This is not me. I was just canvassing people, right, yesterday a little bit about it. And I think everyone has a very similar reaction, which is like, yeah, I mean, it's possible. But the only way I actually see it happening would be a sign and trade. Where, like, LeBron would go to the Lakers and say, hey, I want to go back to Cleveland. We can do a sign and trade. You guys can get some pieces back, you know, maybe Jared Allen and something else. And we make the money work, and we're all good. Like, and I think it would be probably in the best interest of everyone, potentially. Because LeBron would have a better path to the title in the East. And he could finish his career where it started. And the Lakers could get some valuable pieces in return to help build that team we discussed around Luka. And I think everybody comes away happy with this. Like, I think, I don't know if it'll happen, but because again, sign and trades are not easy. It's not like, oh, let's just sign and trade, right? Like, it's a very complicated thing. It's not something that will happen that easily. You can't just snap a finger and it can happen. There's got to be a lot of parties to agree. But I do think if you told me that was the way this thing ended, I'd be like, yeah, I buy it.
1: Why?
4: I don't buy him signing for $3 million. Like,
2: yeah,
4: that's
2: no way.
4: That is never happening.
1: Well, I am so glad to hear you say this because, look, is it a complicated thing to sign LeBron and then trade LeBron and make it all work? Yeah, it does sound complicated. It sounds like rocket science to me. But good news. The Lakers just signed a rocket scientist.
0: That was one of them. Good job.
1: Thank you. Well done. Appreciate it. But here's the thing.
2: If that's really what he wanted, though, Cap, like, don't you think they would be able to make it work? They could figure it out.
1: Of course they would be able to make it work. Listen, George, I understand your point about LeBron's not going to play for $3 million. I get it. It's insulting. I understand that. On the flip side, though, I could make this argument, which is, how could this ever be about money? I understand the difference between $30 million and $3 million is $27 million, and that's a lot of money. I get it. But it's really not about the money, per se, in as much as it's about the ego.
4: Let me explain something to you. Weren't you the one that told me that Dwayne Wade said he ain't taking a discount?
1: He did say that. Dwayne Wade said that LeBron James is not playing for a discount.
4: Exactly.
1: Yeah. No, so it's fine.
4: He's not going to torpedo his value.
1: He shouldn't have to. Now,
4: if he gets, again, and this is just a very hypothetical discussion.
5: Mm-hmm. Okay. Torpedo bats.
2: Sorry, you said torpedo. Okay.
4: I said, yes. But we weren't talking baseball. Is that like a Pavlovian response you just had there?
2: Exactly.
4: Okay. Let's just say for argument's sake, right? Let's go through this exercise.
1: All right, let's do it.
4: Let's say that the sign and trade is a possibility, mm-hmm. and it's for Jared Allen or whatever, and you know he's going to make roughly close to, you know, just under $30 million. If you're LeBron, and let's just use 30 to make the number simple, okay, mm-hmm. even though it's not necessarily 30. If you sign and trade LeBron for $30 million to Cleveland, LeBron, in his last year, regardless of where he is, but I would say especially so in Cleveland, I think could make up said money in insane endorsements if he announces, hey, this is my last year, blah, blah, blah, yada, yada. Well, that could happen anywhere, mm-hmm. okay, including Los Angeles.
1: Cleveland's even more lucrative.
4: I believe so.
1: I do, too.
4: That's just my own personal opinion,
1: mm-hmm.
4: okay?
1: We share.
4: And I've said this before. I think that LeBron coming to the Lakers, in retrospect, was not the best thing for the overall NBA because you lost your biggest star in the biggest television window, okay? And you combined forces with the greatest force in the sport, yes, but from a television perspective, and sports, you know this as well as anyone, Cap, sports and television, they are mano y mano, okay? And that's what drives the bus. Him playing in a window where only a third of the country can watch him in play his full games, in retrospect, to me, was not the best thing for the NBA. That's not his problem. He did what he thought was best for him, which is what he should have done. And the Lakers benefited from it by winning a championship. And they did what was best for them. So, but I think for like if it were me advising him, okay, and Lord knows that will never happen. I would say, hey, I think this makes the most sense for you. You can go to the East. East is easier. Like, I think the Knicks are good. They're not like this insert. They're not the Spurs and the Thunder, like, in your way, in my opinion. So, I would do that. And then you still help the Lakers out on your way out because you want the money, understandably so. And it's still a huge pay cut for him. But it would make sense to me to
0: now,
4: do it that way.
0: Joining the conversation. The one and only on a windy Wednesday, Brian Windhorst out there. On the satellite phone, Windy, good morning.
3: I have to start with an apology. I inadvertently pocket dialed George.
4: FaceTime last night, yes.
3: In the middle of the game.
0: Wow.
4: Yes.
3: Yes. I was getting on a plane in Minneapolis, and as I was like getting into my seat, all of a sudden I heard my phone making a call.
1: It was in your
3: my
1: pocket.
3: I was like sitting down, you know, I get you're putting your stuff and you're sitting down.
1: Yeah.
3: And I heard my phone making it was on speaker, George.
4: Yeah.
3: All of a sudden I'm making a call that's ringing and I'm making a FaceTime call to George in my pocket.
4: Yes.
3: And the irony was, George, I just had to go from gate F, you know, Minneapolis Airport.
4: Yeah.
3: Well,
4: mm-hmm.
3: I had to go from F-15 to B-6 in like 40 minutes.
4: Oh,
3: and I had
4: God.
3: This real, and I was listening to you guys I was listening to your reports in my ears. I was walking. So I'm supposed to want to apologize, George, that I didn't on purpose call you in the middle of you working. That's all.
4: I figured it was an accident, and if there was something you really needed to tell me, you would have just texted to me.
1: Right.
4: But I did see
3: Kathy,
4: that
3: I apologize to you for nothing.
1: Hey, listen, I don't know. I'm not owed an apology, but I'll tell you this right now. A phone call at an inappropriate time is one thing. A FaceTime you automatically assume is a mistake.
4: Yeah.
3: Okay.
1: Yeah. You know,
4: especially at 9:12 p.m. Central Time, while the game is happening. Yes.
1: No, I really wanted to FaceTime with you, pal.
3: Sorry, buddy.
1: I was really hoping to see you on the sidelines.
4: I thought maybe he wanted for a second. I'm like, I wonder if Windy wanted like the vantage point of behind the huddles. You know what I mean?
3: Yes, please put me right in the huddle. I want Mark Daigneault to look up and see my face. Thank you.
1: Yeah, I have a question for him. Could you FaceTime me?
3: Yeah.
1: Hey, Windy, first of all, it's great to be with you always, but I want to just have you know that you're jumping into this conversation. I know you were listening to a little bit of it.
3: Yeah.
1: George has finally come around to it is a possibility, perhaps, that LeBron could maybe leave the Lakers and could maybe finish his career in Cleveland. I've been saying it. I think it's a very realistic possibility. If I'm the Lakers, I want to start building a team that can compete with San Antonio and Oklahoma City. And as you pointed out, they're not going to be able to do that in the short term. You said give them the money, give them a hug, and tell them you're sorry and you want them back. But what do you think? Is it a realistic possibility that maybe we could get this Hollywood ending of LeBron helps the Lakers and goes home and helps the Cavs?
3: So you're asking me, for the sake of the aggregators, you're asking me, is it a realistic possibility?
1: Are you want
3: so
1: to change
3: let me
1: the
3: just
1: phraseology?
3: Be very precise.
1: All right.
3: Is it a possibility? Yes. It's a possibility, but there's a journey that has to get there. And so this is the journey. Number one, LeBron has to decide what he wants to play again. I know that to everybody that watched him this year, it looked like he was going to play again. But I would just say that my perspective on this is let's not make assumptions about how this is going to go. Number one. Number two, he and the Lakers have to work out their business together. I think there's going to be a whole thing like who's going to come to who. From what I understand, LeBron is expecting the Lakers to come to him. Just like last year, there was no contract extension, and you know, Rich Paul, I think, said on the record, we didn't ask for a contract extension. The Lakers never offered a contract extension, and then there wasn't a contract extension. So at some point, LeBron is a free agent to be. I think what the LeBron side is expecting, and whether or not this happens, I don't know, but I think what they're expecting is the Lakers to come to him and say, LeBron, we'd like to have you back, and here's what we'd like to offer you, and here's why. And I know that everybody out there is saying, well, LeBron's a billionaire. He can take A, B, and C. I am not assuming anything. I am not assuming one red cent when it comes to LeBron. If he says, or Rich Paul says, or it is implied or reported elsewhere by a reliable source that LeBron is willing to take $1 pay cut or $40 million pay cut, then I will change my mind. But as I sit here today, I have not yet heard. That doesn't mean that he won't. aggregators. It doesn't mean that he will absolutely not take less. But to this point, as I sit here on Wednesday, May 27th at 10:38 Central Time, I have not heard that he will take less. And so therefore, I am assuming nothing. I am not assuming anything. So we're on a journey here, right? Now we're, okay, now let's say it gets to the point where he is willing to accept less money. Under what terms would those be? I would suspect that what LeBron would like to hear from the Lakers is, LeBron, we would like to offer you this contract, whether it's for $1 million or $58 million, okay? And with the money that we are either spending or not spending, here's what our plan is. Our plan is to chase these three, four, five, seven players, and this is why we want you to take this contract. And let's just say it's this level if we can get this player and this level we can get this player. That way, at least LeBron, and this has happened before, this isn't a new concept. This way, at least LeBron understands he's offered in the past to take less if they could get certain players. They've been down that path before, but you go down that path. If the Lakers and LeBron can't agree on that kind of structure, so you hear what I'm saying? First, is he going to play? Two, they negotiate. Three, they don't agree on a structure. And by the way, I believe the most likely thing that will happen is that LeBron will re-sign in L.A. because I think the Lakers will realize they don't have a replacement for him, and I think LeBron will realize he doesn't have a great option where he can get money and a comfort zone. But I expect there to be potential days and weeks of, you know, staring at each other about that. And I don't believe it 98%. It's, I don't know, 51%. I believe that's what's going to happen. But if
1: seven ifs,
3: that they can't reach agreement on all that, then I believe LeBron would consider playing for another team. Now we have another if, okay? If LeBron is considered playing for another team, would he consider playing at an exception number? What do I mean by exception number? There are three types of exceptions that you can have in the NBA, three main ones. The mid-level exception, it's $15 million. The taxpayer mid-level, which teams are paying the tax pay, that's $6 million. And then the veterans minimum exception, which anybody can pay at any time, that's $3.5 million, okay? All of these represent 80% reductions from his salary. 80, okay? So the idea that this is just, oh, no problem. No problem. He'll play for an exception. You know, because I see these people. Oh, he could play for the Warriors. He could play for the Heat. He could play for the Cavs. Oh, really? You all signing up for 80% reductions? Cool. Let me know when you've signed up for 80% reductions. So if he's going to play, and if he can't work out a deal with the Lakers, and if he's willing to play for an exception, uh-oh, Cavs don't have the $15 million. All right, what about the $6 million? Cavs don't have it. Okay? If you check all those boxes and you get down to the $3.5 million, now we're there. So you say to me 5 minutes ago, is it realistic for LeBron to play for the Cavs? Yeah, like it's possible. Now, there are variables that can happen along there. What if the Lakers and LeBron say, would you be willing to do a sign and trade? And then LeBron is open to saying, okay, well, let me go out in the market and see where I could get to with a sign and trade. And then he could get a salary that would be commensurate of what he was being signed and traded for. And I know with Lakers fans, they're already thinking about, well, can he be cited for Jared Allen? Sure, you could do that. But let me just say, right now, the Cavs are not eligible to receive a player in a sign and trade. They're in the second apron, not allowed. Okay? So they would have to make moves to open the space to even make, I don't care if LeBron declared, I want nothing more than the Cavs, and Jared Allen was standing at the door with his with a Laker jersey ready to go. It's not allowed. It's not allowed. Okay, can the Cavs make moves to open that? Yes, but now we're talking about the idea of the Cavs ripping several pieces off of their team to open up a spot for Jared Allen, who's 27 years old, or what, 28 years old, under a good three-year contract, to pay a 41-year-old for 1 year. Okay? So again, we get to this thing, and I know that the Lakers have all, they've got Jared Allen in the, let's go, let's make the deal. There's 11 ifs that have to happen. But it can happen. I do not want you to think that I don't think it can happen. All of those things can happen. They're all feasibly realistic. But boy, are there a lot of things that have to fall into place.
0: A lot of ifs.
2: So you're saying there's a chance.
1: Seven ifs. Yeah. Just like seven bangs. You know what I mean?
0: Bams.
1: Seven yeah. bams. Seven ifs.
0: Yeah.
1: Is what Wendy did.
4: Right. And look, we'll know at a certain point, right, if the Cavs are interested in that scenario that you described at the end, we'll see them making moves, right? Right? I mean, as you like to say, actions will tell us what is transpiring.
0: Wendy Correct. Ain't going anywhere. We got until 9:30 here on the Sedano and Cap Morning Show. But first, we'll take a 3-minute timeout. And Cappy, let's talk about our friends, our new friends at Cardiff.
1: Yeah, so I mentioned this earlier, and already I've received by text from one of our listeners that somebody has already put in an application for a business loan through Cardiff. Here's the problem, everybody. If you're a small business operator, let's say you are a construction company, you're a contracting company, you're in the HVAC business, plumbing, you're an electrical contractor, roofing, maybe you own a restaurant and you're in food services, bars and restaurants, you're a fitness person, you got a gym or a studio of some kind, you would like to scale your business and you don't have the cash 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
5: Now.
6: Yes, indeed. Nothing like a little summer breeze with Seals and Crofts. The only thing almost as enjoyable as a summer breeze is Brian Windhorst. On a windy Wednesday with us.
7: God, Morales, I love that 7-Eleven hat.
6: Don't you like it? Our friends at 7-Eleven. The 7-Eleven Coffee Club. That's where I get my coffee, Jack.
8: Although I will give you credit this morning, to your credit, you did call in an order or you used the app.
6: The Starbucks app.
8: And I'm
6: by
8: such
6: the way,
8: a moron.
6: So get this, Sedano and Windy, you'll enjoy this. I order an iced coffee because that one really gets in my heart and gets me flowing when I'm a little tired. Mm-hmm. And I slept late this morning. So I'm like, I order my $4 coffee or whatever. And I'm like, Cappy, you want anything? He's like, yeah, I'll take a small vanilla latte. I'm
8: a little
6: like,
8: teeny
6: okay.
8: tiny one, yeah.
6: And then he's like, by the way, you getting food? I'm like, what do you want? I'm not getting food.
8: Yeah, I wanted those little egg bites.
6: So then it's an $18 Starbucks order.
8: Okay, but on the other hand, I mean, just to be fair, I mean, yesterday I did walk to Whole Foods and I did pick out a lot of nice, healthy, clean food for you. And not only did I buy it, I delivered it. So, I mean, come on. I mean, it's an even trade, don't you think?
6: Yeah, but now I'm going to buy lunch. But nobody, this doesn't matter right now. We could do this in the YouTube hour with Windy. He'll be with us until 9:30, Shidana.
8: Mm. Well, Windy, why don't you pick it up, man? I mean, so you've laid out all these scenarios, okay? Every scenario you laid out about LeBron and how it's a journey and how difficult it would actually be. It's not so easy to have LeBron be signed and traded or to expect LeBron to go someplace else and to take a whole lot more money. In the end, though, I tend to agree with you, which is I actually still think he'll wind up finding his way back to the Lakers. I think the Lakers will do what you suggested about 2 weeks ago, which is they're going to give him a hug. They're going to say, we appreciate you. And you know what? Let's give it one more year. Let's give it one more shot. That's how I think it will ultimately go down. What do you think?
7: Yeah, so that story that Dave McMenamin wrote and the sentiments that came out of that story at the end of the season, that was a negotiation. LeBron's comments on his Mind the Game podcast last week was a negotiation. The negotiation is open. and, you know, this is the way it goes. And so like I said, as any negotiation may go, at the beginning and middle of it, the two sides may be like, I don't know about this, or even stronger sentiments. Listen, I'm prepared to listen to a plan that has the Lakers signing LeBron for a number that is more than anybody else is willing to pay for him. Because, you know, that's the one gray area here is that the Lakers, if they're bidding on LeBron, they're probably bidding against themselves at a certain number. Because while LeBron's production is still at a, you know, we can debate about whether it's at a $50 million level, whatever. It's still very valuable what he's producing on the court. I don't think that any of the teams that have salary cap space, Chicago, Brooklyn, Utah, I don't think any of those teams are interested in signing a 41-year-old to a very short contract. And I don't think he was interested in going anywhere because they're going anywhere. So once you go above the $15 million, which is like what Golden State theoretically could pay him, you're kind of bidding against yourself, right? So that's just an average negotiation. Then you have the thing where, you know, the Lakers, it's very important for the Lakers to take care of their superstar players. It is a brand equity maneuver that Jerry Buss started, and I think has been very rewarding to the Lakers. And it's the reason that they gave Kobe Bryant the contract they gave him when he was coming off the Achilles. You couldn't justify that contract by, you know, his value in the league at that time, but you could. He was being paid a fraction of his worth to the Lakers organization. It's a little different now. The Lakers are trying to come up. They're trying to compete. They're trying to build around Luka Doncic. They didn't have a Luka Doncic on the roster when Kobe was at the end there. But there was a reason they paid him, and it wasn't to, you know, for that. So you have to value that. You want there, whatever the end resolution with LeBron is, you want it to be on good terms. Not just because you care about LeBron, but just because the message that you send to other places. Look at the Clippers, for example. And not that talking about the Clippers and Lakers in the same breath is even remotely fair. You don't want the Clippers' reputation about how they take care of player exits is not good.
8: Mm-hmm.
7: Okay, even though they did work with James Harden. So that, I don't, and what's the number on that? Is that worth $12 million? Is that, you know what I'm saying? But like, go ahead, show me the players the Lakers are signing and trading for that can replace. So, because if you say goodbye to LeBron, if you say, see you later, we love you, we look forward to having you back for celebrations in the future. Show me the player you're replacing the 23 points and 7 rebounds, whatever was 7 assists. Go ahead. I'm ready. I'm ready for it. Because not only do you have to replace that player, then if theoretically if you're going to get better, you have to add to it, right?
8: Mm-hmm. Mm-hmm.
7: So, and I'm just not sure that you're going to get a good sign and trade.
8: Well,
7: with LeBron, that you're going to get a player that you really, really want.
8: Well, Wendy, I'll tell you what. Let us do this. Let us hit this this bottom of the hour.
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5: 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Well, bottom. Well, top of the hour.
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13: 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Joining us now is Dr. Peter McCullough with some smart ways to be prepared before summer begins. Doctor, summer is supposed to be relaxing, but travel can come with surprises. 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

0: Maurice Hadou, Basketball Hall of Famer Chris Webber, and now, sitting in for Rich, it's Susie Schuster.
1: Well, hello, everybody. Susie Schuster back from my Vegas residency as Rich Eisen makes his way back across the country. Great to be with you. Happy to be with you, TJ Jefferson. We're going to do the same thing as yesterday. I'm going to go the opposite way to keep you on your feet. How are you, TJ?
2: I'm great. Your Vegas residency? Were you at the Sphere and I didn't know this?
1: Yeah, 2 days here.
2: Okay.
1: Well, kind of like Shea Gilgeous-Alexander at the Line with his Line residency. So I thought maybe I would take up a Vegas one while he makes himself at home at the free throw line.
2: Well, how'd it go, more importantly?
1: I mean, he was 16 of 17 from the line.
2: I don't care about him. I'm talking about your residency.
1: Yeah, I'm doing great. Okay. Doing great. Thanks so
2: much. Was all it's cracked up.
1: Champagne is flowing. Oops,
2: which it's not because you didn't bring it.
1: I know. Busy. I got a life, TJ.
3: Yeah. TJ, you're so busy.
1: I got a life.
3: You just couldn't get champagne.
1: Yeah.
2: Well, I never bring champagne, Chris. She brings the champagne, I bring the orange juice. That's how this works.
1: Chris Brockman, how are you, sir? I usually bring the champagne.
3: No champagne, no candle.
1: Like that, I know.
3: Yeah, I'm hanging in there. I feel like Ron Harper Jr., Dylan Harper with the elbow to the neck that I...
1: You mean the one that he didn't get the call for in the first half, and then Jared McCain got the call a second later, that one?
3: Hey, you know, I'm just trying to enjoy the games.
1: Right. I'm just feeling a little bitter after Rich didn't win last night. We love Ernie Johnson. He's just the greatest and what a wonderful man. But, you know, I'm kind of carrying that resentment as the wife of the
3: Let some other people win. You know what I mean?
1: No. Nope. Although I do get to have the mantle of the Emmy winner for another year or so. But let's face it, Rich does deserve that. Hi, Felly. How are you? Good morning.
4: Good to see you. Del Tufo won. I'll
3: No one cares about Del Tufo and his stupid
4: If he was
3: ass.
4: Here, he'd be saying it, so...
1: He would be.
3: He's part of, like, an 80-person team.
2: Yeah.
3: That doesn't count.
2: Congrats on the group.
3: You know what it is? You know what? Del Tufo winning an Emmy is, like, a combined no-hitter. Also doesn't count, and no one cares.
4: So when are we drinking?
1: Oh, we can start any moment. I poured a double
3: tequila
1: last night.
3: You can clip this off and send it to Mike.
1: Yeah. Guys, so...
4: Sorry, is anything? I'm just kidding.
3: I'm on no sleep. I'm fired up.
1: Clearly. You're really a little pissy today.
3: You know, I got up at 3 o'clock.
1: Why?
3: Just some stuff going on.
1: What do you mean? What do you mean by that?
3: Just, you know, internally. Yeah, Lamar Jackson, DK Metcalf situation.
1: Right.
3: And couldn't get back to sleep, so I'm like, I'm hot today.
1: Great.
2: All right, we'll leave that stuff at
1: home. Can't wait to do
2: a
1: show with you. Really looking forward to it. That'd be great.
3: Yeah.
1: Do you mind if we talk about sports now?
3: Sure.
1: I'm just curious.
3: I didn't know what you asked. I was just, you know, explaining what happened.
1: I mean, I'm a mom, but do I have to take care of him too?

0: so many whistles. And I was seeing on Women's Sports Now, which you can see on the ESPN app, on Disney Plus, Hulu, ESPN News, ESPN 2, wherever you want to find Women's Sports Now. I was saying, God, you know, you can't let refs get in the way of a good game because it started to take forever, right? I hate to see an NBA playoff game in which the next day everyone's talking about the refs. Are we really doing this again? And it just felt like another game with egregious calls. We were just talking about this a second ago, Chris, before the show started about, and I'm going to call him Ron Harper because I can't help
1: Dylan
0: it.
1: Harper.
0: Dylan Harper, who, by the way, when he looked angry last night, looked just like his dad.
1: Yeah.
0: And Jared McCain's taking the ball up the court. He gives Dylan Harper a nice elbow right in the neck. It wasn't a flop. This was not an acting job.
1: No, it was a straight-up elbow to the neck.
0: Like, the kid basically almost went to the hospital on it. Yeah. And then a second later, did push in the back. There goes the call.
1: And then, right? Like, you know, does the whole dribble stop and then backs into him and then gets the call. And, you know, Harper's just like, what do I got to do?
0: What do I have to do? Mitch Johnson, what does he have to do to call for
1: Larissa
0: here?
1: Well, that is one of the most bogus things I've ever heard, you know. Clear goaltending, TJ, and then he's trying to challenge, and the referee straight up says, no.
0: Tries to call a challenge, but
1: no.
0: So egregious that if you're watching the game at home, you see the ref go right in front as he's signaling, and then also NBC had a great cutaway. The whole team is calling for a challenge.
1: Nope.
0: And they don't get it.
1: So, you know.
0: Again, and I make the equivalence because you want to have a physical game. Let the guys play ball. Just play on. I think Reggie Miller said last night that should have been a play-on call. Play on. Play the game and stop letting refs get too ticky-tack.
2: Yeah.
0: Is that asking too much?
2: Not at all.
0: We're in the playoffs. Can the men play the game? It bothers me that day after day we're talking about Shai Gilgeous-Alexander and flopping. We saw in this game him get a call when he went to the ground and then a minute later not get a call when he stayed on his feet. Why would he possibly stay on his feet?
1: Right.
0: He's not stupid. He is a very, very smart MVP. And oh, by the way, congratulations, the Oscars coming to you soon. Why wouldn't he continue to do as he does?
2: That's been my point.
0: He gets the calls. I saw the numbers. I was looking at, thank you, TJ, for bringing over the numbers, because God knows I wouldn't know how to print it out. If Jared McCain and he both shoot 7 or 19 from the field, one ends up with 20, one ends up with 32. You do the math. He's taking up a Vegas residency at the line, and why shouldn't he? Champagne for free on the house afterward.
1: Yeah, it's part and parcel with another Oklahoma City win. Is the conversation of the next day is how they play and how they get to 120. Now, look, did San Antonio play great defense last night? No. Was Wemby pretty bad?
0: Yeah.
1: It seems like, you know, he's kind of exhausted. The games playing every other day seemingly has cost Wemby his legs. And, you know, it's funny, the best game of this series, we thought we were going to get an epic seven-game series where every game is like game one. Well, the best game, and seemingly probably will be the best game of this series, was game one. Every other game has kind of been a blowout and kind of been a ho-hum where there's other storylines, you know, that come with it, whether it's, you know, officiating rather than the result. And I think it's kind of too bad. We thought we were going to get an epic series, and we're just not. And with Mad Dog yesterday being like, you know, I don't want to rain on the Knicks parade. I don't know if the Knicks can beat that Oklahoma City team that was playing last night. And, you know, especially if Shai's getting 17 free throws.
0: Well, 17 free throws, but also three-pointers. So OKC shot 44%. San Antonio shot 29%. You're not going to win that way.
1: Yeah, only made two more. It was 14 to 12 in three-pointers made. But, you know, San Antonio, 12 of 41. I mean, a lot of those misses were probably, I got to imagine, down the stretch where they're trying to shoot themselves back in the game when they're already down double digits. But
0: it felt like
1: 29% obviously isn't going to get it done.
0: But correct me if I'm wrong. It felt like miss, miss, miss, miss. I mean, it really felt like they were trying to get, again, the game was within two after one, and then it was done. And it always felt like, oh, are they going to make a run? No, they're not going to, because OKC kept hitting threes, it really felt like, look, if De'Aaron Fox is going to shoot 4-15 from the field.
1: Yeah, so at Wembley also, they were.
0: But,
1: they were
0: but,

0: Combined 8 for 30, 0 of 9 from three. You know, Wemby did make all 12 of his free throws. But look, man, like, you can't get the ball and set up and start the offense 25 feet from the basket when you're 7.5 feet tall, TJ. I mean, he's getting pushed around, but you've got to try to establish something, you know, down low and work inside out with this guy. You got to get him some easy buckets. 4 of 15, not going to get it done.
1: Well, they played right, TJ. They played exactly the way we thought they would. They kept him out of the paint.
2: It's the only way, the only thing you can do to stop him. But let's be honest, Chris, this is going seven.
0: I don't know about that.
2: Spurs are going to come back. They're going to win game six, and then we're going to have this game seven.
0: I don't know about that.
2: I was thinking about this. You know, everyone likes to say things are rigged or not on the up and up. Brotman, do you believe that if those people who say things like that about sports, right, and we always hear the chatter like this is a setup or this isn't on the up and up, do you think that if a New York team, which we have, makes it to the finals?
1: Oh, come on.
2: This is going to be the true test of what everyone says. Do you think Shea's going to get those calls against the Knicks? Because if you are someone who believes in that type of talk, then you would assume that the league would really want the Knicks to win, right?
0: No, he's going to be the best player on the floor. He's the two-time reigning MVP and the champ. Yeah, he's going to get the calls.
2: He's going to get the calls?
0: It's just the way he plays. It's not. I don't enjoy watching it. I don't enjoy watching Oklahoma City play, but they have gamed the system to their advantage the last couple of seasons, and they've kind of, you know, broke the matrix a little bit here, and, you know, kudos to them, I guess. I don't have to sit here and say I like watching it. I think it kind of takes away from their greatness, because they really do have a great run team top to bottom. You know, you see all the conversations about all the draft capital and all the assets that they have. They could trade for Giannis if they wanted to and add him to this team.
2: They did everything right.
0: I saw something today. They could possibly trade up and get either Cameron Boozer or Caleb. Could you imagine Caleb Wilson or Cam Boozer on this squad now? They do everything the right way, and then they go out and play basketball in a certain way that's almost disrespectful to the game and the greats that have come before them. And it's just, why do you need to, or feel the need to play like this?
1: Yeah, I got some thoughts on Wemby. Before we do that, let's listen to Shai Gilgeous-Alexander after the game, who, by the way, never looks happy, never looks satisfied with the way he plays ever. But let's take a listen to what he had to say.
3: I think we just learned from our mistakes. We learned from what we talked about as a group. And we just applied it tonight. I think that is the most important thing. Like, a series, especially against a good team, is like a chess match. Like, you go back and forth with adjustments and game plans and switching to things and trying new things. And I think, like, they obviously punched us really good in game four. We got better than the team that played game four for game five.
1: Somewhat ironic he calls it a chess match, because we all know that Wemby is an avid chess player, right?
0: Yeah, right.
1: I thought that was kind of funny. And I went back and I reread Ramona Shelburne's really great article on Wemby going to Shaolin. And if you haven't read it, you should take a read. It's a very extensive deep dive into the time that he spent with the Chinese monks. And, you know, you see when you read that article and then you watch him play, you really see him breathing his way through free throws. It talks, Ramona did a great job reporting on the time he spent. It's almost like the Karate Kid meets the NBA. About his dribbling through fields and dribbling through forests or what have you, and going up, you know, heavily laden stone paths and what have you. He has to take himself back and figure out who that man is in that quiet, in that moment, because he wasn't there last night. And is it because he's tired? Is it because it was too much? Is it because he had an off night? Because everyone has an off night. But to have such a great night and then to have such an off night, this chess match that Shai referred to, sure, that's part of playing professional sports. But how will Wemby respond? What will we see from him? What will be the next parts of that chess match? And that's what's so fascinating to me. Yeah, I mean, he didn't take a lot of shots. That he snuck out the back door and didn't speak to the media is very unusual for him. He's French. He's incredibly polite.
2: I found it kind of telling, though, when he comes out the game, Brockman, when He kind of whispers to Biombo.
0: Well, that's the hot conspiracy this morning.
2: And then what happens? You get kind of some hard fouls.
0: So you're saying Wemby ordered the code red? That's what you're saying?
2: It's kind of obvious, right?
0: Like, I don't know. I don't know what he said to him. Maybe he was recommending where they were going to eat post-game.
2: Yeah, okay.
0: I don't want to say that Wemby, hey, take this guy out. You know what I mean? I don't know.
2: It kind of looks like it, though.
1: Sometimes you need a little something to get a rally going, though. I mean, I'm just saying.
0: Yeah, game was over at that point. I think
2: the Spurs would have to be mad, though, right? Like, you see these guys constantly flopping, as everyone says. Let's really put somebody on the butt and let them, if we're going to get the foul anyway, let's make sure it's a foul.
0: You know, I think the series is over. I think OKC is going to win game 6 in San Antonio. I think there's just something about young teams have to go through the gauntlet. We've seen it throughout the history of the NBA, and this is a really young team. Their 3 best players are all, 22 and under. And they've got to build up some battle scars, in the NBA playoffs. And this is just probably one of the chapters that'll be written in the book. This team will be great if they stay together.
2: They're winning titles.
0: I fully expect them to win MVPs and titles, and that'll come. But for now, it's OKC's league, and they're the big bad bully on the block. And, they've kind of... they put it to them the last couple of games, and I expect to see, OKC and New York in the finals in a week.
1: Let's listen to Mitch Johnson, because, by the way, if you're going to come back for a game 6 the way they need to, you got to have a fired-up head coach, and he was that after the game.
4: He's got to take more than 15 shots, even with the free throws, and, he's going to have to score more than 20 points for sure. And
5: I'm sorry, is that his aggression or game plan or a combination of both?
4: Yeah, combination of both for sure. OKC did a good job. We got to do a better job. and that's, probably the easiest in terms of when you just surface level stuff that he'll definitely need to take more shots. But there's a lot of things all over the place where even we had advantages and we just didn't make simple plays that take advantage of the opportunity in that possession. And in this type of game, you got to be sure of everything you're doing in a very secure, mature way.
1: Okay, he didn't seem that fired up in that one. But that's it. He sounded like Doc Rivers, didn't he?
2: Yeah,
1: he sounded like he'd been screaming the entire time.
0: Get that man a lozenge.
1: Didn't he sound like Doc? When he opened his mouth, I was like, Doc? Yeah, what's he going to do now is the question. How is he going to get Wemby to go back to being Wemby? Because without Wemby being Wemby, there's no Wemby. That's what I learned from the show.
2: If anyone can get him more shots, it would be the coach.
1: Mm-hmm.
2: So we'll see. He's got to, I remember Kobe, and you would know this better than me, Suze, because, you cover Kobe. Didn't he have a quote one day that, I would rather go, 0 for 20 than 1, 0 for 8 or something to that effect. Like, he's not just going to, take 8 shots. He's going to go out blazing. And I think that's what they got to do. They just got to keep feeding this kid and let him decide the game. He's the captain of the ship, so he's...
1: Kobe wanted the rock in his hands every single game for the whole game. Always people would say he's too selfish. It wasn't that he was too selfish. He believed in himself and he wanted to take those shots. But he also, I've never seen a player in my life, and again, I don't pretend to be the expert of all experts in any way, shape, or form. I just know what I saw.
2: You did see that team. You did see Kobe.
1: I saw every single day. Every single day. You have to want the ball in your hands at the end of a game. You have to want the ball in your hands all the time. Yes, we need assists. Players. We need some of the greatest. I talk to Taylor about this all the time, of how important an assist is. But you know what you really want? A player who believes in shooting. And that's what Shai Gilgeous-Alexander is. And Wemby has to be that player. Kobe was so crazy. He would study great white shark hunting in order to learn how to stalk prey on the court. Like, he couldn't wake up until he had his kids. He couldn't breathe until he thought about, how can I be better on the court? Is that who Wemby is going to be? We don't know yet. We're just getting to know him, right? It's not like he's a known entity. And so is Mitch Johnson. So it's going to be up to him to decide how to play him. What's his chess match? What's his next move? Good thing we have another game tomorrow. Mm-hmm. Let's take a break. When we come back, Vincent Goodwill joins us from ESPN. We will ask him his thoughts on the chess match that is ahead. That is game six.
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11: Here, back here on the Rich Eisen Show. Back here on the Rich Eisen Show with Vincent Goodwill, Susie Schuster, in for Rich Eisen. We were talking in the first segment about this chess match that has to go down. We were saying, ironically, that Shay used chess match, but what is the chess match? What's the next play for Mitch Johnson regarding Wemby for game six?
12: That's a great question. And Mitch Johnson last night, he said, we need more from him. Normally, when you see that your best player is a little fatigued, a little tired, a little lethargic, you don't necessarily call him out. You will give him a little bit of grace, especially if it's his first time out. Victor is 22 years old going through his first playoff experience. And Mitch Johnson, he didn't call him out, but he said, we need more from him. He can't just take 15 shots. To me, that says we need more energy from you. It's not just the type of shots, the number of shots. It is, hey, we need your energy to be better. We need you to have the desire. We need you to hunt shots. And not just hunt three-pointers, because he can get those because he has the height. He can stand outside from 30 feet. But it's the effect. It's planting himself down there. At this point of a playoff series, no matter if you're old or young, you get to the conference finals in this game six, everybody's tired. It becomes a battle of wills. You're playing every other day. You've been playing every other day for the past month or month and a half, no matter how much time you've gotten off. And Victor Wembanyama has never played this much basketball in consecutive days in his entire life, I'm willing to bet. He only averaged 29 minutes a game during the regular season. In this series, Susie, he's averaging 38 minutes a game. And that just shows you the taxing demands that are going to be on him. So when you get to a closeout game and you're at home, yeah, you're going to have a lot more energy. Some of your role players are going to play better. But Victor Wembanyama has to set the tone. And I believe he has to set the tone on defense more than offense. The offense will come. He plants himself at the rim. You throw it up high. Only person that can touch it is God. It's just going to be him and God up there. But if you talk about defense and being able to prevent what Oklahoma City is doing, I think that's where Mitch Johnson is going to get his greatest effect from Victor Wembanyama tomorrow night.
11: And I think you made a really interesting point. Phil Jackson was the king of using the media to get his messages across to Shaq and Kobe. And clearly watching Mitch do that last night, I was surprised and wondering why. And obviously we read about, I wasn't there, we read about Wemby going out the back door and not talking to the media. But what was your reaction to using that microphone to get to his player? And have we seen him do very much of that with Wemby?
12: We haven't. And that's why I'm fascinated to see what happens tomorrow. Like, when you get down to this point, all these little micro small things can have big time effects. And also, Mitch Johnson is a young coach himself. Like, he's just a year or two into this position, so he's learning on the job. We never think about coaches the same way we think about players, about coaches figuring out what buttons to press, about coaches figuring out, hey, my team is a little fatigued, what happens here? Or we're facing elimination on our home floor tomorrow night. So I was a little surprised, but it was refreshing, because a lot of times you will hear coaches lie to the media and say, no, player X is okay. There's nothing wrong with him. He played just fine. No, he said, we need more. I'm refreshed. I love that. That takes me back to my childhood of, like you said, the Phil Jacksons, the Chuck Daly's, the Pat Riley's. They would call their players out on the carpet, hold them publicly accountable so the rest of us could do that as well.
11: What did you think about the way the refs called the game last night?
12: Oh, you're leading the witness, aren't you? You are doing such a great job.
11: I'm just asking a question, Vincent. I'm just so curious about what you had to say about it.
12: I think, thank goodness, it wasn't a closer game. I'll just say that.
11: Right?
12: Like, Mitch Johnson not calling the timeout or not being granted the challenge, which resulted in a technical foul. Of course, there's the technicalities of it. You're supposed to call the timeout first, then call for the challenge. But we all know what the signal is when you twirl your finger and everything else like that happens. There was a goaltend that Oklahoma City got away with. When you lose by 10 or 15 points, you're not going to be able to come away with specific officiating calls. When you lose by 10 or 15 points in a game like this, you can ask questions about the tone of how the game is called, what you can get away with in terms of physicality. And I think San Antonio was learning that, because we all watch Oklahoma City and we're like, okay, how can you guys play as physical as you play on defense and nobody's allowed to touch you on the other side? That doesn't feel too great, but the champions always seem to get away with a little bit more. They get grace from the officials. When you establish a style, and Oklahoma City has established a style over the last 3 years, you're going to get some latitude, while the Spurs, they're new to this. The officials don't know them as well. You're learning some names and everything else. I think usually over 7 games, Susie, it kind of evens out. Mm-hmm. But there are some questionable calls last night and over the course of the series where you're wondering, is there a sliding scale of who gets away with what?
11: Shouldn't matter. Shouldn't come down to calls, period. Shea, bunch of turnovers, slow first quarter. Obviously, he's the MVP. He makes the adjustments. But what did you see in him in this game? And with that in mind, how does that project how you think for the next game?
12: Susie, I'm going to say something that's a little bit surprising. I wasn't terribly impressed with Shea last night. He shot 7 of 19 from the field. That's usually below his usual efficiency. He's normally a guy that shoots 52, 53% from the field. He's not having a great playoff in terms of how efficient he is. We're paying more attention to it now because they're in a hotly contested playoff series. But when you're one of these players who gets to the line a lot, you're going to have to deal with increased physicality and not getting every call. And there's been a couple of games where he's been flailing around and not getting the call and looking at the refs. Usually over the course of a series, that evens out. I think in game 6, we're going to have a Shea Gilgeous-Alexander MVP type of game. You got the New York Knicks over there getting manicures and pedicures. They chilling for the next week or so. You need to take care of your business so you can get some rest and not twirl around with this team, forcing it to go to a game 7 where you wind up getting maybe a couple of days of rest. Maybe you get 3 days of rest before the finals. But that's a lot of mental and physical fatigue that the champions are going through. Remember, no champion has repeated since the 2017-18 Golden State Warriors, and that was Kevin Durant and Stephen Curry breaking the game. These Oklahoma City Thunder are not that. They need everything in their advantage, and for everything to be in their advantage, that has to be Shea Gilgeous-Alexander playing above his playoff standard for this particular season.
11: Meanwhile, while they're getting their nails done, who do they want to play, the Knicks?
12: I think you probably want to play this young San Antonio Spurs if you're the Knicks. Yes, Victor Wembanyama is a handful, and there is no matchup for him, right? But they have beaten up on the Spurs. They beat the Spurs in Las Vegas for the NBA Cup that seemed like it happened 5 years ago. They gave the Spurs one of their worst losses. I think it was in March at Madison Square Garden. It was on national TV. They beat them by damn near 40. And you're looking at a team that is inexperienced getting to the finals for the first time. You look at Oklahoma City, they're the champions. And although they're missing their second and third best scorers, they have defenders up and down the roster. Like, there's no one that you can pick on like you picked on James Harden in the last round, like you can pick on Joel Embiid with the Philadelphia 76ers in round 2. I think for competition purposes, a Knicks-Thunder final would look great for the lore of the league and storytelling and everything else. This ain't 1999. These Spurs would rate on a national scale. People would be very curious to see what Big Slim Victor Wembanyama would do on his very first touch at the NBA Finals. I just think the Thunder are going to be so hard to beat in 2 of the next 3 nights.
11: This will surprise you, Vincent. Susie Schuster in for Rich Eisen right here on the Rich Eisen Show. This will surprise you. Chris Russo was on yesterday. He had a couple takes. I know it's really surprising that Chris has an opinion, so I don't want to surprise you on that one, okay? Number one, is the East too easy? Has this been too easy for the Knicks?
12: That's an interesting question. I think you can look at it two ways, and I think there's something to that. For one, the Knicks are the only 3 seed since the playoffs have expanded to 16 teams. That was in 1984, since we go into 4 rounds. They're the only 3 seed to get to the finals that did not have to beat a 1 or 2 seed to get there. Not their fault. It's just the way it laid out. And we all saw how the Cleveland Cavaliers absolutely quit after game 1. That was a despicable showing from that entire team. I think their coach, Kenny Atkinson, he might think it's a game 5 tonight because of the analytics. He might be surprised when there's nobody showing up at Rocket Arena tonight, but we'll just let him figure that out on the back end. But I do think with the way that the Knicks have destroyed the Philadelphia 76ers and the Cleveland Cavaliers, yes, it speaks to their excellence, but it also begs the question, when you get to the finals, will you have a sticker shock of the altitude of, man, we haven't played a team this good at this level, while these Western Conference teams are beating up on each other, they're used to the competition. I wonder if that's going to have some type of effect, at least early on, while the Knicks will be rested. But yeah, the Eastern Conference as a whole was pretty underwhelming this playoff.
11: Chris went on to say that he does not believe that Jalen Brunson is one of the greatest all-time Knicks. He is obviously a heavy Willis Reed guy. Where do you see Jalen fitting in? And then I'll ask you a follow-up.
12: I mean, Susie, are the Knicks like this hallowed franchise that I've been watching for 50 years? I mean, I'm not 50, but like it seems like the Knicks have had splotches of great teams. Like they had a Patrick Ewing era. They had an era.
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12: For consistent contention.
11: I think he's going to get a lot of free drinks as it is right now. I have a feeling that he'd be just fine on 7th Avenue, walking in wherever he wants and grabbing anything he wants from the top shelf. That said, who is this guy? You know, he's kind of a fascinating person to break down. Obviously took a pay cut to have a stronger team around him, grew up around basketball. Leon Rose is his godfather. So break it down for me. Like, how do you explain who Jalen Brunson is and what makes him tick?
12: That's amazing, because to some degree, Jalen is very polished in a lot of ways. Like, he will say the right thing, and sometimes he'll say nothing. He'll give you not necessarily a word salad, but he won't let you in. But the guys around him, that's how you wind up figuring out who Jalen Brunson is. You watch his interactions with Josh Hart and Mikal Bridges and those players and OG Anunoby, the guys who have to protect him. It's almost like a quarterback with his offensive line. You can tell how much a team likes the quarterback by how well the offensive line protects him, because Jalen Brunson's not a perfect superstar. He's a guy that has to have his other players around him protect him on defense and not allow him to get hunted, and to allow him to take the shots and take command of the offense while not being taking it personal. If you're his teammates and you're only getting scraps every now and again, you have to really love your leader. Guys have to really play for you. And playing in New York City, it's not for everybody. Leon Rose can be your godfather. Rick Brunson can be your dad. But when you're out there, it's just you. And I think there's a calmness to him. There's a fire to him. There's this underdog mentality or second round pick. The Dallas Mavericks didn't want to re-up him at the money that they re-upped him at, so he wound up going to New York. Like, there's a lot of things that make him him, but I think he's built for the pressure of New York. He's built for the Knicks franchise. And like you said, he took the pay cut, $100 million pay cut that he could have signed for more. I want to know, what did his financial advisor say to him when he came to him and said, hey, brother, say, we going to take a haircut here. But I just think it speaks to the competitive character and the fact that he's a winner. Is he a champion? We're going to find out.
11: Yeah, that's not a haircut. That is like a Rapunzel-like chop, right? That is like some serious locks falling from a castle. I'm enjoying watching the chemistry of some of these young guys, the Villanova 3, watching the personality of these players from the Knicks. And they are, you know, everyone loves to talk about, are they loose? They're very loose. And you're right, they're sitting back and watching. I'm enjoying watching Josh Hart. I covered him when he was a baby, when he was with the Lakers for 15 minutes, and just watching him grow into who he is. You start to, like, if you've been covering the NBA long enough, you look for the tea leaves, right? You look for, like, signs that a team has, you know, it's you-know-what together. And there is that feeling that the Knicks have it. There's that playing in the garden. There's that us-against-the-world mentality. This is not about history. This is just about feelings. My feeling watching this, especially, and I do think that, I mean, look, OKC's OKC for a reason. Shea's the MVP for a reason. But you start to smell something in the wind, you know, and there's something about that that I'm getting from the Knicks. I'm curious about what you're getting as we look at the finals, knowing that the West is still at play.
12: When I'm walking through Manhattan and I'm smelling something, I don't think it's roses and NBA finals. It feels like the incinerator.
11: Or if you're on Central Park South, you know what that is. It's got to be the carriages.
12: Yeah, it ain't nothing great, right? But I tend to agree with you that, like, you look at them and you say they're playing over their heads right now and the competition isn't great. But you're playing over your head for a reason because you're taking this with the appropriate approach. And they look like a team that's playing better than anybody. It's not about what you do throughout the 82-game season, although that's very important. It's who's playing the best at the right time and who's healthier. And that's what the Knicks are. And if nothing else, this run of winning games by 18 points a night, it breeds more confidence. And it breeds that, hey, if we continue to do the right things, defense, rebounding, share the ball, all the basic tenets that your fifth grade coach tells you about, they're doing it at such a high level. You don't want to be the guy that breaks the chain. You don't want to be the guy that takes the bad shot. You don't want to be the guy that lets his man go by him on defense and all of a sudden someone else has to take the hit for that. So there's an accountability that even goes beyond the coaching staff. There's an accountability, I feel like, that goes from the locker room to the players. It extends. And those are the things that create a championship thread. I would not be surprised. I think if you take me back to the start of the playoffs, I would have been surprised if I said, hey, the Knicks are going to win a championship. But with the way that they've played, their expectation internally should be to win the championship no matter who comes out of the Western Conference.
11: Who wins game six?
12: I tend to think that Oklahoma City is done playing with their food. And not that the Spurs are food, because the Spurs have hit their number this year. But, Susie, I tend to believe that in every playoff series, there's a point in a series where both teams know who the best team is, both teams know who's going to win the series, and the series begins to take shape and play out that way. And I wonder if that moment was in game five when San Antonio made a run and they could not get it closer than five or six, and Oklahoma City kept pulling away because, you know, Jared McCain hit some shots and Shea kept getting to the line and Chet Holmgren had his moments. I wonder if Oklahoma City just has more answers than the San Antonio Spurs do right now. And if the Spurs are just tired, mm-hmm. These are so many young guys that have not played this much basketball at this high of a level every other day. You've got to have some heartbreak. You got to have some atrophy. They're going to have some scars. And I wonder if that first big scar is tomorrow night losing on their home floor. But I wouldn't be surprised if it goes seven either.
11: Vincent, you're the best. Thanks for making the time for us. Appreciate it.
12: Hey, thank you again.
11: See you soon.
12: Yes,
11: I think
12: sir.
11: He's so good. I love him. Yeah. I think he's great. And he's got personality. It's nice to talk to somebody with the NBA who's actually like having fun doing it at the same time. Right? It is supposed to be fun, right, TJ?
15: Why else are we doing this if you're not having fun?
11: Come on. You know? Right? And then there's Crankopotamus over here.
16: Hey!
11: What's wrong with you?
16: Nothing.
11: You're so cranky today.
16: I just, you know, as a Celtics fan, I don't want the Knicks to win. And as a basketball fan, I can't stand watching Oklahoma City.
11: So
16: I need San Antonio to get their S together and, like, let's play ball and win this thing.
11: Yeah, I know. I don't want to see. I'd love to see it go seven games. You know what's frustrating? Like, when we sat here yesterday, we felt like we had some momentum. Not we, as in I'm not a Spurs fan. I'm just kind of fastball down the middle on this.
16: Feels like it's over now.
11: Kind of a bummer last night.
16: Yeah.
11: Not wrong. What do you think, Teach?
15: Seven games.
11: Mm.
16: They lost a close game. I'd feel a little bit more confident, but I don't.
11: No, you're just cranky.
16: I haven't slept.
11: I know. I'm sorry.
16: It's okay.
11: Pepto-Bismol in the back.
16: Thank you.
11: Let's take a break. Lots more ahead on The Rich Eisen Show. Pepto-Bismol in the bathroom.
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5: Yeah. Back here talking to 844-204-RICH is the number to dial, talking about refs, 844-204-RICH. Talking about refs, what's your take on refs? Also,
7: win-loss game, let's go.
5: We got the win-loss game. I've got it in front of me. Yesterday, I didn't screw up, maybe once. I think I did maybe once. But I get too grippy to actually record what's actually happening, so TJ has to do that. Mm-hmm. Let's take a call, please. Can we go to Ed in Long Beach? Hey, Ed, how you doing?
8: Hey, Susie, how you doing? Hey, guys, how you doing, guys?
9: What up, babe?
7: What up, man?
5: How are you, Ed?
8: Good, man. Second time calling. I'm a long-time watcher. But I also called a while back, and I owe Rich an apology. I'll call back one of these days and tell him I questioned his integrity on something a while back. I don't know if you remember, Chris. I'm a Northeastern alumni, hockey alumni.
7: Okay.
8: That's a long time ago to call. I don't know if you remember. Anyway.
5: Wait, hold on. You can't just go on. How did you question his integrity? Now I'm curious.
8: Oh, it was about because I don't know what it was. I'm a Celtics fan, like Chris.
7: Oh, yeah,
8: and
7: of course.
8: It was when all the media was coming down on us back in 2024 when they were saying how it was soft and it was hurt. And we had hurt people, too. So did Porzingis, you know. And he was questioned a little bit, but he's always had integrity. And I apologize for it because he really didn't say anything bad about it. It was just kind of like throwing him in the bunch with the rest of the media. So
5: and he was just
8: bad,
5: pissed,
8: you know?
5: Because the Celtics were winning. Don't worry about it.
7: Yeah, everyone
5: we're wearing green today.
7: And everyone said we had an easy pass.
8: So my question, my take on it, I heard you guys earlier when we started off, you know, I know, like life, it evolves, so does sports, you know, and it's starting to evolve into something I don't like anymore. I mean, it's like hard to be a diehard fan anymore because you don't know what's going to happen. Like Yaki, these referees, you know, I mean, when I was a little kid, you know, I had one referee in hockey, and in basketball we had two. Now we have three more sets of eyes, and how does it get worse? You know, it makes you wonder. It's just, and then you got dairy farmers and PE teachers and then football. I mean, it's just the game's just, you know, I don't know, it's just stale for me now. It's hard to be a diehard fan anymore. And I just wanted your guys' take on what you think about all that stuff, you know, with the extra set of eyes. I mean, what the evolving of the game, the flopping. You know, LeBron, I used to think he was worse than Shea, but Shea's worse than him now.
5: Yeah, and I totally
8: guys,
5: agree.
8: You know, a take on that part, what I have to say about it, because, you know, I'm dicey on it, man. I'm fishy about the whole game because of the betting now and the way it's evolved. So what do you guys think?
5: Well,
8: thanks for taking my call.
5: Thank you very much, Ed, for calling in. Great call. Number one, I don't think it's rigged. Number two, I don't think there's anything to do with gambling, what have you, right now. I mean, we have seen gambling issues before with refs in the past. I don't think that's what's happening right now. But when Mitch Johnson calls for a challenge in front of a ref and the TV screen shows that the ref is right in front of him, he passes him by. And he's doing the casual wave. Then he goes crazy.
7: And then he gets teed up.
5: Teed up. For what?
7: After, could they miss a goaltend?
5: How can you tee him up?
7: 5-point swing.
5: How can you tee him up? It's crazy. Correct?
7: Crazy.
5: Correct.
7: Absurd.
5: Crazy.
9: I get Ed's point, though, right? Like, I don't believe like you. I know what I said earlier about, like, we'll see if the league will give the Knicks calls at home. But I get it, man. I watch a lot of, like, when I'm bored, I'll just pull up old wrestling matches, old basketball games. And I was watching something the other day, and it was a fight between Daryl Dawkins and Marcus Johnson. Or Maurice Lucas, my fault. And, I mean, these guys full on, Chris, squaring up, throwing bombs, blood on the court, and that I don't think either one of them got suspended one game. That they got fined a little bit, and they played the next game. So, yeah, if you're an old school person, if you like the way the games used to be, the physicality, Rich was talking about Wemby getting beat up, and I was like, that's not getting beat up. Like, Shaq got beat up. I get it. I get why you would be a little bit off, or put off. That's just me.
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8: 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Earlier on the show, ESPN senior NBA writer Vincent Goodwill. Coming up, WWE superstar Cody Rhodes. World Cup analyst Maurice Hadou. Basketball Hall of Famer Chris Webber. And now, sitting in for Rich, it's Susie Schuster.
11: Well, hello, everybody. Welcome to Hour 2 of the Rich Eisen Show. I am Susie Schuster in for Rich. Christopher Brockman, how are you feeling over there, buddy?
12: I'm feeling great.
11: Your sweatshirt.
12: Yeah, thanks. Appreciate that.
11: How's that donut treating?
12: Doing my best.
11: In the bank.
12: Didn't have a donut today.
11: Don't eat it.
12: Can't do
11: it. Don't
12: do
11: it. Felly, you had one. How you doing?
13: I've had several.
12: Attaboy, Felly.
11: DJ, are you excited for Cody Rhodes?
14: Absolutely. That's my guy.
11: We refer to him as superstar. I want to be referred to as superstar Susie Schuster from now on. And by the way, try to say that three times fast.
14: You could. I mean, look, Billy Graham.
11: Not
14: was
11: be glad you tried.
14: Billy Graham was superstar. You could be superstar.
11: That's true.
14: Superstar Susie Schuster.
11: I'm just saying. I would like
14: triple S.
11: The triple S, right? That'd be nice.
12: Let's do it.
11: We get to have Cody Rhodes join us now, which is very exciting because I've done a lot in my career, but I've never interviewed, number one, a superstar, but forget about the undisputed WWE champion Cody Rhodes. And what I really want to know from you more than anything else, and welcome to the show first.
14: What's up, brother?
11: Should I say welcome, Benvenuti?
13: Thank you. Benvenuti.
11: Let's talk about what's important, which is how much time have you spent in Italy? And the follow-up, of course, is what's the first thing you're going to eat when you go there?
13: Oh, that's a really great question. The funny thing is, I'll actually leave from here today. I'll go to Liverpool for a non-televised event. Then we kick to Barcelona for Friday Night SmackDown. Then we finally make it to Turin for Clash in Italy. And we have that show in addition to Florence and Rome. I don't know, because the stakes are high. The pressure is there in terms of what's the authentic Italian experience. Do you have a recommendation?
11: I have so many.
12: Yes, she does.
11: I have so many. We will talk about this off the show. Yeah, I mean, are you kidding me? I love Italy more than life itself, Rich, and I spend a lot of time there. Oh, we used to before our three kids ruined our life. And but yeah, I mean, are you kidding? We'll chat. I've got places in Florence, Rome. I don't know Torino very well, but I can really go deep for you, and I'm going to give you some phraseology to use while you're over there too, because why not? This is so exciting. And by the way, don't miss all the action. WWE Clash in Italy, Sunday, May 31st at 2 p.m. Eastern, 11 a.m. Pacific on the ESPN app. You get that with an ESPN Unlimited plan. But what's it going to be like for you bringing your sport to Italy the way you are? The world attention to wrestling is at an all-time high. So what's it going to be like for you as the ambassador there?
13: One of the things I'm really excited about was last year we went and we were in Milan, and it was just a live event. Again, it was non-televised. And Nick Khan, president of WWE, has been really good about using the live events overseas as potential tests for, can we go over there and do a huge PLE like we're doing this Sunday with Clash in Italy? And in Milan, I told them afterwards, I said, I can tell, and make some noise for me one last time so everybody back home can hear you. I can tell we're going to be coming back. I love the fact that they've not made a liar out of me when it comes to those moments, because they are such a rambunctious, energetic, and also they're non-tiring, which is a really great thing in terms of what we do in wrestling. And we try to put on a nice, concise show for everybody, but they won't wear out all night long.

0: coming for the gold. And what do you have to say about that?
1: Well, he's a big cat-like athlete, if that makes any sense. There's guys who, history-wise, Terry Gordy, Bam Bam Bigelow, Vader is probably the best example. Gunther has that skill, and when he walks in a room and you see how physically impressive he is, and he has a whole style to him that's different from anybody else in the game. But these are the type of matches he hasn't been in a while. He's been in nostalgia matches, Goldberg, AJ Styles as he was leaving the company, John Cena retiring after I'd already beat John Cena. I think this is a prize fight. It's a different type of match, and it's not one he's ready for.
0: What's been the greatest moment in your career?
1: Ooh. Oh, that should be an easier answer, but I'll... it has to likely be WrestleMania 40 because capturing, I just took it off my shoulder because it was getting uncomfortable, but capturing the WWE Championship is probably the most real story that I could possibly tell in sports entertainment and pro wrestling that blends fact and fiction, because it was the title that my dad never won and was so close to winning. And I really thought it was out of my hands by the time I'd come back to WWE to be able to hold it up, hand it to my mom. It's also lingering today because everyone who put me on their shoulders in the ring and celebrated, almost all of them have turned on me at this point. So like all modern WWE spins out of WrestleMania 40, and that has to be the best moment in my career.
0: And what's the match that you wish that you could get back?
1: Oh, get back in terms of change it or mm-hmm. just be back in that moment?
0: Let's do both.
1: Ooh. Oh, to be back in that moment would probably be Battleground in Buffalo, New York, because it became almost a second hometown for me. That's the one real rare appearance of my brother and my dad and I all together. And we were middle of the card. There was some question on whether the Buffalo crowd would like the Rhodes family story, and they came alive and brought us to new heights. Roman Reigns and Seth Rollins, who I know you're familiar with, Seth Rollins, friend of the show. they're also all in the ring, so it was fun to share that moment. A match I wish I could get my win back is, this is a bit inside baseball, but this is the truth, and he knows it, no pun intended. Ron Killings has been ducking me, and I whispered in his ear 2 weeks ago that I never forget anything, and he made my life a living hell when I was dashing Cody Rhodes, when I was Stardust, and I think he's got like 30-something victories on me. Finishing the story, the term we have and Michael Cole coined at WWE, really wasn't about winning the WWE title. It's about beating Ron, beating Truth. And when I do that, I'll be complete. I can sleep at night after I beat Truth. I can.
2: What?
1: I'm very petty, Triple S. I'm very petty.
0: I really like that about you, because Cody, guess what? So am I.
1: Yes.
0: I got questions for you. Who carries your belt? Is there a bag man who carries that for you?
1: No, ma'am. I carry the belt with me through all the airports. I also, WWE will always like to keep track of the belt. This is maybe a bit of nobody knows, but there's barcodes on the inside of the belts now to keep track. And if there's two of them floating out there, I make sure I have all two on me at all times. When you're the champion, that's got to be very real. You got to carry that thing with you everywhere. You got to talk to the guy running it through the x-ray and tell him about it. That's fun. That's one of those champagne problems that when you don't have that extra weight in your bag, you're going to miss it.
0: So what happens if you're having a bad day? I mean, that's what's so funny. Here goes TJ with his belt, which, by the way, is, I'm not sure if you know, this is non-authentic, but you're right. You have to talk to everybody. You got to be on all the time. That's got to be exhausting.
1: I mean, yes and no, but maybe because I hit my stride in sports entertainment, pro wrestling a little later in my career than I wanted to, I really don't take any of it for granted. You'll never hear me complain about the fans in the hotel or the airport collectors or our moments when I'm not in the best of spirits or doing interviews. That's a gift. That's a gift. And I don't know. I got a lot of that, even though I'm not a boomer, I got a lot of that boomer mentality.

0: reality where I love it. This is a gift to be able to work every day and live my dreams. And, I know it will end at a certain point with all the retirements we've had in WWE. So I don't really have bad days, Triple S. I don't.
1: It's so nice. Just so good to hear that because there are so many players. I don't know as much about the wrestling world, but so many players who begrudge their fame, begrudge their popularity, and don't always treat the fans the way they should. And I remember when I was covering a World Series one year, there was one player in particular who just couldn't be nice. And I said to him, like, you realize that that one interaction that you just had. And he'd say, "Excuse me, you don't get it. He just wants me to sign so we can sell it." And I said, "That might be the case, but you don't know. And that one interaction that you had changes that person's life permanently, as opposed to it just being a Wednesday for you. So it's kind of nice that you have that perspective."
0: Well, you talk about the ones who sell it. I've heard John Cena say this, and I don't want to misquote him, but I feel the same way, and that doesn't seem like a problem for me. That's, if anything, I'm flattered that I can help you out by signing my name on this Funko Pop. Again, it's an absurd thing, and maybe I got this opinion when I was doing independence and I was away from WWE, but when you show up to the airport and no one's there,
1: That's bad. That's
0: that's
1: quiet.
0: bad. That's so I don't take him for granted. I'll laugh if there's like online video of me having a terrible experience at the airport sometime, and then it can fly in the face, my hypocrisy. But right now in this moment, I think I've always been pretty good with it.
1: What's your goal? What do you want to do? Do you want to be Cena-ish and go off to Hollywood? What's your plan?
0: I definitely want to grow beyond telling stories in the ring. I got the opportunity to do Street Fighter, comes out this October. Kitao Sakurai directed this movie. I just saw bits of it the other day. I think it's going to be a huge hit. I hope it is because I had such a fun time making it. 50 Cent's in there, Jason Momoa, Noah Centineo, unbelievable cast. But I want to do more of that. What we do in the ring is tell stories. I'd love to do it outside of falling down in the pro wrestling ring. But that'll come when this is done. The Cena's a great example. Ric Flair is another great example. Hulk Hogan, every Triple H, my boss, everyone who carried the actual main title in the industry has to carry it with the responsibility that comes with it, and the responsibility has a timeline on it. So keeping this as long as I can is the immediate goal. Beyond that, there's a few matches left on the board at WWE I haven't had, and there'll be new matches coming about each day because we have so many guys getting locked and loaded down at NXT that I'll probably want to touch before all is said and done. But moving into Hollywood is a definite natural extension of what we do next, just being able to tell stories. Batista, Dwayne, Cena, the Terry Funk, even. There's been so many examples of guys who really did well with it and brought their skill set over.
1: Yeah, it's too bad you don't look like you should be in movies anyway. One more question about the belt. What does it weigh? And is it two more questions? I lied. And then is it like the Lombardi where if you don't win it, you don't touch it? Or do people like to touch it? Like, what's the story there?
0: The Lombardi question is a great question. I believe that if you don't win it, you don't touch it. The young Gen X, Gen Zs, which they're taking over, so I got to stop talking about them begrudgingly, but they don't give a damn.
1: You can
0: I
1: talk about
0: saw.
1: them begrudgingly here. We're very
0: Okay.
1: begrudgy.
0: Braun Breaker is probably going to win the WWE title more than once in his career, but he had just come up from NXT. And he's on the sideline doing media for us, wearing the WWE Championship, the replica one they had handed him that I'm pretty sure he was supposed to give to a coach somewhere. That generation doesn't really have that same rule about not touching the title. So maybe it's just a bit old school in terms of you shouldn't touch it. I always thought it was taboo before you won it. For example, I've never touched the World Heavyweight Championship that Roman Reigns has. Because it's not mine. I haven't touched it. You touch it when you win it, if that makes any sense. And then what was the first question?
1: How much does that weigh?
0: Let's give you the wrestler exaggerated weight of let's say it weighs 19 pounds.
1: And
0: But
1: it's really light.
0: famously, Yeah, famously, the NWO title, NWA championship was the 10 pounds of gold. I think they all kind of fall into that same category, somewhere between 10 and 15 pounds.
1: Yeah, after a while through the airport, that's going to feel really heavy. All right, TJ, I know you're just chomping. Hop in.
0: TJ has his own show, doesn't he?
1: Yeah, when are you going to go on when are you going to go on TJ's Wrestling with O'Shea? When are you going to hop on the pod?
0: That's the crazy thing. He's in here. Greg is over here on his phone. Zach is floating around. I asked them about their show. I want to come on it.
1: I want you on No Contest Wrestling.
2: We want him on No Contest Wrestling. Shout out to Greg Domino. I hear he's in the building. And Susie, for you to dare say
0: right
2: that
0: there.
2: The No Contest Wrestling Championship is inauthentic.
3: Oh, look at that belt.
2: That's a little harsh. I wouldn't say that about this 20 pounds of gold that Dave Milliken made for us. Coach.
1: 20 Maybe. Pounds of gold? Should I walk over there? It's so far away.
2: Well, no, you don't have to.
0: Maybe what she meant is it's unverified, right? You know what I mean? Like, I don't know. It's not. Have you wrestled for it yet?
1: Yeah.
2: I didn't wrestle, but I did get into a street fight outside of 7-Eleven over it.
0: Honestly, that counts.
1: If you and O'Shea get in the ring right there in front of you, I will award it to the winner. And until then, inauthentic.
2: Well, we're a tag team, so we're not going to fight each
1: other. No, I want to see the two of you fight. That's fun.
2: That doesn't even make sense. But listen, Cody, you mentioned something earlier about independence, right? And you are just such a great example of someone who bet on himself. Right. A lot of people out there are in situations at work. They don't really have it in them to like leave that situation and go somewhere and bet on themselves. 10 years ago, you famously did that. You kind of left a job that you seem to have a pretty decent spot in, but you wanted more. Right. Can you just give me that mentality back then, back in 2016? What made you so confident that you could go out on your own and have success, the success that's led you to having that championship that you're holding right now?
0: I think the only thing that can give you confidence in a moment like that, if you're naturally a confident person, perhaps, but I'm not, I think what gave me the confidence to do so was not when I initially did it, when I left, when I put my statement out, when I didn't even sign my release papers, when I just walked. When the world mobilized on social media, which is why I never want to give up on social media, as crazy as it's gotten, when the world mobilized on there to support me, and then the list comes out, and here's who I'm going to be wrestling, and then they not only supported me on social, they did so with their own wallets and came to these small shows from Joppa, Maryland to, you know, Daly City, California, whatever it may be.
2: Cody, I was first row at PWG when you wrestled Trevor Lee back in the day, you know. So
0: the ring broke on us. I remember the ring breaks and that. Yeah, no, that all of that, if I didn't have it, which I didn't, it was a very big bluff. This is a big card game. And it was a big bluff, and it ceased being a bluff. The suit and ties, the braggadocio, the confidence, all of it ceased being a bluff the moment the fans actually stood behind me. You know, I'm very much propped up by that fandom, and I've continued to be through every endeavor I took. The only thing I can say for those who are out there and they're wanting more and wanting to do more, it's easy for me to say it now, having got to the top of the mountain in the wrestling space and trying to build a new mountain, I guess. But then it was a matter of surrounding myself with people who would support me. Brandi Rhodes she had a job that they weren't even considering her leaving, and she walked off that ship with me. And the gentleman that I would find outside of WWE, who, and the places I would go and the fans I would meet, all of that, I surrounded myself with people who wanted to win. You know that saying, mediocrity loves company. And I didn't want to. There's a famous clip, God bless him, Hornswoggle. They asked him what he thought about me leaving, and he said it was dumb. He said I should just take the check. And I like that guy. He didn't mean anything negative by it. But that isn't how I live. I'm not just there to take the check. I don't even look at my checks. I'm there for the moment. I'm there for that engagement with the fans. And I just wanted more and knew I was capable.
2: You've got this huge title match coming up against Gunther this weekend at the Clash. And as people know, Gunther has retired Goldberg. He's retired John Cena. He's retired AJ Styles. So he's a very formidable opponent. Now, you said you wanted to come on No Contest Wrestling. We're going to make that happen at some point. But this afternoon, Gunther is actually appearing on No Contest Wrestling with O'Shea and I. So I don't know if you two will run into each other before you step into that squared circle. Is there any words that you would have for Gunther before he tries to take what's yours this weekend?
0: No, I would tell him to enjoy his time with you guys. Enjoy making the media rounds. This is some of the most fun you'll ever have. And he's getting to do that because he's wrestling for the richest prize in our game at Clash in Italy, which in my mind is starting to become one of the big four. And it only continues if he leaves Italy with the title. And as you know, and as O'Shea knows, I am easy to find and I am hard to beat. So if he's to take the title and Clash in Italy, then he can be the one to come back on your show and have it. But I think the way it will go is you'll talk to him. It'll be a great conversation. And then hopefully I'll show up in a few weeks and I'll have the title in tow and it will be a better conversation.
1: That is some next level Jedi mind tricks.
2: He's the man, right?
0: Hey, I'm happy for him, man. Enjoy that media, you know? Have a good time.
1: Yeah, but you basically, I mean, that was cold.
2: So he's basically
1: that
2: saying,
1: was so good.
2: You're basically saying, enjoy. You're basically saying he's doing this because of you.
1: Yeah. Have fun being a tourist in Italy, Gunther.
0: Yeah, right. I mean, basically he's doing it not, I wouldn't say because of me, because of the WWE Championship. Right. There's a few prize fighters that are left in the WWE space, and there's more of them growing each day with what Shawn Michaels and Baldo are teaching them to at NXT. But you've got a CM Punk, you've got a Roman Reigns, you've got a Obafemi, you've got myself, the WWE champion, you got Seth Rollins, Drew McIntyre. Whenever you're up against those guys, you're going to make the rounds. So Gunther hopefully gets into that golden circle at some point. You know, good luck.
1: Right. So this is all you have to know for Italy, okay? You have to be able to say, grazie mille, ma posso aspettare, vorrei mangiare il pranzo prima, per favore.
3: That's a lot. Break it down.
1: Okay, so just again, ready? We're going to try this. I'll do it again really fast.
0: Yeah.
1: Okay. Grazie mille, ma posso mangiare il primo pranzo. So you just want to say, grazie mille, ma... If you really want to be polite, you can say, vorrei mangiare il mio pranzo prima.
0: Vorrei mangiare? What's the second part? Vorrei
1: il
0: mangiare?
1: Mio pranzo prima.
0: Oh, gosh, I can't.
1: Wait. Posso mangiare il mio pranzo prima? Il mio pranzo prima. If you really want to say, you can just say, posso mangiare prima. Just say, posso mangiare prima.
0: What does it mean?
1: It's like, thanks so much, but can I finish my lunch first?
3: Oh.
1: Because everyone's going to say, autografico. You say, grazie mille, ma posso mangiare prima. That's like an easy, posso mangiare prima. That way
0: posso
1: you can say, like,
0: prima.
1: You know, that's, I was trying to teach you the formal, because you're kind of a really polite formal guy. Yeah. But just say, grazie mille, ma posso mangiare prima, you know?
0: Grazie mille, posso mangiare, that part I'm getting
1: on. Yeah, grazie mille, posso mangiare prima.
2: We'll send you a cut of this, Cody. You can study it on.
1: Grazie mille, ma posso mangiare prima, grazie.
0: I love it. You know? Send me a cut. I want to use it.
1: Listen, you know, when Rich is here, you're going to have a different conversation. I'm here for the vocabulary.
0: Yeah, you're really, you get in there and you're bold and firm. Rich is like a lean back, sucker you in type.
1: What charm though.
0: How long have you guys been married?
1: So long.
0: Yeah.
1: 23 years.
0: 23, congratulations.
1: Thanks, I'll take it. Listen, safe travels.
0: Thank you.
3: Go get them, Cody.
1: Buon viaggio, and we really appreciate you being with us.
2: Definitely.
0: Thank you very much. I look forward to being here again. Thank you guys.
1: Take care, Cody. Right, thanks again.
0: Bye.
1: In a world in need of a hero, I think we have Cody Rhodes. 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
23: Hey, this is Rich Eisen. 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
24: That experience now that they have, but a home World Cup, right? In your home nation with this, with a chance to inspire this country, to galvanize this country, and to have everyone bought into the success that you only you can control. I envy this group of players. I wish I was a part of, I was playing in this era and could be a part of this World Cup roster, because that's just a, it's an incredible, and it's an opportunity that doesn't come many times and for many people.
1: Talking about the USMNT with Maurice Hidoux, who's here in studio with us from Fox. Let's pull up that roster one more time as we can take a look at some of these guys. The roster was announced on Tuesday ahead of you coming in here. Folo's there, right? We see him. We see Christian Pulisic. No surprises there. Who are the surprises that you're seeing on this roster?
24: So funny enough, right? Gio Reyna, he's struggled with injuries. When he's fit, he's always shown well in a national team jersey. We know his quality. We know the potential he has. But he's kind of hasn't played many minutes at the club level. So he's a name that surprises people. I actually, when I was doing my little mock draft up of my lineup or my roster, I had both him and Diego Luna on my team, because when you get to a knockout round game and you need to win games, I want as many creative players, difference makers on my roster to choose from as possible. Now, will they all see the field? I don't know, but I want to have, you know, that cachet to dive into and dip into to try to surprise teams or just disrupt what's kind of been the norm. The other name that stands out there is number 26, Alejandro Zendejas. It stands out because he wasn't a part of the last couple camps with the national team. It doesn't stand out based on form. The kid's been balling. Like, he plays for one of the biggest teams, if not the biggest team in our region, Club America down in Mexico, where he's their best player. He's the best player on their team. He wears a captain's armband at times. And playing for that club, the pressure that comes with that, it's hard to mirror that. So he's a name that I expected to be on this roster, and I'm glad to see that he is.
1: Why was Diego Luna left off?
24: That's the million-dollar question. You know, there's a couple things that the coach, Pochettino, said before the last roster, last camp that we had, where it kind of alluded to players not being physically prepared or fit going into the start of this year, which is a World Cup year. Now, I can't point my finger and say that that's the exact reason. Ultimately, it's a coaching decision. You know, we look at the last World Cup. There were guys that were left off that roster that were so close to making it and probably deserved it. A guy like Ricardo Pepi. I think back to my time, 2014, I got cut from the team, and I thought I was the biggest snub. And then a few minutes later, I found out that Landon Donovan was also cut from that team. So, you know, coaches make decisions. Sometimes they pay off. Sometimes you live to regret them. But we're at a point now where that's probably the biggest one that we're going to talk about. But ultimately, we still have a talented group of players that can go out there and really cause some problems for opponents.
1: You earned 46 caps for the national team. You were at the 2008 Beijing Olympics, the 2010 World Cup in South Africa. What is it like playing on the international stage? What will these guys be going through?
24: Yeah, it's honestly, Susie, it's the best thing you can do in your sport. Like, to play at the club level, to become a professional, that was my dream as a kid. But to be able to play on the largest stage, the World Cup, you're wearing your U.S. crest on your chest. You have your last name on the back of your jersey. You're representing so much more than yourself and even your family now when you have that crest on the front of your chest. So it's just this, it's a great sense of pride. It's something that you can never take for granted because you get the opportunity today. You don't know if that's your last chance. That's the last time you're going to wear that jersey, the last time you're going to put on that kit, walk out in front of thousands of fans and have the chance to inspire that next generation of fans, to inspire your country. You hear the national anthem and it just gives you goosebumps. And yeah, I mean, if I could bottle up that feeling and sell it, I'd be a billionaire at this point in my life. But it's a special occasion. And as I said, half of these players have experienced playing at a World Cup already. But this, the other 13 players, when they get that opportunity, I hope they seize that moment and get a chance to just revel in what it feels like for that split second before things switch on and you got to just get focused on trying to perform.
1: You're going to be looking for all sorts of fun storylines in this. And the Gio Reyna storyline is fun to read about with 2022, with Greg Bernhalter, with him basically growing up within these two families that kind of had their little mini struggle inside of U.S. soccer. You want to just give us a little bit of a look ahead at what you're expecting and a little bit of a history lesson too?
24: Yeah, honestly, I'm interested in the Gio storyline, the Sebastian Berhalter storylines, but more so about what they can bring to this team. Because, yeah, there was obviously the drama that happened in 2022, but I think...
1: We got to let people know that there was some drama.
24: There was drama. There was
1: because
24: definitely
1: Greg,
24: drama.
1: They'd grown up with each other, then Greg was the coach, and then Greg basically sidelined him because he didn't think he was playing hard enough. It's like a twisted Ted Lasso term, right?
24: It's somewhat, yeah. Yeah, and of course that played out in front of the whole world for us all to witness, and... You know, on that stage, of course, it brings even more attention. But again, we of course, that's going to be something that fans talk about. But I'm not that concerned about that. You know, these are two mature kids who have moved on past that and both earned the right to be a part of this roster going forward. And I'd be damned if either of them let that become something that disrupts this team, right? Hopefully bridges have been mended and they are two players that are more than that moment. You know, you make mistakes, and who am I to sit here and hold these two accountable for something that, where I'm not perfect. I made mistakes when I was younger. I made decisions that I look back on and would hate that you would judge me on today. And so 4 years later, we're past that point. These guys are out there looking to represent their country. When you speak to each of them, you see and you hear in their voices, you hear in their responses how much this means to them, you know, how much it means to be a part of this team. And as you said, they come from footballing soccer families where both of their parents represent the national team. So they grew up knowing what it means to represent your country, and they're going to relish the opportunity.
1: Who's going to be the hardest challenge? Like obviously there's the world knows, right? I mean, like there's certain countries that represent every time, but who are you most curious to see and who will be hardest for the U.S.?
24: The first game. Like, I'd be naive to sit here and tell you and talk to you about what it's going to be like if we play Belgium in the knockout rounds or when we play Spain or France or whoever our opponents are, if we don't take care of business in our group stage. Now, when I look at our group stage, we're playing Paraguay in our opening game, SoFi Stadium. We'll play Australia in Seattle and then come back to SoFi to play Turkey. Three good opponents, but three opponents that I think we can, that set the stage for us to win the group. But I say Paraguay is the most important because it's the first game. Mm-hmm. You start off that first game and you get 3 points, it puts you well on your way to not only getting out of the group, but to winning the group. And so, to me, all attention, focus, energy has to be focused on that first match.
1: Yeah, Group D will be really, really tough. When you separate yourself out from your job, who do you still geek out at watching?
24: I still geek out at watching, I mean, all the big stars. You know, you look at the French national team and, I mean, they're spoiled for choice when you talk about talent. Kylian Mbappe, they have young players playing at PSG, Desiree Douay, Ousmane Dembele. You look at Spain and Lamine Yamal playing for Barcelona. He's still a teenager, but he's already one of the best players that we've ever seen in this sport. England will tell you every World Cup that it's coming home, and they have a talented squad with Harry Kane. They have Bukayo Saka, who plays for my beloved Arsenal. They just won the Premier League, looking to win the Champions League this weekend as well. So there's a lot of talent. And the other part that's interesting is World Cups always produce new stars because it's the biggest stage in our sport. And so you could be a player that's had a pretty decorated career, but now if you perform at the World Cup level, it just catapults you into a whole new stratosphere. So while we talk about the big stars, the Erling Haalands, and I mentioned Mbappe and Messi, of course, Ronaldo, and they're kind of last hurrah and last chance for Ronaldo to potentially win a World Cup, there's going to be a lot of names that we haven't talked about yet that are going to emerge and become focal points throughout the tournament.
1: Well, you mentioned Messi. How does the injury impact things with him?
24: When I put on my doctor's hat, I think he'll be okay. I don't know the severity of the injury, but I think that he will be able to. And listen, I think Argentina's squad is deep enough and strong enough to, even if he wasn't fit for the first game, which I think he will be, they'll be okay. But Messi, I mean, to me, he's the greatest player we've ever seen in this sport. And we're spoiled now that he's playing his club soccer here in Major League Soccer, that we get to see him week in, week out, do the just mind-blowing things that you've seen him do from afar for so long. But Argentina coming into the World Cup, defending champions, it's a position that he's dreamed of being in. I remember going into the last World Cup, so much of the conversation was that was going to be it. He was going to play that World Cup. Hopefully Argentina would win. He could walk out from the international stage as a champion. Then as soon as you lift that trophy, it's like, well, hey, I don't know. I want to see what it feels like to come into a World Cup as a champion, with teams chasing us, with teams saying we want to strip you of that trophy. So I think the motivation for him has always been at an all-time high. The guy's a competitor. He hates walking out of games. He hates being substituted. He wants to play every minute of every game. And for a guy who literally now has won everything in this sport, he still has a burning desire and hunger to still go out there and win more.
1: When the World Cup is over, who's going to win, number one?
24: Yeah. Number one, okay. I led by saying that France has the deepest squad, and I'm going to lean on France to go out there and get the job done. They lost last year, or the last World Cup, to Messi and Argentina in probably the best World Cup final we've ever seen. Mbappe scores a hat-trick in the final and still is on the losing side. So I would tip my hat towards France.
1: Who's going to be the biggest star?
24: The biggest star? That's a great question. I would say the biggest star, new star, or just the biggest star in general?
1: Period, end of story.
24: Okay, it's going to be Mbappe. If France is going to win, it's going to be Mbappe.
1: What about new star then? You're kind of like leading me down the path here.
24: I kind of want a new star to be someone from the U.S. team. Like, we know of our players here, but there's still casual fans who haven't been fully introduced to our squad. And, you know, whether it's Christian Pulisic just really kind of putting his name amongst the greatest that we've ever seen in this country by having an incredible World Cup, or Weston McKennie continuing the form that he's been in at the club level and just showcasing himself on the greatest platform, the biggest platform. Or maybe it's a guy playing in his first World Cup, like Malik Tillman, who rises to the occasion. Whoever that emerging star is, I'd love for it to be an American and just capture the attention of this country, capture the attention of the whole globe that's going to be tuning in for those 6 weeks to watch this tournament.
1: Maurice Adu joining us here on the Rich Eisen Show. Rich and I have the best time when we're in Europe. We listen to radio sometimes when we're driving around. And we've been in Europe a couple times during World Cups. There's nothing more fun than listening to a match in a foreign language, especially like Italy, France. You know, England is basically a foreign language, let's face it, right? But it's so much fun the way the world treats football. Which fans in which country are the craziest?
24: Ooh, that is a great question. I'm going to get a lot of slack for this because every fan base feels like theirs is the best.
1: I didn't say the best.
24: Yeah, craziest.
1: I said, which is the craziest? We can do best next, but what's the craziest
24: fans? The South American country have some crazy fans. Colombian fans are wild. If you saw the celebrations when Argentina won the World Cup the last time around, it just speaks to the passion that they have. I hate saying and giving credit to Mexico, but Mexican fans travel incredibly well. If you look at the history of World Cups, their fans their team is always one of the most well-supported. And now that they're a co-host, I can only imagine what it's going to be like down in Mexico City or Monterrey or Guadalajara. I wish Ireland was in the World Cup because their fans are lunatics. Scotland will have some crazy fans as well. I've given you a list there, but that's the beauty of it. It's as much as we're competing on the pitch, the fans in their own right are competing off the pitch to showcase what's special about their culture, how much more deep-rooted their passion is for the game, and that they their unique way of celebrating and showing that is more special than the next country's.
1: Yeah, and a little bit of liquid courage goes a long way. When
24: long
1: you're
24: way.
1: Match, right? Maurice, thanks again for your time. Really appreciate you coming in studio.
24: Thank you for having me.
1: Have appreciate fun it. Calling.
24: Oh, I will.
1: Be the greatest. Which, where are you looking forward to going to the most?
24: I have the fortune of being able to touch all three countries. Mm-hmm. So I'll be down in Monterrey for a little bit. I'll go to Guadalajara for a little bit. Be in the States, of course. And then I'll get up to Canada, Vancouver, for a game or two there, too. So I'm looking. It's the first time that a World Cup is being hosted in three different nations. And I have the pleasure of getting a chance to entertain all three.
1: Well, there's a reason. Well, have fun.
24: Thank you so much.
1: Best time. Thanks so much for your time. We've got a lot more Rich Eisen Show when we come back.
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1: Back here on the radio, Susie Schuster in for Rich Eisen. 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So if I read, hold on. But if I put my glasses on to start, I would have had the right read. All right, shall we start again?
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1: 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Is this thing on?
12: I kind of remember, Brockman, that kind of reminded me years ago, Psycho Sid. Sid was doing a promo with Jim Ross, and he started his promo, and he messed up. He goes, let's start again. And Jim Ross is like, oh, we're live.
10: We're live.
12: We're live, pal.
1: Can I tell you something? Like, back in the old days, I would have, like, sweat through that. Now I'm like, oh, Ryan Reed. Hold on a minute. Let me get my glasses on because I can't see anything. I'll pick up the wrong read. At least I didn't Ron Burgundy it. Because, by the way,
10: Ron Burgundy,
1: that could happen. Oh, boy. Guys, Mike Vrabel took to the cameras today.
12: Oh, yeah?
1: Did you see that, Chris?
10: He spoke, yeah.
1: Yeah, Mike Vrabel had something to say.
13: We want to continue to improve the roster at every opportunity that we get. And when those opportunities arise, I don't know. I know that the guys that we have here are working extremely hard. You know, so again, we're going to look to strengthen the roster wherever we can. But it was also a great day to see guys that maybe didn't get as many opportunities last year, especially Romeo, who wasn't on our team.
1: So I'll let you guess. What do you think he was referring to?
10: Hey, when is A.J. Brown coming?
1: Wait a minute. Who? What?
10: Same guy.
1: What say you?
10: The same guy not at Eagles practice today?
1: A.J. Brown, I don't know what you're talking about.
10: Oh.
1: So the answer to that was who might make the roster stronger? I don't know, a number one wide receiver?
10: No.
1: Likes to read? Maybe he's just shopping for a friend. Just asking. What do you think, Chris?
10: Did you see the rumor? I love real estate when it leads to possible indications of what a player may or may not be doing. Like, did you see Giannis was looking for condos in Miami?
1: Yeah.
10: And who was looking for apartments in Boston recently?
1: Yeah.
10: A.J. Brown.
1: For sale, 20-bedroom in Weston. I wonder why he wants that. He loves to watch the leaves change.
10: I love those. He just wants a good chowder. You know what I mean?
1: Jan is shopping for a top-floor apartment in New York City. Wait a minute. What? He just loves theater.
10: I love real estate.
1: He just wants delicious
10: food.
1: Very
10: funny. Just glad we're talking about football with Mike Vrabel right now.
12: As Pats fans, though, this whole A.J. Brown thing, how exciting.
1: Get it over with. Sign him already. Let's go. Right?
10: It's tampering? It's a trade situation. Well, I don't think you have any affiliation, so it's not tampering.
1: I'm not tampering. I'm Triple S. I can say whatever I want. Right?
10: I think that's the biggest development of hour two.
1: Right.
12: I
1: have a new nickname, and I am going to use it.
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11: 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Earlier on the show, ESPN senior NBA writer Vincent Goodwill, WWE superstar Cody Rhodes, World Cup analyst Maurice Adu. Coming up, Basketball Hall of Famer Chris Webber. And now, sitting in for Rich, it's Susie Schuster.
15: Oh, boy. Hour number three of the Rich Eisen Show. Underway. I'm Susie Schuster. I'm going to try to hold it together, but
16: we have fun here.
15: Chris Brockman,
16: what's so funny? Oh, nothing.
15: Just making sure you're okay.
16: I'm here. Hour three has started, and I'm here.
15: I'm here. Underway.
16: You're there.
15: Don't want to know why.
16: What's up, guys?
15: Hey, guys. Great to see you here on the Rich Eisen Show. I am Susie Schuster. I am in for Rich Eisen.
16: I'm sorry, who are you?
15: Back across. I'm Triple S.
16: Thank you.
15: I am Triple S. I have an official nickname from Cody Rhodes.
16: Well, I made the nickname up and then he just...
15: Oh, is that what happened?
16: What was the first...
15: I was too dazzled
16: superstar.
15: By Cody.
16: Superstar.
17: Superstar.
16: Superstar. Superstar. Superstar. Susie Schuster. Superstar.
15: That would be a quadruple S, not a triple S.
16: Yeah, scintillating, Susie Schuster.
15: No, I'm no superstar
17: is one word.
16: Oh, okay.
15: By the way, Mike Tirico, when he used to throw to me on the sidelines for college football on ABC, would always take a deep breath in between our Susie Schuster. He said if he didn't, he would stumble on the Susie Schuster. But can you imagine superstar Susie Schuster? That's a good one,
16: yeah.
15: By the way. Chris Webber is a lot easier to say.
17: See, Webb.
15: Chris Webber joins us now.
17: Oh, hey, yeah. Oh, he's back on the court.
16: Oh, yeah.
15: There's my guy.
17: In the gym.
15: How are you, Chris?
18: I'm doing great. Good to see you.
15: Thank you for making the time to be with us here, by the way. Because, like, you guys know, I told you, I used to interview Chris all the time post Sacramento Kings games. And
17: you said he never talked to you.
15: Because you had a reputation, right, for back in the day. You had the face on. You kind of kept the media at arm's length. But then you were, like, so sweet and nice in the interviews. And he used to throw me. Lisa Salters and I used to joke around all the time about our C-Web interviews because we always knew a different side of you. But I remember the first time I went to interview you, your reputation had preceded you in terms of being, like, a really serious guy. But then he was, like, a nice big bowl of mush. So it was kind of fun. But, yeah, we go way back. We go way back, TJ.
18: We do. You know, it was like, but that was like the way I was on the court. And so that allowed me to really get that personality off. And then off the court, it's always been different. But I hear that a lot, whether from reporters or people that, you know, at a certain time, you know, they didn't know how to go about it because my on the court reputation was one thing, which I needed, but it was totally different off the court.
15: Yeah, you did need that. I mean, you did need that because you had to take on so much personality of that team. I did make a joke yesterday. We're doing biggest flops. I did my top five all-time flops, and I did put Vlade in, I think, as number three. Oh,
16: come on.
15: I did. Thoughts on Vlade as a flopper?
18: Yeah, he's one of the best passers I've ever played with, and, you know, I definitely get what you're saying from that point of view.
15: Yeah, I mean, he may have invented the flop. I mean, he did have an art to it.
18: He did, and one thing, you know, with Shaq, if you're flopping a little bit, Shaq is so strong, you know, it's going to make you look like you're really flopping. But, you know, I think Vlade, you know, would admit that, but he always played the game with integrity and, you know, and as hard as he could. So, yeah, he did flop a little bit, though.
15: We did have Shaquille O'Neal on yesterday. If you missed that interview, you can watch it on YouTube or wherever you find your information. And he did. I mean, I used to love covering him and Vlade because he used to take everything Vlade did so personally, pretty much because Vlade didn't take anything Shaq did personally. Who is your favorite person to play against?
18: Wow. For me, you know, it was the power forwards. I grew up in the area of the power forwards. So if you could imagine, it would be for me like just the schedule. So on a Monday, Tuesday, I could have KG and Tim back to back with Karl Malone on

0: greatest.
1: Yeah, I definitely remember because I was such a big fan of Chuck, and I met him in high school, and I was a rookie, so I flew my whole family out to the game, and, you know, my father, my brothers were teasing me that your hero is going to get you tonight, and so as soon as I dunked on him, I made sure I looked up at my pops and was like, what you think about your hero now?
2: Oh,
1: you know,
2: wow.
1: But, you know, and I tell Charles that all the time. Then he comes back with Don Nelson. We didn't double him in the playoffs. And so that means Charles gave us something like 54 in the playoffs because he was pissed about the commercial that we made about dunking.
0: But see, Webb, the audacity to go around your back for a dunk like that.
2: Just dunk him.
0: You know what I mean? It's iconic.
1: Well, I really did it because it was out of necessity because he was going to try to foul me. And when I go around your back, you kind of distract him for a second. He couldn't grab me as much as he wanted to and couldn't grab me before I got up. And so, you know, I grew up in the days of posters on your wall, doing push-up, naming guys that you want to play against. And so that was a special moment for me because, you know, he was my hero. But if it was him, Mutombo, Bradley, you know, any of those guys, you go home and put a notch in your belt and, you know, be really excited because you put somebody on the post.
2: I mean, if that's what you do to your heroes, I hate to see what happened to the cat you didn't like.
1: Exactly. Right?
3: Well, maybe that's why everybody got so excited about that castle dunk the other day. Oh. Because the dunk doesn't feel as special as it used to.
2: But that one did.
1: Yeah, I think a lot of people always said that a dunk, you know, was only worth 2 points, but I really never believed that because it gives a momentum, you know, it gives a momentum to a team and it adds so much that so many intangibles that, you know, that you really can't even articulate because it's in the spur of the moment. It's who you're playing against. I guarantee you. You know, if someone dunked on Wembanyama, that team is going to play more energetically from that moment on. And so for me, you know, watching these guys go at it and, you know, watching them play is nothing like attacking the rim and catching the body, whether it's D-Wade, LeBron, you know, Jordan used to do it all the time, but it's still, to me, a big part of the game.
3: Before we go forward to the games, who's your favorite dunker of all time?
2: Ooh.
1: Wow, I would have to say for me it was Dominique Wilkins. It was Dominique Wilkins growing up because I was a big fan of his. He would start with the windmill. It was him and Jordan. And Jordan, you know, I loved it when he would jump off 2 feet. But Dominique was someone in games that dunked with such power, with tip dunk and you know, double pump. It was, you know, he had his own style then with the Brooks, with the S-curl, walking pigeon-toed. I tell him many times that I used to try to emulate him. And so I definitely, you know, I would say for me, you know, it was, of course, Dr. J and Jordan, but can't forget about Dominique.
3: No, and you never, ever, ever can forget dunking over your hero, which I, by the way, let's remind Charles every 5 minutes about that one, please.
1: Every second of the day.
3: Every 5 minutes about that. Charles, if you're watching, that looked pretty ugly. What do you think about the game? Were you impressed by SGA and OKC, or were you disappointed by the Spurs?
1: I was impressed by I was impressed by Oklahoma. You know, we've always seen a team have to go through another team to win a championship. Even if you go way back, and it's funny, Mike Wilbon talks about this all the time, but if you go back to, let's just say, the Pistons going through the Celtics, going through the Lakers, and the teams that the Lakers had to go through. And for me, a young team like this, and I picked the Spurs to win it all this year in the beginning of the season. And the reason why I am wrong and what I was worried about the whole time was that usually it has to be some pain on the other side of that championship.
2: Mm-hmm.
1: You know, whether it's Shaq in Orlando and then coming to L.A. doing this thing and then going to Miami, whether it's other players, you see them on the precipice, they lose there. And it, you know, makes for such a big moment. And I think that San Antonio as a team may be in that position where they have to revisit it because the playoffs are just a different monster. You saw how Wemby got pushed around yesterday, and I think he was only 4 for 15. That happens to the best of us. And so he's going to have to learn when to just be in the paint, when to just be a decoy. He's going to have to learn, you know, when to get other guys involved. And you can't learn unless you have experience, right? And they don't have that experience in the playoffs. And so for me, I'm more impressed with OKC because they did what they were supposed to do. They've been in this position. They're champions. They know how important this game shift is. And so I was impressed that they came through. And SGA, I mean, he's, you know, he's still one of the best.

0: blessed, and him getting guys involved, but him knocking down those open shots was just something crazy.
1: So why would he possibly stay on his feet if he can flop and get the call?
0: You know what? It's funny. Since I was on here with Darren Rich, we talked about flopping, and I was talking about Embiid, right? Because he was so much bigger. And I didn't even think SGA, and everybody's calling me, killing me, saying, but look at this guy, look at this guy. I was saying this. It's on the refs, and he should try to play the way that he can. But Triple S, everybody needs to stay on their feet. Everybody needs to stay on their feet. Right. Like, we have to start criticizing the guard that's defending him. Stay down. Like, don't even make it a chance for the ref. Remember a couple of years ago, I think maybe it was Quinn Snyder or another coach. They had guys play with their hands behind their back, mm-hmm. checking Harden. Remember that?
1: Yeah,
0: I mean,
1: totally.
0: You have to adjust. And so I get it, what everyone says. But at the same time, you know, I played against Allen Iverson, and he averaged 10 free throws a game. Kobe, 10 free throws a game. So all these guys always had high free throw attempts. But if you're a guard playing against them, stay on your feet and make him earn it. And I think that I know that that's what the coaches are saying in the locker room, because that's the only thing you can't control, where your body positioning is when he's attacking the basket.
1: Yeah, no kidding. Play on. I mean, that's it, right? Play on and then get the calls. I mean, we always talk about this. You got to be better than the worst ref, right? I mean, I tell my 12-year-old that all the time. So why can't they take that same advice out there in these games?
0: Yeah, remind me, maybe one day I could talk to your 12-year-old about a series with between Sacramento and the Lakers. Ooh. And how that statement is so true. But I'm sorry, but wait, what did we say?
2: That was amazing.
0: Because you're right, Triple S, play on. That's what you have to do. Come out
1: play on.
0: You got, seriously, you really have to. And I think that a lot of the times you get into these because you're trying to reach and do things that are unfundamentally solid anyway. And so I really think it's on the defensive guards now to stay down. And when you do that, you show how much the exaggeration is on the other side. And then the refs will tend to, if they're good ones, and we have some good ones, they'll tend to say, okay, this guy's over-exaggerating. The defender is always in a spot in a vertical position. We're not falling for that tonight. But I think you got to prove it. Instead of no guards block jump, you know, guards don't block jump shots. So what are they jumping for, trying to block his jump shot instead of closing out? Fundamentally correct. And so when I talk to other coaches and scouts, you know, that's kind of where we are now, is that it needs to get back to the fundamentals. Because if you close out in the proper position, you shouldn't even be close enough to foul, but you should be close enough to hopefully deter that shooter from, you know, shooting at a high clip. But, you know, I think teams are going to adjust, and I can't wait to see San Antonio go back to the crib and see what they can do.
1: So what do you think they are going to do?
0: I think San Antonio's going to win. I think it's going to be a big margin. A double-digit margin at home. Yeah, they have that heart. That's what I would expect from them, because they're fighters. Because you know, if you saw that energy and passion the other night, I'm sure it was some tears in the locker room. And so when I trust the team's character based upon their work ethic and passion, the games, some games X and O's don't matter as much. It's momentum and going home in front of your crowd, ticked off. I love it. From a fan perspective or a player perspective, if I'm a fan of San Antonio, I love that Wembanyama didn't play his best game, because it's not going to happen twice in a row. You know, it's just the momentum is there for them to even the game up and get back to the game seven. But it'll be interesting.
1: So maybe this time it's not about him hitting something from the logo. Maybe it's like some kind of crazy windmill dunk to get back in the game.
0: Well, crazy windmill dunk. How about this? If he goes to the line 20 times,
1: yeah.
0: You know, like one thing about Big Shaq, you know, people can, you know, I look and I'm so in awe of Wemby's talent. Oh man. He's something that we haven't seen before. And then it gets back to the fundamentals of dominating. Right? If you're the tallest player on the floor, you should probably dominate. Mm. And that's what Shaq used to do, and it puts pressure every play on you, to where everybody has to respond to the dominance of this guy inside. And that's the level I know that Wembanyama is going to reach. Dominance. And, you know, it's about being uncomfortable. It's about getting better. And so I would love to see him shoot 15 jump hooks tomorrow. I mean, if he's inside at 7-4 and turns around and shoots a jump hook, I mean, it's probably going to go in. Mm-hmm. And so, you know, when you get desperate in those moments, you go to your sweet spots, and I expect him to go to the pick and roll, attack the basket, get to his sweet spots, and I expect San Antonio to win rather handedly because they know how much it means. The closeout games are the hardest, and, you know, they'll have to go see OKC back at home.
1: Chris Webber here on The Rich Eisen Show. Susie Schuster in for Rich. Chris Brockman and I were talking about this in the break about Hartenstein and his height, weight versus Wemby's. And when Chris was telling me, you were saying it's like within like 10 pounds, which there's no way it is. But when you have Hartenstein leaning on you the whole game, and the same way like, you know, we had Shaq on yesterday, he was talking about playing and leaning on a player. I asked him what he would do with Wemby. And, you know, Wemby looked tired. He looked tired. He snuck out. He got reprimanded by the NBA today. What's your answer when people say, well, he was tired?
0: Everybody's tired. Everybody gets tired. We used to have a saying like, what the baby's gonna do. I still don't know what the definition means, but I know what it means. It means, you know, you better find a way. And so everybody's tired. We can't, come on, LeBron's tired. Can we let him off the hook 47 years? Everybody wants to beat him. I mean, everyone's tired. I don't, you know, so, and Wemby knows that. And that's also what I mean about kind of learning the game, because there's also a leverage and a kung fu principle, we used to call it, where the more you lean on me, the more I'll use your energy to work against you. And so that's where, you know, with your back to the basket, spin moves come. That's where you face the basket, a draw, a double team, and just get a couple guys involved, because you're the best decoy in the world. When you have the ball, two guys always are towards you and the whole team looks at you. So that means you have the best cutting lanes. You're tall. Usually, you know, there are four, five passing lanes Isaiah talks about, you know, left, right, up, down, he says, I'm sorry, four. And that most big guys have another one, and that's being able to throw twice as high over the next individual. Well, he can throw four times as high over an individual. So he's going to end up being a point center for this team, but facilitating from different spots. But he has to do it by being dominant, and it's not always sexy in shooting threes. I know the analytics say that sometimes, but, you know, besides Golden State, you know, who's a wonderful team and an outlier, you know, I don't think that proves to be true.
1: Well, I think the Knicks know that the analytics is now just like another four-letter word. Like, we got to all stay away from analytics, right, Kenny?
0: Yeah.
1: Chris, the guys who are not tired are the Knicks. They're going to sit there and they're going to watch this thing unfold. What did you expect, or what do you expect of them looking ahead, and what's your reaction to how they closed out the Cavs?
0: So I'm so glad I've been able to talk on with Rich and the guys this season on here, because the Knicks, I really felt that this is what Coach Brown was made for, his offensive fluidity. Look how deep he goes into the bench. That's why they're fresh. They're also fresh because of the mentality in the locker room. You're fresh because you don't have to pick a guy up every second and say, hey, man, it's okay. You know, maybe you'll play tomorrow. It's fresh because they believe in you, each other. And I tell you truthfully why it's fresh. And, you know, I can't even believe I'm going to say this, but I can't believe I'm going to say this.
1: Say it.
2: Uh-oh.
0: The Knicks have, besides Sacramento Kings, the Knicks have the greatest fans in the world. The Knicks hopefully are a template for the arrogance. Oh, well, you got a Cowboys fan there. What am I saying?
2: The Knicks fans
0: are a template for how other fans should be, you know? And it's really exciting to see that the New Yorkers in this position. If they win, we're never going to hear the end of it, but it's really cool right now. And you're refreshed because playing in a place like Sacramento, where you have cowbells, where, you know, offices are shutting down, where, you know, buildings are changing their lights to different colors to match the team. Oh, that was special in Sacramento. And New York, they have that, you know, on steroids with, you know, with everything. And so for me, I know how much those guys are enjoying it, because all we do is create memories. You know, and they're creating some wonderful memories for people right now. That's New York fans. So it's really fun to see as an athlete.
1: TJ?
2: Chris, I just want to remind you one thing. Cowboys do have five Super Bowls. But anyway, that's not what I want to talk to you about. You brought something up that you wanted to tell Susie's daughter, Taylor. You brought up a playoff game between the Kings and the Lakers. Allegedly, there was some, maybe some shady stuff going on. I don't want to get, you know, sued or anything, but can I take you back to that game six, brother? Like, do you remember what was going through your you and your teammates' minds as that game was going on? Were you guys kind of like something felt off, something didn't feel right?
1: Was that the Rick Fox, Doug Christie fight?
0: No, that was good. That was another story.
1: That was
0: pregame. Shaq and I. Next time Shaq comes, I'll ask him about that because I always laugh and I tell him, you know, you got beat up by one of my teammates' wife because she was hitting him in the head.
1: Oh, right.
0: And he laughs about it. But we knew something was off at the end of that game. You know, it was the only game I'd ever played where, you know, in the back, you felt something's off. That was terrible. And, you know, very honestly, so it's terrible. Terrible, terrible, terrible, right? And, Susie, you said play on. And to me, you guys said play on. And to me, that's what we had to do. We had game seven, and we did not execute. We didn't hit from the free throw line. We lost the game. And so that game mattered, and it took it and it stole it. However, we had another chance, and we didn't play our best in that game. And so I can never, you know, blame not having one just on that game, even though, you know, as I used to joke with Kobe all the time, that, you know, he might as well let me hold that ring because that was ours. But we still had another chance to win, and we didn't take advantage of it.
1: Those games were so epic, and those games were so personal and so loud, and they were so much fun to cover. I mean, going to Sacramento as much as I did was insane. You had to have your own personal cowbell, I think, to get through the airport. What's your favorite memory from those series?
0: I think my favorite memory from those series are playing against the best, playing against Shaq and Kobe and Phil Jackson. Knowing their dominance and knowing what it would take to beat them. And if, you know, because we felt whoever was going to win that was going to win that series. The West Coast was dominant at that time. So the competition and probably the energy. You know, Sacramento, you know, it's like a second home, and I love it so much there. And it's because of the people. We matured there together. It was us against the world there together. You know, those type of things you don't take lightly. And representing a small city against Big Brother in L.A. and actually being better than them, we felt at the time. And, you know, being a really great team for a 5 or 6 year run, and being the first team in Sacramento to make it to the playoffs, and then being the first team in Sacramento to win a series, first the Western Conference Finals, you know, and seeing where they are now, you kind of just know how you can't take those moments for granted. It's special. And so for me, I remember playing against the best and being with some of the best fans there in the NBA, because it was sincere. They were there every night. They were there before our team came in with me, Jason Williams, Vlade, and Peja. They were there long after. And so it's true loyalty. And, you know, that's the only thing you hate and you love about sports, is that I wanted to win because I wanted one, but I definitely wanted to give the fans of a small town one to let them talk, because, you know, I want them to feel like, you know, just like the New York fans are going crazy. And that's why, you know, I love seeing, I love seeing the fan experience. It's nothing like it. And we felt it as players.
1: Last one. What was your favorite experience playing in the Garden? Because I think you said it right. I mean, those Knicks fans are insane. The way the Sac fans are with the cowbell, they just bring it all the time in New York with everything.
0: Yeah, I think one of my favorites was being with Juwan and playing for the Wizards. And we were beating them, throwing alley-oops and everything like that. And I remember just, you know, seeing it's always the experience, because, you know, really, where do you get to see, you know, being that young as I was, you know, celebrities of that type. So I just remember, you know, of course, Spike Lee and everything else, but also Eddie Murphy was there, and Denzel was there, and this person was there. And it was just incredible. And so, you know, as a as someone who really tries to do great in their craft, you admire other people that excel or work hard at their craft. So you're just the biggest fan as they are of yours. And so playing in front of them, you know, you definitely bring extra to the game. You know what I mean? And so, you know, I think, you know, beating them, but more so me and Juwan throwing hoops, having fun, saying, wow, we're in the Mecca, living our dream, and, you know, beating up on the Knicks. That was pretty fun.
1: That's so crazy. By the way, did you see that Jay Will's daughter is like a star softball player now with Florida? We're going to break her all down tomorrow on Women's Sports Now, because, like, if somebody said to me, did you realize that's Jason Williams' daughter? So I, like, did a little deep dive. I mean, she is bawling. It's crazy.
0: I just want to say this, because Jay Will is my brother, and his wife is my sister. So she gets her athletic ability from the mom. My mom was a track star. Okay, so let's get it straight. Jason's all right. He's one of the best, you know, passers ever. But, you know, his daughter, she's cold, and so I think she gets that from mom.
1: She is cold, and Jay Will is throwing shade the other day, accusing the other coach of getting thrown out, so we don't have to shake his daughter's hand. I was like, oh, that is vintage Jason, right?
2: And that's his alma mater.
1: Yeah. Florida.
0: Oh, no, I didn't hear about that. I need to catch up. Oh,
1: well,
0: yeah.
1: Chris, you too can watch Women's Sports Now at 3 o'clock Pacific, 6 o'clock Eastern on ESPN apps, Disney Plus, ESPN News, ESPN Everywhere, wherever you find your women's sports. We got it on Women's Sports Now. Do you see how I put that little promo in for my own show?
0: No, I love it. I'm going to be watching it with my daughter, Elle Marie, because we're in the softball right now. She's into everything. So, yeah, we'll watch it. We'll check it out.
1: There you go. I can't wait to have you do that. Chris, thank you again for making the time. You always do, and you're just the best.
0: Thank you, guys.
2: Oh, always a pleasure.
1: What a pleasure. See you,
0: well. Lions.
2: Come on.
1: I mean, he's Chris Webber. Come on.
2: Go Lions. There was a time in 2006 where he and Allen Iverson, when he was on the Sixers, they combined for 81 in the Garden against the Knicks. I'm sure that was his next favorite big game.
1: I'm sure it was, yeah. TJ.
2: I have the right
1: promo in my hands. 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
1: 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We are everywhere and can't wait to be with you. Andrea Carter is in studio this week. That'll be super fun, joining the coach, Corey Close, as well as, I don't know if you know somebody, Sarah Tiana. She's a comedian. She's pretty good.
0: No, kind of never heard of her.
1: Ever heard of her?
0: Oh, no.
1: Kind of funny.
0: I'm going to check it out.
1: Holly Rowe will be zooming in from the College World Series. It's going to be, we got a lot going on in women's sports now.
0: Nice. Yeah, so finishing up the Jay Will stuff, his daughter Mia was at Florida, transferred to Texas Tech.
1: Yeah.
0: They played each other, and that was crazy beef going on. She got hit.
1: She got hit several times.
0: She hit a
1: times.
0: Home run. Yeah, it was wild.
1: Yeah, she got nailed a couple times.
0: Yeah.
1: And then the coach of Florida got himself tossed out.
0: Right, and Jay Will was like, oh, he did that to shake all their hands.
1: And by the way, I love how Jason thinks, and that's dastardly to think, that he would really get himself tossed out. So there was no shaking of hands.
0: No, definitely not.
1: And by the way, because there could have been a girl-on-girl brawl out there. I know you guys would love to all see that. But
0: whoa.
1: And then a lot of conversation about, oh, the women should have shaken hands. And I had this conversation with Corey Close over the weekend. I said, but why? I understand that we're in a sportsmanship world, but if there's bad blood, I don't want to shake your hand at the end. Yes, I appreciate, like, do they have to shake hands? Does everybody line up like it's Goldie's League and like everyone's like, good game, good game, good game, good game, good game? No.
0: Yeah.
1: Sometimes there's bad blood. And when a player gets nailed that many times, you don't want to shake hands.
0: No.
1: And that's okay because
0: definitely not.
1: Don't make women play and shake hands at a different standard.
0: They do it in hockey. That's the thing, you know, Stanley Cup playoff.
1: But there's a reason. When you are battling and taking out all of your aggression and getting in fights and knocking teeth out and black eyes, etc., hey, then you got all the, you got out all your willies, you can go shake hands. But not Texas Tech, Florida.
0: I see.
1: Don't make women have different standards. Okay, before we go to Brockman's Perilous Rankings presented by SoFi, one call, please. Jimmy in San Antonio.
3: Hey.
1: Hi, Jimmy.
3: Aspettare, triple S. Bevi mi vino prima.
1: See, Jimmy's been taking, paying attention and taking lessons. Hi, Jimmy.
3: Well, you know, Italian's so close to Spanish that it wasn't really that hard. I kind of guessed.
1: Thank you very much. What's on your mind, my friend?
3: Okay, first, hi, TJ, Felly, and El Gruñon.
0: You guys doing all right, Jimmy? What's going on down there? You guys going to make it?
3: No, El Gruñon is Spanish for grumpy, and you've been all grumpy pants all day long.
0: I haven't been feeling good, but I'm fighting through it.
3: Okay, thanks for having Maurice on. This is going to be my second World Cup. I got tickets today for Japan versus the Netherlands.
0: Nice.
1: Very cool.
3: Always go to a Japan World Cup match and sit with the Japanese because they will clean up after you and they were very polite and you're not going to get jumped. I always party with the Japanese at World Cup.
1: I mean, those are great reasons
0: writing
1: to party
0: that
1: with
0: down.
3: I don't I know. Y'all, hold on. All right, bear with me. Spurs. Shout out to Tottenham not getting relegated. That was a huge deal. Do you know some of those players would have had to take a 50% reduction in their salary if Tottenham got relegated? Did y'all know that?
0: Did not.
1: No.
0: Yikes.
3: That's crazy. And then as far as San Antonio, guys, everybody's right. I've heard it all day long. It's not our time. OKC is going to take care of us either tomorrow night or game 7.
0: Yeah.
3: And we're not ready for the final stage. It's just obvious. The rookies have hit the wall. This is like Wemby's, first full year and our coach's first full year. It's just not there. So I'm with you, Brockman. It's going to be OKC Knicks.
0: Yeah. Feels like it. Your time will come, Jimmy. You guys are a great young team, and obviously Wemby's a superstar. So
1: just pour another drink, Jimmy. Just drown your sorrows at the Riverwalk and just have another tequila. That's my answer.
3: No, we're on the Vino today. We'll do the tequila another time. Okay. Slow down.
0: Vino Wednesday.
1: Jimmy, thank you again for calling in as you always do. I really appreciate it.
3: Have a great day, guys.
0: See you, Jimmy.
1: All right, we'll do your power rankings on the other side, right?
0: Power less rankings on the other side.
1: Let's take one more break. When we come back, Brockman's power less rankings. Can't wait to see where those go.
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8: I think we should. hit my music.
11: Let me have your attention for a moment.
12: And now it's Brockman's Powerless Rankings.
8: This is shame. Okay, so was it last week or 2 weeks ago? Rich did the way too early power rankings. That's the top 10 teams in the National Football League.
10: He sure did.
8: We're going the other way. We're doing the way too early powerless rankings. These are the bottom 10, guys.
9: this is
8: the list you do not want to be on. The bottom 10. Number 23. We're breaking down 23 to 32. Number 23 is the New York Football Giants. What's up? Here's the thing. The running back isn't fully healthy, and the quarterback doesn't like to stay healthy. The wide receiver didn't play last year, and, you know, there's some other stuff. The Giants are 23, TJ. I know you like seeing the Giants.
9: Maybe if he took off all that bling around his neck, he wouldn't hurt himself all the time. He's running with 10 pounds of diamonds around his neck.
8: That's such a mom comment.
10: Right.
8: I sub, son. Number 24, TJ, again, good for you. I got the Washington Commanders.
10: Oh, baby.
8: Here's the thing. I think, you know, maybe I put the wrong Dan on my coaching hot seat list a couple weeks ago that pissed off Lions fans. Maybe Dan Quinn's on the hot seat. You remember Jane Daniels? Remember that guy?
10: I do.
8: Haven't seen him play football. Totally forgot. Like, is he going to be the man this year? Who is their running back? Terry McLaurin's another year older. Who is their number two wide receiver? Defense is a little, I don't know. I know they got Sonny Styles, but who else? A little worried about the Commanders this year. Number 25, watching some OTA video today of Daniel Jones. I got the Colts here, 25. Seen some quarterbacks try to come back from Achilles. That first year doesn't look too great. You know what I mean? I got the Colts at 25.
10: Interesting.
8: Sneaky good division. The AFC South. Number 26, I got the Falcons. Not a popular pick in my house, but here's the deal. I know that Bijan is probably the best player in the best offensive player in the NFL right now.
10: Bijan.
8: We're all expecting him to do some crazy things. He might threaten 2,000. He might threaten the yards from scrimmage mark. But who is the quarterback? I mean, I know that Tua is there, and Penix still isn't cleared for 11-on-11. I don't know, man. I got a lot of great offensive weapons. You got a new head coach. I know Stefanski can coach it up, but big question mark at the quarterback position. Number 27, I do expect improvement, but I got to put the Titans here, okay? Carnell Tate, Cam Ward, I think that could be pretty fun. Maybe a fantasy stack. Robert Saleh's there. I love the bald coaching staff, but I got to put the Titans here. They're not going to the playoffs or anything, but I think they're going to be improved. Here's where it gets rough. 28, I got the Cleveland Browns. I know they've had great drafts the last couple of years. Okay.
10: True.
8: Who is, it just all comes down to the quarterback. Is it Deshaun? Is it Shador?
10: Dylan.
8: Yeah, sure.
9: Yeah.
8: You know, new head coach. Could be a long season, but young, promising. They get the quarterback figured out. You know, this could be a team to watch out for.
9: I also love how you say, here's where it gets rough. You know where it gets rough? 28.
8: Yeah, I mean, look, none of these teams are winning the Super Bowl. You know what I mean?
9: No.
8: It's the powerless ranking.
9: It's so powerless.
8: Felly, I'm sorry. 29, I got the Raiders, okay?
13: Don't put that evil on me, Ricky Bobby. Don't put that on us.
8: Wait. I love Genty. I love Brock Bowers. He needs to go to Turkey, but I love Brock Bowers.
9: Oh, boy.
8: I just don't know. I mean,
9: look at you throwing stones in a glass house.
8: I am a beautiful bald man. I embraced it at the age of 24.
10: Wow.
8: Brock Bowers, just come home, bro.
9: You were 24?
8: Yeah, just come home. Some things aren't meant to be, like me with hair. Just come home, Brock Bowers.
9: Have we ever seen a picture of you with hair?
8: Ooh, good question.
9: Do we have one here?
14: Show me one.
10: I've seen a picture of him with a beard and a bandana, but
8: good
10: not.
8: Question.
10: That is a good point.
8: Mm. It's going to be a long year, but.
9: Where's your mother?
8: Once Mendoza gets out there, I think you're going to see flashes, and then, you know, you're building for the next couple of years. Get Jeremiah Smith. 30, the Jets. Look, here's the day. I say it every year, guys. They've been losers for 50 years. They're going to still be losers. All right. Like, that guy had the Jets sweeping the Patriots. Is that Dustin or Arkansas? What are we doing? Come on now. Geno Smith. I had to put Geno Smith below the Raiders because we all watched him play football last year. 31, I got the Dolphins. I want Malik Willis to do well, TJ. He seems like a cool guy, but, like, they trade their best, you know, wide receiver, and then they re-sign the running back. Like, what is that's mixed messaging. And 32, I got the Cardinals. It's not going to be good. It just isn't. Arch Manning watch is on. We are on. Like, I imagine Carson Beck will play at some point, but we are on Arch watch. Oh, O'Shea just sat down. What up, man? We're on Arch watch for the Arizona Cardinals. They are 32 in the way too early powerless rankings.
14: Terrible. So the Cardinals are going to be the worst team in football?
8: Yeah, they're going to be the worst. They're going to have the number one pick in next year's draft in Washington, D.C.
14: Ooh, okay.
9: Great job with your powerless rankings, by the way. And by the way, your graphic is special.
8: I look forward to the comments.
9: Your graphic is special. A SoFi personal loan is here to help you. Which one? Oh, gosh. Hold on. No, I don't have my... I didn't remember which read it is. Hold on. Which read is it? Here it is. Powerless rankings are brought to you by SoFi. Get your money right. You know, I got to tell you, this is like the third time I'm screwed up a read.
8: Well, I mean, it's an insight to, you know...
9: Paying the bills?
8: Well, he's a messy, you got a messy desk over there.
9: It's not my desk. It's again, his desk. It's not as bad
8: not,
9: as your
8: I'm not one to talk.
9: Boss yeah, all right. over your
8: I
9: desk.
8: I didn't say that I was, you know, talking. That didn't make any sense.
9: Let me just pay it off again. Powerless rankings are brought to you by Thanks. SoFi. Get your money right.
8: Yeah, I'm not paying
9: for it. I want you to know, O'Shea Jackson Jr.
14: Yeah.
9: You're going to be sitting here tomorrow. I suggest you... Clean and Windex. That's one.
14: Whoa.
9: Number two, I did you a big favor today.
14: Yes?
9: Yes.
14: Thank goodness.
9: I booked you my friend, close personal friend, Cody Rhodes, for your podcast with TJ. He and I are like this.
8: Triple
9: just
8: S.
9: Need you to know this. Like, we are so tight. So I said, hey, Cody. Hey, buddy. It's me, Triple S. Can you do me a favor? Can you do no contest wrestling? Great guys, TJ and O'Shea. They're such great guys. Can you do the podcast? He said, Triple S, whatever it takes, I'll do it for you. That's what Cody said to me.
14: Yeah, you don't know now, Shay. She is now known as superstar Susie Schuster.
9: Which should have been quadruple S, but he went with Triple S.
14: I mean,
9: and then C-Web started calling me Triple S.
14: Yeah, so. I am
9: feeling
14: I'm
9: it.
14: So happy.
9: Yeah, yeah. So
14: that's
9: you're welcome.
14: Crazy.
9: Thank
14: I don't know that
9: so
14: that
9: much.
14: Story actually happened the way
9: it's exactly how it happened.
14: Is, but okay, you know,
9: like revisionist history. That's exactly. So I said. So here's how it went. Like, hey Cody, what's up, Triple S? I'm like, hey, can you do me a favor? Great guys, can you do their podcast? So you're welcome.
14: Thank you.
8: That's how I remember.
14: I appreciate
8: it. Yeah,
14: I remember it that way. It's about time. I got appreciated around here. Mm-hmm. You know that I'm here every week. So therefore, I am the celebrity who's been on the Rich Eisen Show the most.
9: Yeah.
14: Not a single picture of me around here.
9: That is such crap.
8: You autographed my desk.
14: Yes, because I needed to claim something.
9: RJ, take a photograph. I will frame it, and I will hang it in the hallway so that when Rich comes walking in, he's like, wait a minute, what? What happened?
14: I might have something tomorrow.
9: Okay. Yeah, you are.
15: Here's the deal. He works here, so he does
8: That's
15: not get
8: I
15: his
8: mean.
15: Picture on
8: you
15: the wall.
8: You're an employee.
15: He's an employee.
14: Toxic. Toxic.
9: This you, is the star of Cocaine Bear. How
14: Thank
9: dare you?
14: You.
15: He
14: oh my
15: works.
14: God.
15: Okay, so an if idiot. That's the case, then we're here every day. So why are our pictures not on?
9: Yeah, I'm not on the
16: we
9: wall.
16: We should start doing Employee of the Month.
9: Not
15: What's that?
9: Wall.
16: Employee of the Month picture.
14: Oh, that would be great. You want to get a toxic in here?
9: Show.
15: No contest.
9: Tomorrow.
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31: Here we go, Wednesday the 27th of May, 2026. The Hall of Famers, although today, two other Hall of Famers. Andy Kamenetsky and Marcus Grant from the NFL Network are here because Mason's still on vacation. And Johnny I, we know where Johnny I is. He's with Dr. Cerruti.
33: Hi, this is Dr. Cerruti.
31: Getting those eyes worked on. God, I love Dr. Cerruti. Almost as much as Marcus Grant loves the Dodgers. The Dodgers shellacked the Rockies last night. Andy Kamenetsky also is here. And he loves the Lakers. He does that Locked On Lakers thing. He's going to talk Lakers. Marcus Grant will talk Dodgers. We're going to talk about it all. Plus, producer Emily's here. Producer Brian Cohen. The social team in the back end. You, let's do it.
2: Beef Stew's coming back soon, I think.
31: Yeah. Oh.
3: Dipsy Doo between the legs.
31: The Wednesday edition.
3: Yeah. Dipsy Doo between his legs.
31: Of the biggest show on the radio.
4: So with that said, let's get this show on the road.
5: What they call me is a cornhole savant.
31: Mason in Ireland.
33: Hi, this is Dr. Sarudhi.
31: Begins right now.
6: Monster!
8: Good afternoon.
2: Good afternoon.
8: Wait. Dr. Sarudhi, is that his name?
2: Sarudhi.
8: Sarudhi. Dr. Sarudhi. That man's got a voice.
10: That's a hell of a voice, right?
8: Woo!
10: That's a late night R&B DJ voice is what that is.
8: That voice, that doctor's voice is borderline not safe for work, man.
2: And right now he is just working on John's eyes.
8: John Ireland will have the ability to retire the Sally Jesse Raphaels. Glasses that he's been wearing for a long time. If he now has the LASIK and it's successful.
10: Does Dr. Sarudhi use like anesthesia? Does he just kind of talk you to sleep? Just kind of like gently with that voice just kind of rock you
8: like
10: off
8: like one of those
10: sleep.
8: Meditation tips?
10: Yeah, you know, something like that.
8: You would feel very safe.
10: Oh, super relaxed.
8: In Dr. Sarudhi. Like, I would actually let Dr. Sarudhi do any type of surgery on me whatsoever. even outside his field of ophthalmology.
10: just go for it, Doc.
8: Oh, that
2: He's like,
8: voice.
2: Don't worry about your appendix. I have it.
8: Baby, I got your appendix. Yeah, consider it
2: exactly.
8: Removed. You just lay back and let it happen. It's going to be all right. Andy Kamenetsky, Marcus Grant in for the guys. Is John going to be back tomorrow after his surgery?
2: So, no, tomorrow we're going to be on site at the new Hershiser Chevy. Marcus is going to be there. We're going to have Beto out there. We're going to have a great afternoon with the whole gang. But then back on Friday. So you'll be with him on Friday.
8: Okay, cool. So I will be the first person working with John post-surgery.
10: Yes.
8: Like the new ability to see.
2: Yeah.
10: You absolutely have to do the how many fingers am I holding up when he comes back. just to find out. See how good the work was.
2: Maybe he'll see the Lakers clearly.
8: You know what he'll be able to do? Just like Rob Pelinka, John will be able to see the whole board. For the first time in John's life, he will be able to see the whole board.
2: All the optionality.
8: Yes, because of the work that Dr. Sarudhi did. Very, very exciting days lie ahead of us.
10: Oh, that's great. Good for you, John. Good for you, John.
8: Good for you.
10: All right. What? I just derailed this.
8: We're
10: 2 minutes into the show. Derailed.
8: Really quick, by the way. Really quick, just because I've had a bunch of people ask me about this on social media, and I thought it would be good to clear up because I've been away for a few weeks, and some people have asked me about Lakers Talk, which is now being hosted by Mike Trudell. I was clearly not fired by the station because I'm here.
10: You're here now.
8: There was a logistical issue on my end. Mm-hmm. I don't need to get into the details of what they were, but it was a logistical issue on my end that required Greg to put in a new host. It had nothing to do with dissatisfaction on my end. It had nothing to do with dissatisfaction on Greg's end. It was a logistical issue that ultimately Greg had to address that was on my end. Therefore, Mike is in there. The show's going to be great with Mike. But that is what happened. Again, the details don't need to be public, but just so everybody understands, because I've been hit up with a lot of people by it, and I appreciate people asking, but that is the situation.
10: Good to know. I'm good to see you here.
8: Thank you.
10: Good to be together. You and I haven't, we haven't done this in a minute.
8: I know. I was actually really stoked when I saw that it was going to be you and me, and I know we're going to end up talking a lot of Dodgers. There's a lot going on. There is a lot going on. For a team that everybody considers like on a glide path to potentially three-peat, there's a lot going on. A
10: lot happening.
8: But we begin with last night, Western Conference Finals, Game 5. Game 5 is often considered a pivotal game.
10: Yes.
8: When you're talking about a 2-2. And the Thunder end up beating, in pretty convincing fashion, the Spurs 127-114. The game honestly did not feel
10: that close.
8: For a lot of it, it featured, as usual, people complaining about SGA and flops and the refs. It also featured Victor Wembanyama having a pretty subpar game.
10: Mm-hmm.
8: There are allegations of Wembanyama ordering a hit from the sidelines, and he did not address this post-game because he did not actually do post-game media.

0: currently speculating that Wemby may have ordered, he may have ordered the code red, to put this in a Few Good Men terminology.
1: Did you order the code red?
2: I mean, I can understand how people would draw that conclusion. So if you see it, Wemby's walking out the court with like less than 2 minutes left, and he is saying something to, I believe it was Biombo.
3: Yeah.
2: And almost immediately afterwards, it's a pretty hard foul on Jerry McCain. And Jerry McCain, who is somebody who likes to celebrate in the other team's face, he likes to show off. He has TikToks. He has his painted nails. He is a personality on the court. And I can understand how, if you want to draw the conclusion, Wemby would specifically want that guy to hit the deck.
3: Interesting. You know, here's the thing. Wemby doesn't seem to be above stirring the pot little bit. Like, I don't know if he's necessarily going
2: to... There's no love lost with Wemby. He seems to want to compete at every level.
0: Well, he and Chet, in particular, have a long-standing rivalry. Like, that goes back to when they were teenagers. Like, this is a real thing between those two.
3: Yeah. But even then, I mean, like, I remember before the playoffs, you know, especially when they were talking about, like, the MVP conversation, he had the comment about how we've beaten the Thunder. He said something like, when they had their real team and when they had their reserves, we found a way to beat them. I think he really has it out for them. And he's one of those guys who, we talk about people in the NBA, players in the NBA being really buddy-buddy. Not Wemby. Wemby is out there like, I want to choke the life out of your team. That's what he wants to do.
0: He takes the All-Star Game seriously.
3: Yes.
0: Like, he actually whipped all of these other players into shape. Like, no, we are no longer doing shenanigans during the All-Star Game. We are taking this thing seriously. And once somebody of his stature takes it seriously, everybody else has no choice.
3: Follow along.
0: With McCain, I think it's interesting because anytime you're in garbage time and one team, the team that is up, they have some of their regular rotation guys out there, it's always open season for those guys.
3: Yeah.
0: Like, I mean, that's, remove it from Wemby and the context of this game. You're always, I think, taking a risk by having your regulars out there in a game that's already been settled, which is why I thought it was strange that McCain was still out there to begin with.
3: You think Mark Daigneault sort of regrets that a little bit?
2: Well, McCain isn't a starter.
0: He started in this game.
2: Well, typically isn't a starter. No. I would say that.
0: True. I still, though, given that we don't even know when A.J. Mitchell and or Jalen Williams are going to be back, McCain's importance for this team is even more elevated. I was surprised that there were as many Thunder guys who mattered still on the court at the time when Mitch Johnson waved the white flag. And Mitch Johnson, by the way, was already in a bad mood because he felt that a challenge request was not honored. Mm-hmm. In reality, by the way, Mitch Johnson screwed up. You're supposed to call timeout. Like, and that then, is the rule. You're supposed to call timeout, then signal for a challenge. He was just signaling for a challenge.
3: They need, like, a red flag or something. They need some sort of, like, NFL-type system for that. You know, you throw a red flag on the court or wave
2: because
3: it over your head or something.
2: This goes around too much because there's too many people doing this, which is, like, you know, finger in the air, do, like, a rotation symbol, like, replay. Mm-hmm.
0: Do NBA players, by the way, think that their team have unlimited challenges?
3: Yes.
0: Because they call for a challenge on every single foul.
3: Yes.
2: I remember, like, JJ being like, I don't have a challenge to give.
3: Right?
2: Yeah. So you said something interesting, though, in the pre-show meeting, where you think that if Wemby, let's say in a world in which Wemby did call the hit.
0: Right.
2: That him not doing media makes you believe it less that he would call the hit.
0: To me, because there are a lot of people who think that, I've seen speculation that Wemby ordered the code red, and therefore that is why he didn't do postgame. I can only speak for myself, but if I had ordered the code red, I would have made sure to do postgame.
3: That way it looks
2: less
3: suspicious.
2: Tell them it was from me.
0: No.
1: Did you order the code red?
0: Well, just because I would want to create as much plausible deniability as possible. And looking like you have nothing to hide is how you create that plausible deniability. Plus, and you know this, Marcus, because you've done as many post-game scrums as I have. Nobody's actually going to ask him.
3: No, of course not.
0: Nobody's going to ask Victor Wembanyama, did you tell Biombo and Plumlee to be goons? Nobody's going to ask him that.
3: Well, no, but now that it's all over social media and he skipped out on post-game last time around, somebody's going to be like, hey, so what did you say to Biombo?
0: What did you whisper
3: in his
0: ear?
3: What did you whisper in his ear?
0: Yeah.
3: Yeah. out there.
0: But if, again,

0: if I were Wemby and if I had told those guys, I want you to go out there and touch up McCain, that's where I make sure I do postgame.
1: Yep.
0: Because I just want to look like I have nothing to hide. And again, nobody's going to ask me that. Like, not that directly.
1: No. No. So, but now it's in the atmosphere. And everybody's going to... And I think especially if Jared McCain takes a hard foul, or anybody on the Thunder, Jared McCain, SGA, if one of these guys takes a hard foul, then it's, oh, wait, is Wimby going to the mattresses? You know, does SGA sleep with the fishes? What are we doing here with this? What's going on?
0: Yeah, it's going to be really, really interesting to see how Wemby responds for Game 6, because I thought Wemby, beyond just not having a good game, he looks to me like he's gassed. Like, he looks, he averaged 29 minutes per game in the regular season.
1: Mm-hmm.
0: In this series, he's averaging 39, playing like every other day.
1: Mm-hmm.
0: It looks to me like it's starting to catch up to him.
1: That, and he really has to be the focal point for the Spurs, for them to be successful. I mean, whereas you'll get SGA playing a lot of minutes, but, you know, you've got Chet Holmgren there doing things. You're getting other contributions from other players, so that there isn't quite as much onus on Shea to go out and be that. But for the Spurs to really go out and be successful, sure, you know, you've got Castle and you've got Fox, but if they're going to win, you need Wemby to be an alien pretty much every time. And in a series that's as physical as this one is, that's going to take a toll.
0: Well, I mean, it also, though, it speaks to just how much they need Wemby in alien form, because SGA, he got going in the second half, but he struggled a lot, in particular, like the first quarter and a half. They're missing Jalen Williams. They're missing A.J. Mitchell. You know, you had step-up games from guys like Alex Caruso and Isaiah Hartenstein. And, you know, Chet Holmgren didn't dominate, but he had probably his best game of the series. Yeah. Kasen Wallace played well. A guy like Kenrich Williams did his job. Like, it's a reminder of how deep the Thunder are. But, like, the Spurs had their fuller roster, and they didn't even win the non-SGA minutes. Like, again, it speaks to, even with the Spurs having a really good roster, just how much is on their superstars' plate.
1: It really is. And I think you see it especially in the minutes that he's not on the floor, because the Thunder have just, they've gone hunting for Luke Kornet. When he's out there, they attack Kornet consistently. And so then you talk about not winning the non-SGA minutes. They're especially losing the non-Wimby minutes. So that's just a bad combination.
0: It really is. The Thunder, they are now one win away from getting to the NBA Finals for the second year in a row. I don't agree with Reggie Miller. I think that if the Thunder end up in the finals, they will be the favored team over the Knicks. But what everyone can agree on is the Thunder have become villains.
1: Yes.
0: They are a very unlikely villainous persona team. Is it deserved? We'll talk about that next. Andy Kamenetsky, Marcus Grant, in for the guys, 710 ESPN.
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1: As families head into summer travel season, there's one thing many people forget to plan for. What happens if someone gets sick when you're away from home? Joining us now is Dr. Peter McCullough with some smart ways to be prepared before summer begins. Doctor, summer is supposed to be relaxing, but travel can come with surprises. So why is summer a time when families should think ahead medically?
2: Because there's always stress about getting sick on a trip and then ending up in the urgent care.
1: What are some of the most common issues that families will run into during these summer trips from a medical standpoint?
2: Various forms of food poisoning or traveler's diarrhea, getting viral upper respiratory tract infections that get too far along and they become a bacterial secondary infection like a bronchitis, then of course usual things like bladder infections, yeast infections.
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8: Happy 51st birthday to Andre 3000, one half of Outkast.
9: Sir.
8: Heya is like one of those we can all agree on it songs.
9: Yep.
8: Everyone loves Heya. I caught my dad one time bobbing his head to Heya. Like, he didn't even know what the song was. But we were just playing in the car, right? I could see him.
9: How can you not?
8: It's so good.
9: It's infectious.
8: My daughter, you know, I drive her to school most mornings. This is one of her go-to, just sort of get in the mood to go to school, or like before a volleyball game, she'd sometimes play this. Mm-hmm. Everyone loves this song.
9: Everyone loves this song, and the other Outkast song that is good for every occasion is Bombs Over Baghdad.
8: Oh, yeah.
9: You can play that at my funeral. I don't care. It works for every single occasion. That song's great.
8: You wouldn't think, given the subject matter.
9: The title, everything, yeah.
8: But it does.
9: It works for everything.
8: It's a banger, man. Also, for those unaware, a few years ago, Andre 3000 put out what I like to call his jazz flute album.
9: You and I think, agree on this thing.
8: It's called New Blue Sun.
9: I love it.
8: It's so great.
9: I love it.
10: Brian was just talking to me about it in the break. I was unaware.
9: Oh yeah.
8: I love
9: amazing.
8: It too. Big fan. Yeah. Like Arrested Development. are dozens of us. Dozens.
9: The thing is that you can't. One, all these song titles are like full sentences, yes. And most of them include words that we can't say on
8: the
9: air.
8: Well, one song in particular, we really cannot.
9: Right, exactly.
8: Well, okay, the title track is called I Swear I Really Wanted to Make a Finger Quote Rap Album, But This Is Literally the Way the Wind ...
9: That's about the only, I think that's the only title we can
8: it's
9: say.
8: The safest for work.
9: 93 Till Infinity and Beyonce, that's another one we can throw out there.
8: But it's great.
9: It's amazing.
8: It's really really good.
9: He performed it a couple years ago, like after it came out. I think he did a show at the Greek.
8: I wanted to go,
9: and I said to my wife, she's like, absolutely not. She's like, I don't want to sit there and watch him toot on a flute.
10: I mean, I'm sure he would have had something else there.
9: You would think, right?
10: I don't know.
8: No, I think it was pretty heavy on the jazz flute.
10: It just reminds me of Anchorman, right?
9: Yes.
10: When he has the jazz flute.
9: That's baby-making music.
10: You know who also plays the flute, too? Lizzo.
9: Yes.
10: Lizzo
9: yes.
10: does the flute, and she plays it herself in some of her songs as well. They should do a collab.
9: That'd be great.
8: That I,
10: I would never know because it's just two flute players.
9: Who's who?
8: A couple of flouty Western.

0: 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The Thunder, as we were discussing before, Marcus, they are one win away from going back to the NBA Finals. Again, they will take on the Knicks. Before we get to that question of whether or not they deserve their villainous persona, if you had to choose an MVP of this series now, who do you think it would be? Let's assuming the Thunder close out, because they obviously are favored now to win this series. What do you think it would be?
1: So I know I talked about this yesterday with John Ireland, and that it seems hard to pick an MVP from the losing team. Because Victor Wembanyama has easily been the best player in this series.
2: Except for last night.
1: But if they don't win, I don't think you can give him the MVP. So I guess you sort of squint hard and you give it to SGA. There's no one Thunder player that I think has been head and shoulders above everybody else in this series.
0: Yeah, it's interesting. Like with Wemby, if the Spurs lost, it would have to, I think, go seven games. And Wemby absolutely wrecks shop, and for whatever reason, the Spurs don't win.
1: Yeah.
0: So then at that point, he's got like four dominant performances out of seven games. Then maybe you can go exception to the rule. As far, though, as with the Thunder, I mean, obviously things could change over a game six or a game seven. If you're looking at who I think is truly the most valuable player, it's probably still SGA just because they can't function without him, particularly without Jalen Williams and AJ Mitchell. Like, the attention that SGA draws, even with inefficient lines and the turnovers and whatever, there's so much on his plate. They could not exist without it. But if you're looking at what is your role, who's done the best of their job?
1: Alex Caruso?
0: I think it is Alex Caruso, which is such a knife to the heart of Laker fans.
1: I'm sure it is.
2: It's like the Andre Iguodala MVP award, you know, when he won because he guarded LeBron James and they weren't going to give it to LeBron James.
1: He limited LeBron to 27 points or whatever it was in that series in 2015. Yeah, that's the only one I can think of that sort of tracks similarly. But you mentioned Caruso. I mean, he was the guy, especially in game one when they were struggling. He was the one who kept them afloat. You know, he was getting buckets, rebounds. He was making plays. And I think in terms of value, because that to me is such a nebulous term, he was really valuable. He's been really valuable to that team.
0: Here's the thing, too, and I'm looking this up in real time just to make sure I'm remembering this correctly. But the year that Iguodala won in 2015, where he was finals MVP, and really LeBron was the best player in that series,
1: easily
0: even though the Cavs lost. Conventional wisdom, you give it to guy on the winning team. As you said, he limited LeBron to like insane numbers. The difference, I think, and I want to try to make sure I'm getting this correct, but I don't recall Iguodala's shooting and his scoring to be at the level of Caruso. Like, Caruso's been like Steph from behind the arc in this series.
1: Yeah.
0: He's been insane.
2: He's been great on defense. And while he's not necessarily always on Wembanyama, he is showing up in key, like, series, in key instances during the game. That you're like, okay, Caruso stopped that.
0: Yeah. Alex Caruso, he's doing all the defense you expect, the energy plays, the physicality, but he's also shooting the hell out of the ball.
1: Yeah.
0: Like, he's been really good from behind the arc.
1: No, he's been a legit scoring option for them, especially in the periods where they tend to go cold, and he's finding different ways. You're talking about him shooting from beyond the arc, but we saw earlier in the series him getting to the front of the rim, really attacking, even with Wembanyama there, just trying to drive and kick and make things happen. I mean, if you're using the Iguodala parallel, the Warriors basically just asked Iguodala to defend. You're going to sacrifice your offense. We've got Steph. We've got Klay. We'll find other ways to get points. We need you to try and hold LeBron down as much as possible.
0: And looking at these numbers now, in 2015 against the Warriors, he did have he had two games where he scored 20-plus.
1: Okay.
0: Iguodala, and in particular, the closeout game for the Warriors, he put up 25, I think, 5 rebounds, 5 assists, a couple steals. So that kind of cemented this. I still think, I mean, if you're really looking at how the Thunder win this series, it would be because

0: because of SGA. But Caruso has just been so good. And again, because I still hear from Laker fans all the time, it really hurts.
1: I'm sure it does. And I think, but again, I think that goes back to the definition of valuable, because Shai Gilgeous-Alexander is important, incredibly important to this team, but he's also in this series doing what he's supposed to be doing. It's Caruso that has sort of taken on a little bit extra and added something extra where maybe the Thunder, you know, they definitely need it, but maybe weren't expecting it.
0: Yeah. Oh, I mean, it's a bonus when, you know, Alex Caruso morphs into Steph Curry from behind the... I mean,
1: right.
0: He I don't remember the exact numbers, but I saw somebody put out on Twitter, somebody who covers the league well, that, like, if this maintained for this series for Caruso from behind the arc, it would be, like, the biggest jump from regular season to a playoff series in NBA history.
1: Wow.
0: From behind the arc. Like, he's shooting insanely higher than his regular season, or just, frankly, his career.
1: Yeah.
2: But I will say, I enjoy watching Caruso play a lot more than I like watching SGA play. I was at a bar last night. I was playing trivia, but they were playing the end of the game up until trivia started. And so everyone's watching, and the chatter around the different tables was just like, that guy, SGA, is so annoying. Every time there's a foul, everyone goes, boo, in the bar.
0: Really quick, because I think this is interesting. Is the general crowd at your trivia bar, are they sports people or non-sports people?
2: Sports people, but not necessarily Spurs or Thunder fan. Obviously, it's an LA bar or whatever. There might be some people from these areas, but generally, seemingly, sports people.
0: Okay, because the reason I'm asking is I think SGA now to NBA casuals and sports casuals.
2: I mean, casuals.
0: Right. He's become now known first and foremost for flopping or perceived flopping.
2: Even the guy at my table was like, I watched this video on Twitter of how many times that you flopped.
1: And there it is.
0: My wife is a Spurs fan. Like, she grew up as a Spurs fan. She's from Texas. She grew up in McAllen. Like, she's a big, big Spurs fan. But to be honest, she had kind of stopped watching them for a while, like post Duncan, Kawhi, Parker, Manu, because it's harder to see games out here, whatever. But she's started to get back into the Spurs because of what's going on, and she's earned the right. She followed them for decades. But she does not follow the NBA. She really only learned who SGA is through clips of the games that she half watches, maybe a quarter of. She hates Shai Gilgeous-Alexander, hates this whole Thunder team. Despite, like, she hates them so much, she refuses to acknowledge that, forget the idea that they won the championship last year and that Alex Caruso won a title with the Thunder. She refuses to acknowledge that he won one with the Lakers.
1: Really?
0: She will not acknowledge this.
1: Really?
0: Like, I was like, do you remember him when he was with the Lakers? She's like, yeah, but he hasn't done bleep since he was with. I'm like, well, he did win a title. No,
1: he won a championship.
0: Like,
1: last
0: actually,
1: year.
0: He won a championship.
1: There's video of it. It was on TV and everything.
0: Like, he won one. What? No, he did. Okay, I guess
2: so,
0: he didn't.
2: Maybe we can talk about this on the other side. But is that feeling at the bar? Is your wife's feeling? Is that deserved? Do they deserve the villain treatment?
0: Okay, we'll talk about that. Also, we're going to end up talking about at some point soon, Brian Windhorst saying that he thinks the Lakers need to explain to LeBron why he is not a max player, and why I think it is both a complicated and simple conversation at the same time. You know that coming up next. Andy Kamenetsky, Marcus Grant, 710 ESPN.
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6: Steve Mason and John Ireland.
7: I mean, what I'm thinking is, don't you know who I am? You're not responding to me?
8: I'm Steve Mason.
7: Exactly.
6: Mason and Ireland.
9: What? It's an outrage.
7: It is an outrage.
6: Back to the guy.

0: or lowering you into the ground as yep. he's playing.
1: I mean, at least, you know, the repass afterwards, you guys go have a nice meal, listen to Bombs Over Baghdad, just, you know, remember me fondly. That's all I'm asking.
2: Outkast, honestly, man, prime Outkast, they are as good as anybody, any group, any solo rapper who ever did it.
1: Ever.
2: They were, prime Outkast was untouchable.
1: They were teenagers when they put out their first album.
2: Yeah.
1: Actual legitimate teenagers.
2: So good.
0: You know what I think of when I think of Outkast? Mm. A very specific Kids' Choice Awards, where they played Hey Ya to start the Kids' Choice Awards. And so that's how I encountered Outkast.
1: Wow.
0: Was that the slime? I think they got slimed at the end.
1: Did they get slimed afterwards?
0: Yeah.
2: I would love to have gotten slimed once. Like, I feel like if you are a public figure or a celebrity of sorts, you know you've made it mm-hmm. when you actually get the invite to get slimed.
0: Have you seen the video of Katy Perry getting slimed? So she's like opening up something. She's like, it's like a box, and it really hits her.
1: Oh.
0: It like gets in her face.
2: A little too much.
0: It's amazing. It's basically made out of applesauce, I think.
1: Is that what it is?
0: Yeah. Anyway, I can find some slime
2: really?
0: For you guys.
1: All
0: yeah.
1: right.
2: Applesauce
0: like
2: seems...
0: Like colored applesauce.
2: It seems too...
1: Liquidy.
0: Lumpy?
2: Lumpy is the word. Yeah.
0: Yeah. Like, maybe they viscous it up.
1: It's very, very... viscous is the word. That's the word.
2: Viscous? Yeah.
1: Viscous, because that's what the slime seems very viscous.
0: It's when it's smooth. When yeah. it's smooth but thick is viscous.
2: Well, it's funny now because if you're... Marcus, I forgot, how old are your kids?
1: My son is 7.
2: Your son is 7. Okay,
1: yep.
2: So you're in this age range. I think of slime... as much more of this like rubbery substance that kids make now, that if you drop this on celebrities, it actually could hurt.
1: Yeah, it's just kind of a big clump of
2: yeah.
1: something.
2: Yeah, it's almost like dropping rubber cement
1: yes,
2: on them. Like,
1: exactly.
2: Like old school slime, like the Nickelodeon slime, was really much more like colored water, which I guess maybe works for applesauce, coming full circle. Speaking of children, Children's Hospital Los Angeles, the biggest event of the year is back. 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Obviously, great cause right there for children. So we were talking about the Thunder mm-hmm. and their villainous persona, Marcus.
1: Yes.
2: And they have become now the villains of the NBA. Do you think it's deserved?
1: No. They haven't been this good that long. I guess to Emily's point, you know, saying being at the trivia night and people at the bar saying, well, I saw a TikTok video or I saw a Twitter video. And I feel like that has added fuel to the fire.
2: Absolutely.
1: But this isn't like, I get why people hate the Dodgers. I get it. I get why people hate the Chiefs and the Patriots and, you know, all those teams that had extended periods of success. The Thunder, they have one championship. It's only been a couple years that they've really been contenders. I don't feel like they've been good enough, long enough for us to have this feeling of animosity towards
2: them. So they haven't earned it.
1: Not to me, no.
2: Well, it's funny. When you, like, mention the Dodgers, for example, like, you understand why they're hated. The truth is the Dodgers have been a hated organization outside of their fan base for a long
1: time. That's true.
2: It's like the Lakers.
1: Yeah.
2: The Lakers for a long time. The Yankees, the Red Sox, these sort of like institutional franchises.
1: Yeah.
2: Like, you will not meet many people, like, you ask them about the Lakers if they follow sports, they're like, I don't really have an opinion on the Lakers.
1: Right.
2: You either love them or you despise them.
1: Yes.
2: The Thunder, you're right. They have not really done this long enough to have this type of visceral reaction.
1: The thing, the Thunder have been in existence so short of a time overall.
0: But you can feel like they were stolen from Seattle.
1: That's the point.
0: Wasn't Oklahoma City's fault necessarily.
1: No, it wasn't. But I guess that's my point. There is still a Seattle Sonic in the league. Like, we haven't even cleared the NBA of all. Kevin Durant
2: two?
1: Still exists.
2: Jeff Green?
1: So there's
2: two?
1: Still two Sonics in the league. We have not cleared the palette yet of Sonics yet. Like, they haven't been around long enough to be truly hateable just yet to me.
0: Can I explain why maybe it feels like it's hateable? Not just because of the compilations that you might find on TikTok or Twitter of, you know, SGA falling every time he shoots. But it's kind of like they can't keep getting away with this feeling, you know, from Breaking
2: Bad.
0: You know, it's like they keep on. I saw an article today that they might trade up to get Cam Boozer because of the amount of draft picks they have. Mm-hmm. Because of the bad deal the Clippers did, put Oklahoma City in a place that they had so many picks. I won't say they lucked out on SGA, but they found SGA and they got in part of the deal. So not only did they get now a two-time MVP, but they got a boatload of picks. So it's they can't get getting away with this. And to people who watch, their style of play is not always fun to watch. It is foul baiting, but in a way which that is advantageous to them. They get more points because they go to the foul line more. They don't seem to be super tough. They don't seem to be super...
2: I think they're a pretty tough team. They're a pretty physical team.
0: Sure.
2: I mean, they wouldn't be able to get away with the perceived pushing of everybody around if they weren't tough.
0: And they,
2: like,
0: it has
2: to be effective.
0: They laugh into the faces of their opponents, which everybody who's competitive might do. It just feels like if they run through your team, it feels like almost they don't deserve to be this behemoth, but they are this behemoth because they can't keep getting away with this.
1: I think if anything, people should be mad at the Clippers because Sam Presti walked up and said wallet inspector and the Clippers just handed him everything.
2: Well, no, they should be mad at Kawhi Leonard. Yeah. Because Kawhi was the one that forced them to really make that deal. Mm-hmm. Like, Kawhi could have said, you know what, that's way too much. This, you know, this kid Shea, he's going to be pretty good. I'll sign here. Like, you don't need to do all of this.
0: And it's also like Oklahoma City doesn't feel like a basketball town. You know, it's not like this if this happened in Indiana or happened in Chicago or happened in New York. It feels like people care about basketball. It does feel like they care about Thunder.
2: They care
0: clearly
2: a lot.
0: But it doesn't feel like Oklahoma City is a basketball town in their blood. They just seem to have one professional team in their entire state.
2: The other thing too, like when Presti
1: the University of Oklahoma. What are you talking about?
2: I mean, when Presti made this trade for SGA and, you know, that the Paul George deal, which was from the Clippers perspective, and remember, at the time, this was a universally praised deal where it was essentially you are trading for both Paul George and Kawhi Leonard. SGA had been in the league for a year, and he had a good rookie year. Like, I think he made, like, second team all rookie or maybe first. But, you know, he was good. He did not look like a superstar in that one year.
1: Yeah.
2: But at the same time, there was nobody else on that roster that Presti, given the state of the Thunder then, wouldn't have identified. Of course you'd be asking for Shea. He's the best young player that you have. From there, they helped develop him. They drafted really well. They got a pick that turned into Jalen Williams. Mm-hmm. I want to say Jalen Williams was picked 12th, like 12th or 13th, something like that. So they picked well there. Like, it's not just that they got all these picks, along the years. Like, they've actually done well with what they have in front of them. Like, they identified Caruso and Hartenstein as the perfect complementary pieces. And in the case of Hartenstein, like, he had been bouncing around. Like, he had yet to find a foothold. Like, they're really good at what they do. That's part of it.
1: That is part of it.
0: It's a lot of jealousy.
1: There's definitely a lot of jealousy. Part of me is, like, if you're a Clipper fan, there's a lot of reasons you're probably queasy right now. But watching not only SGA, but watching Landry Shamet kind of blow up in the playoffs, too, for the Knicks. And realized they were in the same backcourt at the same time.
2: The moment I realized, no, seriously, the Cavs have given up, was in the first half of game four. I think it was first half of game four. Landry Shamet had a basically unbothered baseline drive dunk. Landry Shamet, in the last three seasons combined, I looked it up, has 14 dunks. Like, he is not exactly somebody you always have to account for his verticality or that guy attacking the rim. I was like, the Cavs have so given up.
1: Oh, yeah. No, they must have had early morning flights to Cancun. That's what that looked like in game four.
0: But do you guys both feel that their foul baiting is an undeserved criticism, or they are just taking advantage of something that can get them to the line more?
2: I think it's a bit of both. Yeah. I also think this is where you mentioned the social media component. I think this stuff has been around forever, but social media elevates the conversation. People start seeing often out of context clips flying around. News, outlets, media outlets like ours and others, they pay a lot of attention to what's being talked about on social media to do their own segments on Get Up and on Fox Sports and all of that. Like, they pay attention to the conversation, and the NBA is a frankly terminally online league.
1: Yeah.
2: Like, to its own detriment. Like, Adam Silver desperately needs to log off.
1: Right.
2: Like, desperately. He would solve half of his problems if he just logged off. And I think that contributes to this as well. It feels like an omnipresent conversation.
1: Well, I think to your point about these things happening, not just in the NBA, I mean, flopping and foul baiting. I mean, that was the reason they had to make the rule about shooters kicking your feet out, right?
0: But also people make that same argument against Patrick Mahomes, too. They think that he, benefits from calls. Like, there are, it's a similar reason why people don't like that team and they don't like the time.
1: And I go back to the Legion of Boom, right, in the NFL. At their height, they were incredibly physical with wide receivers because their theory was they're not going to throw a flag on every single play. So we're going to go out here and we're going to manhandle you and we're going to take our chances. And more often than not, it's probably going to work out. And I think if you're the Thunder, we're going to try and draw fouls and we're good enough. We're going to make buckets anyway. We get that occasional and one, or we just change the way you play defense. That's going to help us in the long run.
2: I mean, look, the truth is somebody like Wemby, and this has been, he hasn't had many criticisms of him as a player, because there aren't many things to criticize, but one of the criticisms is he spends too much time along the perimeter, even though he can make that shot. Like, if Wemby parked himself in the lane, he would get 10 free throws a game easily.
1: Yeah.
2: Just because, I mean, what else are you supposed to do other than foul him?
1: I mean, it's my old man yells at cloud thing about how big men do step out so often. I mean, I would watch that Anthony Davis with the Lakers. I felt like he was always doing the opponent a favor when he would step out.
2: Well, especially because he's not a good jump shooter.
1: Well, that part
2: like
1: too.
2: In the case of Wemby, like at least you can justify it. Like he is a good outside shooter.
1: Yeah.
2: It's just not necessarily the best use of him.
1: Mm-hmm.
2: Anthony Davis has not been a good jump shooter in a while.
1: Yeah.
2: And he was elite around the rim.
1: But yeah, he would take those shots and I'm like, you're doing the other team a favor right now, man. Get in the paint. Like make something happen in the paint, please.
2: Yeah. Yeah. I mean, here's what I would say though, whether they are deserved villains or not, I think it's great that they are, because leagues are always better when you have a villain.
1: Yes,
2: 100%. I think it absolutely helps.
1: Whether you're rooting for them or you're hate-watching them. Like, if you're Adam Silver, I don't care if you're hate-watching it. I just want you watching it. And if you watch it because you want to see the Thunder vomit on their shoes, great. I'm here for it. That's what.
2: Whose shoes?
1: Their own, anybody else, whoever's.
2: Whoever
1: whatever.
2: Happens to be in the vicinity.
1: Nearby, right.
2: They will puke up flops and get to the line.
1: That's what we're going
0: to do. It'll be quite viscous.
1: Viscous, yes.
2: Taking us
1: full circle.
2: There we go. All right, coming up, I'm going to play a little Icebreakers. That is next on Mason and Ireland. Andy Kamenetsky, Marcus Grant, in for the guys, 710 ESPN.
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4: What's the name of that wrestler that's your twin brother?
5: D'Lo Brown.
4: D'Lo Brown.
5: D'Lo Brown. Yeah.
4: You said, do I look like this? I'm not kidding. When I looked at for half a second, I'm like, I didn't know you actually wrestled for a minute. Like, you look just like that
5: me
4: guy.
5: Me and D'Lo, we met here at a match. And as I'm walking up, he looks at me and goes, yep. And we just start laughing. Like, they've been telling me I look like you.
4: It's uncanny. Like, it's not like, sometimes there's a resemblance.
5: Yeah.
4: Like, you guys look like you could be brothers.
5: I know, that's what I said. I did this. Like, where are you from? Where are your people from? It does not
4: doesn't
5: match up.
4: It
5: does not match up
4: okay.
5: at all. So I'm like, it could be. We could be related.
6: 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You should do his entrance, too.
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10: 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Joining us now is Dr. Peter McCullough with some smart ways to be prepared before summer begins. 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So why is summer a time when families should think ahead medically?
11: Because there's always stress about getting sick on a trip and then ending up in the urgent care.
10: What are some of the most common issues that families will run into during these summer trips from a medical standpoint?
11: Various forms of food poisoning or traveler's diarrhea, getting viral upper respiratory tract infections that get too far along and they become a bacterial secondary infection like a bronchitis, then of course usual things like bladder infections, yeast infections.
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0: Today is very interesting, guys. We have today, tomorrow, and Friday left in this month for icebreakers. John has the lead by 5 points, but everything is double. Brian is at 21 points.
1: Whoa.
0: Okay? So, and he has, like, basically 1.5 more chances to get this right because we're on remote tomorrow, and sometimes there's a delay, and he might not win it when that happens. So, this is a very important day for Brian. But Marcus and Andy can be spoilers. So let's see how it goes.
2: What's it worth to you to win, Brian?
0: For 20 points. I was bored.
2: 20 now?
0: Yes, double.
2: Whoa.
0: It's so the last week, just like for Game of Games, is double. Last week for Icebreakers is double. 20 points. I was bored in 1998 in Willard, Missouri. I am the oldest of 4 children, and my mom is a veterinarian, and my dad is a naval reservist.
3: Yeah, nothing.
0: For 18 points. My uncle is in the Missouri House of Representatives, and I have been a musical guest on SNL.
3: Okay.
0: For 16 points. Do you want to guess?
2: Do you want to let it go for Brian? I got the age wrong. I think.
0: I performed publicly for the first time at age 13, singing the Christmas song by Nat King Cole and at my school's talent show. And when I was 14, I auditioned for America's Got Talent.
3: America's Got Talent.
0: For 14 points, I was discovered doing covers on YouTube by singer and YouTuber Troye Sivan. And I then signed to Atlantic Records after they liked my original song, Die Young.
3: Oh, no. No.
0: All right, you're going to have to be quick on this one. I think, at least. For 12 points, I performed at the Grammys in 2025, and one of my songs was featured in the movie Begonia.
2: Andy.
0: Go ahead.
2: On her name. I know exactly.
0: I don't have a countdown or anything.
2: I know. Okay. It's Chapel Run.
0: It is Chapel Run. There you go.
3: Right.
0: You steal it from Brian. Look at his face. He's so upset.
2: Disappointed. I wouldn't have gotten that, but I had no clue. I knew she was from Missouri. I did not realize she had political ties in her
0: family.
2: Yeah,
0: just her uncle or whatever. And here's the rest of them if you want to know more about Chapel Run. You know me by my stage name, but my real name is Kaylee Rose Asmutz, and my most recent album is called The Rise and Fall of a Midwest Princess. One of my most famous songs was written about the West Hollywood bar, The Abbey.
3: Mm-hmm.
0: I was involved in a quote-unquote controversy where the daughter of a famous soccer player thought I put my security staff on her, but turned out that wasn't true, which is true. She has been expunged of that, Chapel Row.
2: Officially, legally.
0: Did nothing wrong.
2: Has she been pardoned?
3: She's been vindicated?
0: She's been pardoned in public opinion. But yeah, I did this because it's my sister's birthday. She loves Chapel Road. I introduced her to Chapel Road, and then she saw her in Virginia. So there we go. 12 points for Andy.
2: And you are referencing that Good Luck Babe is used in the movie Begonia to great effect.
3: Great
2: use.
0: Emma Stone, like, sings along with it. It's a big part of the thing. So
2: it's really, really well used. 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
0: I do want to add.
3: Yeah.
0: So now the others are competing with John.
2: Ooh.
0: So the others have 23 points. John has 26 points.
3: I'm going to sort of had two shots at it between me and Andy today.
0: So maybe you guys can work together.
2: Yeah. Oh, this is actually a big week for others. Like you and Beto tomorrow.
3: True.
2: Like
3: yeah.
2: This is a big week for the others. John is very fortunate to be working on Friday. Otherwise, he might...
0: I think he thinks that, too.
3: Maybe a wrap.
2: Oh, I'm sure he is keeping score. Guaranteed John is. I heard you, Marcus, and Greg on the Blue Review this morning talking about position players pitching.
3: Yes.
2: Yesterday's 15-6 win by the Dodgers over the Rockies featured a couple of Dodger pitchers that were the equivalent of like deep cuts to music heads.
3: You're digging in the crates there.
2: Yes. It was like the high fidelity of... baseball games.
3: Name 5 guys you've never heard of pitching for the Dodgers today. Yes.
2: Well, to put this in perspective, the Dodger pitcher I was most familiar with was Miguel Rojas, who did the position player mop-up duty once the game was truly out of hand. Greg in particular, but I think you as well, not fans of this.
3: It feels like it's sort of I won't say run its course because you're always going to have it. There's always going to be games where you have it, but it just seems like it's become more prevalent now as teams go more bullpen heavy and they're starting to try and manage arms and kind of load manage in the Major League Baseball sense of things. It does it because like last year we saw Kike Hernandez do it a few times. We saw Miguel Rojas. He had a good time with it. He went out and he imitated like Yoshinobu Yamamoto and Shohei Ohtani and sort of mimicked his teammates' pitching styles. But like last night, it's 15-1. It's the ninth inning. I think everybody kind of wants to go home. And suddenly the Rockies decide they want to show up and hit. And it's like this thing's dragging out. And now I'm worried that, Andy Páez is going to get hurt diving for a ball or something. I would just prefer, get Paul Gervais up, another guy that probably most folks don't know. Let him get these last three outs and let's all go home. Let's do that.
2: The thing I would say, because I have no issue with it. I actually enjoy it. I find baseball to be such a long season.
3: It is.
2: I'm here for the chaos.
3: Okay.
2: Like every now and then you need to inject a wild card that is Kike or Rojas pitching. But I get the idea of you really, if you can preserve your arms, you want to try to do it. Like, because you never know who's going to get hurt.
3: Yeah.
2: You never know who might end up getting hit in their hand by a pitch like Ohtani or who may strain the oblique that they were lying about with Kike, like, or other pitchers. Like if you have, and the Dodgers of all teams understand the idea of having to constantly shuffle your bullpen because you've got three or four guys hurt. I just feel like if you can preserve one of these guys, do it. If it's the ninth inning, 15-1, and you don't feel like watching the stop watching.
3: Right.
2: Like, just stop watching.
3: Yeah, I understand that. I do. I totally understand that. I think, and I don't know how you strike a balance because it only comes into play when you have these really lopsided scores and you're not going to play a 15-1 game every single night. Maybe it is the benefit of the Dodgers being who they are right now that you tend to see more of it. But I see both sides of it. I would have preferred that they just get a real arm in there, let him get these three. Even if Gervais comes in and gives up a run or two, whatever. Because they got to 15-6. They actually had the bases loaded before Rojas got that final.
2: Yeah,
3: it was like deep at the wall.
2: To me, that's great theater. You've got your bases loaded and a non-pitcher who has to get them out of this inning. Otherwise, it becomes the equivalent of like an NBA game.
3: Got to get your starters back.
2: Yeah, your starters back in the game. Like, to me, that's great theater.
0: With pitchers being required to hit, being gone, besides, Ohtani obviously doing that. But like, we used to have like the silliness of pitchers having to hit in a lineup. Let this happen. Let it be silly a little bit. It's fun.
3: I miss pitchers hitting.
2: I so miss it.
3: I miss pitchers hitting.
2: Or just the strategy of having to decide when you take that pitcher out based on when they're about to come up to bat.
3: Yeah.
2: Like, did you grow up a National League guy? Because I did.
3: So, I grew up in the Bay Area, so we had both. We had the A's and the Giants. We had both. Yeah.
2: I miss that.
3: Yeah. The beauty of the double switch. Not that, anybody could make a double switch, but doing it effectively was great. And I learned to appreciate the guys who could hit, right? I learned to appreciate when you get Kershaw there, right? Like, not only will you get a great, solid 8-9 innings out of Kershaw, he might give you a couple of hits. He might drive in a run. I mean, there was the game, I think it was opening day against the Giants when he scored the only run. He hit a solo home run. That was it.
2: I will never forget in the mid-2000s, I was covering, I believe I was covering the game. No, I was actually with friends because I remember we were all losing our minds when Hong Chi Kuo, remember him, middle reliever for the Dodgers back when pitchers did not hit. So Hong Chi Kuo had maybe had like 5 at bats in his major league career. He hit a home run because he had to hit and then he flipped his bat. Like, this is what
3: Heck
2: Hong Chi
3: yeah.
2: Kuo does.
3: Absolutely.
2: Amazing.
3: It's
2: almost 20 years ago. I still remember this.
3: Even the guys who, like, Bartolo Colon was comedy at the plate. He would take 3 swings and his helmet might be backwards by the time he was done. Like, I learned to appreciate that. Yes. So I guess that's a long way of saying maybe I should come around to your side and embrace the silliness of Miguel Rojas.
2: Everybody should always come around to my side on everything. Coming up next, Sports Graffiti, 877-710, ESPN, 877-3776. 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
10: 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And you know it's time for Sports Graffiti on Mason in Ireland. 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
10: Why do you want Mason in Ireland?
12: Well, I love them because they're there every day for me. They're consistently giving out some funny takes, being goofy, and to be honest, we need it in a time like this, so I love it.
10: Let's do it. Sports Graffiti time. Take it away, Mace.
2: All right, time for a little Sports Graffiti. Call in again with whatever you want to weigh in on. Let's begin with Cameron in Lake Forest. You're on Sports Graffiti. What's up, Cameron?
13: Hey, what's going on, guys? I'm not sure if I'm LeBron James, I'm not sure if I want to go back to Cleveland because of the coach is on wishy-washy. LeBron James might be, you know, acting coach-wise, and they have to trade somebody to get out of the second apron.
2: Yeah, I mean, appreciate the call there, Cameron. I'm sure we'll talk about LeBron over the course of the show this week, this whole summer. But one
0: the
2: of
0: rest
2: things,
0: of our lives.
2: The rest of our lives. Well, it may take that long before he eventually retires.
3: These are the days of our
0: yeah,
3: lives.
0: Yeah, because he said June, July, yes. August.
2: But I think, for example, what you were talking about, Em, with him saying he might wait until July or August to make up his decision, which obviously is well past free agency. If you take him at his word, that to me reflects LeBron realizing I'm not going to get paid from anywhere what I think I should get paid.
3: Yeah.
2: Debate him, whatever, but this is what I think. Therefore, I'm going to see how sort of the how everything settles and what is the best situation for me to join. But there is no clear-cut, like, best, like, obvious best choice for LeBron.
3: No, I mean, what I keep saying about LeBron is that we're at a crossroads in terms of a guy being at the advanced age that he is, but still being as good as he is. This would be so much easier if LeBron were, you know, 41 years old and a guy who was, you know, I'm just trying to get a few minutes here and there. I'm going to be a support player, a role player. I mean, for a good chunk of the playoffs, he was the Laker focal point, and nobody can, I think, afford to pay him what he would want while still maintaining their status as a contender.
2: Yeah, I mean, it's a tricky situation for everybody involved, including LeBron. Travis in Oxnard, you're on Sports Graffiti. What's up, Travis?
14: Good afternoon. Hey, to that last caller's point, Atkinson needs to be gone, even though he's the greatest coach of all time analytically. But what I wanted to say was, as far as the Thunder goes, I've rooted for the Thunder in the past. I think I'm an unbiased opinion. I'm not a Thunder fan. But what's happening right now is, yes, you're right. They did build it beautifully. I like that most of these guys are homegrown. But when you're that good, you don't also need an extra whistle. For example, and I'm not a Laker fan, but when N'Kobe, Shaq were dominating the league, imagine if you got close to Shaq, there's a foul. And Shaq could just bulldoze you all day. Well, Shaq could bulldoze you all day. But that's

0: somebody tweeted this at halftime of last night's game. Fun fact, if SGA shoots 52 more free throws in the last 2.5 games here, he'd still have shot fewer free throws in this series than Dwayne Wade did in the 06 finals. So there you go.
1: Yeah.
0: This is not a new thing.
2: I do think so much of this is perpetuated by social media and by these clips flying around everywhere.
3: Confirmation bias.
2: Confirmation bias, the like endless loop of echo chamber conversations. Like I think this, what we're dealing with now isn't all that new. The way we consume it, though, is radically different. John, in downtown L.A., you're on Sports Graffiti. What's up, John?
4: Hey, how's it going, guys?
0: Hey.
4: I'm really curious. You know, the Walters got really creative with signing, or Mark Walter with signing Ohtani. Is it legal for a team to offer a player an ownership stake?
2: No.
4: I'm wondering if LeBron could be perceived. It's not.
2: No.
4: Okay. Do you have any other ideas, like how they could get creative?
2: Respectfully, John, if it were legal, they would have come up with that one.
3: Okay. Hey, but hear me out, Andy. So let's say, because the Clippers have faced no repercussions for clearly circumventing the salary cap. I know the investigation is ongoing, but I feel like if it was going to happen, it would have happened by now. So if there's no punishment for circumventing the salary cap in a very clear way, the Lakers should do it too.
0: So he's created a no-show job, like an SEC football team.
3: Yeah, get Lemon Daddy to sponsor LeBron, but then LeBron doesn't have to be on any posters or anything. He doesn't have to do anything. He just gets paid the extra money.
2: Well, that was really where aspiration messed this thing up. Like, just show evidence that he's your guy.
0: Right.
2: Like there was no paper. Like, there was no visible trail.
3: Once.
2: Yeah. Do
3: Earth
2: something.
3: Day.
0: Just a appearance. Just one appearance.
2: Right.
3: Like,
2: something.
3: Even what? Is it Reebok? Who is he with? He's at Nike or whatever. They have him in these commercials.
2: Yeah, just help us help you circumvent the cap.
3: New Kawhi. Bell. That's like, it. New Bell.
2: Yeah. Help us help you. Mateo in Covina. You're on Sports Graffiti. What's up, Mateo?
5: Hey, what's going on, crew? So to Emily's point about not hearing anything about the Clippers thing, it's probably because Adam Silver doesn't want to take away attention from the playoffs. But my question for you guys is, you had mentioned that the OKC are villains, but let's pivot to baseball. Who are the villains of baseball?
0: The Dodgers.
5: Would it be like Manny Machado?
0: Oh, in terms of individuals?
5: No, but I mean individual players, yeah.
0: Machado's definitely a villain for Dodger fans, for LA fans. I'm trying to think nationally.
3: PCA.
0: Pete Crow Armstrong is, you know.
3: Tatis is up there.
0: He had his run in with
3: Bryce
0: the
3: Harper,
0: fans.
3: If you're not a Phillies fan, can be like that because he's
0: Or if you
3: bombastic.
0: Are a dentist and you watch him brush his teeth the way he does.
3: You're right. Aaron Judge doesn't have enough personality to be a villain.
0: No.
3: He's too good. So there's not that.
2: Well, that's what I think is really interesting about the Dodgers being
3: Juan
2: the
3: Soto.
2: Villains. Juan Soto. The Dodgers are a villain as a collective.
0: But individually.
2: No, they're an extremely likable team.
0: Yeah. Definitely, like, Dalton Rushing is trying to make himself into a villain, but he doesn't have enough national presence.
2: I was going to say, most people
0: don't know who Dalton Rushing is.
2: Honestly, some Dodger fans probably could barely recognize
0: him. Ohtani, Freeman, Betts, you know, they're all likable. Will Smith is pretty low-key.
2: Yeah.
0: You know, like, there's just no real...
2: I mean, nobody hates Max Muncy.
0: Right?
2: You know, really gets under my skin. Kike Hernandez. Like, that doesn't happen.
0: No.
2: Like, they're just... I'm trying to think of, like, who is the most unlikable Dodger? Like, sort of objectively speaking?
0: From, like, I mean, that is known.
2: Currently.
0: Yeah. Currently, that is well known.
2: Well known enough.
0: I'm really struggling to come up with one. I don't know.
6: Maybe Kyle Tucker. There was a bunch of stuff with the Cubs last year, teammate rift and stuff like that. But yeah, there's nobody that stands out on the Dodgers.
2: I mean, I'll be honest. I don't know a single thing about Kyle Tucker personally, like personality-wise. Like, I obviously know who he is and knew who he was before the Dodgers got him. But
3: and I will say, the people that are talking the most crap after the first World Series win for the Dodgers are no longer on the team. So it's like, Chris Taylor on that podcast, Joe Kelly, I talked about it, about the whole thing of like
2: Joe Kelly.
0: He was a very hateable Dodger.
3: The whole thing of like we knew the Yankees if we put it in play that we could get it done. Like that could be seen as kind of being villainous, but those guys are no longer on the Dodgers.
0: Yeah.
2: I think the answer was recently Joe Kelly.
0: Mm-hmm.
2: Like, I get why people didn't like
0: him. I think there's still a mural in Silver Lake with him like poking his bottom lip out, right? The boo-boo face, as he called it. There is a mural, there was at least, in Silver Lake.
3: I mean, we didn't mention any of the Astros as hateable people, right?
0: Oh, the Astros.
3: Yeah, all of them.
0: Jose Altuve.

0: We can keep going.
1: Perea.
0: Alex Bregman. Just keep going.
1: Yeah, it is probably a bunch of assorted asterisks. Do we have time for one more, Em?
2: Let's do one more.
1: One more real quick. Let's go. Joe in Newport Beach. You're on Sports Graffiti.
3: Hey, guys. Love the show. I have the solution to the NBA replay situation. But real quick, I wanted to mention that you're talking about position players pitching with the Angels a few years ago. There, I can't remember who they were playing, but they brought in a position player to pitch. So Anthony Rendon, who's a right-handed hitter, decides to bat left-handed, and he actually hit a home run. So that's kind of one of the crazy things that can happen when you bring in position players. But real quick, the NBA review, all you got to do is say you get one review, 2 minutes left in the game, and that's it. Because with 8 minutes to go in the second quarter, a bad call is not going to decide the outcome of the game. You get one review challenge, 2 minutes to go in the game. If you get it right, you get to keep it, and that's it. And that would, I think Mason and Ireland would be happy about that.
1: Just on the chat, our own Better Duran. Replay talk, where's Ireland when you need it? John loves some replay talk.
0: Love that replay
2: talk. Star effing driven town.
0: I would say I'd make it, maybe not last 2 minutes, but just the last 2 minutes of every quarter. How about that? So you get, you know, those end of quarter momentum swings.
1: My big fix to the whole replay thing is it should all be reviewed by C Caucus under a time limit. Like, the original refs should not be involved with this at all. Mm-hmm. Because you are looking to overrule one of them. Yeah. They should be removed altogether, and there should be a time limit. And you have the people over the league office. They take a look at it. What they decide goes. You have 30 seconds tops.
0: The time limit is important because some of these things just drag on and on.
1: You would think they're watching the Zapruder film.
0: Basically,
1: like, or like they're CIA ops going through some type of exercise. Like, it's a foul call.
0: If you don't see it right away, let's just move on.
1: Exactly. All right, coming up, Katie Wu from The Athletic covers the Dodgers. She's going to join us next. She has a piece out about how the fan chatter is getting to Mookie Betts. So we're going to talk about that. Mason Ireland, 710 ESPN.
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5: Ramona Shelburne is here. What's going on down the street, do you think, in the Lakers offices right now?
6: Look, I think they're all digesting Dave's story, which was essentially LeBron was offended. 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
1: Go. New Blue Sun, otherwise known as the Andre 3000 Jazz Flute Album.
0: The flute album.
1: It's really, really good.
2: Like, is the name of the song something we can't say?
1: This is, I believe...
0: This is actually the opening track.
1: This is the opening track, which is safe for work. Not to get too deep or almost too downer, but this is a song I often listen to, like, if I'm dealing with kind of sadness.
0: Oh.
1: Kind of getting myself through a period of sadness.
0: I would use this album to write.
1: Yes.
2: Would Mookie Betts listen to this after the... like slump he went through?
0: Ooh, maybe.
1: Well, you know who we could ask about this? because she covers the Dodgers for The Athletic and knows the team as well as anybody. So Katie Wu might have some opinions on this. Katie, appreciate you joining us. And one of the reasons we wanted to have you on was to talk about your latest piece where Mookie Betts, you know, he's coming off a really nice game last night, but he's been struggling for a while. And he admitted that the stuff from the fans is getting to him now more than stuff that athletes always hear has done for him in the past. Why do you think that is now?
15: Yeah, guys. Hi, nice to talk to you. And it's a great question. When I was talking to Mookie yesterday, I asked him if he felt like it was surprising that the outside noise was getting to him a little bit more than maybe previous in his career. And I think we, just in the industry, maybe take for granted what players are going through each day. And when Mookie obviously has not had a strong start to the season, the oblique strain cost him 4 weeks, the offensive production has been what it is, and he's wearing that hard. You know, he told me it's not like I'm out there trying to sabotage the team. He's actively trying to go out there and play like Mookie Betts. He just hasn't had that success yet. Yesterday, obviously, a good sign in the right direction. But I think that wears on you when you're a player and you have as high expectations for yourself and for your team as the Dodgers do and as Mookie Betts does. And I think it was maybe needed for him to be as candid as he was and saying, hey, I don't feel super supported by all of the fans right now. You know, he was very complimentary about the rest of the fan base and saying, you know, I know that the ones in the stadiums and, you know, a couple of bad messages don't speak for the entire fan base. But, you know, he did say that the hate was starting to wear on him. So he deleted his social media, tried to get himself into a better headspace. 2 homers and a 3-hit night yesterday will probably help with that. But, yeah, it was a good reminder that these athletes are human and are dealing with a lot of things outside of the box score.
0: I mean, are you surprised, Katie, that there has been this much vitriol toward a guy who, I mean, forget even the totality of his career, just what he has meant since he's been with the Dodgers? Surprised that there was that much, I guess, negativity toward him?
15: Nothing really surprises me about social media anymore, guys. But I do understand the sentiment, because this is a guy who's, you know, beloved franchise favorite since coming over in 2020. You know, 3 World Series champions. He moved from being a Gold Glover in right field to learn shortstop, was a Gold Glove finalist in that position as well. He's really, you know, sacrificed so much of his body and his time to be the best Dodger possible. But baseball is so much of a what have you done for me right now business. I mean, if the back-to-back champs are wearing it, everybody is, right? So it's early. It's May. We've just now passed the 50-plus games mark. There's still plenty of baseball to go. I don't think that what we've seen from Mookie Betts right now on the offensive side is indicative of who he's going to be his entire season. But, you know, he did point out that, you know, since he was hurt in 2024, felt like the offensive production has not matched up what he wanted to be. We know what 2025 looked like, the worst numbers of his career. So to carry that into this season and have it go off the way that it did and start the way that it did is frustrating. And I think Mookie understands that from the fan base perspective. But, you know, I think he does, at the end of the day, you have to take care of yourself and take care of your mental health. And if he said, you know, the hate's become too much, I need to delete my social medias for a while, that's ultimately what you got to do.
1: Talking with Katie Wu. She covers the Dodgers for The Athletic. She's also one of the hosts of the Dodger Territory podcast. You can follow her on Twitter at Katie J. Wu. Andy Kamenetsky, Marcus Grant in for the guys. One last question on this, and I kind of putting you on the spot to, I guess, psychoanalyze Mookie Betts a bit, but how much of this do you think could be just Mookie recognizing I'm getting older you know, my body is starting to betray me a bit. And because of that, it's harder to know for sure that I can turn all this around. You know what I mean? Like, it, in the past, in his prime, I'm sure Mookie could take for granted, I'm Mookie Betts, this will turn around. He's not necessarily at that place anymore.
15: So I asked him a version of that same question. And, you know, I think it's fair to point out the age of the Dodgers roster. They're the oldest active roster in baseball. And I asked him, you know, because he mentioned a couple times that he's 33 and he's learning things. And it's not the same as he was when he was 21, but he still feels like he can be the same player. And I'll read this quote that he told me from the story on The Athletic. He said, I think I'm so much more knowledgeable about the game now. I truly believe I'm a better player now. I just need to find that cue to keep up with what's going. Once I find that cue, we saw last year in September, I can still play. I can still be who I am. So I can understand, you know, and Mookie's not the only one facing age questions, obviously. There's Freddie Freeman comes to mind, Teoscar Hernandez, all these guys getting older. But the way that Mookie talks about what he knows about the game and how he knows his body and how he knows his performance, I actually think, you know, plays into the frustration of it not being able to translate in the box score. We talked to him after his big night yesterday, and he said it just felt like the work was finally translating. He's been putting in a ton of work. Nobody is questioning Mookie Betts' work ethic. That dude is there basically as early as he can be before the 7-10 game. He's taking BP on the field. He's on all the hitters' meetings. He's taking extra reps in the cage. He just felt like the work wasn't translating, but he doesn't think it's because of how old he is. He actually thinks his age right now is an advantage into how he can play the game. He just hasn't seen the results yet. Yesterday, again, a good start in the right direction.
0: You mentioned Freddie Freeman, and I know for a while, you know, Freddie was talking about, you know, he wants to extend the contract, he wants to play till he's 40, he wants to chase 3,000 hits. Seems like he's conceding, and anybody who has kids know, having kids will change you, that, you know, now having another child, having a daughter, maybe he's reevaluating. Have you gotten the sense from Freddie that the priorities are starting to change in terms of his career arc?
15: You know, it's a great question, and the article that Ken Rosenthal had out, I think, really shows that Freddie Freeman is a official girl dad now. They tend to tug on your heartstrings a little bit more than the boys. And you hear this from a lot of veteran athletes who can justify being away from their kids more than they want to because they're able to bring their children to the ballpark and give them those once-in-a-lifetime experiences. But Freddie said, you know, I'll be 40 in 3.5 years, and my daughter won't remember any of these experiences. So it is weighing on his heartstrings, and I think Freddie has said continuously, even before his daughter was born, that he doesn't want to be a lug on this Dodgers club. He wants to retire as a Dodger, but he's not expecting it if he can't play well. If his play doesn't earn an extension, then he's not going to have any hard feelings towards the Dodgers front office or Andrew Friedman. And I think it's interesting to watch as this plays on, especially as we head into 2027 and being unsure of what the baseball landscape looks like with a potential work stoppage looming, how all of this can change. So we'll see. I thought it was, I appreciate players like Freddie and Mookie being candid with real life things. We tend to forget they're, you know, they're more than just ball players. So we'll see how that goes. But as we're talking to Freddie, it's interesting to monitor because he said all along, you know, I want to retire as a Dodger. I want to play until I'm 40. 3,000 hits means a lot to Freddie Freeman. But as you get older and as your family develops, things change. So definitely something to keep an eye on over the next couple of years.
1: These are also two, Katie, and we're talking with Katie Wu. She covers the Dodgers for The Athletic. She's one of the hosts of the Dodger Territory podcast. Follow her on Twitter at Katie J. Wu. These are conversations that you can have about the Dodgers, or often do, when it's May and we know that we're in kind of the doldrums or the required part of the season before you get to the playoffs and what everyone really cares about. How do you think they stay engaged for this, or what keeps them engaged for the slog piece of this?
15: Yeah, honestly, that's what I was interested in finding out when I came over to the Dodgers beat, and it was quickly answered to me. They really care about playing every day, and they understand that, you know, it's 162 and their season really starts in October, but this is a group of guys that are so committed into showing up and doing the little things right every day. When I remember walking into spring training, and usually with some clubs, you know, pitchers and catchers report, or the very early position players, it's a little lackadaisical. Guys are getting their work in, just kind of adjusting. Not in Dodgerland. It was very much, all right, boys are here, let's get down to business. And you can see these guys who know they're going to be playing deep into October, still not wanting to take a day off. I mean, Dave Roberts has probably one of the hardest jobs in baseball in terms of getting guys to take days. Like, You know, you're not going to get Mookie out of this lineup. You're not going to get Freddie out or Will Smith. I mean, Shohei Ohtani, that's been a thing all season long, and trying to load manage and get Ohtani as much rest as possible. These are guys that want to be in the lineup every single day and are essentially going to fight their manager until told otherwise. And I think that's how they get through the regular season, because, yes, they know it's kind of a slog, especially right now in April, May. But these are the guys that actively, truly want to be on the field every single day. And that goes a long way in a baseball season, not just the regular season, but what should be another long postseason as well.
0: Looking more short term, as in tonight, Shohei Ohtani is scheduled to pitch. I know that is still on track, but after taking a pitch off his hand last night, it was sort of up in the air about whether he was going to hit. Any insight as to whether we see two-way Shohei or just pitcher Shohei?
15: Great question. I think Dave Roberts, and he said this before, he's going to go on a week-by-week decision with Shohei. They are aided by a team off day at home, no travel tomorrow, so essentially a little bit more time for Shohei to recover. My gut tells me, and this is just speculation, that the Dodgers were able to blow out the Rockies so badly yesterday and get Shohei out of there. That was more precautionary than anything with the hit involving the hit-by-pitch. The fact that he was able to get four innings off last night gives him a good case for Dave Roberts to do two-way Shohei things, especially with the off day, no travel tomorrow. So my gut feeling tells me that he will do both, but I, again, will not be surprised. I think, again, Dave Roberts has had to walk a really tight line in terms of making sure he can get the most out of Shohei as a hitter and a pitcher on days that he starts. But, guys, we know that when he's doing both, his leash is not going to be as long as a starter. You know, I think Dave Roberts has said as much. There are going to be days where Shohei's not hitting in the lineup that Dave is ready and comfortable pushing him to seven or more innings. When he is hitting in the lineup on his pitching start days, not so much. They also have to take into consideration the bullpen. The bullpen right now has been pretty well rested, so everyone should be ready to go, which makes me feel like Ohtani will hit today, because you can – make him have a little bit of a shorter leash, knowing the bullpen has your back and you have the off day going into tomorrow.
1: All right, last question for you, Katie. We can drag you into a debate we were having earlier. You mentioned how the Dodgers blew out the Rockies last night, which afforded Dave Roberts a little bit of leeway with how he handled Shohei. It also allowed for the opportunity to put Miguel Rojas on the mound and have a position player out there. I love the ridiculousness and theater of position players pitching. Marcus and the Blue Review co-host Greg Bergman, they don't enjoy this stuff. They want real pitchers out there, game going quicker. How do you feel about it?
15: I don't mind it, but if I was commissioner, what a concept. If both teams are using position players as pitchers, call it. All right, let's call it a day. We don't need to do this anymore. It's 15-1. It's 10 o'clock at night, and both guys are on there. I mean, I did like that a pitcher went deep. That was pretty cool. But overall, if both teams have conceded to having a position player on the mound pitching, in quotes, that ball game is over. Call it. Let's go home. Shake hands. High fives. See you tomorrow.
1: That's actually the correct answer. I think we actually landed on the way to solve this. She is Katie Wu. She covers the Dodgers for The Athletic. She's also the host of the Dodgers Territory podcast. Follow her on Twitter at Katie J. Wu. Really appreciate the time, Katie. Thank you.
0: Thanks, Katie.
15: You got it, guys. Talk soon.
0: This is why we talk to Katie. She comes on the Blue Review every once in a while. Katie has all the answers.
1: Yes, she does. Come hang out with Mason and on the Mason and Ireland show tomorrow, featuring Beto Duran and Marcus Grant. Thursday, noon to 3 at Chino City Hall for the Oral Hershiser Chevrolet Grand Opening Celebration. Join Dodgers legend Oral Hershiser, Travis's idol, him and Fernando. 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Coming up, Ryan Windhorst of ESPN said the Lakers need to explain to LeBron why he won't get a max deal, or he suspects he won't. That's next, Mason Ireland, 710 ESPN.
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12: Screw you, Josh.
1: Damn.
14: Mason and Ireland on 710.
12: Mason and Ireland are clowns. That's going to be a drop.
1: Yeah,
12: a long time.
1: Why not?
14: Back to the guys.
1: New Blue Sun,
0: I
1: baby.
0: I love that we're all in on the flute album today. I guess between me, you, and Brian, since we're all fans of the album.
1: Oh, so good. What a cliche. Sports talk radio playing jazz flute
0: right?
1: albums.
0: Yeah.
2: This is what Dr. Cerruti is listening to us. He's operating on John's eyeballs.
0: Between this album and Cerruti's voice, like,
1: oh yeah,
0: Ireland is just, he's just in a blissful state right now.
1: He's going to go back for seconds.
0: It's got to be.
1: He's going to get more LASIK just for the fun of it. Yeah, it's so, so good. Okay, before we get to this question of LeBron and what Wendy said,
0: mm-hmm.
1: Marcus, you raised my attention to something during the break that actually has enraged me.
0: Yeah, so I got this from a friend of mine. The University of New Mexico football, they did a schedule release video. You know, the NFL teams do them.
1: Yeah, I
0: so
1: love them.
0: New Mexico has done a schedule release video done in the theme of the Sopranos opening. So it's, you know, woke up this morning, it's a guy driving down driving down the highway in Albuquerque. It's random shots of scenery in Albuquerque. And they, you know, mentioned some players' names, and they do the whole schedule release.
1: Okay. This upsets me so much. Breaking Bad is set in New Mexico.
0: In Albuquerque.
1: In Albuquerque.
0: Yeah.
1: You've got the opening credits with the chemical compounds, mm-hmm. the periodic table, that you could use for the teams you're going to play.
0: Yeah.
1: It's just as sinister. It's the same vibe. This is basic bleep, man. How do you not see? I've not even seen this schedule release thing. I haven't even seen it, and I'm angry about this.
0: Yeah, it is. It's a whole. It even has the whole HBO original programming open. It's the whole nine.
1: As somebody who loves sports and pop culture,
0: mm-hmm.
1: and has done a little bit of marketing, like freelance stuff,
0: mm-hmm.
1: this upsets me very much. It's so obvious.
0: It's right there.
2: Did it upset you when the Jets did it for the HBO, when they did Hard Knocks, and it had Robert Sala do it the same drive that Tony Soprano did? It's in New Jersey.
1: No, that's fine. That makes sense.
2: Okay.
1: Like, there's a direct connection. New Jersey is Sopranos territory. That make, you know, there are a lot of Jets fans from Jersey, basic mm-hmm. area. I think actually some of the Sopranos were Jets fans, if I remember correctly.
0: That sounds about right.
1: Yeah, like, that makes sense. The University of New Mexico makes no sense with The Sopranos, and Breaking Bad is right there.
2: They could have gotten Brian, probably. They could have gotten Aaron. Aaron seems to say yes to everything.
0: Yeah.
2: He has Casamigos. No.
0: Could you imagine that? You know, you get Jesse Pinkman to show up for your schedule.
2: Yeah, Aaron Paul's saying yes to a lot of things.
1: Oh, you get the twins?
0: Yeah.
1: You know, oh, I mean, they could have done this thing so well.
2: They could have done... Hermanos.
0: You could have had
2: Poyos,
0: you know,
2: Hermanos.
1: Oh yeah,
0: Yes.
1: Oh yeah, Giancarlo Esposito.
0: Yeah, why not?
1: Oh, I'm enraged.
0: Okay, so we need to tweet at the University of New Mexico.
1: Yes.
0: Their football program.
1: I want you to bring on their
0: get
1: social people, Emily. Somebody has to explain this.
2: Okay, is that their video director?
1: Yeah, get them on immediately. So, Brian Windhorst on one of the ESPN shows.
2: It was actually on his Hoops Collective.
1: Oh, Hoop Collective podcast.
2: I'm adding S's.
1: With him and the Tims. I listen regularly. Love that show. He said that, you know, right now all eyes are on LeBron and whether or not he's going to return to the Lakers, for how much, if he leaves, who will pay him X, whatever. That LeBron's camp reportedly, or at least in Windhorse's understanding, they're going to want an explanation from the Lakers if they offer him anything less than a max contract. And also seeing Windhorse noted that James and his camp want the Lakers to make a max offer. And if it's anything less, they need to just explain why, who are they targeting? That part of it makes sense. Like, mm-hmm. what are you going to do with the savings? Like, that is a natural plan for LeBron. Or just what are you going to do with this roster in general? The reasons, though, that LeBron would not be getting a max offer, they know the reasons.
0: Of course, but they want you to say it.
1: Right.
0: They want you to say it out loud.
1: I mean, the honest reason is, A, you're not going to be able to improve the team
0: mm-hmm.
1: if you bring back LeBron at 50-ish million combined with what is expected that Austin Reeves is going to make and Luka's salary. You're going to be landlocked into running the thing back.
0: Yeah.
1: And running it back with little to no flexibility to do anything moving forward, because you're not going to trade LeBron.
0: Right.
1: Certainly not without his permission. Like, you're not gonna
0: right.
1: you're not gonna Anthony Davis him respectfully to AD. Like, you're not gonna do that to LeBron.
0: Right.
1: So at that point you have 50-ish million dollars that you can't do anything with other than just LeBron as a player, and that's great.
0: Mm-hmm.
1: Still can play, but there's so little maneuverability combined with, at that point, Bronny essentially becomes a no trade clause.
0: Yeah.
1: Because you're not gonna sideswipe LeBron by
0: shipping his son out.
1: Right. So at that point, it's like 55-ish or so, $56 million worth of intractable contract. And in all honesty, LeBron's not a, he's not a $50 million player.
0: Not at this point. And I think, but I think the bigger point to this is you're spending so much money there, you know, between that, whatever you're paying Austin Reeves, that you can't really improve the team. And I think you saw, now granted, you didn't have Luka in the playoffs. You didn't really have Reeves for much of your playoff run. But you also see how big the gap is between you and the Spurs, you and the Thunder. And to tie up that much money means you can't really do much to close that gap at all.
1: No. I mean, you would essentially be, whether because you were stuck or whether because you wanted to, looking to run it back. Maybe you add somebody with an exception. Maybe, I don't know, DeAndre Ayton opts out or you move him or Marcus Smart up. But, like, you're looking at basically the same core. At that point, you likely go over the cap to re-sign Rui, Luke Kennard, like, whatever. But you're looking at the same group, and your hope would be, or the rationalization would be, that month of March, that's who we think we really are. Mm-hmm. And we just need to cross our fingers for good health.
0: Yeah, but I still think, even with good health, I don't think they're as good as OKC. I think they're better. Maybe they win a game, maybe a couple games in that series. They're still not good enough to get by the Thunder, even if everything is perfect. If everybody's healthy, LeBron is still the third option going behind Luka and Reeves. They're still just not good enough at that point.
1: Right, and the other thing, too, is, I mean, this is an impolite way of putting it that I don't think the Lakers would do unless they had to. And look, they should be trying to be as respectful towards LeBron in this process as possible. Like, LeBron has earned that.
0: Yes.
1: But, like, nobody else is going to pay you $50-ish million. Like,
0: right.
1: Nobody else can, like, short of completely reconfiguring their roster or doing some type of sign and trade and they need to be on the second apron and yada, yada, yada. Nobody else is going to pay you that.
0: Right.
1: Most teams can't. I don't think they would, even if they could.
0: I think there's also several things in play, right? That understanding that we're nearing the end for LeBron. And
1: yes,
0: you know, he hasn't said anything, but I think everybody sort of believes he wants a farewell tour.
1: That's interesting. We'll talk about that later.
0: Okay.
1: I think whether he wants it or not, I don't think he's going to do it.
0: Okay. But I think it would just be weird because people keep saying maybe he goes back to Cleveland, or I know there's been some chat
2: that
0: maybe he goes to the Warriors.
2: That said that he is going to come back to Cleveland because somebody had ordered food from him, I guess.
0: Yes, like Charles Oakley went to a bakery in Cleveland, and Charles said he talked to Maverick Carter and said it was like a 95% chance of him
2: but
0: going.
2: But I will say that's not nothing, because back in 2018, a similar thing happened where I think it was not a bakery, but like a cupcake shop, had a similar insider knowledge, and it turned out to be true.
1: Well, let me just say this. Ty Lue was so certain he was going to be hired by the Lakers to be their coach, he had a purple and gold cake ready to go. Like, baked goods mean nothing in terms of this calculus. Like, you can't rely purely on baked goods.
0: I don't know. Goods. I mean, I heard that it was like women at a nail shop in Dallas were the first to find out about the Luka trade or something like that. Like, that was the whole thing.
1: Their ears
0: it was
1: to the ground.
0: It was like making the Real Housewives circuit in
2: Ramona
0: Dallas that Luka
2: got
0: traded.
2: Uber driver in Cleveland had an inside track on LeBron coming back too. So, you know, I know Ramona was really using him as a source.
0: But yeah, I mean, I still think I think it would be odd. I mean, maybe this is what he wants. If he wants a chance to win somewhere, but to like go and be somewhere for a year, right? Even go back to Cleveland, going to the Warriors. I don't know how they would make it work because these teams are both well over, I think, the second apron for both of them. It would just seem weird. It would be, you know, 10 years from now, like, hey, remember that? Remember LeBron in a Warriors jersey?
1: It's,
0: that was crazy.
1: It's very Emmitt Smith with the Cardinals.
0: Right.
2: Hey, what about the Wizards? I heard that too.
1: Oh, that that is not happening. Like, I will say this right now, and I do not know.
2: He loves Anthony Davis.
1: I do not know LeBron well at all in my time covering him. If LeBron is looking to go to the Wizards, I will stage an intervention. Like, absolutely not. Is LeBron James?
2: Hey, MJ did it.
1: He is. Absolutely not. We saw how that worked. LeBron is not ending his career as an effing wizard.
0: Oh.
1: I will not let that happen.
0: I feel like we do as a general population need to band together and prevent
1: LeBron deserves better than that. And what's going to be interesting about this from the Lakers' perspective is LeBron is much closer to the end than the beginning, and they do need to prioritize future forward building this roster. But LeBron's still playing at a high enough level that replacing him will not be easy if he walked.
0: No, not at all. And I think, that's sort of the conundrum that the Lakers find themselves in because, yes, he took that role as the third option late in the season. But when Reeves and Luka got hurt and they had to come back to LeBron, he showed you, maybe he can't do it for 35, 40 minutes, but in stretches, he can be that guy that says, okay, come along. I'm going to try to pull this thing as far as I can.
1: Yeah, I mean, his performance in the playoffs was not good enough because they got eliminated in the second round. They got swept. But he was pretty good.
0: Yeah.
1: He was pretty good. And
2: they wouldn't have gotten past the first round without him.
1: Absolutely not. There's no chance they would have gotten that far. And he was playing a role that, frankly, he shouldn't have been at this point. We saw in March what the model looked like. But it's going to be interesting because it's the first time in LeBron's career where he really does not have a ton of leverage and a team has found the exit ramp from the LeBron era before he found the exit ramp away from that team.
0: Yeah.
1: But they can't just walk away clean from LeBron with no ramifications whatsoever.
0: Yeah. It's a big summer. Big summer for Rob Pelinka.
1: It is.
2: The biggest summer ever. Tune in to ESPN LA 710.
1: But this time we mean it. We know we've said it before, but this time we're telling the truth. Top athletes, big moments, one night, the OC Sports Awards hosted by Travis Rogers, June 18th at Angel Stadium. 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J.J. Redick received 3 third-place votes for Coach of the Year. Was that enough? And is it fortunate that he didn't actually win the award? We'll explain that coming up next. Mason Ireland, 710 ESPN.
3: The personalities you know.
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12: That is so nice. So nice, you man.
14: Mason and Ireland.
12: These guys are a whole bunch of fools.
14: Back to the guys.
1: I Andre 3000 Day over at 710 ESPN. It is his birthday. Happy 51st.
0: Happy 51st.
1: He's done some good acting, too.
0: He has. I'm trying to think. The first one that comes to mind was Be Cool. Was it Be Cool?
1: Yeah. Yep.
0: Yeah.
1: He was in that. He had a recurring role in The Shield that he was really good.
0: Mm-hmm.
1: And I never saw this, but he played Jimi Hendrix in a really limited release. I'm shocked I've never seen it.
0: I know that it exists. Yeah. I didn't see it.
1: I think it's called like Be By Your Side or something like that. But I've heard he's really good in it.
0: All right.
8: Also in Semi-Pros, Coffee Black.
0: Of course. How did I forget that?
1: Oh, great. I totally forgot about that.
0: Yeah.
1: Yeah. He's a really talented guy, man. He's just super talented.
0: Totally. Absolutely. And he's just, you know, I guess it comes with being creative. It's kind of a different way of thinking about the world.
1: I was just told he was in Charlotte's Web?
0: Was he?
1: Was he a voice in Charlotte's Web?
0: He had to be a voice, right?
1: Jonathan, was that you? He's in Charlotte's Web.
0: Okay. Sure.
1: I did not even realize that came out.
0: No idea.
1: But good for him. All right, so the coach of the year in the NBA was just released, and Joe Mazzulla, Boston Celtics coach, who is a fanatic of the movie The Town.
0: Yeah, I think you got to stop the fanatic, because I think that just... He's a different cat.
1: He's an intense dude.
0: He's a really intense dude.
1: He's an intense weirdo. He's a good coach. Very good coach.
0: Yes.
1: But he is, like, put it this way. He's so intense. Like, J.J. Redick looks at him and is like, relax, my man.
0: Dude, you got to calm down.
1: Like, really. Truly. It ain't that serious.
0: Take it down a notch.
1: He is a... Joe Mazzulla is wound.
2: Yeah. Sicko.
0: Yeah.
1: He is a... He's a sicko. He's an absolute sicko. But he won, and... I get it. I know Laker fans won't like it, but I get it. I mean, the Celtics went most of the year without Jason Tatum. They let some guys go in anticipation of a gap year. Two seed in the East. The top three guys were him, J.B. Bickerstaff from the Pistons, and Mitch Johnson from the Spurs. J.J. Redick got 3 third-place votes in total. He tied for 7th with Tiago Splitter. And on one hand, he got 5 third place votes last year. So it could seem on the surface like he got less respect. I actually think he got more this time around because it was a deeper field of coaches who got votes. Like last year, Redick came in 6th out of 6 total coaches who got votes at all. This year, a grand total 12 coaches got votes.
0: Okay.
1: So I think in a lot of ways, he actually managed to distinguish himself in a season where a lot of coaches did a really good job.
0: Yeah, I mean, look, I had no problem with Mazzulla winning it just because of what you said. I don't think people expected the Celtics to be this competitive this year. So that, you know, that doesn't surprise me. Bickerstaff getting 2nd place doesn't surprise me with what the Pistons were able to do. I also think a lot of this is, look, year one, there were questions about J.J. Redick. Could he do the job? Could he do the job in Los Angeles? And I think we saw what he was able to do. And I just think, you know, maybe not getting as many votes was sort of a sign of, hey, we know you can do this job. We know that you can take this team to where, you know, what is it, back-to-back quality seasons now as the head coach.
2: 50-plus season. I think 50 first plus, time yeah. since Pat Riley did it, I think, as his first 2 seasons.
0: So maybe it's a little bit of, hey, we know you can do this. And maybe not expect you to do it, but I think there's less surprise here. So, I don't look at it as disrespect that he got fewer third place votes.
1: No, and I would say I'm pretty happy with the way JJ has progressed as a coach. I think there's still things he needs to learn. Like all coaches, he will have areas where he is stubborn or can have blind spots. But I think he's progressed a lot over the course of his 2nd season. If you look at the amount of injuries he's had to deal with, roster changes, like for a guy that I think can at times be a little bit intractable, he's also, I think, been pretty flexible when he's needed to be.
0: I think he's had to be. Yeah. You know, I mean, you talk about having to navigate through injuries, not having Austin Reeves at the start of the season, you know, losing Luka at points during the year, just trying to figure out rotations. And, you know, honestly, getting LeBron to accept a secondary role late in the season.
1: Thirdendary.
0: Exactly. Was it tertiary? Would that be the word?
1: Might be.
0: Okay, sure. That's what we'll go with. I think there's something to be said for that. And I honestly contend that I don't know how many other coaches could have done it. I think that prior relationship between Redick and LeBron made that conversation a lot easier than it would have been if it were, say, you know, Darvin Ham or something like that in the past.
1: Or if it had been Bob Hurley.
0: Yeah, like, exactly.
1: I mean, this is where as much as...
0: Or Hurley.
1: Dan Hurley. Yeah. There have been the perception of the Lakers hiring LeBron's podcast partner because that's the way you keep LeBron happy. And obviously, they want to hire a coach that LeBron would like, because mm-hmm. you always want to hire coaches that your stars want to play for. Mm-hmm. But you're correct. Like, those relationships matter. And that JJ walked into the building with LeBron's respect, like, getting buy-in is really hard.
0: Yes.
1: Like, that's one of the things that makes, if not the greatest thing, that makes Dave Roberts so good at his job. He's great at getting buy-in. Mm-hmm. That is hard to do with a bunch of alpha male millionaires.
0: And especially alpha male millionaires who've had success, right? LeBron's won championships. Luka has had success. It is a lot harder than walking into a room with a bunch of young players who are still trying to figure things out. You can do that there. You talk about Dave Roberts. I mean, I think that was the thing that, you know, Dave Roberts, I think you go back to a lot of great coaches on championship level teams. Steve Kerr, I think, being that with the Warriors. Getting these guys to sort of see your vision and all kind of come behind it when they've already figured out how to win in other venues. I think that's hard to do.
1: It's super. It's honestly, I think even more than X's and O's, even more than anything else, getting all these guys on the same page and frankly, keeping them from killing each other over the course of a season, like that much alpha male and money and, you know, privilege in a lot of way, keeping them all moving in the same direction. That's hard, man.
0: Yeah, no, it is. It's learning your personnel, learning, you know, who needs a pat on the back, who needs a kick in the butt. I mean, those are the sort of the little things you got to learn, and how to get them to follow your idea and maybe make it think it's their idea all at the same time.
1: Yeah, I mean, this offseason, you know, we joked about it, the biggest season biggest offseason Lakers history, and this time we really mean it. But there really is going to be a lot on Rob Pelinka. Mm-hmm. You know, Mark Walter, people may forget, was a minority owner of the team before he became majority. I am guessing he took over with some formed opinions of Rob Pelinka. Mm-hmm. I'm sure he'd been paying attention. And I imagine Rob is going to have to impress Mark Walter in ways that maybe he didn't have to with Jeannie because of that personal relationship.
0: Do you think that extends to J.J. Redick himself? That maybe he's not maybe as under as much scrutiny from new ownership, but he is, by extension, sort of attached to Rob Pelinka.
1: I would say that you're never totally safe, just because if you look at the patterns of new ownerships and often when they take over, there's often a pattern of installing their guys. And if they started installing more of their guys and Rob Pelinka either isn't here or no longer has the same sway, or Jeannie no longer has quite the same sway, it obviously doesn't keep JJ as safe. That being said, when I look at JJ, I don't see anything that stands out that would make him unsafe, if that makes sense.
0: No, it does. It does. I mean, he's done the job. I think he's dealt with the expectations. I think in year one exceeded the expectations for sure. So I didn't say that to suggest he was maybe on the hot seat. But again, to your point, new owners, they want to bring in their own people. They sort of want to build it in their image. And, you know, for J.J. Redick, you weren't necessarily there and part of the original plan.
1: Yeah, absolutely. I think J.J. would be safer, if I had to guess, than Rob, although I don't think either one of them right now is particularly unsafe. Mm-hmm. I just think J.J. has given more reasons to be safe than I would say Rob has. Coming up, going to play a little Fast Track. That is next, Mason and Ireland, 710 ESPN.
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10: 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We've got incredible teams, the Lakers, Rams, USC, LAFC, Kings, and Angels. And then there's everything else. It's a kind of magic. 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Mason and Ireland's growl. Cappy yelling, love boat. Sedano's sighs. Eisen landing another A-list guest. Evan Cohn going deep on Brady, Travis pulling out Buffalo Gruden.
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9: OTAs are happening around the NFL, and one of the teams that are participating is the Patriots, New England Patriots. And their quarterback, Drake May, was asked an interesting question at the beginning of this press conference. Here is this question and his answer.
10: Good question. Are you thicker with two C's? Is that the way you're supposed to say it? Is that kind of like the hip thing? But... you thicker with two C's? Is that how it's supposed to be? Or
11: I think that's paused, if that's anything. I think that's not the way to put it. But
9: So if you couldn't catch that, he was asked, "Are you thicker with two C's, or how the kids call it?" So, is this in any world an appropriate question to ask of Drake May? And would you ask it if,
12: no.
9: like, bet?
12: No, this sounds like a reporter who heard it from one of his kids. That maybe he's got teenage daughters or something that said Drake May is thick with
9: yeah,
12: two C's.
9: His daughter Jessica is like, "Hey, you should ask this.
12: You
9: I want to know why.
12: That's exactly
9: Don't
12: what
9: ask
12: that
9: why.
12: Sounds
9: yeah.
12: like.
13: My daughter would disown me if I ever asked. If I ever asked a player that, like, if I ever was seen publicly doing that, she would disown me.
9: Yeah, you can ask Jimmy Garoppolo at training camp, are you looks maxing?
13: Well, I mean, he doesn't have to.
9: Yeah.
13: He's what looks maxers aspire to be.
9: Right.
13: He doesn't need to do that at all.
9: Yeah, and if he's at training camp, we don't know.
13: That has to be a question that, like, came up organically through some banner, and you have a good enough relationship with Drake May that you could say it as an aside.
12: You definitely have to have a relationship with him to throw that out there.
9: It was early in the press conference, too. The press conference was 10 minutes long, and this might have been the second question.
13: Ever. Ooh, that's a bad second question.
12: Ooh,
9: this
12: yeah.
9: needs to be like an ending of the press conference, throw it away. I know you guys are more versed in press conference etiquette, so if you had a silly question like this, is it always the last question, if at all?
12: That's really like he's about to walk off the podium. Let's maybe we can get a laugh out of everybody.
13: It's either towards the end when you know that the people who are doing serious business, like they're writing off this, or you know they're doing immediate work that they need this press access to, or it just comes up organically, like something is funny is happening, and then you quickly work in kind of a joke question because it's working like you're riffing. It should not be the second question of any presser. Ever. Unless you're young enough to pull it off, I guess.
9: And he was not.
13: No.
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14: All right, some more news out of the NFL world. Yesterday it was announced that Derwin James

0: time.
1: What's that?
0: Doing it twice.
1: Yeah, there it is.
0: That's right. Actually the only thing better than doing it once is doing it twice. These guys all know exactly. They're competitive at everything, including salaries.
1: Mm-hmm.
0: They know exactly the record they set before. They want to reset it again. And you're right. He is really worth the money. He's awesome. He is really, really good. He's the type of player that the Chargers are hoping you can win with, that you can win a championship right. with. Unlike what Becky Hammon has said about Jalen Brunson. Jalen Brunson, by the way, is going to be in the NBA Finals, and coverage and content of the NBA playoffs on ESPN LA, presented by Bajanga Resort Casino. 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You may recall, Marcus, Becky Hammon in 2023 said that the Knicks could never win a championship if 6'2" Jalen Brunson was their best player. She said, quote, "If your best player is small, you're not winning." Knicks are now in the finals. They are led by Jalen Brunson, the Eastern Conference Finals Most Valuable Player. He's one of the best players in the league, top 10. And she was asked about this, and she is standing her ground. She said, quote, "I speak from experience. Allen Iverson got the MVP, and he lost in the finals. I think the two best teams are probably in the West, but I'm up for being proven wrong. That's the other thing. I think Jalen Brunson's a hell of a player, a hell of a player. I'm speaking from historically on the NBA. What I said, I don't know why everybody's so stuck on that. I said it 2 years ago, said what I said. If he proves me wrong, he proves me wrong." What do you think of her doubling down?
1: I respect it, right? And I think I respect it because she said, look, if I'm wrong, then I'm wrong. But sticking to her belief on this, I don't know that I agree with that. But I respect that she's not just going to back down because social media or whatever is sort of pressuring her for that. I also do wonder, you know, she has ties to the Spurs.
0: Yeah.
1: They're battling with the Thunder. I do wonder if there's a little bit of sort of bias there, right?
0: Spurs por vida?
1: Yeah, you know, something like that. I wonder if that has something to do with her feeling that way.
0: Yeah, I mean, look, she is correct. Like, historically, it is more exception than the rule. Mm-hmm. If your best player is that size.
1: Yeah.
0: I mean, it's basically like Isaiah and Steph. That's basically it.
1: Right, yeah.
0: And, you know, I mean, look, those are two guys who played for teams that won multiple championships mm-hmm. and went back-to-back, so they're strong exceptions, but it's also a very high bar to be holding Jalen Brunson to. Like, you're talking about, you know, Hall of Fame, top 75-level players.
1: Yeah. It is a really, really high bar. And this is a Knicks team that obviously sort of runs through Jalen Brunson, but watching them, I mean, they're not running people out of the building simply because it's all the Jalen Brunson show. I mean, they're getting Karl-Anthony Towns is performing. They're getting buckets from OG Anunoby. They're getting buckets from a lot of different places. Josh Hart is just a disruptor and everything. So there's a lot going on. So it's not like you talk about Isaiah or Steph where so much is on their plate. Brunson is the headliner, but he's got a pretty good backing band with him.
0: Oh, he absolutely does. I mean, Karl-Anthony Towns has been so good in the playoffs, and they've shifted a lot of what they do. So, I mean, Jalen still has the ball a lot, particularly in crunch time, but they run a lot more through Kat as a playmaker and stuff like that. It'll be interesting, though. I mean, she is correct. Becky Hammon is correct that if the Knicks do pull this off, and if they do, there's a big non-zero percent chance that Jalen Brunson will be finals MVP.
1: Mm-hmm.
0: That is more exception than rule.
1: Although, why are we also, are we suggesting Becky Hammon doesn't know ball? Like, why are people questioning Becky Hammon? Like, do we think she doesn't know ball? Like, that's just a specious argument to begin with.
0: It is kind of funny how many, like, eggs on Twitter are pretending that they know more about this than Becky Hammon.
1: Right.
0: Particularly when she said, like, look, I'm just going by history. I didn't say Jalen Brunson's trash. Like, everybody calm down.
2: She won 3 WNBA championships.
1: Yes.
0: She's a, as Cappy would say, she's a ball knower.
1: Yes.
0: I think we can all agree. Becky Hammon is a ball knower.
1: 100%.
0: All right, a little more Fast Track coming up. 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
14: You may remember this image from earlier in the Knicks playoff run, but there was a courtside seat lineup where it was Kylie Jenner, Timothy Chalamet, Tina Fey, and Tracy Morgan. And in it, people are giving Timothy Chalamet a little crap because it looked as though he was manspreading. If you don't know what manspreading is, it's just when guys put their knees out wide, taking up more space than maybe they're allotted. But Tina Fey addressed this on
13: Mace was accused of doing that to Michael Wilbon.
14: Hey.
15: Really?
13: If memory serves, yes.
14: So Tina Fey was on the New Heights podcast with the Kelsey brothers, and they asked her what she felt about that interaction. This is Tina Fey.
12: A lot of people coming to your aid here with the man spreading.
13: Yeah.
12: Did you see this?
13: I did. So many memes. I should start by saying that Timothy Chalamet was nothing but lovely, super friendly. And it wasn't until the next day that I saw all these man spreading things. But I will say, you got to remember, for every amount that he's sitting like this and man spreading, I'm doing the opposite. My legs, I got a big old can. And so in the back, like, God, listen. As Amy Poehler would say, God is fair. Timothy's legs took the front. My big old can was taking the back. We had no beef. We had no beef.
15: There you go.
13: It was all good. And the Knicks won, so everybody was happy.
14: All right, so this is not the only Timothy Chalamet really thing I want to bring up. There's one more thing. The Cavs-Knicks game four at the sweep. It looked like Kylie Jenner had brought in her own alcohol and was offering it to Timothy to maybe take a little bit of it with some Coke as a chaser.
16: Coca-Cola.
14: Yes. Soda.
16: Whoa.
14: Coca-Cola.
16: Trying to keep the station from getting sued. Coca-Cola.
14: Coca-Cola. And I thought, too, you're never too rich to try to avoid stadium prices, so you can respond to either one, but also, do you like Timothy and Kylie on and what they're doing courtside?
16: First of all, Tina Fey got back. Who knew?
17: I was just saying, like, we should ask, is she thick with two or three C's? Like, somebody should have asked her
14: four
17: that.
14: Four C's.
17: You know? Like, that's where we start with. I had no idea.
16: I never thought of Tina Fey.
17: Never really thought about it.
16: By the way, I've been rewatching some 30 Rock reruns. So funny.
14: By the way, her hair is thick. She talked about in her interview with her podcast with Amy Poehler that she, purposefully turns up the sound of her brushing her hair on camera to prove to everybody that she's not wearing a wig.
16: You know what's funny, though? And, like, you and I have talked about before, like, Timothy Chalamet and his promotional...
14: Or his persona and then his acting.
16: Right. His persona, which has come into play a lot when it comes to promoting movies and promoting himself when he's been up for Best Actor, and how it has alienated a lot of people. The best way for him to do promotion around awards time, go to as many Knicks games as possible. I think he is incredibly likable while he is taking in the Knicks, because all of it just seems completely who he is. And none of it feels like it's marketing strategy or whatever. He loves it there.
17: Sure. I think the problem is, like, if the Knicks win a championship, then you're going to see him at all these press junkets, like, rocking throwback Anthony Mason jerseys. Like, that's what it's going to be. And, you know, like, him, like, showing up in, like, a John Starks jersey.
16: Yeah,
17: stuff like that. Like, that's what's going to happen if they
14: win. His first child will be named Jalen for no other reason.
17: No reason at all.
16: As far as Kylie Jenner allegedly sneaking in booze, part of a trend, rich people hate paying for stuff, and they're frankly not used to paying for stuff.
17: Poor people hate paying for stuff, too.
16: They do.
17: That's why, you know, sneaking candy into the movies and stuff.
16: Well, it's more fun to sneak it in. Like, if we're being honest, even if you're Kylie Jenner, it's more fun to get one over on the man and sneak in your booze than it is just to go buy your Jack and Coke.
17: Not to mention the fact that it's not like Kylie Jenner and Timothy Chalamet are walking through the main entrance doors like everybody else to get in there, right? You know, they've got their private secret entrance. They drive in with their driver and, you know, security kind of like waves them through.
16: Right.
17: They're not going through the metal detectors like the rest of us.
16: Well, otherwise her flask would have set it off.
17: Set the thing off, right?
16: But yeah, I think there's, even for someone like Kylie Jenner and Chalamet, there's a bit of a thrill factor just sneaking it in.
18: Fast Track.
19: I got an update from one of my fast tracks yesterday out of Tulsa. So the bat dog whole situation with the Dodgers AA affiliate, the Tulsa Drillers, their former first round pick, Kendall George, had a knee injury, suffered trying to jump out of the way of the bat dog. Well, Tulsa Drillers announced today that they're actually going to suspend the bat dog program here. So the retrieving dog, no more. I did look up, there's about 11 or 12 total teams in all of MLB, so single A to triple A.
14: Is this dog
19: still
14: okay?
19: Using still using the bat dog? And, you know, it's kind of a dying breed. It seems like they're kind of going out. My question here is, because it's the first round pick, do you think this is getting a little more attention? If, let's say, it was the nine hitter, last guy on the bench, would they still have the bat dog here? Or, because I think this is
14: if
19: kind of a
14: miss. If the dog bit the guy at the bottom of the lineup.
17: I think if it's a lesser known player, if it's not a top prospect, I think they suspend the Bat Dog for a game or two and not the whole program.
16: Right.
17: But I wouldn't be surprised if they got a call from somebody in Los Angeles in the organization saying, hey, maybe don't anymore.
14: Did they strip the Bat Dog of all of his titles?
16: Like, did the Bat Dog have to meet with HR? Like, what's the process for
14: all this? Is he not allowed in the Hall of Fame anymore?
16: I feel like he have to turn in his key card, pass.
17: He just sits in the stands like the regular fans now.
16: This feels like an overreaction, particularly if it's the Bat Dog's first offense. Like, just to get rid of the whole program?
17: Does the Bat Dog have a history? Like, is this the first go-around, right?
16: Joe Biden kept his dog around the White House. That thing was biting everyone. Right, like, that was a legitimately dangerous dog. And that thing was, I'm a big-time dog owner. But that dog was, frankly, unsafe to be around the White House.
14: Hey, Brian, I want this to be your beat for the rest of the summer, to follow the Bat Dog.
16: Yeah, we got to bring him back.
14: Make sure he's okay. And if there's any other Bat Dog-related stories.
17: Should we start a GoFundMe for the Bat Dog?
14: Yes.
17: To replace the lost
16: income?
17: Well,
16: he is out of work, yeah.
17: Right, replace that lost kibble that was coming in before.
16: That dog was feeling good about itself. It was hearing the applause.
14: Probably it was excited,
16: That dog thought it was a good boy.
17: We get a 30 for 30 on the dog. Like, after.
16: I would so watch that 30 for 30.
14: Yeah, they sat down with him and it's like, I'm finally ready to speak.
16: You know what it becomes? It becomes that great John Mulaney sketch where he interviews Bubbles, Michael Jackson's
17: chimp.
16: Mm-hmm. It's one of the funniest things I've seen in years, if you've never seen it.
14: Mm-hmm. Ask about the music.
16: Look, what is it? Talk to me. Talk to me. It is so, so funny. 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Obviously a really, really great cause. Some news today with baseball, Marcus.
17: Yeah.
16: Are we moving closer to an actual salary cap? Seeing reports from Bob Nightingale and Jeff Passan that the Major League Baseball is expected to make its first proposal to the union tomorrow, and the big top of the agenda item is a salary cap. The long-avoided, frankly, lined-in-the-sand salary cap for baseball. There's already a statement from MLB spokesperson Glenn Kaplan following the union's opening proposal, which I'm not even sure they've seen it all at this point.
17: Mm-hmm.
16: We understand their proposals are designed to benefit players. Unfortunately, they do not address and, in fact, exacerbate the competitive balance problem our fans have been telling us we must address.
17: This is the opening salvo. This is the first thing they're putting here. That has always been a red line for the players. I don't think that's going to change right away. I mean, considering when Rob Manfred was on his Goodwill tour last year, Bryce Harper had some not-so-pleasant things to say when he came into the Phillies clubhouse.
16: Indeed.
17: I don't know that that's necessarily going to change. Now, kind of reading through this, I do think there are things that the players will be ready to adopt. One, they're saying what they're calling the competitive integrity tax, which in layman's terms is more of a salary floor. I think the players will easily get on board with something like that. I know they're talking about raising the minimum salary for the 40-man rosters. I think those are things that people can get on board with. I think they're going to have a hard time trying to sell to the players the idea of that luxury tax threshold.
16: Well, I would think, first of all, if there's going to be anything that is, for all intents and purposes, salary cap, they're going to need ironclad evidence of you're going to have to spend X amount, and that floor is going to be high, baby. Like, that has got to be a high floor, because we are not going to allow you to get away with crying poor,
17: mm-hmm.
16: and essentially screwing us in the process. Like, the top end players, like the A level players, even like the B plus level players who still make a lot. I mean, like the Teos of the world.
17: Mm-hmm.
16: Like the Teo Hernandezes of the world. They are going to say, you know, he's like a B-plus level salary type player.
17: Mm-hmm.
16: Those are the guys that are going to feel like we're getting squeezed. And we're going to be defensive about this.
17: And that's usually what happens in these negotiations. It's the middle class in these groups that sort of gets squeezed out. The guys at the top will always figure out a way to make theirs.
16: Mm-hmm.
17: They usually do something to lift the floor to sort of help the guys at the bottom of the pay scale. You've seen it in the NBA. You've seen it in the NFL. That middle class of guys starts to get squeezed because either you're not getting, you know, the max of what you could be getting, or you're not getting the years of what you could be getting. And I think that is going to be the big push and pull in this whole negotiation.
16: I will say this. I hope that the union holds pretty strong on the idea of you're going to need to spend a lot owners around the league, because the truth is, as much as the Dodgers absolutely have advantages that some other teams don't, and you know, most teams don't, frankly, and a lot of this is a Dodger-inspired type thing, the truth is, all of these owners could spend more.
17: Yeah.
16: They could all spend more. Like, maybe they couldn't assemble the roster in its entirety that the Dodgers have, but they could spend enough to maybe keep a couple of those guys from being on the Dodgers roster. They choose not to.
17: Yeah.
16: And they use the Dodgers as their rationale for not doing it because, hey, what's the point? Dodgers have all these players. We can't do anything about it.
17: And I think, I don't know that it will ever happen, but I think the union is going to want to sort of dig into some of the finances of these teams that have turned their you know, pockets inside out and claimed poor. I mean, you have the A's, who basically neglected their roster for years as a way to escape Oakland. They get to Sacramento, they start spending a little more. They're trying to build a ballpark in Vegas. It feels disingenuous to have claimed poor when your parents owned the Gap. And look, I worked there. I know how many khakis they were selling on a regular basis. Like, it's hard to claim poor when you're doing that.
16: Yeah, all these teams, again, they don't have all the advantages of the Dodgers. They don't have that TV deal. Like, I get it. They're not all, this is not a level playing field. I don't think it necessarily has to be. But
17: and it never will be.
16: It never will be. But they can all spend more. They're all billionaires with many Bs.
17: Yeah.
16: They are choosing not to spend this. And if they don't want to, that's fine. But other teams, and particularly players, should not be penalized for that.
17: I think that's the thing. By the way, I like to point out, too, that spending money is not the basis alone for winning. Because if so, the Mets would not be in last place in the division right now.
16: No, you can spend... Artie Moreno...
17: Spends a lot.
16: He's...
14: mostly on Anthony Rendon.
16: But, I mean, he had... the Albert Pujols... that contract was insane.
17: Mm-hmm.
16: Like, I'm from St. Louis. I have a lot of friends and family who are still there. Albert Pujols was incredibly popular in St. Louis.
17: Still is.
16: They didn't want him to leave until they saw that offer from the Angels, and they were like, it's been a nice run, Albert. Like, there's no way. They did not want the Cardinals to give him that type of contract because they knew it was ridiculous.
17: Yeah. This is what it is. I mean, so, like, I'm curious to see sort of where this goes. I know right now the prevailing thought is that we are going to have some sort of work stoppage. This is obviously the beginning of the negotiation. It's taking it to the players' union, seeing what they think, putting together a proposal that then put in front of the owners, and then the back and forth will go between now and, you know, October at least.
16: Yeah. Speaking of October, it's where everybody expects the Dodgers to be doing their best baseball. Freddie, Mookie, Ohtani, Will Smith. Their collective age starting to show a bit, Marcus. We will talk to the co-host of the Blue Review, get his expert opinion on this, Mason Ireland, 710 ESPN.
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10: 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Okay. I like this.
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0: This is not like a long lost outcast track, is it?
1: It's not. It's a cover of Hey Ya, but slowed down, that I listened to a lot in college.
2: Oh, I hear it. I hear it now.
1: It's the same words.
0: You know what
1: it's
0: it
1: a different
0: like?
1: Beat and slowed down.
0: It sounds like Imagine Dragons doing a Hey Ya cover.
2: I can see that.
0: It's got a serious Imagine Dragons
1: vibe. It's got the dubstep. This is around 2017 when this was huge. Like this style of stuff.
0: This very much feels like an anthem leading up to ESPN programming.
2: Yes.
1: Oh, yeah.
0: It's got that type of vibe.
1: They're doing highlights over it.
2: Imagine Dragons makes shows like it's stadium rock for pregame shows.
0: Yes.
2: That's what it is.
0: Like they kind of invented their own very specific niche genre.
2: Mm-hmm. Yes.
0: Like stadium sports rock. Exactly. Introductions only.
2: Right. It's like
1: Chainsmokers too.
0: Yeah,
2: they were inspired by Jock Jams. Like they just grew up listening to the Jock Jams albums. Like this is what we want. This is what we're gonna do.
0: But we wanted to have a little more gravitas.
2: Yeah, exactly.
1: But I will say, as a white girl in college in 2016, those hit.
2: Oh yeah.
0: One of the Mason years ago had his roast. Like we've done Mason's roast, we've done Ireland's roast, and I was one of the roasters of Mason. And one of the jokes I told, and I'm proud of this one because I think it was actually pretty good. said something to the effect of, I remember when you first came out publicly and everybody was really proud of the courage that it took to, you know, publicly and professionally come out as a gay man, but it's nothing compared to the courage that you showed coming out as an adult fan of Imagine Dragons.
2: I was just here, the rim shot ready
1: good.
2: To go.
1: Pretty good.
2: Good.
0: Well, I mean, it really does take a certain amount of courage as an adult ass man to come out as like Imagine Dragons
2: fan.
0: Top five band.
2: Yeah, that's.
1: It's almost as much as Greg being like the top one fan of Charlie Puth.
2: Ooh,
1: he loves Charlie Puth.
2: I know of. I don't think I could tell you a Charlie Puth.
1: He's
2: song.
1: A Puth head.
2: That sounds offensive.
0: Enunciate. Enunciate.
1: Puth head.
2: That sounds offensive.
0: I'll do you one better. Not only can I not name a single Charlie Puth song,
2: mm-hmm.
0: if you put a lineup. Of guys like
2: yeah,
0: a police
2: I could,
0: lineup.
2: I couldn't pick him out.
0: I don't think I could pick out Charlie Puth.
2: No, I don't
0: either.
2: Think so either.
1: He did that song "See You Again." I'll tell you all about it.
2: It's been a long day without you, my friend.
1: Yeah.
0: Oh, well now
2: you're seeing Paul Walker
0: now,
2: just like driving
0: now,
2: off into the
0: now
2: sunset.
0: I'm seeing like Vin Diesel and Paul Walker.
1: I believe he's saying it at Kobe's memorial.
0: I was there.
1: He also did the national anthem at this year's Super Bowl, right?
2: Was it an anthem or no? I didn't think it was the anthem. I thought it was like, but it was like a pregame song.
1: I'm pretty sure he did the anthem.
2: Okay. All right.
0: The Fast and the Furious guy.
1: Yes.
0: Okay.
1: You should ask Greg about it, though. He loves Charlie Puth.
0: Don't get him started on Charlie Puth. All right. So he will.
3: A lot of people coming to your aid here accident. With the man spreading.
0: I did not mean to do that. really quick, we wanted to give a shout out to Josh Rosen, a UCLA favorite son who just finished up his MBA at Wharton. He's going to be an investment banker at J.P. Morgan.
2: Congratulations.
0: Yeah, he's part of a very, very high-profile QB class. Baker Mayfield, Sam Darnold, Josh Allen, Lamar Jackson, obviously.
1: He fits right in.
0: You know, man, I will say this, in fairness to Josh Rosen, who was a really good quarterback at UCLA, where you start out, particularly as a young quarterback, matters a lot.
2: It does. And I thought of the guys in that draft, maybe that he wouldn't have the best overall career, but he seemed like he was the most pro-ready
0: mm-hmm.
2: of that group. And so to see him flame out the way he did, I mean, the fact that he played a year in Arizona, and then they drafted Kyler Murray the very next year, and that sort of started his relatively short odyssey around the league.
0: Well, he started out at Arizona, unstable organization. I grew up a then St. Louis Cardinal fans. Mm-hmm. I can tell you, they're always a mess. Then he goes to Miami. They've been searching for a quarterback since
2: Marino.
0: Yeah, not an exaggeration. They really have. And then he went to the Falcons post Kirk Cousins.
2: Yeah.
0: And they have not for sure landed on anybody. That's a rough start, man, for a young player at such an important position.
2: Yeah. It's just, I mean, I always say this with the draft, and it applies a lot, but I think especially in football, talent, skill set is one thing. The landing spot is so important.
0: And I mean, and sometimes the luxury of time, if you need it, like look at Sam Darnold.
2: Yeah.
0: Look how long, part of the same draft class, look how long it took Darnold to land, you know, finally land in the right couple of places. Like, I think even the year that he spent on the bench with the Niners was super helpful. Same with Baker Mayfield. With that year with the Rams, or year or two, whatever it was, that was really helpful.
2: Yeah, I think we've seen it a lot. I mean, you go, those guys, Geno Smith a couple years ago had a resurgence. You just, Daniel Jones is sort of, if we're talking about the most difficult individual position in all of sports, it stands to reason that it's going to take most guys a lot of time to get you. Not everybody's Patrick Mahomes, who walks in and has immediate success. Most guys, it's going to take a few years to figure it out.
0: And the idea that teams can predict exactly how this is going to work, if they could, Tom Brady would not have been drafted as late as he was.
2: In the sixth round. Right.
0: Nobody expected Tom Brady to be that guy.
2: No, not at all.
0: At all.
2: Not at all.
0: It's difficult, but the good thing about Josh Rosen, you could tell when he was at UCLA and even as a young pro, he's a smart guy.
2: He definitely had a plan. I mean, even if he had had success in the NFL, he's a guy who understood football was a short period of his life. He always seemed to be making plans. In fact, I think one of the reasons I kind of rooted for him was, I remember some of the narrative was, he's too smart to be here. He has other interests outside of football. And to me, I'm like, well, what's wrong with that? That seems good. Well,
0: I remember when I, years ago, when I covered the second half of Kobe's career with the Lakers, I covered Andrew Bynum. And for better and for worse, Andrew Bynum was a super smart guy. Like, really, really smart. And I think in some ways, almost too smart for his own good, because he was an athlete who recognized, I could find another job, like in a more either academic or conventional industry. Like, you know, he's to, like, take apart computers and put them back together.
2: Wow.
0: Like, he really, really smart. And sometimes guys like that, like D'Angelo Russell, for, you know, he's a polarizing player, and I get why. D'Lo is a really smart guy. I think sometimes D'Lo was a little too smart for his own good, because there's a lot of sort of the game in, like, presenting yourself that he clearly had no interest in playing.
2: Right.
0: And that can come back to bite you if you're not performing at the highest level.
2: Yeah. I mean, I think there's definitely a personality type, I guess, that succeeds in pro sports, because it is more, it's more than just the athletic ability, that you do have to sort of play that game a little bit. And there are a lot of guys out there, and women too, is just, they're just not into that. It's just not, it's not what they do.
0: Well, I mean, it's rare when you find the athletes like Kobe or Kareem or, you know, Pau Gasol. I think LeBron would be in this category. Like, guys who are super smart on top of being as dedicated as they are to their sport.
2: Yeah.
0: And that can become an incredible combination.
2: Yeah. Yeah.
1: I want to talk about some something that just came through from the NBA. Mason Plumlee's foul against Jared McCain has been upgraded to a flagrant one after further review. It was the first of the two fouls, the one that was Jared McCain's back was to Mason, and Mason just totally put his entire arm and pushed him over. So that has been upgraded from normal foul to flagrant one.
2: Does this add fuel to the Wimby putting out a hit fire?
1: I think so.
0: Was it a flagrant red? As in code red.
2: Because a code red.
1: You want to hit it again?
0: Let me find that.
4: Did you order the code red?
1: That's what you would have asked in the press conference afterwards to Wembanyama.
2: Adds to the conspiracy theories.
0: I want Wemby and I going back and forth. You want answers? I think I'm entitled to them. You want the truth? You can't handle the truth.
2: Again,
0: if I were Wemby and I had ordered the code red, you know, told Plumlee or Bismack Biyombo, you go touch up Jared McCain, I would have made sure I did the presser.
2: I'm sitting in front of microphones.
0: Absolutely. Like, that's how you create plausible deniability.
2: Why would I be talking to you if I went out and did something like that?
0: Exactly. I got nothing to hide. All right, coming up, going to play a little game of games. I think it's BC's game.
5: That's right.
0: All right, there we go. Mason, Ireland, 710 ESPN.
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5: Is my scalp still crispy? Like, is it kind of pink and red?
2: No, you do. Look all right.
7: It is a little red.
2: Good Lord,
7: now Travis. You can see it.
5: You
2: look like a turkey.
5: Dude, I burned the you-know-what out of my scalp. I didn't realize that the top of my head could get as burned as it is. Like, washing my hair and combing my hair, it's agonizing.
2: Yeah, you're going to put a hat on, but the hat probably is going to irritate the thing,
5: yeah,
2: right?
5: Yeah, I should have had a hat on when I was outside.
2: You got to wear a hat now, bro.
5: So I'm like, I'm going to jump in the shower. That water hit my head.
2: Oh, God.
5: Man.
7: That's painful.
2: See, back in the day, turf burn.
5: Oh,
2: my God, showers were...
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12: Game of Games made possible by the law offices of Jacob Emrani. 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
1: Before we get to Game of Games, I would like to wish Travis Rogers a happy National Senior Health and Fitness Day. Did you go on a walk this morning, Travis?
16: I did go on a walk this morning. As a matter of fact, when I got your very sarcastic and mean-spirited text wishing me a happy old person's exercise fitness day.
1: You were coming back from a walk?
16: I was in the midst of my walk, as a matter of fact. Yes, so thank you for your support.
0: Did you go walker or cane?
16: I had a very brisk 9-miler today. I feel fantastic.
0: Sounds like Rascal territory.
16: Yes.
2: Wow.
16: There were two people like drag racing on Rascals right out here when I went to get my coffee. It was the craziest thing I've ever seen in my life.
2: Really?
16: Yeah, like, you know where the hotel is right over here. And they were not like elder. They were in their 20s, it looked like. I think they might have like hijacked these Rascals because they looked like they were having a good thing. I've never seen a Rascal go that fast. They were like drag racing from the opening of the hotel to Starbucks.
2: Oh, I figured they had like governors on them. Like, you only go like, you know, 15 miles
16: an hour. It was at least twice as fast as you usually see one go.
2: Wow.
16: Yes. So maybe they're celebrating as well.
2: Oh, man.
1: BC, what do you got?
17: All right. So we are officially 1 week away from the NBA Finals starting next week, June 3rd. So this is a Thunder, Spurs, or Knicks style game here. So it's all different. Kick it off for you here. Who led the Knicks in minutes played this season, during the regular season? Jalen Brunson, Mikal Bridges, or Josh Hart? We'll start with you, Andy.
0: Minutes per game or total minutes?
17: Total minutes.
0: I'm going to say Bridges.
17: Travis.
16: Hart.
17: Marcus.
2: Hart.
17: And M.
1: Bridges.
17: It is Mikal Bridges.
1: Yeah. Me and Andy get that one. And Brian, do you want me to keep score or you got it?
17: I got it.
1: Okay.
17: Number two here. Who led the Thunder in three-pointers made during the regular season? Thunder, three-pointers made. Lou Dort, Cason Wallace, or Isaiah Joe? We'll start with you, Travis.
16: We'll go Dort.
17: Marcus.
2: I'm going to say Isaiah Joe.
17: M.
1: Wallace.
17: And Andy.
0: I'm going to say Wallace too.
17: It was Isaiah Joe. Kind of surprising.
0: I didn't think he'd play enough. Like, for the volume.
16: Lucky right. loser, baby. Let's go. Let's go. I'm alive.
17: Number three here, starting with you, Marcus. Who on the Spurs attempted the most shots during the regular season? So who put up the most shots? De'Aaron Fox, Wemby, or Stephon Castle?
2: I'm going to say Stephon Castle.
17: M.
1: Castle.
17: Andy.
0: Wemby.
17: Travis.
16: Wemby.
17: It is Wemby.
2: It's too obvious.
1: Travis, you're no longer lucky loser.
16: Not today, at least.
17: Andy, two. Everybody else, one apiece here. Number four. Jalen Brunson leads the Knicks with the most minutes or most points in the playoffs this year. Who's second? Who has the second most points in the playoffs for the Knicks? OG Ananobi, Karl Anthony Towns, or Mikal Bridges? Start with you, M.
1: Let's go OG.
17: Andy.
0: I'm also going to go... No. I am going to go Bridges.
17: Travis.
16: Bridges.
17: And Marcus.
2: Ananobi.
17: Nobody, Karl Anthony Towns. Second points.
1: Cat slander.
17: All right, number five here. Who leads the Thunder in turnovers right now during the playoffs? So turnovers in the playoffs. SGA, Chet, or Isaiah Hartenstein? And this one's for you, Travis.
16: SGA, Chet, or Hartenstein? I'm going to say Chet.
17: Marcus.
2: SGA.
17: M.
1: SGA.
17: And Andy.
0: SGA.
17: It is SGA. All
2: right.
17: Number six here. Who leads the Spurs and steals in the playoffs? So this year's playoffs, who leads the Spurs and steals? Dylan Harper, Devin Vassell, or Julian Champagny? And this one, I believe, is to Marcus.
2: So it's Champagny, Vassell,
17: or Harper.
2: Or Harper. I'm going to say Champagny.
17: M.
1: Vassell.
17: Andy.
0: Vassell.
17: Travis.
16: Harper.
17: It is Dylan Harper.
16: Yeah, baby.
1: Hey, Travis.
16: Rook.
2: Oh.
1: How many are left, Brian?
17: We got three left here, and Andy three, everybody else two apiece. So
1: let's have Andy go first this time.
17: All right, Andy, this one's to you. The Knicks all-time playoff leader in total points is who? All-time playoff leader in points. Jalen Brunson, Patrick Ewing, or Walt Frazier?
0: Ooh. I'm going to say Brunson.
17: Travis.
16: Ewing.
17: Marcus.
2: Frazier.
17: And M.
1: Brunson.
17: It is Patrick Ewing.
16: Oh!
1: Okay, Travis.
0: I thought maybe the one that he missed would have taken him out of there.
16: Yeah.
0: The Ewing
16: the
0: theory.
16: The two-footer?
0: Yeah. Well, no. He missed the entire playoff run.
16: Yeah.
0: The Ewing right. theory.
16: But when Ewing was there, they were in the playoffs
0: every year. And he was really, really good.
16: Yeah.
17: All right, Travis, we'll start with you here.
16: Okay.
17: Thunder all-time playoff leader in points per game. Points per game is who? Russell Westbrook, Kevin Durant, or SGA?
16: Points per game. Those are... KD.
17: Marcus.
2: Say Russ.
17: M.
1: Is this the playoffs or the...
17: Playoffs.
1: Okay. Westbrook.
17: And Andy.
0: Russ.
17: It is Russell Westbrook.
0: Remember, he had that solo year where he was the only reason they were even here in the playoffs.
16: They did forget about that.
17: All right, so I got one more here. Andy, four. Everybody else, three. So everybody's got to go opposite of Andy. We'll come to you first. The Spurs all-time playoff leader in three-pointers made is who? Kawhi Leonard, Danny Green, or Ginobili?
0: Danny Green.
17: Travis.
16: I want to say Danny Green, but I'll go Ginobili.
17: Marcus.
2: I'm going to go Ginobili also.
17: And M.
1: I will also go Ginobili.
17: And it is Manu Ginobili.
16: Yeah!
17: Four-way tie here.
1: He did it!
2: All right.
17: Gotta love. Four-way tie to the tiebreaker.
16: All right.
2: All right.
16: Has that ever happened before?
1: I think so.
16: Okay.
17: Very few.
2: All right,
17: we're already here.
16: Can I do this on my phone? Is that copacetic?
17: Yeah, that's kosher.
16: Okay.
1: As long as you're not Googling whatever the question is.
16: I'm not.
17: All right, how many times have the Knicks, Spurs, and Thunder made the NBA Finals in their franchise history? So all three combined. NBA Finals appearance. Let me know when you got something.
1: have a number.
16: I'm almost set.
2: I got a number.
0: Okay. Got it.
17: All right, we'll start with you, Marcus.
2: 10.
17: Travis.
16: 11.
17: M.
1: 14.
17: And Andy.
0: 15.
17: 20 times.
1: Oh, wow. And he was the winner. Price is right at me.
3: Wow.
1: Come on.
16: I clearly undercounted the Knicks.
2: Yeah, I think that's probably where I undercounted.
16: Yeah,
2: too.
16: Yeah.
0: Yeah, you got to start going back to like where the league was barely integrated.
17: I do not have the
16: San Antonio down. 5, right?
0: San Antonio,
16: have they lost in the finals?
0: Yo, yeah, they lost to the Heat.
16: Oh, they did lose to the Heat.
0: They lost
16: so
0: to
16: that's
0: the Heat.
16: Six.
0: I want to say they've been like 7 times, maybe.
16: The Thunder have been.
17: I think it was 6.
16: 2 or 3?
0: Thunder have been twice.
16: Okay, so that's 8. The Knicks have been 12 or 11 or 12 times.
1: But I guess all in the 60s.
16: Yeah, but that's when the Celtics were going every year.
1: Yeah, you're right.
16: Yeah, I mean,
0: maybe they were playing like Mikan's Lakers.
16: Something like that.
0: I'm going back for the Knicks when like the league was not integrated. Like that's the only way that they managed to pull this off because in modern NBA history, no.
16: Well, they went a few times in the early 70s against the Lakers.
0: Mm-hmm.
16: They went once when we were like in the 90s.
0: Yeah, they went in 99. That was the year that Ewing didn't play.
16: They haven't been since then.
0: No.
2: So 99 they lost. They lost in 94.
0: That was against the Rockets.
2: We were the OJ chase.
16: I forget. Forgot that
0: right,
16: one.
0: Right. Yeah.
2: The OJ chase. They won in 73. They won in 70. And then they lost in, 51, 52, and 53. They
1: I didn't realize this, but I think the last time the World Cup was in the United States was also the Knicks were in the finals.
2: Yes.
16: Yeah, 94.
2: Yeah. There was that 30 for 30 on was it June.
16: June 7th, 16th,
1: and now,
16: or 17th.
2: Yeah,
1: it'll be again because it's the World Cup of the United States.
16: Other than Made in America,
2: mm-hmm.
16: and I know Made in America is not technically a 30-30, but in my brain categorizes it as a 30-30. That's the best 30-30 I've ever seen.
2: Yeah.
0: Pretty good.
2: Because you had the U.S. U.S. playing Brazil or Colombia.
16: Colombia.
2: You had the OJ chase. You had the start of the U.S. Open.
16: Griffey was chasing a home run record.
2: Mm-hmm.
16: The start of the U.S. Open. The Rangers had just won the Stanley
1: Cup.
16: Arnold Palmer's last U.S. Open. There was a million things going
2: on. All
16: on
2: the same day.
16: Yeah.
2: Yeah.
16: Yeah. And the O.J. chase.
2: Which
0: ended up overshadowing it all.
16: Yeah.
1: Yeah. But that was the most important thing at the end of the day, what happened.
16: Think about this. Think about, short of World War III, right? Not that that's possible. But let's just say that you had the Super Bowl or the NBA Finals in the big box, and then a world event in the small box. The world event was in the big box,
2: yes.
16: And the sporting event was in the small box.
2: Yeah.
16: That's how crazy the OJ chase was.
2: I try to explain to people younger than me who weren't alive for it what the equivalent would be, and I can't come up with anybody. I mean,
1: Charles Barkley?
16: That's the one. That's the one I always go back to, is Barkley, but...
2: No, but even that, like,
16: I'm with you, Marcus.
2: I almost came with, The Rock, in terms of, just the visibility of what
1: and people
2: it would
1: be. Liked him.
0: And I was going to say, with Barkley, he had a few scrapes with the law. You know, there's the incident where he threw the guy through the window. Like, I'm not saying anybody could expect Barkley to have done what OJ allegedly did, but Barkley at least had a darker side, dark-ish side that we had seen. OJ, a lot of it was kept very methodically under wraps. OJ was incredibly popular, considered clean cut. Like it was
16: movie star.
0: It was legit. I used to see OJ out before this happened.
16: He was all over the place.
0: I used to see him more than any other celebrity in LA. And LA is filled with celebrities. I used to see him everywhere.
16: If you were ever on the West Side in the 80s or 90s and you didn't have OJ Simpson's autograph, you didn't want it.
0: Okay.
16: That's how easy he was to find. He was around all the time.
0: This is how ubiquitous and popular and revered he was. There was an episode of Good Times where JJ and Thelma are having this argument where JJ claims there's no such thing as definitively great female role models or a female role model that could surpass a male role model.
2: Mm-hmm.
0: And every time Thelma throws out Florence Nightingale, Rosa Parks, JJ counters with OJ Simpson.
2: I know
0: as the domino trump card.
2: People always ask, what event do you wish Twitter was around for? And it's the OJ chase.
16: Yeah.
2: Social media would have gone, but it might have melted the internet that day.
16: It's a great choice. What made it part of why it had the cultural impact it did, I think, is that it wasn't that. It's that you had to be in front of your TV. Everybody was in front of your TV. Everybody's watching Peter Jennings or Tom Brokaw. Like, you only had two or three different places you could go to consume this stuff. And then when the trials, you had to go to court TV. I remember driving around the city, going from work to home and back and forth, listening to the trial on the radio. Yep. You would listen to the radio version of the trial, and you were riveted by it. Yep. Everybody had an opinion on it. That we'll never see something like that again.
0: Can you imagine, too? Like, we saw how much Lance Ito was, you know, affected by the fame and celebrity. Yep. In the pre-social media world.
2: I mean, Jay Leno was doing the dancing Itos on the Tonight Show.
0: Lance Ito would have been out of control if this had happened in the age of Twitter and
16: social media. Mark cut her hair and it caused a near riot.
2: Yeah.
16: She changed her hairstyle.
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0: Travis and DeMarco in the house.
2: In the house.
0: And the OJ conversation continued
2: during
0: the break.
2: How did you guys get on that combo?
0: How did we get on the OJ combo?
2: We just had a whole OJ combo.
0: Yeah.
2: Where were you when it happened combo?
0: How did we land on OJ?
2: I was laying on the floor.
16: The Knicks and the Rockets
0: in the finals. The chase that broke into the Knicks Rockets finals.
2: Yeah. I was laying on the floor eating Sugar Pops.
16: Oh,
2: yeah. Yeah. When they announced it. Yeah.
0: Laying on the floor eating sugar pops.
2: Sugar pops.
16: Where was your table? Upstairs. Oh. I was in the basement in a sleeping bag. It was Tuesday. We had the day off.
2: Yeah. Wow.
16: Eating Sugar Pops, watching that. Yeah.
0: Wait. Day off in a basement in a sleeping bag. Eating.
16: Chilling. Yeah.
4: He was relaxing, Andy. What don't you understand?
0: This is part of DeMarco's process.
16: Yeah. Dang right. Yes. Yeah. Oh. Absolutely.
0: It cannot be overstated, and particularly for people younger who don't understand the idea of, you know, a world now where everybody's off in like 10,000 different spaces because of social media and streamers and all the different options. Everybody was fixated on this. Like, it's not an exaggeration. Everybody.
16: The world. Yeah.
0: Yes.
4: It had a Super Bowl level of attention. Like, and maybe even above and beyond that. Like, the Super Bowl is the last remaining monoculture event that we have as a culture, right? Where we're all, even if you're not a football fan, you're watching the Super Bowl, you know about the Super Bowl, you go to a Super Bowl party that you're aware. This was that, only it lasted for a year. Mm-hmm. It was a daily occurrence every year. Did you hear what this person said or this lawyer tried? Or it was just every single day there was a new update and we were all plugged in from beginning to end.
0: DeMarco and Marcus both said they remember exactly where they were when the Bronco chase happened. Do you remember where you were?
4: I was standing in the driveway of my now wife's parents' house. I had gone over there to pick her up to go out or whatever it was. And we got going to say hello to our folks. And her dad was a sports fan. He's watching the game. We sit down, we're watching the game. And all of a sudden, it starts, and that's where I was.
0: I was in a back house in Venice Beach that I used to live. It was the first place I lived out of college, this rented back house in a pretty sketchy part of Venice Beach. And I remember I was watching the finals, and then this broke in.
16: Yep. Unbelievable. Wow. I used to have a Ford Bronco.
4: So did I.
16: Like that.
4: Was yours white?
16: No.
4: Oh, neither was mine.
16: Green.
4: Oh,
16: okay. I had the choice. I'm like, nope, I can't do it. Give me the green one.
4: Yeah, I had a black one, and it was my favorite car I ever had. But there was a moment where it's like, really? Okay.
16: After that, there's a stigma to it.
2: Oh, yeah.
16: You got the OJ car.
0: Yeah. Well, I'm going to say, you know, though, that there are some people who specifically got the white Bronco.
16: Of course.
0: Because of OJ.
16: Oh, of
0: that's a very specific type of person.
4: They were nice cars.
16: The dudes that used to wear Michael Vick jerseys. Yeah. You're doing that for a reason.
2: Yeah.
0: Yes.
2: Hey, but it made celebrities out of so many people, right? I mean, Marsha Clark and Christopher Darden. We get Robert Kardashian, which gives us Kim Kardashian. And
4: Johnny Cochran, F. Lee Bailey, Barry
0: Shaq,
4: Cato Kaelin, America's House Guest.
16: He lives in a back house, too.
0: Yes. He was watching in his guest house while I was watching in
16: neighborhood. But yeah.
4: We have this little neighborhood bar. It's gone now in my neighborhood that...

0: stories, wow, doing his thing. And so we're all kind of, you know, we're all of the same age. And like Cato Kaelin is a legitimate, you know, celebrity at this. This was probably 10 or 15 years ago. And he does his Q&A with the crowd. He's up to, I don't know, maybe 40 minutes or so. It wasn't like, wasn't particularly interesting, frankly, but we just happened to be there. So anyway, he starts mingling through the bar. Oh. Like he's going table to table, like, hey, thanks for coming. And we're just kind of sitting at one of the back tables at the bar. We were not there to see him. We just happened to be there on the night that he was doing his thing. He wouldn't leave.
1: He wouldn't go.
0: He's like, so somebody had like a Dodger shirt or something on, and he's a big Milwaukee Brewers fan. Oh. And so he strikes up this baseball conversation, and he's just chewing the fat about baseball, like for a solid 10 minutes,
1: wow,
0: just talking. And me and my friends are looking at each other going, this is like a fever dream. This, like, Cato Kaelin won't leave our bar table.
1: Can't leave.
2: Just Captain Linger. Just hanging around.
1: Captain Linger.
3: I love that. Captain Linger.
0: I'm going to find, I have the picture on my Instagram.
3: My
0: I'm going to find it right
3: you
0: now.
3: You should be thinking, I don't know why I'm here either.
4: You should try hosting Mason in Ireland with him.
3: Oh,
4: because I've
3: you
4: done
3: did?
4: It.
3: Really?
2: With Cato Kaelin?
4: Me and Mace. Go on. Okay. Years ago, and this is one of my favorite Mace stories because it really just embodies how much of a star effer Mason is, which we've all given him crap for over the years, but really, truly. Jeff Katz and Arash Markazi were filling in on one of the shows. I don't remember which one. But Arash, because Arash knows literally everybody.
2: Everyone.
4: Arash had Cato Kaelin's number. And this is around when the FX series, remember the People versus OJ with Travolta.
0: Cuba Gooding Jr.
4: Cuba Gooding. Yeah, it was really good.
2: Is that the good one?
0: It was entertaining.
2: I'm thinking Gotti. I'm thinking Travolta as Gotti was bad. This
3: that
2: one was good.
3: Was
4: Travolta
3: bad.
4: This was better than Travolta's guy.
2: Okay.
0: Travolta was Bob Shapiro.
4: Yes.
2: Yeah.
4: It was entertaining. It was good. But anyway, you know, everybody was talking OJ because this series had just come out. So Arash gets Cato Kaelin on for a phone interview with him and Jeff Katz. Mason is over in the kitchen area. Hears that Cato Kaelin, a.k.a. famous person, somebody people have heard of, is doing this interview with Arash and Jeff. Mace beelines from the kitchen area into this studio, hijacks a phone interview with Cato Kaelin, and then parlays that into Cato Kaelin sitting in with, it happened to be me, him and Mace during what was the most uncomfortable hour of Mace in Ireland.
3: Just nodding his head.
2: He's sprinting in.
4: The uncomfortability, the Mason sprinting in, all of this is accurate.
2: Was he a fan of Cato Kaelin or just wanted in on the celebrity interview? That's it? That's all? Wow. Is that him?
4: Yes.
2: Look at you. Why do you have this? Look at your face.
0: Yeah.
2: I'm with Cato. Oh, my God. It's amazing. Yeah. Wow.
4: It was truly uncomfortable.
2: Unbelievable.
4: Mace and I were making eye contact like 2 minutes into this. Like, this was a bad idea.
2: Yeah.
4: Mace looking at me like, I'm sorry.
2: I mean,
0: it was 11 years ago.
2: There's only one thing that people know him for or want to, but even that, like the shelf life on that is long since expired.
0: He's still
4: that to Mace.
2: Well,
0: I put it this way, you'd recognize him, right?
2: Of course,
0: I mean, this went down in '94. We're talking 30 plus years ago.
4: I will say, just to be fair, he was very nice.
0: He was exceptionally nice. Yeah,
4: doing the show with him was not great, but he was very, very nice. But he is famous in a very specific way that will not go away.
2: Furman just kicked the bucket, right?
4: Furman
2: just kicked the bucket. Mm-hmm. Okay, yeah. I mean, that's how it's going to go from now on, is people from that trial
1: that's
2: leaving us forever.
1: How we're going to be hearing about some
2: of
1: these folks.
2: Yeah. It's so great. Yeah. But it did. I mean, I know that trial was in The Sopranos. They mentioned it.
0: Oh, yeah.
2: Did it make The Wire?
4: I don't remember.
2: I don't remember them referencing the OJ trial, but it's around.
4: I just did a Wire rewatch.
2: Oh, did you?
4: Like, not the entire 1 through 5, but it's basically like seasons 2 through 4.
2: Yeah.
4: God, it all.
2: I do the clips.
4: So great.
2: The clips.
0: It's the best.
4: Yeah.
2: And when they like analyze Marlo or analyze Chris Partlow.
4: Mm-hmm. Yes.
2: That stuff is fascinating.
4: Yes.
2: Oh, my God. Or the mistakes they made. Why'd you have to kill Prop Joe? That's my dude. Make a deal. Come on, man.
1: I once went to the same barbershop as Michael B. Jordan.
2: Oh.
1: I'm sitting there, I'm getting my hair cut, and he walks in. I didn't say anything out loud, but in my head, I'm like, there's Wallace!
0: Yeah.
2: Yes. Look at Wallace!
4: Oh, my God.
2: Don't go upstairs!
4: That was heartbreaking.
2: It is.
4: Like, it
2: is.
4: Still is if
2: the
4: you rewatch
2: show
4: that.
2: Is. Yeah. Mm-hmm.
4: But you know what, though? Like, the characters like Bubbles.

0: or Bunny.
1: Yeah.
0: They were so essential because they offered some degree of hope.
1: Yeah, yeah.
0: Like some degree of like little wins, like Naimond getting a chance.
1: Yeah, yeah.
0: Like,
1: oh, little wins. That,
2: you weren't inspired by Tommy Carchetti?
1: No. You know, funny. What was your favorite season, real quick?
0: You know what?
1: Me too.
2: Two
0: is really good.
2: Yeah.
1: I think two gets two underrated.
0: And four.
1: It gets slammed.
2: Two and four.
1: Four
2: is the one with
1: four
2: the kids.
1: Is really
2: yeah.
1: Good.
2: Yeah, four is good.
1: Yeah, four is really good.
0: Two, I think, was super misunderstood.
1: Yeah.
0: Because everyone was expecting a direct follow up of one.
2: You wanted more Stringer Bell in your life.
0: Right.
1: Yeah. But never a bad thing.
2: Yeah.
1: Two was good.
0: Two was really good.
1: You didn't like five.
2: I did not like
1: you
2: five.
1: You did not like
2: I
1: five.
2: Thought the whole serial killer thing was absurd and not in line with the rest of the series.
1: Yeah.
2: The newspaper side and the deterioration of newspapers and why that contributed to the whole downward spiral, I thought was good, but the serial killer thing was, come on, man.
0: It was so not believable.
1: Yeah. I've been binge-watching a show called The Good Doctor, and it just jumped the shark.
3: Oh.
1: Yeah, so every show you watch has an episode where it's like, eh.
2: What are we doing here?
1: Yeah. Exactly. Yeah. We just jumped the shark. It just became less interesting.
0: That's the only upside to when a really good show, for whatever reason, doesn't get its audience and gets canceled too early in the opinion of its fans.
1: Mm-hmm.
0: It never has an opportunity to get bad.
1: Yeah,
0: like,
1: right.
0: That's the one-up.
2: Freaks and Geeks.
0: Freaks and Geeks is the best example of that show.
1: Every
0: was perfect.
1: Show
2: I still
1: that?
2: Want to know what happened when she got to that concert.
0: Yes. It's Grateful Dead. She snuck out.
1: Yeah.
0: She didn't go to academic camp.
2: Right.
1: Great.
2: Right.
1: Yes.
0: I've actually started showing it to my daughter.
2: That's
0: it's
2: great.
1: Really?
0: So all right. Good. All right. Coming up, Travis and DeMarco.
1: Yes. Wait. Travis, get ready.
0: Oh.
3: Uh-oh.
0: That's a tease, 710 ESPN.
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17: 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Two home runs, sucker. Mookie Betts sticks it in Travis and Bergie's face.
21: First two on in the sixth is Mookie Betts. Towers one into left field. Carrying back. This is at the wall.
17: We gather around for another edition of the No Stress Sports Talk Express. Bergie's here. DeMarco Farr. Travis Rogers. Producer Laura. 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
23: In yeah. The face.
25: In the face.
23: In the face.
2: I stand by what I said, and I'm going to double down as we get into the show later on.
17: You absolutely should.
23: Mookie Betts.
2: I thought
17: don't
2: was
17: give him what he wants.
2: Sure.
17: Don't give that man what he wants.
23: Mookie Betts. What? You killed the guy yesterday.
17: I wouldn't say
23: both
17: kill.
23: Both of you. You
2: yeah.
23: killed him.
2: No, I did.
23: You did.
2: He joined it.
23: In.
2: I'm owning
23: he
2: it.
23: He kicked him too.
17: I definitely
23: you
17: kicked him.
23: You dropped an elbow.
2: Yeah.
23: Come on.
17: There was a kick for sure.
23: Yeah, I bet that felt good. Two of them left the park. Ha ha!
2: You know what I thought for sure was going to be in that open right there? I knew Chris would do that because that's what Chris does.
17: Right.
2: You said it a couple of times last night.
23: What
2: you're
23: did
2: like,
23: I say?
2: You, no, no. You're oh. like, he's close. And I'm like, no, DeMarco, he's not.
23: Yeah, but you agreed, right?
2: And then
23: yeah.
2: he popped two.
23: Yes,
2: boom,
23: he
2: boom.
23: Was hitting the ball hard.
17: Hitting like, the ball hard.
23: Yes, he's getting close.
2: So the math that the scientists have is just wrong?
23: Well, forget the math. What does your eyes tell you?
2: I'm going to go with what that big black box over home plate is telling
23: forget
2: me.
23: Forget the math.
2: Yeah.
17: Those two home runs and three hits, you know what it got him up to? It got him up to a 190 batting average.
2: Yeah.
17: Woo, against the
23: come
17: worst,
23: on.
17: maybe the worst pitcher in Major League Baseball in
2: yeah.
17: Kyle Freeland.
2: Yeah, Kyle Freeland.
17: He's pretty bad.
2: He's struggling for
17: hey,
2: sure.
17: But good. I'm
2: absolutely.
17: Happy he did it.
2: Absolutely.
23: Did you see how happy he was? There, that had
17: especially
23: to feel
17: the first
23: good.
17: One.
2: 1,000%.
23: That had to feel good.
2: 1,000%. It doesn't matter whether it's against the Rockies or whether it's against the Padres or the Yankees or anybody else. When you're cold and you get hot, that feels good regardless.
0: It could have been against Miguel Rojas, and he would have felt great about it.
2: We'll get to that coming up a little bit later on. That's going to be a little straight up topic, which is going to come up around 5:30 if you want to pre-plan your day about 2 hours and 10 minutes from right now.
23: Make sure you bash him.
2: Look, if I have

0: the ability to do that, I'm going to start saying nasty things about everybody.
1: I think it's working.
0: Yeah,
2: hey, we've talked about villains before. It's fun to have a villain.
0: No, he's not my villain. I just was terrified that he was done.
1: Passed it, done.
0: Yeah, I'm rooting for him. I was glad to be wrong about this, but first of all, I'm not sure that I am. I still think that we're going to need to see a lot more than he had a great night. Good for him. Mm. Taking nothing away from him. But to Greg's point, Kyle Freeland is not exactly the second coming of Chris Sale.
2: No.
0: He's not Paul Skeens. But who cares? Let's see what happens tonight. Let's see what happens against the Phillies this weekend. Let's see what happens a week, a month from now. And if he starts to come out of that valley, fantastic.
1: Okay. There was a part of you that thought Mookie heard you, though, right?
0: Oh, he definitely did.
1: Yeah.
2: No, he was listening on the way in.
0: No.
1: Yeah.
0: He was talking with Katie Wu. Katie Wu wrote a piece in The Athletic about Mookie and his struggles and the fact that he's been grinding it out, trying to find it.
1: Yeah.
0: And he mentioned anybody by name, but he mentioned fans, media, internet, like how negative and toxic it is all the time that he's been struggling. It's like, how can you cheers for me here? And then
1: I agree
0: all
1: with that. Yeah,
0: but that's just the way that it goes. That's just life in the big city, especially when you're Mookie Betts.
1: But it's hard for him. It's hard for us because it is Mookie.
0: Yeah.
1: And what he's meant to you, and when he's struggling, it's hard to, you don't want to hear bad stuff about one of your favorite players.
2: No, of course not. And I love Mookie Betts, but at the same time, I'm a little bit disappointed that he even is listening to the noise, because that's not typically how he is. It feels more Kevin Durant than what Mookie Betts is.
0: I was a little surprised, too.
2: I was surprised.
1: You got TVs.
0: Yeah, but you don't have to have your phone on that stuff.
2: Right.
0: You can, like, I don't look at it.
1: Well, I mean,
2: I don't look at Mookie as the guy that's going to, I got to delete my social media of guy.
1: You go to Twitter just because you want to catch up on some Mandalorian stuff, mm-hmm. and the first comment is you, and it's negative.
0: Yeah,
1: now, you
0: fair
1: don't
0: enough.
1: Go into it.
0: Fair enough.
1: But it's negative, and you keep seeing that.
0: But here's the... Let's put Twitter comments in a separate category, because that's just a cesspool or whatever. I don't think it's negative to say that a great player is playing poorly.
2: Right.
0: That's not inherently negative. That is, he's an all-star. He's an MVP. He's a Hall of Famer. He's hitting 165. What's going on? I don't think that's particularly negative.
1: But that's not what's there. What's there is Mookie's done. Mookie sucks.
0: Yeah, so but I think what he was responding
1: to... That would get under my skin,
0: too. I don't think it was that Mookie's done. It's a, hey, what's going on? Is he done? Is a change in the batting order?
1: That's you.
0: Yeah.
1: Is he? But there are people saying he's done.
2: So, nobody's above criticism, right? Like, we criticize Shohei when he's doing things wrong.
1: Do anything wrong?
2: It's very rare. But
0: good follow-up.
2: Right? It happens, but just saying nobody's above criticism. But we were, posting graphics that in 2023, he had an OPS of 960, something like that. And in this year, in 2026, it's 610. Like, it's showing a precipitous decline, that you used that word yesterday.
0: P.
1: There you go.
2: Oh, we can do this if you need to do it, but it's been a decline, using your words.
1: Yeah.
2: So that's what we're talking about. I don't think that's a wrong thing to talk about, and it's just we're still hoping he's going to be Mookie Betts again.
1: I'm just guessing. I don't want to speak for Mookie. I bet he can handle that criticism, like when the numbers are there.
2: So then what do you think it is that he's being upset about?
1: Like, he sucks, Mookie sucks, like he needs to be out of here, 6 more years of this crap, that stuff.
0: Yeah.
2: That would
1: make me mad, too.
0: I think,
1: same fans that were cheering me on.
0: I do think he's sensitive. And that, by the way, being sensitive isn't necessarily negative. It is what it is.
1: Yeah.
0: And I think that he might be a little more sensitive than the average player. Now, okay, that doesn't make him better, worse, better, or different, or anything else. It's just, it is what it is.
1: Yeah.
0: He does not like that. Nobody likes criticism. Anybody tells you that they do is lying to you. But I think some guys can just kind of whatever. And then there's other people like, I don't understand. I've given you all I can, and you're still being critical.
1: I'd rather have the guy that's hurt by it versus, and I don't know if this is true, but how you feel about Kyle Tucker.
0: Yeah.
1: He's just flatline.
0: Yeah.
1: I'd rather have a guy that cares versus somebody that looks like he doesn't.
2: But is he being sensitive to it because he's sensitive to it, or is he being sensitive to it because he's struggling and has been struggling for the last couple of years? I think, is it more so that, or is he actually sensitive? I don't think it's the actually being sensitive. I think it's the struggle.
0: I think it's all of it. From what I've understood from the people that I've talked to, from what I've seen with my own two eyes, I think it's all of it. I think that you might have mentioned this the other day, DeMarco, that when Ohtani showed up, the focus of this team, like that, Ooh. Just changed. That it was Kershaw and Mookie, and then Freddie. But it was Kershaw and Mookie, Kershaw and Mookie, Kershaw and Mookie, Kershaw. Then Ohtani, and everyone went, it was Ohtani. Huge gap.
1: Right.
0: And then a little Mookie, a little Freddie. Hey, let's go back to Ohtani. And I think that that got under his skin in a way that isn't, again, not necessarily negative, but a, hey, man, I'm still a pretty big deal, too. And it's like, yeah, but you're not that. And and I think that probably is a component of all of this as well.
1: I think that's how he got the shortstop. I can't prove it, but I think that's why he went the shortstop.
2: To prove that he can play other positions and be helpful in different ways.
1: Talk about me, too.
2: Yeah, talk about me. But like, but Ohtani's in a level that if he went to the Yankees, they'd be saying, Ohtani, Ohtani, oh, and Judge.
0: Yes.
2: Yeah, like, yes.
0: It has nothing to do with the other person. It's just that the star is so bright. Like, no matter where Ohtani goes.
2: Time out. What are we timing out?
1: If he plays for the Yankees, it's Ohtani and then Judge.
0: Yes.
1: No, come on. It will never be just Judge. It'll be Ohtani and Judge.
0: No.
2: No, it'll be Ohtani and Judge.
1: No. Yeah. Come on, guys. Really? Come on.
2: Ohtani is a whole nother.
1: That's Aaron Judge, man.
2: You tell me
0: how many innings did he pitch?
2: Yeah, exactly.
1: He doesn't pitch. I know, but it's Aaron Judge. He's wearing pinstripes. He's a Yankee.
0: They're both like this offensively, and then they do this on the mound.
1: But it wouldn't be just Judge. You know, it'd be Aaron Judge. He's still hitting.
2: It would be Aaron Judge and Ohtani. Like, there's still a gap.
1: A little bit louder, okay?
2: There's a gap still, no matter what. It doesn't matter who you are.
1: But it wouldn't be just, you know, and this guy over here.
0: Call it off after the swimsuit competition. He'd come out there and play the piano like a concert pianist, look like a 10 out of 10 in the swimsuit, and then he'd go out there and what's the last one, the evening wear?
1: Yeah.
0: Like, and Judge is like, I can't even sing or dance. I'm out of here.
1: Okay.
2: We don't need to say what you'd do to fix the world. We don't need to know that anymore.
1: But I bet it affected Mookie. It's all kind of the same with the Lakers, Luka and LeBron. It's now Luka's team. How does LeBron feel about that? Okay, now it's Ohtani. Well, it was me, and now it's a little bit different. And I'm not playing well. Of course, I'd be a little sensitive.
2: But if you listen to these guys, if you listen to Freddie, if you listen to Mookie, if you listen to whoever it is, it's like, this guy's just different. He just is on a whole other level. Ohtani,
0: okay. Oh, hold on. If we're going to... Mookie very rarely talks about Ohtani. And when you ask him a question about it, he very quickly moves off of it.
1: Yep.
0: Like, Freddie will go on and on and on and on.
1: Muncy will go on and on.
0: That Mookie's like, I've said everything there is to say about that. And he doesn't say it in a negative way, but it's in a, I'm not here to talk about that. It's very note. When you look for it, you will notice how quickly he moves off.
2: I need to go look for it because I feel like I've heard him on his podcast when they ask him about Ohtani. He's like, my God, this guy is a different level.
0: He will do that, and then he's very quickly off of it. Like, it's not the let's go around the block five different times.
2: I mean, he's a 4-time World Series champion and an MVP. So.
1: And you almost forget about it because of the other guy.
2: Yeah.
1: That's why. Right.
0: The other guy is 2-for-2 in the big leagues with MVPs and World Series.
2: That's my favorite bit of yours of all time.
0: Yeah.
2: In the big leagues.
0: What's wrong? What part of that is inaccurate? What part of that is inaccurate? All right, we'll continue the conversation about Mookie. We'll talk a little bit. By the way, DeMarco has had this theory, and I think that he's right, about how the Cy Young Award may be Ohtani's to win because of the offense. It may actually be going both ways. We'll get into that coming up next. Funchess is here as well. Got to figure out which gas station he ate at. We'll get into all of that. It's coming up. It's DeMarco and Travis. Greg's here on a Wednesday on ESPN LA. 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
1: So if you and I are on the road, we get caught in the same motel. We got to share a room.
27: Yeah.
1: You can't sleep unless you're naked.
27: I would prefer to be unencumbered.
24: Back to the guys.
1: Yo, let me see the dudes roll. Yeah.
2: Is that what you're doing at the party? Is that how you dance at that party?
1: Advil.
0: That's pretty good.
1: Advil's kicking in.
11: He did a Tootsie Roar. I love it.
1: Yeah, that's all I can do, though. There we go.
0: Did you hear what Greg asked you?
1: What'd you say?
2: Yeah. Is that? Did you do the Tootsie Roll at the party?
1: No.
2: Why not?
1: I don't remember if I did. Yeah, I don't. So I just showed Greg, my buddy, just sent pictures of me sleeping. And they're... Yeah.
2: He was that guy at the
1: posing
2: party.
1: With me. Yeah.
0: Oh.
1: That's okay. It's cool, though.
0: Okay.
1: It's cool. They probably won't see the light of day.
0: Okay.
1: I'll show you.
0: Okay.
1: I hope they aren't made public, but well, I was sleeping.
2: You should show them to YouTube.
0: Sleeping. Yeah, that's what I used
1: was
0: to call it.
1: Sleeping.
0: Yeah. No, yeah. I just went to sleep early. Okay. Yeah, sure. Yeah. Uh-huh.
2: If you were in college, if you didn't take off your shoes, you were written all over.
1: This is true. Okay.
0: But did you have friends that would do that to you?
2: So in the fraternity, that was the thing. If you did not take off your shoes and you passed out, you'd get written all over your face and wherever.
15: That's yeah. just terrible.
0: We didn't.
1: I'm going for
0: we had guys that would give each other, but we did not like do that.
1: Okay.
0: Like if you, like everybody's had that day where you're the first one to hit the deck. It happens, right? But it was usually, you know, they'd move you off to the side, put you in a place where you're all right.
1: Okay, yeah.
0: And not write on you or shave off an eyebrow or cut your hair or things like that.
3: You had to
4: throw water on you.
1: What's that?
4: Throw water on you.
1: To wake you up?
0: They would, yeah.
4: They get a bucket of water and throw it on you?
1: They'll,
4: yeah.
1: They'll wake you up. But yeah, my guys
0: That's
1: would get you.
0: That's probably a good thing.
1: If you pass out, you're it's fair, you're fair game.
2: You're in the respectful fraternity. What fraternity,
1: fair game.
2: What fraternity were you in?
0: I was not in one.
2: Oh.
0: I was talking about my teammates mostly.
2: Oh, gotcha.
0: Yeah. Because that was your social group for the
1: this
0: most
1: is true,
0: part.
1: Right.
0: I was going to ask you, I said to you before we came back from the commercial break, I said, I have a question for you.
1: Oh, yeah.
0: And I was going to ask you, how are you feeling?
1: Pretty good.
0: Like, you back?
1: Pretty good. I am back.
0: Grab a beer after the show today?
1: No. I'm good.
2: Not that back.
1: I'm serious, man. I think I'm done. Okay. I think I am done.
0: I'll ask again tomorrow.
1: Done. I can't even look at it.
0: Still.
4: From Don Julio?
1: Nah, come on, man.
2: Don Julio's good, though.
0: Now, that might be the last thing to come back. But, like, a cold beer, that's going to come back pretty quick.
1: Glass of wine? It's not sounding good.
0: Glass of wine?
1: That's not even
0: What about a nice big steak? We go to Fleming's. Yeah. I can buy you that 35-ounce tomahawk ribeye thing.
1: With a nice baked potato?
0: Glass of wine with it?
1: Hey, give me the Diet Coke.
2: we go to Suwon. We get some Korean barbecue. You drink some soju. You're not into it?
1: Nah, give me the Diet Coke. I'm
2: okay,
1: good.
2: Yeah. Really?
1: I'm good for
0: a
1: while.
0: By the way, no judgment. But I am going to keep asking.
1: Travis, I will show you the pictures. I was sleeping. I'm good.
0: Happens.
1: Sleeping. Yeah.
0: What was the menu at 76 station today, Funches?
3: Well, you know what? I did not get anything from the gas station today because Pizza Hut's coming in later.
1: Oh, that's right.
0: That's right.
1: Yay, Pizza Hut.
0: So you were strategically avoiding the gas station
3: today. I actually told DeAndre in a break, I almost bought the gas station burger.
2: Funchy.
3: I'm hungry.
1: Do you see a fryer anywhere in the gas station?
3: No, I don't.
1: But
3: they put like the burger in a bag, you know.
2: Do you get sushi from the gas station?
3: I like to live.
0: I eat grocery store sushi a couple times a week.
1: Anytime.
0: But I can't do gas station sushi.
1: No, we're not
2: in Hawaii where it's readily available.
1: Right. There you go.
4: I don't think I've ever eaten a gas station burger.
2: You shouldn't.
1: Seen one.
0: I've had a hot dog from the gas station.
1: That's like 7-Eleven.
2: How'd you feel after?
0: Yeah. I've had the burrito in the microwave oven from the gas station.
3: I've had one within the last 5 months.
1: Oh, a gas station burger
0: oil bag?
3: Yes.
0: That's so depressing.
1: How are you still alive?
3: Can I tell you something? So I bought like a Gatorade or something, and I guess it was like a free promotion that day. Like you buy a Gatorade and you get like a free burger. So they gave me a free burger, and I ate it.
0: I might eat that.
1: I'm good. Thank you, but no thank you.
2: Have you ever eaten the pizza that's in there? That's been in there for like 3 weeks?
3: I am tempted to.
0: No, Funch, come on, man.
3: Come on, man.
0: Like, no, the dogs are fine.
2: No, I mean,
3: gas station pizza is different than like 7-Eleven pizza. 7-Eleven pizza got a little bit more class.
1: If we find out he's like...
2: I need class systems of gas stations.
3: Yeah, a little bit more class. A little bit more taste.
2: I need a top 10 list of gas station foods.
4: Bunch, what's number one gas station?
2: AM/PM.
3: They got some good stuff there. Don't sleep, y'all.
4: Hey, what's after that? Chevron?
1: Oh, my God.
0: Chevron's a little bougie for Bunches. I don't know, man. He's more of an AM/PM guy.
3: He's a little pricey there.
1: Have you ever said no? Like, you walked into a place and said, no, I'm just not eating here?
3: Oh, no.
1: No.
3: No.
1: Never. Mm-hmm. Everything's good.
4: Punch, have you ever been to, was it Bucky's? Is that what they have in
0: Texas? Yeah, through the South.
3: No, yes. I have not. That's actually a dream. It's one of my dreams.
0: It's terrific. You would love it.
1: Your dream is to go to Bucky's.
3: Yeah, they're opening up one in Tempe, Arizona, which will be the closest one to us. And I asked my wife, like, you want to take a road trip to Tempe?
1: Your dream is going to a Bucky's.
3: Yeah.
1: Okay.
2: This guy is following on social media when places are going. Gas stations are going to different places.
3: Of course.
2: He knows that they're going to Tempe, Arizona.
3: It was a big story.
0: Bucky's is awesome. I'm not going to pretend it's not.
1: That's the clean spot, right?
0: They're very clean. It's not a truck stop, but it's a truck stop. They will tell you it's not a truck stop because they don't service trucks there.
1: Yeah.
0: But it's the biggest gas station convenience store. You can get a shower there.
1: Okay.
0: And it's spotlessly clean.
1: Okay.
0: Like, it's immaculately clean. They have real food. They have, to your point, they have a kitchen where they're cooking real food.
1: This is where you get food. Yeah.
0: Right.
1: Yeah.
0: And they have the most comprehensive beef jerky selection you've ever seen in your entire life.
2: I love those places.
0: They've got literally hundreds of different varieties of different meats, different flavors, all of these different things. If knowing you, like I know you, this would be utopia for you. This would be Xanadu.
3: This is like going on a shopping trip.
1: He's going to make a pilgrimage to a gas station.
0: He will
1: He's
0: going
1: to drive
0: it.
1: 500 miles to a gas
0: he
1: station.
3: This is like going to Rodeo Drive for a shopping spree for me.
2: Where does Texaco fall in the line here?
3: Is it below Shell? But you know, like on the Chevron? East Coast, they have like Wawa's and stuff like that.
0: Wawa's great, too.
3: Great. Yeah. Awesome. Great quality.
0: Wawa, but Wawa is nothing compared to Bucky's.
3: Yes, it's not. No.
0: Wawa's like the nicest 7-Eleven you've ever seen in your life. It's really nice. It's really good, but it's no Bucky's.
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1: We're going to find out someday he's from another planet.
4: Funchess started doing like TikToks and like the best snacks to get at like 7-Eleven.
2: You'd go viral immediately.
0: Well, he's had them all. That's right. Right. It's not like, well, I've never had this.
3: Tried yet.
0: Are they like the one from Trader Joe's? Those little.
3: No, it's almost, I think Jack in the Box has them now. Mini tacos.
1: Little tiny tacos.
3: Yes.
0: So they have those at Trader Joe's? Would recommend.
1: Really?
0: Yes.
1: Okay.
0: Yes. They're awesome. They're
1: really,
0: like, they're one biters.
1: Yes.
0: And you can put them in the air fryer. You can put them in the oven. You can put them in the microwave. Like the microwave is the worst way to do it. But they're way better.
1: What about
0: way
1: right next to the cigarettes? Because that's where they're being served, where he's behind them.
3: No.
0: And a porno
3: it's
0: man.
3: In front of the cigarettes. Yeah. It's not right by it.
1: Right. Right in front of.
0: Yeah,
1: yes, there you go.
0: It's Marlboro's, the club, and the mini tacos.
3: Yeah, and then the hot lamp with
1: some of those American spirits right there.
3: Yeah. And then it got the roller right there with the hot dogs. Yeah.
2: Where he's going, there's still a vending machine for cigarettes.
1: Okay.
2: So.
1: Give me a hot dog, some Swisher Sweets, and that screwdriver.
0: I don't think anybody understands that. But, Greg, you used to be able to go into like a Denny's or a Coco's or something, and there would be a cigarette machine that Eddie would just. Just go in there and feed it quarters, and there is your pack of Winstons.
1: Really?
0: Oh, yeah.
1: And they're right there. Yeah.
0: A six-year-old could have walked in and bought a pack of cigarettes.
1: Different.
0: And frequently did.
2: There used to be a place in Valley Village, I think Lil Tony's might have done it, but there was a place where it still had a cigarette machine.
0: Really?
2: Yeah.
1: Wow. Oh, wow.
2: I don't know if it's still there now, but there was, like a couple years ago, it was still there.
0: How many cigarettes you smoked in your life?
1: Like fully?
0: Yeah.
1: Handful.
0: Yeah.
1: Yeah.
2: Really?
0: I think I'm two.
1: Yeah. Maybe two. Maybe. Yeah.
2: Good for you.
0: Yeah.
2: I'm probably about 10 million.
0: Oh, were you a smoker?
2: I was like a pack a day smoker for a long time.
0: Were you really?
2: Yeah. Wow. Probably from the age of 18 to like 30, like low 30s.
0: How'd you quit?
2: I just stopped.
0: Just what cold turkey?
2: Yeah, it's cold turkey. I was told that if I didn't, I was married at the time, and she said, you know, you have to quit or we're not doing this, so I just stopped.
0: Oh, really?
1: Really? Well, good for you.
2: Luckily, I don't have that gene where I'm addictive.
1: You know what they say?
2: An addictive personality.
1: Nobody ever
2: just
1: quits.
2: Boom.
0: Yeah.
2: Stop.
0: Yeah.
1: When's the last time you had a cigarette?
2: Probably like 6 months ago.
1: See? Nobody ever quits.
2: Well, if somebody gives me one, I'm going to be like, okay, that's actually pretty good.
0: What about you, D?
4: Never had one in my life.
0: Never one.
1: Good
4: not
1: for you.
4: One.
0: Good for you.
1: You're not missing much.
0: Yeah. Bunch?
3: Handful, probably.
0: Yeah.
3: Yeah.
0: Yeah.
1: I didn't know those things go bad. Like,
2: they do. Oh, yeah.
0: I know cigars do.
1: I didn't know they go bad.
2: Cigarettes absolutely do.
1: Yeah. A buddy of mine, he likes to smoke, but his wife hates it, so he gave me the pack to hold.
0: Yeah.
1: And I kept them in the car for like 6 months.
0: They turned into dust?
1: Well, no, I gave them back, and he threw them away. I'm like, aren't you going to? They're stale now.
0: What does a pack of cigarettes cost now?
2: Well, now, God, probably $12, $15
3: bucks.
2: Yeah, I've
3: seen those prices.
2: When I was buying them, they were under $5.
0: Smoke?
1: Oh, I thought you wanted to hijack
0: a
1: truck.
0: Well, I mean.
1: I thought you wanted to hijack a truck.
0: They fell off the truck. What do you want from me?
1: Look like you wanted to go hijack a truck.
0: A Funchess will be my fence. He'll go in there and he'll sell them to local convenience stores.
1: There's no government stamp on these.
0: Funchess, we'll both make a little money.
1: There you go.
0: We'll both make a little money on the side. We got a little first pitch coming up next. It's DeMarco and Trav. Greg's here on a Wednesday. Funchess in the house, too. ESPN LA.
1: Hey, come hang out with Mason in Ireland, the Mason in Ireland show featuring Beto Duran and Marcus Grant this Thursday from noon to 3 at Chino City Hall for the Oral Hershiser Chevrolet Grand Opening Celebration. 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
13: You're hanging out with the Rams Super Bowl champ and Sweet Tea.
14: Feeling awesome. Yes. What's up?
10: Afternoons with DeMarco and Travis rolls on.
3: Guys, what the heck is going on out here?
13: Back to the guys.
14: Hey! Bomb bubble bag gag. I'm going to jump the count real quick. That Abner Uribe guy.
0: Yeah.
14: Yeah, the Brewers pitcher that does the crotch chop to the Cardinals dugout.
0: Triple crotch chop.
14: Triple crotch chop.
2: So
14: I mean, and it was perfect, too. Yeah.
2: I mean, it's a wrestling thing, right?
14: Yeah, that's DX. Degeneration.
2: What
14: was perfect.
2: DX?
14: He did
3: Degeneration
14: it
3: X. It was a faction.
14: A wrestling stable.
3: Yeah.
14: Yeah, Shawn Michaels, Triple H, China at one point.
2: So are people that are upset about it because they don't know what DX is?
14: Oh, well, look up DX. I think
2: I know what it is.
0: His manager was awfully upset about it. His own manager.
2: I don't think his manager knew what DX and that is a wrestling thing.
0: I don't think he cares.
2: No, I don't think so either.
14: But yeah. They made that, I guess, famous. But what happens, I don't want to say that if he does it to the Dodgers. What if he does it for the Dodgers? If he's a Dodger pitcher and does that, what do you think happens?
0: So I think something very similar to what happened with the Brewers. I think Dave Roberts would say something very similar to what Pat Murphy said, which is, we don't do that here. We're going to talk to him about that. That was embarrassing. I had no idea what he was doing. Like, we will address that privately.
14: Okay,
0: I think,
14: same way. Okay.
0: I also, by the time he got back to the dugout, I wouldn't be surprised if, whether it's Muncy or Mookie or Freddie or one of the guys that's been around the block a few times, like, bro, what
14: are you
0: doing?
14: I don't know their
0: doing?
14: Team, but I'm sure that's happening with their veterans.
0: Those guys probably, yeah.
14: How would you guys feel as Dodger fans if one of your guys did that?
2: I don't care about this one. I think because I know it's a wrestling move, and I know it was towards the Cardinals dugout, which just happened to work out that way. I wouldn't care about this one.
0: He turned to the Cardinal dugout.
14: He turned right to the dugout.
2: From what I saw, he
0: threw the ball. He's right-handed. Yeah. He fell towards the first base dugout where his team was, did a 180 to face the other dugout, and triple crotch shot.
14: Okay, let me tell you
2: not how I saw it, but okay, then in that sense,
14: yeah,
2: absolutely not.
14: But
2: that's
14: let me
2: not
14: tell you
2: acceptable.
14: what comes before you do the crotch chop for DX.
2: Okay, yeah.
14: Triple A's grabs the mic and goes, "Let's get ready to suck it," and then they all do that.
2: Okay, so there's other stuff that it goes into it.
14: That's exactly what that means. That's what he was telling you three times.
0: So to answer your question about how, as a Dodger fan, how would I feel about that? I would only care about it if, in fact, it started the escalation of beanballs.
14: Oh, okay.
0: That's where that stuff gets. Like, if it's just one guy being a knucklehead and the manager lights him up and the other team's like, okay, they'll take care of it in their own dugout.

0: if all of a sudden the Dodger equivalent of Abner Uribe double, triple crotch chops, and then the next thing is, oh, I don't like that. I'm going to put one in Andy Pahis's ribs.
1: Now
0: he's got a broken rib, and now one of my best guys is down. Now it's like, we got a problem.
1: Because
0: you took one of your own guys out of the game by doing something dumb.
1: Okay, yeah.
0: That's where I would have with one of my own guys.
1: I love the passion. It's fun. It's fun to talk about, but just as long as it doesn't turn into beanball
0: fest. And thankfully, that stuff doesn't happen as much as it used to, but if Tony La Russa were still around,
1: oh,
0: they'd be buying coffins in Milwaukee.
1: Coffins, you're right.
2: People would be dying.
0: Yeah.
2: So, along the same lines, do you care of anything about the Giants and what they're doing, their outfield celebrations are? So, at first, they were kind of doing the one thing, and then now they changed it where one guy is just, like, thrusts his hip and knocks over other guys.
0: I think that they're just doing it amongst themselves. It doesn't bother me at all.
2: Yeah.
0: When it's directed outside the group, I think is when that's why I don't mind what they're doing.
2: Right.
0: That Uribe's thing the other way. And again, I'm not like offended by what Uribe did. I wouldn't want it to go the blowback to come against my guys.
1: Oh, yeah.
0: But if the three outfielders want to go into the corner and dance together, I don't care.
2: Right.
0: You know what?
1: When does that become a thing? Outfielders getting together doing things.
2: Decided to do it.
1: Okay. I don't remember seeing that in the past.
0: Yeah, I don't
1: okay.
0: know.
1: Okay.
2: I mean, at the end of the day, look, this is an entertainment product, and they're trying to entertain the fans,
1: well,
2: and that's all it is.
1: That Uribe, just for a second, that was entertaining.
2: Right.
1: Yeah, it was very entertaining.
0: I don't disagree.
1: Wow.
2: That's not okay.
0: My only objection is if everybody just kind of goes, that guy's a knucklehead, okay, great.
1: Right.
0: Then we can laugh at him or not. We can choose to be entertained
1: but
0: or not.
1: But the politics of baseball say
0: right.
1: somebody must...
0: You don't get to do that to me. You've shown me up.
2: Is this the song where they start?
1: This is their intro, yes.
2: And so they just walk down and...
3: God, so good.
1: How do we say this? This was the Attitude Era?
3: Attitude Era,
1: when they
3: yes.
1: were pushing the envelope.
3: Raw's War.
1: They were doing... They even came out in blackface once.
2: Oh, boy.
1: But this is what they were doing at D-Generation
2: X. This had to be like 90s or
3: 2000s. Pretty much. Late 90s.
1: Late 90s.
3: Okay,
1: yeah,
3: 90s.
1: Yeah. And
2: when
1: they,
2: that was... acceptable.
1: Was it
3: correct?
2: No.
0: Well, yeah.
1: Or allowed.
3: It was allowed. That's the time.
2: Yeah. For those of you who could not see it, there were air quotes around acceptable.
0: Yeah. Yeah, that's one of those really like, okay. All right.
1: Oh, yeah.
0: So DeMarco has had this theory, which I think is correct, that Ohtani might win the Cy Young because if the candidates to win the Cy Young are all kind of bunched together. If Skeens and Mizorowski and Sale and Ohtani and Christopher Sanchez are all kind of, and they're all about the same, Ohtani's offense might be the thing that kicks him over. Like, hey, he had a more challenging workload because he got to do those things. I think that's an interesting theory. What actually may happen is the opposite of that, which is the offensive players for MVP are all bunched together right now. When you look at the guys that are at the top of the list, right? You're talking to Ohtani, you're talking Corbin Carroll, Jordan Walker from the Cardinals, Bryce Terang, Matt Olson, Andy Pahis is on this list. There's like six or seven guys that all kind of have similar numbers. This is a little better here, a little better over there. The differentiator, though, is going to be the fact that Ohtani pitches.
1: Yes.
0: And that's going to get him the MVP, I think, is because his offensive numbers are very good, but they're not out of this world no-brainer like they were the last couple of years. But you throw the pitching staff in, then all of a sudden he's going to win his fourth consecutive MVP because of the pitching instead of the other way around.
1: That it's insane. It's
2: crazy to think of it that way.
1: That list of hitters you just rattle off, it's not as impressive when you compare it to what Shohei has to do.
0: Right,
1: pitchers is different. When you're going for a Cy Young, just a pitcher award, I don't think you should get extra points. I don't think you will, but for me, I would. But on the other side, there's nobody just swinging a bat that's going to be worth more than what Ohtani's given this team.
2: No, never. But at the same time, like, what does the numbers have to be offensively? Because if he's at like 25 home runs and his RBIs are down and he's somewhere hovering around like 260-270, but he's probably going to win the Cy Young, does that still put him over the top?
0: Of course it does.
1: For MVP.
0: Of course it does.
1: That's a shoe-in.
0: It's most valuable player.
2: No, see, right? I agree. I just think that the voters, because they've already given it to Shohei so many times,
0: they're going to start saying, like, Matt Olson hits 50 home runs, and then it gets a little more different.
1: Still not enough for me.
2: Or Corbin Carroll goes nuts.
1: Still not enough for me.
0: I think they would have to really separate to a degree where it's at least an argument and you split the award. I don't think Shohei Ohtani is going to win the Cy Young. I think he will get votes. I think he will be very close to it. He's not going to qualify for the ERA title. Win?
2: As of right now, like how he's looking right now, if he pitches well against the Rockies again tonight and he takes his ERA down to like 0.65 and he has like this crazy amount of strikeouts, how do you not give it to him while he's hitting? Like, it's the same argument that you're having that the pitching is going to help him get over the top for the MVP. The hitting might be able to help push him over the top for the Cy Young.
0: I hear maybe. You, but yeah. He's not going to qualify for the ERA title. He's just not going to pitch enough innings. So he's like literally by definition, he's almost on the pace he's on right now. Even if he makes all his starts, he'll come up just short. It'll be close, but it'll come up just short.
2: Because he only pitches once a week. Yeah, once a week.
0: So Corbin Burns in 2021 threw 167 innings and won the National League Cy Young Award. That's the lowest total ever for a starting pitcher that won the Cy Young to win the innings total.
2: Right.
0: Ohtani's on pace for about a 150. So he's nearly 20 fewer than the previous lowest number. That's not nothing. And if Skeens, Mizorowski, Sanchez, all those guys are north of 200 innings and he's at about 150.
2: And they're at like 200 strikeouts.
0: Yeah. I mean, he's not going to get it.
2: I mean, if he's at 150 innings, he has, let's say, 160 strikeouts because he gets one or two an inning.
0: Mm-hmm.
2: That's very possible.
1: Mm-hmm.
2: And he still has, like, a one ERA and a below one whip. I don't know how you still, even with the 150 innings, I don't know how you don't give it to him because what if Skeens is going to just by that.
0: Skeens' numbers are going to be similar. Sanchez's numbers, maybe they're not exactly the same, but they're similar, and they've pitched another 50 innings. Full. Think about it.
1: Yeah.
0: 50
1: yeah.
0: innings. That's another.
2: That's like
0: seven or eight more games.
2: Yeah.
0: That's a lot.
1: You have to factor that in. But for the MVP, what you just described pitching-wise, and even pedestrian numbers at the plate, makes you MVP.
0: I totally agree with you. A 30 home run season from Shohei Ohtani, which is way off of his 55, but he wins 12 or 15 games. He's got an ERA of one. We're done here.
2: I mean, people were arguing for Francisco Lindor last year, who was nowhere near what Shohei was doing last year, and they still were. There was a big push for it. I think there will be another big push for the same thing. I think I'm with you. I think he wins the MVP probably no matter what, as long as he's healthy throughout the season.
1: Mm.
2: But there's going to be a large push for somebody other than him based on all that.
0: By the way, it would be his fifth MVP of all time, which would put him in second place.
2: In Bonds' realm.
0: Bonds has seven, should have nine. Bonds has seven, but he would become the first player other than Bonds to ever have four in a row. Only Bonds won four in a row. And this would be his fourth in a row.
1: What if he gets both? MVP and Cy Young.
0: It's not
1: the world explode.
0: It's not out of the question. It's just not out of the question.
1: Because, I mean, if he does get close, like you said, and there is a groundswell, hey, forget the other 50 innings.
0: Let's just
1: ignore it and just go with what you see. He may actually.
0: Let's say we're getting towards the end. It's still very close, right? Mm-hmm. Skeens is still in it. Sanchez is still in it. Mizorowski's still in it. Ohtani's still in it. Do the Dodgers push him a little more on the mound to try to get that extra inning, that extra five innings, that extra 10 innings? And you go into September, and let's say it's like you got to get to that 165 number. He's on pace for 150, but we got to get him to 165. We think he's got a chance at 165. Do you push?
2: No. I don't think so. You're looking at it. You're thinking about it, but I just don't think so because they don't care about those individual awards. Maybe he does.
0: There you go.
1: I'm smiling. He's going to want to.
0: There you go.
2: You know what I think he cares about more?
1: Winning
2: championships, winning World Series. Because after every World Series, he looks at Andrew Friedman and says, that's one.
0: Yeah.
2: That's two. That's three.
0: You know
2: he wants seven.
1: You are close to winning the Cy Young.
0: We can do both.
1: Uh-huh.
0: Yeah. I'm not saying that we're going to do it. It's not a this or that. It's this and that.
1: Oh, yeah.
0: I think that's how he'd look at it. Like, if you said to him, dart in the neck with true serum, you want to go for this? He'd be 100%,
1: 100%.
0: I want to go for
1: this.
0: Yeah.
1: But if you do win Cy Young, an MVP, and a World Series in the same season, and you go three in a row, why play anymore?
0: Well, they might
2: because
0: not.
2: It's fun to watch.
0: They might not.
2: I want to see it over and over again.
0: See the union's proposal. It's like Violet Beauregard. I want an Oompa Loompa now.
1: Right now, yes.
0: That girl was a brat.
2: Clayton Kershaw won.
1: Oh, you mean Veruca.
2: Veruca.
0: Violet Beauregard was the blueberry.
1: The other one.
0: Yeah. I want an Oompa Loompa now.
2: Which is funny when she's rolling out. She's a blueberry.
0: Down to the juicing room.
2: Yeah.
1: Oh.
0: I've seen that room or that movie way too many times.
2: Great movie.
0: Way too many times. I think I just saw somebody bringing a big
2: bag.
1: Is there pizza here? Oh, I thought I smelled pizza.
2: I didn't eat all day because I knew Pizza Hut was coming.
1: Smart
0: Pizza
1: man.
0: Hut is here, and the Far Side is right around the corner. It's DeMarco and Travis. Greg's here on a Wednesday on ESPN LA.
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0: There are three boxes. That means there's one for each of us.
1: That's what I. That's yeah. That's good math.
0: Yes.
1: Right, yes.
0: Yes.
1: No, there you go.
0: Speaking
1: right
0: of math, DeMarco.
1: We're speaking of math. We'll
0: what's
1: get to that
0: what's
1: part
0: 2%
1: later.
0: Of this pizza?
1: Too much. Way too much. Especially when I only
2: pineapple
1: offered one.
2: Pineapple and jalapeno?
0: Oh, that must be a Laura special.
2: What is this? A Laura special? What ham, pineapple, and jalapeno. Oh my God,
0: got a little pepperoni here.
1: Here we go. This is oh, my God.
2: Look at that, I'm going to take... DeMarco, I'm going to take a piece of that barbecue chicken.
1: No, you will not.
2: Yes,
1: you
2: I will.
1: You got a piece of your own right there.
2: I can't have jalapeno.
0: Have a little of my pepperoni.
1: All right, there you go.
2: In.
1: Right.
0: There you go.
1: Well, you're going to have to split one. All right, come on.
0: What do you got for the Far Side, DeMarco?
1: Okay. Do we have the Kinlaw sound up? Okay, this was funny. When I was a player, I always had a thought onto the future. I wanted to be Stuart Scott.
0: Yeah.
1: I did. I wanted to be on SportsCenter. I thought it was always fun. So, and you know, I like to talk to people. So talking to the media was fun for me. You get to meet people, but there are some players that aren't auditioning for jobs.
0: Okay.
1: Right? They just don't care. They don't want to talk to the media. They just have to. So we came across this interview. This is Commanders defensive lineman Javon Kinlaw talking about his teammates. Listen to how many beeps are in this soundbite. Go ahead.
13: Yeah, we got some now. Excuse my language, but yeah, all way he can go. Charles Mennie, you can go. Kayla Vaughn can go. Tim Settle, he can go. Who else am I missing? Then we got these wise back. You already know he can go. We got DA coming back. He can go. Jerzon can go. I mean, D-Pain can go. You know, it's going to be exciting, bro. It's going to be super exciting to play with these guys for sure. A lot of talent, bro. I'm just excited, bro. I'm super excited.
1: See, now that's.

0: That's how they said, I don't want to speak to the media. This is a man telling you, don't ask me any questions. Because you're not going to be able to use any of it.
1: But the problem is, that's a great answer.
0: It is.
1: Like, the one-word answer is the yes, no. The best, if you're ever looking to not talk to somebody, I don't care what it is, on an airplane, at a movie, waiting to check out for your groceries, whatever it is, and somebody's really dying to talk to you, all you have to do is hit them with an I don't know, and it stops them in their tracks.
0: Done. Yeah. I have no idea.
1: Yeah, wait, what about this weather today? I don't know, man. Like, it's over. Like, it is incredibly rude and aggressive, but there's no follow-up. Because even if you go, yeah, it's nice. Yeah, I'll say. You know, when I was growing up in Philly, it was like, but if you just go, man, I don't know. It's just that is the universal leave me alone.
0: To an obvious question, and you give them an I don't know, they leave you alone. I heard this was Kike Hernandez talking about he hurt his oblique, right?
1: Yeah, back on the IL.
0: Yeah, that was a piece of video with Dave and Kike talking. That's a big deal. And
1: it sucks.
0: I thought it was interesting. He said, usually he's been able to fight through stuff.
1: Mm-hmm.
0: Back in the day, I'd be able to fight through it. This time, I just could not do it. And it was just wild because you ever had that moment where usually you could fight through stuff and I just can't this time?
1: Yeah.
0: Yeah.
1: It's a very, very humbling feeling.
0: Super humbling.
1: Yeah.
0: Usually I could get through this, but I think what he meant was I could fight through this.
1: Yeah.
0: And
1: I could tolerate the pain.
0: But regardless of what I might do or how I perform, I'm just trying to be tough or get through it. But now I have to be smart. I think that's what I took out of it.
1: Yeah, he hurt himself on Monday taking batting practice and then had a great night on Monday. Had a good night last night, too. He hit a home run. He had another double. Like, he was feeling it, and then he took himself out of the game. So you know he was in a really bad spot.
0: Oh, yeah, big time. It just reminded me, brought back memories of the time that I told Mike Martz, you need to sub me out.
1: Yeah.
0: Yeah, I went and handed my job to the other guy.
1: Yeah.
0: Yeah, if we want to win this game, put the other guy in. I can't help you right now. But
1: that's a bad feeling.
0: That's what I thought. But Kike came back balling. Oh, my God, he came back balling.
1: He'll be that. Those obliques, too, for baseball guys, those can last a really long time. I hope it doesn't, but I'm nervous.
0: Isn't that the other thing about Mookie, though? Isn't he coming back from an oblique, too?
1: Yeah, he is.
0: Yeah, I mean, he's battling back. He looked pretty good.
1: He did.
0: And Instagram, there will be a PSA for me and my wrestling buddy, Doug.
1: Okay.
0: Yeah, I've had it up to here, and you know this, DeAndre. I've had it up to here. We all have. With people that don't re-rack the weights.
1: Oh.
0: Oh, my goodness. Can you please put the weights back?
1: That's just common courtesy,
0: Thank
1: right?
0: Thank you. And strip the bar.
2: What about not putting it back in the right place?
0: You know what? Even if it's all over the place.
2: Like,
0: just
2: if I'm putting
0: the
2: 50-pound bar in the 10-pound
3: place. Absolutely not. Because they take the time to get up, and it literally says 25 pounds, and you put it on the 30 pounds. Just put it right. It's literally
0: right there.
3: Next to it.
0: I know. It's right
3: it's
0: there.
3: It's right
0: well,
3: next
0: what
3: to
0: if
3: it.
0: What okay, if 25 and 30s I give you. When there's a 90 where the 20 should be?
3: Oh,
0: come
3: my
0: on,
3: God.
0: Man.
1: Was Aaron Donald in the gym?
0: That's what I'm saying. Yeah. Come on, bro.
3: You know, and those are the ones that take that 90-pound dumbbell and take it all the way to the other side. And, you know, I'm not going to – you took all that time to walk it all the way to the other side.
0: Walk
3: you do the
0: back.
3: Same damn thing walking it back.
2: But yes. I've been to the gym where it's, like, a complete mess. So I have to put it somewhere, and I'm not trying to fix everything.
0: So we are, like, cart-shaming people at the grocery store. We are rack-shaming people.
1: Good.
0: Yeah, like if you get up and leave, hey, you're going to rack that?
3: I legit had, there was the other day, someone was doing a leg press, and they had about like 5 to 6 plates on both sides. They literally left it all there. And there's a woman that's coming up to, you know, that was next in line as far as using that equipment.
0: 12 plates, right?
3: Yes.
0: Yeah.
3: And like, you expect her to take all that down by herself? Come
0: 12,
3: on, man. 45-pound
0: plates. You want, strip that thing, man. Come on now.
1: Bad form.
0: Thank you very much.
1: And wipe off the bench, too.
0: I wipe my own benches down, but I mean, thank
1: just,
0: you very much.
1: Give me a little quick one.
0: Or just leave.
1: Yeah. And take the weights with you.
0: Or just leave. Don't camp out. I'm just saying.
1: Did you try that new crispy parm pan pizza crust? Did you get into that?
0: No, I only had one bite. Yeah. I had to do the far side.
1: Well, then take a bite of that crust while I talk for a second. Because Pizza Hut's crispy parm pan pizza upgrades their iconic original pan crust by baking parm directly onto the outer edge, DeMarco. You heard me right. That process creates a golden brown, crispy, and cheesy texture on the outside.
0: It does.
1: A classic soft and fluffy interior designed for a more savory and textured bite. And they nailed it. All right, quick
0: trivia. Hey, mom and dad, forget about cooking dinner. Just go to Pizza Hut. Get the barbecue chicken pizza.
1: Out of 5 people, how many do you think do not eat the crust on their pizza? How many out of 5?
0: I know Funchy eats the whole thing.
2: I eat the whole thing.
3: Eat the whole thing, yeah.
0: I eat.
2: You know what I like too, Dave?
1: Me too.
2: Some places,

0: think Pizza Hut has this. They have like a garlic dip with it.
1: Yeah.
0: Yeah.
1: Are you telling me Greg doesn't eat the crust?
2: 1 out of 5 people do not eat the crust, according to Pizza Hut research.
1: It must be Greg, then.
2: That's why they're doing this. That's why that parm is there. $11.99 crispy parm pan pizza ready for you right now. DeMarco's got the barbecue chicken. I got a little pep. I saw there was a pepperoni and jalapeno out there. Thanks to our pals at Pizza Hut. Let's talk a little basketball. Let's talk a little Western Conference. And were we a little quick, DeMarco? Just maybe little quick? That's coming up next. It's DeMarco and Trav, ESPN LA.
3: Hi, it's Chris Morales. And at ESPN LA, we love Children's Hospital Los Angeles. And we hope to see you at the 10th annual Walk and Play LA. 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
13: 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This is the afternoon show with DeMarco and Travis.
1: Have you slept in silk pajamas yet?
14: No.
1: Try it.
14: Really?
1: You'll be like, what was I thinking?
14: Really? Yeah.
13: You're hanging out with a Rams Super Bowl champ and Sweet Tea.
1: You guys like silk, right? No?
13: Back to the guys.
14: I'm offended, DeMarco. You offended
1: Why?
14: Me
1: How
14: multiple
1: did I offend
14: times.
1: You?
14: Saying that I don't eat the crust.
2: That's what I thought it was.
14: Yeah.
1: Well,
14: that's like saying that I'm going to leave meat on a chicken wing.
1: Well,
14: you do not leave meat on a chicken wing.
1: You said one out of five people. I didn't know it was a piece of paper. I thought you meant in this room, who is most likely not to eat the crust?
14: Absolutely not.
1: Bunchy is going to eat the box.
14: You think I'm not eating a Parmesan crusted crust?
1: Well, I'm
14: it was
1: look
14: delicious.
1: At the room. DeAndre's going to eat everything. He's a big dude. I know Travis is going to eat it. I was eating the crust as he was asking. It had to be you.
14: No, it was definitely not me. I mean, I get it with Funchy. Like, he's going to eat everything and every bite of everything and get it all
0: you know,
14: the way
0: except
14: down.
0: For like
14: picking
0: a deep
14: up
0: dish.
14: Crumbs.
0: A deep dish pizza, I don't like the crust too much.
1: Oh, okay.
14: No, no, no. I'm like the Chicago style?
0: Yeah,
14: not so much.
0: No, it's just too much. Too much.
1: I did not mean to offend.
14: Yeah, no,
1: sorry.
14: No, it's okay. I accept the apology.
1: Yeah, yeah. When I saw the paper, I'm like, oh, that's what you meant. I thought you were
2: just taking a doing my little pizza research here.
14: Parmesan crusted crust was delicious.
1: It was so good.
2: It was that pineapple or jalapeno pineapple.
14: Was it good?
2: It was very good.
14: That was a Laura special. I can't touch that.
2: Oh, you don't like any heat at all.
14: I don't like any heat at all.
2: You're a heat wuss.
14: Yeah, I am absolutely a heat wuss. I will admit to that every day and twice on Thursday. Absolutely a heat wuss.
2: How much paper?
14: You can laugh all you want. It's true.
2: Yeah, no, you you know what he said to me at one point? He's like, well, I can eat pico de gallo.
14: Right.
2: I'm like, that's tomatoes.
14: That's like the height.
2: That's not even any chilies in it. I know.
14: Well, that's the height of what I can handle.
1: Ah, okay.
2: How much paper
14: you know what I'm working with.
2: Do you guys think you've eaten from the little corner in In-N-Out where you got? Because you got to go in there and eat that cheese off the corner.
14: The cheese
2: of the
14: paper is every single
1: at
14: time.
1: At least the tree's worth.
2: Yeah, you've had multiple wrappers in there.
1: Come on, it's worth it.
2: I was just thinking of you saying that Fudge just ate the box.
1: Oh, yeah.
2: Made me think of the
1: Come on.
2: Eating the paper there. All right, let's talk about the Western Conference. The Oklahoma City Thunder have San Antonio in a 3-2 hole right now, headed back to San Antonio. That game one that we saw, about a week ago now, I guess, was one of the best basketball games we've ever seen. Wembanyama hit that iconic shot that he was unstoppable. And we all came in here, and I think rightfully so, we're like, get ready. He's here ahead of schedule. Were we a little quick? Were we a little quick in the sense of, like, not that he's not awesome. He's clearly awesome. We're
1: I know
2: all,
1: where you're going.
2: But, like, this, he's still got to go through what most, Matt, almost everybody has to go through that, get close and then not have it work
1: Adversity.
2: Out and then go,
1: yeah, you have to fail. Jordan did it. They all did it. I don't think we were early on Wemby. I think he is here to stay. There's some things left for him to learn. I think what we all did was underestimated OKC a little.
2: Fair.
14: Yeah.
1: I think we underestimated the defending champs.
14: Right. I think it's more so that it's Mark Daigneault, what he's done to mitigate Wemby, more so than it is Wemby being, you know, just not being quite there yet. It's much more what OKC is doing to him than him not being able to get something done.
2: Yeah, I don't think this is a Wemby's not doing something. I do think that the opposition, to both of your points, has a lot to do with this. I think you're also starting to see one of the very few limitations in Wemby's game. And because we know he can shoot, we know he can run the floor, he's got a handle of all things at 7.5 feet tall, he can defend, he can do play in the paint, he's still really skinny.
1: Uh-huh.
2: And they are beating the snot out of this man.
1: How do you keep from getting tired?
2: And he looks spent.
1: Uh-huh.
2: And I think he just, getting a little bigger, going through it, like all of this, it just felt like physically just leaning on him the way that they have is really starting now. This isn't over by any stretch of the imagination.
1: No.
14: It's still going seven,
2: but
14: I think.
2: It just feels like they've got a wave of guys that can go just pound on Wemby, and because he's such a skinny guy, he's not physically ready for that amount of physicality. He's playing more minutes, all of these things. It just feels like it's kind of sort of catching up to him a little bit. He's still the best player on the floor, but he can't just do it all by himself right now.
14: It felt
1: not
14: like he did not want to go into the paint in the last game. And that's like DeAndre. Like, did you see where he did not want to go in there? Hartenstein was just beating the hell out of him. And it felt like, no, he's not afraid to go into the paint, but it felt like he was like, you know what, I'm staying out of this one.
15: OKC does a good job. As soon as he catches the ball, they're collapsing, you know, inside the paint. So it's kind of forcing Wemby to try to split two, or it forces him to take a contested jump shot. A couple of those, Hartenstein bails Wemby out when he's doing a spin move, kind of fouls, but the physicality, just bumping him the whole way down, the rebounding, like Hartenstein is a workhorse on the glass. So like, this is a different type of
2: Hartenstein's got to have, what, 80 pounds on Wemby?
14: Oh, he's much bigger.
2: Yeah, I mean, it's like physically, it's a mismatch. Like, Wemby's a lot bigger, but Hartenstein's can just pound on him.
15: Even when we see Caruso matched up on Wemby, we're thinking like, oh, man, like, Wemby, this is a mismatch. Like, go straight to the block, but OKC does a good job, like I said, just bumping him, having him catch it as far as, like, free throw line extend or even in the perimeter. So the physicality is wearing on a little because Caruso just... Again, just picking at it, you know, diving on, you know, for loose balls, all the different types of things. Yeah.
14: Is it kind of like what Draymond used to do to people, where because he's a smaller guy, he's what 6'6", so he's taller than Caruso still, but he was a smaller guy. It didn't matter how big you were, he was going to body you, and he was strong, and he was going to just physically outman you over and over again. That kind of feels like what's going on there with Caruso.
1: Well, there's physicality. I'm going to make you work for everything.
14: Yeah,
1: like anything you do, I'm going to make you expend energy. It's Wemby is so important to that team. He's got to do so much on both ends, right? Hartenstein has one job. Wear him out. Just wear him out. You got
14: the hell out of him.
1: Just beat the hell.
2: He's done it well.
1: That's your gig.
15: But even there was moments Hartenstein to open up the game had 8 straight points just off floaters, man. Like,
1: make him come to you. Yeah.
15: He's affecting the game in that way too. It's like, all right, Wemby, now you kinda have to guard a little bit because he's consistent in that range as well. So
1: smart move by OKC. Yeah.
2: It feels like the series got off to such an unbelievable start. The way that game played out, the way that OKC was behind the whole game, they tie it at the end, or they take the lead, then San Antonio ties it at the end, then San Antonio kind of puts it on him in the overtime. Wembanyama's coming out party, for anybody that hadn't seen him, is like, well, buckle up. This might be one of the great series that we're ever going to see. We really haven't. Since then, the series has been mediocre at best, and maybe not even that. Like, the games haven't been... And not that you're going to get 7 like we saw in game 1, but we really haven't seen a bunch of good games since then.
14: It's almost like blowout each way.
2: Yeah.
14: Like San Antonio blows out the Thunder, and then the Thunder blow out the Spurs, and it kind of just takes away from that what you're talking about. But the fact is, that means it's a good matchup.
2: It's a great matchup, but the games aren't great.
14: Yeah. No one wants to see a blowout in a Western Conference final, but that's what you're seeing.
2: Yeah.
14: Because it's like, okay, one team is just hitting their shots more often and playing much better style of defense in that game. Then they make an adjustment, and then Thunder are doing it much better the other way around. So it's causing not that. So it also leads to this next game, game 6, probably going to be a knockdown, drag out fight between the two of them.
1: Well, I think it could end in 6.
14: It's possible.
15: I think the Spurs will shoot better though.
14: Yeah,
15: heading into game 6. Yeah.
1: I wouldn't be surprised if they ended it in 6.
2: This is going to sound weird because obviously, Oklahoma City has Game 7 in their gym. Oklahoma City better win in Game 6.
1: Yeah.
2: How often we say this? At one game, I'm going to take the team with the best player. Wembanyama's the best player. And I get it that Shea's close, but it's in their building. But when it just comes down to if Wembanyama has a night, you lose.
1: Right.
2: There's nothing you can do about it. So if they're going to beat him, I think their chances of beating him in San Antonio are, I don't want to say better, but don't leave it up to one game. Don't leave it up to one situation where if Shea's a little off, if Hartenstein gets in foul trouble, if Wembanyama's making his shots, if all of those things that can go his way start going his way, it's game 1 all over again. You can't stop it.
1: If he becomes Godzilla, forget it. It's over. It's one game. What I'm not so sure about anymore, I used to think that whoever won the West is going to win the title. I'm not sure, man.
2: I'm with you.
1: New York's pretty
14: totally
1: damn good.
14: With you.
1: Yeah. New York's won 11 in a row, man.
14: See, the thing is, because now what you're seeing, so you're seeing the Spurs and the Thunder, and they're just beating the hell out of each other. Yeah. It is a physical, physical game. It's not going to change in the finals. The Knicks are not going to not be
2: physical.
14: The Knicks
2: are a good defensive
14: team.
2: They're
14: a very good defensive team, and they're very, very physical also.
1: They're
14: going
1: to be very, very rested.
14: Yeah, they're rested. You're not.
1: Right.
14: And you're going into another series where they're just going to beat the hell out of you also. It could be very interesting.
2: Let's get into that next, because I think you're right. I think that this was this is the de facto NBA Finals, and whoever comes out of the East is just going to be there to fill out the roster. And
1: not so sure.
2: I don't think so.
1: Hold the phone.
2: Yeah, let's reevaluate that all over again. We'll get into it next. Greg's here on a Wednesday. It's DeMarco and Trav, ESPN LA.
1: Hey, let me remind Rams fans, the Ramley out there, all the good people. That's right. The Rams are headed to Australia to take on the hated 49ers, that team up north, taking them on in Melbourne. And I'm telling you right now, if you ever thought about doing something big as a Rams fan, this is your opportunity. True Fan Travel is your way to go. They have put together a great and incredible Rams experience down under, and I am so excited that they let me be a part of it. This trip will have it all for you. 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All you have to do is show up and enjoy it, and I'll be there right there with you. And listen, I've played football. I've been around the game forever. Moments like this, they mean everything. The first ever NFL game in Australia, this is the kind of thing that you're going to remember forever. We're talking September 11th, 2026, Melbourne Cricket Ground, one of the most iconic stadiums in the world. 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
15: By the way, DeMarco, yes. I see you rocking that quarter zip today, man.
1: Am I making a statement with this thing?
23: Yes.
16: It's DeMarco Farr and Travis Rogers.
1: It's a quarter zip. We've had these forever.
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16: Back to DeMarco and Travis.
2: Mark, can we just officially say that does not look like Marcus Brandt?
1: To me, it does.
14: No. PK Subban does not look like Marcus Brandt.
1: It's the glasses, it's the haircut. I mean, he could be a stunt double.
2: No.
1: He could.
14: You're wearing similar glasses, have similar haircut.
1: No, but my face is big. He's got the elongated face, you know, that kind of...
15: Dude, DeMarco got the Doc Rivers fade, man.
1: No. Not anymore.
2: Not today.
1: Not today. No, this is Marcus Smart. 95, baby. Come on. Yeah, once a month haircut. There we go.
14: I just don't see it.
2: Are you once a month?
1: I am now.
2: Yeah.
1: I had to go against the grain. I was going with the grain. That means I was going back every 2 weeks.
15: Yeah.
1: Yeah. They cut it when you go against the grain.
14: I mean, I know
1: lower.
14: When you're shaving it.
1: Yeah. So, yeah, now I'm once
2: every
1: a month.
2: 2 weeks. I'm like every 4 months.
14: Yeah, this is like every 2-3 months.
2: Yeah.
1: Every 2 weeks. Yeah.
2: I want it to be long and cover up with everything else that I'm missing along the way.
1: Can we have a barber up here? You know, can we get somebody? There's plenty of room.
2: A 710 barber?
1: There's a room right there. There you go.
3: Why don't you guys do a remote at a barbershop?
1: Huh?
3: Why don't you do a remote at a barbershop?
1: I would love to do a remote from my barbershop.
3: And you guys get haircuts while you guys do a segment.
1: But having a barber here, though, we're all put in. Easy. We got a barber here. We get all, you know.
2: It's the same thing.
3: Well, it's more expensive to get the barber here.
1: Well, I mean, that's what I'm saying.
14: So if you have a barber funch that wants to invest in having us out there, we'll
2: Jonathan
14: be there.
2: Singh, he's got a guy.
1: Jonathan, you
2: got
1: you a, have guy, a barber, or you are a barber? He knows a barber.
14: He knows a barber.
1: Okay,
14: right,
1: there
14: right,
1: you go.
14: Get in touch.
1: See?
14: Hey, fine.
1: We are on TV, kind of. Yeah.
14: Yeah. YouTube
2: you
14: TV.
2: Will you get another Doc Rivers?
1: I might. I'll keep a fresh Doc Rivers though.
14: Will you sit down and say, "Give me the Doc Rivers face"?
1: Give me the Doc. Yeah, clean up the Doc. There you go.
2: The best part is if you said to the barber, "Give me the Doc Rivers face," he goes, "I got you."
1: He got
2: like you would not have to explain what that is.
1: Right.
2: He wouldn't even take out the clipper. He'd get out the straight edge and start doing the strap
1: right over the top of your head.
2: Yeah, yeah. Like we're done here. By the way, that strap scares the you know.
1: Oh my
2: out of
1: God!
2: Me.
1: Yes. Yeah. Absolutely.
2: I do like it when they do it on the neck though.
14: Oh, it feels good.
1: Have you got the shave?
2: No.
1: You haven't got the shave where they lean you all the way back?
2: No.
1: Okay,
14: that terrified of that. I love that.
1: It is terrifying.
2: It's a very vulnerable position to be in.
1: It's a lot of trust.
3: Yeah. The hot towel?
1: The hot towel.
2: I've had the hot towel, but I've never had the shave.
14: The shave, you're putting your life in this person's hands.
1: Yep.
14: And I'm just not ready for that.
2: Did you do it?
14: No. I'm not ready for that. I will do the neck, the back of the neck.
1: Yeah.
14: I'll get the towel on the face.
1: You remember Julio?
14: But no.
2: Yeah.
14: Julio with the stretch.
1: In North Carolina, he found a spot and we went.
2: You guys went and got shaved.
1: We went and got shaved, and I felt like I was about to be hit.
2: Yeah. I'm going to need to develop a relationship with Mike. We're going to need to get to know each other. I'm going to need to know his kids' names, what his mom and dad did for a living. Like, he's going to have a razor on my jugular.
1: Do you use the same barber always?
14: Do you have one barber?
2: I had the same barber like all through junior high, high school, and college, and then moved and had the same barber for the next 10 or 12 years on the west side, and then since then I've just been a Supercuts guy.
14: I just go in and do it.
2: Because it's you just show up and they who's ever available you go and then she says I look like Jack Nicholson in anything
1: that I'm 80 and it really bothers him.
2: He's 80, DeMarco,
1: but Jack though,
14: right?
1: Come
14: it's
1: on.
14: Jack, I mean, 80
2: year old Jack,
14: it's fine. Did she say 80 year old Jack?
2: Yes.
14: She said, you look like 80-year-old Jack.
2: You look like that guy in As Good As It Gets.
14: Well, he was like 60 in that. No, he wasn't 80.
3: He was great in that movie, though.
14: He was great in that movie.
2: She didn't say, I have an aura like Jack. She didn't say, I act like Jack. She said, you look like a 70-year-old balding fat guy.
1: He looked good in the movie. He did.
3: Or at least he didn't say, like, the Departed.
1: And he got the girl at the end.
2: True.
1: Come on.
14: Yeah, it was Helen Hunt.
1: He got Helen Hunt at the end. That's not a bad thing.
14: Okay.
1: Come on.
14: Jack Nicholson was 60 years old during the release of As Good As It Gets.
1: See, there you go. Feel better about
14: that's
1: it.
14: That's a good thing.
2: Makes me feel a little better.
1: There you go.
14: I mean, who was it? It was from Channel 7 that says you look like you're 72 or whatever it was.
2: That is my nemesis, Kurt Sandoval.
1: He said you look like you're 72.
2: You've heard. So we're at the pickleball tournament a couple years ago, and Kurt and I are just standing there. We're chopping it up, and he says to me, he goes, you know, I just want to tell you I really enjoy listening to your show. I'm like, oh, thank you, man. Thank you for saying that. I appreciate that. And he goes, yeah, you talk about a lot of things that I remember when I was a kid. We go, we must be about the same age. And I said, oh, how old are you?
14: Oh, no.
2: I was 50 at the time. Okay, I was 50.
1: Yeah.
2: He goes, I'm 62.
1: Oh, my God.
2: And I went, well, I'm glad you like the show, but now we're, you know,
14: I don't like
2: we're
14: not, you
2: you're
14: anymore.
2: My nemesis from this point forward.
1: Anymore. Oh, my God.
2: Yeah, no, I told Kurt this many times, and he hasn't exactly apologized, but he's like, man, I didn't mean it like that.
1: Oh,
2: like, yeah. What are you gonna
14: hey, Kurt, you're listening. I know you are. Just apologize. Yeah. You're like, hey, sorry about
1: Make
14: that,
1: him
14: buddy.
1: Feel better.
14: Like,
1: that's funny.
2: I get it. I do. I know.
14: Well, it's because you got a lot of gray in there. You
2: got
14: know?
2: Some gray.
14: But that's a good thing.
2: Going the wrong way.
1: He didn't say 72.
2: No, he said 62 when I was 50.
1: Not 72.
2: Yeah.
1: Close.
2: Yeah.
1: Come on. Wow.
2: It's the wrong side of 60 when you're barely 50 along the way. All right, we were talking about it a second ago. Knicks. The Knicks are 12-2 in the playoffs. They've won 11 in a row.
1: And
2: they killed Philly, and they killed Cleveland.
1: They have
2: like
1: they annihilated
2: just
1: people
2: right through them. They were down 1-2 to the Hawks, and then since then they haven't missed a beat.
1: Yeah,
2: they've looked amazing. And I'm with you. I think the idea that the NBA Finals was going to be a coronation for the Western Conference champion, I don't think so. I will pick the Western Conference champion, but I don't think it's going to be a walk.
1: The entire state of New York is going bonkers over the Knicks. I mean, and they're energized by this. And they are going to play, what, 4 games in 23 days?
2: Something like that. They are going
1: to be rested, and they're fired up. I owe Jalen Brunson an apology. I said your best player can't be 6'2". I was dead wrong.
2: Yeah.
1: I think he's been, well, obviously, he's their MVP. And the guy that's had the biggest change for me has been Karl Anthony Towns.
2: He's been great.
1: Yeah, and by extension of Mike Brown, who we don't talk enough about.
2: Yeah, fair.
1: Yeah,
14: I mean, a great head coach.
1: Absolutely. So I don't think it's a foregone conclusion that whoever comes out of the West is going to win the title. I think New York is going to be a snootful.
14: Yeah, they're doing things that you just wouldn't expect from them because they're blowing leads. They've lost a bunch of leads to Indiana last year. And so, but this year, they're winning those games. They came back from the 22-point win against the Cavs. But, I mean, part of it is who they're playing, too. Philly was I don't know how they got by Boston. That was just incredible that they were able to get by Boston. And then they were just spent by the time they got the Knicks. And I just think the Cavs are a little bit of frauds. I mean, you saw it. They gave up. They were giving up in game four. They were giving up in other games. Now, it's not to take anything away from New York, but they're going to see a different animal when they face both the Spurs or either one of the Spurs or the Thunder, because it's going to be
1: and vice versa.
14: They're going to keep coming at you. Where with the Cavs, they got like a couple guys and then they're done. Whereas these other two teams, it never stops. They're 10, 12 deep.
2: They are, but the Knicks are deep too.
1: Yes.
14: Agreed.
2: The Knicks can maybe not match up guy for guy, but better than some of these other teams can. Like they're going to be able to throw a lot of guys at it. And I go back to something you said a second ago, DeMarco, which is, and it's really weird to think of it like this because it's the Knicks and it's New York City. They're massive underdogs.
1: Yeah.
2: Like you don't think of a New York team as being an underdog. You don't think of a New York team being the plucky little guys that are going to show the world, like
1: the little engine that could.
2: Yeah. Now, part of it is because their best guy is a smaller player. Mm-hmm. It's not like you got a Wembanyama, but there's also like their alumni coming back at the rate they are. Like it's really charming to see Patrick Ewing and Latrell Sprewell and
15: John Starks
2: and these guys that, because you can tell, like, man, I never got to do this. I never got to, what Ewing did, I guess Starks did, but they didn't punch their ticket.
1: Right.
2: And knowing that these guys have got a chance to do it, you can feel that not only are like the Knicks alumni incredibly invested in this,
1: everybody,
2: but the city is invested in this in a way that momentum could get real.
1: It's going to be a party if they win. It really is. It already is.
2: You saw the party when they just got to the final.
1: Exactly.
2: Yeah.
1: So they're playing for a lot in New York. So and they're good to boot. That's the thing. And who would you rather face if you're in New York?
14: Neither.
1: I mean, you have to pick one.
15: I'm glad you brought that up.
1: Yeah.
15: So I did some research. The Knicks in the regular season matchup against OKC, they were 0-2. The Knicks did split with the San Antonio Spurs, but they also beat the Spurs in the NBA Cup. So technically, the Knicks are 2-1 against the Spurs.
1: So I'd rather play the Spurs if I'm the Knicks.
15: From what the regular season has shown, I know regular season is a lot different heading into playoff time.
1: Looked them up.
14: That was like December for the NBA Cup, too, early December.
15: I get it.
1: They got three bigs for Wemby. Three guys.
14: They do. They have Mitchell Robinson. They have Cat, which Cat isn't really much of a defensive player.
15: I don't understand. I just think that the guard play is a lot better in the Western Conference, whether it's the San Antonio Spurs, whether it's the OKC Thunder. Like, you know, Jalen Brunson.
2: I think I'd rather play San Antonio if I had to. I think it's probably a 6-1, half dozen to the other. But
14: do you want to play Wemby in the finals?
2: No, but I also don't want to play a team that's got 10 starters on the other side.
1: Your first answer was
2: also,
1: right.
14: But if Wemby gets past OKC and is in the finals, do you want to be the team that's going to play that guy who's going to be pushing as full force as humanly possible?
1: If this series goes 7, absolutely.
14: If he gets past OKC, he's going straight through. I can't see him stopping it at all.
2: I would, like I said, I would. Whoever comes out of the West, I'm going to pick them.
14: Yeah.
2: But it what felt before like a 4 or 5 game, or maybe a, you know, not a very competitive 6. This feels like the Knicks have a real chance to do it. And I just keep coming back to what DeMarco said, and I think you're right. I think we weren't quick to crown Wemby, but I think we were quick to kind of say OKC is, you know, they're not as good as we thought, or that they were more vulnerable than they actually are.
1: Right.
2: That is a really, really good team that took a punch in that opening game, they're like, yeah, okay, it's one game.
1: I wouldn't be surprised if it ends in six.
2: Yeah.
1: If they just close the door now in true championship fashion.
14: If you had to put money on it, if you had to put your house on it, would you put game seven? Would you put game seven?
1: There's a 7-5 giant out there.
14: Right.
1: So
14: it would be
1: seven,
14: right? Yeah, because it's very possible. And if OKC is hitting on all cylinders like they have been, then it probably will be six. But I just can't imagine that it's not going to
2: be. Does it change the fact that we know that Jay Will's been out and then AJ Mitchell did not play in game five? Go Gauchos. But it just changes things. It sure does, right? Their depth, I think, is their greatest weapon. Obviously, you got the MVP. That's incredibly important. But they're almost able to withstand missing guys the way that the Dodgers are. Like the Dodgers, Mookie goes down for 5 weeks. It's like, yeah, okay. You know, that an incredibly valuable player like Kike is down. It's like, yeah, okay. Like you're not Snell, Glasnow. It's like, yeah, all right, we'll just keep it rolling. It's not good, but you don't really stop the flow. That's what OKC feels like.
14: They're doing things where they're putting Jalen Williams, the other Jalen Williams, is going off, and they have Jared McCain, who they got for freaking nothing from the 76ers.
1: Why do they hate him so much?
14: Or it's Kenrich Williams.
1: Why do they hate McCain so much?
15: It's a TikTok game.
1: Yeah.
15: Okay. That's all it is.
1: Okay. Yeah. Yeah.
14: But Jared McCain is going through, and he's just hitting shot after shot after shot. Kenrich Williams is coming off, and he's hitting shots. It's like everybody that doesn't even play regularly is just sitting there, 13th, 14th guy at the bench, is making an impact in the game.
1: Yep.
2: DeAndre, did Wemby order a code red?
15: I think so, man.
1: Uh-huh. You saw that, right?
15: So.
2: Yeah.
1: You saw that.
2: Oh, yeah.
1: Uh-huh.
15: Literally, they pan the camera over to us when he's getting subbed out, and Mason Plumlee and Bismack Biyombo are two centers for the San Antonio Spurs. He's literally talking to them in their ear. And all of a sudden, right after that, Mason Plumlee is in a screen situation, and he's going over the top, and he elbows Jared McCain right in the back. And then a couple plays after, Jared McCain tried to drive straight to the basket, and Bismack Biyombo tips the ball, but he actually goes more into him, and Jared McCain lands on his back.
1: How do you say, hey, get that Mo in French?
14: But also, why was he in the game still? There's no reason for him to still be in the game.
15: That's another conversation. Like, you got to pull your guys if you're OKC.
1: Yeah.
2: So it begs the question, right? This is why I think Wembanyama is such a massive problem for every other team in the league. It's not just that he's 7'6 and can shoot and do other things. He's got that.
1: I like it.
2: I do too.
1: I
2: would love it if it were on my team.
1: And they did it.
2: They followed his order.
1: Go get him.
2: They followed his order. You saw the little hype up speech he gave coming out of that timeout. Like, he is clearly not just their best player, he's the emotional leader of that team. If he orders the code red, those two guys are going to go do it. They're going to make sure that they're taking care of their best guy.
1: You're dang right.
2: You know, we can circle back to this a little bit later, but like the Lakers. Do they have the guy that I don't think Luka would do that. I don't think he's an emotional leader. Like Luka's an emotional player. That's my question. Do you need the guy to be hey, that guy's cheap shot. Go take care of that. Or, hey, bring everybody together, fire guys up. That it'd be great if you were. I don't know if it's mandatory, but Luka's more like, give me the ball. Let me go out there. I'm going to just cook these guys.
14: Yeah, I think it's an interesting point, and I'd love to talk about it at 5 o'clock. I know we have tip coming up, but I think this is really, really
2: interesting. You're here every Wednesday.
14: Every Wednesday. I forgot what it was called because there's so many different names for these things. I just don't know which one's which anymore.
2: It's our version of that game. It's coming up next. It's DeMarco and Travis, ESPN LA.
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2: That's you, Funch.
3: I can't really do a Laura impression.
2: Hi, guys.
1: Hi, guys.
3: Hi, guys. Hi. Hey, guys.
1: There you go.
3: So we were talking about the New York Knicks. And I had this story. I sent you guys a story this morning about the Knicks, or Timothée Chalamet, the Knicks super fan. He just got a gift card from Chipotle.
2: Yep.
3: And they're going to give him Chipotle every day for a year for free with
1: what?
3: This card. Yes, I guess they get it. I guess all the celebrity Knicks fans at Madison Square Garden, they're going to be getting this card.
1: He gets a free Chipotle every day for a year?
3: Yes, yes. Tip or no tip? Are you unhappy about this as much as I am?
1: Yeah, look, he can pay for it. Why don't you, give it to somebody else that needs it?
3: Exactly. Like, and the Knicks and Chipotle are giving out to all the super fans that are sitting around courtside at MSG. Come on, man.
1: Timothée Chalamet should give that away to somebody.
2: Go exactly. Up to the third level and hand those out.
3: Not even a third level. Give it to, a police officer that works there.
1: There
3: yeah.
1: you go.
2: There you go.
1: Like, teacher.
2: By the way, those things are always kind of fun, lifetime or all you can eat for a year or whatever.
1: Yeah.
2: I'm not asking you because I know your answer. You go to the same place every day.
1: I could.
2: More than once a week, I'm like, no, I'm not doing that.
1: Really?
2: No. Okay.
3: Come on.
2: No,
3: live a little.
2: No. That's the whole point. I do want to live a little. I don't want to eat the same thing every single day.
1: Chipotle once a week? For you?
15: No, not.
1: Oh, I could. In and out.
15: If they give me a lifetime, oh yeah.
2: Even that once a week,
1: really?
2: Is a lot. Yeah,
1: you know, I
2: love
1: in and out every day.
2: Well, that's why I excluded you from the conversation.
1: Every day, yeah. Bunchy, you can do it. You can do it every day.
3: I can eat stuff like 3 or 4 times a week
1: and be so happy.
3: Yeah, yeah. Yeah. I mean, when I was dieting, strict dieting, that's what I would eat. Like just 3 or 4 items per week.
1: I wonder after a year of Chipotle every day, what are you looking like?
2: Not great.
3: Well, I mean, what are you buying?
1: I mean, it's pretty healthy. It's healthier than fast food.
3: They sell greens and vegetables.
2: Depends on what you're getting, I guess.
1: Yeah.
2: If you're getting a bunch of tortillas and cheese and meat, then maybe not.
1: Maybe not,
2: but if you're making salads with the ingredients,
1: you're making good food choices.
2: Yeah.
3: Another thing with Timothée Chalamet is, am I so annoyed by all the super celebrities at MSG sitting courtside next to each other?
2: Are you guys annoyed by them at Laker games?
3: No.
2: Then what's the difference?
3: No. Laker games are more spread out. At Knicks games,
2: you mean that they're all clustered together?
3: Sit together. Yeah, they're all next to each other.
15: I actually love that more because when they show up, they're legit. They're watching. Yes, they are.
1: They are.
15: I'm sorry. You talk all about you want about Chalamet.
2: Chalamet.
15: Whatever. Yeah.
2: I was going to let it go with Chamolet or whatever you call him a few times. I'm like, then we're going to fix this. Chalamet.
15: Yeah, he actually be into it. And he actually knows his sports, too. He's got a lot of talk shows. Yeah. And knows
3: he's
15: his sports.
3: Lying.
2: I've
3: heard him, too.
2: I generally share your opinion on theater kids not being sports people. Like, mm-hmm. And when they cross over, it's usually like, just stop, don't. He's a real sports fan. Like when you hear him
1: seems
2: talking,
1: like it, yeah.
2: He is. He knows what he's talking about.
3: Stop lying. I'm just so jealous of him. That's all. Right. He got the Chipotle card. He got Kylie Jenner.
1: I feel bad for Spike. It's getting, you know.
3: Oh, you think he's gonna? You think he's gonna supplant Spike?
1: I'm just saying this is your last best chance of winning the championship.
3: Oh yeah.
2: Oh yeah. Yeah.
1: That's, yeah.
2: Yeah. Yeah.
1: That's what I'm saying. You've been
2: OKC.
1: You've been at this a while, right?
2: Yeah.
1: Yeah.
2: That's a very good point.
1: Yeah. Come on, Spike.
2: You know
1: yeah.
2: he's got the original banner from their last championship.
1: Not surprised.
2: Yeah.
1: That he is a real Knicks fan.
2: Yeah, he is.
3: Literally, the last time the Knicks won a championship, Phil Jackson was on the team as a player.
1: Wow.
2: Bill Bradley, too, and yeah. Walt Frazier and all those guys, wow. Yeah.
1: New York is going to go nuts.
3: All right, so we had Pizza Hut today. They came in, bought us some great pizza or whatever, and I sent you guys a story a couple weeks ago about Pizza Hut bringing back their in-diner experience.
1: Yeah.
3: They're going to have Pizza Huts. Some Pizza Huts across the nation are going to have, are coming back with the red hut on top of the thing.
1: Yeah. Okay.
3: The restaurant with
2: the roof shaped like
3: yes,
2: the hat.
3: The red cups, the salad bar, the red booth, the Pac-Man that you sit down and play. Now, tip or no tip, this would be great if this is around here. If we can have Pizza Huts around here that have that. Because Pizza Huts, there's none in California that are going to be doing it. That's why.
1: That's our childhood.
2: That's that? Galaga.
1: Yeah, you want none. Who wants some? I live in the challenge phase.
2: I loved that game, but I wasn't very good at it.
1: Oh, really?
2: So you'd get me on that.
1: Oh, my God.
2: Yeah.
1: Let's go. Oh, my God. Are they going to have to sit down, Miss Pac-Man?
3: Yeah, they're having retro Pac-Man machines, too. Yes, Galaga.
2: Drink right on top of
1: Come
2: it.
1: Come on, man.
2: Yeah.
1: Let's go. Yes.
2: Yeah. I would love that.
1: Me, too.
2: I would absolutely love that. It's just, there was a fun play. Because we went, have you been to one of those as an adult? It's a little different.
1: For kids' parties, yeah.
2: Right.
1: Yeah.
2: But like the feelings you had when you were 10 years old and you go to one
1: different.
2: Of those things and play video games and eat the pizza and you get to fill up your own soda and all that. It's just, you couldn't beat it. I would love to do that again.
3: And then like back in the day, I hope they bring this back and I hope they do it in California where they have the lunch buffet, where they have like a buffet before 1 o'clock.
2: They had it here, Funch.
3: They did?
2: Yeah. So this was when I was, I don't know, I was working for Jim. So I was probably maybe 30. This is 20 some odd years ago.
1: Yeah.
2: There was one on, if you went, what was that? I guess south on Ventura Boulevard or east, whatever direction that is. And it was just past the Studio City spot right there. There was one of these sit-down Pizza Huts that had the all-you-can-eat lunch buffet. I was doing the Atkins diet at the time. Do you remember that?
1: All
3: of course.
1: Meat, right?
2: All meat, cheese, no carbs.
1: No
2: right?
1: carbs, right.
2: Well, they had the all-you-can-eat pizza, and my pal Jason Stewart and I, we would go to this Pizza Hut and take pizzas and just scoop all the toppings off, all the cheese and the meat and all that, and just eat it. So we would have volcano of empty pizza, and not just like the nub, like the whole triangle piece would just be stripped clean like Sylvester the cat.
1: Yes.
2: We would have mountains of crust. And we went almost every day for like a few weeks. To the point where they're coming in like, you guys need to chill out.
1: Right.
2: It was real gross.
3: Really? They tell you guys to chill out? What?
2: Yeah. We were there a lot. We were abusing the system.
3: Like, I hear these stories of people like,
1: because
3: you know.
1: Because he's wasting crust.
3: Well,
1: that's
3: I mean,
1: why.
3: They go to buffets or whatever, and they go for a couple hours, and they tell them to leave, whatever. It's like, no.
1: Now, I would have friends that would go to all-you-can-eat spots and fall asleep in there.
3: Really?
1: Yeah, they'd eat, fall asleep, wake up, eat more.
3: Even when the food changes from, like, breakfast
1: they'd
3: to.
1: They stay there all day. Like, you can't eat here
2: anymore. You've gone through the seasons. Yeah. And breakfast, lunch, and dinner.
1: You're abusing it.
2: Yeah. You got one more for us?
3: I got one more. My favorite part of the year, the LA County Fair is here. It's going to end this weekend, though, on the 31st.
1: Oh.
3: I'm going to give you guys a couple of the newest food items. You tell me if you would eat a tip or no tip.
1: Okay.
3: You would eat this. Okay. Jerk, lobster, mac and cheese. Tip or no tip?
2: Tip.
3: Yeah?
2: Yeah.
1: Jerk, lobster?
2: Yeah. Yeah.
1: Jerk, lobster.
2: Yeah.
3: Yeah.
1: Like Jamaican jerk,
3: Jamaican
1: like lobster,
3: jerk
1: mac
2: seasoning.
1: And cheese.
2: Yeah.
1: Yeah, tip.
3: Okay,
2: yeah,
1: tip.
2: Yeah.
3: Do you guys know what Anaheim chilies are?
2: I do.
3: Okay, Anaheim chili poppers, which is Anaheim chilies with some queso on top of it,
2: yep.
3: but also, I guess, some Cheeto dust.
2: Okay.
3: On it.
1: No tip.
2: I don't need the Cheeto dust on that, but the other part, like, because an Anaheim chili is not particularly spicy.
1: Yeah.
2: It's pretty mild, and it's, yeah, I'd at least give that a bite.
1: You're at, where are we at again? The fair, right?
3: Yeah.
1: We're talking porta potties.
2: Oh.
1: You got to be careful.
3: Oh, they have real bathrooms there, too.
1: Do they?
3: They do.
1: They
3: do, yeah.
1: Okay.
3: You just got to find it.
2: I'd give it a shot.
1: That's a shotgun. That's a shotgun chill.
15: This is a question for you, though, Trav. Can Greg eat that chili?
1: No.
2: No, Greg can't, but Greg's a spice wuss.
1: No. Yeah.
3: A meatball mozzarella corn dog.
1: meatball mozzarella corn dog.
2: So yeah, yes, sold. Tip. 100%.
1: Depends on how it looks. No, it depends on how it looks.
2: Are you afraid the meatball's going to be the bottom?
1: I'm just, you know,
3: I can't find a picture of it. If I find a picture of it, I'll show it to you.
1: Is it
3: going to
1: fall apart on one bite? I mean, a corn dog is pretty, you know, dry, right?
2: It is.
1: Meatballs are pretty the opposite.
2: Yeah, but they're encased in the dough.
1: Right, so I take a bite, does it fall apart?
2: Well, so this is what I'm envisioning. I don't know what this is like. I'm picturing like three meatballs, roughly the size of like a golf ball.
1: On a stick.
2: On a stick, pierced through the middle.
1: With the corn.
2: Covered in the batter, fried. Maybe there's some cheese around there. Like, I don't know if we're putting a bunch of like marinara sauce in there. Maybe we could dip the marinara sauce on the side.
15: Maybe give it to you on the side.
2: Yeah.
1: Okay, if we're dipping the marinara sauce, fine. But if it's in the corn dog, it's going to be mushy, right?
2: Yeah, we'll put it on the side.
1: Okay, on the side.
2: Yeah.
1: Tip now.
2: Yeah.
1: Okay. No tip until I can see how it's made.
2: I thought you were worried about like the location of the
1: meatballs. No, just how it's made. Yeah. I don't want to wear it. I want to eat it. Yeah.
3: All right. I got one more, and this is kind of weird. Pickle lemonade. Pickle lemonade.
1: No tip.
2: Okay. Yeah. That sounds bad. Allow me to make a case for why I would say tip, because I would. I love lemonade and I love pickles. Those two things together sound
3: pickle
2: terrible.
3: Juice.
2: It sounds really bad, but I would try it because it's two things I really like.
3: You like tartness, huh?
2: I like tang.
3: Okay.
2: Yeah, like tart is good too, but like a pickle, that vinegar tang of a pickle, I absolutely love.
1: In a glass of lemonade?
2: No, but I would take a sip.
1: Okay.
2: And see, maybe it's one of those. Oh. That's terrific.
1: I'll have some of yours.
2: Yeah.
1: You buy it, I'll have some of yours.
2: I don't think I would purchase one, but I would taste one.
1: I'm out. No tip. Yeah. Just give me the lemonade.
2: The next thing that's pickle flavored that I don't like will be the first.
1: Pickle flavored lemonade.
2: Yeah.
3: Take a pickle shot?
1: What's a pickle
2: shot? Like a pickle juice?
3: Yeah, pickle juice. I like that. Yeah.
2: It's just like
1: drinking pickle juice.
2: Super salty.
3: You take a shot of something and you take a pickle.
1: You know, that's a Jeff Fisher thing.
2: That's like an old school way to retain your water, right? So,
1: apparently they did that at halftime against us.
2: Oh, yeah?
1: They drank pickle juice.
2: Yeah.
1: That's why they almost outlasted us.
2: Oh, okay.
1: Yeah, the pickle juice.
2: I know it's like an electrolytes thing because it's got a bunch of salt in it.
1: Yeah, it keeps you from cramping up. That's all I know. Right.
2: Didn't work.
1: Not at all. Well,
2: Mike Jones was there.
1: 1 yard short.
2: That's all it took. 1 yard, 100 yards, it doesn't matter. He made the tackle, and it is all good. All right. So we talked about Ohtani maybe winning the MVP. He may not even be the MVP of this team so far this season. We'll get into that coming up next. It's DeMarco and Trav. Greg's here on a Wednesday on ESPN LA.
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13: 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Puka with blockers, the 10, the 5. Now they're cooking with gas!
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